0: surface, leading to the shows being blocked. It prompted BTS fans known as ARMY to march in the capital and at least 11 other regions to demand the concerts proceed. The ministry is reviewing a technical proposal submitted by the concert's promoter that addresses earlier concerns. More news at 10.
1: That's right.
0: Have to look at the clock.
1: K-pop. Sorry. Nearly cancelled.
0: Don't cancel the K-pop.
1: Don't cancel BTS. The BTS ARMY will protest.
0: They'll come after you.
1: You would have thought they'd have thought this through a little more. Stage on a playing surface. It's not exactly like this is a new thing. I mean, Super Bowl, they roll out. The stages they roll out for that are huge.
0: Look, I don't know what the playing surface at Santiago's National Stadium is like. Maybe that they've got some football matches lined up there.
1: Who knows?
0: I mean, we know all about playing surfaces here in Darwin.
1: Obviously.
0: The issues that we've had with Marara.
1: Yeah, we do not have a leg to stand on when it comes to playing surfaces. You watch that place in the wet season.
0: Yeah, look, I mean, try having a BTS concert in January. See how that goes.
1: Imagine. That would be a disaster. I think the whole thing would just sink in like a sinkhole. No.
0: And then we'd really be in trouble.
1: Yeah, well, I'm very... That is so curious. Anyway...
0: Maybe it's the wet season in Santiago.
1: Maybe it's just an extremely fragile.
0: They don't want everybody catching a microsporidia keratitis or whatever it was.
1: Who knows? If you have any intel on why this might be an issue or an issue that they could not have foreseen, then let me know because I'm curious. Thanks, Ollie.
0: Thanks,
1: Oliver Chaseling from the newsroom. He'll have more news for you at 10 o'clock, which is about 25 minutes away from now. 105.7 ABC Darwin and the Northern Territory. They do halftime shows for things all the time. I don't hear anybody at the AFL Grand Final saying Kylie cannot perform because she's going to mess up the playing field. But maybe I've misinterpreted this. I mean, I am just looking at my TV and that the pitch does look lovely, very sturdy. Anyway, you can tell me what you think. Best not for me to speculate on these things because I've frankly got no idea.
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4: This is Lara Stimson.
1: It's only a couple of weeks ago that the Leader of the Opposition was in Alice Springs, Angus Taylor. He's now made the trip to Darwin, expecting him. He should be speaking at this press conference about now. Our reporters are, of course, there, and I'll bring you some of what he has to say, perhaps announcing, who knows, shortly when it comes into my systems here at the ABC Darwin studios. It's good to be hanging out with you. I'm really pleased to be back, and there's lots coming up in the next half hour, including celebrating 50 years of deadly. It is NAIDOC week. The National Commissioner for Aboriginal and Torres Strait Islander Children said that this is Black Christmas. You hear that a lot. It's a great time to celebrate, and so we'll do that a little later on this half hour. But I want to talk to you about buses because we learnt late last week that after quite an extended period of time, the bus network being free to ride across the Northern Territory for a few different reasons, the government said they would be bringing back a bus fare model, fares back to our bus system. It'll come in about 2027. They've said they will consult to work out what the best model is. The union for the bus drivers, though, says that model should be cashless and the bus drivers should not be expected to take payments because of the conflict it can cause. Sam McIntosh from the union said it's like they're sitting ducks with all that cash on board, and I'm keen to hear what you think about this. One of you says, public bus fares, what a beat-up. The model, like all other jurisdictions, will be a tap-on, tap-off system. The driver has nothing to do with enforcing payment, as it is an honour system governed by random inspections. It is about which service will be employed to do the random checks and how respectful payees will feel knowing other contingents will abuse the system as long as they can get away with it. So perhaps a tap-on, tap-off model, no cash, is the way to go. I certainly availed myself of lots of that kind of transport on my holiday. One of you says, cash payment should be an option for passengers, as tourists or people do not usually take people who do not usually take buses will not necessarily want to obtain a bus card. As the cash payment, some countries have the money box to pay. Hello, my dear producers. Can you interpret that one for me? It's just missing a few bridging words that I'm stumbling over. I'll come back to that in a moment. Tricia and Tiwi says lots of bus stops with no seats or no shelter from the intense sun or rain or lighting at night, scary guns and sprays, smashed bus depots. So there is no info, water or loos. Much better to keep free buses than spend more money on furthering inequity and suffering. That's Tricia and Tiwi. On the issue of Manuel Brown as well, the member for Arafura asking this morning what you would do if you were leader of the Labor Party. A lot of you saying that he should be dumped from the shadow ministry. He's been dumped from the role of opposition whip. We learnt that this morning just after 8:30. And the opposition leader, Selena Yubo, will join me at 8:45 tomorrow morning on the program. A lot of you saying that he should step down from the shadow ministry or he should perhaps resign altogether. This text says that. He should resign as an MLA, you say. Immediately, his behaviour is unacceptable at so many levels. Doping taxpayers, covering up morally questionable activities and not being truly open or transparent about the truth. You say it's a sad reflection of the low standard we are forced to accept in this political landscape because you say the gene pool is so shallow, it would be interesting to be a fly on the wall of a phone conversation. Conversations, a by-election is required sooner rather than later. We cannot continue to be a political embarrassment around the country. And back to this text, you say, on the buses. Cash payment should be an option for passengers, as tourists or people do not usually take the bus and will not necessarily obtain a bus card. As for the cash payment, some countries have a money box for passengers to put coins into directly. Put the responsibility of preparing the right cash back on the passengers if they wish to pay by cash. No cash handling for the driver. I'm keen to see how this all unfolds and I'd love your feedback. Let me know on 1300 057 222 or you can text me, of course, on 0487 991057. Now, another week and another alleged Mongols outlaw motorcycle gang member is on the run after escaping custody in Darwin. 26-year-old Isaac Thompson, we understand, is known by gang name Baby Shark. Fled on foot on Sunday night while being escorted by ambulance in the emergency department of Royal Darwin Hospital. He has a long criminal history for violence and drug offences, and his escape follows two other gang members escaping custody in public settings, at the courts and again at the hospital recently. Macquarie University criminologist Vincent Hurley spoke with ABC News, says it appears that the Mongols could be aware of potential weaknesses in the system.
6: The fact that there's been three would indicate that the inmates know that there is a weakness there to be exploited. So some could be pre-planned and some may be just opportunities, but in the back of their mind, they know that this is a weakness in the current system. So they would all talk to each other after the event, feed each other intelligence as to the weak spots of corrective services within that transferring process. So some of it could be pre-planned and some of it could be opportunistic.
1: Now, we know the latest escapee was also wearing handcuffs only, and criminologist Vincent Hurley says he should have also been wearing leg shackles.
6: I would have thought after two escapes, leg shackling would have been on the cards, absolutely being used, because we're not talking about individuals who have necessarily just committed, you know, for want of a better phrase, a white-collar crime or some benign crime. These are violent offenders, outlaw motorcycle gangs. Their whole life, their organisation, it's all about violence, and they are not going to stop that violence once they're out in public. So I would have thought being leg shackled, and it's not a humane thing because it can be done quite compliantly without any pain or any discomfort to the offender. These violent male offenders can't just be allowed to easily escape from lawful custody. They're in custody for a reason. They've committed crimes of violence or extortion, or armed robberies, or drug trafficking. These are not minor crimes.
1: Really interesting to hear his perspective. That was criminologist Vincent Hurley speaking to ABC News. He's from Macquarie University and calling for tighter security measures for dangerous criminals being transported in Darwin. That's after three members allegedly linked to the Mongols outlaw motorcycle gang have escaped from custody in public settings. Now, we reached out to the Department of Corrections asking for them to speak to us this morning. No one was available. We'll keep asking. But they did give us this statement. They said NT police are searching for a male prisoner who escaped NT Corrections custody at Royal Darwin Hospital just after 8pm on 5 July 2026. They said corrections officers immediately attempted to apprehend the prisoner but were unsuccessful. NT police were notified without delay and commenced a search operation. This incident follows two separate prisoner escapes on the 5th of June and on the 24th of June this year. Only the incident on the 5th of June involved private contractor G4S at the courts. NT Corrections treats all escapes extremely seriously, the statement says. Internal investigations have been initiated following each incident and comprehensive reviews are underway to examine the circumstances surrounding each escape and identifying any areas for improvement. They said NT Corrections has robust and established policies, procedures and security measures in place to manage prisoners in custody. They conclude by saying these arrangements are regularly reviewed and will be strengthened if necessary following the outcomes of the investigations and reviews. I'm keen to hear the outcomes of that because that's three pretty significant incidents in the space of a month. And you do have to wonder what's going on. It's about a quarter to 10. Lara Simpson with you on 105.7 ABC Darwin and the Northern Territory. It is time to get a weather update.
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1: Dan Richter joins us from the Bureau of Meteorology today. Hello, Dan.
7: Good morning, Lara. How are you?
1: Oh, feeling good. Feeling good. It's a beautiful time to be in the Northern Territory. Where should we start? Do you want to start in Central Australia or in the top end?
7: Let's start in the top end. So we'll start with the Darwin area this morning. So we're looking at sunny and 32 broadly across the city area for today. Looking a little further afield, we're still going to be sunny, although in the Eastern Arnhem Land District, we could see a couple of Gulf Line sort of features coming through, bringing a shower or two for today and even for tomorrow as well. Looking then further south, we are seeing what looks to be sort of like a rain bandy-like feature beginning to build. It's in WA at the moment, looking to move over east tomorrow. And that could bring a couple of high-based thunderstorms sort of to the Lassiter, Tanami and Simpson area during tomorrow, and also some showers associated with that as well. Our maximum temperature forecasts for the Darwin rural areas for today, looking at sunny with 32 for Howard Springs, Humpty Doo sunny with 33, and Berry Springs also sunny and also 33. Then looking more towards the centre, Catherine today sunny with 31, and Nhulunbuy shower or two for today with 29 degrees. Then a little bit further to the south, we're looking at partly cloudy for Alice Springs, top of 17 today, mostly sunny in Yallara, 17. Tennant Creek, sunny today with 25, and Elliot, sunny with 23.
1: Excellent. What a beautiful time to be. I was going to say alive, but that seems huge. But I mean, yes, indeed, but also in the Northern Territory, especially for tourists and people travelling through. Thank you so much, Dan.
7: Thank you.
1: That's Dan Richter from the Bureau of Meteorology on 105.7 ABC Darwin and the Northern Territory. It's about 14 to 10. I need to do a definition check. I've got a message here from some tourists, it would seem. Oh, no, not even tourists. Have you moved here for reals? Maybe I should try and call you. One of you say, we're new to Darwin, and your newsreader has a particularly mellifluous voice. Admirers. I didn't know what that word was. I've just looked it up. The internet says it's an adjective, obviously, that describes a sound like a voice, music or speech that is sweet, smooth and incredibly pleasant to listen to, almost as if it were flowing like honey. I love it. And I'll pass that on to our newsreader. He'll be really jazzed to hear about that. David and Darwin says on the bus issue, it's not about payment. It's about behaviour. You need a bus conductor to take the fare, cash or otherwise. No payment, no service, David in Darwin says. He's a frequent bus passenger. What do you think? You can let me know on 1300 057 222.
8: 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Don't do it.
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1: It's great to be hanging out. And I want to tell you what we're going to talk about after 10 o'clock. I want to know what your junk mail situation is. Do you get a lot of it? Do you have a little sign on your letterbox that says, not here, not here, no junk mail? Or do you not have one of those little signs and you get it all the time? Growing up in Nhulunbuy, you don't have individual letterboxes. Everyone has a PO box at the post office. So you kind of avoid that issue. And it was a surprise when I moved to Alice Springs and then to Darwin to learn just how much junk mail I got. Did you know there is a boss? A boss of the junk mail. I had no idea. Who makes sure that things that aren't, that you don't want in your letterbox don't get in there. We're going to learn about this role after 10 o'clock, but first I want you to paint a picture for me. Do we have a junk mail problem here in the Northern Territory? Call me 1300 057 222 11 to 10. If you want kids to take up STEM, that's science, technology, engineering and mathematics as adults, you need to actually provide access to STEM when they're kids. And that's what Deadly Science does for Aboriginal and Torres Strait Islander students living in remote communities who might otherwise miss out due to a lack of resources. Deadly Science is a charity. It's provided books, microscopes and science kits, all the fun stuff, to over 100 remote communities, aiming to blend cultural knowledge with modern science to inspire literacy, curiosity and equal educational opportunities. Corey Tutt is the founder of Deadly Science. Happy 50 years of Deadly to you, Corey.
15: Happy 50 years, and in my 33 years of existence, this is my happiest NAIDOC week.
1: Wow, why? Just is the theme's great, or you're just feeling more confident? What's the feeling?
15: Theme's great. We're raising the bat for 50. And, you know, and there's so many incredible young people coming through our space. And, you know, I feel like I'm getting a bit older. Like, it's, you know, you read that bio, I'm like, oh, you know, things have changed so much for me. I'm a dad now, so I can make dad jokes. And, you know, it's the official license. When your son is born, you get given a card that says dad jokes are now appropriate.
1: And almost more thrilling than the child itself. Almost, just not quite.
15: It felt like having a pen license. But it's really important that, like, you know, now, you know, 8 years of doing Deadly Science, which I told you I measure time to Olympic Games. That's how I measure time in Olympic Games. So, but, you know, 8 years of doing this, and I'm now starting to see young people come through who are genuine STEM superstars through Deadly Science, like Riley Weber, who's studying to become a pharmacist. She's incredible, from Mount Isa as well. We won't judge her for being a Queenslander this week. But, you know, it's really important, the work that we're doing. We're putting First Nations knowledges back in the classroom. We're filling classrooms up full of resources that those teachers and students desperately deserve and need. And also we're creating jobs for mob and also allies to work together and create a more equitable future for everyone. Mm.
1: It's such important work, and you've been at it for a little while now, but still the stat I've got before me, Corey, is that only 0.5% of Aboriginal and Torres Strait Islander Australians hold a university STEM qualification. That is 1/10 of the rate of the non-Indigenous population. So it sounds like there's still an enormous amount of work to do. How do you describe that mountain ahead?
15: Well, it's similar for women and other minority groups in how we initially see STEM education. Often we see Albert Einstein in the lab coat and Thomas Edison, the inventor of the light bulb. However, both those gentlemen never wore lab coats. But the images we see of the scientists can be the greatest greatest inhibitor to us pursuing a passion or a purpose. So, you know, what we do is we work with K-12 Deadly Science. We don't just work with primary school kids. We work with high school kids as well. But a big part of what we do in that initial phase is telling kids about Davian Icon, who's on a $50 note. He's one of Australia's greatest inventors. If you've had a haircut and you've had an electric trimmer, you can thank Davey and Ivan for that. He was good enough to be on our currency, yet most children don't know who he is. However, that's changing. And I think what's really exciting is that I used to go into classrooms and I used to say to children, hey, describe what a scientist looks like. And almost always they'll describe Albert Einstein. And that

0: classic cartoon image of an old white man in a lab coat, which he's a great scientist of his time, but he's not the full picture of science. It's not a holistic view of STEM education. So, now I'm starting to see young women say, oh, they describe Misty Jenkins, who's the Gunditjmara brain cancer researcher, or Kelvin Kwong, who's a throat and ear surgeon, who's helping kids here again. And that gives me a lot of hope. There's a lot of hope for the future. In a time where it's like really negative at the moment around, politics and world affairs and cost of living, I can say that when I'm with our young people, I have a lot of hope for the future because our young people are so bright and gifted, but we've got to work to give them the opportunity and resources they need to thrive.
1: You're hearing from Corey Tutte this morning, who's the founder of Deadly Science. It is 50 weeks of Deadly for NAIDOC Week. And so we're celebrating the fantastic initiatives, which are not only just great in their own right, but are righting a wrong of many years before, which is a lack of access, especially for those in remote communities, of which we have many in the Northern Territory, a lack of access to the kind of education that leads to strong STEM careers. And that groundbreaking research that you mentioned there, Corey. I'm Lara Stimpson on 105.7 ABC. Darwin, and right across the Northern Territory this morning. I described in the introduction some of the things that you do as a charity, providing those books and microscopes, all the exciting sort of science gear that gets people really jazzed about it. Tell me about some specific examples of some of the work that you've done in the Northern Territory and some of our remote schools that's got kids excited about a career in STEM.
0: Yeah, so we've done a lot of work in the NT, especially in the Garawa community up in Borroloola and Robinson River. And a lot of our programs are going out to schools and teaching those First Nations perspectives, but also creating kits with communities. So one of the programs we have is called Deadly Labs, and I call it the Breaking Good concept. So looking at an issue in community that can be solved by traditional knowledge and solved on the ground. So one of those things is preventable disease. And we worked with Aunty Patsy Ann and Aunty Susan George from Robinson River. They are the last two elders in Garawa community that knew how to make Dumbu Yumbu, the bush soap. So we taught all the kids how to make the bush soap. And then we taught all the kids how to make Western soap, like the store-bought soap. And they test the polymers between the traditional soap and the store-bought soap. But what happens is that that kid actually turns into a mini soap factory. And those kids then produce soap, and now everyone has soap, but it's got to go beyond that. We teach the kids how to wash their hands using glowworm powder, and we put their hands under a black light, and that's now gone out to 500 communities across Australia. And that is a direct response to using STEM to, remove some of the barriers to getting to school, which is preventable illness.
1: Anyone who does business in remote communities knows that there are a lot of challenges involved. It's not always easy. What are some of the big challenges that you continue to face, even despite the success of Deadly Science, and ways that everybody can band together to assist?
0: Well, yeah, I mean, like we always need donations. We need organizations to help us grow, and that's the problem of every charity. But even like we had a great partner in Australia Post for a while, but they've cut their support, so we now pay for the postage ourselves, and we have to work really hard to pay for that. But we support 1,700 schools across Australia, majority of whom are in the Territory and WA. We work with those remote communities. We have school of the month. We actually do teacher development now as well. So we help teachers, get up to speed. And we do a lot of different things. But, I guess, just getting as much support as we can. And this stuff's really important because this is everyone's history. We should celebrate the good. We should acknowledge the bad things and make sure they never happen again. But we come from the country's first people invented bread. We come from the country's first people have, the most linguistically diverse places on earth are on this continent, and we don't celebrate them enough. Meningitida, they speak 17 different languages there at least. And I think that that's very special. And we live in such a special continent. And I think that every Australian, whether you're Indigenous or non-Indigenous, should be really proud of that. And we should be trying to teach that history in schools because, the Egyptians have the pyramids, the Romans have the Colosseum, we have the oldest man-made structures on earth that we know of, with this rich, amazing culture. But we also need to help our kids instill pride. So pride in coming to school, pride in learning some of this stuff because it's a bit of a superpower and it's a pretty cool thing to be part of. Like, it's a pretty cool thing to be part of this continent and have that connection.
1: And just hearing you talk there, does it feel more challenging in today's political environment, Corey, to feel that level of optimism?
0: No, because I'm used to climbing mountains, and I don't, and like I don't deal with gates. I climb over them, so it doesn't bother me.
1: Words to live
0: Because,
1: by.
0: yeah, and I think what drives me is seeing our young people and being in that classroom and seeing how engaged young people are in learning, and they're going home and teaching their parents stuff. And I think, obviously, we're somewhat righting the wrongs of our education system, but I think our young people today are really exceptional, talented, and I am just going to keep working hard so they have the resources and the opportunity to be the best that it can be.
1: Happy 50 years of Deadly, Corey. It's been such a
0: Happy
1: treat to
0: 50
1: chat to
0: years.
1: you. Enjoy the rest of the week's celebrations and good luck with your work.
0: No walkers. Thank you so much.
1: It's Corey Tutte, the founder of Deadly Science. He's a Kamilaroi man celebrating 50 years of Deadly, which is this week, NAIDOC week, and you'll be hearing lots about it on 105.7 ABC Darwin and the Northern Territory. Coming up after the news at 10 o'clock, which is fast approaching, I'm back. And I'm back in charge of the song quiz. Is this a good thing? Well, I'm excited about it. So I've got a fresh song quiz for you after the news. I reckon you've got this in the bag, but it'll be a tricky one. Also diving into the world of junk mail. Do you get a lot of junk mail, or do you have something on your post box which says not here? Paint me a picture. We'll talk about it after the news. It's 10.
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4: Good morning, Oliver Chaseling with ABC News. Northern Territory police say they believe an alleged Mongols bikie that escaped custody in Darwin on Sunday night is receiving assistance from gang associates. 26-year-old Isaac Thompson was last seen running along Rocklands Road in Darwin's north after fleeing custody during a hospital transfer at around 8 p.m., wearing only handcuffs, shorts and socks. Mr. Thompson was due to appear in court this week on drugs and weapons charges. NT police said significant resources had been devoting to the ongoing search for Mr. Thompson and warned that anyone assisting him will be identified and prosecuted. American striker Phalaron Balogun is in the starting lineup as the USA takes on Belgium in the round of 16 at Soccer's World Cup. Here's Sara Amir.
5: US President Donald Trump admits he didn't know what the consequences of a red card were in soccer, but that didn't stop him from calling FIFA's President Gianni Infantino to review a decision handed to Balogun, who is the USA's top scorer in the tournament. He was sent off for stepping on an opponent's ankle during the Americans' 2-0 win over Bosnia and Herzegovina, triggering an automatic one-game suspension. But in a controversial move, FIFA's disciplinary committee suspended the punishment for 1 year, prompting accusations of political interference. Mr. Infantino insists FIFA's judicial bodies operate independently and autonomously.
4: And US national team coach Maurizio Pochettino has told SBS he's delighted to have Balogun available.
6: He's doing a fantastic job, but that's why it's good news for us, and I think it's important for the team. I hope that today he can show his quality.
4: New research suggests artificial intelligence has become a major part of online sexual abuse towards young Australians. National AI technology reporter Cam Wilson has more.
7: A nationally representative survey of almost 2,000 Australians aged 16 to 18 has found that about 1 in 25 had experienced or knew someone who had experienced AI-generated online child sexual victimisation. The University of Adelaide study found that AI was involved in 1 in 4 cases of non-consensual sexual image sharing of so-called deepfake images. Girls were still more likely to report online sexual victimisation overall, but among victims, boys were more likely than girls to be targeted with AI-generated abuse. Lead researcher Tim Kubit says the emergence of AI is a significant change in how young people experience harm online.
4: Hamas says its government in Gaza has been dissolved

0: and is ready to hand over control of the Strip to a committee of US-backed Palestinian technocrats. Middle East correspondent Matthew Doran reports.
1: Hamas officials made the announcement saying key members of the government had resigned and it would welcome the National Committee for the Administration of Gaza, currently operating out of Cairo, to take over. It's a step in the stalled peace process first set out when the ceasefire in Gaza between Israel and Hamas was announced in October last year. But it's taken many months to get to this point as peace talks remain stalled. Israel has reportedly rejected the move, saying Hamas still retains control, while the Trump administration's Board of Peace, which appointed the management committee, says Hamas's announcement will only be significant if it's a genuine transfer of power. Matthew Doran, ABC News, Jerusalem.
0: Victoria's workplace safety watchdog is investigating after a suburban footy player was fatally injured when his head collided with a cricket pitch. Georgia Lenton Williams reports.
2: 27-year-old Nathan Fitzgerald died on Monday night in hospital after receiving end-of-life care. WorkSafe has confirmed it was notified after Mr. Fitzgerald was critically injured during a local match at Laylaw Recreation Reserve in Melbourne's northern suburbs on Saturday. The council responsible for the oval, the City of Whittlesea, told the ABC it followed safety regulations but would support a safety review if the pitch was found to have contributed to the injuries. Mr. Fitzgerald suffered two head knocks in quick succession before hitting the pitch, which is comprised of a shock-absorbing pad over the top of a concrete slab.
0: Australian tennis player Alex de Minaur has lost in straight sets to Italian Flavio Cavoli in the fourth round at Wimbledon. The fifth seed gave up 18 break points in the 7-5, 7-6, 6-3 loss to the ninth seed. This has been seen as de Minaur's best chance to make a Grand Slam final. That's the latest from the ABC newsroom. There'll be more news at 11.
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8: Hello, how good it is to be with you. And you know why I'm so excited? It is 10:05. Because the song quiz is back. And if you have just, perhaps you're new to the Territory like a texter, who I'll remind you of in a moment, and you're yet to play my song quiz, I consider it a bit of a battle, a contest between you and me. Who can win? I really want you to win because I want you to have that feeling of success. But I had the Sunday scaries, but they were the Monday scaries, lying in bed last night thinking, oh, I don't want to go back to work after my holiday. And then I thought, hang on a minute, I get to do the song quiz tomorrow. And then I was excited. Then I was excited again. So I'll reveal your first clue in a moment. But we've got lots of other things to talk about as well this hour. I have a confession to make. I spent over half my life in the Territory. I'm not born but bred, Territorian, and I've experienced many Territory days, many Territory days. I had the great privilege this year of introducing my best mate to Territory Day, and he loves fire, the idea of fireworks. He's super into that sort of thing, so I thought he's going to love this. And I thought no better place to take him than Mindle Beach, because it is wowee. Now, that's a display. The display that is put on itself is magnificent. It puts a lot of other displays to shame. I could not believe if you were standing there, and I saw some videos from the Alice Springs fireworks display as well. Amazing. But I was standing at the end of this display. I thought there could not, the entire sky was filled with fireworks. It was amazing. You step over to what I would affectionately term the war zone, where everyone's lighting their own fireworks on Mindle Beach. Holy dooly, it was a lot. And it started very sort of, everyone was sort of taking their time and all standing in their designated spot. Anyway, it started that way. Of course, it didn't end that way. And at some point, a wayward firework, I don't know exactly know what happened. It wasn't mine, though, I can tell you that, tipped over and then exploded basically on my foot. Won't go into details because it's graphic and disgusting, but I got my first Territory Day burn. I'm one of the stats, and it's a bit embarrassing, and it's really, it's bit uncomfortable and just a nuisance. And it's opened my eyes to the world of burns. I've never really had a severe burn before. And this is a pain in the neck. It is so complicated. And I've got lots of nurses in my life. And every time they say something about it, they're revealing more of the complexity of what happens when you're recovering from a burn. So we're going to learn about this a little later on this half hour. What happens when your skin is burnt? Just how damaging it can be, when you might need to seek medical attention, that's in addition to just general first aid you might do, why they're such tricky things. And so if you've got a story of a Territory Day burn or another burn that you've received, perhaps an oil burn, a cooking burn, a really bad sunburn, tell me what that was like and how long it took for you to heal and how tricky that process was, because I've been learning a lot about this. Anyway, I'm yabbering too much. Also this half hour. Junk mail. It's something that a lot of us get. Perhaps you've put up a sign to prevent it. Say, no junk mail here. Not in my letterbox. Did you know if that's not working, there is a board, there is a body, there is a group that oversees the junk mail. Legit. I've learnt about this a few weeks ago. Producer Brittany has been doing the hard yards to get this information to you, and so we'll learn about that in just a moment. Let me give you your song quiz clue for today. It's 0.2 of a second. I'm back, baby. Are you ready? The text number is 0487991057. What do you think this is? Ooh. Producer Brittany is nodding. She knows. Do you? What is it? 0487991057. It's 9 past 10 across the Northern Territory this morning. Wazza is in Leania on 1300 057 222. How are you doing this morning, Wazza?
9: I'm well, thank you. How are you?
8: I'm so good. Mate, if you know the song quiz, you can't reveal it now. I just got to get that out of the way. Don't we get too excited?
9: No idea.
8: What's crossing your mind this morning?
9: Well, what crossed my mind was I caught the attention to you saying that a person had indicated that someone had a mellifluous voice.
8: Yes, let me read that text again. I got this text a bit earlier. If you just joined us, it said, when new to Darwin, your newsreader has a particularly mellifluous voice. We're admirers. I'd never heard of that word before. Had you, Wazza?
9: Never. Until such time, I was working for Defence, and my supervisor, I picked the phone up to answer the phone one day and did what I did. Was polite on the phone, and after I'd hung the phone up, he said, Wazza, you have such a mellifluous voice. And I said, and I thought he was having a crack at me. I thought he was being a smart ass, but apparently it's he said, you've got a radio voice, Wazza. It's honey dripping, what he described it.
8: I
9: had to call you. I had to call because it just brought back so many memories of my job when I was there, and it was good.
8: Oh, that's so good. Well, yeah, if you haven't heard of this word before either, it's a great way to be described. It describes a sound, mellifluous, describes a sound like a voice, music or speech that is sweet, smooth and incredibly pleasant to listen to, almost as if it were flowing like honey. Can I say, you do have a mellifluous voice, Wazza. You have a lovely voice.
9: Thank you.
8: You're welcome.
9: I was going to ask you the question. Anyway, that's wonderful. I love listening to your show and you have a great day.
8: Oh, thanks. You too, mate. Take care. See you later. That's Wazza and Leanya. How good. Maybe you've been told before you have a mellifluous voice. I'll if you call in, you can demonstrate your voice to me and I can be the mellifluous judge. That'll be a bit rich of me, wouldn't it? Anyway, oh, we're having fun this morning. In a moment, why do we still get junk mail? And who can you talk to if the sign on your mailbox isn't working? You'll find out next after New Order. This is Bizarre Love Triangle. It is 12 past 10. It's Lara Stimson with you on 105.7 ABC Darwin and right across the Northern Territory.

New Order and Bizarre Love Triangle on 105.7 ABC Darwin and the Northern Territory. Your song quiz for today, poor Al. Al has been so excited all morning. So I'm thrilled you're back as the song quiz is your thing besides the Swans. Yes, true, Al. Al said to see how Al goes, bring it on. The update, though, as Al says, oh, Lara, first song quiz back and I am bamboozled. It is a tricky one today, 0.2 of a second, but I reckon you've got this. Take a listen. What do you think it could be? 0487 990 1057. Diving into the world of junk mail next, but I've got a few of your texts to get to. On the issue of the member for Arafura, Manuel Brown, whether he should step down or be stood down from his shadow ministry portfolios. Alex Nelson says, hi Lara, a text message you read out a few minutes ago reminds me of when the NT government increased the number of members of the NT Legislative Assembly from 19 to 25 in 1983. The Federal Finance Minister of the New Hawke Labor Government, Senator Peter Walsh, took Chief Minister Paul Everingham to task over this extravagant expenditure of public funds. Alex says, Everingham defended the increase of NT politicians, arguing it increased the available talent pool from which to choose ministers of the NT government. Walsh was apparently taken aback by this explanation, but grudgingly admitted there was a kernel of credibility to it. Thanks, Alex. And on buses, the NT government is bringing back the bus fare. It's been free for a little while now. You have to pay for it again come 2027, though we don't know what the model will be. They're consulting on that now. Janice in Dana Beach says, hi, Lara. I always prefer to use cash. However, I'm completely sold on transport cards. I just got back from 8 weeks in Spain and Portugal, and it was so easy to get a card from a bus, train, or metro station and load credit on it and then have just one card for any form of transport. Interesting. She says, or you can get a digital card on your phone and top up online. And if it makes it safer for bus drivers to not carry cash, then I think NT buses should be cashless and the NT government should provide support to enable those who have issues with digital or hard cards to get over this hurdle. Another message says, bus conductors are a necessity. In the NT, bus drivers cannot see all the appalling and threatening behaviour, especially in Alice Springs. You say an emergency button has never been used, even when there is violence on the bus, and it has stopped me from using the service. Is that right? And just finally,

0: be the easiest part of the transition, as there are plenty of proven examples in other states. That's from Walker. He also says, P.S. The opposition leader is a good person and has a tough gig rustling up everyone. I'm so excited to talk about this. What do you do when you go out to your mailbox, furnished with a tidy little no advertising material, please, hoping to find something nice like a birthday card, and instead you discover a rolled up wad of pamphlets advertising everything from grocery store specials to the services of your local real estate agent? I don't want this, you think. Who do you call to make it stop? Is it the business whose pamphlets you now have? Is it your local council, or is it the NT government? I don't know. Queensland has a law prohibiting the delivery of junk mail to a property with any signage to the tune of no junk mail. But they're considering shifting responsibility for policing letterbox breaches to local councils because they said it's taking time away from bigger issues. In the NT, there is no legislation keeping junk mail from reaching you. And those signs, well, it's really more of an honour system. Should the government or the council be responsible for policing junk mail? I wonder what you think of that. 1300 057 222. Get this, Kelly Northwood is the CEO of the Distribution Standards Board, which is Australia's independent self-regulatory body for this very industry. Kelly, I'm so excited to meet you. Very good morning to you.
1: Thank you. Thank you very much for having me.
0: What is your job exactly? Talk to me about what you govern.
1: So I represent the peak body for distributors, printers, paper, everyone, the industry that is behind letterbox distribution and letterbox content. And as a responsible industry, we established many years ago, close to 50 years ago, the Distribution Standards Board, to ensure that if you have a no advertising material sticker on your letterbox, that you don't receive that content or that material. People who advertise through this channel, or brands and retailers, if the customers don't want to hear from them in that way, they want to talk to them in a way that the customer prefers, and that's the best outcome for the industry.
0: Right. So lay the ground rules for us, what currently exists in Queensland, and this is it's a news story that prompted this discussion for us a little while ago, which said that the Queensland government currently looks after it, but they want to shift that responsibility to the councils. Is that the same everywhere, and here in the Northern Territory? What are the rules?
1: It does vary state to state and territory. There is discussion, as you rightly say, with Queensland and even to local government. There was an Environmental Protection Authority decision about littering. Sometimes we've had they fall out of the letterbox or so on, and that's where we build codes and delivery standards. But it really does change in each state and territory. What we would prefer is we have the national contacts and the program and the procedure. We prefer that they report in, and then we can manage it. All industry sectors, not just the responsible retailers and brands, but all industry sectors. Not all are signatories, but we think we've got a really good success rate, and we would rather it that way. But we work very closely with local governments, state governments, and even federal levels about, they can escalate and report up to us, and often we'll get a call direct, and then we go straight into to addressing the matters.
0: Right. So what's the situation in the Northern Territory?
1: No, territories sit under sort of a federal sort of legislation around this, which is more about freedom of information. So one thing we don't have signatory to, but we do sometimes, particularly in election windows, we do get a lot of calls regarding government material or local MP material or vote for me cards. Mm. Unfortunately, that sits under freedom of information, equal access, and there is a constitutional element around that as well, but where we sort of sometimes suggest perhaps sort of promoting to be elected is that really government matters. We really fought very hard, and we're very pleased that the voice referendum, for example, was distributed to every Australian letterbox. That's an important piece of communication and information for every Australian. Vote for me cards, I don't know whether that is, but we certainly, we have no jurisdiction over government material. That said, Australians talk very highly, 76% of Australians prefer to hear from the government through the letterbox.

0: And Services Australia. It's credible, they can trust it, they have equal access to it. Some people don't have Wi-Fi in their homes, for example, or they have only digital communications on their mobiles. That's not as easy to understand Services Australia information. So there's lots of sort of rules and also understanding that, you know, the important thing here is to give Australians choice. If you prefer the letterbox, that's how we should communicate. If you prefer digital channels or other media, that's also the way that the Australians should receive information.
1: Okay. You're hearing from Kelly Northwood this morning, who is the CEO of the Distribution Standards Board. It's Australia's independent self-regulatory body that governs effectively, I mean, lots of different things. I don't want to diminish your role, Kelly, but what goes in your letterbox looks at that, and if you've got issues with it, particularly if you have that little sign that says no junk mail, no advertising material in my letterbox, you can, if you're getting advertising material, you can actually do something about it, and the board has a role to play in that. It's 24 past 10. I'd like to know if you've got that little sign on your letterbox and whether you've ever had issues with your junk mail. Paul in Mille Lacs has said that when he gets addressed junk mail, he labels it return to sender and drops it back into the red mailboxes. I'm sure the post office loves that. And Graham says on junk mail, just bin it for recycling. So I guess that's one option to deal with it. If you have, and in the Northern Territory, you have a no advertising material or no junk mail on sort of sign on your letterbox, Kelly, what should you be able to expect from that? That there's nothing in there?
0: You certainly, anything, you know, from a retailer or advertising material brand, you should, that shouldn't be delivered. We, as I said, government news, government local council information, that's out of this jurisdiction. If you're not interested in that communication, as your caller rightly said, Graham, just pop it in the recycling bin. It's 100% recyclable, so that's a good option. But that's not part, we can't oversee that. We do have some challenges with the real estate sector. We don't have signatory from the real estate industry. We would prefer to, but we don't. But we do get some complaints around, local real estate pamphlets being dropped in. But the majority of catalogues or retailer brand advertising material, if that's something that you don't want in your letterbox, if you have a clearly marked no advertising material sticker or otherwise, make it clearly marked. No need to make it a huge big neon sign, but a clearly mark that's not, rusted, dusty, that's an expectation. And if you do, you can contact the DSB and we will contact the distributor and correct it for you.
1: Right. So you then will say, and it sounds like it's contingent on them being a signatory to the board, you can say, "Hang, guys, you've been putting this letter, this pamphlet, whatever, in a mailbox that doesn't want it. Stop doing that." And they have to stop.
0: So we ask who the brand is, and there might be a couple of brands, and then we know who distributes those brands and retail outlets, so we know who they are. We contact them directly. We identify the walker. There's a discussion. Sometimes this is also just in error. Walkers are human beings. Many are walking or distributing pamphlets for supplementary income. They might be retirees or people entering back into the workforce, people with disabilities. So there is, human error rate in this, and we just have a discussion. We then, if we have a repeat, we then have an area service manager walks, does the distribution walk with them just to further train, educate. This is the process, and then we go from there. So there isn't a fining or penalty as such until quite down the track, and it's not to the actual walker. It's more with the distributor. Not the distribution company.
1: Kelly, I had no idea this kind of thing existed. This is eye-opening, and I reckon there's lots of people who might have perhaps been long-suffering from this sort of persistent kind of advertising when they didn't want it and maybe didn't know. What's the best way for people to get in contact with you?
0: The hotline, 1300 083 241. Just give us a buzz, leave your details, and one of the team call you back, and they work through what the issue is. They work through how they can assist. And we have a very, very high success rate, but also we have a very, very low error rate. Nationally, we're distributing over 5 billion units a year, and it's 0.8% of error. So we do very well. In fact, There is one supermarket brand I won't name, but if they don't hit their distribution, they have a lot of specials, if they don't distribute, we get a higher complaint rate of not getting that catalogue than we do from errors. And I often laugh because I think if we had Friday night footy and we didn't have ads, no one would ring up and complain about that. But if that particular brand doesn't hit the letterbox at the right time, which may miss a window of specials, we do get a very high peak in the calls. In fact, sometimes I have to bring on extra staff. So,
1: your message really space. Is to the supermarket is please, for the love of all things good, make sure your pamphlet goes out on time because we don't want to deal with the complaints. That is so interesting. It's been fascinating to hear about your role and the work you do. I suppose, and sort of going back to the catalyst of this to conclude our conversation, Queensland is looking at the time it takes. They've legislated this, so then therefore the monitoring of it is more significant than it is in the Northern Territory for a whole range of reasons, which you've outlined. Should it be an ambition of the Northern Territory or other places where it isn't legislated so clearly to legislate it? Would that be a good idea?
0: I think sort of overly legislating for legislation's sake isn't sort of helping anything. I think we have, Distribution Standards Board exists. It works very, very well, has done for several decades. I encourage all governments, and Northern Territory government, as well as any local contact, make sure all of your citizens know about this program, and we're talking about it here. Know that they can call us, know that we can rectify it quickly, rather than wait for legislation that can take a year through Parliament. Let's just actually get this awareness out there, and people can have their concerns addressed. You can write to us, and we also give out free no advertising material stickers. It's a real service, and we're here to make sure that those who want to hear about bargains, budgets, specials, all that sort of stuff, we do distribute, and those that don't, we don't. So I think rather than legislate, let's actually use this great service and get it right.
1: This has been so interesting to hear about. My mind has been opened. And it's good to highlight, and you're right, exactly what exists already, the avenues that are already available to people. That sounds like lots of people have your hotline saved in their phone for when those pamphlets don't hit their letterbox. Thanks for your time this morning, Kelly.
0: Thanks for having me.
1: That's Kelly Northwood, who's the CEO of the Distribution Standards Board, Australia's independent self-regulatory body that looks after the postal and residential distribution service channels, i.e. your letterbox, but also other things as well. Their website says from community and local government notices to community health advice, essential service retail and pharmacy notifications, community newspapers and more. They ensure the channel maintains a high standard across all communications submitted. It also means that if you have a no junk mail, no advertising material sign on your letterbox and someone puts advertising material in there, you can ring them and they can sort it out for you. Sometimes they can be fines. Charlie and Catherine said, the post had no junk mail meant no junk mail, but political advertising was exempt as it is our democratic responsibility. That's Charlie and Catherine. Yes, that is exempt, which Kelly was explaining there. She did also say it's 100% recyclable, that sort of material. So Graham's advice is just bin it and put it in recycling. If you've got recycling, then you can use that. Very interesting. Anyway, it's 28 to 11. I may have stumped you a little in the song quiz, so I'll give you a second clue shortly. It'll be very helpful. I can tell you that for free. But next, get a finance update for you.
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1: I'll just quickly remind you of your first clue, because it is so short, it won't take very long. 0.2 of a second. Do you have any idea? 0487 99 1057. What is it? Have your best guess.
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6: Hello, Laura.
1: How are things looking today?
6: Things are looking a little bit weaker. We're down about 28 points at the moment. We're seeing some weakness creep into the big miners, really. BHP's down 31 cents. $59.71. Rio Tinto is down $2.44 at the moment. $168.73. Banking sector is mixed. We're seeing CBA and Westpac higher, not by much. And ANZ and NAB are the ones that are down, but again, not too much. So let's just say it's flat overall for the financial sector. The oil and gas stocks are weaker. Woodside is down 18 cents at $27.92. Santos down 5 at $7.15 currently. Movers today, WiseTech Global, which is an Australian tech company with a guy by the name of Richard White, who's been in the news for all the wrong reasons. He's stepping down, and the market has gone, you beauty, we're going up now. So it's up 10% at the moment, $39.03. So good news for WiseTech shareholders there currently. The oil price at the moment, $68.8 US a barrel. Geez, that's come down a bit. I've been away for a couple of weeks, and it was in the 90s there when I left. Yeah,
1: right.
6: And the gold price, $4,147 US an ounce, and the Aussie dollar, 69.48. So we've seen that come back a little bit as well.
1: Very good. Thank you, Mark.
6: Thanks, Laura.
1: That's Mark Oliveta from Morgan's Financial on ABC Darwin and right across the Northern Territory. It's about 25 to 11. Leader of the Opposition, Angus Taylor, is in Darwin today. He held a press conference just a little while ago, and I'll bring you some of what he had to say in a moment. Before exploring the world of burns. Typically on a Tuesday, it's internal affairs, so we look beneath the skin and learn about what's going on inside our bodies and how it functions. Today, though, we're looking at the skin, inspired by a mishap of my very own. Well, it's not my own. I just happened to be in the line of fire, literally, on Territory Day and suffered a nice burn that I'm still trying to sort out. I've learned a lot about the skin in this brief time since Territory Day. And burns, they are quite scary, very difficult to manage depending on where it is, how big it is, what burnt you. And the skin is very delicate when it comes to trying to sort them out. So we're going to learn about burns this half hour. If you've got a story to share with me, perhaps a Territory Day mishap of your very own, let me know. Now, Al says, can I please, please get the second clue? I was away from the radio. Al, fret not, my friend. I hadn't even played it yet. This is clue number one, 0.2 of a second. Sue says, welcome back, Lara. You've been dearly missed. Oh, thanks, Sue. The song quiz hasn't been the same without you, and all is right again in the world, is it? Beep, beep, beep, beep, beep, beep, beep, beep. Well, Sue, you'll just have to wait and find out. Nigel from the Bay said, is it this? Oh, that is a good guess, Nigel, but I'm afraid it is not Lenny Kravitz. Are you going to go my way? He's a popular incorrect guess, I must say. Some good strong starts to his song, but that's not it. This is your second clue. It is a half a second, so more generous, and I reckon it's going to help you. Listen in. What is it? Oh, it's distinct, and you can just, you can imagine the next bit, you know? It's just, it's leading. Got an idea what it is? One more time. 0487 99 1057. What is the song and who is the artist? I will reveal all before 11 o'clock, 23 to that time right now.
3: Hello, Charlie King here. 50 years of Deadly means to me the gathering of the great tribes under the invitation of the Larrakia people. This is the big corroboree. This is the one that'll make the difference for the future.
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1: It is such a special week, and we'll be celebrating it across the Northern Territory this week as well. Now, Federal Liberal leader Angus Taylor, he is in Darwin this morning at Berrima with Senator Jacinta Numpa-Jimpa-Price to talk housing. Speaking a short time ago, he told journalists more homes should be being built and there should be more apprentices to do it.
8: Great to be here with you back in the Territory. I was in Alice Springs with Jacinta a couple of weeks ago, seeing the incredible work she's doing, but also what's happening around the Territory, and in particular the challenges that are being faced, and today challenges faced in the housing industry. Housing Industry Association doing incredible work to get those apprentices trained up and out into the housing construction industry, and we've met a number of wonderful apprentices here today. We need more. We need more apprentices right around this country. More people building houses, because that's how we're going to ensure that young Australians can live the dream of getting into a house. Of course, our focus is on restoring Australia's standard of living and protecting our way of life, and that means we need to have lower taxes, more small business, more investment from small businesses. We need to have more houses. We need to have more houses. This is absolutely essential, and we need young Australians to know that through the journey of life here in this country, they can buy and own a home and pay it off over time and raise a family in that home. But what we are seeing from this government is a trifecta of failure in the housing market. A trifecta of failure in the housing market. Rents are up, supply is down, and confidence is smashed. This is an absolute disaster for this country. Now, this government has kept missing its own targets on housing construction. It's not even close. It's not even close. So it's decided the answer to this is to trash the market. And the reality of this is not only are rents going up and supply going down, we see data coming out from Aussie Home Loans in the last couple of days saying there's a 20% reduction in lodgements by first homeowners. First home ownership is falling. It is all heading in the wrong direction under this government. This budget was a shambles. It is a complete mess. And it is not actually taking the country where it needs to go. And it's not taking the housing market where it needs to go, where we need to see affordability, access for young Australians to get in and buy a home. That means more homes. It means making sure that we've got a balance between population growth and housing supply, and we do not have that balance in this country right now.
1: That's Angus Taylor, Federal Liberal leader, speaking in Berrima just a bit earlier this morning. We'll invite him onto the program if he, I don't know how long he's in town for, but we'll see if he joins us. I'll keep you posted on how I go with that on ABC Data in the Northern Territory. He also had this to say about China's testing of a ballistic long-range missile in the Pacific yesterday.
8: Let me make a couple of other comments on the missile launch by the PLA in the last day or so. This was an act provocation, intimidation, and it is unwelcome. Provocation, intimidation, and it is unwelcome. We want to see a peaceful and stable South Pacific. This is not the way to a peaceful and stable South Pacific. We've asked the government for a briefing on this. We look forward to receiving this. But the truth is, we want to see a South Pacific free of the interference of the PLA and the CCP. We want to see a South Pacific that is stable, that is supportive of trade and commerce and a peaceful environment for people to see prosperity and to see peace, which we want to see continue in this region.
1: That's Angus Taylor, the opposition leader in Berrima, a little early this morning. He was in Alice Springs a couple of weeks ago, as he mentioned, now in Darwin, on a bit of a tour of the territory, it would seem. It's about 19 minutes to 11. I'm going to play you the second clue. I never do this, but it's my first day back. I'm feeling a little soft and squishy. Your second clue one more time. Well, technically three more times, but one more batch. You get what I'm saying. Take a listen. 0487 99 1057. What do you think it could be? A few of you are on the money. But I will reveal all before 11. Right now, though, it's time to embarrass myself a little. We're a week out from Territory Day, and there are probably more than a few people still nursing burns as a result of the festivity. And one of those people is sitting in this studio right now. It is me. Whoopsie daisy, I got burnt on cracker night. Not my fault, not my firework. I've been saying it's the price you pay for patriotism, but really it's just a bit of a nuisance. Someone's cracker fell over and shot directly into my ankle. It hurt a lot at the time. And now it's just proving to be a real pain in the neck because it's taking ages to heal. My mum's an ED nurse and has been for decades. And the more she tells me about burns and how difficult they are to treat, the more I'm fascinated by what's actually going on here. So I thought I'd invite Teresa Larkin, who's an associate professor of medical sciences at the University of Wollongong, to describe what is actually going on when you receive a burn. Good morning to you, Teresa.
9: Good morning. How are you?
1: Well, I come to you a little sheepishly, I've got to tell you. A little sheepish, but it's a weird combo of like I'm sheepish but proud, you know? Like
9: yeah.
1: It's like I was participating in something so in such a great territory tradition and I've got the wound for the first time, which feels like a bummer, but came from greatness. Anyway, it's complicated, as you can tell.
9: I feel like you've coined a new phrase that could be used, not my fault, not my firecracker.

0: love that.
1: That's right. What's that? Similar ones? Not my circus, not my monkeys.
0: Yeah,
1: not my fault.
0: I think you've done it. I think you've got a new one. I love it.
1: I'm pocketing that one till next year, but hopefully it doesn't happen again. There are so many different types of burns, severity of burns. I'm learning all of this as I go through this process. But at its core, what is happening when you damage your skin in this kind of way?
0: In a burn, yeah. So there are those different degrees, like you say, but in a nutshell, you've basically destroyed tissue. And so it just depends then how far down it's been burnt and then which cells and which tissues have been damaged. So, you know, most of us would have experienced a sunburn at a minimum. That's essentially a first degree burn where the very uppermost layer of our skin, which is the epidermis, where that's been damaged. And that's where it's generally just red, maybe a bit of swelling, you know, painful to touch. And then if you experience blistering, that could be from a sunburn, but it could also be from, you know, pulling something out of the oven and you accidentally touch the tray or whatever. That indicates that the burn's gone beyond that upper layer of the skin into the next layer down, which is the dermis. And because it's burnt, then essentially the barrier between the epidermis and dermis, if you imagine that barrier there, those two tissue layers are fairly well connected. But the blistering is the fact that they've pulled apart from each other. So blistering shows that it's a second degree burn. And those two, first and second degree burns, are also called partial thickness burns, whether they're superficial or deep. The worst is obviously the third degree burn or the full thickness burn. And that's where it goes through all the layers, down to the level of the fat or the fascia. And that's where there can be disfigurement. There's not going to be full regeneration. There will be, you know, permanent scarring. And that's really dangerous. And the biggest risk when people are badly burnt is, in terms of the risk of death, it's actually from dehydration and risk of infection because of all the roles that the skin play in those functions.
1: Okay, so at all levels, not great, but at some levels, and you do see this and people who suffer from accidents and have just life-threatening, often sometimes life-ending burns because the skin is so damaged, it can just be extraordinary. And I certainly don't want to make light of people who've experienced something like that because it's incredibly traumatic. Mm-hmm. How can you tell? Obviously, there's some really obvious ways and blistering is one of them to give you a sense that you've done a bit of damage. Lots of people would know the first aid, 20 minutes under cool water, don't put ice on it, that sort of thing. How can you tell, though, when it's something that might need a bit more attention? I'm wondering for those people who perhaps have burned themselves on territory day but didn't go to hospital and are thinking, maybe that's something I should look at. How can you tell?
0: There's a few things. And so one of them is the area that's been burnt. So, you know, if that is a large area, that's going to take longer to heal. And so we probably have all experienced this when we've just even had a normal blister or even a sore or something. If you can picture even having a circular sore or say it's a mozzie bite, it got a bit infected or whatever, the skin heals from the outside back in. You know, we can kind of picture that we might have had a scar that was a bigger circle and then it gets smaller and smaller and smaller. That's because the way that the skin can regenerate, the very uppermost layer, that epidermis, it contains stem cells. And so stem cells are always regenerating in our skin all the time because our skin, you know, the cells live for about 4 weeks. They're born, they have their roles, and then they flake off the top. So when there's been a burn, those outer cells of the epidermis, the stem cells, they start to regenerate all around the outsides of that circle. For example, it's not necessarily exactly a circle. And then they continue to close over the burn or the blister or whatever it is. With a second degree burn, you can also get regeneration from stem cells because that's where our collagen and elastin is. But because if we've damaged down to there, that's when there can be some bad scars develop, especially if it takes a longer time to heal. Obviously, if someone's burnt down to the level where it looks brown and, you know, and the middle part might not even be painful because the nerves have been burnt and there's fluid oozing, then definitely that needs to have, you know, medical attention sought as well. But apart from the size, it's also the location. So one thing that's really important with regards to regeneration after a burn is whether there are hair follicles in that location of the skin, because hair follicles extend further into the skin's layers, but they also have stem cells around them. that makes sense. Our hair's, you know, falling out and regrowing all the time. So that tells us there are stem cells. And so if you get burnt on an area, say the outside of your hand, for example, where there are hair follicles, even if it's burnt down into the second degree level, the hair follicles can use their stem cells to regenerate. But obviously, if you get burnt on the palm of your hand, for example, there are no hair follicles there. And so that's way more dangerous because it's not able to regenerate in the same way. Similarly, obviously, people who are very young and have less developed hair follicles, that's something that, you know, calls for concern. And also because one of, you know, the two risks are really dehydration and infection. Infection is the biggest thing, and it's kind of a double whammy because you've destroyed our outside barrier. So the skin is our most important external barrier to stop germs getting in. It also contains immune cells that can defend against those. And so when you've exposed that, you know, there's a massive risk of infection because things can get in, they can get into deeper layers. For example, when there was a shark bite recently in Sydney, one of the biggest risks for the person with their wound was that sand and things like that had gotten in. So it's, you know, making sure that that's covered. And that's, again, where you should be able, you should be seeking medical attention.
1: I'm grimacing a little, Teresa. I will say I have sought medical attention. But that was one of the interesting things as well, is that in the questioning, and I live with a nurse. My mum's a nurse. I've got lots of nurses around, which is good. But they were saying, you're really lucky that it's not bigger in the spot it is because it's right on my ankle. And so all the hair stuff, that's so interesting. I didn't know this. But
0: yes.
1: All those sorts of things sort of play into it. And the other thing as well, and we'll have to wrap it up in a moment, is the type, what you've been burnt with. And you were mentioning sunburns are obviously a really common one. Mm-hmm. But the nurse at the urgent care clinic when I went said, oh, and also because it's a firework, you'll need to be extra careful. And I thought, well, why? Is it because, I mean, there's obviously gunpowder involved, but there could be contaminants or the way that it exploded. Is there risk with what you're actually burnt with that you must also take into consideration?
0: Yeah, that is a good point, actually, because, yeah, if anything came exploding out of, like you say, even dust, you know, the smoke, all the little tiny bits and pieces, you know, obviously when the firecracker explodes, it breaks its outer covering. And so any small bits of shrapnel or any small thing of anything, like, you know, even if it's sand that we consider as quite clean, really, then anything that's going to be in contact with that really exposed deeper layers of skin, absolutely also then, yeah, an increased infection risk. And, you know, it's damaged tissue. So you also actually sort of need extra, if someone's had a really bad burn, you really need extra protein, extra calories, extra fluid to ensure that your body can rebuild the tissue that it's lost.
1: I have learned so much from this, not just in a selfish way because I'm currently nursing a burn, but there'd be lots of people who, I mean, it happens regularly. And even we were talking, producer Brittany and I were talking earlier about people who will walk through a fire accidentally, or you'll step on something. It just can happen, taking something out of the oven. So these are all good things for us to know, especially that first aid as well, running it under cool water, no ice, nothing sticky on it. Cling wrap I saw as well.
0: Yes, gently covering and then, seeking treatment.
1: Yeah, absolutely.
0: Or advice,
1: Lovely to chat to you as always. Thanks so much for your time.
0: Thank you. Good luck with it.
1: Thank you. Thanks, I need it. It's so annoying. Teresa Larkin is an Associate Professor of Medical Sciences at the University of Wollongong. I termed a new phrase. I forget what it is now. She'll remember, though. It's about 8 to 11. If you are sporting a territory day burn, I hope it's healing okay for you as well, because it's not very fun. And I do encourage you to seek medical attention. I went to the urgent care, the new one in Darwin, and it all went pretty smoothly and they were able to help me out. It is time to reveal your song quiz for today. This was your second clue. Half a second, tricky. Al said, I've got a winner, winner, chicken dinner feeling. Guessing this song. Oh, Al, I'll give it to you. That is close, but I'm so sorry, my friend. It is not Huey Lewis in the news. I want a new drug. I'm so sorry. Sue is here to reveal it for us. Hi, Sue. How you doing?
2: Hello, mate. Good, good. Thank you.
1: Oh, that's so good. What are you up to today? Anything exciting?
2: Cooking up a storm for the kiddies.
1: Excellent. What's on the menu today?
2: So today we've got a tomato corn tuna pasta.
1: Yeah. Yes. Delish.
2: Six scrolls this afternoon. lots of fruit.
1: It was a really thrilling thing as an adult to realize that I could make pizza scrolls just for myself for no reason. I did that a few weeks ago and it was great. Anyway, our core business to reveal the song quiz. You got it right. Well done. What is it?
2: Well, I was wondering if maybe there was a bit of a theme going on that you wished your that firework learned to fly, maybe, by the Foo Fighters.
1: Boom, Tish, my friend. Very good. It is Learn to Fly, Foo Fighters. Well done. Take care. Lovely to chat to you.
2: Cheers, mate. See ya.
1: That's Sue. It is Learn to Fly. I did wish this firework learned to fly a little. Enjoy. It's 6 to 11.

0: It's a good tune and I hope you enjoyed it. Foo Fighters, Learn to Fly, a tricky one. Sue got it, well done. Zoe, the cattle station near Mataranka, you got it. That's it. So you can really enjoy the glory today. Maybe I'll make the clue a little longer tomorrow, but zero guarantees. It's a couple of minutes away from 11. Liz Travaskis will be with you from 1:30. Hello.
1: Hello. Welcome back.
0: Thanks.
1: I'm workshopping something right now. I don't know if it's going to work for the show today. So the controversy around Albanese on the podcast, firstly, it really annoyed me because the game that she played with him doesn't even make sense as a game. Shag, marry, what was the other one?
0: Kill.
1: No, but it wasn't. They were all versions of the same thing. Shag, marry,
0: kiss,
1: date. They're all
0: date.
1: The same.

0: how the game goes. The game is meant to be snog, marry, avoid. Three very different options.
1: Oh.
0: Putting that aside, I was thinking, can we play our own version of that on the radio today safely without getting in trouble? Probably not. That's where I landed. So what we're doing today is a version of it, but with birds and politicians. So Pauline's a pelican, but we'll finish talking about that. But we're going to figure out what Albanese Canavan and Angus Taylor, who's in town, I'll have three birds and we'll need to assign them.
1: Wow.
0: Have you followed along?
1: I followed along. This is going to be awesome. I'm looking forward to it.
0: I don't know what the birds are. I don't know how I'm going to do this without like expressing any opinions, but we'll try.
1: Love it. Matt Brand, what's coming up? Help if I turn your microphone on, wouldn't it?
2: Got a feeling that there's not a single helicopter flying around the Northern Territory today.
1: Oh.
2: Because I think I just bumped into every single helicopter pilot in the North. They're in Darwin. Why are they all here? You'll find out at 12:30.
1: I'm excited. Matt Brand from 12:30. Liz Trevaskis from 1:30. The time now is 11 o'clock. I'll be back in your ears tomorrow.
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4: Good morning, Oliver Chaseling with ABC News. An Alice Springs bus company says a new federal tourism grant will allow them to run e-bike tours in the East Macdonnell Ranges. The Manta Bus Company is one of 17 businesses to receive a share of $2.5 million in grants under the Red Centre Tourism Development Fund. Andrew Locke from Manta Bus says the East Macs have been underutilised by tourism operators in recent years and that e-bikes offer an accessible way to explore them.
5: They're the perfect vehicle to get people out there and get them out of a vehicle, on the ground, moving about. Any people of any age can do it, any fitness.
4: Flower tributes are being left outside the Epping Football Netball Club following the death of a 27-year-old player. The club last night confirmed Nathan Fitzgerald died after suffering critical head injuries during a reserves game over the weekend. The 27-year-old was also a high school teacher at Mernda Central College, with the school posting online that it was deeply saddened by the loss of their much-loved colleague. Jan, who is walking at the reserve this morning, has been involved with the club for many years and says it's heartbreaking.
6: It's the age of my kids. And I couldn't imagine what it'd be like, what they're going through. And I'm all football. My eldest played football. That's horrible.
4: The Royal Commission on Anti-Semitism and Social Cohesion will today probe how the social media platforms YouTube and TikTok manage the risk of hate content. Gavin Coote reports.
7: The inquiry will today hear from Rachel Lord, who is YouTube's Senior Manager of Government Affairs and Public Policy for Australia and New Zealand. A UK-based expert has previously told the Commission the October 7 attacks prompted a more than 50-fold increase in anti-Semitic content on YouTube. Two representatives from TikTok will also give evidence. Yesterday, the inquiry heard from the Director of Policy at Meta, the owner of Facebook and Instagram, who defended the company's recent shift away from proactive monitoring of content, instead now relying on reports from users.
4: A judicial inquiry into the convictions of six Croatian men over a Sydney terrorist plot in the 70s has found three of them may be innocent. Jean Kennedy reports.
8: The Croatian six were jailed in 1981 after being found guilty of conspiracy to blow up several Sydney buildings and the city's water pipe system. But a Four Corners story in 1991 aired allegations that police planted some of the evidence and a key informant had connections to the Yugoslav secret police. An almost 600-page report handed down yesterday found the initial investigation was riddled with irregularities and police misconduct. It found there are doubts over the guilt of three men, brothers Joseph and Ilija Kogatovic and Mile Nekic.
4: The New South Wales state government has conceded it still has a lot more to do to fix failings in the child protection system. It follows the revelation that authorities received multiple child safety reports before a four-year-old boy was allegedly murdered by his mother on the Central Coast. The most recent report was 18 months ago. Families and Communities Minister Kate Washington has ordered an independent review into the decisions taken by authorities

0: In dealing with the family, she's faced questions about the state of the child protection system in general, which she says was spiralling out of control under the previous government.
1: We are trying to turn it around. It has taken time to get where we are already, and it will take more time to ensure that we have the system in place that children and families of this state deserve.
0: New South Wales and Queensland are holding their final training sessions today before tomorrow's deciding game of Rugby League's State of Origin series in Brisbane. New South Wales coach Laurie Daly has been heavily criticised for his team's performances, despite the series locked at one win apiece. Blues players have leapt to the defence of Daly this week, expressing a desire to win for the coach. Daly says he hopes he is not their main motivation.
2: I hope that's not their why. You know, I think you know, playing Origin's about, you know, who you're representing, and this group is very supportive. They understand what's at stake. They know that you know, they haven't played their best footy, so their best footy's coming.
0: And that's the latest from the ABC newsroom. You can stay up to date via our website and social media channels. There'll be more news at 12, and to get the latest, you can.
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15: Rachel Perkins is an Arrernte and Kalkadoon woman who lives in Alice Springs. Rachel makes films and documentaries. She's been doing it for many years. And now she's created a three-part TV series called The Australian Wars. The series tells the naked truth about the violent struggle that broke out right across this continent after the arrival of the British for control of the land. It's a series of wars that are barely commemorated, if at all, even though, as one historian says in the series, it was Australia's most important war, it was fought on Australian soil, it was about Australia, and it determined the ownership, control and sovereignty of Australia. The TV series puts to bed once and for all the hoary old myth that Aboriginal people were like passive children who never fought back against the encroaching newcomers. There were many thousands of people killed, both Aboriginal and non-Aboriginal, although the toll was vastly greater on one side than the other. And care was taken to conceal the scale and speed of the violence from the white settlers. And this was done largely through the recruitment of native police forces that were deployed to do much of the killing. The story of these wars is also inscribed into Rachel's family history, and it led her to a place in Central Australia that Rachel never really wanted to go to. Hello, Rachel. Welcome.
16: Thanks, Richard, for having me on the show.
15: You're a daughter of the great Charles Perkins, the activist who instigated the freedom rides around country New South Wales, who later became the head of the Department of Aboriginal Affairs in Canberra. How do you remember your father?
16: Oh, well, I miss him, you know, most days. He passed away in 2000, and there's often times where, you know, I wish he was around to go to for advice. He was very wise, but he was also an inspirational figure, very affectionate dad. And he suffered very early in his life from a kidney failure and had a transplant. And until his death was one of the longest surviving kidney transplant people. So he lived every moment. You know, when people have the sort of a near-death experience, I think it gives them appreciation of life. So he lived every moment to the fullest, and he wanted to use the second chance in life he had to change the world, and he did. And that was inspiring to be around because you could see it happening before you. And he always felt that one shouldn't be satisfied with the status quo. Keep the fire in your belly, make change, use your life to the fullest and do something. Made him a very active, busy person to be around.
15: Most of the time when I saw him on TV, he was often quite a forceful advocate. At times he had a kind of a sense of anger about him. The only time I ever saw him in person was when he was giving a speech launching an art gallery exhibition, and he had grandchildren sort of running around him. And that seemed to give him such pleasure. And he spoke of

0: his grandkids with real affection. Was he like that as a father? Was he an affectionate man?
1: Really affectionate. And I think that's right. Most people saw the public figure as the fiery, you know, the firebrand. And that was part of his strength because although he was a bureaucrat, he never let that limit him. And he was a great truth teller. And I think that's why so many of his people supported him. But he was hilariously funny too. And you never saw that side much in public. And also he was a devoted father and grandfather. And in his later years, his grandchildren gave him great joy, as you say. And basically he had one on, you know, on his hip or on his back or on his lap pretty much constantly until he passed away. They just gave him such joy. And it was lucky that he had that time with them.
0: He became like one of the country's most senior public servants. But what do you know about the circumstances of his birth, Rachel?
1: Well, he was born here at the original town of Alice Springs, a place we know as Walachathara in Aranda, and called the Bungalow. It was a native institution set up under the protection era government policy of the time, and its intention was to separate what were called half-caste, fair-skinned children and give them a better quality of life. It started with racialised but good intentions. His mother, Hetty, worked there, so he was born on the kitchen table at the telegraph station before lunch, and then they cleaned the table off after the birth and kept going. So his first years were as a inmate at the native institution, but he was lucky because he had his mother and his brother and his extended family there. So unlike a lot of the children who were removed or put there by their parents, he had a lot of contact with his mother. So he grew up in the Todd Riverbed in the hills of Alice Springs at this place called the Bungalow.
0: He was a very talented soccer player, which took him all over the world. How did he and your mum, Eileen, meet?
1: Well, that's right. He went down to Adelaide. There was a priest who suggested to his mother that he could get a better education in Adelaide. And so she reluctantly let him go. He and his brother went to school down in Adelaide. And there they discovered soccer. They'd never seen it played before. And they played a couple of matches barefoot and had a great athleticism, as many Aboriginal people do, and suddenly became fabulous soccer players. And so he went on to play for the local South Australian teams, become captain, I think, of the local team, and met my mother at a dance. And he was very taken in by the non-English-speaking background communities of Greeks and Italians loved him. He played for a Greek team. So he met her at a dance. She originally thought he might be Greek or Italian and then discovered he was Aboriginal in the course of meeting him. But very quickly they were married. It was a whirlwind romance.
0: You spent most of your early life in Canberra because Canberra was where the Department of Aboriginal Affairs was and where the Tent Embassy was as well. That would have meant long family trips to Alice Springs for you as a kid. What do you remember of those long, long car trips between Canberra and Alice?
1: Yes, well, we moved to Canberra because my father wanted to be at the centre of power. So we grew up there, but every summer we would make this epic trip to Alice Springs to go home and visit his mother and be on country. And
0: was there aircon in the family vehicle, Rachel?
1: Yes, this is before air conditioning was invented.
0: Right.
1: And it was before the road was also bitumised between Adelaide and, or part of the road from Adelaide to Alice. So, you know, you can imagine a red dirt road of thousands of kilometres, you know, wet towels on the windows trying to cool it down. And yeah, these big epic drives in the middle of summer that used to get us back home to Alice.
0: So why did you decide to make the move to Alice out of comfy Canberra? What brought you back there?
1: I wanted to come back home to Alice because I did feel a bit of a hole in my understanding of my own culture. And I thought, well, I could go to university, I could go to Alice Springs and get it firsthand. So I came back home here when I was 18, which was the best decision I think I ever made.
0: Why?
1: Well, it gave me the career that I've still got 30 years on. You know, it's why I'm sitting here now talking to you about this series. But it also opened a world to me. Being with a camera, you know, takes you, as you know, interviewing people, meeting people, I mean, it takes you into all these different worlds. And it plunged me right into the centre of Aboriginal culture because we were making programs about, you know, in Aboriginal languages, about Aboriginal traditional knowledges, hunting, ceremonies, you know, all sorts of things that I wouldn't have necessarily had that immediate access to. And it's been my life's work.
0: Today it's my conversation with Rachel Perkins, whose documentary series is called The Australian Wars. Sometimes the violence that broke out after the arrival of the British on Australian soil

0: is called frontier violence or colonial violence. Why do you think it's important that this is seen as a series of wars on Australian soil?
1: Well, because it's what it was, and it needs to be given that dignity and recognition, because the people who fought in those wars fought in very difficult circumstances, and that needs acknowledgement in the same way that we pay respect and acknowledgement to servicemen and women who serve Australia in conflict. So I feel like we should give it the equal standing and respect that we do to the Anzac tradition and other theatres of war in which Australians have served. And as you say, we picked that title quite carefully. In Aotearoa, New Zealand, I think last year or the year before, they changed the name of what were known as the Māori Wars to the New Zealand Wars. And I think that gives it a status that acknowledges that these were the wars that made that nation, in the same way that the warfare that occurred here made the contemporary Australian nation. So that's why I think it's fitting that we refer to it as the Australian Wars, because they happened here in our own communities, between our ancestors, about the country that we now call Australia. And indeed, the governments that oversaw that warfare formed the modern Australian state. So for me, it just makes sense to call it that and to give Australians a way to speak about it. That makes it our own and acknowledges that it happened here.
0: If I try and think back to what I was told or what I thought about these conflicts as a much younger person, I think there was a distinct impression that Aboriginal people were like these saintly children who were almost too good for this world and who lay down and kind of accepted the violence that was thrust upon them. Many people seem to think that only Aboriginal people were killed in these wars. What's the reality that you've discovered, Rachel?
1: Well, look, there is a myth that Aboriginal people didn't fight back. It's a very pervasive myth. Or that they just went away somewhere. You know, people say often, oh, there weren't any Aboriginal people here. So all of these myths abound in Australian folklore, I suppose you'd call it. But when you go to the records, that's a very different story. Historians, very dedicated historians, have meticulously gone through the records. And what the records show is that there, you know, it didn't happen everywhere. There wasn't violent encounters everywhere. There were friendships. You know, we have to accept the fact that these were complex situations that changed. The frontier moved over time. This is frontier warfare. It's defined as a changing battleground, if you like. But the overwhelming experience in the archives that the evidence shows is that there was warfare. And of course, in my family and in many Aboriginal families and in many non-Aboriginal families, we have oral histories handed down of the conflict that supports what's there in the archival record.
0: You have an historian who's reading a document written by a man named Neil Black, who was a young Scottish entrepreneur in Western Victoria. And this goes back to, what, the 1820s? He said, the best way to procure a station is to go outside and take up a new run, provided the conscience of the party is sufficiently seared to enable him, without remorse, to slaughter natives right and left.
1: Yes, well, that letter from Neil Black was written, I think, in the mid-1830s in relation to Western Victoria. There are many letters like that. I mean, he was very honest. He said, I have to take up a run where Aboriginal people have already been killed, because he couldn't bring himself to do it. And there are many, many letters like his, or of people saying, I can't write down everything I've seen because it is too horrific, but I've seen terrible things. And there's a lot of language that's used in official records, particularly police records. A word that comes up again and again is dispersal, which means shooting people when they come across camps of Aboriginal people. So there's a lot of dispersal happening as the pastoral industry expands across the frontier in the 1820s. Because people, you know, Aboriginal people are defending their country and the settlers are arming themselves or using state forces to assist them in their expansion.
0: Where do these wars start, Rachel?
1: In Sydney, and wherever you

0: meet and there's a battle for supremacy. Who will own the land and who, in some cases, will get access to the women? This is the other trigger for warfare that's not often discussed, this imbalance in the gender of Europeans coming here, the lack of women, white women. So they turn to Aboriginal women. And of course, as the historians point out, for quite a long period of this, slavery is still legal in the British Empire. And so people think it's quite normal to take and abduct and abuse black people, in particular women.
1: Talking to historians in the past, it becomes really clear that in declaring the Great Southern Land as a colony of the British Crown, the British violated one of their most precious principles, which is that of rule of law and property ownership. You don't just walk into a place and declare you own it in the name of some government without any kind of a document or exchange or anything like that. When Philip arrived, was there any effort ever made to have a conversation through Bennelong or through any other Aboriginal intermediaries to say, we're going to be taking this place, but in return you'll get this and there'll be some... Was there any kind of negotiation made?
0: Well, that's right. I mean, the British didn't. I mean, property is central to British civilization. The rights of property is a founding principle of it. But yet, when they colonise, in Australia at least, they didn't recognise the property rights of any groups. But Philip, Governor Philip, the first governor in New South Wales, he very quickly realised that Aboriginal people were very connected to their country. Bennelong explained that Goat Island was his country. They went up the Parramatta River and realised that the country of the Gadigal and Wangal ended and a new group took over. So they very quickly realised people were very attached to their land. But he was not given any means to negotiate any rights or exchange treaties, agreements with Aboriginal people. So he was in a difficult situation because his main role was to colonise, that is to take possession of the country and expand the colony. And he knew that to do that, he would come into conflict with Aboriginal people who viewed the land as theirs. So, you know, he was in a very difficult situation.
1: The most famous Aboriginal warrior of the time was Pemulwuy. When the British wrote about Pemulwuy and they were aware of the retaliatory violence he was practising against the encroachment of the new people on his land, did they regard him as a guerrilla warrior or a soldier or something less than that?
0: I think with Indigenous warriors, you see not just Pemulwuy, but so many of them, you see a range of views. So there's some who view them as savages and as pests who are just criminals. But then there are other more insightful people who say these people are defending their country. There's one record that says they see themselves as the true possessors of the soil. So they understand what's going on and they understand that they will ultimately have to fight for it. So there's always a range of views, and most often they're informed by views of racial superiority of the time as well. So you get that there's an undercurrent always.
1: One of the most enlightening parts of the series for me was when we get to the 1820s and we talk about the settlement of Tasmania. And Marcia Langton says that in the 1820s, British colonists were lured to Tasmania all the way from Britain on the promise of free and abundant land, but they found a very different reality when they arrived and realised they were under constant attack from people who felt their land was being stolen. I don't know, do you see this as explaining a kind of embattled sentiment amongst some of those settlers? Here we are, we've been lured out here under false pretences, and now we're into a fight for our lives, for our very existence.
0: You look, that's absolutely true. I mean, the British government were putting flyers up and circulating pamphlets, you know, with men finding wives and building houses and, you know, this amazing future that you could have in the colonies. And so they were enticing people out to the colonies. And in the 1820s, they changed their land policy and expansion exploded, you know, in Hobart and New South Wales. And so these colonists are coming, thinking that they are going to have this new life and all of this possibility of owning land and no doubt improving their lot for their children. And they find themselves embattled in a battle over that land that they have been given. So that is where they demand protection from the state. And you see it in town meetings and letters to the paper. you know, you've bought

0: here, you have to defend us. They don't want to necessarily have the dirty business of fighting in armed conflict with Aboriginal people, but they will go to those lengths if they have to, but they feel that the state should be doing it on their behalf.
1: Tell me about the incidents at Gough's Hut in 1828 that led to the introduction of martial law.
0: Yeah, so this is a place where a family, colonists, are looking after someone else's sheep. We don't know exactly what happened to cause the violence, whether it was in retribution. You know, the records just don't illuminate what happened there. But what we do know is that Mr. Gough's wife and two daughters and a neighbour are killed by a group of Aboriginal people. We don't know exactly who those people were. And it was the first time that a white woman had been killed in the conflict to that point. It's very unusual to have white women killed. And in this case in Tasmania, it happened and the colonists really caused a huge uproar. And, you know, it was a tragedy. Women and children being killed is terrible in anyone's book. So the governor, we think, leaked this information to the press. It hits the papers. The community is uproared, and that is the trigger to bring in martial law, which is a thing that the British Empire did when they had what they called uprisings. So they did it in New South Wales in the 1820s, and then they enacted it in Tasmania in 1830, I think it was.
1: And what do we know about the scale of the violence that followed?
0: Well, martial law suspends the civil structure of a society and the military take over. And in many cases, it sort of signaled to people that, you know, you will not be punished if you defend yourself or attack or kill Aboriginal people. Of course, there's a lot of flowery language written around these sorts of declarations. Always the British are sort of saying you must take care not to wound women and children, etc. But the outcome is always the same.
1: So these became sort of like Wild West type places, lawless Wild West type zones across Tasmania.
0: Well, yes. I mean, they were places of warfare. You know, the grasslands in central Tasmania, what's called the settled districts or the Midlands, was intensely fought over territory because the best grazing country in the island. And there was a lot of money to be made. I mean, the wool industry was booming. So the stakes are very, very high. And for Aboriginal people, that's their hunting ground. It's their livelihood. But it's estimated that in this intense period, which is sort of about from 1825 to 1830, about almost 300 colonists are killed. Now, that's very big numbers for a small colony, 25,000 white people, roughly. You can imagine if 300 white people are killed right now in Tasmania over that period, there'd be a huge outrage. Of course, we don't know how many Aboriginal Tasmanians are killed, but people talk about a kill ratio of 10 to 1 or more in Tasmania, but we'll never know how many Aboriginal people were killed during that period. But 300 colonists is quite large.
1: And what became of the last Aboriginal survivors of this war?
0: Well, Governor Arthur tried many things because the Aboriginal resistance was so strong and they were so adept in their own country and, you know, used all sorts of tactics to fight the British very successfully, which is why martial law and what's commonly known as the Black Line, but the general movement, was instituted to drive Aboriginal people out of their country. So he used roving parties where people would be paid to basically capture Aboriginal people. I mean, he really tried so many things to defeat the Aboriginal people of Tasmania. And eventually he offered them a deal, probably the first treaty in Australia, which was to lay down their arms for a short time and to be secure on an offshore island and then to be able to return to their country. And so Aboriginal men and women agreed to this under great duress and on the condition they would be able to return to their country. But of course, that bargain was not honoured by Governor Arthur, because of course, once Aboriginal people had been moved off to an island off the coast of Tasmania, real estate prices went through the roof. 400% increase, you know, money to be made. So there was no way they were going to let them back.
1: So that demand of the settlers, that the island be made safe for them, that was achieved.
0: Yes, and in every turn of history, despite what the British say and all the wonderful things they express, it's always their interests. It's always the colonists' interests that prevail.
1: By the mid-19th century on the mainland, the authorities came up with the idea of using a native police corps to conduct these wars. Tell me about how that came about and thinking behind it in recruiting Aboriginal people to kill other Aboriginal people on behalf of the British Crown.
0: Yes, well, I think it's important to see these wars in the context of what the British Empire was doing all over the world. So in Africa and India, they used locals to fight locals. You know, Aboriginal people know their country. They can live off the land. Very quickly, they became adept horsemen, marksmen, and highly skilled trackers. And so it's a methodology that they'd used elsewhere, creating a force of local people to fight other local people. And they did that in Victoria. It began in the Western Districts of Victoria, which crushed the Gunditjmara resistance. Then they did it on the northern New South Wales with Gamilaroi people. And once Queensland separated into its own government, one of the first things they did was set up a native police force because they saw the importance of it in quashing what was a very highly populated region of Australia, and they were massively outnumbered. So they thought that the best way to conquer the locals was to set up a native police force. And they used people that were from outside the region. It was very important that they did that, and they knew that because, of course, Aboriginal people wouldn't hunt down their own people. So they recruited from hundreds of kilometres away. So these Aboriginal men were strangers in this territory. Some they recruited out of jail. They said, if you become a native policeman, we'll let you out. Others were recruited at the end of a rifle. And some men joined voluntarily. But what you do see in the records is that a lot of Aboriginal men, once they are recruited, they escape. And if they escape, many of them are shot in the process.
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1: Today I'm with filmmaker Rachel Perkins, maker of the award-winning documentary series, The Australian Wars. Plenty more to come after the headlines on ABC Radio. It's 28 minutes to midday.

Brabas. New government figures suggest rental reforms introduced in New South Wales 12 months ago are working well. The state government says there's been overwhelming support from tenants for measures like limiting rent rises to once a year. New research into the inner life of bees has found they have emotions and distinct likes and dislikes. Australian and Chinese scientists have been trying to determine how the insects think by studying their tiny faces. And at the World Cup, Belgium is leading the US 3-1 with half an hour to go in their knockout match. The teams are battling for a spot in the last eight. That's the latest from ABC News.

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1: Today, Rachel Perkins is here. Rachel is a filmmaker and documentary maker, and she's the director and presenter of a new series on SBS TV and on SBS On Demand called The Australian Wars. It's the story of the protracted wars that were conducted between the British settlers of Australia and the Aboriginal inhabitants of the land. Some historians call this the most important war Australia ever fought in because it determined the very nature of the country that was to come. Rachel, we were talking before about the special forces that were recruited by the colonial governments in the 19th century that were known as the Native Police Corps.

0: These were Aboriginal men who were recruited from different parts of Australia, equipped with guns and horses to kill other Aboriginal people on behalf of the British Crown. Now, one of the aspects of this that struck me very forcibly was it seemed like a very useful way to put the moral stain of the killings of Aboriginal people on Aboriginal people. Is that how you see it?
1: Yes, I've heard people blame the native policemen in contemporary times. I've had people say, oh, it was the native policemen, they're just so vicious. But in the records you see, you know, once they get the scent of blood, you know, they're unstoppable. So, yes.
0: Oh, that's monstrous. That's just
1: some
0: terrible.
1: Some people do blame the native policemen themselves rather than looking at the state government. The Queensland government was dominated by pastoralists in the period that this force is set up. So it is in absolutely their interests to have a force that is going to allow them to pursue their economic interests.
0: What I really mean by this, though, is this a way of preserving the sense of innocence among the white settlers about the project of colonising Australia?
1: What the native police force were doing was an open secret in Queensland. Everyone knew what they were doing. So you could suggest perhaps there is an innocence, but there were two inquiries into the native police where there was extensive evidence given to the Queensland government about what they were doing, and the Queensland government didn't do anything to stop it, right? But what they did do very deliberately is that they set the forces up with only one white person in charge, and they disallowed other white people from participating in activities of the native police because they didn't want white people giving evidence about what was going on. But everybody knew what was going on.
0: This wasn't that long after the British Parliament had abolished slavery. So there was a sense in London, in places in any case, of human rights and the need to defend human rights. What was London making of all these stories that were coming out of their crown colonies in Australia?
1: Well, you know, they basically had given over power in Queensland to the Queensland colonial government. So, yes, there were people concerned about what was going on in Queensland, and it's one of the reasons they wouldn't give Western Australia independent government until much later. Western Australia didn't get it until 1890. But time and time again, you see rhetoric coming out of the colonial office about how Aboriginal people should be treated. But when it gets to on-the-ground realities, it's a completely different story, and the colonial office don't really do much about it. I mean, there is this brief period in the 1840s where they say, okay, well, British expansion, you know, colonial expansion is going to happen, so we'll set up protectors, three or four people that they say, okay, you're meant to go around and, you know, inquire into the deaths of Aboriginal people and set up places where Aboriginal people can be put on little reserves so that they can be basically protected from, you know, the white people. But in Victoria, that's abandoned very quickly. In Queensland, well, there is no policy of protection for Aboriginal people. The only policy in Queensland is the native police force for 50 years.
0: What do you know of the impact of these wars in Queensland on the Kalkadoon side of your family, Rachel?
1: Yes, well, there's a famous battle at what's called Battle Mountain near Mount Isa. There's an account of a battle there, but some historians don't support the legitimacy of that account because the way that Aboriginal warriors are depicted as fighting is very unusual. They're hurling stones from the top onto the native police below, but it says that they run into the firing squads, basically, which is very unusual. Aboriginal warriors didn't fight like that. So some historians think that it might have been fictionalised to some degree by the writer. But in all of these things, there is always a kernel of truth. And there was a battle. It did happen. I think it was Urquhart, Sub-Inspector Urquhart, I think, who was knocked unconscious by a rock. But there might have been some gilding of the lily by the person who wrote the account. But we know that something did happen there. And indeed, there was a native police camp at Boulia nearby. So my ancestors are Kalkadoon, and there was killing of Kalkadoon people. But the extent of it,

0: how it happened exactly, the numbers killed, we'll never know for sure because people just didn't keep the records of how many they killed. And where they did keep records, like the native police were meant to keep records, many of those records have been destroyed.
1: How about the other side of the family from Central Australia? You found an audio tape recording of your grandmother, Hetty, talking about a massacre at Mount Riddoch Station near Alice Springs. How did you find this recording, Rachel?
0: Well, it was quoted in my father's biography by historian Peter Reed. So I went looking for this recording, which I hadn't heard before, and I found it, yes, in Canberra at the Australian Institute of Aboriginal and Torres Strait Islander Studies. It had been done in the 1970s, and there were a couple of tapes, and you can hear the sort of cars driving past and kids in the background and the crows and but
1: Right,
0: there
1: so it
0: was
1: was like done
0: this
1: on an old cassette recorder or something, was it?
0: absolutely, yeah,
1: Right.
0: around the kitchen table at my grandmother's house on the east side in Alice Springs. And she spoke, I don't know, fluently, and English was her second language, but you can hear her words describing how her mother, my great grandmother, survived the killing of her family, all of her family, as she said.
1: What was it like to hear your grandmother's voice talking about these events?
0: Well, it wasn't a shock, actually, because these things happen so frequently. It was no shock at all to me. Often people think that, there's some agenda at play here. My grandmother just said, oh, yeah, and this is where they were killed at Mount Riddoch. She ran away, my mother ran away, they killed all her family. It's very matter of fact, and she's not saying it for any other purpose than telling it as it is. And then she moves on to the next subject. I mean, I just wish I would have been there to ask more questions, of what happened, what were the circumstances, who did it, how did you feel about it, how did your mother feel about it?
1: Did you say her whole family was killed apart from her there? How many
0: Well,
1: people are we talking about?
0: we don't know, but she says all my mother's mob, I think is the expression she uses. The other account that we have, which we think is the same event, they say hundreds, 200, they say. And there's two other accounts, and they match up because there's a man who's shot in the thigh who survives and lives to tell the story, as my great grandmother did, who told it to her daughter that I then listened to, as a mother myself. So, yeah, these stories are there. And I think, even though we only have the records of 400, there would be many, many more, I think, that have been lost over time.
1: So how did you feel about going out there to tell that story on that land?
0: Well, I felt
1: Did you want to go?
0: I did want to go, but of course I was trespassing because that is on a cattle station. And it's very strange to be making, can I say, a series called The Australian Wars, where you're going onto your own people's country and you are trespassing onto their land, onto your people's land is very, that is the thing that gets me today, that this place that our people were forced off is in other hands and we'll never get it back. And my producers are saying to me, well, you don't have permission to go there. You haven't got the clearance and you could be jailed and fined $10,000. And I said, well, if they jail me and fine me $10,000, it'll be great publicity for the series. So, yes.
1: So what was it like once you went out there onto that land?
0: Well, it's beautiful country. We shot it at dusk and very simply, and we played the recording. I said my thing. We lit a fire and we left. But it is beautiful country out there. And it is haunting in some ways, but it's my people's land, so it's still wonderful to be there. Even though I was trespassing, I felt good to be able to stand on that country and tell the story of what happened to my great grandmother's people. I felt a great honour and some sense of justice, even though justice wasn't given to them, and even though there is no justice as that is not our country. In telling the story, I felt some feeling, some cathartic feeling, I suppose, for people to hear it. What happened there at that place?
1: A lot of the accounts of these massacres rely on Indigenous oral histories. And Western historians often regard oral history as unstable, but this is where archaeology can come to the rescue. Is archaeology revealing things that will affirm or not affirm some of these oral histories, Rachel? Where does this come in at this point?
0: Well, let me first say this, I think, about people saying that oral testimony has no value because it's passed down and it changes. Yes, that can happen, of course. But what I've found, and what I think is true, is that there is always a kernel of truth in oral history about what happened. You know, some parts of the facts may change, but there is always truth within it. Like the story of my grandmother, my great-grandmother, and what happened to her. You know, we don't know how many people were killed, we don't know who did it, but we know that it happened. Because the survivors tell the stories and they tell their children, and then their children tell their children, and then, like me, I heard it from my father. So there's always truth there, but people want to say that that doesn't stand up as truth. The thing you've also got to say is that, well, the primary sources, what we call written records, there's also a lot of cover-ups and agendas running in those records. A person might be writing a letter and covering their tracks, or a governor might be sanitizing the records. So those records aren't completely bulletproof, for want of a better expression. But anyway, so people have these agendas where they're trying to undermine the truth of these things. So that's where scientific methodology can be applied. And we've seen a few instances of where archaeological forensic testing can help support oral testimony. So up in the Kimberley, for instance, there's been a couple of archaeological digs looking at bone fragments, testing bone fragments and seeing what's happened to them to try and understand how they came to be tiny particles of bone, which have been made small, but been made into tiny particles by intense burning. So fires burning for a number of days at very intense burns was a way that people got rid of the evidence. And it happened all over North Australia and other parts of Australia as people covered their tracks. Once they killed people, they chopped them up into smaller parts. Then they burnt their bodies with loads of fuel that they continued to feed so that they could burn for a number of days. People often then came back and burnt cattle bones over the top of them, or they collected the particles and got rid of them that way. So this happened all across Australia as people covered their tracks. So that's where archaeological research is very useful in looking at what is there in the physical evidence at these places of killings.

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1: My guest on Conversations today is filmmaker Rachel Perkins.
2: These are totalising wars you're talking about. The evidence suggests they were systemic, ongoing over decades. They resulted in the deaths of, what do we know, tens of thousands, maybe 100,000 people? We don't really know. But we know the result was catastrophic. And it happened here in Australian soil. Are these wars commemorated in the war memorial?
3: Well, unfortunately, very little commemoration. I mean, we're seeing more. I mean, a few years ago, because this project took a few years to make, I could count them on one hand. There are more memorials to these conflicts now. We're seeing an increase. But in comparison to the memorials for, say, Anzac memorials, which they're 10,000 and growing, I would say there's probably about 20, 25, 30 now, maybe at the very most. I haven't done a recent count. And in terms of the Australian War Memorial, which is the place where you might expect these wars,

0: to be acknowledged, there is some acknowledgement. There is a painting by Rover Thomas, and there is a story of a man who survived a massacre and then went on to serve, I think, in the Air Force, but I could be wrong about that, an Aboriginal man. So there are those two references to frontier conflict in the Australian War Memorial. There's also a sculpture, but that, for me, in comparison to the overwhelmingly large-scale acknowledgement of other warfare in the Australian War Memorial, seems insufficient for conflict that was fought on Australian soil about our country by Australians, by the first Australians and those that came here and would later become Australians.
1: Do they even think these wars are within the remit of the War Memorial? Because you spoke to an official there who said that, well, mainly the War Memorial is about Australians who died on foreign soil.
0: Well, that's what it was set up to do, because, of course, many of our people who served were buried overseas. So it was set up as a place to commemorate, for people to go to commemorate and memorialise their loved ones. Their argument is that it wasn't set up to commemorate warfare here on Australian soil or the Australian wars. And I've got a deep respect for the War Memorial, as I have a deep respect for Australian men and women who serve. I mean, that is so important to acknowledge that service to our country. So I don't mean to disrespect that tradition or the War Memorial itself, but I do feel that it could expand its recognition, rather than, as they suggest, putting it down at the Australian Museum with the old-fashioned cars and the stuffed animals, etc.
1: If you look at the War Memorial and the way Australians commemorate war, it's not particularly jingoistic. It's done in an overwhelming tone of grief and a need for remembrance and solemnity. Tonally, I think it would be entirely appropriate to commemorate these wars within the War Memorial.
0: Well, look, we must remember that the War Memorial has changed over time. You know, there was a time when it wouldn't accept the Vietnam War in the War Memorial, and of course it has adapted. Now, the War Memorial is only saying that it is limited by its legislation, and it's a narrow reading of the legislation. Legislation can be changed, very simply. But can I say that there's never been an Aboriginal person on the War Memorial Council that sets the policy? So that's an important consideration, I think, in its 80-year history. But I think it will change. I think there will come a time, as our nation matures, that we will acknowledge that this happened in our country, and we will think that it is fitting that there should be recognition, appropriate recognition, not minor recognition, appropriate recognition to this conflict that occurred in our country. I hope it will occur in our lifetime, and I hope this documentary series goes some way in encouraging the conversation like we're having right now that brings that change.
1: You know, I've always loved reading history ever since I was a kid, and there's this common thread, this really dark thread that runs throughout human history, that when people want or need to take something that belongs to someone else, they tend to, or even need to in their own minds, dehumanise the people they're taking it from. Do you think that's what's happened here?
0: Yes, that's absolutely what's happened here. And I think it enables people, as you say, to, and as the historians say in our series, when you dehumanise people, you can do terrible things to them. And terrible things happened here. I mean, this series is very watchable, I believe. But
1: it is.
0: When you read the records, they're very hard to read them. And I think one of my great challenges was trying to translate the brutality that you see in the records and the way that people speak and what they did. I mean, I don't even want to just say it on radio, some of the things I've read about what they did to Aboriginal women. You know, it's just horrendous. So to be able to do that, not only probably you have to be brutalised yourself, as many of the people who came here were, but you have to have a view of the people you're doing it to, that they are less than human, I think, and are savages. And

0: And as they describe it, vermin, the worst sort of descriptions. I mean, and you see that in other places.
1: Again and again and again. It's a really old story, that one. It's a really old
0: Yes.
1: story.
0: Often people had come here and they'd put all of their life savings, all of their, they'd come across the other side of the high. They had to succeed. The governors had to succeed. The governors had to win. They could not go back to England having allowed the Aboriginal people to conquer them. I mean, that was just not possible. The empire had to succeed. People had to succeed. They wanted the land. They were here to acquire that, and that was the bottom line. And Aboriginal people largely got in the way of that.
1: The elders you've spoken to from various peoples across Australia, do they see this as unfinished business?
0: Yes.
1: Is there a finish to it?
0: The relationship between the Australian government and the Australian people and the first Australians does need a resolution. It is well overdue and it has been called for again and again. Like, this is the unfinished business of the nation and Aboriginal people, with our friends and supporters, have been calling for this for a very, very long time. My father called for this, people before him called for this. Hopefully, it will be achieved again in our lifetime, but there is a clear pathway forward, and it can be encapsulated in the Uluru Statement from the Heart, calling for voice, treaty, truth telling. And I think we are on that path now. I think it's a good time in Australia to be having these discussions. I think the community is becoming more aware of these issues. And I think there will be a resolution, and I hope to be here to witness it.
1: Rachel, I'm sure the therapeutic effects of making this documentary were the furthest thing from your mind in wanting to make it, but nonetheless, having made it this series, do you feel better or worse about things?
0: I feel good about it. I mean, as you can probably tell in the way I'm talking about it, this is very hard history, and it's very unjust and it's very brutal. And I find that difficult to talk about, but it is just the hard facts. And I think I feel very proud to be able to give a platform for other people to speak and tell their truth. That makes me feel very good that Aboriginal people in Tasmania get to tell their story. The Gunditjmara get to tell their story in Victoria. Queensland Aboriginal people get to tell what happened to them. Non-Indigenous people get to talk about how they feel about their family's involvement in some of this violence. They get to talk about how they feel about this history not being recognised. It's very liberating to give other people also a platform to speak their truth. And then you meet people, like I did in the supermarket the other day, who thank you and embrace you and say how much it meant to them. So
1: Does it make it hard
0: that's
1: to get the
0: very.
1: shopping done, though? The
0: Look, it's only happened once at Coles. So, yeah, it's nice. It's nice. It means a lot to people, and that's a beautiful thing.
1: thing that I can't get out of my mind is Rodney Dillon, a Tasmanian elder, saying to this day he can't drive over the John Batman Bridge in Tasmania. He has to drive around it because it's named after a man who was a murderer of Tasmanian people. That sticks in my mind for some reason.
0: Oh, yeah, like in Alice Springs, there's a street called Wilshire Street, which my auntie lived on. And, he was a bloodthirsty killer and abuser of women. All across our country, we've got these names and places named after these people in our colonial history. And, we have to put up with that. Yeah, it's not unusual. But I think that the thing is that, history, as the great poet Uju Nunnicol said, it's all around us. It permeates our lives every day in ways that I can't go on to the cattle station of my people's country. Rodney won't drive over the bridge. My nephew wants to get the street, Wilshire Street, changed. Our people are still in boxes in the National Museum whose lives were taken in frontier conflict. These things are still with us. History is all around us and within, she says.
1: Rachel, thank you for sharing your story today.
0: Pleasure.
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3: Spoke with Rachel Perkins in 2022. You can find her award-winning documentary series, The Australian Wars, on SBS On Demand. This episode of Conversations was recorded on the lands of the Gadigal people. The producer was Maggie Morris. The executive producer was Carmel Rooney. I'm Richard Feidler. Thanks for listening.

0: Good afternoon. Oliver Chaseling with ABC News. A 34-year-old man remains in custody following the death of a 17-year-old girl in the remote top-end community of Gallawinku. Jacqueline Breen reports.
1: Police say the girl was found unconscious yesterday morning in a home in the small island community off northeast Arnhem Land and was declared deceased a short time later. A 34-year-old man was arrested and remains in custody with no charges laid. No other information has been released about the nature of the girl's death. Police say the victim and the arrested man were known to each other and the matter is being treated as a domestic violence incident.
0: Northern Territory Senator Jacinta Price says embattled anti-Labor MLA Manuel Brown should resign from politics entirely after being sacked as opposition whip this morning. This week, Mr. Brown said he'd been caught speeding 8 times as a licensed driver and had allowed his underage children to drive a private car while on an outstation in his electorate. At a press conference today, CLP Senator Jacinta Price called for Mr. Brown to step down for a by-election in the Arafura electorate to take place.
2: This is absolutely taking the mick out of Territorians and the taxpayer and every law-abiding citizen in the Northern Territory. It's utterly disgraceful. And Selena Yubo, she needs to get her team in order.
0: An Australian Defence Force Academy cadet has pleaded not guilty to more than 80 charges over allegations he secretly filmed women in a bathroom at the academy in Canberra. Zarkasha Marlin reports.
3: Police allege Tane Stevens used a camera hidden inside a soap dispenser in an ADFA bathroom to secretly record women. The 20-year-old was charged earlier this year with 5 counts of capturing intimate visual data. Today, Mr. Stevens appeared by phone in the ACT Magistrates Court, where he denied a further 77 counts of the same offence, along with 1 count of possessing child abuse material and 1 of using a carriage service to transmit sexual material without consent. He remains suspended from the Australian Defence Force and on bail. The case will return to court in September.
0: Federal Independent MP Andrew Wilkie has accused the Tasmanian government of rolling out the red carpet to a predatory industry by approving a new gambling licence to online bookmaker Betr. State political reporter Josh Duggan has more.
4: Betr announced in a statement to the ASX yesterday that it would shift its operations from the Northern Territory to Tasmania after securing a 5-year licence effective immediately. Tasmanian Treasurer Eric Abetz has admitted the state's legislation will need updating to provide appropriate guardrails and modern systems. Federal Independent MP Andrew Wilkie has expressed scepticism about that, saying the right time to make changes would be before welcoming the company. Premier Jeremy Rockliffe says the move will create 8 jobs and result in another $1 million in state revenue.
0: New research into the inner life of bees has found they have emotions and distinct likes and dislikes. Australian and Chinese scientists have been trying to determine how bees think by studying their tiny faces and reading their expressions. When bumblebees were given a sugar solution, they extended their tongues and smacked their lips, but when given salt water, they backed away and shook their heads as if in disgust. Professor Andrew Barron from Macquarie University says the responses are similar to humans and other mammals.
5: It adds to a body of work that shows that there is some sort of inner life in a bee. It has subjective likes and dislikes as part of its behaviour. So it's not a robotic mechanism. There's something it's like to be a bee. It means that there's more to this animal than we realise.
0: And to sport, American fans are torn over whether a decision by soccer's governing body to suspend a 1-game ban for USA striker Phalaron Balogun was the right move. Balogun and his home nation has bowed out of the tournament, thrashed 4-1 by Belgium in their round of 16 clash in Seattle. While FIFA insists the reinstatement was an independent decision, US Donald Trump has admitted he called for a review, resulting in claims by European governing body UEFA that the integrity of the competition has been threatened. This fan has weighed into the decision.
6: My reaction was kind of mixed. I was excited because obviously you want to see him there. He's a force on the front. Anytime that there's a decision like that where someone puts their thumb on the scale, I think it has implications to wanting a favor in return. And I think that's kind of a dangerous precedent.
0: ABC News.
7: Good afternoon. I hope you're well. I'm Andy Park, and this is The World Today, coming to you from Gadigal Land in Sydney. This Tuesday, the USA sensationally out of the World Cup, despite the controversial overturning of a key player's red card before the match. And the strange demands of Pam the Bird, the graffiti artist who held up thousands of commuters from high above Melbourne's Balti Bridge this morning.
8: I want a peanut butter and jam sandwich and a glass of milk, or I'm not coming down.
9: He gets to places that artists could only ever dream of.
10: It's one thing to make a political stance, but when you're actually costing taxpayers money to ensure that we can get you down safely from the Balti, I think it's a complete joke.
7: That story in a moment, but first, Australia's foreign minister says China's test launch of a nuclear-capable weapon in the South Pacific is destabilising for the region. The missile was propelled into the air just hours after Prime Minister Anthony Albanese signed a historic defence treaty with Fiji. But the government doesn't believe the test was timed to send a message. A Chinese government spokesperson says the test was safe and part of routine military training, telling critics not to overinterpret it. Here's Rachel Milley.
11: The Chinese missile was launched from a nuclear-powered submarine in the South China Sea. The ABC's been told the missile was armed with a dummy warhead, flew over the exclusive economic zones of Nauru and Kiribati in the Pacific Ocean, and landed about 1,000 kilometres northeast of the Solomon Islands. The Foreign Minister, Penny Wong, says it's an unwelcome development.
12: I'll leave it to China to speak to its intention. I'll simply indicate that Australia's view is this test is destabilising for the region and raises the risk of miscalculation. We do not believe this test is consistent with the view that Pacific leaders have very clearly expressed, that the Pacific should be an ocean of peace.
11: Defence Industry Minister Pat Conroy thinks it's unlikely that China timed the launch to coincide with Anthony Albanese's visit to the region. It happened just hours after Australia and Fiji signed a new defence agreement called the Ocean of Peace Alliance. Pat Conroy says military exercises such as this take weeks to plan.
13: We've been monitoring a Chinese Navy task force group that was involved in tracking the launch, and that's been in movement for quite some time. So I think it's more likely to be coincident rather than linked, but obviously that's ultimately a question for the Chinese government.
11: China's missile launch has also drawn the ire of Taiwan, Japan and New Zealand. Pat Conroy says the Australian government received only a few hours' notice about the launch and doesn't think that's consistent with the Hague Convention, which governs missile tests.
13: We have communicated with the Chinese government and will continue to do so. They obviously informed the Australian government about the test before they did it, with insufficient notice, to be honest, but they did provide that notice.
11: Opposition leader Angus Taylor says he supports the government's response to the missile launch.
14: This is not the action of a friend. These are not the acts of a friend. Let's be clear. And that provocation and intimidation is unacceptable. Now, the truth of the matter is the best pathway to peace is strength. And that is why we need to see an increase in defence spending in this country, working closely with our alliances, our allies across the globe, to ensure that we portray strength at all times. Weakness is provocative.
11: Shadow Defence Minister James Patterson says the development demonstrates the importance of Australia entering into defence pacts across the Pacific.
15: Australia's national interests would be grievously damaged by the establishment of a presence.

0: from a country like the PRC in our region of a naval port. That is the strategic circumstance that many Australian military planners have been concerned about for some time. And arrangements like these, bilaterally entered into with our Pacific partners, reduce the risk of that happening. I think it's important that we continue to seek further bilateral arrangements like these, and also that we explore multilateral arrangements with the Pacific, as the Prime Minister of the Solomon Islands has proposed, because they will be even more durable and even more likely to protect our interests.
1: That's Shadow Defence Minister James Paterson there, ending that report from Rachel Mealy. And the Prime Minister, Anthony Albanese, has spoken in Honiara. He's announced a new package to support education in the Solomon Islands. Take a listen.
2: This will provide new books for every child in primary school. It will provide for an upgrade in rural training centres across the Solomons, to provide the skills for Solomon Islanders to build their future. And it will provide support work on the government's policy to move towards further access to education for the people of the Solomon Islands.
1: Well, given that yesterday's missile test travelled around 6,000 kilometres from near the Chinese coast across Micronesia, past Melanesia, and landing in Polynesia near Tuvalu, roughly the distance from Sydney to Perth and back, what exactly are China's long-range missile capabilities? Michael Shoebridge is a defence analyst and the founder and director of Strategic Analysis Australia. He led the team that wrote Australia's 2013 defence white paper. Welcome to you, Michael.
3: Thanks very much.
1: China's land-launched long-range missiles have long been capable of reaching the US mainland and consequently the Australian mainland. I think the DF-41 ICBM can go 15,000 kilometres when the distance between Shanghai and LA is only around 10,000. This test yesterday was deployed from a submarine. These kinds of missiles are really increasing in range, around 10,000 kilometres. So what does this tell you?
4: Well, exactly. That missile from the submarine is probably the JL-3, which has a range of about 10,000 kilometres. So it can go from Beijing to Brisbane with range to spare, probably get to Sydney as well. It tells us that the Chinese military has quite a long-range force projection capability, and it can threaten the countries in our region without leaving home. So Australia is well under the missile umbrella from China with a range of different missiles and systems.
1: How have China's long-range ballistic missiles developed recently? How rapidly as well? Because this is of increasing concern, particularly for the US and its allies in the region.
4: The Chinese defence industry has highly developed missile production and design capabilities, and they keep evolving and improving their missiles. So they have very effective anti-ship missiles. They've got a ballistic missile specifically designed to destroy moving warships and aircraft carriers, and they've got a range of ground and silo-launched ballistic missiles to carry nuclear weapons and other payloads. And many of these systems can reach mainland Australia.
1: How is the defences to these kinds of ICBMs being developed? Is it a case of meeting the same measures with the same sorts of missiles or other kinds of technologies, rapidly improving automated technologies such as the Drone Shark?
4: A missile defence is really lagging missile attack. So if you look at somewhere like the war in Ukraine, you need a layered system to defend against missiles, and ballistic missiles, like the one that submarine launched, are probably the hardest because they're coming in incredibly fast, you know, at hypersonic speeds, and they can often have multiple warheads. So the only real defense against those are really expensive advanced missile interceptors like the Patriot system, for example.
1: Does Australia need to invest more in Patriot missile defenses?
4: Well, Australia doesn't have any Patriot missile defences, and the government's investment plan for the next decade doesn't have us acquiring those. Our missile defence capability is really in our three air warfare destroyers, one of which is going to be out for years in a multi-year upgrade, and in some medium and short-range systems that protect deployed Australian military forces. So when it comes to the Australian population centres and even major Australian military bases like the one for the submarines in Perth, were pretty much nude to these Chinese attacks.
1: Even though this test wasn't nuclear-enabled, it was a nuclear-capable missile launch, I think it's rung a lot of alarm bells across the Pacific. What about for Australia? How worried should we be?
4: We should be very concerned that our military plans aren't giving us any form of protection against long-range missile and drone attack. And so for all the billions of dollars we're spending, about $64 billion this financial year, we are not protecting Australia or the South Pacific against these credible existing systems. So we need to close those capability gaps to be a credible regional partner.
1: Michael Shoebridge is the founder and director of Strategic Analysis Australia. Good to have your analysis. Appreciate it.
4: Thanks, Andy. Great to talk with you.
1: Well, to the World Cup now, where Belgium has sent the United States crashing out of the tournament, thrashing the home side 4-1. Drama plagued the lead-up to the match after President Donald Trump seemingly influenced the World Cup governing body to dismiss a red card handed to Phalaran Balogun. The move received criticism from the entire football world. Here's Kimberly Price.
3: It would have been a huge game, even without President Donald Trump's extraordinary intervention. But his now infamous phone call to the boss of FIFA meant the clash between the USA and Belgium was a genuine grudge match. And it was Belgium scoring the first goal, SBS capturing the action.
5: The USA didn't really take charge, and Belgium did! To Ketelaere!
3: The US hit back before half-time, only for the Belgians to immediately break the home crowd's heart with a second.
5: Oh, that could be a tempting ball in! It's De Ketelaere!
3: In the end, Belgium beat the USA 4-1. This saga began when American striker Phalaran Balogun copped a red card in the previous match, which meant he automatically received a one-game suspension. That should have seen him miss today's game. But instead, President Donald Trump phoned FIFA President Gianni Infantino to lobby for Balogun's suspension to be overturned.
6: So I saw the play, and I'm a person that loves sports and was a good athlete, and I understand sports really well, really well. And that wasn't a foul. That wasn't even an infraction. That was two guys running full speed that happened to crash into each other. But all I did, I asked for a review because I didn't think it was a foul. And, you know, again, I'm good at this stuff.
3: In a statement, FIFA says an independent body overturned Balogun's suspension, citing Article 27 of the Disciplinary Code, paving the way for Balogun to play against Belgium. Football officials and leagues around the globe have condemned FIFA's decision, former Socceroo Craig Foster labelling it corruption.
7: Once it goes to the actual rules on the field, then, you know, you go to the actual integrity of the competitive event itself. And that's deeply, deeply wrong. USA!
3: Leading into the match, USA fans in Seattle were divided.
8: My competitive at all costs sports winner? I mean, yeah, it's great that we have Balogun, but the rules are the rules.
9: Not worried. I care about the US winning. That's all that matters.
3: Across the Atlantic in the Belgian city of Mechelen, fans were hoping their team could score a win in the name of justice.
10: I think ook naar gisteren met...
11: I think after yesterday, with the red card being withdrawn, the desire to push through and send America home is even stronger.
3: While FIFA officials may have been hoping the controversy would end with today's match, non-for-profit organisation Fair Square, which investigates sports issues and human rights, says it will be looking into whether a violation of FIFA's code of ethics has occurred. Some British politicians are urging FIFA to reverse a red card given to England defender Jarrell Kwanzaa, who's set to miss the upcoming match against Norway. His head coach Thomas Tuchel says FIFA has set a confusing precedent.
12: Do we appeal if a yellow card is not a yellow card? Do we think it's not a red card? Or who thinks it? Where does this start and where does this end?
3: Belgium will hope to put the controversy behind them as they prepare to take on Spain in the quarterfinals.
1: 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I'm Andy Park. 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Just search for The World Today. Back home now, and a senior executive from the social media platform TikTok has been giving evidence this morning at the Royal Commission on Anti-Semitism and Social Cohesion. The company's global head of policy, trust and safety told the commission the company uses a combination of human and AI moderators to

0: where content was only reviewed reactively. Meta said it did that because it wanted to stop a problem of over enforcement. A very different approach we heard about at the commission this morning from TikTok. It said, for example, in its guidelines for what was not allowed on the platform were claims, for example, that Jewish people control the media, dead naming or misgendering someone, or promoting conversion therapy programs. And it said that of the 336 million videos uploaded in 2025, 270,000 were removed for violating safety and civility guidelines. Now, Zachary Hecht, the global head of policy, trust and safety at TikTok, told the commission that the majority of content in Australia was being picked up proactively.
1: The majority of content that would have been removed is certainly from our automated processes and also proactively. I sometimes forget numbers, but what I do know is that for all of our community guidelines in Q1 in Australia, we removed 98% of content proactively before a report as well.
0: Now, Mr. Hecht was quizzed about a comment that the commission had in fact alerted TikTok to, which it thought was problematic. We heard that that particular content had been flagged for review by TikTok's AI moderators. Human moderators had then decided it was acceptable. A review of that content deemed in fact that it was not acceptable. So the commission hearing there about an instance where this system didn't seem to work so well. Mr. Hecht then said, look, this is a very complex operation, and he'd want to make sure that those human moderators were given further training following this incident.
2: And Barb, who else is in the Royal Commission hearing today?
0: Well, we expect later today to hear from a representative from YouTube, the company owned by Google. Then we're going to have a bit of a break in proceedings before later in the week the commission hears from public media. That includes the ABC. The commission will also, we understand, hear from SBS, as well as the regulatory body ACMA. And then later in the week, we are also expecting to hear from LinkedIn. So not all social media platforms agreeing to engage with the commission and appear before them, but TikTok and YouTube certainly here today. And as we spoke about yesterday, we heard from Meta and the streaming platform Kick.
2: That's Barbara Miller at the Royal Commission in Sydney. For the first time, US military prosecutors have outlined how they plan to prosecute the alleged mastermind behind the 2002 Bali bombings, which killed 202 people, including 88 Australians. After years of delays, victims' families have been told the long-awaited trial of the man known as Hambali could begin as early as next year, but significant hurdles remain. Phoebe Hosier filed this report from Washington, D.C.
3: More than two decades after the terror attacks that took her son's life, Sandra Thompson is still grieving.
4: I know he's gone, but he still existed. You never lose a child. They just go into another room.
3: Her son Clint was among the 202 people killed when suicide bombers attacked two popular nightlife venues in Kuta in October 2002. 24 years on, the alleged mastermind, known as Hambali, has never stood trial. But in a recent briefing, US military prosecutors told victims' families they believe the trial could finally begin as early as June next year.
4: I thought, here we go again. I've been told this every October, every year, and that I would be going for the victim's impact statement. Now, you think it's going to end, but It doesn't. It just goes on and on and on.
3: Melbourne man Jan Lazinski, who lost five friends in the attack, says it's the most comprehensive briefing prosecutors have provided in years.
5: I was blown away. It was the first time for over 12 months that they gave us pretty much a full picture on what their understanding of the case is.
3: Details of the call obtained by the ABC show prosecutors told victims' loved ones they intend to seek 202 life sentences to be carried out at Guantanamo Bay, with no prospect of Hambali being repatriated to Indonesia.
5: I've got a sense of comfort that the US prosecutors are pretty much unanimous in wanting to make sure that he's never going to leave the US court system, he's never going to be released to any other country. And it was probably the most comforting thing I've actually heard in the last 20 years.
3: Hambali remains one of 15 detainees held at the notorious U.S.

0: U.S. military prison at Guantanamo Bay, awaiting trial before a military commission. His case has been repeatedly delayed due to legal issues stemming from his treatment by U.S. interrogators following his arrest in 2003. Hambali spent years in a network of CIA black sites where he was tortured by CIA officers. Yumna Rizvi from the Center for Victims of Torture says evidence obtained through torture cannot be used in court. She doubts the case will go to trial next year, if at all.
1: I think it's incredibly cruel of them to be saying that to family members and playing on their emotions. I think it's much more easier for the government to want to cover that up rather than say, we messed up, we violated black letter domestic and international law, and we have to now face account for it.
0: Sandra Thompson has waited years to deliver a victim impact statement to court. She wants Hambali to finally hear her grief.
2: That's Sandra Thompson, whose son Clint was amongst the 202 people killed in the Bali bombings. Phoebe Hosier with that report. Finally today, is it art or is it vandalism? It's a pretty familiar question in Melbourne's iconic laneways, but never like this before. A graffiti artist has forced a partial closure of a major Melbourne traffic bridge, disrupting thousands of commuters during their morning peak hour. The trespasser scaled a 140-metre tower at the top of the bridge and prompted a significant police response and his arrest. Here's Bridget Fitzgerald.
3: As far as standoffs with police go, the demands by this alleged offender are a little unusual.
4: I want a peanut butter and jam sandwich and a glass of milk.
3: The man is posting to social media from 140 metres above the ground. Wearing a black balaclava, he's perched on one of two enormous concrete pylons either side of Melbourne's Spalty Bridge.
4: I'm not coming down until they lower the taxes.
3: Emergency services were alerted in the early hours of the morning that someone had accessed the tower, abseiled from the top and painted an image down the side. The picture was of a notorious graffiti character well known to Melburnians called Pam the Bird.
5: I'm not a big fan of his scroll of Pam the Bird, but I've become more used to it over the years because of where he does it.
3: Dr. Adrian Doyle is the director of art studio, The Blender Studios, and runs Melbourne street art tours.
5: Where Pam's concept lays is in the locations that he manages to achieve, which is extraordinary. He gets to places that artists could only ever dream of.
3: Pam is a cartoon bird that started appearing around the Victorian capital in 2023, often in hard-to-reach places, including road signs over freeways and tall buildings, and has attracted criticism after it was drawn on heritage sites. While the ABC has been unable to confirm the identity of the man who scaled the Balti Bridge this morning, 22-year-old Jack Gibson Burrell is alleged to be the creator of Pam the Bird. Gibson Burrell is currently out on bail and facing trial on unrelated charges. While some are frustrated by the chaos, Adrian Doyle says Pam the Bird is art.
5: The illicitness of what he does in many ways makes people think about, why is it illicit? Why can't we use these spaces?
3: The Pam the Bird Balti Bridge stunt shut down southbound traffic for hours this morning, disrupting thousands of commuters during peak hour. A spokesperson for Victoria Police says the man on top of the tower refused to follow police direction. ABC Melbourne was inundated with calls and texts responding to the incident. One caller, Susan, says she's dead against it.
6: It's one thing to make a political stance, but when you're actually costing taxpayers money to, you know, ensure that we can get you down safely from the Balti, I think it's a complete joke.
3: Another caller, Jimmy, says graffiti is the art of the street.
7: You know, people in their ivory tower love going over to museums and galleries, and I like doing that stuff too, but this is the gallery of the battler. This is the art of lower socioeconomic Australia.
3: Adrian Doyle acknowledged some people will be angry.
5: Look, I understand why people are upset. Oh, wow, I'm going to be late to work by 5 minutes. If you're just going in to a train and just smashing the windows and breaking seats and setting things on fire, that's pure vandalism. But if you're making a statement that is making people think in a way that's outside of their everyday, then I definitely think it's important.
3: The man who scaled the Balti Bridge was detained by police this morning after an 8-hour standoff.
2: Bridget Fitzgerald with that report. And that's all from the World Today team this Tuesday. Thanks for your company. I hope you can join me.

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1: G'day there, my name is Matt Brand. Welcome to the program. There's currently a global oversupply of durian, the world's stinkiest fruit. What does this durian tsunami mean for the Northern Territory's biggest durian farm? You'll find out in a moment. Also this afternoon, should cattle producers start breeding animals so they produce more nutritious and tastier meat?
2: As we measure both traits, we're finding these animals where you can have your cake and eat it too, so they're high yielding and high quality, and that's what we want to go for.
1: Breeding tastier beef. It sounds good to me. You'll meet some of the people behind this project on the Country Hour this afternoon. Fire up the barbecues and enjoy today's program. We are broadcasting right across the territory on the ABC. And g'day there if you've tuned in via the podcast. First up today, I'm wondering if there's any helicopters actually flying around the NT this afternoon. I am assuming a lot of helicopters are actually parked up because there's about 80 helicopter pilots in Darwin today for an aerial safety course. It's been organised by the Australian Helicopter Industry Association. To learn more about it, I caught up with the association's president and a former mustering pilot himself, Jim Norrie.
3: We're putting on a Robinson safety course for the mustering industry predominantly. We've also got some other guest speakers. We've got ATSB and CASA here as well. But the concept is to just lift awareness and provide some training and further knowledge for the pilots and operators from the top end here.
1: And the turnout is huge. I don't think there's anyone flying a helicopter today in the Northern Territory.
3: Well, it's quite amazing. Hilker over here, he is the Vice President of the Association, has put a hell of a lot of work into it. And this is a particularly hard time of the year to get everyone together. And this season particularly, because of the big wet, you know, and the late start, we're quite amazed that we've actually met the target. But, it's just really amazing how many have turned up. It's terrific.
1: So what's getting covered in the room right now? What are some of the big talking points?
3: Well, we've just had ATSB talking about some accident investigation, and we've had CASA have a talk. But the program goes for 3 days. But just to pick a few, the topics include safety culture and risk management, rotor system design, low G mast bumping, energy management, and effects of weather and environmental impacts on flying. So it's quite broad range, but I think, you know, be some pretty interesting information there for everybody.
1: Any reason why this has all been done now, Jim?
3: Well, really, it's the only time of the year we could actually book Robinson to get a couple of guys out here, their instructor and maintenance people out here. So it was a little bit beyond our control, but as it's turned out, it's worked, so that's good, yeah.
1: And away from the room here today, the association in general, what are the big challenges for the helicopter industry at the moment?
3: Engineering, certainly a big challenge for us, or the lack of engineers. And we're working with CASA to try and, allow us to have recognition of foreign licences as a shortfall, while we can get it out to the school kids and everyone that this is a pretty good career path. There's a lot of other topics that we're covering. We're covering flight standards as well, which includes trying to lift or put a microscope on some of the problems we're seeing with young pilots and trying to improve that situation. But those two are probably the big ones we're working on at the moment. Yeah. Besides the fact that we're out there trying to educate and doing seminars and inviting specialists in from other countries to come and do flying with people and lectures and things like that.
1: Yeah. On the lack of engineers, I think this was in a CASA briefing note just the other day. It's highlighted this as a real problem for the industry.
4: So how do you improve it?
3: Well, it's been a problem for 50 years.
4: But I assume it's not getting better though, Jim.
3: It's not getting better. It's getting worse because the industry is growing. We're getting busier, and we just need the engineering support. You can only operate, the limiting factor of what you can achieve as an operator is how much engineering support you've got. So it's crucial to us. It is a great career path for someone to take up. It's a seriously high-paying job. It's adventurous. We're trying to get that word out as an association by doing careers days and getting it known out there that here's an option, an exciting option for someone to pull on as a career. Mm. It's a slow process, what we're trying to achieve, but we're pretty confident we're going to get there. And we have to, for the sake of the industry.
4: Now, am I right? You were mustering cattle out in the VRD many moons ago.
3: Yeah.
4: How's the industry changed, do you think, over the decades?
3: I don't get out there and do it anymore, but it's still... This industry has a lot of talent. It is a great industry. And as we said, you know, the cattle industry needed it. It's a very crucial industry to the function of the Northern Territory and the top end of Australia. But look, there's some great people involved, and you know, I'm pretty chuffed to be here today to see them all. And great people. It's fantastic. Yeah.
4: Thanks for your time on the Country Hour.
3: Thanks, mate.
1: That is Jim Norrie, who is the president of the Australian Helicopter Industry Association. So that safety course, it's underway in Darwin. As mentioned, it goes for 3 days. I'll catch up with some of the pilots who are in that course, perhaps later on in the week. But I stood in the room for a little bit, and I'm telling you, I reckon most helicopter pilots in the north are in Darwin today. So I just don't know if there's many helicopters in the sky as we go to air this afternoon. It is 23-1. Now, Bushfires NT, it has just issued a watch and act for a fire that's near the old rail corridor at Darwin River Dam. It says a fire is spreading on one or more fronts and that effective containment strategies are not in place for the entire perimeter. There is a heightened level of threat. Conditions are changing, so start taking action now to protect your family and your property. Just repeating, this is a watch and act for a fire near the old rail corridor at Darwin River Dam. The advice is that for the safety of the firefighting crews and other vehicles, drivers in this area are urged to slow down, turn on your headlights and drive safely to the conditions. If there's any updates over the next hour, we'll share it with you straight away here on the Country Hour.
0: In a bushfire, minutes matter and you need to take action. The Australian warning system means the same types of warnings no matter where you are.
5: Advice
0: means a fire has started, stay up to date.
5: Watch and act
0: means conditions are changing, get ready.
5: Emergency warning.
0: Any delay now puts your life at risk. For warnings near you, go to abc.net.au/emergency.
1: Let's have a quick song on the Country Hour and then we'll take a trip to the Northern Territory's largest durian farm where trees are starting to flower. But what will prices be like this year amid news that the world is dealing with a massive durian glut? That story next.

0: Yeah, Gary Riggs, Lakefield Station, just changed the bore pump, motor, and yeah, you listen to the country out.
1: It is 18-1. The world is currently dealing with a glut of durians, mostly because of a huge crop that's been produced in Malaysia. The BBC describes it as a durian tsunami, with reports the stinky fruits are now being given away for free in some areas. There's that many durians, they're just giving them away. What does this oversupply mean for the Northern Territory's largest durian farm? Sam Parry went to visit the Sia family, whose durian trees are currently in flower.
2: Hi, my name is Hansham Sia. I am from Tropical Pine Products at Lambeth Lagoon. We are at Australia's largest durian farm.
3: These trees we're standing under, what can you tell me about these? Where did they come from?
2: All these varieties that we selected actually did come from Malaysia back in the 90s when we first moved here. They were selected from either seed varieties or clonal varieties that we bought in through quarantine. So they're now 28, 29 years. These trees are humongous, and they're actually currently starting to flower. And I think we're going to have a very good flowering season this year. So hopefully, if the weather holds up, we should have a good fruit set. Yeah.
3: Looks good. You can see there's all these pods and they've got these delicate flowers attached to them. It looks like there's hundreds of little pods that pop out of the tree.
2: Yeah, there are. These are little flower pods, and then they're open to a flower, and then once it gets pollinated, it will turn into a little durian, which grow into a full-size durian, and a drop in will be on the table. However, you know, where you said there was hundreds of pods on a branch, you might only get three or four fruit out of that pod. So there's a lot of not successful pollination, but that's what we want here in the territory, because our weather is quite harsh. We do not want to stress the trees out, so we try to keep the volume of durian on the trees lower.
3: So the harvest season would be around build-up, is that correct?
2: Correct, yeah. About November, December, but this year we're actually traveling about a month early, so probably maybe October, November is our season. It's dependent on how the weather travels in the next 3-4 months, whether it's going to be colder or warmer, and that's unpredictable. We can't

0: tell the future. So, yeah.
1: The international media has been reporting on what they're dubbing a durian tsunami, a massive oversupply in Malaysia that's sort of having impacts on demand around the world. What do you know about that?
0: Yeah, correct. Yeah, I've been reading in the medias that there's a lot of durians for sale. There were some durians I heard of on some of the more popular varieties, like Musang King, like for 9 ringgit or $3 a kilo Australian. It's been inundated because there's an oversupply of durian on the market due to a lot more trees coming on the market. On top of that, there is some regulatory requirements in some of the new in other countries that we're exporting to that are a lot more stricter. So a lot of products that used to be able to import into China was restricted due to high levels of certain products that was found in the fruit. So end up the products were just redirected to the local market. In turn, that there's an oversupply, so there's a lot of processing of these durians. So there'll be a lot of frozen durian, and in turn, they will probably be frozen and sent to Australia.
1: Why is there an oversupply?
0: I believe in, 7 years ago or 8 years ago, there was a big demand for the Malaysian Musang King durian or any Malaysian durian because the Chinese had a big appetite. So then everyone was just clearing trees, clearing old palm plantation, which wasn't that profitable then, and started planting durian. And these durian trees, they do take like 5 to 7 to 10 years to flower. So it's about 7 to 10 years now since that last boom in 2018 that ended up now these trees are coming to full production. And there's a lot more fruit on the market right now.
1: How does the global supply of durian impact prices here for you?
0: It does affect us. There's a lot more oversupply of durian on the market. They need to find more markets for these durians, these fresh durians. So they will end up cryo freezing them so that they have a longer shelf life. So they end up sending to countries that that will accept them, like Australia, New Zealand. And in general, is that because there's an oversupply in the freezer, they need to clear it in Australia, so the price will come down, and in general, that will bring down the cost, the sale price of our fresh durian we'll be having in the season, whereas we're perishable. We want to have maybe 3-4 week shelf life in total on a fruit, maybe 2 at the most. Whereas, I've heard they're frozen Viennese durian for $7 a kilo, and we've heard Malaysian durians for about as cheap as $12 a kilo, we were last year averaging about $13 to $14 a kilo fresh wholesale. So our cost would come down, I would believe, in the next couple of years with the inundation of extra durian on the market, which is a concern for us and all the other growers in Australia.
1: What do you think can be done to address these concerns?
0: It's a bit hard. I mean, one of the concerns that we will probably look at is it's a bit hard, but we can't really restrict free trade. So the durians will come in on individual, but maybe testing of the durian for residual levels for chemicals. Why were these durian not accepted in China? Why is there inundation in durian in Malaysia? Is there a reason why? Is it maybe due to regulatory? Is there residual levels in these fruit that are being redirected back to Australia because we have a more of an open policy? All we need to do is submit the biosecurity policy, which is no pests or disease in the fruit, but we don't test for levels of chemicals or fungicides or any of that. As in Australia, we're pretty blessed here, and we don't have as many of those harder to kill pests in here versus in Asia, so we use very little chemicals here.
1: I guess where does the main demand for your fruit come from, and is that changing?
0: Yeah, our main demand right now is local markets, so we're doing a fair bit of Sydney and Melbourne and Darwin market. We do live into other states that if they buy from our agencies in Melbourne, we don't export our products. We have volume to do it, but we just prefer to keep it locally. We want to make sure Australia takes the best durian in Australia.
1: I guess with this oversupply and this demand issue at the moment, do you think that this is going to correct itself pretty soon? Or is this something that's going to be an issue for a while?
0: It may take a time to correct itself. I think the correction method probably will be removing trees from oversupply areas. And I've been hearing that some of the Vietnamese growers are doing that right now. Eventually, we'll have this yo-yo effect where there's an oversupply, farmers find that it's not profitable. They start removing the trees, and then the volume will drop, the demand will come back up again. So hopefully it will correct itself, but it may be 3, 4, 5 years away from there. So we might have a good supply for the next 3, 4 years for consumers at a very reasonable price.
1: So get out and eat your durian.
0: Correct, yes. If you haven't tried it, go try it, man. I mean, it's the best thing, I think, since sliced bread.
2: Durian's the best thing since sliced bread. says durian farmer Han Shang Sia. He was speaking there to Sam Parry. If you're a fan of durians, the world's stinkiest fruit, sounds like you only need to wait about 3 months or so before fresh NT durians are being picked and ready for sale. It's 10 to 1 and you are tuned into the Country Hour. Should cattle producers start breeding animals so they produce better tasting meat? There's a project underway looking at this and trying to give advice on what producers can do. I'll tell you more about it next.
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2: 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Meat and Livestock Australia is working with scientists into the future breeding of cattle with a special focus on traits such as the nutrition and taste of the meat. Professor Peter McGilchrist is a meat scientist at the University of New England. He thinks a lot of cattle producers are focused on traits like fertility and weight gains, but he'd love to see more work done on breeding values such as taste.
4: Yeah, well, meat is such the celebrated piece of what's on our plate, right? Like, no one gets a plate at dinner time and goes, wow, look at the beans, you know? How amazing are these beans? Sorry to all the bean farmers out there, but it's the red meat takes centre stage, and it's nutritious, of course, so that's what I talked a little bit today, is around the nutrient density of meat, and we don't have breeding values for that at the moment. We've never actually tracked, you know, where is our iron and zinc levels going in our beef as we select for things like more marbling. Are we actually diluting out that nutrient density? We don't really know because we don't measure it. So that's what we're working on now with MLA and the Angus Society, is measuring some of these traits, the minerals and the fatty acids as well, because we need more unsaturated fats in our diets. And so there's a big genetic variation in unsaturation of fat between A and B animals.
5: One of the big challenges that you had today was around nutrient density. Can you go further into those details of why, you know, knowing how much zinc is in a piece of meat is important?
4: Yeah, so nutrient density, you know, we export 75% of our beef, and some goes to very affluent Western countries, but a lot goes across Asia as well. And so with those rising incomes in those countries, one of the first things that people spend money on is red meat. Why? Yes, it's enjoyable, but because of that nutrient density and that health profile for their kids, so they've got iron and zinc, they, you know, the blood can pump around their body, that makes kids smarter, etc. And so, you know, that nutrient density for our international markets is so important. And why are we looking at it now for something that we might put a focus on in 10 years' time? Is because it takes time to develop these breeding values. And also, the bulls we breed today are still actually having an impact on our cattle industry in 10, 15 years' time, because they're females, they might get, you know, 3 or 5 years of serving, and then those females hang around for 10 years. There's 15 years that the bull we buy today is still having an impact on our herd. So genetics is a slow game, and so we have to be really looking, you know, that 15, 20 years out, what are our consumers going to be wanting then to start developing those breeding values now?
5: And speaking of genetics and breeding value, so that's literally having a gene marker in cattle, so you can test your cattle, send off some hair, test the cattle, and get back, you know, the sheet saying how well it's performing in certain areas. Can you have a marker for something like how good the steak is going to taste?
4: Yeah, for sure. And that's another important part of our research. So the early days of genomics, we found a couple of big markers that had a big impact. But realistically, these days, we look at 100,000 markers, and it's really the combination across those 100,000 bits of the genes that make you grow faster or have more marbling or be leaner or have more iron and zinc. And so it's really many, many genes that have small impacts on some of those traits. And we have to learn across those 100,000 genes genes we look at, which ones mean high marbling, which one means low zinc or high zinc, etc.
5: Yeah. And as you say, is it a trade-off sometimes where you might have more marbling, so your steak looks more like a Wagyu steak than, say, your breed has ever done before, but then do you lose something like zinc or other nutrient density in that steak?
4: Yeah, for sure. So the classic trade-off is between quantity of meat or the yield from a carcass and the quality of that meat, because as we select for more marbling and quality, we typically get less retail beef yield. So
5: that's why Wagyus look so skinny, right, compared to the other animals, yeah?
4: That's right. But as we measure both traits, we're finding these animals where you can have your cake and eat it too, so they're high yielding and high quality, and that's what we want to go for. And the challenge around something like minerals is actually those animals that have got more quality and more marbling will probably have lower minerals, because we're essentially just diluting out those muscle fibres and diluting out that mineral density.
5: What are you measuring for with an animal taste? Is it the pH of the meat? Is it how much fat is in the meat? Is it something to do with flavour? How do you find that?
4: Yeah, so at the moment there's a couple of breeding values out there right now. One is for marbling and the other one is for shear force. Mm-hmm. So how tender that piece of meat is.
5: Tenderness, yeah.
4: But what we're developing going forward is, because there's a whole heap of other traits that are controlled by genes, but we can't measure the traits, like connective tissue. You can't look at a piece of meat and say, oh, it's got this much connective tissue. But we can look at the outcome. So we feed meat through the Meat Sands Australia system to consumers just like you and me, and we say whether we like the tenderness, juiciness, flavour of that meat. And that's what I call the kind of the outcome track, because everything that is in that piece of meat is wrapped up in that one answer. And so we're actually developing a breeding value for eating quality itself. And that data comes from real consumers like you and me every day.
5: So, yeah, so that's really interesting. So you're not looking for a physical trade as such. It's matching up the type of meat coming out of an animal with millions of people's views on how well that piece of meat tasted to them.
4: Yeah, correct. And those animals we eat to do that, we know their genotype, we know their pedigree, so who their mum and dad is, we know everything about them. But then at the end, we get that score from the consumer that says, wow, I really like that one, or I don't like that one. And then we develop a breeding value, because we know the genotype of that animal, we develop a breeding value around that end trait.
2: That is Peter McGilchrist, who is a professor in meat science. He's from the University of New England, speaking to Warwick Long at the Better Beef Conference held in Ballarat.
6: I'm Jess Skrills, head crocodile keeper at Crocodilus Park. We are standing in front of Belair's Lagoon with about 40 saltwater crocodiles, and you're listening to Country Hour.
2: A few weeks ago, the executive director of the Environment Centre NT, Kirsty Howie, announced that she was stepping down from that role after 6 years in charge of ECNT, and she said that she would soon be taking up a brand new gig. People have been wondering what is next for Kirsty Howie, and the answer is now here. I'm joined in the studio by Sam Parry. Kirsty Howie, what's she doing?
1: Yeah, after much speculation and people wondering what this new role was, the Wilderness Society, which is a non-government organisation advocating for the environment, they announced today in a statement Kirsty Howie will be their new CEO from the 31st of August. So as many listeners would be aware, Kirsty's been the executive director, rather, of the Environment Centre for the last 6 years. She's been on the show many times in that role, advocating for the environment. But this statement now revealing she's got a national role.
2: A national role. And there's some comments there from Kirsty.
1: Yeah. She said she's truly honoured to help steward one of Australia's most iconic and important environment organisations at such a pivotal moment for nature. She went on to say, Australia has the most spectacular and unique natural landscapes on Earth, but they're all at risk like never before. So a statement there from Dr. Howie as she steps into that new role.
2: Yeah, the incoming chief executive of the Wilderness Society. So there you go. We've got to go to the newsroom, folks, because it's 1 o'clock. In 5 minutes' time, I'll be having a chat to the Weather Bureau, and then we'll also get Bushfires NT onto the Country Hour as well to keep you up to date on this watch and act that is current for a fire near the old rail corridor at Darwin River Dam. So that is a fire out in the rural area this afternoon. Effective containment strategies are not in place for the entire perimeter. Conditions are changing out there. The advice is to start taking action now to protect your family and your property. Bushfires NT on the radio very soon to tell you more. But now let's

0: Good afternoon, Rio Davis with ABC News. The CLP Northern Territory Senator says embattled anti-Labor politician Manuel Brown should resign entirely after being sacked as opposition whip this morning. This week, Mr. Brown said he'd been caught speeding 8 times since getting his licence and had allowed his underage children to drive a private car while on an outstation in his electorate. At a press conference today, CLP Senator Jacinta Numpa-Jimpa-Price called for Mr. Brown to step down.
1: This is absolutely taking the mick out of Territorians and the taxpayer and every law-abiding citizen in the Northern Territory. It's utterly disgraceful. And Selena Yubo, you know, she needs to get her team in order.
0: West Arnhem Rangers say they've noticed an uptick in tourists in Arnhem Land not travelling with permits required under the Aboriginal Land Rights Act. Traditional owners have reported finding people hunting buffalo and fishing in West Arnhem and Kakadu National Park without proper documentation. NLC West Arnhem Regional Manager Andy Ralph says some permits are free and all are easy to access, so people should not flout the rules.
2: They can be prosecuted by NT Police. There's a policeman in Gumbalanya. I know Adam, the OIC, is stopping cars, which is unfamiliar to him, and asking for their permits. You can be prosecuted under the Land Rights Act for not having a permit and entering Aboriginal land.
0: The Foreign Affairs Minister says China's latest ballistic missile test in the Pacific Ocean lacks the transparency and reassurance Pacific nations expect. Australia was among countries notified by the Chinese government yesterday a missile test in the Pacific with a dummy warhead would be conducted within 24 hours. China's Navy has confirmed the missile was launched from a submarine and landed within a target zone in the Pacific. Penny Wong says the test is counter to the peace which Australia and other members of the Pacific Islands Forum want for the region.
3: Destabilising acts can lead to miscalculation, can lead where we do not want these actions to lead. So I think China is aware of Australia's position and I hope is aware of the view of the Pacific Islands Forum.
0: The United Nations is scaling up aid to Venezuela, where the death toll from last month's devastating twin earthquakes has now risen to more than 3,500. Another 16,000 people are injured, while nearly 18,000 have been left homeless. Acting President Delcy Rodriguez has defended the government's handling of the disaster amid growing frustration from Venezuelans who say the emergency response was slow to get started. UN spokesperson Stefan Dujarric says the Venezuelan government is leading the response.
4: At least 79 transitional camps in major stadiums and sports centres are now operational and they're hosting people, and aid is being provided by our UN agencies.
0: American striker Folarin Balogun has not scored in USA's round of 16 loss against Belgium at the FIFA World Cup. Sarah Amir reports.
5: Unprecedented, incomprehensible and unjustifiable. That's how Europe's governing body for soccer, UEFA, has described a decision to suspend a red card for Balogun for 12 months. It's a move that's called the integrity of this World Cup into question after US President Donald Trump admitted he called for a review into the red card. FIFA insists the reinstatement was an independent decision, but the European Union's Sports Commissioner Glenn McAuliffe says sport and politics must be kept separate.
6: The real question is, where does this end?
5: The USA was thrashed by Belgium 4-1 in Seattle.
0: And scientists say they've discovered bees have feelings. Previously, it was behaviour believed to only exist in mammals, but the Australian and Chinese researchers found bees have emotions and other insects likely do as well. Professor Andrew Barron from Macquarie University says they gave bumblebees salt and sugar solutions and studied their facial expressions to see if they could determine what they were feeling.
7: The sugar solution, even after they had drunk it, they kept extending their tongue, reaching into midair, almost like smacking their lips. Whereas a salt solution, if we gave them very dilute salt, they backed away from it, they shook their heads, and they wiped their mouthparts almost in disgust.
0: In the weather for today, there's a slight to medium chance of showers about the Simpson, Tanami, Lassiter and Eastern Arnhem districts. Mostly sunny elsewhere. Darwin's mostly sunny. A bit of smoke haze around this afternoon, a top of 32 degrees. Alice Springs is partly cloudy today, reaching a top of 17. ABC News.
8: G'day everyone, my name's Alex Nelson. I'm resident caretaker of the Pitchy Ritchie Sanctuary just out of Alice Springs. Magnificent day, beautiful spot, and you're listening to the NT Country Hour.
9: Matt Brown with you this afternoon. I'll be speaking to Bushfires NT in just a moment. They'll be updating you on a watch and act that's currently in place for a fire out near Darwin River Dam. But first, let's go to the Weather Bureau. Rebecca Patrick is there this afternoon. How are you, Beck?
10: Yeah, I'm good, thank you, Matt.
9: Can we start with, I guess, this area around Darwin River Dam? There's a nasty fire out there this afternoon. What are conditions like?
10: Yeah, so have had a little bit of elevated winds, but they should be coming down a little bit over the coming hours. Those winds, so the east-southeasterly winds getting up around 15 to 20 kilometres per hour, but with stronger gusts as well. But yeah, through the course of the afternoon, those winds should decrease a little bit. But we are seeing quite dry conditions out there as well, getting down around that, around 30 to 40% humidity.
9: Okay. I see there's no wind warnings out today, which is good. How long are you expecting that to last for?
10: Yeah, we're in a bit of a decreasing trend on the winds. They'll still be a little bit elevated through the course of this week. We do have quite a strong high-pressure system over southeastern Australia at the moment that has helped to create those little bit more gusty conditions over the last couple of days. But that high is expected to weaken over the coming days. So generally a decreasing of those winds.
9: Mm-hmm.
10: But yeah, so at the moment over coastal waters, over the around the Gulf of Carpentaria area, we are seeing those winds getting up to 25 knots. But yeah, so potentially maintaining those kind of winds tomorrow, but then easing after that.
9: I was reading an article yesterday that said preliminary data suggests the highest ever pressure has just been recorded at a bureau spot near Hobart in Tasmania. It recorded an air pressure of 1,044.5 hectopascals. so a record there. Does that huge high, is that impacting our weather at all?
10: Yeah, generally when we get those big highs over southern Australia, it does create those windier conditions because it does push those winds across northern Australia. It's the pressure gradient, so the difference between the low pressure across near the equator compared to the high pressure that creates those stronger winds. So it does also depend on what the pressure is to our north.
9: Okay. And what is the latest on potentially a little bit more rain coming towards central Australia?
10: Yeah, so there is a little bit of cloud around central and southern parts today. There's been maybe a couple of sprinkles about, but nothing really in rain gauges. We are expected that cloud to thicken up a bit tomorrow. So, potentially the next 3 days, seeing a little bit of rainfall across the southern half of the territory, but nothing too substantial, so nothing like the last weekend just gone. For the most part, probably less than 5 millimetres, but there might be isolated pockets of slightly more. We are expecting there could be the odd lightning strike around tomorrow as well, so just be aware of that.
9: Lightning strike around central Australia?
10: Yes.
9: Yeah, yep. Okay.
10: Chance of storms.
9: Any chance of a sprinkle in the top end?
10: Only really if you're over the northeastern part of the top end. So, there's a little bit of a gulf line just heading towards Nullarbor at the moment. Next couple of days, it might be a little bit more widespread heading down into the Carpentaria district as well, so around Borroloola perhaps might see a shower about.

0: But yeah, generally it's more the eastern side.
1: Okay, we've got Bushfires NT on the line, so I'll get to them. Beck, anything else that we should be aware of?
0: No, I think that's got it all covered.
1: Wonderful. Have a lovely afternoon.
0: Thanks, you too.
2: G'day, I'm Brad George, and I'm captain of the Humpty Doo Fire Brigade, and you're listening to The Country Hour.
1: It is 10 past one. We're joined now by Brendan Magnoli, who's the incident controller this afternoon with Bushfires NT. How are you, Brendan?
3: I'm good, mate. Yourself?
1: I am well. What's the latest on this blaze out near Darwin River Dam?
3: Yeah, well, at the moment, we are battling a couple of fires that are in the Darwin River Dam, just to the west of the dam itself. Crews are making the area safe. We have aircraft also attending and laying down water for the crews on the ground.
1: What's under threat out there at the moment?
3: Presently, the fires are away from a lot of the structure, so it's a fair way down on the southwest of the dam. So there's not much down there. However, it is pushing more north and coming into the back of the Darwin River, like residential areas. We're making sure that we get on top of that.
1: So people who live in this area, what should they be doing right now?
3: Right now, just be listening to advices and the watch and acts that are out there. Start thinking about their bush survival plans and just making sure that their area is safe around their properties and they do have a way to get out if required. We're not expecting it to escalate to that rate just yet with evacuations because, like as Beck said earlier, the weather is slowing down for us, which is a good thing. But we just want to make sure that people are ready just in case.
1: Yeah, so what Beck say, sort of 15 to 20 kilometre winds, but the potential for some gusts in amongst that. Does that sound sort of similar to what you're hearing from the ground?
3: Yeah, that's correct. The crews are saying it's pretty much spot on of what the Bureau have said to what they're getting out there. So it is good that the weather is dropping down for us.
1: And there's an advice in place as well for a separate fire out near Bino, is that correct?
3: That's correct. That was a fire that we had yesterday that we had crews at.
1: Right.
3: We had fires there at Bino. We also had another one in Darwin River as well, which was a little bit more north of the dam, which crews are at and still are at the moment.
1: Okay, so in terms of resources, have you got enough out there at the moment or are you a bit stretched?
3: We're always a little bit stretched, Matt. We want to try and get on top of these things as best we can. So, we've got as much on as we can at the moment. Because we have got multiple fires, we've had to disperse crews to multiple areas. So numbers are stretched as far as we can go. Like we've got 17 at the fire now at Darwin River where we have our watch and act. Plus, we've got crews down there, at the other fires, cruising around Bino. So, just patrolling, just making sure that the area remains safe.
1: Okay, so fighting it on the ground and in the air this afternoon. Is there anything else you'd like our audience to be aware of?
3: Just make sure that if they don't need to be in the area, don't be. Make way for fire and emergency vehicles. And just make sure that, you protect yourselves and just keep a listen out to the news and radio.
1: Okay, well, thanks for your time this afternoon and I hope the weather treats you kindly.
3: No worries, thanks, mate.
1: Cheers, that's Brendan Magnoli, who's the incident controller this afternoon with the Bushfires NT. Just repeating, a watch and act in place for this fire out near Darwin River Dam. Right across the territory on the ABC, you are tuned into the Country Hour. Today, traditional owners of Mount Skinner and Woodgreen stations have gathered to celebrate a native title determination for that area, an area that covers more than 4,000 square kilometres. Federal Court Justice Burley travelled to a spot near Boundary Bore, which is about 200 kilometres northeast of Alice Springs, to be there in person and hand down this determination. The claim area will apply non-exclusive rights, meaning native title holders will be able to access and stay on their country to conduct cultural activities and protect sacred sites. Native title holder and Central Land Council delegate Graham Long says it's a really proud day for his people and he hopes the next generation will benefit.
4: I hope them will be starting their new life when they grow up with this cultural things, like, because our special country.

0: Yeah, really important for us for today termination. Yeah, we really, really so proud to get our land back.
1: That is Graham Long, a native title holder from Mount Skinner and Wood Green Stations. Federal Court Justice Burley there today to hand down that native title determination. A big day in that region. Another day, another migratory seabird is being tested for H5 bird flu. So this one was found near Perth in WA. At the moment, it is presumed to have the deadly strain of avian influenza. If confirmed, that will take the total to 7, so 5 in WA, 1 in SA and 1 in New South Wales. It hasn't been found in the Northern Territory yet. Yesterday, we had a chat to Chief Vet Sue Fitzpatrick. He said the government had increased its surveillance for this virus in the NT, and she wanted territory hunters and backyard chook owners to be on the lookout for signs of sick birds.
2: Particularly seeing multiple sick or dead birds, that's our number one thing. So we know that there's the occasional bird that people find, and it could be, you know, disease-related or traumatic injury. But where there's multiple numbers, we certainly do want them to avoid contact, record what they see, so take some photos in a location and report it to the Emergency Animal Disease Hotline. And that number is 1-800-675-888. We also have online reporting, but that number is easy to get through to. And we certainly want to investigate where there is these multiple sick and dead birds to rule out this strain of H5 bird flu.
1: For the Northern Territory, what do you worry about the most, Sue, when it comes to bird flu?
2: Yeah, I think it's an unknown, but the impact on certainly wild birds, tourism, First Nations people that rely on birds as a food source, they're things that are normally sort of outside of the livestock industry where we can see potential impacts. For those hunters, you know, magpie geese season, if it does spread here, there could be impacts there. So from a livestock industry perspective, those that have poultry, we want to ensure that people register with a property identification code so that we can be messaging them for their poultry risks and what that they can do. But if this H5 strain of bird flu does arrive in the territory and is established in wild bird populations, there is a risk to those that have poultry. So certainly from a livestock perspective, we are concerned about backyard poultry owners and the risk to their poultry.
1: That is the Chief Vet of the Northern Territory, Sue Fitzpatrick, speaking to us yesterday. If you missed that full conversation with the Chief Vet, it'll be up on yesterday's podcast. It's 18 past one. You are tuned into the Country Hour. Quick tune by Crosby, Stills and Nash. And then we'll get the latest prices out of Roma.

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2: It's time now on the Country Hour to head to the sale yards. With all the latest prices out of Roma today, here's David Friend.
3: Roma agents combined to yard 9,715 head. The yarding consists of some of the better bred weaners and feeders bred in the Maranoa, Warrego and the surrounding supply district. All the regular buyers attending with southern interest present and active. The market slightly dearer on the previous sale. At the time of this interim report, yearling steers under 200 kilos topped at 558 cents a kilo to restockers. Yearling steers 200 to 280 kilos sold from 302 to 618 cents a kilo to restockers. Yearling steers 280 to 330 kilos made from 358 to 612. Yearling steers 330 for 100 kilos selling from 340 to 568 cents a kilo to lot feeders and 608 cents a kilo to restockers. Yearling steers 400 to 480 kilos made from 578 cents a kilo to lot feeders. Yearling steers over 480 kilos to 480 cents a kilo to processors. Growing steers 500 to 600 kilos sold from 402 to processors. Growing steers over 600 kilos made to 458 also to processors. Bulls 450 to 600 kilos topped at 438, as did the bulls over 600 kilos also to 438 to processors. This has been David Friend from the National Livestock Reporting Service at Roma.
2: Thank you for that, David. Prices improving again there at Roma. Meanwhile, in the live export trade, it's pretty busy at the moment. There's four cattle ships due out of Darwin Port over the next week or so. NT Livestock Exporters Association's Chief Executive Patrick Moran says, like the domestic market, prices for NT cattle destined to Indonesia are also on the up.
4: Yeah, look, overall things are pretty good. I think two weeks ago we talked about currency prices. That's stabilized a bit. The cattle prices have gone up a little bit in the last few weeks, and that's mainly due to supply issues. A lot of Queensland cattle are going down south. A lot of territory cattle, certainly in the southern part of the territory, are going down south because the abattoirs just have a huge demand right now for box beef.
5: You mentioned that things in regarding the Indonesian currency have stabilized. What are exporters looking for now? Are they looking for a further increase in those prices or more stability?
4: Well, look, so there's good things and there's bad things, right? So the war with Iran seems to have come to an end or settled down, at least. That means that fuel prices should start coming down and bunker costs for ships will come down. So you kind of get a positive there. Things are moving. Boats are going out. So, it's in full swing. We just need those cattle prices to remain stable, currency and fuel concerns to just remain stable. And I think it'll be a pretty good year. Maybe not as good as last year, but a good year.
2: That's Patrick Moran, who's the Chief Executive of the NT Livestock Exporters Association. I'm told high-grade Brahmins out of Darwin Port bound for Indonesia are getting $4 a kilo and beyond. I just got a note from a mate down south who says at the sale at Ballarat today, mutton was fetching $418 a head. Wowzers. Huge money in the sheep and lamb game at the moment, and the cattle market is roaring along. The Northern Territory's Department of Ag and Fisheries annual bull and cow sale, it's on right now via Auctions Plus. So it kicked off yesterday. It'll wrap up at midday tomorrow. So these are animals that have been sourced from the various research stations owned by the NT government. You've sort of got a mixture of composite cattle, Brahman cattle. It's an online sale and bids are coming.

0: been in from far and wide. From what I can tell, you can still pick up a pretty decent Brahman bull for $2,400. That pen of six red Brahman cows, preg-tested and in-calf. I've got my eye on them. I've got my eye on them, and they are increasing in value, it would seem. The current bid is $900 a head, which I would have thought still represents a decent bit of value.
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0: Just repeating, there is a watching act in place this afternoon for a fire that's burning out near Darwin River Dam. Just a moment ago on the Country Hour, we spoke to Brendan Magnoli from Bushfires NT. Here was the advice.
2: Yeah, well, at the moment, we are battling a couple of fires that are in the Darwin River Dam, just to the west of the dam itself. Crews are making the area safe. We have aircraft also attending and laying down water for the crews on the ground.
0: What's under threat out there at the moment?
2: Presently, the fires are away from a lot of the structure, so it's a fair way down on the southwest of the dam. So there's not much down there. However, it is pushing more north and coming to the back of the Darwin River, like residential areas. We're making sure that we get on top of that.
0: So people who live in this area, what should they be doing right now?
2: Right now, just be listening to advices and the watch and acts that are out there. Start thinking about their bush survival plans and just making sure that their area is safe around their properties and they do have a way to get out if required. We're not expecting it to escalate to that rate just yet with evacuations, because like as Beck said earlier, the weather is slowing down for us, which is a good thing, but we just want to make sure that people are ready just in case.
0: That is Brendan Magnoli, who is the incident controller this afternoon for Bushfires NT. Stay up to date via the ABC, your emergency broadcaster. If conditions change out there at Darwin River Dam, we'll be letting you know straight away. So stay tuned to the ABC, and I'm sure Bushfires NT will be providing updates throughout the afternoon as well. Now, tomorrow's Country Hour, gee, I hope you can tune in. You know how earlier on we were talking about breeding cattle so they taste better? Well, tomorrow I'm getting out of the studio and I'm off to track down some tasty beef for myself. The Country Hour will be broadcasting live from an abattoir in the Northern Territory, an abattoir that has now been up and running for 10 years. A lot of meatworks in the north have not made it to the 10-year mark. You think of our history, so many big abattoirs have come and gone in 2, 3, 4 years. Well, this one's been going for 10 years and it is going strong. I'll be out there tomorrow to bring you stories about how they've done it and how the future is shaping up. I wonder if you can guess which abattoir I am talking about. Our top story on the Country Hour today is that essentially, the entire helicopter industry of the north, all of the pilots, are not flying around at the moment. They're up in Darwin for an aerial safety course. It's been put on by Australian Helicopter Industry Association. We had a good chat earlier on to the association's president, Jim Norrie. If you missed that, it'll be up on our podcast later on this afternoon. That's it for today's program. Hope you've enjoyed it. And yes, I will catch you tomorrow from 12:30 live from an abattoir in the top end of the NT. Keep it rural.

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5: Why, hello there. How are you on a Tuesday afternoon? Hope you're feeling good. Beautiful weather here in the top end. Obviously, a watch and act in place for a fire burning at Old Rail Corridor at Darwin River Dam. Matt has been keeping you up to date with that situation, and we'll check in with bushfires just after two. But if that's where you are and you need to know specific things, or you can see things that don't reflect what we've told you, please get in touch. I mean, call authorities first, but if you can add to the picture, if there are things of particular concern that might be in the firing line, so to speak, around Old Rail Corridor, because I'm not sure myself exactly where that is. I'll have a quick squiz at the fire incident map in just a moment, but get in touch if you can paint more of that picture. I will keep you up to date, and Bushfires NT joining us again, hopefully just after 2 o'clock. The number to get in touch is 1300 057 222. You can text, as always. Well, if you're listening on the app, just press the button. You don't even need to know the number. Just hit the thing that says text in. You can do that. 0487 99 1057. Otherwise, and look, since yesterday I have been pondering if we could safely play our own version of Snog, Marry, Avoid on the radio this afternoon, because I thought that could be kind of fun after the PM got into all sorts of trouble for playing the game on the podcast with the comedian Nikki Osborne. I have had some issues with her version of the game because she called it Snog, Marry or Date. And I just, they're three versions of a very similar thing that she was asking the Prime Minister to allocate the different, who it was, Kylie, it was Rhonda Birchmore, and it was someone else. Anyway, I was like, Snog, Marry, Date, that's a dumb game, by the way, Nikki Osborne. And there used to be a TV show, I don't know if you remember watching this, Snog, Marry, Avoid was the game, and they'd take these quite extreme-looking people who had a lot of personality, emos, you know, crazy hair, piercings, and they'd parade them around the streets of whatever city in the UK and get the public to give their feedback. Would you snog or marry or avoid this person? And then they'd give them this wild makeover and they'd go from looking really out there and outrageous to, you know, pretty vanilla, but the transformations were always incredible. And then, oh, lo and behold, suddenly the more people would be snogging and marrying them rather than avoiding them. So that's where I know the game from, Snog, Marry, Avoid. There is a different version of that game that's, I think, a little bit worse, really. I don't know if you know the name. I'm not going to say it if you do, but kind of along those similar lines. Anyway, for all these reasons, I didn't think Nikki Osborne's game was a particularly good one. I don't think we can safely play any of those versions today, but what we are going to do is marry together a couple of things that we've been talking about, which are birds and bird insults. Pauline Hanson, a pelican. I've come up with three birds. I will provide a description of these birds who are often used as an insult. The name of these birds are often used as an insult. I will tell you the names of these birds. I will give you a little description of each. And then your job today is to assign Anthony Albanese, Labor leader and Prime Minister, Angus Taylor, leader of the Liberal Party, official opposition leader, although some say it's now Pauline. He is in the territory at the moment as well. So maybe if you've seen him, he resembles a particular bird and none of these will work. And Matt Canavan, leader of the Nats. You're going to have to assign each of these politicians to one of the birds that I have come up with for you. And look, I'm going to launch this game after two. I'm not quite finished coming up with the bird. So if between now and then you have some birds to suggest, then please send them through. If you already know what bird Anthony Albanese is, or Angus Taylor, or Matt Canavan, you could make those suggestions. But I'll set this all up for you after 2 o'clock. I will let you know that one of the birds that you will be assigning is the Spangled Drongo. That is one of the birds on the list. But all will become, hopefully, much more clear after 2 o'clock this afternoon. Next, though, time for some food on a Tuesday arvo. I'd like to invite an interesting local along to share some food and some stories for afternoon tea. And doing that with us next. Look, I'm not sure exactly what they are bringing to afternoon tea, but I'm pretty sure that it might contain just a little hint of belacan. Special NAIDOC week afternoon tea for you coming up after Gangajang. This is Sounds of Then on 105.7 ABC Darwin and across the territory. Lizzie T with you this Tuesday arvo.

0: It is Ganga Jang sounds of then on 105.7 ABC Darwin and across the territory on a Tuesday afternoon where it is time for some afternoon tea. And I've just been loving the dishes that have been landing on the table the last couple of weeks. It's been a real potluck cooker. Lisa Pellegrino was filling in a few weeks ago. And Mama Kin, the musician and storyteller, was invited for tea. She's bringing her Promises and Wild Beast shows to Darwin Festival for closing night. Here's what she was cooking up for our shared afternoon tea.
1: Look, it's a straight beeline for me to a dish my mum makes, which is called fennec stuffat. And fennec means rabbit and stuffat means stew. It's basically like a rabbit stew pasta. There's nothing more quintessential in Maltese cuisine than rabbit and fish, obviously. And that particular dish is like, you know, when I'm going to visit mum, she's still like, what do you want? Do you want a rabbit?
0: So it was rabbit a couple of weeks ago, and we've had so much rabbit across this show and the Country Hour over the couple of weeks since. Last week at the afternoon tea table, they were on the road, Tom Malcolm, the grandson, and his granddad Bob Montgomery, riding from Broome to Bowral to raise money for motor neuron disease. They joined us on the road from, I think it was around about Timber Creek for afternoon tea. And here's a little of the food they were thinking about.
2: Well, I guess, you know, going way back, I suppose the biggest excitement was when mum was preparing a baked dinner, you know, a leg of lamb and peas and beans and all the vegetables. That was a big thing on the Sunday. And that was every Sunday, basically without fail, till I was a teenager. So I guess that's what we used to have, and it was always good. And
0: with all the trimmings?
2: All the trimmings. that was brilliant, I must say.
0: Yeah.
2: Poor mum slaving away in the kitchen and us people being called for lunch and not coming.
0: Did you at least help with the washing up, Bob?
2: Oh, yes. I love standing next to mum washing and wiping. It was a good chance to talk to.
0: That's actually my favourite memory of that conversation with Bob last week. Not about the food, but washing up afterwards, side by side at the sink in the kitchen. And sometimes that is when you have a really good conversation. And that is what afternoon tea is all about. And today at the afternoon tea table, Anthony Armat, General Manager of the Darwin Indigenous Men's Service. He was part of the cook-up at the Darwin Deadly Cup over the weekend and here for a special NAIDOC Week edition of afternoon tea. Anthony, good afternoon.
3: Good afternoon, Liz. How
0: and
3: are you?
0: Happy NAIDOC Week.
3: Same to you. Happy NAIDOC.
0: You kicked things off with the Deadly Cup Carnival on Sunday. How did the cup go and how did the cook up go?
3: Look, the cup went wonderfully. We were back at Richardson Park this year. We had about, I think, 2,800 people come through. Four games, great games. Oh, actually more, sorry. Six games, I think. We had great showcase rugby league, community event. Everyone was coming through. Yeah, great feeling.
0: Tell me about the cook up because this was a big part of what was happening on Sunday as well.
3: So we reached out to Sean as part of DIMS's, community engagement stuff and said we'd like to be part of the Deadly Cup. And he said, fine, great, sponsor us. We did that. And he said, what else can you do? And some of the staff...
0: This is Sean from Deadly Vision who runs the show. And DIMS, Darwin Indigenous Men's Service.
3: That's right, yeah. So we started talking and we have an uncle, Peter Palencia, who was going to cook anyway. And so we thought we'll jump on with that and give him a hand. And in the end, we did five dishes. So, yeah, they were delicious.
0: And what were they?
3: So we did, Uncle Peter did his version of pork adobe.
0: Oh,
3: yeah,
0: nice.
3: Yeah, there was about 50 kilos of pork and we had people coming back. We had Brett Schroeder, who's a Darwin man. He's a boxing trainer, but he's also a wonderful cook. He does everything with chili and he made a red chicken curry for us and that was just absolutely delicious.
0: Nice.
3: Then we had Cammy Stokes. He works at Flinders, but he's also a former AFL player with Hawthorn. He cooked his family's version of curry chicken. Now, I don't know if you know about curry chicken, but you don't.
0: I don't. Tell me what I need to know about curry chicken from Darwin.
3: It's a yellow curry chicken, and each family across Darwin has their own version of cooking it. His there was none left. I think there was people inside trying to get the scraping out the pot. So that was delicious.
0: And who was this? A former Hawthorn player. Yeah. I go for the Hawks. I don't know who this is.
3: Cammy
0: who
3: Stokes.
0: Lives here?
3: Yeah, yeah. So he's a relative of mine. His dad's Stephen Stokes. He's a footy legend up in Darwin. He coached Buffaloes there for a while, the Darwin Football Club, but he works for Flinders now. And we reached out to him and said, Cammy, can you cook your curry chicken? And he said, sure.
0: What's in it?
3: He can't tell me.
0: Keens, curry paste.
3: Look, I'm not going to.
0: Curry powder.
3: Me.
0: He didn't tell you.
3: No, he wouldn't. No, they're family secrets.
0: Has your family got a chicken curry recipe?
3: We do.
0: Do you make one?
3: Yes.
0: And
3: yes.
0: Who taught you this recipe?
3: I learned it from my dad.
0: Mm.
3: Yeah, I learned it from my dad. You use a whole chicken, bones and all, that's where you sit to get the flavours, and you cook it, and you just slowly cook it, and you bring everything together, ginger, garlic, curry powder. Yeah, it's delicious.
0: What do you remember about dad teaching you this recipe?
3: He's very particular, and you had to do it in an orderly fashion. You had to clean up as you were doing it. And if you didn't do anything right, he'd be very upset because you didn't follow the recipe. And he said it tastes different.
0: Where or how old were you when you were learning this from him?
3: I reckon I would have been about, so you started about 11, so you're allowed to do certain things. You're allowed to start cutting up the ginger and garlic and the onion, and then you graduate to actually, cutting up the chicken. And
0: these dad's rules or are these a widespread?
3: Well, this is my dad's rule, and I think it's quite common. That's how I learnt everything with my father.
0: It's the initiation process into the curry chicken.
3: That's right.
0: And so when did you make your first one and how did it go?
3: Well, I reckon I made my first one about 13. Yeah, it turned out right. Obviously, Dad was supervising, so he made sure that, you've got to make sure the right temperature when you're cooking it through, and then you've got to reduce it so that you get the flavours from everything. Yeah, look, that's a skill in itself. And then, you thicken it at the end with a bit of corn flour, and you put it over rice, and you don't talk while you eat because no one's talking. Everyone's eating.
0: You were nodding along, though, when I played that grab from Afternoon Tea last week about washing up.
3: Yes.
0: Have you got memories of washing up?
3: Well, a clean kitchen is part of being a good cook. If you don't do that, you're not doing your job properly. But you're also, you're washing up, you're helping, you're learning how to do everything. It's learning. It's all about learning. And, it got to the point now where my dad could just sit down and supervise still, and enjoy the food that his kids would make for him.
0: Yeah, that you cook for him.
3: We'd cook for him, yeah.
0: What are you teaching your kids how to cook?
3: What am I? So right now they're in love with this slow-cooked beef rib dish that I do.
0: Okay, and this is the dish you are bringing us today for afternoon tea.
3: Yes.
0: So talk us through it.
3: So what you do is you get your ribs, you get short-cut ribs. You combine the sauce, you put it in, you get ginger, garlic, pickled garlic as well, onion powder, garlic powder, lots of chili, and you combine it you add half a cup of vinegar as well, and you create that in a food processor, you brown the ribs off, you take them out, and then you use the delicious brownings on the bottom of the pan, and you mix that together, and then you slow cook it for 6 hours.
0: I did say to you just before during the song, I said the dish that you bring, you don't have to physically go and make it and bring it into the studio. Can I take that back? If you want to cook that up for me to have a taste at some point, Anthony, I would love to. That sounds so good.
3: You let me know.
0: I will. What do you get out of spending time with your kids, teaching them how to cook this?
3: Well, what I get out of it is I want to get to the point where I can sit down and just enjoy the food that we ate growing up and seeing my kids do it. I think it's an important tool, life skill, for my kids to learn how to cook for themselves. Teaches them, a whole lot of things, routine, process, everything. I just think it's really important that they cook that. And, for me it's also it's time that food is everything. Like my family, we gather around. We quite often have a weekend where we all cook a dish and bring it together at someone's house and we sit around and we eat it. The kids, the cousins play. The adults have some time. Yeah, we have a laugh. It's good.
0: We've only made it through, I think, three of the dishes that were cooked on Sunday at the Deadly Cut. We had the pork adobe, the red chicken. Oh, no, we had the chicken curry, and what was the other one? Was there one more?
3: So there was one more, and it was made by one of Dims's staff members, Liam Shepherd, but he goes by Stansford, Liam Stansford and his mum, they made a pumpkin stew. Now they made, and pumpkin stew has beef in it, and that was very popular. There was none left. And then we were actually using, because there was a bit of juice left over, and people were coming back and going, can we have the juice on rice if there's nothing left? And I'm like, yeah, sure, go for it. And, yeah, it was just great. I think in total, Liz, we had probably, I think we did about 30 kilos of beef, 40 kilos of pork, and about 50 kilos of chicken. And the trays were empty.
0: Sounds like you know, Darwin Indigenous Med Service needs to start a pop-up restaurant.
3: And look, we also had one more dish, and the name of the gentleman has escaped me, and I really apologise to him, but he made a staple in Darwin, the chicken vermicelli.
0: Okay, I was going to say, something's missing.
3: The chicken vermicelli.
0: Tell the people who don't know about the significance of the chicken vermicelli for local cuisine.
3: Vermicelli is a noodle. It's a rice noodle. Mm. And what local families do is we make a dish where we just use some ginger, some garlic, and everyone has their own variation to it. I use shiitake mushroom. Others don't, but we steam the chicken with the ginger. Then we add the vermicelli after we've soaked it for half an hour, and then we just slowly cook it. And that's a staple dish at every
0: and everyone has their family recipe as well, don't they? Does. Was there a Blachung championship?
3: Well, there was.
0: The Deadly Rugby Cup. Who's the winner?
3: I don't know if it's been announced. Oh. I know that the judges had brought it down to six, and they were doing the tasting at the Deadly Cup, and it conveniently was placed next to us, which was great because there was a lot of people that were getting their dishes and then going to the Blachung and getting some Blachung on it. So they were just having a blast.
0: I think this is a standalone event in the future, separate or part of, but maybe also separate from the Deadly Darwin Cup.
3: Oh, look, Blachung is just like a vermicelli or a chicken curry. It's everyone has their own sort of, you know, flavour to it. They add things. It's you do that, you know, and people quite often hide their secrets but also hide their jars. So when family members visit, they don't take them.
0: Anthony Armat, General Manager of Darwin Indigenous Men's Service, with us for afternoon tea. He's bringing the beef ribs that are popular at his place at the moment to our afternoon tea table, but also telling you about some of the dishes that are so important for local Darwin cuisine, which is Larrakia cuisine. It is cuisine from where? Because this is all a real mixture of places and people, isn't it? The local cuisine.
3: So my family's from, they come from the Torres Strait and Catherine region. And so we get that Malaysian sort of, and also Malaysia. So we get that Asian style food that we have with our, that's just through all of our cooking. It's got to have chili in it. And it reminds me when my nana used to cook. She used to start cooking at 4 o'clock. And the first thing she'd do is start cooking the onions, the ginger and the garlic. And that was it. And then she'd make beef stew that tasted, it just melted in your mouth. So, you just can't, the smell, as soon as you smell it, it reminds you of Nana. And that's something that we all do. We all start with that base. It's beautiful.
0: And the foods and the flavours from many different places. Anthony, what do the Darwin Indigenous Men's Service do? And why was the Deadly Cup something that was important for you guys to be a part of on the weekend?
3: Because we wanted to showcase that Aboriginal men and what they do in the community. And through our programs, we encourage our men and support our men to develop themselves personally. We do behaviour change programs. We do relationship programs. We also do health and wellbeing and social emotional wellbeing. And we work with men who may have some mental health issues. So what we do is we demonstrate that through our community service to people. We love supporting the community wherever we can, and hence the reason why everyone needs a feed. That's what we did. So DIMS do that really well. We have programs all week where we get men coming in different times, and we work on certain things that they need support with. We're doing some work in the prison where we're helping men who are on the way, who are coming out of prison, to make decisions about, better decisions about what they want to do with their life. So we help them do that. We case manage them. We support them through different avenues. We have some social enterprise stuff that we're starting to develop where we're looking for casual employment for our participants so that they can build up their routines, their skills and all that sort of stuff so they can go on and get some further employment. Yeah.
0: It's an amazing raft of things that you do, and I want to talk to you more about all of those things into the future, Anthony. Today's just about, well, not just about, but very much about the food for afternoon tea. But it is also NAIDOC Week, 50 years of Deadly. What does that mean to you?
3: The struggle's still real. It is, and it's about for me, it's about bringing up the younger kids. We need to bring up the younger kids so they become the leaders. So there's no gaps in for our communities, because that's so important. We need people leading from the front, helping our older people and our younger people, and that's what NAIDOC's about. It's a celebration of Aboriginal people across Australia. So my staff are out all day, every day this week, you know, attending events, engaging with community, telling community about our services. And it's just wonderful. It's celebrating Aboriginal people and Torres Strait Islander people across Australia.
0: It is a celebration. Excuse me. But you did say the struggle's still real. Mm. Why is that the first thing that popped into your head?
3: Because Aboriginal people, you know, they're still dying younger. They still have higher rates of unemployment, higher rates of incarceration, and all those sort of things that affect people growing up and all that sort of stuff. But for us, it's, you know, let's focus on the positive. Let's focus on the strengths of our communities, on the strength of our people, and that's all we can keep doing. I mean, we can sit there and be angry about it, but what's the point of that? Let's focus on the positives. Let's bring our next generation up so that they can be leaders, so that they can actually, you know, take their place in Australia. That's all it really is.
0: Anthony, thank you so much for coming in this afternoon. I'm so hungry now after that list of foods. I want chicken vermicelli. I want the bloke who does the chicken curry that everyone was talking about, and the ribs as well.
3: And Liz, I've got one more thing. I've got one of my staff members makes the best damper, so I'll bring the ribs and the damper in.
0: Yes.
3: I forgot to mention that.
0: Okay.
3: People were coming back for that.
0: We'll do that another time.
3: Thanks, Liz.
0: Anthony, have a great NAIDOC week. Happy NAIDOC week, and
3: you
0: happy
3: too.
0: 50 years of Deadly. It is a couple minutes away from 2 on 105.7 ABC Darwin and across the territory. Food is about so much. It's about enjoying time together. It's a life skill that you need, but it is also so much about family. And that's the name of this one. It's Black Rock Band and Family. Latest in ABC News at 2 is ahead.

0: It's Black Rock Band and Family on 105.7 ABC Darwin and across the territory. I am so hungry after that afternoon tea conversation with Paul, with Anthony, sorry, and it sounds like Darwin Indigenous Men's Service. They are working on so many interesting and important things, so we'll catch up with them again in the future. Going to get the latest from bushfires and tea on that fire burning at Darwin River Dam on the other side of the news, and we're going to cobble together this game of snog, marry, avoid, but with birds and politicians instead.
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2: Good afternoon, Rio Davis with ABC News. Northern Territory Police have issued a warning to anyone helping an alleged bikie associate who escaped custody while being taken to hospital on Sunday night and is still on the run. Olivana Lathouris reports.
3: Isaac Thompson, an alleged associate of the notorious Mongols outlaw motorcycle gang, fled custody in handcuffs while being escorted from an ambulance into the emergency department at Royal Darwin Hospital on Sunday night. The 26-year-old was caught on CCTV in the Lyons area at about 11:30 on the night of his escape and remains on the run. The escape is the third in just 4 weeks, allegedly involving people from the same gang. Police say they believe Thompson is being assisted by other bikie associates and are warning anyone helping him they are breaking the law.
2: A Central Land Council delegate says a native title determination in the Utopia region today is important for his people. The native title claim covering a 4,000 square kilometre area was lodged in 2023, and the determination allows traditional owners to access, conduct cultural activities and protect their sacred sites in the area. Native title holder for the area and CLC delegate Graham Long says he's proud of the win.
4: Because our special country, really important for us for today termination. We really so proud to get our land back.
2: A federal independent MP has accused the Tasmanian government of rolling out the red carpet by approving a new gambling licence to online bookmaker Betr. State political reporter Josh Duggan has more.
5: Betr announced in a statement to the ASX yesterday that it would shift its operations from the Northern Territory to Tasmania after securing a 5-year licence effective immediately. Tasmanian Treasurer Erica Betts has admitted the state's legislation will need updating to provide appropriate guardrails and modern systems. Federal Independent MP Andrew Wilkie has expressed scepticism about that, saying the right time to make changes would be before welcoming the company. Premier Jeremy Rockliffe says the move will create 8 jobs and result in another $1 million in state revenue.
2: The opposition leader has described China's missile test in the Pacific Ocean as an unwelcome act of provocation and intimidation. A long-range missile was launched by China yesterday, landing about 1,000 kilometres northeast of the Solomon Islands. Angus Taylor says the test is concerning and he wants peace in the region.
6: We want to see a South Pacific that is stable, that is supportive of trade and commerce and a peaceful environment for people to see prosperity and to see peace, which we want to see continue in this region.
2: The European Union says soccer and politics must be kept separate after US President Donald Trump called for a review of a red card handed to American striker Folarin Balogun. He was cleared to play against Belgium in their FIFA World Cup clash earlier today after having a one-match ban for a red card suspended for 12 months. FIFA insists the US president had no bearing on the decision. The USA has bowed out of the tournament, thrashed 4-1 by Belgium. EU Sports Commissioner Glenn McAuliffe says the move sets a dangerous precedent.
7: It should not cross any politician's mind to put pressure on sporting federations, on sporting bodies when it comes to these decisions. I think that we should continuously advocate, continuously champion the independence of the sporting movement in taking these decisions.
2: And new research into the inner life of bees has found they have emotions and distinct likes and dislikes. Australian and Chinese scientists have been trying to determine how bees think by studying their tiny faces and reading their expressions. When bumblebees were given a sugar solution, they extended their tongues and smacked their lips. But when given salt water, they backed away and shook their heads as if in disgust. Professor Andrew Barron from Macquarie University says the responses are similar to humans and other mammals.
8: It adds to a body of work that shows that there is some sort of inner life in a bee. It has subjective likes and dislikes as part of its behaviour. So it's not a robotic mechanism. There's something it's like to be a bee. It means that there's more to this animal than we realise.
2: In the weather for today, there's a slight to medium chance of showers about the Simpson, Tanami, Lassiter and Eastern Arnhem districts. Mostly sunny elsewhere. Darwin's mostly sunny. Patchy smoke haze this afternoon, a top of 32 degrees. Katherine, sunny, 31. Alice Springs, partly cloudy, 17 degrees. ABC News.
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0: Just gone 2:05. A lot of interesting stuff making news at 2:00. What do you think about the bikies escaping custody, the Mongols escaping custody? I want to talk more about this on the show later in the week, not necessarily about the failure of corrections, but who is this bikie gang and what role do they play in our community? I do feel a bit reluctant about going down that path. But I do kind of want to know who they are and what they're doing, and you might like to as well. The bees, the inner life of bees and tasting food. We're actually going to talk a little bit about stuff around taste buds of the animal kingdom with the Chris Jolly, who is back next half hour. And also nipples, a question that came up with Dr. Carl recently that he couldn't quite answer. So nipples and taste buds of the animal kingdom with Chris Jolly ahead before 3:00. Also making news over the last 24 hours, some heartbreak in our community with police investigating the suspicious death of a 17-year-old girl in Gallowinku. A man is in custody. Police have confirmed he and the girl were known to each other, and the matter is being treated as a domestic violence incident. Coming up, some really important information for you if you are currently living with domestic violence, or maybe it is information you need to share with a friend who does. In a few weeks' time, a test alert is going to be sent to all mobile devices in Australia. It's this new Oz Alert system, and it'll go to most phones, some smartwatches and tablets. And if you're living with domestic violence, this might have some unintended consequences. If there is a phone that you have that will make noise that you might not want it to make. So we're going to find out a little bit about that. And if this is something that maybe a friend might need to know, someone in your life who lives under these circumstances, it's worth sticking around to find out a little bit more about that. Going to play a version of Snog, Marry, Avoid ahead, but based on birds and politicians. I will explain all of that very shortly. But first, Bushfires NT have an update for you on the Watch and Act message for a fire that's burning at Darwin River Dam. The incident controller will be joining us in just a tick.
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0: So Bushfires NT have issued a Watch and Act for a bushfire burning at the old rail corridor at Darwin River Dam. Brendan Magnoli is the incident controller and can tell us the latest. Brendan, what is the latest?
13: Hi, good afternoon. At the moment, the fire is still being responded to and crews are on scene. There is two fires in that location that crews are undertaking works on. We've had aircraft in the area for the last couple of hours, as well as a loader, which has been pushing in fire breaks for us.
0: And what's the wind doing at the moment, and what's expected on that front?
13: The wind's been steady for us. It's been sitting around the 20-kilometre-an-hour mark on the ground. We're expecting some gusts to be a little bit above that. However, this afternoon or later in this afternoon into the evening, that weather is supposed to slow down and the winds are expected to drop off a little bit for the evening.
0: All right, that could be helpful in those firefighting efforts. Brendan, you were with us yesterday talking about the fire on Duddle Road at Darwin River. That remains at advice level today. Is that the other fire that you're talking about that's in the area?
13: No, we have actually, that one is still being monitored by our crews. So they are making sure that that stays within its boundaries and doesn't reignite, as well as the one out at Bino Harbour. We have crews at that one as well. There is another fire that was burning just south of Good Road in Humpty Doo, which crews are observing and just making a response to that one, as well as a fire that we have also out at Lake Bennett.
0: Mm. Those Darwin River fires, though, is there any chance that they could join up?
13: At this point in time, no. It would be very hard for them to join up. They are a fair way apart. For that to occur, there'd be a lot of winds, and for the Duddle Road to reignite, or the winds change the total 180 degrees and come from the west.
0: Okay, all right. That's reassuring. And for those who don't know the geography, they may have been wondering that, but that sounds like something that you're not too worried about. You were speaking with Matt Brown on the Country Hour earlier and talking about the risk of lightning strikes tomorrow. Could that be how any of these current fires started?
13: According to the Bureau of Meteorology, there's no lightning expected to be in the northern region. There is some in the southern. There's expected thunderstorms coming through. However, there is rain with them as well, so they're not expected to light any fires.
0: Mm. The fires that are burning today at this stage, have properties been under threat? Has there been any structural damage?
13: No, there hasn't been any structural damage at these locations.
0: Okay.
13: Hopefully we'll be able to stop them from coming through.
0: Yeah. All right. Well, that's good to hear. Brendan, what else do listeners need to know?
13: Same as yesterday, just make sure that they do avoid the area if they can. No drones in the air because of the aircraft. And just listen to all directions if you do get them on the ground, if you are out there, and listen to the media just to make sure that you maintain a safety in your own property, or if you know someone in that area, just let them know to be careful.
0: Yep. And if you're on the road in the vicinity of those fires, drive slowly, turn your headlights on and drive to the conditions. And Brendan, we will stay in touch. Brendan Magnoli from Bushfires NT. There is a watch and act for a bushfire burning at Old Rail Corridor at Darwin River Dam. It's 11 past two.
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0: Got to workshop this game of snog, marry, avoid, but for birds. Adam Steen might be able to help me out with that. Because, Adam, I've been thinking since yesterday, could we get away with playing snog, marry, avoid on the radio? But I think it might be too risky at this stage.
14: You're not kissing birds. I mean, well, you are.
0: So
14: you
0: the
14: could,
0: game
14: could
0: is,
14: be kissing birds.
0: The game is, Pauline was called a pelican. Yeah. So that's what she is. Pauline's a pelican. I've asked the audience if they have bird names for other leaders.
14: Flamin' and Galah.
0: A few of these have come through. Bart has called Anthony Albanese a liar bird. Thank you, Bart. But I have also asked what birds we should use as insults. And then the challenge will be that you have to assign them, because that's usually how the snog, marry, avoid game works. You get the three options and the three people. So the three people that we're assigning are Prime Minister Anthony Albanese, official opposition leader Angus Taylor, who's in Darwin at the moment. Some people think it's Pauline Hanson might be the actual opposition leader at the moment. And who's head of the Nationals? Matt Canavan. Changes so much, I can't keep up. So they're the three, and we're coming up with three birds, and you've got to align them with the politicians. I'm not going to ask you to play that, but I do need your help with the three birds. So far, the birds are... I have to find them. Hang on.
14: So the birds have to have... The problem with this game is that the birds then have a negative or a positive...
0: Yes. So here we go. I'll give you the example. Mm. One of the birds is a spangled drongo.
14: Mm-hmm.
0: Let me tell you about the spangled drongo. It displays uninhabited, and I didn't write these, as a straight off the internet, uninhabited and sometimes comical behaviour as it swoops and perches in search of insects, small birds, and occasionally small skinks. When it seasonally visits urban areas, it is easily tamed by throwing small pieces of raw meat into the air, where it will accurately swoop and catch them. It has complex and varied calls and is a mimic of the sound it hears. The spangled drongo, no, that'll do. So from that description.
14: Spangled drongo is also, is it a cuckoo? Yeah, what's its Latin name?
0: Does it
14: chuck out other babies out of its other people's nests?
0: I don't know. Yeah. I don't know if it does. But based on that description of a Spangled Drongo, is that Albanese, Canavan, or Angus Taylor? You don't have to answer. That's the game for the audience. The other one will be Galah, and I'll go through the description of that one in a moment. Yeah. And I think maybe the third one will be a booby, because that's fun.
14: Who are the three people you're trying to describe?
0: So they're Albanese.
14: All, yeah.
0: Angus Taylor and Matt Canavan, the three leaders.
14: They're three different sizes, those men.
0: Mm.
14: Although Anthony Albanese, our Prime Minister, is taller than you think.
0: Ah, okay.
14: He's much taller than you think, actually.
0: And I was thinking about where are they from, because also actually other information about the Spangled Drongo. It arrives in Queensland in late spring.
14: Okay, so one of them is from Queensland, one of them is from New South Wales, and the other one, I don't know where the other one's from.
0: Hmm. So Albanese, Canavan, or Angus Taylor. Let's just go. I'll stick to these. Spangled Drongo, Galah, or Booby, and I'll give you the description.
14: Or a double-barreled finch.
0: Well, I hadn't decided. Yeah. Harry's texted in to suggest that the three should be Galah, Drongo, and Pelican, but Pauline's a Pelican, so we just have to...
14: Make them fun ones. Galah's got an inference to it. Drongo's got inference to it, don't they? No.
0: Well, they do, but based on the description that I've provided. So a galah. Let me tell you about a galah. The term galah is derived from gilah, a word from the Yuwalare Aboriginal language spoken in northwestern New South Wales. It's often found in flocks of between 10 to 1,000 individuals. These

0: can be mixed flocks, the members of which may include the pink cockatoo, the little corella, and the sulphur-crested cockatoo.
1: Mm. See, they're all parliamentarians, so surely they're all the same. Aren't they all owls?
0: A booby is a tropical seabird. The name derives from the Spanish word bobo, meaning stupid or foolish, because explorers thought they lacked intelligence when they didn't fear humans. I need to find out more about the booby to give you a little bit more to work with. So that's the game.
1: Good work with
0: you
1: that game.
0: You can't play.
1: They've got the game.
0: What are you talking about later on today?
1: Well, look, the World Cup is on. And remember yesterday and overnight, the controversy of Donald Trump ringing up FIFA three times, getting a red card suspension overturned. Of course, the other countries then wrote to FIFA and said, what about our red card? What about our yellow cards? You can overturn them, can't you? I think it's all gone to nothing. But anyway, karma has happened today.
0: Thankfully.
1: And I'm sorry if you're a US supporter, but karma has happened today. Belgium has beaten the US 4-1, and so they are not getting through. Norway, though, is still in, right? And I don't know whether you've heard what the Norway fans do, but they do this. So what they are doing there is they're sitting down in the middle of Washington. Actually, there's thousands of them, and they're pretending to row all at the same time. It's their rowing chant. Happened to be, turn it up again. So I luckily have got my hands on some tickets that are worth quite a bit of money. Double passes to the annual Viking funeral, which is in another week and a half at Dyna Beach in Darwin. And if you haven't been to it before, thousands of people dress up like Vikings. They have archers with flaming arrows and they fire them onto a ship that's been specially built. That, of course, sets on fire and sets out. That's how you go to Valhalla, right? So I've got some double passes to give away. Today, what I want you to do to win those double passes after four is your best Viking rowing. So you can do the Norway, you can do the hoo-ha Norway rowing, or you can do your own Viking row. I don't mind what it is.
0: I wouldn't even know where to begin.
1: Like, hoo-ha, you just do that. It's as easy as you do it.
0: Huh? Where's your bra?
1: No, you just have to say that. Just that sound. I don't mind what you do with your row. It's only two actions. It's a pull and it's a hoo-ha. That's all you have to do. But you can do it in your best Viking way if you want.
0: Okay.
1: That is after 4 o'clock.
0: These are some complicated games that we've come up with today.
1: No, it's not. Ring up and pretend to row. That's pretty easy. Oh, you might win. You might win tickets worth more than $100. Also, today, look, we'll unpack a couple of heavy things. I don't know if you've gone and bought anything from a seafood shop. It even could be from the Golden Arches. Have you seen a change in what's happened with the seafood labelling? Because it's happened over the last week. And we'll have a look at that as well.
0: And Matt Canavan, no, the other one, Angus Taylor.
1: Oh, Angus Taylor's in town.
0: He's in town. Why is he here? We'll find out on the
1: rowing drive home. Rowing competition.
0: With Adam,
1: I don't know.
0: From 4 o'clock. Have you seen him around? Any spottings of or sightings of Angus Taylor? I don't know why in my mind they're very different people at different political parties, but I do get Matt Canavan and Angus Taylor mixed up in my mind. Maybe assigning them a bird personality will help. Deb has a list. Oh, I don't know if I can read this out. Albo is a kakapo, a sex-obsessed, stupid, dumb bird that tries to be your mate, then humps your hat, camera or car. Angus is the grumpy, bald eagle from The Muppets. And Pauline is the noisy miner, screeches a lot and is Gina's bestie. Okay, Deb, thank you. You have put a lot of thought into those. If you want to play the game or come up with your own suggestions, text them through 0487991057. It's 20 past two on ABC Darwin across the territory. Liz Travaskis with you. And up next on Far More Serious Matters, there is a new national alert system that's being rolled out very soon. I think it will be a very handy thing for many people for alerting you on your phone of various emergencies. However, if you live with domestic violence, or maybe there's someone in your life who does, this might have unintended consequences. And this is probably something that you are going to need to prepare for ahead of a test of this national warning system on the 27th of July. And I'll tell you why ahead.

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0: 25 past two, and in around about 3 weeks' time, 20 days in fact, on the 27th of July, at 1:30 local time, all Australian phones that are turned on and have a signal are going to vibrate and make a loud siren-like warning sound for about 10 seconds before stopping. All phones, if they're turned on. Even if they are on silent or do not disturb, you're still going to get this loud siren-like warning coming from your phone. It's part of a new Oz Alert program that will alert all phones to emergencies. Australia's relatively late to this. The US has the emergency alert system. Japan has one of the most advanced systems, the J Alert. And the European Union mandates the EU Alert, which requires all member states to operate public warning systems. So it's happening around the world, and Australia

0: is catching up. There has been, though, some serious concern about how this mandated alarm will affect those in family violence situations. Daughter of Fire, it's a women's health and safety organisation, put out a social media post warning women of the up-and-coming alert, asking them to consider giving their safety phone to a trusted friend, or maybe even leaving it at work on the 27th of July when this test siren is sounded. And of course, as you know, and as we are sadly so frequently reminded, the Northern Territory experiences the highest rates of domestic and family violence in Australia. Larissa Ellis is the CEO of Women's Safety Services of Central Australia. Larissa, hello, good afternoon.
1: Hi, Liz. How are you?
0: Have you had any conversations about this with people that you work with in situations that may be worsened by having a hidden or safety phone?
1: We've had lots of discussions internally, but also in our network of DV service providers around what could we do, how do we get this information out to the women that we work with. There's been a few social media posts from various organisations across the Northern Territory. We've been discussing it with the women that access our service, just so that they're aware and they know that this is coming.
0: Because I guess that's really all you can do, isn't it? Spread the word and make sure people can make plans for the 27th of July. There's not much else you can do, is there?
1: No, and I think we need to be mindful that this is for your phone, your smartwatch, your tablet, your iPad. All of those devices will issue a warning. So it's not just your phone.
0: Is a good thing in terms of governments sharing important emergency information around Australia, but this could have unintended consequences. How many people might be in this situation, Larissa, where this could be a danger to them if they don't prepare before the 27th?
1: Look, we give out a lot of phones to women, a lot of safe phones, so phones that you're not the user of violence may not be aware of. I think this is probably an underestimated risk. We can opt out. So you can opt out of the priority alerts, but you cannot opt out of the critical alerts. So we're really just talking to people and saying during the test on the 27th of July at 1:30 p.m. in the Northern Territory, it's probably safest to turn it off an hour before and turn it back on at least, well, there's varying kinds of advice there about whether it's an hour post or up to 24 hours post test.
0: And why either side of that, just in case they get it wrong and send the test sound out a bit early or a bit late?
1: Yes.
0: Yeah, because those things can happen.
1: Or if you're coming in or out of range, things like that.
0: Oh, that you might get a notification of a missed call or something? What might happen in that case?
1: Well, I think what happens is, and again, I'm not hugely au fait with it, to be quite honest, but my understanding is if you're moving from region to another, if you go in and out of service areas or in and out of service, then you may it may come up and re-alert.
0: If you turn the phone off, will you be safe? Will the sounds get through somehow?
1: So if it's on silent or do not disturb, that's still going to alert. So having it on silent or do not disturb will not stop the alert. You have to turn it off or have it in aeroplane mode.
0: Okay. And as you said, all range of devices will get this warning signal. Then, I mean, I guess what happens into the future? We know this is happening on the 27th of July with this test warning, and people can prepare for that and do what they need to do to remain safe. But what happens down the track when these alerts are issued, when there is an emergency of some sort?
1: I guess, well, hopefully it's not their primary phone and it is somewhere, either with a safe person, you may have left it at work, you know, things like that.

0: And you can opt out of the priority alert, so you're not going to get all alerts. But I think I would be suggesting contact your women's service, your domestic and family violence service, and discuss that with one of our caseworkers. And we can kind of try and problem solve that with you.
1: Larissa, as you said, you're not fully au fait with what will happen with the rollout and how it works. You're talking about it amongst your networks and trying to get the word out there. Does it feel like maybe this is something that's been developed without that acknowledgement or recognition that this might be a problem for people in certain circumstances that maybe DV or family violence experts haven't been consulted in the rollout or the development of this alert system?
0: I think DV services have been consulted, but we haven't been able to come up with a solution because, as you said, these are emergencies, these are disaster times, and you should be able to access information at that time and be kept apprised of what is happening. Has it lessened? Has it increased? What is going on? I mean, we probably need to do a little bit more research around what happens overseas and how have they responded to that. And we need to start probably paying a bit more attention to that, where, as you said, we're a bit behind the eight ball here.
1: All right. Well, Larissa, the message and important information that we can share today is that this test alert is happening on the 27th of July, which is in 20 days' time, just under 3 weeks' time, at 1:30 local time. The siren warning sound will sound for about 10 seconds. And so if you have a device where you don't want this to happen, then make plans for that device.
0: Yes, and we can assist. Each of the women's services across the Northern Territory can assist with that. And I would encourage people, if you are concerned about your safety and you do have a safe phone, to contact us to talk about what might be your safety plan and now, both on the test day but into the future as well.
1: All right, Larissa, thank you for helping us share that important reminder today. Larissa Ellis is the CEO of WSCA, the Women's Safety Services of Central Australia. We probably need to find out more about what this Oz Alert is all about. If you haven't heard about it, it's this, I guess, way for communities to stay informed and be better prepared during local and national emergencies. It gives the Australian government and state and territory emergency service organisations the ability to send national or local alerts about disaster. So this is going to happen in the territory. It's going to be really important for us as well. It could be natural hazards like a bushfire or a flood or a cyclone or a tsunami. All of the things that we experience here. But it could also be for events like public health emergencies, security threats, biosecurity incidents. And it's something that the government says they are introducing to help keep Australians safer in times of disaster. And the way the alerts may look change depending on your mobile device and operating system. Range of different alerts. There's a critical alert. This is the highest level of warning. It means you might be in danger and you should act immediately. There's a priority alert. This is used when there is a high level of threat, means conditions are changing. These are all very similar to the emergency warnings we are very familiar with when it comes to bushfires here in the territory. And there's a little bit more there, but we might talk a bit more about that closer to the rolling out of the alert system. If you have a phone or a device that you don't want to have this sound coming from when this happens on the 27th of July, or maybe you know someone who has one of these safe phones and maybe they need to know what's happening, please let them know. It's 25 to 3 on 1057 ABC Darwin and across the territory. Lizzie T with you. Up next, snog, marry, avoid, but birds. I don't know if this has worked too well. I don't think I've spent enough time coming up with the characteristics of the different birds because I gave you a description of the three that I was going to get you to play the game with. So you got to assign Albanese, Canavan, and Taylor, the three leaders of the parties, because Pauline's already a pelican, and you got to assign them to Galah or Booby or Spangled Drongo, and I've given you the characteristics of those birds. The booby is named after a Spanish word, bobo, meaning stupid or foolish, because the explorers thought they were that. However, they are highly specialised tropical seabirds known for their torpedo-shaped bodies, long bills and dramatic plunge diving. They are famous for their vibrant webbed feet, highly social breeding colonies and fearless clownish behaviour on land. Are they any of those leaders that I mentioned? I don't know if they are. This game might be a big old flop if you've got better birds to suggest or better politicians that I should have picked for the game. Please help me out. 0487991057. Next, though, it is wildlife with Dr. Chris Jolly. We are talking nipples and taste buds of the animal kingdom. After Bananarama, this is Cruel Summer.

Bananarama and Cruel Summer on 105.7. ABC Darwin and Across the Territory. Hello, Graham, who does have a couple of suggestions for my Snog, Marry, Avoid bird edition, birds and pollies. Which description do they fit? I don't think it's working. I think I picked politicians who probably aren't sort of colourful enough for you to easily assign them. So I might might just wrap up that game right now and find other things to talk about. But Graham did say a couple of bird suggestions for ones you could assign politicians to are the Indian miner, the cockatoo, the magpie, and the Major Mitchell and the Kingfisher. But I don't know why Graham has suggested these ones. But they are all

0: Lovely birds, apart from the Indian miner who we wish wasn't here, but is Graham. Thank you. The text number, if you want to get in touch about anything, if you've got questions about wildlife, Dr. Chris Jolly is back in the house and next. Actually answering a few questions that Dr. Carl Handbold unintentionally said, what you need is an evolutionary biologist. And I said, well, wouldn't you believe I've got one of those up my sleeve. And Dr. Chris Jolly is going to talk to us about the nipples and tongues of the animal kingdom next.
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0: About 18 to 3, and a few weeks ago with Dr. Carl on a Thursday, he's with us every Thursday afternoon taking your science questions. The question was asked, why do men have nipples? And he had an answer, but it ended up with something that he couldn't answer. Why do male horses and male rats and mice not have nipples? And he's handballed this question to Dr. Chris Jolly, who is a reptile scientist, an evolutionary biologist and researcher at CDU and Macquarie Uni, and back with us for the first time in a very long time. Hello, Chris.
4: Thanks. It has been a while, hasn't it?
0: Let's go back to the start of this discussion in case people miss Dr. Carl's answer. Why do men have nipples? Because they don't serve a particular purpose, do they?
4: It's not that they don't serve a purpose,
0: okay,
4: but they don't have a cost associated with them. So evolution is a tinkerer. It removes things that are costly. It doesn't engineer things that are redundant. You know what I mean? So there's no cost to retaining
0: the
4: nipples.
0: Point, though, I guess, before we dive further into this, is that they're redundant on the male mammal. They don't help provide milk.
4: No. Yeah, that's right.
0: So why are they there? What are they doing there?
4: They're only there because nipples in most mammals are formed really early in development, and it's not until after the mammary development occurs that the sex assignment to an embryo occurs, and then so females develop a more developed mammary glands and breasts and the tissues required for that, whereas males have already started developing nipples at that stage, and the testosterone doesn't reverse that process in humans.
0: So they're there just in case this embryo turns female.
4: Yes.
0: Why? How are you not? Can we go back even further? I know this wasn't really the focus of the question, but sex assignment, it's not automatic.
4: No, it's not. It's
0: egg and sperm meet, and it's not like, right, computer says male.
4: Yeah. It's not till a bit later that the hormones that determine your sex are start to be produced and determine whether it's the embryo is going to be a male or a female. So some of the developmental pathways and body construction has already occurred at that stage.
0: And that's probably why you get variations to chromosomal difference as people who don't fit neatly into the binary.
4: Exactly.
0: Or animals and people who don't fit neatly into the binary. So the nipples on male mammals are there just in case you become female and need to feed your young. But someone got in touch to say, well, why then don't male rats and horses, why don't they have nipples? I didn't realise that they don't.
4: Yeah, so mice and rats don't have males don't have nipples, and horses don't have nipples.
0: Are they called nipples in animals?
4: Yeah,
0: or is there
4: teats?
0: Another?
4: You know, it's essentially the same thing, right? And they have different numbers of them, and you know, there's a lot of variation in the animal kingdom.
0: It feels weird talking about animals having nipples. That's
4: teats. The number of nipples in different species of rodent. But what actually happens in some mice and rats is that the testosterone that is, so they do develop, just like humans, placental mammals all do the same thing where they, early on in the development, they start developing nipples. But in mice and rats and horses, the testosterone actually reverses the process. and removes the nipple.

0: relationships from males. So they start to develop them. So they're clearly in those animals, there's a cost to the males having nipples. And it's one of those open questions in evolutionary biology. Why? What is the cost? It's very hard to sort of determine these
1: things. Do you have any theories?
0: I mean, they could just... So evolution will only remove it if there's a cost to survival or reproduction, and it's possible that nipples get in the way and get infected, or they just require too much energy to produce later on in development. There's a lot of different possibilities, but clearly there was a cost at some point. There's also pleiotrophic effects. So this is a...
1: Of course.
0: Yeah. So you know, that... There could be a totally different thing that evolution is trying to solve by increasing the production of testosterone in a developmental stage, and the side effect is the loss of nipples in males. So it might have nothing to do with the nipples themselves. It could be a side effect of some other problem that evolution is trying to solve.
1: Is that what pleiotrophic means?
0: Yes.
1: Okay, thanks.
0: Yeah.
1: We've got a new one. Platypus and echidnas, they're our weird monotreme mammals. They don't have nipples or teats at all.
0: Yeah.
1: How do they feed their young?
0: So... Australia's a really cool example of mammal evolution, right? So we have monotremes, which is the platypus and the echidna, and we have marsupials. Marsupial males don't have nipples either, and the female nipples are in a pouch, so they're more of a like rudimentary development. And monotremes are... you know, egg-laying mammals, really, really sort of primitive mammals that lay eggs, and they kind of have skipped the bottle and just pour the milk on the table. They have like a little patch that secretes milk. So all mammals produce milk to feed their young. But echidnas and platypus just secrete milk on a patch on their underside, which the...
1: So it kind of leaks.
0: The puggles lick up.
1: But it sort of leaks through their...
0: Yeah, through this...
1: Through their breast tissue patch. Or their patch of... Huh, yeah. There you go. And why?
0: It just because it's a very early development and it hasn't been a problem that evolution has had to solve. So
1: this works.
0: So it hasn't changed.
1: Well, evolution. Is this why you love evolution?
0: It's great.
1: It's
0: yeah,
1: so cool.
0: Yeah. It's very cool.
1: Another Dr. Carl topic that we didn't get to the bottom of necessarily a few weeks ago was about animal taste buds, which is really interesting because in the news at 2 o'clock, there was a story about this in relation to bees. So we might be able to talk a bit about that. But Barry in Tennant Creek called to ask why... Well, actually, I've got Barry's question here. Take a listen.
2: I've done a few experiments, and they do have a preference for different flavoured foods, but they can eat some disgusting, you know, rotten meat off the side of the road and that sort of thing. Now, why do they have such a wide tolerance with their taste buds? And as a supplementary, what allows their digestive system to be able to tolerate eating absolutely rotten, mouldy, maggoty meat? And not die.
1: So that was Barry's question about dogs and their taste buds, and I guess it tied into their short gut was Dr. Carl's answer. So they have an easy vomit reflex, or things get out of their body really quickly and aren't in there for long enough to make them ill as they might with humans. Is that about right, or is there more to it than that?
0: There's a bit more to it. Dogs have... much, much more acidic stomachs than us. So their stomach is actually able to kill a lot of bacteria that we wouldn't be able to. So they can eat much more putrid food without getting sick from it. But yeah, they've got a short gut, they can, and a really good vomiting reflex, so they can expel it very quickly if it's something that's going to make them sick. And also, I mean, something to remember is all dogs came from wolves, which are scavenging animals. And they don't have the luxury necessarily of just eating fresh food. They have to be able to tolerate some quite putrid food and be able to get sustenance from it.
1: Do they have, what about their taste buds? Do they have sophisticated taste buds? Are they detecting some tastes?
0: Yeah. So animals, there's a huge amount of variation in how and what animals

0: taste. And again, it's sort of driven by evolution and what they need to be able to taste. Dogs can certainly taste, but it's clearly they have a different palate to us if they're able to eat these things. But a dog's world is really driven by smell. Their sense of smell is much more developed than ours. It's why we use dogs as smell detectors for various different things. But yes, they have taste buds on their tongue. But there's a lot of variation in the number of taste buds and what they're refined for across the animal kingdom.
1: So taste buds do differ across species. Do tongues serve different purposes?
0: Yeah, vastly different purposes.
1: Yeah. For example.
0: So, I mean, in humans, what are tongues for? They're for tasting, but they're also for talking. Mm. So your tongue is developed for the things that you need to be able to do. So, for instance, a snake's tongue, they smell with their tongues like lizards, but snakes have a forked tongue, so it's actually detecting chemical messages in the air, and because it's forked, there's directionality.
1: Surround sound.
0: Yeah.
1: So
0: it'll have more of a cue from one tip of the tongue than the other. Then the tongue goes back into the mouth, and there's a specialized organ called a Jacobson's organ, and those messages go to the brain to tell them in which direction that smell came from, and essentially they're just tasting the air.
1: Do animals experience a variety of tastes like we do? I mean, I don't know how you find that out, but like we know we've got sweet and salty and umami and sour and bitter, and I don't know evolutionarily what the point of that is.
0: So
1: what is the point of that for
0: really
1: humans?
0: There's really important points to those. So like sweet, things that have a really heavy diet dominated in nectars and fruits will have a highly developed sweet taste. Bitter is really good for detecting toxins. So a lot of animals have taste buds for bitter. Umami is like protein-rich foods. So animals sort of have an up and down scaling of what is important depending on their diet. For instance, cats can't taste sweet because they're obligate carnivores. They eat nothing but they eat nothing but meat, essentially. So they have no need to be able to taste sweet, so they can't taste sweet. And there's lots of examples like that. But things use their tongues for all sorts of different things as well. Like, I mean, think of giraffes. They have a prehensile tongue that they use to grasp things with. And
1: do they?
0: Yeah.
1: Are they blue?
0: And they're blue because they have them out so much. The dark colour protects them from the sun.
1: And what are the other cool tongues of the animal kingdom?
0: Echidnas have a long tongue that just is used to capture ants and termites down narrow holes, just like anteaters do. They're unrelated animals, but they've solved the same problem with the same design of this long tongue. Frogs use their tongues to capture prey. They will shoot it out and then use it to push food down the back of their throat.
1: On ABC Radio Darwin and Across the Territory, Dr. Chris Jolly back in the house with a fascinating science for us about the taste buds and the tongues and the nipples of the animal kingdom. 5:23 in the news at 2, we heard that there is new research into the inner life of bees that has found that they have emotions and distinct likes and dislikes. I don't know if the news person characterised it this way or if you would agree that they've got this research right. And I think this is a colleague of yours from Macquarie. So I'll play the little clip that was in the news. But when bumblebees were given a sugar solution, they extended their tongues and smacked their lips. But that when they were given salt water, they backed away and shook their heads as if in disgust. Is that anthropomorphism? That sounds a lot like. Andrew Barron from Macquarie Uni said the responses are similar to humans and other mammals.
2: It adds to a body of work that shows that there is some sort of inner life in a bee. It has subjective likes and dislikes as part of its behavior. So it's not a robotic mechanism. There's something it's like to be a bee. It means that there's more to this animal than we realize.
1: More to the bee than we realize. And it has a rich inner life. What do you think's going on with the bee and its smacking of lips with the, what was that, with the sugar solution and shaking its head in disgust at the salt water?
0: I mean, it totally makes sense, right?

0: They animals, just like humans, are motivated by the things that they require for survival. Bees require, yes, nectar from flowers, and that's sweet. And so, yes, I'm not surprised they have an ability to detect that via taste. And salt is something they'd almost certainly want to avoid.
1: What about the reactions that
0: The reactions are interesting,
1: Aaron's
0: yeah.
1: that Andrew's describing?
0: No, it's really cool. I mean, I think the assumption a lot of the time with animals is how different they are from us. But really, like, we're animals, and in many cases, there's many more similarities than differences. We're motivated to eat the things that increase our survival, just like all animals. And so, having tastes developed for that is really important.
1: Dr. Chris Jolly, fascinating as always. I get to live my dream of being Ranger Stacey on Totally Wild when you come in to talk. So thank you so much, and I think everyone gets a lot from it as well. We will catch you in a few weeks' time. I think we're going to talk about bird song and noisy bird sounds because you know a bit about that.
0: That sounds good,
1: We'll
0: yeah.
1: talk to you in a few weeks. It's a couple of minutes away from three. This is Dr. Hook. Walk right in.

0: coming up 2-3 o'clock ahead after the latest in ABC News. Is Trump dictating the FIFA World Cup? We're going to talk a little bit more about the most controversial thing that has happened this World Cup so far. Look, there'll be more on birds, and I'll just keep you up to date with the bushfire that's burning at Darwin River. Heaps to come on the other side of the news at 3.
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3: Good afternoon, Rio Davis with ABC News. The Australian and Solomon Islands Prime Ministers have both condemned China's missile test into the waters of the Pacific Ocean yesterday. Caitlin Maloney reports.
4: Prime Minister Anthony Albanese has labelled China's missile test as provocative as he addressed media in Solomon Islands following a speech for the nation's Independence Day. Mr. Albanese says he's made Australia's concerns with China clear and believes the country should have provided 48 hours' notice before conducting the test. Solomon Islands Prime Minister Matthew Wale has also been critical of China's actions, describing it as not something a friend does. Mr. Wale says the test is further evidence for a regional security pact with Australia. Beijing says the launch was a routine annual test and complied with international law.

0: The family of the late American conservative activist Charlie Kirk has come face to face with his alleged killer at a preliminary hearing. Prosecutors are trying to convince a Utah state judge they have enough evidence against 23-year-old Tyler Robinson, who's charged with aggravated murder, to proceed to a trial. Kirk's parents and widow, Erica Kirk, were in the courtroom for the hearing, along with the US president's son, Donald Trump Jr. US Police Force officer Chris Bagley has described what unfolded following the shooting at Utah Valley University last September.
1: I could see the right side of Charlie's shoulder. He was answering a question, kid asking him a question, and then I heard a shot fired. Then everybody started getting up and starting to run in more of a chaos kind of situation.
0: More than a million Qantas customers are being contacted about a multi-million dollar payout. National tourism reporter Christy Sexton-McGrath reports.
2: Qantas customers are being urged to check their inboxes, with emails and text messages now being sent about a $105 million class action settlement over COVID-19 flight credits. Law firms Echo Law and Piper Alderman say the messages are legitimate and are warning customers not to mistake them for scams. Eligible customers could receive at least $50, with some payouts expected to be worth hundreds of dollars depending on their circumstances. The settlement relates to customers who received flight credits instead of refunds for flights cancelled during the pandemic. Qantas has not admitted wrongdoing as part of the settlement.
0: Northern Territory police are continuing to investigate the suspicious death of a 17-year-old girl in the remote Arnhem Land community of Galawinku. A 34-year-old man was arrested yesterday after the girl was found unconscious in a home on the island before later being declared deceased. No charges have been laid and police say investigations are continuing. They say the matter is being treated as a domestic violence incident. The Northern Territory Council of Social Service says the government's choice to reintroduce bus tickets will worsen the cost of living crisis. On Friday, the NT government said they'd reintroduce paid ticketing in 2027 for the previously free public bus service. NT Costs acting CEO Caitlin Perry says the move will especially affect people on fixed and low incomes.
3: Every additional dollar is going to make a huge impact in their life. So, yeah, this will have an impact on the most vulnerable Territorians.
0: The chair of AFL NT says an unprecedented intervention by US President Donald Trump in the FIFA World Cup would not be allowed to occur even at the grassroots level of the AFL. President Trump says he's asked FIFA's president to review a red card issued to a US striker whose ban for the US-Belgium game was then overturned. Sean Bowden from AFL-NT says he does not think the Territory's chief minister would intervene in the local code, but if a leader tried, they'd be refused.
4: She does fly a flag for the Saints, but should she make it, I'd very politely tell her that it was inappropriate for me to pass it on, and I might have a chat to her about it, but it wouldn't go any further.
0: And defending champion Tadej Pogacar has won Stage 3 of cycling's Tour de France. The Slovenian showed great acceleration to the line to finish the 196-kilometre stage just ahead of Jonas Vingegaard. Pogacar acquired the yellow jersey after the bonus points for winning the stage took him level on time with Vingegaard, who'd been in yellow since the opening stage. In today's weather, there's a slight to medium chance of showers about the Simpson, Tanami, Lassiter and eastern Arnhem districts. Mostly sunny elsewhere. Darwin's mostly sunny. Some smoke haze about this afternoon. A top of 32 degrees. Catherine, sunny, 31. Alice Springs is partly cloudy, reaching a top of 17 degrees. ABC News.
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12: And coming up this hour, something you have been hearing about since Friday and in the news just then, the NT government has announced that in just 7 short months, the era of free transport that you've been enjoying will be no longer. It's been years since you've had to pay a cent to ride into town or out to Palmerston, to the rural areas. Buses are free in Alice Springs. They've been working on getting the ticketing system, a new modern ticketing system, up and running. And they reckon they're going to have that ready to go by January. And so you're going to have to start paying again. So what do you think? Just a couple of bucks? Will it hit your hip pocket like organisations like NTCOS and I think the Council on the Ageing have been arguing? We'll talk more about that later on. I am wondering about what this ticketing system will be, because when you think about how far behind the times the territory is, I was thinking back to the first time I used a tap on and off electronic ticketing thing, and it was an Oyster card in London, and it would have been in about 2004 when I was travelling London in my 20s, and that it has taken us so long to catch up. And look, who knows, the modern ticketing system, I don't know, maybe it will still involve paper tickets. We don't know yet what it will look like. But for today, I'm interested to know what a difference that will make to you once you're going to have to start paying for the bus again. Lara had a really interesting conversation with the Transport Workers Union this morning about maybe some unintended consequences of certain methods of ticketing. So I'll catch you up on what they had to say a little bit later on. But your thoughts on fares coming back in January for riding the bus. And look, before it was free, it wasn't all that expensive, a couple of bucks. What if it's going to be more? Like, I don't think we have any guarantee that it's going to be as cheap as it was either. So what if it is $5 to ride the bus instead of $2? What if it's more than that? A bit more on that ahead. My bird game has flopped, so I'm rewriting the bird game. It was too complicated. Instead, and you've come up with this yourselves on the text, you are just assigning birds to politicians. That's as simple as the game needs to be. Walker has these suggestions because he says, "I disagree with all of your choices of birds." Thank you, Walker. Walker, can you please call and tell me why? Why is Anthony Albanese a kookaburra? Why is Angus Taylor, who is in Darwin today, the leader of the opposition? It's not Pauline Hanson. Angus Taylor's the leader of the opposition, leader of the Liberal Party. Why is he any kind of budgie? But blue probably suits better. Why? Why is Angus Taylor a blue budgie? And why is Matt Canavan a plover or a curlew? I don't have any reasons why on the text, and I need to know more because they all sound good. But I want to know why it is. And Deb had a few as well. Pauline, she said, not a pelican. Pauline is, and this is very clever, Deb. You can have some points for this. Pauline is the noisy miner, screeches a lot. And I'm not saying I agree with these. I just, they're clever descriptions and pairing up of birds and words. The noisy miner screeches a lot and is Gina's bestie. So the mining side of it, Deb's gotten in there. So if you want to assign a bird species to a politician, that is the new name of the game. You can text on 0487 991 0057. It is 10 past three.
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12: And as you have been hearing since about 1 o'clock this afternoon, there is a bushfire burning at Old Rail Corridor at Darwin River Dam, and there is a watch and act warning in place for that fire. The information from authorities is to monitor conditions as they are changing. Effective containment strategies are not in place for the entire perimeter. Start taking action now to protect your family and your property. Avoid the area if you can, and smoke from this fire may affect visibility. Active fire may also occur close to the roadside where firefighting crews may be working. Brendan Magnoli is the incident controller at Bushfires NT. Here's what he had to say just after 2 o'clock today.
13: The fire is still being responded to and crews are on scene. There is two fires in that location that crews are undertaking works on. We've had aircraft in the air for the last couple of hours, as well as a loader which has been pushing in fire breaks for us.
12: And what's the wind doing at the moment, and what's expected on that front?
13: The wind's been steady for us. It's been sitting around the 20 kilometre an hour mark.

0: on the ground. We're expecting some gusts to be a little bit above that. However, this afternoon or later in this afternoon into the evening, that weather is supposed to slow down and the winds are expected to drop off a little bit for the evening.
1: Brendan Magnoli, incident controller on that fire burning at the old rail corridor at Darwin River Dam. If you're in the vicinity, you might have an update for me and you can get in touch on 1300 057 222. For more information, go to the Bushfires NT website. Of course, stay listening to ABC Local Radio, and Adam will, I think, catch up with Bushfires NT again after four. I'll let you know before then, though, if the situation changes. Next, though, what do you think about this? I was driving home yesterday. Actually, truth be told, Lorella was driving home. She's giving me a ride home. And we were, you know, gas bagging away. Had Adam playing in the background, and he was talking to his regular soccer correspondent person from the ABC. And I was like, hang on, Lorella, shut up. What has Donald Trump done? The interference in the World Cup, extraordinary. Is he dictating the FIFA World Cup? Such brazen involvement. We're going to hear from an expert ahead who is very concerned about what this means when it comes to integrity in sport. That is ahead after Whitesnake, because who doesn't need a bit of Whitesnake on a Tuesday afternoon?

0: I do not mind a bit of Whitesnake. I don't know if they had any other big hit songs. If they did, and I should be playing them, let me know. 0487991057. Glenn in Funny Bay texted in about the track Stumbling In earlier, which has become a bit of a smash hit for Palmerston's own world famous DJ Cyril. He did a remix of it that was huge globally, but I played the original before. Chris Norman and someone else, can't remember who it is, Glenn. Glenn wrote in to say that one was another popular roller skating tune and also describes my skating style. Well, we're going to do a playlist of roller skating songs, Glenn. There's some sub-genre of music that you're into about roller skating tunes that we haven't done yet. So we'll have to get to that. And on other matters, we were talking about tongues and their importance for different animals, their uses. Someone wrote in to say tongues have many interesting uses for humans, not just tasting food and talking. And look, I was surprised I didn't get more feedback from you all on the nipples. Isn't this fascinating that when the embryo is formed, the sex selection hasn't yet occurred, like the right amount of, what are they called? Hormones haven't done their thing yet. So the embryo doesn't know yet what it's going to be. Will it be male or female? This applies for all mammals, humans and other animals. They don't know. And so, but very early on, the nipples develop just in case they're going to need to feed their young with breast milk, mammary glands, all that stuff. So the men don't need them. They are, according to evolution, redundant, but are they? Because I sort of thought someone might have texted in making the case for nipples on men having some kind of purpose, even if it's just for decoration. And Brian from Grey. Hello, Brian. I haven't heard from you enough lately. Brian says, I love the conversation about bees, the earth's little wonders. I've got a great bee song from Loudon Wainwright, who sings a ripper B-side that maybe you and the listeners would enjoy as much as me. Yeah, Brian, tell me about it. Let me know. You can give me a call and have a chat about it too, if you'd like. 1-300-057-222. Right now, though, Trump and his interference in the FIFA World Cup. Fans around the world, and maybe you, are questioning his impact after United States striker Phalaron Balogun was allowed to join the US men's national team this morning as they face Belgium in the round of 16. After Trump interfered, after Balogun had received a red card, which meant he shouldn't have played. This is what Donald Trump had to say on the issue.
1: All I did was ask for a review. I didn't say, you have to do this. This man is a smart, tough man, Gianni Infantino. And I don't believe he made the decision. I think it was a committee that made the decision. And they made the right decision.
0: So the U.S. lost this morning, 1-4 against Belgium. Some are calling it karma. This is the excitement after Belgium's first goal.
2: Freeman it is who clears. The USA didn't really take charge, and Belgium did. To Ketelaere, the path to the quarterfinals opens up for Belgium. The USA briefly took their eyes off the prize. Nicola Rasca made the ball his and made the chance for the Ketelaere.
3: 1-0, Belgium.
0: And Belgium went on to win 4-1 against the United States after some pretty serious interference, pretty serious reversal of a decision. FIFA making the decision to suspend a one-game ban that had been triggered by a red card against Balogun in the US match against Bosnia-Herzegovina. The decision came after US President Donald Trump personally called the FIFA president to lobby for the reversal. Catherine Ordway specialises in sport integrity issues. She is a visiting scholar at the School of Business at the University of New South Wales. Catherine, how has this happened? What have you made of all of this?
4: Oh, goodness. Well, it's hardly a surprise, is it, that President Trump would claim

0: Balogun still has that on his record, but what they've done is suspend when he has to sit that out. So it's kind of like a criminal law matter. If you get a suspended sentence, it's a good behaviour bond, if you like. So he's got 12 months to behave properly, and then nothing will happen. If there is any issue in the future, that's when the one match suspension and a big fine could come into play.
1: Oh, so it's a wholly suspended sentence at this point in legal
0: It is.
1: speak.
0: Yes, it
1: It's
0: is.
1: not just you'll have to skip the next game that you play for the USA. That's not the case.
0: That's what it should have been. That's normally the way it goes with a red card, but in this case, they
1: But I mean, it
0: no,
1: won't be the next game after today's game.
0: no, no. It's not just been skipped for one match. It's been suspended for a full 12 months.
1: What was the talk, do you know, about the red card before Trump stepped in? Because I didn't play the audio there, but what he was saying was, oh, just, a little ankle action. It wasn't like he punched a guy in the face. Were there questions already about whether the red card was warranted or not?
0: Absolutely. There were lots of commentators and former players saying this should have never been a red card. There were a number of different questions about it because many people are characterising it as a 50-50 tackle, like both players were going for the ball. Nobody was doing anything overly aggressive or unusual. It was just purely going for the ball, and no surprise, hundreds of times during this match and in other cups, you'll see one person's foot get tangled up with the other person's. No big drama. And in fact, the referee at the time didn't call a penalty or any kind of card. Then what's called the VAR referee, the video referee, said, "Hang on, come and have a look at this. When you slow it down frame by frame, you can really see that the ankle was kind of twisted on the Bosnian player." So that's why the referee on field decided to call it a red card.
1: So, what's happened since? There's been some kind of review, whether Donald Trump forced that review or not. I guess maybe we'll never know. But ordinarily, once a red card is handed out, there is no process of review, is there?
0: Yeah, well, that's right. Unless there's something really exceptional, like the referee picked the wrong player and gave the wrong player a red card, or there was some other attempt on goal or something or other that meant that there needed to be an exception, then there's no appeal right at all. Except there's got this Article 27 that they're all talking about, which is where you can say, well, where a disciplinary action has been issued, then you can appeal on what the sanction is, which is where this suspension comes up. The trouble that I have with all of that is it doesn't actually have a proper process or any kind of transparency around it. There's not a process where the infringed team, in this case the US Soccer Association, would put in an application and say, these are the grounds by which we think it should be suspended, blah, blah. It was very opaque. And that's where it becomes really problematic because everybody fills in the gaps, of course.
1: So it's not like in the AFL where we have a tribunal and, I guess we don't have cards in the game of AFL, which is the one I know most about, but you go to the tribunal and you review things and cases are made and then there can even be a review of that decision. There's nothing like that in this instance in the World Cup. Does something like that happen in the game of soccer or football?
0: It can, depending on the situation, and this was a referral to a disciplinary tribunal. We don't know how it got to the disciplinary tribunal, but they do have the power to do something about it. And then they have now overnight issued a kind of report. It's not very clear and it doesn't make very much sense to me, but they've attempted to justify their decision. But I think there's going to be a lot of questions about it in the future. So hopefully they do sharpen up their act and change the rules so that it's a bit fairer for everyone. It shouldn't matter who your president is in order to have the rules applying to you when it's a world game.
1: What would it have meant if, I mean, Belgium won 4-1? What if the USA had won today?
0: I think the questions would keep being asked, wouldn't they? And there'd be a whole lot of people saying, well, that wasn't fair, and did the US fairly win this game, and can they be considered real winners? And you just don't want that. As a player, the US team didn't ask for this. Certainly Balogun, the player involved, didn't ask for any of this. And it just would hang over his head and potentially

0: his whole career from here, which just
1: That's
0: doesn't
1: it,
0: seem
1: and that's
0: right.
1: not fair. Would that have been, I mean, would that have been on their minds going into this game, having all of those questions hanging over their head? The United States team, might this reversal of decision had unintended consequences for the team?
0: It might well have, because a lot of people were saying, well, Balogun should have just stood down voluntarily, or the coach should have made a decision not to play him, and so on, so that then there could be no argument about his undue influence. But he did play, and I guess justice was served in the end, because Belgium came out clear winners 4-1, and will go through to the next round.
1: Catherine, I'm not a huge follower of soccer slash football. Love watching my 10-year-old play. At that age, they actually play a really good game, and I get quite excited by it. And I jump on the bandwagon every 4 years, so I don't really follow the politics around FIFA very closely. But there are often questions about, shall we say, integrity. Within the governing body. What does this do for questions around FIFA's integrity?
0: Well, of course, lots of people are wanting to know what happened and whether Infantino actually tried to influence the disciplinary tribunal, which they call an independent tribunal. It's not, of course, because it's appointed by FIFA, and you only maintain your position on the tribunal at the whim of the FIFA president and so on. So, yes, there are lots of questions. Infantino, on his own, made a decision to issue President Trump with a peace prize, which took a lot of people inside FIFA by surprise, in order to try to pave the way into having a smooth sailing World Cup because of all the immigration issues, of course. So there was already a political overlay that was going to mean that President Trump felt that he had permission, in a way, to call his good friend Gianni and ask for this special request.
1: It doesn't look good, no matter what has actually happened behind the scenes or what the nature of those conversations were. Dr. Catherine Ordway, great to get your views on this afternoon. Thanks for your time, sport integrity expert. What did you make of all of this? Bob's texted to say, was the red card warranted? If not, why not pick up the phone and ask the question? So I think Bob thinks it was okay for Donald Trump to make the call to his good friend Infantino, the president of FIFA. And Bob says, makes a huge decision. Well, I guess Bob's saying this has a huge impact on the team and players if you get a red card that's not warranted. But what about the impact on them if there's been political interference? As I mean, I guess we don't know if it was, but it does certainly look like that. What do you reckon? Lucky that Belgium won. Maybe. My text number is 0487 99 1057. You can call as well to let me know what you think about changes to bus fares. Buses—they've been free for a long time now. I can't remember when last I paid for a bus, but as of January next year, fares will be reintroduced. There will be some world-class ticketing system. Some 22 years after London first introduced theirs with the Oyster card, since they've been introduced around Australia with a Mikey, and I can't remember what the one in Sydney is. And now you don't even need the card, you can just tap and go with your credit card. We don't know yet what that ticketing system will look like. The government says it will be up and running by January, at which stage you will once again have to pay. We don't know how much it will be. It used to be $2. Maybe it'll be $5, maybe it'll be $10. We don't know. How will you cope paying for public transport once you have to start paying again? We'll talk about that over the next half hour. But first, Rio is here with the latest news headlines. Good afternoon.
2: Good afternoon, Liz. Making news, China has warned Australia not to harm its interests in the Pacific after Prime Minister Anthony Albanese signed a landmark military alliance with Fiji. The Oceans of Peace Alliance will make Fiji Australia's fourth official ally, with both countries pledging to respond if the other faces a military attack. Fiji's Prime Minister, Sitiveni Rabuka, has suggested other Pacific nations could join the pact, although Australia says it's initially focused on countries with standing militaries. Northern Territory police say they believe an alleged Mongols bikie who escaped custody in Darwin on Sunday night is receiving help from gang associates. 26-year-old Isaac Thompson fled along Rocklands Road in Darwin's north after fleeing custody during a hospital transfer at around 8 o'clock, wearing only handcuffs, shorts and socks. Mr. Thompson was due to appear in court this week on drugs and weapon charges. NT police say significant resources are being devoted to the ongoing search for Mr. Thompson, warning anyone assisting him will be identified and prosecuted. And scientists have discovered bees have feelings. Previously, it was behaviour believed to only exist in mammals, but the Australian and Chinese research team found bees have emotions, and other insects likely do as well. Researchers gave bumblebees salt and sugar solutions and studied their facial expressions, finding they seemed to smack their lips at the sugar and wiped their face in disgust at the saline solution. Liz, there'll be more news at 4.
1: Thank you, Rio. Do you catch the
2: bus?
1: How's that been going?
2: It's fine. I quite like the bus. I made a new friend on the bus last week.
1: That was nice.
2: Tell me about that. Just a guy was lost at the bus stop and we started chatting and didn't stop chatting.
1: That is it. When public transport's at its best, that is the lovely thing about it, isn't it?
2: And look, the bus gets a bad rap. Don't get me wrong. People talk down about the bus. And honestly, in the few years I've been taking the bus, I've only had one or two experiences where I haven't felt safe.
1: My most fond catching the bus in Darwin memory was riding, when I used to do the evening show, I'd catch the bus in every day. Number 10, super easy, $2, dropped me off at work. Didn't have to look for parking or pay for parking. Like, you save a lot of money, not just on petrol, but on parking, even though our parking's pretty cheap. Was just having Trevor the Rubbish Warrior, who I haven't seen around for a long time.
2: I've seen him around. He's still around.
1: I haven't seen his sculptures for a while, actually. Anyway, he was sitting in a seat opposite me and he was doing his, he was commuting and doing his morning business on his laptop and just tapping away and, like, you know, it looked like he was in a business meeting or something. He was tapping away on what his laptop was a old pizza carton that he'd just turned into like a laptop. And it was like this little bit of performance art from Trevor on the bus. So you do see all kinds of things,
2: yes,
1: and different people, and that doesn't happen if you don't catch the bus. Will you be okay when they start charging again?
2: I'll be fine, though I do, like, financially fine, but I do worry that it'll increase sort of possibly unsafe interactions between drivers and people who can't afford to pay.
1: I think that might be something that the transport union is concerned about as well. They had a chat with Lara this morning, so I'll share some of that ahead. But give me your thoughts if you're catching the bus and you're loving it and you've got some beautiful stories to share, like Rio. When they start charging again in January, is it going to make a difference to your budget? When I was remembering using the Oyster card in London and realising that was 22 years ago that they first introduced that, it's taken us a while to catch up.
2: And I wonder whether it'll be a sort of system where you can just use your phone, because most of those systems elsewhere, like Mikey or Opal or Oyster, like, you can just tap on with your phone now. So it's not even really
1: I have to explain this to the old people because that's me. I use my credit card on the tapping on and off. That's what it is, using your phone.
2: Yeah, you're using
1: your credit card.
2: Often you'll have either the Mikey or the specific transport card on your phone.
1: Oh, okay.
2: Which is linked to your bank account.
1: Yeah. Because last time in Sydney when I was travelling around, you could just tap on with your credit, your Visa card.
2: Yeah.
1: And not even deal in the world of Mikey or whatever the thing was. So who knows what we're going to get.
2: Or how much it'll cost.
1: Or how much it will cost. That is the big and important question. I think everyone has been trying to get a hold of Bill Yan on this particular issue and questions, and I don't think he's been available yet. Do you know why that is? I know why that is. Do you know where he is? I
2: Baronets.
1: Do believe he's at the Baronets.
2: Yeah, Bill loves the Baronets.
1: There you go. That might be why we haven't heard from Bill Yan. It was a, what was it? What's the thing called? Budget. Previously when he was fishing. But I do believe he is at the Baronets down the Daily. But I'm sure as soon as he is able to join us to talk about how much the bus fares are going to cost, he will. It's 22 to 4.

0: Juice Newton, Queen of Hearts on 105.7 ABC Darwin and across the territory. Lizzie T with you on a Tuesday afternoon. And bus fares are making a return come January in just 7 short months. The free ride will be over. We don't know how much it's going to cost. Will it make a difference to your experience riding the bus? Going to talk about that in just a moment's time. But just a reminder that there is a Watch and Act in place for a bushfire that is burning at Old Rail Corridor at Darwin River Dam.
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0: Yes, so just repeating that Watch and Act warning for Old Rail Corridor at Darwin River Dam. Bushfires NT have said that you need to monitor conditions as they are changing. Effective containment strategies are not in place for the entire perimeter. Start taking action now to protect your family and your property. Avoid the area if you can. Of course, smoke from this fire may affect visibility. An active fire may occur close to the roadside where firefighting crews may be working. Brendan Magnoli is the incident controller and due to join Adam with an update for you on this one after 4 o'clock. If you've got any particular questions that might help you enact your fire plan, if you haven't yet, send those through and we'll make sure to have them ready for Adam for just after 4 o'clock this afternoon. Stay tuned to ABC Radio for more information and you can head to the Bushfires NT website as well. Right now though, bus fares, what do you reckon about them coming back in January? Barry in Tennant Creek has some thoughts. Hello, Barry.
2: Good afternoon.
0: Before you get to this, before you get to that, can I need to ask you something else. Did you hear Dr. Chris Jolly last hour?
2: Oh, I certainly did. Thank you very much for doing the follow-up.
0: That did actually help?
2: I was reaching for the phone. I was reaching for the phone to call in when I heard my voice and I thought, oh, my goodness.
0: How did I do that?
2: So, thank you very much.
0: Yeah, no worries.
2: You know, thank you.
0: Oh, yeah, Chris is so good. And so, like, pretty much any animal questions you can throw at him. So, yeah, anytime. We can ask Dr. Carl, but animal stuff, he's very good. So if you've got any more questions, send them through whenever and I'll file them away for next time, Barry.
2: Thanks.
0: All right. Today,
2: bus fares. I can't see this ending well.
0: Mm.
2: Look, they're not going to raise much. And for the look, what about the poor bus drivers?
0: Mm.
2: I mean, what are you going to do? Give me $2, give me $3. If somebody is inebriated and just wants to get home and they haven't got any money, are you going to throw them off the bus? Are you going to cop a punch in the head for $3? Just make it hard for people to get home, then what are they going to do? Sleep in the river. They're going to cause more trouble, maybe, possibly, you know. But I, for the small amount that it's going to raise, I predict more damages to the buses. There's going to be more aggro. And you put somebody in a bad mood, then they go home and they're in a bad mood. And then they get angry with their family.
0: Mm.
2: It's a long way out to bus stop. I've taken the bus, well, quite a few times when I've been down in Alice. And if mum and three kids are going in to do the shopping, well, even if it's $2, it's $8 each way. You've got to go in a couple of times each week. It suddenly becomes a big chunk out of your, you know, out of your shopping money.
0: So you think it's actually very important for people who are struggling, not just for them, but for greater social cohesion, that people who need maybe could continue to ride free?
2: Well, if you do that, then nobody pays, you know? You can't just say, well, if you haven't got it, don't pay it. Well, then suddenly nobody's going to have it, you know? You can't have two rules. And you can say, well, you could give them a bus pass. Well, the cost for processing that bus pass by the government would be more than the fares for the whole year. Mm. You know, when government gets involved, everything costs more. I just can't see it ending well. I think that it was a brain fart. Sorry for the expression. It sounds good on paper, but in reality, I just see it causing a lot of trouble.
0: What about the argument that, and I think this is an argument that's made when we've talked about free university, which is a different thing, people say things can be cheap, but they still need to have a cost associated, so there is some value associated with the work that the bus drivers do and the provision of a service.
2: Going to the universities, you know, that's a life decision. That's not just getting home and surviving. Basic transport, you know, it's hot. It's hot in Alice in the summer, and it's bitterly cold in the winter. And I'm telling you, if it's cold and it's raining and you don't have $2 to get on the bus, you're going to be pretty upset, aren't you?
0: Okay, it's a really interesting point, Barry. Thank you for calling to make that. And I wonder if you agree with Barry, just keep it free and maybe avoid some of those things that Barry was just talking about. Sam McIntosh is the branch secretary for the Transport Workers Union here in the NT. He spoke to Lara Stimpson on Mornings earlier today about the reintroduction of fares.
3: When you're put in a position where you're having to enforce people making a payment for coming on and off the bus, you're essentially in an inherent position of conflict. And it's not the bus driver's role. The role isn't to enforce ticket collection. The role is to operate the vehicle safely and keep everyone safe throughout the journey. And so that's a really important issue that we will want to be very, very clear about, because drivers having to somehow intervene with passengers who don't pay their fares and don't, in this instance, most likely tap on and tap off, that puts them in a very difficult position, and it's frankly avoidable.
4: So whatever model the government adopts, and they've said they'll consult on this and you'll be taking them up on that, would you expect or hope that it would be a cashless model?
3: I think so. I mean, I know that there'll be groups, no doubt, that will raise issues around things like affordability and accessibility. But from a driver perspective, collecting cash was a really big problem. But as I say, any time where you're interacting

0: with people in collecting money, we've got to be really conscious of what that means for the person that's having to do that, in this case, the driver. And so, as I've said, we don't want drivers being in a position where they're somehow being made to enforce this. Drivers will need training around bringing ticketing back into the network, because it has been some time since passengers have had to pay fares. And I think, in addition, Lara, I think there is some lead-in time here, and we do need a bit of public education around this, so that the community knows, look, you will be paying fares again.
1: Sam McIntosh from the Transport Workers Union. It's unclear what the new ticketing system will be when it's reintroduced in January. It'll be a more modern one than we had before, with paper tickets and cash money, although maybe that is still an option. But I wonder, how does it work on the buses? Is there going to be someone who's checking that you've tapped on and off and got your ticket? Or is it going to be on the bus driver to check that for you? And what do you think about the argument that Barry was making, that people need to get around? They need to get to the shops to buy groceries, to get food, to feed their family. And if it's just you, $2, if that's what it is when it comes back, although you'd have to imagine it'll come back at a greater rate than that, maybe that's okay. But if you've got to bring the kids with you because you're a single mum and you can't leave them home and you've got to get them fed, it suddenly becomes a very expensive outing. And maybe as a result, you're buying less food for the family. And there are flow-on consequences of all of that. It's an interesting thing to think about, what it means to have a public service like a public bus, and if it truly is public transport, if it should be free for everyone. Producer Harriet has been out on the streets today speaking to some of you waiting for the bus earlier to find out your thoughts on the impending changes. 7 months' time, January next year, you'll be paying again. So there's a little bit of time to get prepared.
2: They've gotten people used to catching the bus for free. So some people now might not get ready to pay for the bus and, be stuck for the day where they are.
3: Yeah, well, they stopped the payments
2: at COVID-19, when COVID-19 was on, and it's been like a whole year now, a year or two. And if they were to make everybody start paying again, they should have done it when COVID stopped, when COVID finished. The fact that they kept it free for a year, I reckon they should just leave it free for everybody
4: and
2: make it easy for everyone, because the public buses are for ones that don't have cars and that are on foot, obviously, and because they're broke, and so they should just keep it free, more affordable transport for these people that are on foot,
4: And they're talking about making it like a digital payment instead of cash, but I think there's concerns about whether digital...
2: The NT has a lot of communities, and all these communities, all these Indigenous people here, they're not well educated, so not everybody's on, online and with digital stuff,
4: Yeah.
2: So they got to just think about everyone, not just themselves, They're just trying to make everything online and digital, but... Here in the NT, not everything's digital just yet, Everybody's still getting used to everything.
4: Yeah.
2: And like I said, all these Indigenous mob here, they're all uneducated, most of them are. There's only a few that are educated and know how to do stuff. So they're just making it harder for most people here in the NT.
5: Obviously, because I'm here on a work and holiday visa, I've been trying to get a job sort of more outside of the city because it's a bit easier to get a job.
4: Yeah.
5: And obviously, the free bus does make a huge difference in terms of getting to work and not having to worry about that on top of paying for rent and things like that. So I think it's a shame that they're going to start charging you to use the buses, especially because a lot of people here as well say how much it makes a difference to them, because obviously not everybody can afford to buy a car. So I think that's a shame.
4: Yeah. And if you had some advice for the Northern Territory government who are deciding sort of what payment scheme they would use, would you suggest like a card, like a transport card, or just like cash or a debit card?
5: I would say a transport card would probably be a good idea if it meant that you could get a cheaper fare compared to if you were paying, like, if you just did, I know, like, obviously in like Perth and stuff like that, you can do like the

0: tap on and tap off, which I know is more expensive than if you buy like their version of a transport card. So I think that that would definitely be a positive way to sort of introduce it, rather than just making everybody get on and pay just normally with their card.
1: A few of you down at the bus stop sharing some of your thoughts with producer Harriet earlier today. What do you think about bus fares? You'll have to start paying again from January next year. But is there maybe some value in keeping the bus free on the text? Someone says, I agree. Free buses are great for everyone. I just wonder why we in the NT are so worried about something that happens every day in every city around the world. People use them for work, to go out, a family day, whatever. Every day, everywhere. So Tracy reckons keep them free. Paul in the Do has a very different perspective. He says if you can't afford a few bucks to catch a bus, then walk. The taxpayer already pays your way on the dole. At least some of the costs have to be recovered from public transport. What about if you're not on the dole? What about if you're a pensioner and your money doesn't go very far at that end of your life? I know the Council on the Ageing have raised some concerns about that. It can be very hard to get around when you're an older person if you can't drive and you rely on public transport. Paul, if I can play devil's advocate, do you think maybe it should be free for pensioners? Paul adds, wow, I've heard it all now. Bus fares will make people go home and beat up their wife. My God, that's it. I'm done. Why is that, Paul? Because you change things. It does change what happens. And sometimes, you know, you can mitigate damage early on by keeping public transport free, maybe. Just playing devil's advocate. What do you think? Maybe how will it impact you when bus fares return? $2 might not be a stretch, but what if it is $5 for a bus ride somewhere? What if it is $10? When does it start to become too expensive for you that you might, I don't know, what will you miss out on doing? Can't go to work, maybe? If you're working, you could probably afford to catch the bus, but how are you going to do the grocery shopping if you can't afford to catch the bus? That might be the issue. Fill us in. If it's a problem for you paying for the bus, why is that the case? It's 6:24. We'll find out what's happening on your drive home in just a couple of minutes' time after a bit of Tonkin, less honkin'.

The Des Lons, unless that's not how you pronounce it. Less honkin', more tonkin' on ABC Darwin and across the territory. Lots of thoughts on the buses and if they should remain free. Graham's written in, and look, I think there's a whole area of study into all of this kind of stuff. I might see if I can find someone to talk to about it. Graham says there is a Robin Hood principle with bus fares. The wealthy and companies who are supposed to pay tax can subsidise the poor who have to use public transport for free for all.

0: all. So this is a way of like, what's Robin Hood do again? Rob from the rich and give to the poor. And Graham reckons that's what is at play when you make public transport free for everyone. Robin has some thoughts on this as well. Robin's in Alice Springs. Hey, Robin.
1: Hi, Liz. How are you going?
0: What do you think is going to happen when the fares are no longer free?
1: Well, I just said to the receptionist, I was down in Adelaide for the fringe in the beginning of the year, and I haven't been on public transport for years, and they have a Metro card in Adelaide,
0: yep,
1: which is a prepaid card. So I think in the morning, like from 10 o'clock till 2 o'clock, the bus fares, you can get off and on buses, and it's free. But after that, you've got to use this card.
0: Ah, and was that good or bad, or what did you think of it?
1: It was great because it's prepaid, so you just go to a news agent and put money on it, or you can do it online, and you just get off and on buses.
0: Yeah. How much did a bus ride cost you down there, Robin?
1: Well, it's a prepaid card, so I put $20 on it while I was there for the fringe.
0: Yeah.
1: And I think most of them were around about $4.80, something
0: like
1: that.
0: Oh, yeah, okay. That's not too bad. Yeah,
1: and
0: okay.
1: I was in Mile End, so I was only a mile, as you can gather, from Adelaide. And I was often on these buses the whole time I was down there. And it was a brilliant idea. Brilliant.
0: Yeah. Okay, great. Well, maybe there'll be something like that. We are yet to find out. Lots of requests have been made for Bill Yan, the minister responsible for all of this. But I do think, and the government can call and correct me on this if I'm wrong, but I do think he may be unavailable this week because he may be at the Barra Nationals. Is that right, Adam?
2: He's at the Barra Classic.
0: Oh, the Barra Classic, I mean.
2: Volunteering at the Barra Classic.
0: Oh, volunteering.
2: Which is what he's been doing for the last 20 years. So he's unavailable this week because he's probably out of range.
0: Okay, all right. Yeah. Fair enough. Adam, with you for the drive home in the top end. Paul Serratori in Central Australia, what are you talking about today, Paul?
3: What am I talking about? I'm talking about whether or not you still collect CDs or DVDs anymore. There was a lot of outrage last week when Sony announced that it was no longer making physical discs for its PlayStation 5 system. So video gamers, they couldn't get physical copies. They'd have to get downloaded all off the internet. But the question is, do we even care? Isn't everything just online and downloaded these days?
0: I have thoughts, but we'll save them until after 4 o'clock. Paul Serratori with you in the centre. Adam?
2: Oh, so much to talk about. And I've got tickets to give away to the Viking funeral. All you have to do is do your best Viking rowing. Hoo-ha, hoo-ha.
0: I think your game's going to work better than mine did. Mine was a flop, as you're probably not surprised to learn. It is just about 4 o'clock. Heaps to come on your drive home with Adam in the top end and Paul with you in the centre. I'll talk to you tomorrow. See you then.
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0: Good afternoon, Rio Davis with ABC News. Northern Territory Police have issued a warning to anyone helping an alleged bikie associate who escaped custody while being transported to hospital on Sunday night. Olivana Lathouris reports.
1: Isaac Thompson, an alleged associate of the notorious Mongols outlaw motorcycle gang, fled custody in handcuffs while being escorted from an ambulance into the emergency department at Royal Darwin Hospital on Sunday night. The 26-year-old was caught on CCTV in the Lyons area at about 11:30 on the night of his escape and remains on the run. The escape is the third in just 4 weeks, allegedly involving people from the same gang. Police say they believe Thompson is being assisted by other bikie associates and are warning anyone helping him they are breaking the law.
0: A CLP Northern Territory senator says embattled NT Labor politician Manuel Brown should resign from politics entirely after being sacked as opposition whip this morning. This week, Mr. Brown said he'd been caught speeding 8 times since getting his licence and had allowed his underage children to drive his private car while on an outstation in his electorate. At a press conference today, CLP Senator Jacinta Numpa-Jimpa-Price called for Mr. Brown to step down.
2: This is absolutely taking the mick out of Territorians and the taxpayer and every law-abiding citizen in the Northern Territory. It's utterly disgraceful.

0: And Selena Yubo, you know, she needs to get her team in order.
1: The Prime Minister says he wants to fast-track negotiations for an agreement with Solomon Islands, similar to the Nakamal Treaty with Papua New Guinea. Anthony Albanese has visited Solomon Islands today to deliver a speech for the nation's Independence Day. Yesterday, he signed a new major military alliance with Fiji, which could be opened to other nations. Mr. Albanese says he doesn't want to rush the process, but is looking forward to a constructive outcome.
2: Both sides come at this with goodwill, recognising that our respective national sovereignty is important, but also recognising that working together, we can be stronger.
1: A new BBC investigation alleges Russia is holding thousands of Ukrainian civilians in detention centres where some are being subjected to torture. The BBC's Tanya Hachenko reports.
3: Since Russia occupied parts of eastern Ukraine in 2014, an estimated 16,000 Ukrainian civilians have been detained or disappeared. One woman who was released told the BBC she'd been accused of spying. She insists she was helping out in orphanages and providing food for soldiers. She said she'd been sexually assaulted and forced to eat raw food mixed with soil and garbage. In response to the BBC's allegations, the Russian embassy in the UK said that Russia has consistently advocated respect for the rule of law and allegations of war crimes being committed are investigated by the Russian authorities.
1: Prosecutors in the US state of Utah have been presenting evidence at a court hearing for the alleged killer of prominent conservative activist Charlie Kirk. The BBC's Tom Bailey reports.
4: During the preliminary hearing, which is expected to continue for several days, prosecutors are seeking to convince a judge that they have enough evidence to bring the suspect, Tyler Robinson, to trial. Robinson has not yet entered a plea. Kirk, a key ally of President Trump, was killed as he spoke to students on a university campus last September. His assassination sparked a moment of nationwide soul-searching about rising political violence and the deeply polarized state of public discourse in the US.
1: And in sport, Essendon great Kevin Sheedy remains steadfast in his support of James Hird, becoming the Bombers' next senior AFL coach. The highly decorated Hird is one of the candidates being considered by the Bombers selection panel. The 53-year-old's previous coaching stint with Essendon ended in 2015 in the wake of the club's supplement saga. Sheedy believes Hird should make a comeback, saying the Bombers haven't hit the mark with their previous hires.
5: I might be too biased, but put that aside, I think he's got the ferocious determination to do well for a club that he loves. But there are a lot of good coaches around. It's just whether you pick the right one for the right moment. And Essendon haven't done that really well in the last decade.
1: In the weather for today, there's a slight to medium chance of showers about the Simpson, Tanami, Lassiter and Eastern Arnhem districts. Mostly sunny elsewhere. Darwin's mostly sunny, some smoke haze, a top of 32. Alice Springs partly cloudy, 17. ABC News.
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10: Good afternoon across the centre and the Barclay. Paul Ceratori on your radio for the next few hours on ABC Alice Springs. Filling in for Nat Tencic this week, and it is great to have your company. And this afternoon, I'm wondering, do you still collect new music on CD or maybe on vinyl? And when a new movie is released beyond the cinema for home release, do you get the DVD or the Blu-ray? I know CDs and DVDs of new music and new movies can be hard to come by in the centre in the Barclay because I suppose the stores that physically sell these discs have disappeared over the years. The specialty music shop, the CD shop, I should say, disappeared well over a decade ago now. And other specialty electronic stores have also sort of left town. In fact, as far as I am aware, there's probably only two places I reckon in town that would still sell DVDs, Blu-rays and CDs, right? at least for music and media. So if you can get a physical copy of that new music, that artist that you've been wanting to get their latest album, do you get it? Or do you just totally rely on the streaming services instead? And I'm asking this question this afternoon because there's been a bit of controversy for those in the video gaming world. Sony announced that come 2028, those owning a PlayStation console won't be able to get physical discs of their games. It sparked outrage on the internet. I'll cover the controversy after five. Yes, let me know. 0487 991057. Have you, or do you still collect CDs and DVDs of new music? Or maybe you search for secondhand CDs and DVDs of movies in the past. Maybe you love going through the op shop and seeing a movie and thinking to yourself, ah, I want to watch that movie on CD or DVD. Well, let me know. 0487 991057. Like I said, I'll keep this conversation going this afternoon. Also, we're going to hear a little bit more about those tourism grants that have been going to operators around Alice Springs. 17 operators getting a slice of $2.5 million in federal grants for the next big idea. You'll hear of one big idea very, very shortly.
11: Stuart Brash.
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13: Jim says my Hard Quiz specialist subject is toasted ham and cheese sandwiches in the northern provinces of Mozambique.
11: ABC Alice Springs.
10: Well, as you might have heard yesterday or early this morning, tour operators keen to build the next big thing for the Red Centre have been given a financial hand-up, courtesy of a $2.5 million grants program from the federal government. 17 operators have been given money from the Red Centre Tourism Development Fund for a whole range of innovative ideas. Now, one of those, which I spoke about yesterday, was for a bus tour of culturally significant sites around Mbantua Alice Springs, which would be run by Akilira Aboriginal Corporation.
14: So we always promoting Aboriginal language and culture, and I guess this is an extension of, you know, Akilira is Aranda for Billy Goat Hill, so we've got Billy Goat Hill there. So, people will come in, probably have a coffee, and then we'll give them a tour of Billy Goat Hill, and we're training up some local guides in conjunction with Institute for Aboriginal Development, and, yeah, well, they'll take them around significant sites around Mbantua and maybe even further.
10: That was David Little, Archives Officer at Akilira, who was speaking to me yesterday. Now, another tourism operator has been given some grant money is Art Tours of Australia. Now, they've got two separate ventures that they're hoping to put together with this money. Anna Dakin is the owner of Art Tours of Australia. Anna, thanks for coming in and speaking with us.
15: Thanks so much.
10: Now, you applied for two projects. One is called The Quiet Beneath, and there's another called Paint the Night by Moonlight. Can you give us a bit of a description of these projects?
15: Yeah, so they're both, I'm so excited about both of these projects. So the Paint the Night by Moonlight experience draws on my time at art school, teaching people how to paint, basically. One of the interesting things about being a silly little human in a silly little human body is that we have these sensory perceptions, and you can alter those quite significantly, depending on where you are and how you're looking or experiencing the place that you're in. And with Paint the Night by Moonlight, we basically take away the majority of our light source, the sun, and paint by the light of the moon or stars. And in doing so, you experience the nighttime very differently than if you were, for example, just sitting around a campfire and listening. While you're painting, you know, your sense of sight, yes, is what you're primarily trying to use, but all of your other senses start to heighten as well. You get to hear things differently. You get to kind of tune into the landscape in a way that I would say is quite rare to have the opportunity to do.
10: Oh, nice. And The Quiet Beneath. Now, I was having a little bit of a read of the blurb on this one, and I think I got as far as sauna and ice bath at night and went, oh, an ice bath under the stars doesn't sound like something I do this time of year, but I'm sure it's much more involved than that. What's The Quiet Beneath 100%. All about?
15: Yeah, so The Quiet Beneath, The Quiet Between, we're playing with two different names at the moment, and I think I'm going to go with The Quiet Between. So the idea is that you take a bit of time out of your regular life and you come and stay in this very beautiful little teeny tiny house, and this tiny house sits right next to a sauna. The sauna is lined up alongside an outdoor ice bath, and you have the opportunity to jump out, of the sauna, hot environment, into a freezing cold ice bath, and ideally bounce between the two environments a little bit. And what is becoming quite popular in 2026 is doing these sorts of sauna experiences just to sort of, I guess, kickstart a certain state of mind. The idea with The Quiet Between is that you kind of become almost like self-insulated, almost like a self-reflective cocoon-like state, for an evening or potentially two, to really dig into a sort of meditation, a sort of creative, reflective moment, journaling, etc., reflection. You leave the experience ideally sort of supercharged and with some kind of intention for how you want to move forward with your creative practice or life or whatever it is that the individual experiencing the overnight place would want to move forward with. We have also got this very unique device, which I think is extremely exciting. So with the tiny house, inside the tiny house, there will be what is quite hard to describe just with words, but basically is a flashing light that you look at with closed eyes. And this light is a kind of meditation device that was designed by a pair of Austrian neurologists who were very interested in near-death experiences and drawing people into, I guess, like this sort of this kind of middle place between awake and asleep, this sort of meditative space where your mind goes into it's almost like a supercharged meditation. So this flashing light flashes at a rate that's really similar to the rate at which the neurons in your brain fire. And so when you're looking, meditating, using this light, you kind of have these sorts of insights that can be quite difficult to come to without the support of this, of this light.
10: The voice you're hearing is that of Anna Dakin from Art Tours of Australia, talking about a couple of projects that have been given money from the Red Centre Tourism Development Fund. Anna, one of 17 operators to get money from this grants program. And it's interesting, Anna, because speaking to Achille Yura yesterday, David Little was saying that this idea, they've been working on for a while. It had come from tourists coming into their building wanting to know more about Indigenous culture, Aranda culture in Alice Springs. Where did the inspiration for these ideas come from? Because it sounds like it's something you put a lot of research and been working on for a while. How long has this sort of been on the mud map on the wall?
15: Well, the flashing light meditation device I've been involved with for probably over 10 years at this point. That came from my own interest in what my creative practice back in the UK before I moved to Australia 8 years ago, where the rhythm of walking and the way that rhythms impact how we think can be manipulated, and how you can kind of support a person's experience through using those kinds of rhythms. So that light is something that I've been desperate to try and get through to Central Australia. There is someone in town who already has one, which you can book just to kind of have a sort of like guided meditation experience. But I'm trying to, create this sort of, this really kind of supercharge what I think Central Australia provides already, which is a space for creativity and reflection and connection. The Paint the Night by Moonlight experience, this is something that I've been really, I've been trying to shape into something that's more, I guess, more practical to operate here in Alice Springs for quite a few years now. So the Northern Territory government gave me grant funding not long ago to build a little campsite called the Edge of the Wilderness, which is out in White Gums and is very, very close to opening. So it's a stunning little spot with views of the mountain ranges out in Ilpapa, the Ilpapa Range, dingoes howling at night. We have cockatoos that nest in the trees nearby. And the idea with the Paint the Night by Moonlight experience is that you camp out at this spot and you get to experience the night through looking through art. So these are practices that I personally have been indulging in for many, many years. Before I moved out to Alice Springs, I was living on a farm in the north of England and heading out into the night quite regularly to make artwork and investigate what can feel like quite a strange time of day, and really enjoying that kind of process of creative investigation. And now I want to share that with other people.
10: I mean, it's interesting, and again, I suppose going back to the conversation that I had with David yesterday, where he was sort of saying it sort of comes from tourists coming into Aquila, the cafe, the shop there, and wanting to know more. Have you had that with people, tourists have come to your art organisation, your art tours, and said, hey, it'd be great if we learned how to do this or did a bit more of this. Is there the market for this kind of art tour?
15: I mean, I really think so. Every Sunday I run a watercolour painting class out at Simpsons Gap, which is beginner friendly. And the majority of the time I have people coming in from interstate and they're always saying, oh, I wish there was more of this. I wish I could be with you for longer and, you know, investigate other parts of my creative practice. The camp and the overnight painting experience are definitely ways to do that. Plus, I think the tiny house is accommodation that is quite accessible for people from bigger cities who might find camping a bit scary, for example.
10: When are you hoping to have these experiences up and running? Is this going to be something that you can get done in the next 6 months? Is this something for, you know, the 2027?
15: This will be a 2027. Yeah, these are both for the 2027 season. So I am contractually obliged to finish the development by this time next year.
10: And I suppose what does it give you confidence, I suppose, in the future? Because in terms of, you know, the conversation around tourism, we've been sort of saying this for a little while, the good news has been sort of hard to come by with sort of reduction in flights and the like. Given that you are going ahead with these sort of ambitious projects in a time when it seems like there doesn't seem to be a lot of ambition from the airlines wanting to give us more tourists, how are you feeling on that front?
15: I'm probably like radically optimistic in a way. Central Australia is a place that will always hold the magic of the desert. Like, there's no arguing with what this place is, and what this place is ultimately extremely profound. And you can't just cut a flight and take that away. And so while it might be more difficult to get here, I don't think that what this place holds is going anywhere anytime soon. So hopefully the logistics, the transport, the access will become easier in the future. But, you know, whether we have 10 people coming through Central Australia or 10,000 people coming through, then the place is going to hold that kind of, that ineffable essence, that something, that special something that's probably brought a lot of us to Alice Springs.
10: I like that phrase there, radically optimistic. Anna Dakin, thank you for coming in and having a chat with us.
15: Thank you so much.
10: Anna Dakin, owner of Art Tours of Australia. Two projects, one called The Quiet Beneath and the other Paint the Night by Moonlight, have been given funding from this federal government money. She's one of 17 operators who've applied for this $2.5 million grants program from the federal government. So interesting ideas there. And I do love the fact that she says she's radically optimistic about the tourism market in Alice Springs and what she has to offer tourists. What did you make of that? Feel free to give us a text, 0487 991 057, or you can just call 1300 019 783. Also keen to hear from you if you still get your new music or new movies that are released, you know, after they've been at the cinema and go to home release. Do you still get it on CD, DVD, Blu-ray, or do you solely rely, I suppose, on the internet and streaming services, or maybe sort of downloading it from digital stores? Can you get your take? 0487 991 057, after a bit of controversy to come out of Sony, one of the, I suppose, big digital media distributors out there. Sony announced last week that it wasn't making physical copies of its PlayStation games anymore. Well, come 2028, got the internet very upset. So as I said, keen to know from you whether or not you still collect CDs, DVDs or Blu-rays and the like.
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10: Well, have you recovered from the sugar high of the Alice Springs show yet? Maybe, like the little one in my household, you've still got plenty of sugar stored in the cupboard because you're well and truly overbought on the day. Well, TC, Tennant Creek, The Sugar Rush is coming your way. We're going to check in with the Tennant Creek Show Committee after a little bit of AC/DC. 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
0: Last weekend it was Alice Springs' turn, and if you're in the Barclay, well, you better get excited because the 2026 Tennant Creek show is coming your way. Feel free to get yourself a Dagwood dog, head along to the petting zoo, because this year the show is bigger and better. There's more entertainment and new features as well. Ventriloquist show, chainsaw carving, light horse demonstration, so much going on. Of course, the gates open 8 a.m. on Friday, but we thought we'd check in this afternoon with the Tennant Creek show committee. The president of that committee is Wayne Walsh. He's been hard at work getting all things prepared. Wayne, good afternoon to you.
4: Good afternoon, Paul.
0: So there's still a couple of days out, I know, but how are things looking out there at the showgrounds on McDonald Road?
4: Pretty full. A lot of vans and a lot of people here already.
0: Yeah, because I imagine as soon as the Alice Springs show wraps up on the Sunday, they're all up there on the road and heading up your way. So would they essentially start coming in from Sunday?
4: Yeah, Sunday they start coming in. And we've had a fair few caravans and trucks come in today. So I don't know where they're all going to fit, but we've got a bit of room, but I suppose.
0: Yeah, indeed. So what are you looking forward to, I suppose, for Friday? What are you excited about?
4: We've worked pretty hard this year to get the show up to where it is, and just like to see how we go and get it. It seems like it's going to be a monster show, so.
0: Absolutely. I'm guessing at this point in the week, what people might be thinking about when it comes to the show is getting their competition entries in. So what do people need to know if they've entered a competition in the Tennant Creek show? What do they need to know about when they should be dropping off their entries? Drawings, cakes, their oranges and lemons, vegetables. Yeah, so when do you start accepting entries?
4: Yeah. Time.

0: They start at 8 o'clock tomorrow morning accepting entries.
1: All right, so very, very, very, very nice. And when do they have to be in by?
0: What's this cutoff date?
2: It's not 3 o'clock.
0: Thursday, 3 o'clock.
1: All right, nice. So there you go. There's a little bit of time there left. Tell us a little bit about there's a couple of new features on this year. I understand the ventriloquist show, light horse demonstration. Tell us about some of those things that are new to the show this year.
0: Yeah, well, the light horse has been here for a few years, but then we've got Ruby Jane and Link Phelps. They're going to be singing on the end of the area here. We've got barnyard animals. Now, that's as much as I know. Memphis Movers, they run around in little cars, I heard. The Dinkum Dinosaurs is the ventriloquist. I just looked up online to see what it was.
1: All right, nice. Yeah, I think I saw the Dinkum Dinosaurs mob at the Alice Springs show. I didn't really get a chance to kind of stick around and see, but they had quite the sort of the crowd entertainment there. And I'm guessing all the rides that were in Alice are up your way as well.
0: But apparently we've got a new one, the Ghost Ride. It's a brand spanking new one, apparently. So
1: Yep. Yeah, no, I saw that one as well. A lot of stage smoke, I could say, coming from that one. I was like, "Oh, what is there something on fire over there?" No, it was just the ghost and their spooky smoke in the background there. So, quite a fair bit of work it sounds between for you between now and Friday. And for those competition entries, they've got to make sure that they're in by 3 p.m. on Thursday. But on the day itself, Wayne, what do you like about the Tennant Creek show? What do you get up to? What do you try to get yourself involved with?
0: I just try to walk around and say hello to everybody and just like meet and greet and make sure everybody's happy with what's have been happening. And yeah, just keep that up.
1: Yeah, indeed. And for those who are thinking, are getting ahead of the game, getting tickets, can they get tickets online and make their life easier at the gate?
0: Yeah, you can book tickets online and you get a discount if you do it online.
1: All right, so there you go. Where do they go to get those tickets? What's the website?
0: I think it's tennantcreekshow.com.au.
1: All right, tennantcreekshow.com.au. It'd be, not only a few more days left, so Wayne, I'll let you get back to it, but thank you very much for your time this afternoon.
0: Yeah, well, one thing I'm looking forward to is to see what that sculpture bloke does.
1: Oh, this is the chainsaw
0: Chainsaw.
1: carving. Oh, I saw his work at the Alice Springs show as well, and I thought to myself, boy, howdy, he was handy with the chainsaw, and he got him done quick. So
0: Yeah.
1: I was very impressed by the level of detail you could get with a chainsaw and a log of
0: With
1: wood.
0: my chainsaw, yeah. Yeah,
1: Absolutely.
0: he's just turned up, I think. He just turned up and he called me just before you did.
1: I'll let you go out there and make sure he's all set up a-okay.
0: So we're going to see you up here, Paul?
1: Oh, look, there'll be colleagues up there. I won't get a chance to get up there myself, Wayne, but I know that there's definitely ABC Alice Springs colleagues heading up. I think Victoria Ellis is heading up your way, so you can say hi to her when she
0: Okay.
1: gets up there.
0: Yeah, for sure, I will do that.
1: Thank you, Wayne. That's Wayne Walsh. She's the president of the Tennant Creek Show Committee, talking to me about how things are looking there in Tennant Creek. If you're in Tennant Creek, are you excited for the show? Look, the Alice Springs show, very, very exciting. I can imagine, in Tennant Creek, you're all gearing up for it. 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
1: I reckon it's time to get the latest news headlines. Rio Davis has them. 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
5: Good afternoon. Making news, embattled NT Labor politician Manuel Brown has been dumped as opposition whip following revelations of his past driving offences. Mr. Brown yesterday revealed he'd had 8 speeding fines since he first got his licence and let his underage children get behind the wheel of his private vehicle on an outstation in his electorate. In a statement, Leader of the

0: Opposition Selena Yubo said the opposition whip is an important role and it's not appropriate for Mr. Brown to remain in the position. Overseas, US President Donald Trump will attend a meeting of NATO leaders in Turkey during a two-day summit focused on the alliance's future. The leaders are expected to unveil arms deals worth tens of billions of dollars to show they are heeding calls from Washington to spend more to defend Europe. NATO Secretary General Mark Rutte says Europe has made staggering increases in defence spending, in part due to fears of Russia. And Qantas customers are being notified they may be eligible for access to a multi-million dollar payout. More than 1 million customers have started to receive emails and text messages explaining how they can apply for a share of a $105 million class action settlement over COVID-19 flight credits. Eligible customers could receive a minimum payment of $50, although some could be higher. The settlement relates to customers who received flight credits instead of refunds for flights cancelled during the pandemic. There'll be more news at 5 o'clock.
1: Rio, thank you very much. That's Rio Davis with the latest news headlines. Let's find out what's happening weather-wise.
2: 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Weather.
1: All right, checking temperatures across the centre and the Barkly at the moment. I can tell you, if you're in Tennant Creek, 24 degrees right now, although it feels like 21 with 37% relative humidity. For Alice Springs, 18 right now, although it feels like 16 with 43% relative humidity. For Yallara, 17 right now, although it feels like 15 with 52% relative humidity. And for Yundamu, 23 right now, although it feels like 38. No, sorry, relative humidity's 38. Feels like 21 with 38% relative humidity. Let's check the temperatures for tomorrow for you across the centre and the Barkly. If you're in Elliot, 29 degrees. Your top, sunny, and an overnight low of 14. For Tennant Creek, 26. Brain's not working, clearly, this afternoon. It's 25 to 5, and my brain has decided to turn off. No, Tennant Creek, 26 is your maximum tomorrow. It's sunny, overnight minimum of 13 degrees. Alice Springs, possible shower, 18. Your top, 6 degrees overnight. For Jervois, 21 and possible shower. Tomorrow, 9 your minimum overnight. For Yallara, possible shower, 17 your maximum, 7 your minimum overnight. And for Yundamu, 21 degrees, shower or 2, 8 your minimum overnight. Well, between now and 5 o'clock, we're going to be talking about a rather concerning statistic that's come out of the Australian Cybercrime Observatory at Adelaide University. It's been looking at the way AI is being used, to facilitate online sexual abuse. And this concerning stat has found that 1 in 25 Australians under the age of 18 has either been or know someone who's been a victim of AI-assisted online sexual abuse. What exactly does that mean? And I suppose, what is the message for parents of kids who might be using the internet, who might be even using AI quite innocently? You'll hear from those behind the research before 5 o'clock. But this is Kiki D. I've got the music in me.

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0: 22:05 right now on ABC Alice Springs. 106.1 in Tennant Creek, 99.7 at Yulara. It is great to be with you wherever you happen to be listening across the centre and the Barclay. Well, this morning, ABC Mornings presenter Lara Stimson was talking to Professor Suanne Hunter, who has been appointed Australia's first National Commissioner for Aboriginal and Torres Strait Islander Children and Young People. When Lara started talking to Professor Suanne Hunter, she started by talking about what she will do with the enormity of her powers as commissioner. Here's a little bit of that conversation.
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8: on ABC Alice Springs.
9: I think the biggest thing is actually talking to the children and young people directly and getting their say brought directly to the halls of parliament, to the decision makers. So whether we do that or we bring the children in to do that, one or the other, it will be their voices will be directly heard about what's needed for the future of our children. And I think that's a really big piece that's been missing. Another piece is we can compel documents when we do inquiries from states and territories around what's going on. We can also collect data that's not seen before, and we'll be able to see it and understand particularly what that means nationally for our children.
8: What would you say is your number one priority as you begin it? Obviously, listening to children is a big part of it, but that's kind of, I think we can all understand that. With your level of expertise, what is your number one priority as you take on this role?
9: Well, I don't think you could really start. So I have a 5-year term. So I've picked three key areas. And one is, of course, the overrepresentation of our children in out-of-home care. The second one is the overrepresentation of our kids in youth justice. And the third one that I've settled on is mainly looking at the well-being of our children, particularly mental health, which I think that covers the other two as well. We're going backwards in this country with particularly closing the gap targets around our children, those two specifically. They're the ones we need to tackle head on. We need a national coordinated approach about what that looks like, and I'm prepared to do that.
8: The Scrutiny Committee's inquiry into the new legislation for the Care and Protection of Children Act in the Northern Territory, which the government says puts safety as the number one priority for all territory children. Mm. Others say, though, that it overrides the Aboriginal Child Placement Principle and endangers particularly First Nations young people. What's your view on what this legislation will do?
9: I don't think, and look, I've heard this a lot of times, and we're also starting to hear it now in Queensland as well. The Aboriginal Child Placement Principle is about safety. It's not, you can't have like safety and the Aboriginal child. They join together. They're one and the same. It's neither or. I would think if these legislation changes go through, we're going to see a lot more kids, particularly because we know the high rate in the territory, Aboriginal children being lost within the system, being moved out of home. There needs to be early intervention. There needs to be family support. We need to get to the issues earlier before children are removed. We're just adding trauma on top of children's lives.
8: Some have said that this step could lead to another kind of stolen generation. Ministers in the government have refuted that and said that's not the case. Do you think it could be the case?
9: I think it's I like to be respectful of stolen generation. It's a generation of loss to our community, loss to their culture. I think people need to maybe listen to the voices of the children here. If you listen to children that have been removed from their communities, we know, and look, I'm a social worker, I've worked in it. When children leave care, they go back to their communities. If they don't know what they're going back to, and particularly in the territory, their culture is so strong, they go back into not being able to speak language, not understanding where they fit. They are lost to that community, and then they're lost to society as a whole because they actually don't know where they fit. I think we are creating a lost generation. And particularly if this goes ahead, we will have more Aboriginal and Torres Strait Islander children in out-of-home care and more lost to their people.
8: Both you and you mentioned the NT Children's Commissioner, Shalina Musk, expressed dismay when you were overlooked or not selected for a review into the child protection system. Instead, the Minister for Child Protection, Robin Kyle, has announced that retired New South Wales Police Commissioner Karen Webb and longtime NT public servant Greg Shanahan will lead this review. Did the Minister explain why you or Shalina Musk were not the right fit for that review?
9: No, I haven't actually heard from the Minister at all. Shalina may have, but there wasn't an answer to that. You need to pick the right people for the right inquiry. I think if you're doing someone from a law and order lens, it looks completely different than someone who has worked in the field, understands children. The other thing is there's no voice of Aboriginal and Torres Strait Islander people within the review, and the rates of our kids in out-of-home care is so high up there that you actually need that lens and that voice coming through. So I don't think she's picked the right people, and no, she hasn't spoken to us at all.
8: Have you sought a meeting with her?
9: We have, but we haven't heard back.
8: What does that say to you about this government's approach to this issue?
9: Oh, I think they're just going to go full steam ahead and do what they want, to be honest with you. I think there is we've got in this country a bit of a law and order lens, and we've got a bit of a lens that is, they talk about safety, but it's actually not safety. I just don't think they understand child and family welfare as a whole. I don't think they understand children and the trauma that children have to face by being removed from home. I always say to people, think about if someone took your child, what does that mean for you? And if you're feeling that, what does that look like?

0: like for the child. We are creating so much trauma up there, particularly in the territory. It's so distressing. Why are we not intervening early? Why are we not getting the families early and supporting them? I think we need much more early intervention, particularly in the territory, than anywhere else.
1: That's the new National Commissioner for Aboriginal and Torres Strait Islander Children and Young People. In fact, Australia's first National Commissioner on that front, Professor Sue-Ann Hunter, who was talking to ABC Mornings presenter Lara Stimson this morning, right across the Northern Territory.
2: You know, roam around the bush and around the cattle stations, made lots of good friends.
3: You're with Paul Serratori.
1: Well, as a parent or a grandparent, you get a lot of advice about children and technology, don't you? How much they should be exposed to it, how much they rely on it, how much you should protect them from it. Well, interesting statistic to come out of the Adelaide University, the Australian Cybercrime Observatory, has shown that actually, despite all our best efforts to keep young people safe, one in 25 Australians under the age of 18 either has been or know someone who has been a victim of AI-assisted online sexual abuse. So what can you do about it as a parent or a grandparent? What conversations do we need to be having with our young people? You'll find out in just a few moments. But before that, we're going to hear a little bit of Van Morrison. This is Days Like These.

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2: Well, just a word of warning for this next story, because it's going to be talking about themes of child sexual victimisation. So if there are little ones listening, you can feel free to turn the radio down for the next 5 minutes or so. But as a parent or a grandparent, it might be worth hanging around to hear about this concerning stat coming out of Adelaide University, the Australian Cybercrime Observatory, because a new report from that organisation has found that 1 in 25 Australians under the age of 18 either has been or know someone who has been a victim of what is called AI-assisted online sexual abuse. But rather than scaring young Australians away from the technology, it appears that those victims are turning to AI above their parents to get help. Associate Professor Tim Cubitt is the Deputy Director of the Australian Cybercrime Observatory at Adelaide University, and I spoke to him a little bit earlier. Tim, good afternoon to you.
3: G'day, Paul. How are you?
2: I'm good, but before we get to the stats, can you say what exactly are we talking about when we talk about AI-assisted online sexual abuse? What does that entail?
3: So it can entail a number of things, primarily the AI generation or manipulation of imagery, or alternatively AI modulated voices for the sexual solicitation of young people. In any of those domains, AI use is what we're measured.
2: Interesting. So, because when you talk about, I suppose, AI use for imagery, it's what maybe people know or was referred to in the past as deep fakes, where AI is kind of used to create images from people based on real photos. But has it gone beyond deep fakes now?
3: Yeah, look, there are multiple ways that this can be done now. That it can be done through use of kind of bespoke individual designed AI platforms. It can be involving nudify apps. It can be involving an array of different AI platforms for the exploitation of children.
2: So how worried should we be about this stat that 1 in 25 Australian kids have been a victim or know a victim of these AI platforms that essentially make non-consensual sexual imagery of kids?
3: Look, I think it's a genuine concern. This is the first time that we have data on this, and it's a worrying stat. One of the most important things here, though, is to make sure that the places that young people go to for help when they have these experiences is a safe space as well, and where we find that the disclosure and the help-seeking behaviours are involving AI too. So we've found some pretty considerable new findings, some concerning stats, but it's now time to see if we can action them to try and help protect children.
2: Because that seems a little bit illogical to me, that you would have young people who are being essentially, or this technology is helping abuse them, but they're also now turning to the technology for help. How does that make sense?
3: I think it's most likely because they're spending a lot of time on it irrespective of whether they're being victimized or not. So young people, regardless of experiences of victimization, about 1 in 3 ask for personal life advice from an AI platform more than once a week. And that's 1 in 3 people under the age of 18 across Australia. That's a really significant number. And then when you see that they may experience victimization and that may involve an AI platform, well, the quickest and easiest place for them to go to sometimes for advice or to disclose that experience is another AI platform. So it forms a type of microcosm, I would say. It also becomes relevant how easily young people can access care, can access psychosocial help, and how readily those services are available and how comfortable they are with them. Because at the moment, AI is filling that gap.
2: Does it even offer useful advice, though? Because I know there's been a lot of conversation around AI and these so-called hallucinations, where essentially AI just makes up whatever sentences it feels like based on essentially kind of predictive text in a way. Is the advice actually useful?
3: I mean, that's one of the really important aspects of this research. Now that we know the scale that we're talking about, we now need to know what advice the AI platforms are providing, so that we don't know what AI platforms are saying to young people. I think that that's crucial for us to know. We need to now go and find out what information is being provided and whether that's appropriate. And I suspect we may need to

0: do a bit of work to understand the help needs of young people who go to AI and what they would want.
1: What's the greater message for parents and for kids here when it comes to where AI is going and where, you know, AI is being used in nefarious ways?
0: I think the greater message here is that young people are seeking advice, they're seeking psychosocial counseling, and when they are victimized, they're disclosing their experiences to AI before they go to police, doctors, teachers, counselors. The AI is becoming an ever-present platform in young people's lives, and that holds some risks, but it also opens up a new avenue for disclosures of harm too. So there are two sides to the story, but what I would suggest is it's really important to be mindful of where young people's imagery goes online, because it isn't always used strictly by the people who it's intended for. We still have an issue where sexual victimization and non-consensual sharing involves conventional sending of sexual images. But now we have a really considerable proportion that involves AI, and it's going to be it's a seismic shift, and it's something that we're going to need to figure out.
1: Is there anything, I suppose, real-world regulators can do to protect victims of AI abuse?
0: We have a duty of care to young people in online spaces, and at the moment we're playing catch up in terms of regulation in how young people use AI. We're not going to stop young people from using these platforms. It's not a reality that we can just ban them and then dust off our hands and walk away. It's really important that we have duty of care towards young people and the way that they use the internet, and the next steps are really crucial.
1: Tim, appreciate your time on this one this afternoon.
0: Fantastic. Thanks, Paul.
1: Associate Professor Tim Cubitt, the Deputy Director of the Australian Cybercrime Observatory at Adelaide University, talking about those rather concerning stats. And look, if that story's brought up any concerns for you, you can always call 1-800-RESPECT. That's 1-800-737-732. Lifeline on 13 11 44, or the Kids Helpline, 1-800-551-800. News time now.
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3: Good afternoon, Rio Davis with ABC News. A Northern Territory government minister says embattled Labor politician Manuel Brown should not be claiming a nightly $450 travel allowance when staying at a home he owns in Palmerston. Mr. Brown confirmed yesterday he stays at his Palmerston home about half the time and claims the allowance, with his primary residence being in Jabiru. Opposition leader Selena Yubo says Mr. Brown's claims are within the rules, although she sacked him as opposition whip this morning following scrutiny over his driving record and for allowing two of his underage children to drive his personal car on an outstation. The CLP's Robin Carl has told Mix Radio it's wrong for Mr. Brown to be claiming the allowance.
4: That allowance is to cover accommodation costs, it's to cover vehicle costs and transport costs and so on. So if you own a property and you're living in your property, the precedent is there that that is not okay. And look, let's face it, the list is getting longer every single day.
3: A YouTube executive has been grilled over why a video describing a Bondi terror attack victim as an actor involved in a false flag event remains available for viewing on its platform. Arsene Ostrovsky gave evidence at the inquiry last week about the online abuse he received after the shooting, in which he received a bullet wound to the head. The inquiry has been told a video remains on YouTube in which a group of men describe Mr. Ostrovsky as a crisis actor after he shared a photo of his injuries. YouTube's head of public policy for Australia and New Zealand says the video has been found not to violate the company's safety policies.
5: But the teams have reviewed this thoroughly as a result of it being referenced here at the Commission. And my understanding is that it's been reviewed again at quite senior levels to confirm that decision.
3: The former president of Kiribati in the Pacific says China has sent a stern warning to the region. It follows Beijing launching a nuclear-capable missile yesterday, equipped with a dummy warhead. The missile appears to have landed near the exclusive economic zone of Kiribati, a republic made up of a group of islands in the Western Pacific. Its former president, Anote Tong, says China may have been responding to Australia's deepening ties with Pacific nations.
6: It's clearly a message. The question for Pacific countries is how do we interpret that message? And definitely it is not a friendly gesture. What's been happening in the region in terms of the security treaties being concluded may have been raising some concerns in China.
3: Beijing says the launch was safe and part of routine military training. Ukrainian President Volodymyr Zelensky will have an opportunity to sit face-to-face with US President Donald Trump at a NATO summit in Turkey. William Howard Evans reports.
7: Mr. Zelensky is calling on his country's allies to deliver the air defence systems he urgently needs to protect residents from escalating Russian attacks. NATO Secretary General Mark Rutte has echoed the request, calling on member states, including the US, to pull their weight. It follows Russian missiles raining down on the Ukrainian capital Kyiv twice in less than a week, crashing into blocks of flats and killing more than 50 people. Meanwhile, Ukraine is also stepping up its own long-range drone attacks against Russia, hitting oil refineries and military targets, leading to significant fuel shortages and power cuts across the country.
3: And Belgium will play Spain in the quarterfinals of the Soccer World Cup after a 4-1 defeat of the USA as Spain beat Portugal 1-0. ABC Sports' Brett Sprigg has more.
8: We began the day in Dallas, Portugal versus Spain, a match in which Spain seemed to have the upper hand. Both sides had plenty of opportunities, but it wasn't until the 91st minute that Mikel Merino put the European champions ahead. The round of 16 USA-Belgium match was already plagued by controversy after US President Donald Trump called in a favour from FIFA boss Gianni Infantino to overturn or suspend a red card that had been previously awarded to Flo Balogun. A round of 16 exit for the USA now at their past four World Cups. And that's how it all comes together. 2010 champion Spain will take on Belgium in Los Angeles on Saturday morning, Australian time.
3: In today's weather, there's a slight to medium chance of showers about the Simpson, Tanami, Lassiter and Eastern Arnhem districts. Mostly sunny elsewhere. Darwin's mostly sunny with some patchy smoke haze, a top of 32 degrees. That's the latest in ABC News.
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1: Yeah, good afternoon. Paul Ceratori on your radio across the centre in the Barclay for the next hour or so. Well, last hour you heard from a tour operator who was radically optimistic about the future of tourism in Alice Springs after being given a grant to work on two new projects for her business. Now, she was just one of 17 operators who were given a bit of money from a federal government grant fund to come up with big ideas for the centre. As I mentioned, she had radical optimism, but it can be hard to come by, I think, if you look more broadly and if you kind of think about how the airlines are treating Central Australia. Just a few weeks ago, Qantas announced it was cutting another direct route from Alice Springs, this time to Melbourne. It said it was because of low numbers on sail fares and low numbers on planes. Now, a lot of you were incredulous when you heard that. A lot of the response we got here at the ABC was, well, every flight I've been on has been mostly full coming out of Melbourne. And certainly, I have to say, as someone who does that route regularly, that was my experience as well. But the reality is, the decision has been made. Qantas in November will cut that Melbourne flight. And I suppose the question is, where to from here for the town? And are there any lessons that we can take from other parts of the country? Well, you're going to hear from one town who had their very direct route cut from Qantas. We'll find out how one tour operator is doing things differently there. And also continuing to ask the question this afternoon, do you still watch movies on DVD or Blu-ray? Do you still actually collect movies on DVD or Blu-ray? If you go to the, if you watch a movie in the cinema and then 4 weeks later it comes out on home release, do you go looking for a physical disc to play on your DVD or Blu-ray player at home? Or if your favorite artist releases some new music, do you get the CD or the vinyl, which, you know, has been making a comeback? Do you look for the physical copy, the physical media of what you want to enjoy? Because we know the streaming services are big and a lot of people are doing things digitally, but it could be pushing companies to avoid physical media altogether. After 5:30, when we normally talk video games, we're going to go into the controversy sweeping the video gaming world with Sony, the creators of the PlayStation, saying that from 2028, PlayStation games will no longer have physical discs. The only way you'll be able to play these games is downloading them off the PlayStation Store. That's got the gaming world talking. You'll find out why after 5:30.
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1: 5:09 right now on ABC Alice Springs. Well, if you look across Australia, regional flight routes have been culled and we're being told it's because of rising costs and falling demand. Now, I suppose Alice Springs hasn't been immune to it all, because come November, Qantas will indefinitely suspend the direct flight to Melbourne. Now, there's been a lot of conversation about the impact that this will have on Alice Springs, not just for having tourists come in, but also the livability of town, because, of course, many people who live and work in Alice Springs have family interstate. So what has happened to other towns of a similar size to Alice Springs when they've lost, I suppose, one of their big flight connections? In South Australia, Qantas axed flights between Adelaide and Mount Gambier in April of this year. And as I said, Mount Gambier, it's, I suppose, a little bit different Alice Springs in the fact that it's located midway between Adelaide and Melbourne. It's got a population roughly the same, with 27,000 people living there. And it hasn't had their Qantas link flights to the capital city, Adelaide, for quite some time. Now, Simon Mears and his wife Kerry run a tour company in Mount Gambier called Coonawarra Experiences. And Simon joins me on the line this afternoon. Simon, good afternoon to you.
18: Good afternoon, Paul. Thanks very much for giving me an opportunity.
1: No, look, no worries. Tell me, what was your initial reaction when you heard that Qantas was cutting the flight between Adelaide and Mount Gambier?
18: Well, look, it was one of shocked, to be honest with you, Paul, and disappointment. We, as you mentioned in your introduction, we're of around about a similar size to you guys there. The regional airport not only is vital for tourism, but it is also incredibly important for general services. We have a huge fly-in, fly-out network, and also that business link between Melbourne and also Adelaide is vitally important. So it was a big hit.
1: I can imagine. And it's been 2 months since, I suppose, Qantas left Mount Gambier. How difficult has it been?
18: Look, I was chatting to someone just recently about some of the changes that we've had to make. It's certainly made a difference to the visitation. Obviously, you know, the country, we're all going through a little bit of a downturn at the moment with cost of living and other pressures, financial or otherwise. So to be able to get a flight from Adelaide down

0: to Melbourne, to this particular region, sorry, to Mount Gambier, to this particular region, to be able to enjoy what we have to offer here was a great opportunity and a great fill up for the region. So right on the doorstep of fantastic agricultural, agritourism, and obviously a famous Coonawarra wine region. So to lose that and to have to rely basically on Rex, who at the same time was on fairly shaky ground as well, it put a bit of a shudder into the industry. So we've had to make other arrangements, so to speak, and try to put a stopgap in place to try and assist with that loss of those flights.
1: Yeah, have there been tour operators in your region who've actually shut up shop because there's no longer that sort of ease of access with the flights?
0: I don't know if they've actually shut up shop. I think, like ourselves, they've had to make other arrangements, and I guess not rely on the Qantas side of things so much now, which is quite disappointing from being the national carrier, of course.
1: Mm. So what have you done to respond to these changes?
0: Well, for us, we have a lot of visitation out of Melbourne domestically and certainly down from Adelaide. And I might point out, we actually, during the pandemic, it was announced that QantasLink was going to be flying from direct flights from Melbourne through to Mount Gambier and vice versa. And as we were able to actually operate again, they pulled them. So we lost Melbourne and also lost Adelaide. So it was a bit of a double whammy in that regard. So we've ended up having to offer things like private charter aircraft coming and landing in the wine regions of Coonawarra, for example. We've even had to offer a full service for some of our high-yielding international clients that might have come in via that domestic charter flight. And so we'll actually either travel across through to the Great Ocean Road or across to Melbourne or across to Adelaide and actually collect those clients and chauffeur drive them basically to the region and on perhaps in some instances on to their next location, which might be Melbourne.
1: Mm. I was going to say that must come as a huge cost to your business to have to, do that. And granted, it's a 450k journey from you to the capital city in Adelaide. So that's quite the bus trip you've got to do.
0: We've taken it, I guess, as an opportunity as well, Paul, to offer that sort of silver service. And it also means we get to literally control the driving, so to speak. So we're not left to chance. We still have a couple of options, or an option with Rex, but it's not always available, and they do have on some occasions some cancellations, but also sometimes just the flight times don't marry up. And it actually, we do a lot of work with the international market, and when you're working with agents trying to piece together flight schedules to not have their clients sitting in hold basically in transit in parts of the country, if the flights aren't attractive, they don't book the trip, basically. They don't book with us. So we're doing what we can to try and make it as attractive as possible. It means more work, but it's something that we've had to do.
1: Yeah, and someone has just pointed out on the text line, Simon, that it's probably a little bit more feasible for you guys, considering we're, 1,500 Ks from Adelaide, so I can't imagine anyone in Alice Springs offering that kind of service there. The voice hearing that is that of Simon Mears. He runs a tour company in Mount Gambier called Coonawarra Experiences. Talking to him this afternoon because, I suppose we've all felt a little bit down about the loss of Qantas flights to and from Melbourne, or the imminent loss, I should say. They're going to be going up until November, and then from then indefinitely suspended. And I thought we'd check in with a town similar population size to Alice Springs in Mount Gambier, who've lost their flights, or Qantas pulled their flights to the capital city about 2 months ago. And Simon, I suppose we spoke about it from the tourism perspective, but the other big conversation that we've had in Alice Springs is, I suppose, livability. And I can imagine it's very similar in Mount Gambier. I'm not sure how many people in Mount Gambier are from elsewhere, or have got friends and family elsewhere and have come to Mount Gambier to work. But there's certainly a big conversation around that. What do you think it does? Has there been conversations in Mount Gambier about the overall livability of town now that it's not that easy to get back to Adelaide or to Melbourne, where people might be from originally?
0: Yeah, it's an excellent point, Paul. That's a major problem. So you've got Wanneroo from, say, for example, that fly-in, fly-out network. So we're very heavy agricultural in this particular region. We're huge in forestry. So we have people, workers flying in and mining as well, too. So you've got the mining fraternity that might be flying out and the forestry fraternity that's flying in. That's been thrown into disarray as well.

0: Well, so there's a lot less flights to choose from. So there's obviously a lot more planning. And I'm presuming from that side of the fence, it's probably a little more costly only having one carrier to look after that. A lot of our population here is elderly, and a lot of the appointments are in Adelaide. So any of those flights that we use for either personal or medical, people now have to either take a bus or they have to fly, have to drive. So it adds a lot of time. And even ourselves were recently affected, where we had some industry appointments in Adelaide, and we had some Qantas points we had lined up to use in June, and of course got the notification that that was not going to happen. I mean, the points were redeemed. I'm not sure we're going to do with them out of Mount Gambier now, but the points were redeemed. But we ended up having to jump in the car and not only drive the sort of 900 kilometres, but it also meant we couldn't do, for example, a day trip, fly in the morning, fly back in the afternoon, or even the next morning. We were sort of out of the region for 3 days, which we hadn't originally planned for. So it's that type of hidden inconvenience or lesser known inconvenience that can really throw a spanner in the works for locals and industry down here.
1: And I can imagine also trying to retain or to hire new staff, because of course, if you're out there looking for a professional to come to, work with you, or maybe not in your business, but other businesses out there wanting to hire people who live in Adelaide and who might want a bit of a tree change or a sea change, and thinking to themselves, well, I can always, if I get homesick, go back home. That's not an option anymore.
0: Well, it's an yeah, it's made it more difficult. There's no two ways about it. It's certainly made it more difficult we've got flights with Rex, but again, they don't always marry up with the schedule. So when we had Qantas Link coming in, it just gave us that extra layer of options that we could take. And so I suppose that's very difficult for us.
1: Yeah, did you yourself try to reach out? I mean, aside from wanting to get your points back when you had
0: Sure.
1: those flights booked in June, have you had any other conversations with anyone at Qantas I suppose a tour operator? Have you tried to speak to them directly? Is there a representative body in Mount Gambier who approaches the airlines and pleads on your behalf?
0: Yeah, look, there's the Regional Development Australia Limestone Coast and the Limestone Coast Local Authority down here. Obviously, were very disappointed, put forward their cases. I think the local member, Tony Passon, may have got some had some correspondence as well here. Again, it was once it was done. I don't think there was any. It seemed to coincide also with the Middle East conflict, so. I don't know if that was a convenient situation, for example, for the announcement. It seemed quite coincidental that it would be announced at the same time.
1: Does the government need to start intervening? I don't know whether it's a state government, federal government. Is it time? Someone has, many Territorians pointed out that Qantas has NT in the name. It does stand for
0: Yes.
1: Northern Territory, and now it's abandoned the Northern Territory. Do you think maybe federally the government needs to start saying to Qantas, hey, what are your priorities?
0: Look, I'd certainly like to see that. I'd like to see a bit more intervention at a federal level. I think until, as you would be aware too, being in the territory and perhaps being a little bit more being more isolated, a little more remote, etc. And again, I'm not putting us we're in sort of in the middle between Melbourne and Adelaide, and there is other access. But when you are in those regional areas, I guess the capital cities tend to lose sight of what really can affect. So what can be an annoyance somewhere else can really put us can really affect a particular region. I think that's what's starting to happen down here, and I'm sure it will be the case where you are.
1: Simon, appreciate your insight onto this one this afternoon.
0: Absolute pleasure, Paul. Thanks very much for your time.
1: That's Simon Mears. He's the owner and operator of Coonawarra Experiences, which is a tour company based in Mount Gambier, South Australia. And we thought we'd check in with them because it's been about 2 months since Qantas, or Qantas Link, I suppose it's more accurate to say, pulled their flights, Mount Gambier to Adelaide. They said, nope, we're done with it, and it essentially made that town roughly the same population size as Alice Springs, 27,000, suddenly a whole lot more isolated. Granted, distances to capital cities, well, at least to Adelaide, it's 450 Ks versus the 1500 or so that we have to go down the Stuart Highway, but that, I suppose, doesn't make it any more less isolating when your flights get taken away, does it? So did you get anything from that? Is there any lesson?

0: like that.
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0: And also on the ABC Listen app. Good afternoon to you. Let's check in weather-wise. In fact, let's find out how things are looking across the centre in the Barclay.
3: 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Weather.
0: Morgan Pumper joins us from the Bureau. Morgan, good afternoon to you.
4: Hey there, Paul.
0: Temperature-wise across the centre and the Barclay, what did we get up to today?
4: Yeah, so look, in regards to top temperatures, Tennant Creek 24.2, 21.5 at Tea Tree, Alice Springs 18.4 after the start of 5.1 overnight, and then at Yulara today, the 17.5 was the top as well.
0: Okay, very, very nice. I have to say, it's nice looking out the studio windows. Yesterday, Morgan, it was very grey, very dreary. Yes. Now I can at least see some blue skies out there, so... What's that gonna mean? Has the possibility of rain disappeared? The clouds gone away?
4: Yeah, so it's probably a bit different around Yulara. So we've got quite a bit of cloud there, and just over the border, I'm just seeing a little bit at Giles with some showery activity, and even further west of Giles is a little bit of stormy activity. So there is a bit of a trough which could bring some showers, but otherwise at Alice Springs. So we have got a bit of a mixture of some southeasterly airflow as we get through the rest of today. And that pretty much continues into tomorrow as well with those east-southeasterly airflow. So just if you're looking out for any shower activity, I would just say it's more so along the border with Western Australia. But into tomorrow, we do see a little bit more instability further afield. So whether or not anything does fall from the sky, just a medium chance of showers, but we will be watching some of the storms during the late afternoon and evening on Wednesday.
0: And what's it going to do for temperatures? I'm seeing single digits for much of the Simpson District.
4: Yeah, that's right. So just as we wake up tomorrow morning, 7 to 17 at Yulara, we've got Alice Springs 6 to 18, Tea Tree going for 7 to 21, and then 13 to 26 at the Tennant Creek for Wednesday. So there is that little bit of mixture of possible showers or partly cloudy conditions, but I think for the Barclay it will be clear and a sunny day.
0: Indeed. Can we look a little bit further ahead? Because we were just talking last hour to the Tennant Creek Show Society. So their show, one day on Friday, and yesterday when we were talking to the Alice Springs Show Society, we were talking about how muddy it was on Saturday. Oh. So any chance of rain spoiling the Tennant Creek Show this year on Friday?
4: Just a quick no there. So no muddy conditions are expected, and even in the lead up, it's just going to be sunny. Maybe mostly sunny on the Thursday, but we've got the southeasterly airflow moderate, 12 to 25 degrees. Looks like it's going to be the perfect day.
0: All right. That is great. So there's your early week forecast for you, Tennant Creek. You're not going to have to squelch through the mud like Alice Springs residents had to on Saturday. I think, and I was saying this yesterday, Morgan, I think maybe a few people wisened up to it and decided to head out on the Friday. But, you know, Tennant Creek doesn't have the luxury of a two-day show. There's his one and done. So Friday, okay, the rain will stay away. Hey, Morgan, thank you very much.
4: No worries, thanks, Paul.
0: That's Morgan Pumper from the Bureau, letting you know how things are going to look weather-wise for you. We'll get news headlines for you after a little bit of Emma Donovan. This is Take Me to the River.

0: Emma Donovan. It was a single which came out last year. The cover of American soul singer Al Green's 1974 classic, Take Me to the River, on ABC Alice Springs.
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0: And let's get the latest news headlines, shall we? Rio Davis is here with them. Rio, good afternoon to you.
3: Good afternoon. Making news, sports betting company Betr has announced it will leave the Northern Territory a year after the jurisdiction hiked its tax rates for gambling companies. Betr announced to the ASX yesterday it had secured a gaming licence in Tasmania, which takes effect from today. The company said the move follows a multi-year evaluation of regulatory frameworks around the country. More than 50 bookmakers remain headquartered in the NT, where anti-gambling advocates say there's a lack of adequate oversight. Iran says final talks to reach a peace deal with Washington will not start if US threats continue. Earlier, President Donald Trump warned he'd finish the job if the agreement is not finalized soon. But in a post to social media platform X, Iranian Foreign Minister Abbas Araghchi says negotiations will not commence if such threats continue. And new Australian research has found of 534 ready-to-drink alcohol products being sold at major bottle shops, 98% contain industrial additives. The George Institute for Global Health found these additives include synthetic colours, sweeteners and flavour enhancers. Nearly half of those products carried Better For You marketing claims, and one in three of the ultra-processed products was labelled natural. Researchers say the findings are concerning given it's largely younger women who are buying these drinks as a healthier alternative. There'll be more news at 6 o'clock.
0: Oh, Rio Davis, you're telling me that that vodka cruiser that's bright purple is not actually naturally bright purple? Say it isn't so. Thank you very much. That's Rio Davis with the latest news headlines. Let's find out what's coming up on PM.
4: Hello, Samantha Donovan here on PM at 6:05. The Prime Minister condemns China's Pacific missile test as a provocative act. Also, the National Rugby League signs a new $5 billion broadcast rights deal. And Belgium's revenge. America is knocked out of the World Cup despite the intervention of Donald Trump.
5: Usually when political pressure is applied, it's a try and get things done before the game occurs, you know, who is the referee, where is it going to be played, etc., etc. But this is extraordinary that it was done afterwards in this fashion.
4: That's PM just after the 6 o'clock news.
0: Yes, I wonder, did you watch the match? I know Charles Geary, who's, you know, not only just our rural reporter, but our World Cup correspondent, was watching the game eagerly from his desk, because I'm sure a few colleagues were in the office, and there was a few cheers when things were going the Belgians' way. The potato advocates had quite a lot to say on it as well. But yes, USA knocked out of the World Cup 4-1 Belgium's way. Now we'll see how things go in the next knockout round. Hey, well, in just a few moments, it's a Tuesday afternoon, and every fortnight on a Tuesday, we like to talk video games. Well, normally it's me talking to Nat about video games. And considering I can't really chat at you at 15 minutes about, for the next 15 minutes, about what I've been playing without it sounding completely and utterly boring, I thought this week we'd investigate a bit of a video gaming controversy, because one of the world's biggest publishers, in fact, of video games, Sony, announced last week, in the middle of last week, that it would no longer be producing physical discs of PlayStation games that come out after 2028. And that set the internet on fire. Why? Well, it turns out that even though we've been able to access or download games digitally for years, and there's been so many other platforms that already offer video game downloads you can only get video game downloads. If you own a PC, for example, it's hard to get a computer game on disc. Chances are if you buy something physically in the store, you just get a code to download off a server somewhere, right? But the console system, the home console system, was thought to be the last place where you could actually get a physical disc. And that meant that, you know, if you bought a video game and you finished the video game, you could share it with your friends, your family, the kid up the street who maybe couldn't afford to buy it. So you'd be like, cool, I'll lend you my copy and you can finish it then. It was very popular, I suppose, in the early days of video gaming and home consoles. Yeah, just be sharing cartridges and the like. Well, it turns out that you won't be able to do that anymore on Sony systems. And we'll find out why it's such a big deal. And it's why I've been asking the question of you this afternoon, whether you still collect CDs, DVDs, vinyls of movies, whether actually owning a physical copy of the media means something to you, or do we just now all rely on it being digitally available? I'll have that conversation after a little bit of Boston. It's more than a feeling to them, owning a physical copy of media.

0: Boston. More Than a Feeling on ABC Alice Springs, 106.1 in Tennant Creek and 99.7 at Yulara. That is from their self-titled album, which came out in 1976.
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0: 19 minutes away from the latest news at 6 o'clock. It's time to get into this.
6: Who wants to play video games?
0: Yeah, and the question this week isn't so much who wants to play video games, but who wants to play video games by inserting a disc into their console. I know it's convoluted, but bear with me. Because it turns out the answer, if the chorus of people on the internet is anything to go by, is plenty of you. Last week, Sony announced that in 2028, it would no longer produce physical discs, CDs, Blu-rays for PlayStation video games. And the internet exploded with outrage, with gamers complaining, well, if they could soon no longer be able to own their own games on consoles, what would their hobby come to? Because there was a big fear that if suddenly you had to get all your games digitally, what happens when that server goes down or that storefront decides, do you know what? I don't want to host this particular game anymore. I don't want it on our servers. Gone too would be the ability to buy games cheap on a secondhand market, or even lend them to family and friends once you were done with them. But the question is, are those outraged, even though they were numerous, in the minority? Because are video game discs simply going the same way as maybe CDs? Ah, they're still being produced, but you can get new music online, right? What about DVDs and Blu-rays? Yeah, okay, you can get the physical copy if you want on home release, but isn't it easier just to watch it on a streaming service? Matt Akari is the games and technology editor with the AU Review. He wrote about this last week. Matt, good afternoon to you.
7: Good afternoon, Paul. Thanks for having me.
0: No worries. Hey, let's talk first, before we get into sort of the controversy, why did Sony actually announce that it wasn't going to be producing physical discs anymore?
7: Yeah, sure. So they mentioned on their recent blog post, I guess, generally speaking, there was a bit of a decline in physical sales of games as opposed to digital media. So while obviously physical media is very popular in its current form, they've sort of tried to catch on to a trend and sort of just, I guess, announced that moving forward, they want to shift towards that increase of digital media.
0: Yeah, and tell me about the reaction from gamers, because it's fair to say, at least my social media feed, and maybe I'm just in tune to a very certain group of gamers in my social media feed, has just sort of exploded with outrage.
7: Yeah, definitely. It's been, I will say, largely negative, to put it politely. It's obviously a big shift, but yeah, there's a lot of people that have come out that have obviously been collecting games for years or simply just used to buying games on disc that are obviously, yeah, pretty shocked by the decision.
0: Mm. So, I mean, Sony says it's all about a decline in physical disc sales, but as you know, and I'll admit, I've got a PlayStation 5 at home. I'm a PlayStation player, but the current generation of consoles, they gave you two options. There was a much cheaper discless version, and one which, you know, you could have a disc. So even though Sony is saying, you know, physical disc sales are down, have they been pushing customers to this trend off their own bat, do you think?
7: Yeah, it's safe to say they were probably testing the waters earlier on. They sort of re-released the console a couple of years ago as a digital console solely, and then the opportunity to add a disc drive to that as well. So it was sort of interesting to see that they were giving people the option at the very least. But yeah, I think it's safe to say they were testing the waters, just quietly.
0: Mm-mm. I have to say, when I bought my current generation model, I made sure I had a disc because the first thing I was thinking of was if I don't get a game at launch, I can get it second-hand from a second-hand trader probably for half the price it is at launch. So are those days now done and dusted, Matt? Well, will they be done and dusted come 2028 if PlayStation aren't producing physical discs?
7: Yeah, unfortunately, it seems like it. At this stage, it's obviously just PlayStation that have made this announcement. We don't really know what the future looks like for Xbox and Nintendo, at the very least. Obviously, PC has been doing this for a number of years, and obviously the Steam Marketplace is quite popular, and that obviously exists in a digital format. But yeah, it really feels like it, unfortunately. Yeah, it's just very ironic that Sony were only posting just over a decade ago what it's like to share games and that iconic physical game sharing video that was a little dig at Xbox there, but it seems the complete opposite today.
0: Mm. And I suppose, I'm guessing you're a gamer yourself, Matt. How did you react to the news?
7: Yeah, unfortunately, disappointment. I sort of understand why they're doing it. Obviously, aside from the increase in popularity of digital media, more so just the convenience and immediacy that people have to buy games at home. And then more so, I guess, from Sony's end, the opportunity to somewhat monopolize the market and have everything going, I guess, directly to them. It's obviously not as much of a positive for us as a consumer, but I guess for them it does work in such a way.
0: Mm. The voice hearing is out of Matt Akari, the games and technology editor with the AU Review, talking this afternoon, I suppose, about Sony announcing the death of physical media, the physical discs for games that will be released on the PlayStation after 2028, the PlayStation 5, of course, being the current generation console. But I suppose there's been a lot of speculation that means for the next generation to come out, whenever that happens, that might be a solely discless experience. Matt, I want to have a bit of a conversation about some of the

0: reasons why people are upset, and it's not just because they can't, you know, share discs amongst their family or friends or buy it secondhand off the trademark. There's also a real concern about what it means for the life of the games that they have bought, and even whether you're actually buying a product for life because of what happens when these stores, these online stores, decide to no longer host the much-loved game. What are those concerns there?
1: Yeah, correct. So essentially buying a game digitally is buying a license to play that game as opposed to buying the game itself. Licenses can be revoked for a number of reasons. If developers and publishers lose the rights to sell or market a game on that particular storefront, it can disappear without your say-so or input, essentially. So if you're buying something, you don't have access to it or have it downloaded on your console or platform, you could essentially lose that altogether, even though you've paid for it. And that means generally down the line, no refunds and the ability to essentially not be able to access these things in the future.
0: And of course, I think it hasn't just been games that people are concerned about. A lot of people have bought their movies, I understand, digitally as well. There was a conversation going around about a lot of people buying movies through the Sony store, and then Sony suddenly losing the license to distribute those movies, which meant, you know, people who paid hundreds of dollars for a movie collection had it disappear on them.
1: Yeah, correct. So PlayStation's movie service essentially just got rid of 500 movies. And if you'd paid for them, you essentially lost them, and they weren't issuing refunds, which was, very controversial only recently.
0: Yeah, indeed. You can't really lose 500 Blu-rays or DVDs, but you can lose sort of 500 movies if you were the poor soul who sort of bought all 500 of them. So yeah, I suppose the other interesting thing to come out of the controversy last week was it also came off the back of, you know, Grand Theft Auto 6, which, to say, there's been one of the most hyped games to come out for this generation. Now, it announced that it actually wouldn't be producing physical copies of their game whatsoever. So was this the start of the end of physical media, when you've got a game which, by all accounts, has had billions of dollars spent in developing it, say, well, we're not producing discs?
1: Yeah, it makes you wonder if they were sort of in collaboration with Sony in this, behind the scenes. It's obviously very convenient as far as timing is concerned. That was a big shock. It's obviously such a sort of popular entertainment property altogether that people will obviously be watching and probably casual gamers that haven't played a game in a while most likely be pre-ordering and listening out for those dates. So, yeah, very shocking news. I find it just as strange that they are releasing a physical version in the sense that they're bringing cases with codes in the box to physical retailers. So you'll actually be able to go and buy it, but you just won't be taking home a disc, which is, quite strange.
0: Yeah, indeed. It sounds like they're, trying to make sure that people who love going to a store at midnight for a game still get that experience. But is it tokenistic, do you think, that they go, you can just get a case with a pretty picture at the front?
1: Yeah, I think so. I've got friends who've pre-ordered the physical copy at stores just because they want a case. So, yes, definitely, I think so. People just want that experience and want something sort of tangible in their hands.
0: Matt, what do you think this means, I suppose, for the next generation of gamers? I mean, I take it you and I have grown up in an era where, we've had quite a few generations of consoles. We've seen it go from being those big cartridges that you had to sort of blow into when they weren't working and probably maybe buried somewhere in your parents' basement at home, or maybe ended up at the latest cash converters sometime in the early 2000s, to now probably saying to our kids and their kids, well, you don't actually get anything anymore. It just, on release day, just downloads to your system.
1: Yeah, it's a weird thing to sort of, it's a weird new medium, a weird new generation, I guess, to be able to describe and pass on to the next generation. Yeah, I've got a massive Nintendo 64 collection, PS1, PS2. I'm obviously a big collector of physical media whenever I get the chance. I can only hope that moving forward, and it's obviously such a grey area, I hope that there's sort of maybe changes to, legislational standards in terms of what can constitute digital media and what can keep it around in some sort of format. Emulation is such a great area as far as sort of preserving and maintaining games. So it's not the recommended way to play most things. So it's just nice to have that sort of disc or that cartridge that you can pop in at any time. So you can only hope that they sort of come up with some sort of standard that allows us to preserve these games and access them in the future if and when we want to play them.
0: And let's be real, Matt. Chances are that if you can somehow jerry-rig the cables to your fancy TV, you probably could get that Nintendo 64 still running some 30-odd years later.
1: Oh, 100%. If I can, I definitely will. And yeah, I've got a lot of those things still jerry-rigged up to my existing TV.
0: Yeah, that's it. You just got to somehow find the old RG, what was it? The red,
1: the,
0: white.
1: The old AV cables. Yeah. Red, white, and yellow. Yeah.
0: Somehow find a way to convert that to HDMI and it'll all be good. Hey, Matt, thanks for the chat this afternoon.
1: No, I appreciate it very much, Paul. Thank you very much.
0: That's Matt Akari. He is the Games and Technologies Editor with the AU Review. Yeah, talking about the controversy around Sony essentially killing off physical media for PlayStation games. And I know there'll be plenty of people thinking, well, hang on a second. Don't we all get things streaming and digitally these days anyway? I mean, when was the last time you put a CD in your CD player? Or in your computer. Maybe your computer doesn't even have a CD drive anymore. That's just the way it's gone. But then what happens when the place on the internet that gives you said CD or music decides, well, no, it's not doing that anymore. You can't shove everything into hard drives everywhere. Maybe that's what we'll have to be doing. Archive everything into big terabyte hard drives. And then you just got more physical junk there. Don't you? Let me know what you think. 0487-991-0487. 0487-991-0857. To take us to the news. Bit of Bruno Mars. 1, 2, 3. I just might.

0: Bruno Mars, I Just Might on ABC Alice Springs. We're about 2 minutes away from the latest news at 6 o'clock. Let's find out what Spence Denny has in store for you after seven this evening.
1: Tonight on the evening program, the search for surviving World War II veterans. Given the conflict ended 81 years ago, it won't be long before there are none left. So the RSL is on a quest to identify all those who remain, including those who might be spending their twilight years in an aged care facility. I'm Spence Denny, and I hope you can help with that effort later tonight on 105.7 ABC Radio Darwin and the Northern Territory.
0: Yeah, that's right, Spence Denny on your radio after 7 o'clock.
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0: Well, I'm just about to get out of here. I'll be back on your radio tomorrow from 4 p.m. A big thank you to Oliver Lee Young for all his hard work producing the program. Let's just do a few quick temperature checks for you. In Tennant Creek, sitting on 23 at the moment. In Alice Springs, 16 degrees outside, and for Yulara, 16 as well. It's going to get quite chilly overnight in the centre and the Barkly, 6 degrees in Alice Springs, 13 in Tennant Creek. But until tomorrow, have a fantastic evening. It is news time now.
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5: Good evening, Rio Davis with ABC News. YouTube has been accused of having a serious deficiency in its hate speech guidelines during evidence at the Royal Commission on Anti-Semitism and Social Cohesion. The social media company's head of public policy for Australia and New Zealand, Rachel Lord, has been questioned about a video calling the Bondi Beach terror attack a false flag. The video, which describes a survivor of the attack, Arson Ostrovsky, as a crisis actor, remains on YouTube after finding it does not violate the company's safety policies. Counsel assisting Richard Lancaster rebuked Ms. Lord after she told the inquiry the decision had been reviewed at senior levels of the company.
6: I suggest to you that it shows a really serious deficiency in YouTube's guidelines that this video, after review at the highest levels, remains accessible to the public.
7: Thanks, Mr. Lancaster, and I appreciate that feedback and we'll be sure to share that internally as well.
5: NATO leaders are expected to unveil arms deals worth tens of billions of dollars in the Turkish capital this week. William Howard Evans reports.
8: The announcements will happen before European leaders join US President Donald Trump to demonstrate they are heeding his calls to spend more on defence. Mr. Trump has long accused NATO countries of over-relying on the US to protect them in the event of an attack and has threatened to leave the alliance entirely if nothing changes. NATO Secretary General Mark Rutte insists Europeans have made staggering increases in defence spending, in part due to fears of Russia amid the ongoing invasion of Ukraine, but also because Mr. Trump has been extremely forceful in encouraging them to do so.
5: The former president of the Republic of Kiribati says China has not respected the country. Beijing launched a nuclear-capable missile yesterday, which appears to have landed near the exclusive economic zone of Kiribati in the Western Pacific. Beijing says the launch was safe and part of routine military training, but it comes as Australia shores up its relations with Solomon Islands and Fiji. Kiribati former president Anote Tong says China must explain.
9: How can you say that you do that to a friend and then expect that these are good relations? I mean, what Solomon will be doing, I think we should be doing in Kiribati. We should be sending a questionnaire to seeking clarification from China. What is the message? How are we supposed to interpret it?
5: Back home, a 34-year-old man remains in custody following the death of a 17-year-old girl in the remote top-end community of Galawinku. Jacqueline Breen reports.
10: Police say the girl was found unconscious.

0: This yesterday morning in a home in the small island community off northeast Arnhem Land and was declared deceased a short time later. A 34-year-old man was arrested and remains in custody with no charges laid. No other information has been released about the nature of the girl's death. Police say the victim and the arrested man were known to each other and the matter is being treated as a domestic violence incident.
1: A Central Land Council delegate says a native title determination in the Utopia region today is important for his people. The native title claim, covering a 4,000 square kilometre area, was lodged in 2023, and the determination allows traditional owners to access, conduct cultural activities, and protect their sacred sites in the region. Native title holder for the area and CLC delegate Graham Long says he's proud of the win.
2: Because our special country, really important for us for today termination. We really, really so proud to get our land back.
1: And the chief executive of Professional Footballers Australia says soccer's world governing body is in need of systemic change. FIFA lifted a one-game suspension on American striker Folarin Balogun after a phone call from US President Donald Trump, sparking criticism from global sporting bodies and athletes. FIFA insists the US president had no bearing on the decision. PFA executive Beau Bush says FIFA must now restore trust, and to do that, they must get rid of the systems standing in the way of good sports ethics.
3: I think ultimately it's not really about one individual. This is about a system that's allowed for this to happen. If we look at FIFA's governance at the moment, not only has it prevented this from happening, it certainly appears like it's enabled. So right now we need to see systemic change.
1: That's the latest in ABC News. It's coming up to 6:05.
4: Good evening and welcome to PM. I'm Samantha Donovan, coming to you from the lands of the Wurundjeri people of the Kulin Nation in Melbourne. Tonight, the Prime Minister condemns China's Pacific missile test as a provocative act. Also, the National Rugby League signs a new $5 billion broadcast rights deal, and Belgium's revenge, the US knocked out of the World Cup despite Donald Trump's intervention.
5: Usually when political pressure is applied, it's to try and get things done before the game occurs. You know, who is the referee? Where is it going to be played? But this is extraordinary that it was done afterwards in this fashion.
4: First this evening, the Prime Minister has described China's missile test in the South Pacific as a provocative act, and he's confirmed he's raised his concerns directly with the Chinese government. The nuclear-capable missile was launched yesterday from a submarine in the South China Sea and flew over several Pacific nations. It reportedly landed near the tiny island nation of Tuvalu. The Chinese government said the missile was part of an annual training drill, but Mr. Albanese says China didn't follow standard warning procedures. Rachel Mealy has more.
6: Anthony Albanese was today in the Solomon Islands, about 1,000 kilometres from where the Chinese missile splashed down.
7: We've made clear our concerns to China in both Beijing and in Canberra, and I'm making our concerns clear here as well in Honiara.
6: 24 hours after a nuclear-capable intercontinental ballistic missile flew over the region, he delivered a lashing to China.
7: We don't want to see any action that is destabilising or which undermines the peace, security and stability of the Pacific and the region. And there is no doubt that this is a provocative act by China which does destabilise the region.
6: A spokeswoman for China's foreign ministry described the launch as a routine military training exercise and says the missile wasn't targeted at a specific country. She says relevant countries were notified in advance, which is in line with international law and international practice. But Prime Minister Anthony Albanese took issue with that claim.
7: We have said consistently that we want to cooperate with China where we can, we'll disagree where we must, and we'll engage in our national interests. This is one of those occasions where we must disagree with this action. And in particular, we point out that it is standard

0: procedure for tests such as this for there to be given 48 hours notice. This was not done on this occasion.
1: Anthony Albanese was in the Solomon Islands to meet Prime Minister Matthew Wale, who joined Australia in condemning the missile launch.
2: China's a good friend of Solomon Islands, but this is not something a friend does. This is not good in our region.
1: Other Pacific leaders joined the chorus. Papua New Guinea's Prime Minister James Marape says all global military powers should respect the wishes of those who live in the Pacific. Solomon Islands Prime Minister Wale says he's registered his country's protest with the Chinese ambassador.
2: But we don't want to see any more countries, China, America, anybody. We don't want anybody testing the ICBMs in the Pacific Islands region. That's the bottom line. Be our friend, but don't threaten us.
1: The missile was fired in the hours after Australia signed a security pact with Fiji, leading some to speculate that the timing was designed to send a message. But Defence Industry Minister Pat Conroy believes it was more likely a coincidence, as the launch would have been planned for weeks.
3: We've been monitoring a Chinese Navy task force group that was involved in tracking the launch, and that's been in movement for quite some time. So I think it's more likely to be coincident rather than linked, but obviously that's ultimately a question for the Chinese government.
1: Opposition leader Angus Taylor says Australia needs to spend more on defence.
4: The truth of the matter is the best pathway to peace is strength, and that is why we need to see an increase in defence spending in this country, working closely with our alliances, our allies across the globe, to ensure that we portray strength at all times. Weakness is provocative.
1: Michael Shoebridge is a defence analyst and the founder and director of Strategic Analysis Australia. He says the test should concern Australians.
5: That missile from the submarine is probably the JL-3, which has a range of about 10,000 kilometres. So it can go from Beijing to Brisbane with range to spare, probably get to Sydney as well. It tells us that the Chinese military has quite a long-range force projection capability, and it can threaten the countries in our region without leaving home. So Australia is well under the missile umbrella from China with a range of different missiles and systems.
6: Defence analyst Michael Shoebridge, that report from Rachel Mealy. There have been tense exchanges at the Royal Commission on Anti-Semitism and Social Cohesion over YouTube's decision not to block a video in the wake of the Bondi terror attack. The video related to a man who was injured in the attack but faced allegations online that he was acting. Our senior correspondent Barbara Miller has been at the hearings in Sydney.
7: Well, this was a video relating to the experience of Arson Otrovsky. He was at Bondi Beach on the day of the attack and a bullet skimmed his head. He was bleeding quite heavily. He took a photo, he sent it to a friend, and it soon went viral. Now, he appeared before the commission last week and he talked about how almost immediately there was an onslaught of commentary online suggesting that he was faking the whole thing. Now, this video in discussion today is entitled False Flag, Why the Bondi Beach Narrative Doesn't Add Up. And it has several people discussing his case on it. They suggest he is an intelligence asset. They say that Zionists just do this kind of shit all the time. Now, Richard Lancaster, SC, the council assisting, put it to Rachel Lord, senior manager at YouTube Government Affairs and Public Policy, that it was a clear breach of guidelines that he had taken her through, that content which denied an event like Bondi should be removed. She said that policy was aimed at content which denied the events itself rather than a specific denial of victimhood. She said the decision not to remove that video had been reviewed by senior management. Richard Lancaster SC said that statement may make matters worse.
8: I suggest to you that it shows a really serious deficiency in YouTube's guidelines that this video, after review at the highest levels, remains accessible to the public.
9: Thanks, Mr. Lancaster, and I appreciate that feedback and we'll be sure to share that internally as well. I mean, as I'm sure you'd appreciate, and as we've seen successively in Australia, the difficulties in regulating speech and regulating content. It's hard, it can be sensitive, and there are always trade-offs.
6: Sarah Lord from YouTube. And Barb, I understand earlier the Commission heard from the short video platform TikTok about its content moderation policies. What did it tell the inquiry?
7: Yes, Zachary Hecht, he's TikTok's Global Head of Policy, Trust and Safety, outlined an approach very different to the one we heard about from Meta yesterday. He said they took a very proactive approach using AI to try and immediately remove content that breached community guidelines. And he said in Australia, 98% of content deemed hateful had been removed as soon as it was uploaded. However, we did hear, Sam, about how things do go wrong. And this was in relation to a piece of content that AI had flagged as problematic. It was related to testimony at this Royal Commission. A human then overruled that decision, even when it was reviewed once again. Ultimately, TikTok decided that this was offensive content. Now, here's Zachary Hecht on that matter.
10: Our focus is on getting content moderation right at scale for billions of pieces of content. I would be hesitant to draw an absolute conclusion from a single piece of content and a single process. That being said, it does demonstrate that in some instances, automated moderation might be getting the decision correct, and then human judgment can sometimes complicate that.
7: Complicated indeed, Sam, and it's probably worth noting here that TikTok has recently announced it's laying off several hundred of its human moderators as it moves more to an AI model. The Commission takes a break tomorrow before media companies SBS and the ABC are expected up later in the week.
6: Barbara Miller reporting for us from the Royal Commission on Anti-Semitism and Social Cohesion. American authorities have told survivors of the 2002 Bali bombings that the mastermind of the attack could finally face trial before a military commission next year. 88 Australians died in the atrocity. Encep Hambali Nujaman is one of the few remaining detainees in the USA's notorious Guantanamo Bay military prison. Diana Damjanovic reports.
11: It's been more than 20 years since Mitchell Ryan was injured in the Bali bombings, but he remains ready to come face to face with the people responsible for the attack.
12: I'd like the opportunity to look him in the eyes to be able to do it. Firstly, I'd tell him that he was no good. He tried his hardest to get rid of me and I've succeeded and my life's brilliant. He's been in the cage for 20 years of bad luck.
11: Survivors like Mitch and the families of those killed in the bombings have been updated on the legal case against Encep Hambali Nujaman. Mr. Nujaman is more commonly known by his pseudonym, Hambali, and has been held in Guantanamo Bay for 20 years, one of the last remaining detainees at the notorious and secretive American military prison. US military prosecutors have told victims and their families they are seeking 202 life sentences, a reflection of the 202 people killed in the attacks in Ceuta. The prosecutors say they want Hambali to serve his prison term at Guantanamo, with no prospect of repatriation to his home country, Indonesia. Mitch Ryan says he wants to tell the court about the pain he and his teammates at the Southport Sharks AFL team still live with.
12: I have ongoing injuries and issues that I deal with on a day-to-day. This wasn't just something that happened and everyone recovered from. This is an ongoing legacy of pain that these people brought upon us, and they should be treated with that in mind.
11: At about 11 o'clock at night on the 12th of October 2002, three bombs were detonated on the Indonesian island of Bali. Two bombs exploded at busy night spots at the popular Ceuta beach, and a third in front of the American consulate in Denpasar. They were carried out by Jamaa Islamiyah, a Southeast Asian jihadist organisation linked to Al-Qaeda. The attacks killed 88 Australians, the largest loss of Australian lives in a single terrorist attack.
13: Bali's main hospital was overwhelmed by the numbers.
11: Hambali was arrested in Thailand in 2003 in a joint operation between the CIA and local police. He was then taken to Guantanamo Bay, even though others involved in the Bali bombings were jailed locally. Greg Barton is Professor of Global Islamic Politics at Deakin University. He says because

0: Travis Humbali was taken to Guantanamo. It's led to the worst possible outcome.
1: At the time, it was a classic case of where it was thought that it would expedite justice, it would make it possible to deal with tricky cases in a specialised setting. In actual fact, because it's a military administrative justice system, has actually been much slower and less satisfactory, much less transparent. It's been problematic all around. And I think if there's a lesson to be learnt, this is not the way to handle civil democracies. This is not the way to address these issues. What seems like a shortcut to getting things fixed is actually produced the worst possible result.
0: Greg Barton says his judicial delay is due to the structure and legal challenges to the way Guantanamo Bay and the military court was set up.
1: Ironically, had he been in a civilian court, whether it was in America or Indonesia or Australia or anywhere else, this would have been long since dealt with. He went into this limbo because of the legal limbo of Guantanamo Bay. You know, a lot of the so-called war on terror that followed the 9/11 attacks, the response, have that same hallmark of unintended consequences, things not being thought through, and as a result, things being made worse when things could have been done better.
2: Greg Barton is a professor of global Islamic politics at Deakin Uni. That report from Diana Damjanovic. This is PM. I'm Samantha Donovan. You can hear all our programs live or later on ABC Listen. Ahead, Donald Trump's intervention in the World Cup fails to help the American team against Belgium. Here in Australia, rugby league bosses are spruiking the game's new broadcast rights deal as the biggest ever in the nation's sport. Worth $5.3 billion over the next 7 years, it sees Channel 9 retaining the free-to-air rights and exclusive rights to State of Origin, while the Foxtel Group remains the pay TV partner. Zoe Samios is a business reporter with the Australian Financial Review, which I should point out is owned by Nine Entertainment, a party to the deal. She told me the agreement is essentially the same as the last NRL broadcast deal, but a lot more money is involved this time.
3: Foxtel and Nine have had these broadcast rights for decades, and they've had them in different variations. Some things have gone behind paywalls, some things have been freely accessible to consumers and fans. What this current deal means that as a person who watches the game, not a lot will change. So you still go to Foxtel if you want to watch all of the games that are going on throughout the season, and obviously Nine will have a few games throughout the season as well as State of Origin and the Grand Final exclusively. So that's all the same. Where the big difference is the actual dollar amount that's coming through. So the NRL has seen a huge uplift in the amount of cash that they've got from their broadcast partners. And that is really important for them because basically what they do is they use this money to give to the clubs, to give to the players, and then to invest back in grassroots rugby league.
2: You said that not much is going to change for NRL fans who want to watch games at home. But what about the cost of their digital subscriptions? Are they going to go up?
3: I would say 100%. The question isn't if they'll go up. The question is how much they will go up by. Because a big bulk of this deal lies with Foxtel. Foxtel obviously has its own pay TV service, but it also owns KO Sports, which is the way that a bunch of sports fans consume their content. Now, Foxtel's proportion of the deal is about double what it was originally paying. And just basic economics, you can't pay that much more money and not expect at least a part of it will be passed on to the consumer. Now, Peter Volandi said today, it's going to remain affordable for Australians. He would not be drawn on if there were limits in place to ensure that it doesn't spike substantially. But we've seen this happen with all sorts of broadcast deals over the past 5 years. Usually when you have to pay such a large amount, a portion of that comes onto the consumer. So that will be a big change. The question will be whether it is too much of a change. You know, we talk about cost of living at the moment. You have these big latched on fans. To be honest, I don't think the NRL fans are going to be the most upset. I think it's going to be those who pay for KO just to watch AFL that are also going to probably be copping a pay increase.
2: Why would they be copping a pay increase because of this deal?
3: Well, because the way that these subscriptions work, it's not specific to a sport, right? You pay for KO Sports, you get whatever they have on offer. I'm an NRL fan and an AFL fan and a cricket fan. So for me, that offer or any sort of increase is fine because I'm getting a number of different sports that I like. But if you are a person who doesn't watch NRL but has KO for AFL and cricket, you're going to get the same pay increase that I am. It's just a

0: to significant financial stress. And that was largely due to the fact that they didn't anticipate the idea of the competition stopping for anything, let alone a global pandemic. And then they were in that position and it meant a lot of job losses. It was a huge amount of stress for the club's players, the logistics of all of that. So when they talk about future-proofing it, it's about, one, making sure that they're getting people to come in and play the game and to make sure that they have enough players to compete at such a high level. But it's also making sure that they have money on the books in the instance that something crazy and unpredictable happens like that again. They just want to make sure that the game remains strong and is able to adapt to whatever circumstances sort of lay ahead.
1: Did they outline any sort of vision for the National Rugby League today in terms of its expansion?
0: Well, look, the vision has been pretty well outlined over the past year and a half. So Peter Volandis, who is the chairman, as you mentioned, he's been talking a lot about what kind of markets they want to go into. Now, we know that the Perth Bears are coming into the competition. We know the Papua New Guinea Chiefs are locked in. There is a part of the deal that talks about an additional team again. No decisions have been made. Some people think that that might end up in New Zealand. They obviously have the New Zealand Warriors at the moment, but there is a potential maybe to do it there. I think we're not going to see any sort of resolution on what or where that expansion is in the short term, but the very fact that there is a provision in the broadcast deal for the creation of another team indicates that they're thinking really big picture about where the game's going.
1: Zoe Samios is a business reporter with the Australian Financial Review. Well, some might call it karma. Belgium has thrashed the USA in their World Cup round of 16 match 4-1 after the world football body FIFA bowed to pressure from the American president to reverse the suspension of a star American striker. Professing to be a sport expert, Mr. Trump proudly admitted he'd called FIFA boss Gianni Infantino to ask the red card be dropped. Alexandra Humphreys filed this report.
2: The World Cup clash between the USA and Belgium had become clouded in controversy after the President Donald Trump intervened to lobby FIFA to overturn a red card issued to key striker Folarin Balogun. Belgium in particular was furious. In the end, they settled it on the pitch, comprehensively beating tournament co-hosts USA 4-1 to advance to the quarterfinals. Balogun had been red carded in the previous match against Bosnia and Herzegovina and should have missed the game. After Mr. Trump's phone call to FIFA boss Gianni Infantino, his ban was overturned, a decision that's drawn consternation from around the world. While Balogun ultimately played, his impact was minimal. This Belgian fan satisfied with the outcome.
3: I think we have given an answer on sports, so it's not nice that politics come between us, but okay. We have to give an answer on sports also.
2: Even American fans are torn over whether the decision was the right move.
4: My reaction was kind of mixed. I was excited because obviously you want to see him there. He's a force on the front. Anytime that there's a decision like that where someone puts their thumb on the scale, I think it has implications to wanting a favour in return. And I think that's kind of a dangerous precedent.
2: Former Socceroo Craig Foster was unequivocal in his condemnation.
5: We should call it what it is, which is just basic sporting corruption and cheating, because it goes against the rules. It's direct political interference.
2: After the loss, US coach Mauricio Pochettino didn't blame the controversy for putting his players off their game.
6: It's difficult to make a comment. I think we were not good enough today. We don't need to find another excuse, or I think we were not good enough.
7: It is extraordinary in the way it was done.
2: Jack Anderson is a professor with Melbourne University, researching the relationship between sport and the law.
7: In terms of the integrity of the game, it probably is one of these things that's more serious than it first appears, in the sense that it's rare that you have seen such influence to reverse a decision that happens on the pitch. Usually when political pressure is applied, it's to try and get things done before the game occurs. You know, who is the referee? Where is it going to be played, etc., etc.? But this is extraordinary that it was done afterwards in this fashion.

0: action. And it holds the whole process up to a little bit of contempt, but I'm not so sure that certain figures within FIFA will care.
1: The last time a red card during a World Cup game didn't result in a suspension was 1962. It's been a significant departure from the norm, and now England is hoping the same rule could apply to one of its players ahead of its quarter-final match against Norway this weekend. However, Professor Anderson doesn't expect the decision will set a precedent for the remainder of the World Cup.
0: We are going to have red cards at the latter crucial stages of the tournament. Now England have a player who's on a red who is ruled out for the next game. They're talking about an appeal. You know, are we going to have these kind of speculative appeals? Has the precedent been set? I'd be surprised if other red cards in this tournament will be overturned. I think we'll return to the norm pretty quickly now.
2: Professor Jack Anderson from Melbourne Uni. That report from Alexandra Humphreys. Thanks for joining me for PM. I'm Samantha Donovan. The podcast of the full program is available on ABC Listen. And we'll be back at the same time tomorrow. Good night.

0: Good evening. Rio Davis with ABC News. Northern Territory Police have issued a warning to anyone helping an alleged bikie associate who escaped custody while being taken to hospital on Sunday night. Olivana Lathouris reports.
1: Isaac Thompson, an alleged associate of the notorious Mongols outlaw motorcycle gang, fled custody in handcuffs while being escorted from an ambulance into the emergency department at Royal Darwin Hospital on Sunday night. The 26-year-old was caught on CCTV in the Lyons area at about 11:30 on the night of his escape and remains on the run. The escape is the third in just 4 weeks, allegedly involving people from the same gang. Police say they believe Thompson is being assisted by other bikie associates and are warning anyone helping him they are breaking the law.
0: Prime Minister Anthony Albanese says China failed to provide 48 hours notice of its missile test, which is standard procedure. A long-range missile test was launched by China from a submarine yesterday, landing about 1,000 kilometres northeast of Solomon Islands, where Mr Albanese is visiting today. Mr Albanese says the lack of notice is not his only concern with the test.
2: It is the fact that this was a test of a nuclear-capable intercontinental ballistic missile fired from a nuclear-powered submarine. That is of real concern.
0: Beijing says the launch was a routine annual test and complied with international law. A former police officer at the university where prominent conservative activist Charlie Kirk was killed last year has testified he saw what looked like a sniper pad on top of the building where the fatal shot came from. Prosecutors are trying to convince a Utah state judge they have enough evidence against 23-year-old Tyler Robinson to proceed to trial. He's charged with aggravated murder. University Police Force officer Chris Bagley says he witnessed the shooting.
3: When I got up there and I could see the disturbance in gravel, to me it looks like a sniper pad, a person that has been laying in a prone position, and you've got markings of elbows, knees and feet to where somebody was in the line of sight of where Charlie's tent was.
0: A suspected case of H5 bird flu has been detected in a giant petrel on South Australia's York Peninsula, with further tests to be conducted by the CSIRO. The state government says the migratory seabird was reported by a member of the public late on Friday. There's been one confirmed case of the deadly bird flu variant in South Australia, another in New South Wales, and 5 cases in Western Australia. SA Primary Industries Minister Claire Scriven says the virus has not become established in any part of Australia.
4: We still don't have any detections in commercial poultry. We don't have any indications of mass mortalities. So it continues to be an isolated event in a migratory seabird, albeit this is now the second isolated event.
0: Food delivery drivers have lost tens of thousands of dollars in a sophisticated scam. Eloise Vias has the story.
5: Andrew Rhodes was less than a week into a food delivery side hustle when he fell prey to a phishing scam on the DoorDash delivery app. The 26-year-old had an order cancelled shortly after pickup before a scammer impersonating company staff called and asked him to confirm his identity to be reimbursed. The next day, Andrew found all his earnings were wiped from his DoorDash wallet.
6: It's like they have a script, like they're super confident in everything they say. It's pretty easy to get swept off your feet at the time.
5: The Transport Workers Union says scam reports have increased in the past 6 months and recovering stolen funds is often difficult.
0: And Belgium's 4-1 defeat of the USA in the Soccer World Cup has been overshadowed by FIFA's decision to suspend a 1-game ban for American striker Folarin Balogun after intervention from President Donald Trump. Ned Hall reports.
7: Well, I think a lot of people will be fairly happy that Belgium have gone through as a result of this decision being made in favour of the United States after a political intervention. And I think from a FIFA point of view, it helps the rest of the world move on more quickly from that incident, because obviously people would have been talking about it a little bit more. Had Balogun gone out there and had a great game and scored winning goals, it would have been a huge, huge talking point. As it was, he didn't really fire in the match. The US didn't really fire in the match. He came off without scoring and a 4-1 victory for the Belgians is probably their best performance of the tournament and the worst performance we've seen from this USA side so far.
0: You're up to date with the latest in ABC News. It's coming up to 25 minutes to 7.
8: The winter holidays are for many regional towns when the money is made. It's peak tourist season right now across northern towns from Alice Springs up through Katherine, over to Broome and back across the Kimberley. Visitors flocking north for the sun. It's also when the snowfields come alive as tourists ski hard and spend big from Falls Creek through to Perisher. But this holiday season, things have been quieter.
9: The regular grey nomads are still travelling exactly the same, but they didn't meet any family groups or younger people or the shorter trip travellers on the road at all. And they said that the roads were really empty of caravans.
8: On Australia Wide today, we'll take a look at how fuel prices, travel uncertainty and a lack of snow has taken a toll and what's being done to tackle the tourist challenge. We'll also head to the small coastal city of Busselton that's been part of one of the world's longest running health studies.
10: Well, we were the first classes to participate in this, had blood tests and all sorts of tests done at that stage with questionnaires as well.
8: A study that's improved the health of millions of people around the world. My name's Alex Barwick. You're listening to Australia Wide, coming to you from Aranda Country in Mbantwa Alice Springs. This is usually the time of year when the highways of Outback Australia are lined with four-wheel drives, hauling caravans, as Australians travel north seeking the warmer weather. But it's been quieter on the road this winter, thanks to high fuel prices driven by conflict in the Middle East. The uncertainty has hit hard in those towns that rely on a big tourist season to get through the quieter summer months. Tour operators across northern WA and the NT have been making noise for months now as one booking after the next was cancelled. But now we're seeing a few lifelines. Will they be enough? First to Western Australia, where the state government has launched a $600,000 voucher program to entice travellers north, offering 50% off a range of tourist experiences. Bruce Hartley runs Unreal Adventures, offering fishing charters and other tours from Derby. He says bookings have plummeted this year.
9: We've dropped off by 70% for us, not going very well. It's probably almost as bad as the first year after COVID. The bigger luxury vessels are booked out 2, 3, or 4 years in advance. So All those customers have not been affected by any of the latest situations. But I found in 2024 that we had a pretty good year. 2025 was a little bit down, but 2026 is significantly down.
8: Reporter Julia Battolio speaking with Bruce there, who said it's not just that there are less tourists. Even the ones that are coming are spending less.
9: From tourists that I have met, the regular grey nomads are still travelling exactly the same, but they didn't meet any family groups or younger people or the shorter trip travellers on the road at all. And they said that the roads were

0: really empty of caravans.
1: As for the new vouchers, Bruce says he's not entirely convinced they'll make much of a difference.
0: Well, it only makes a difference to low-priced tours because it's, although it's a 50% voucher discount, it's only up to $1,000. Our longer tours cost $7,000 or $8,000, so they're only going to be reduced by $500, which won't be particularly a big deal.
1: Ballingarra man Ronnie Morgan runs an Indigenous four-wheel drive tour company called Just Over the Hills in Wyndham. It's taken a double hit from both the fuel crisis and late wet season rain. While numbers seem to be picking up now with the school holidays, Ronnie says it's been a tough time.
2: It started off pretty rough due to the fuel crisis and stuff like that. Yeah, so we had a couple of cancellations and whatnot. Then in the middle of this year, I think probably around about now, mid-season, starting to go good. But also we did have a late rains that came through that really threw spanner in the works and made accessing the area that I do my tag-alongs on very difficult.
1: Ronnie is more optimistic about the voucher program that's being rolled out in the Kimberley.
2: Yeah, I believe, it'll definitely help with boosting tours coming up into the Kimberley, knowing that they can get, these vouchers to help them plan their Kimberley holiday or vacation, most definitely. I think the prices that's in the Kimberley are, what I've heard from a lot of my clients isn't as bad, but the ones that are on the community are pretty tripled and, doubled and tripled since the crisis. So that's some of the areas I think where maybe government need to focus on.
1: Ronnie Morgan, a tour operator in the Kimberley, speaking there.
3: ABC Australia Wide.
1: We head to Central Australia now, that's also had a tough time luring tourists. And it's not just the fuel prices. The reputational damage to Alice Springs in recent years has seen caravan parks quieter than usual. And then news came last week that Qantas will be axing its direct flights between Alice and Melbourne, very much to the upset of locals. But the peak tourism body has now decided to get creative and has announced some big spending items, all thanks to the $8.5 million promised by the federal government at the last election. Tourism Central Australia has announced free flights into Alice Springs. The Fly Free to Alice campaign is worth $500,000 and should see more than 1,000 people fly for free into the Red Centre. Though, as Tourism Central Australia CEO Daniel Rochford explained to breakfast presenter Stuart Brash, nothing is completely free.
4: The free flight comes with just a couple caveats, and that's two nights accommodation in Alice Springs, a guided experience, and going to one of our attractions. And, we've specifically made it the case that you must fly to Alice Springs. It wasn't just
5: not
4: to Uluru.
5: Rock.
4: Yeah.
5: You can leave from the rock.
4: Oh, we do care. But what we are trying to do is design this in a way to disperse our visitors across the region.
1: Daniel Rochford saying it's all about getting people into Alice Springs and spending locally.
4: This is really designed to get Australians who have been dreaming about coming to Central Australia and turning that dream into reality.
5: Yeah. I mean, that's the question. How effective are promotions like this and actually turning into bums on planes, especially if you can get onto a plane like the Melbourne to Alice trip, which will be dead by November?
4: That's another story for another day. But, we're certainly encouraging Victorians to come to the region as soon as they can. And, look, tourism is in such a competitive landscape. We have to rise above what our competitors are doing. And this is one of the reasons why we've designed this campaign the way we have, to be a little bit brash and to be a bit out there and to get people talking.
1: Tourism Central Australia CEO Daniel Rochford there. As well as the free flights, there's also federal funding for innovative tourism ideas. $2.5 million has been allocated to various businesses in the region. Daniel Rochford says this is about trying to find exciting new ways to encourage tourists to the region.
4: I've never had the opportunity of where operators walked into my office and said, Daniel, I really want to do this idea. Is there any way we can make that happen? And with this federal government funding, we've been able to facilitate these 18 projects over 17 operators. And they're just so really positive and exciting and will give our destination that real refresh and new hook that we need.
1: One company has successfully pitched e-biking tours in the East MacDonald Ranges that stretch out from Alice Springs. Andrew Locke runs Manta Bus, who run the e-bikes out bush. And he told Stuart Brash they'll be a great activity not only for tourists, but also for locals.
6: The e-bikes, when we're not using them on the tour, a lot of them will be based out there. So we've got two shipping containers. One will be set up for power and the other just for, you know, keeping the bikes in. So people from Alice Springs can go out there, jump on an e-bike for the afternoon and, have a look around and self-guide themselves around.
1: Andrew Locke from Manta Bus, one of the newly funded tourism activities trying to lure tourists back to Central Australia. Let's head from the warmth of northern Australia to the snowy mountains, where after a bleak start to the season, the nation's ski resorts are finally enjoying their first good dump of snow, which fell over the weekend. Reporter Toby Hemmings has been fortunate enough to get the gig and he's headed to the slopes at Perisher. Toby, last week there were more grass fields than ski fields around that area of Perisher. What are conditions looking like now?
7: Yeah, Alex, look, last week we had teams here and it was pretty bleak, to say the least. A lot of grass. When you actually crunch the numbers, the snowfall here at the Snowy Mountains in New South Wales was at its lowest in 59 years. So that's dating all the way back to 1957. But thankfully, over the weekend, a flurry brought the first real bit of natural snowfall to parts of this alpine region. So we've seen 37 centimetres fall at Perisher, 43 centimetres fall at Thredbo. And over the past few days since it fell, beginning last Friday, it's been sunny, bright and cold. And that cold factor is really essential in retaining that natural snow cover and then getting the man-made snow to bolster the major runs through snow guns, through the high-level snowmaking technology they have. So conditions up here have been pretty exceptional, I'm not going to lie.
1: But presumably it's had a really significant impact, the snow coming so late in the season when it comes to visitor numbers.
7: Yeah, we spoke to a number of people when we arrived yesterday who were very nervous in the week, in the lead up to this past weekend. One woman actually told us she'd cancelled her tickets for this week, last week, only to then rebook them after the snowfall finally came through at the 11th hour. So, you know, there is this kind of impact that has happened. It's really late in for the season to be really kicking off in this way, you know, and you've seen a bit of a ripple effect, not only in the lack of tourism numbers, you know, people staying down in Jindabyne instead of coming up to Perisher and Thredbo, but that's also trickled into staffing has been very quiet at businesses such as cafes on the mountain. A lot of snow staff such as lifties have been told not to come into work, and then the flow on being, you know, it's pretty hard to pay rent if you're not able to actually work. So even now with the dump, there are still a lot of runs and chairlifts and tea bars, they're currently not open. We're looking at 12 lifts open and 33 closed. So we still need a fair bit more natural snow to really open up the rest of the mountain and bring some of that good tourism to this area and to the local economy.
1: I'm sure a lot of people are still feeling quite nervous as to whether or not they should go ahead with a trip that they might have planned. And it's not a quick trip to plan, is it?
7: No, and it's not a cheap trip to plan either, I should say. One guy we spoke to yesterday said he'd saved up, I think it was something like 16 Saturdays he'd worked in order to come down for a month, you know, and that's the sort of thing you often hear. A lot of the people we meet on the mountain are either, you know, their kids are in ski school or they're trying to be winter athletes or in the program, or they're engaging with snow for the very first time. So you really see people cobbling together money to try and come down here, planning out months in advance. And if the snow season is a slow starter, like it is this year, it can really throw some people off. But thankfully, a lot of people who have made it here to the mountain, who've committed to coming down, have been rewarded with decent coverage on these major runs and some pretty good man-made powder this morning, I'm not going to lie. Have a listen to some of these punters tell us how they're finding this current snow conditions.
8: We had a booking for this week, but we cancelled it a week ago thinking that there wasn't going to be snow. So we've just made a last-minute trip down, which is really exciting.
9: Yesterday was pretty bad, but I think today is getting better now. Yeah, but we're hoping for more chairlifts at the Alpine.
1: Toby, what are the next few days looking

0: like? Are the conditions looking more favourable for more snow?
1: It is still going to be a fairly sunny week ahead for the most part, a fair bit of cloud towards the latter part of the week. And then the hope is that around Sunday, Monday, Tuesday, we see more of that snowfall. And, you know, it's predicted to be potentially up to 10 centimetres on Sunday, you know, not the highs that would lead to shimmering white peaks covering this part of the world. But look, at least progress, going from, you know, very limited snow, very green grassy patches to actual snowfall, and then hopefully more coming later on during the snow season.
0: Toby, thanks so much.
1: Thanks, Alex.
0: Reporter Toby Hemmings there from the Snowy Mountains.
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0: My name's Alex Barwick. You're listening to Australia Wide. We head to the southwest corner of WA now, where 60 years ago, locals in the small coastal city of Busselton agreed to take part in what would become one of the world's longest-running health studies. The Busselton Health Study has generated more than 500 scientific publications and helped provide breakthroughs in the management of chronic health conditions like diabetes and sleep apnea. And it all began because a local GP had a dream to help improve the health of people all around the world. Stan Shaw reports.
3: In 1966, Trevor Garland was just 11 years old when he and his classmates at Busselton Primary School in WA Southwest were asked to undergo a series of tests and health surveys.
4: Well, we were the first classes to participate in this. Had blood tests and all sorts of tests done at that stage with questionnaires as well.
3: They were part of a group of Busselton locals who'd agreed to be measured, tested and followed, giving their time and their health data to a study that was just beginning.
4: My whole family participated, my mother and my father.
3: 6 decades later, the Busselton Health Study is one of the world's longest running population health studies, and it's helped improve the health of millions of people around the world.
4: It is unbelievable, because we knew Kevin Cullen personally, and he was our doctor as well.
3: The study was the brainchild of a local GP, Dr. Kevin Cullen.
5: Yeah, Kevin had been in California to learn about population health and how to study the health of large populations. In Kevin's usual impetuous manner, he lasted about a year and said, look, I need to get this study underway.
3: That's Professor Alan James. He's the chair of the Busselton Health Study.
5: Came back to Perth and rounded up a bunch of willing volunteer researchers from Royal Perth Hospital and Charles Gairdner Hospital and a collection of nurses from those hospitals, and came down to Busselton to start a survey of the general health of the population. His dream or reason for undertaking this was that he felt that if people knew more about their own health, they would live healthier lives.
3: So how exactly does this study work?
5: People often misunderstand the Busselton study as the same people being studied over the 60 years. It is in fact a series of nearly 30 separate studies of children and adults since that first study. So what Kevin and his colleagues did was to, in those days, it probably termed as rounding up the population and getting them to come along to the survey centres, and with their consent, of course, giving their health information on questionnaires and blood samples. They continued to repeat those studies up until 1981, every couple of years. And as a result, because they had so many people, which was about 90% of the population in the Busselton Shire at the time, they've managed to produce a large longitudinal study. And some of those people, and now their children, continue to be in some of the studies that we undertake today.
3: Professor James says the study has contributed to medical breakthroughs for health conditions like cardiovascular disease, high blood sugar and sleep apnea.
5: They were able to define what we now take for granted as normal or abnormal values for things like blood sugar, blood pressure, cholesterol, lung function, bone density, vitamin D, and lots of other measures that we use to score people with how well they are or aren't. As a result, to develop predictive models for how their health will turn out. As the studies have gone on, they've increased our spread of the things that we're studying, and with the invention of or the discovery of genetics and genomics, we've developed tests that have predicted lung diseases, iron-related

0: diseases, inflammation and heart disease.
1: The study has even been used by the winner of a Nobel Prize.
0: Barry Marshall, the famous Nobel Prize winner, used the Busselton Health Study to show that Helicobacter, the bug that causes peptic ulcers and increases the risk of stomach cancer, was transmitted from person to person.
1: Professor James says the data is now being used to investigate changes in the prevalence of asthma and the effects of long COVID.
0: Because people have now been studied over 60 years, the resource of the Busselton Health Study, the collection of data and biospecimens, allows us to predict, by going back to those early samples and questionnaire results, how people's lives turn out in terms of health, whether they're hospitalised or even the increased risk of early death, what factors are important in early life for those outcomes.
1: While the findings have been extraordinary, none of it would have been possible without the help of people like Trevor Garland and generations of Busselton locals who, even 60 years on, are willing to give up their time and health information for the greater good.
2: As we're forming a school reunion in October this year, because we all turn age 70, I've reached out to the Busselton Health Study to see if we can participate further, providing medical records or questionnaires. Whatever's required, we're happy to do.
3: Stan Shaw reporting there from Busselton. And finally, on Australia-wide, as part of NAIDOC, the ABC's This Place project has been exploring the stories behind place names that offer deep cultural and historical connections to country. Diane Appleby is a respected elder from Yarru country in Western Australia's Kimberley region. She takes us to Mungalagan, Crab Creek, where the red dirt meets the turquoise sea, to share the dreaming story of Jibby, the giant spirit bird. Here's reporter Dunya Karadzic and Diane with her story.
4: On the outskirts of Broome, caravans and four-wheel drives crowd the dusty track which leads to this place here, where the Pindan meets the turquoise sea.
5: Well, in mine, I've got a good borough. You sing out for them. Give me fish.
4: It's a spot where residents and tourists visit to fish or to catch a glimpse of migratory shorebirds.
5: You look around and you think, like, wow, you hear the sound of the birds singing. You see birds flying in. They're coming now, it's feeding time.
4: But for Yarru people, like Elder Diane Appleby, it's called Mungalagun, and it's a place rich in resources and spiritual importance.
5: Very rich in culture, very rich in story, very rich in all the feeding for Bundalmara birds.
4: As the setting sun peers through the towering red cliff above Miss Appleby, she points to one rock separated from the others.
5: This one rock behind me, you got a big story for this one. Jibby been come here. Jibby is a spirit big bird. Jibby come and mummy, daddy might be no longer after kids. They leave them here. Jibby spirit bird come, take him. Take him far away, big bird.
4: Jibby the giant spirit birds travelled throughout the night, searching for children to take far, far away if their parents weren't watching over them. When Miss Appleby was outside as a young child, she says her mother would often think of Jibby when the sun would begin to set.
5: Hey, where them kids? Sun going down now. That's what my mother and father say. Where them kids? Sun going down, bring them back. Don't go too far. Sun going down, bring them back, bring them back, bring them back.
4: She says the dreaming story of Jibby serves as an important lesson for families.
5: Mothers, we say, look after your kids. Don't neglect them. Don't think about fish too much. Look after your kids. Don't leave them lying around. Children, listen to your mother. That kind. Bird, come. Bird will come. Come, take you. Galea. Mummy went crying. My baby, go. Bird, Jibby, take him. Children must listen to their parents. Children, listen to your grandparents. That is the way that we should be all teaching our kids about listening. When I say, Ngaji Miligaran Nganga, you listening to me?
4: As Miss Appleby walks along the beach here in Munga Lagoon, she says Gibby was not the only giant that once roamed here. She points out fossilised dinosaur footprints and other imprints in the rocks, which she says were once made by giant beings.
5: This is the place of the giants. Yaru has giants, spiritual giants, physical giants. They've been looking after this country before anybody now, today, 2025, can come. These giants are here to protect this country. Anybody come here, they get salmon, big fish. They get crab. Wanga ja, walga walga. Big Monday, they catch them, big barramundi. All of those sort of things. They come.
4: She says this place and its stories need to be protected for future generations.
5: If we don't look after it and we just neglect our responsibility, we are going to find it hard for the next generation to understand the significance of the place and the stories that comes with it.
3: Diane Appleby's story there from the Kimberley with reporter Dunya Karajic. And that's Australia Wide for today. My name's Alex Barwick. Thanks to the program's producer, Alex Hyman, and thanks for listening.

0: Good afternoon, Rio Davis with ABC News. An NT government minister says embattled Labor politician Manuel Brown should not be claiming a nightly $450 travel allowance when staying at a home he owns in Palmerston. Mr. Brown confirmed yesterday he stays at his Palmerston home about half the time and claims the allowance, with his primary residence being in Jabiru. Opposition leader Selena Yubo says Mr. Brown's claims are within the rules, although she sacked him as opposition whip this morning following scrutiny over his driving record and for allowing two of his underage children to drive his personal car on an outstation. The CLP's Robin Carl has told Mix Radio it's wrong for Mr. Brown to be claiming the nightly allowance.
1: That allowance is to cover accommodation costs, it's to cover vehicle costs and transport costs and so on. So if you own a property and you're living in your property, the precedent is there that that is not okay. And look, let's face it, the list is getting longer every single day.
0: A YouTube executive has been grilled over why a video describing a Bondi terror attack victim as an actor involved in a false flag event remains available for viewing on its platform. Arson Ostrovsky gave evidence at the inquiry last week about the online abuse he received following the shooting, in which he received a bullet to the head. The inquiry has been told a video remains on YouTube in which a group of men describe Mr. Ostrovsky as a crisis actor after he shared a photo of his injuries. YouTube's head of public policy for Australia and New Zealand says the video has been found not to violate the company's safety policies.
2: But the teams have reviewed this thoroughly as a result of it being referenced here at the commission. And my understanding is that it's been reviewed again at quite senior levels to confirm that decision.
0: The former president of Kiribati in the Pacific says China has sent a stern warning to the region. Beijing yesterday launched a nuclear-capable missile equipped with a dummy warhead. The missile appears to have landed near the exclusive economic zone of Kiribati, a republic made up of a group of islands in the Western Pacific. Its former president, Anote Tong, says China may have been responding to Australia's deepening of ties with Pacific nations.
3: It's clearly a message. The question for Pacific countries is how do we interpret that message? And definitely it is not a friendly gesture. What's been happening in the region in terms of the security treaties being concluded may have been raising some concerns in China.
0: Beijing says the launch was safe and part of routine military training. NATO leaders are gathering in Turkey for a two-day summit expected to focus on supporting Ukraine as Russia increases missile attacks on civilian targets. The BBC's Frank Gardner reports.
4: NATO officials are worried about Russia, about Ukraine, about how Europe plans to defend itself. But right now, their biggest concern is how to keep Donald Trump on side at the summit. It only lasts 2 days, but that still gives him time for an embarrassing showdown if the US president decides to berate those countries, including Britain, that are failing to meet the increases in defence spending agreed at the last NATO summit. Mr. Trump has indicated there will be consequences for those nations falling behind.
0: And Belgium will play Spain in the quarterfinals of the Soccer World Cup after a 4-1 defeat of the USA as Spain beat Portugal 1-0. ABC Sports' Brett Sprigg reports.
5: We began the day in Dallas, Portugal versus Spain, a match in which Spain seemed to have the upper hand. Both sides had plenty of opportunities, but it wasn't until the 91st minute that Mikel Merino put the European champions ahead. The round of 16 USA-Belgium match was already plagued by controversy after US President Donald Trump called in a favour from FIFA boss Gianni Infantino to overturn or suspend a red card that had been previously awarded to Flo Balogun. A round of 16 exit for the USA now at their past four World Cups. And that's how it all comes together. 2010 champion Spain will take on Belgium in Los Angeles on Saturday morning, Australian time.
0: In the weather for tomorrow, there's a slight to medium chance of showers and thunderstorms south of Tennant Creek, increasing to a medium to high chance in the southeast Simpson and northeast Lassiter districts, a slight to medium chance of showers and in the Tiwi, Arnhem and northeast Barkley districts, increasing to a medium to high chance in the eastern Arnhem and eastern Carpentaria districts, mostly sunny elsewhere. ABC News.
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8: And we are seconds away from the blockbuster quiz. Jump on the phone right now, 1-300-222-891. You get the most number of questions correct, you win the torch. And you know you want the torch. In fact, I took some torches along last night, and I had every intention of doing like a random quiz walking through the crowd, but my attention was taken away way too much by the dogs. So I didn't give any torches away last night. So we'll do it tonight, that's for sure, to the winner of the quiz, 1-300-222-891. I might just quickly read this text message out. I mentioned how bad the roads in Victoria were when we were driving through Victoria last week. And it appears there is consensus that the roads in Victoria are appalling at the moment. This one from Nathan, he says, Spence, we're all paying for Victoria's road nightmare. All of our insurance premiums keep increasing at ever high rates. The number of claims in Western Victoria alone is crazy. It does go on to criticise the Victorian government in this way. It says the Victorian government has a complete disregard and downright negligence towards country Victorian citizens. It is disgraceful. That is from Nathan in the Barossa. Look, that might be true when it comes to the condition of the roads, but I still maintain that a big part of the reason that Swan Hill is still a vibrant river community is because it has a train service that goes all the way to Melbourne, and a reliable one, and its own public bus service in town as well. And lots of shops that have survived. It's just a reminder of how good country towns can be if they have the necessary resources in place. Just saying. Let's do the quiz.
9: Not coming to me. It's stressful, the quiz. This is my first time calling.
10: It's been on the news and I've completely forgotten. Sorry, Spence.
11: I've been standing for 70 years.
8: Anyway. And so, haven't been taken by an earthquake at this stage?
12: What were the options again?
8: Why don't you give me an answer you think it's not?
13: Thanks for playing Thor.
8: The lines are open, 1-300-222-891. The categories for tonight, three of which have been done by our good friend Paul Gough, who was still going to be away for a couple of weeks yet, but he can't help himself. He still writes quiz questions and emails them through. So you'll be able to tell which ones are his. Oh, What a Night, and that is in reference to Frankie Valli. Accentuated is a category around people who use accents other than their native one. Supporters is another category. And a couple of categories that I did, which are pretty similar.

0: simple. Movie Minutia and Long White Cloud. Questions about New Zealand. 1-300-222-891. G'day, Danny.
1: Oh, hello.
0: How are you, mate? All right?
1: Yeah, not too bad.
0: Good, good. Now, I've given you the categories. Have you any of those immediately think, I'm going to go for that? So, Movie Minutia, Supporters, Long White Cloud, Oh What a Night, Frankie Valli, or Accentuated?
1: Let's go Accentuated.
0: Okay. Which
1: is a tongue twister, isn't it?
0: It is a little bit, yeah. And he's hyphenated it as well, has Goffey. So, which actor won an Academy Award for portraying British Prime Minister Winston Churchill using a distinct English accent in The Darkest Hour? Now, you do have three options here. So, A is Colin Firth, B is Gary Oldman, and C is Christian Bale.
1: Let's go B.
0: B is Gary Oldman. You are off to a winning start. You are one from one. Danny, was it you who a few months ago won the big book with the dog portraits?
1: Yeah.
0: And what do you think? Good book, isn't it?
1: Yes, I have got it. I've got that one.
0: Oh, good. I'm glad that arrived, because that's a hulking book. It was a big one, wasn't it?
1: Yeah, it took ages to get out. It must have cost a fortune to send it.
0: Yeah, it might have done. I don't know. I choose not to ask those questions. Now
1: the kids want all the dogs out of the book.
0: Oh, of course they do. But it's a lovely book, isn't it? It's an easy one. You pick up and it's just really, really lovely. Now, the Geordie accent, right, originates from which English city and surrounding region? No multiple choice here. The Geordie accent originates from which English city and surrounding region? I can tell you their football team wears black and white.
1: Oh, jeez. It's a bit cruel, isn't it? Because the whole family's Poms, and I don't even know what Geordie is.
0: Yeah. Well, think Northern England.
1: Around Nottingham?
0: No, not Nottingham. No. No. Oh, well, Danny, another time, my friend. See you, buddy.
1: Ta-ta.
0: See you, mate. Bye-bye. Michael, how are you, mate?
2: Oh, hi, Spence. How was your Illuminate Adelaide experience?
0: Oh, it was fantastic. It was.
2: I wasn't listening last night.
0: Oh, it was so good. It was so good. Something like 1,000 dogs. And each one of those dogs was accompanied by at least two humans. So there was probably cumulatively, there was probably, somewhere around 4,000 or 5,000 people who came along.
2: Where were you? Rymal Park?
0: Rymal Park, yeah. And it was a beautiful night. And on Rymal Park, Michael, if you get a chance to walk there one evening while Illuminate is on, you'll see these swans making their way on Rymal Park Lake. But they're not real. They're plastic. And they are GPS controlled.
2: Yeah.
0: And they move on the lake in formation. And they
2: Sydney swans, are they?
0: Not the Sydney swans, no. They are beautiful. They're amazing. Right. So the gentleman who came up with the idea is from Berlin, and I spoke to him last night. So they brought these swans out from Germany. It's incredible.
2: Germany.
0: Yeah.
2: Oh, okay.
0: Yeah. Really
2: German
0: lovely.
2: German swans. Right.
0: Yeah, German swans. In fact, he was telling me last night, because they're illuminated, that when they were on display in Switzerland at one stage, that someone complained because they thought they were actually projecting light onto real swans, and so the police turned up. And he had to explain, no, they're robots. They're not real.
2: Were any of the lights there last night blue lights at all? Or?
0: Yeah, as in police, you mean?
2: Blue lights, yeah.
0: Well, that would have just added to the colour, wouldn't it? Yeah.
2: Yeah.
0: Okay.
2: Yeah.
0: Now, Michael, the Geordie accent originates from which English city and surrounding region?
2: Right. So, multiple choice, no?
0: This one is a multiple choice, yeah. If you're a Geordie, you are from which city? I've given three clues already, and they are...
2: I didn't hear them.
0: Okay, so their football team, or soccer team, wear black and white. That's their home strip is black and white. Newcastle upon Tyne. You are one from
2: That's
0: one.
2: Yeah.
0: Newcastle.
2: Yep.
0: Okay.
2: Black and white. I remember. Yeah.
0: Yeah. Yeah. Okay. Now you can stick with accentuated, or you can go with movie minutia, supporters, long white cloud, or oh what a night, which is story, which is questions around Frankie Valli.
2: What's the accentuated one?
0: Accentuated, that's the one that was the Geordie one. So I can go give you another one from that?
2: Yeah, all right.
0: Okay,
2: yeah.
0: Okay. What accent did Humphrey Bogart adopt? This is multiple choice, by the way. What accent did Humphrey Bogart adopt in Dark Victory, a movie from 1939? Was it A, German, B, Irish, or C, French?
2: What year was it?
0: 1939.
2: God, I was born in 55.
0: Mm-hmm.
2: That would have been in black and white, I would say, yeah.
0: Well, almost definitely, yes.
2: Dark Victory, is it?
0: Dark Victory is the name of the movie. And Humphrey Bogart starred in it, and he put on an accent. It was either A, German, B, Irish, or C, French. Which one do you think it might have been, Michael?
2: German.
0: Not German, Michael.
2: I thought we were talking about Germany.
0: Yeah, well, look, in fact, that's probably the one I would, because I don't know the movie, and I would have suspected it's something to do with the war being 1939, so it might have been a German accent. But we would have both got it wrong, Michael, if that's any consolation.
2: Okay, and when's Paul Goff coming back?
0: Oh, he'll be a couple, he's still a couple of weeks away.
2: Is he?
0: Yes, he's he's just making sure that his mum and dad are in a circumstance where they can look after each other, where they can be taken care of properly.
2: Okay. So does he still send the questions through, does he?
0: He does. He can't help himself.
2: He
0: sent me three categories tonight, and I did a couple. Yeah. Yeah. He
2: Thanks,
0: loves it.
2: Spence. Nice to talk to you,
0: See you,
2: mate.
0: Michael. Take care, mate.
2: See you.
0: Nice to talk
2: Bye-bye.
0: To you. To Tennant Creek. G'day, Barry.
3: G'day, mate. How's it going?
0: Going okay. Now, you've got a 50-50 chance here, Barry.
3: First of all, may I interject, please?
0: Please do.
3: Why did the German swan cross the road?
0: Oh, gosh. I don't know.
3: He was following orders.
0: Oh, come on, Barry. They are pretty special. They have a inbuilt GPS. They're illuminated. And they swim around in formation. They're amazing. They are fantastic. They're fantastic.
3: In the British Isles, the monarch owns every swan. All swans are owned by the king or reigning queen.
0: Yes, they have that sort of royal status, don't they? Yeah.
3: Well, you know, you're not allowed to eat the swan.
0: No, you can't be doing that. You can't be doing that. Now, Barry, which accent did Humphrey Bogart adopt in Dark Victory? Was it B, Irish, or C, French?
3: Oh, I don't know. I couldn't imagine him doing an Irish.
0: Oh, I couldn't imagine him doing a French accent, to be honest. Oh,
3: well, I reckon an Irish accent would be, I reckon, right up his alley.
0: I reckon. So which one would you like to go with, Barry?
3: Ireland, please.
0: He was doing an Irish accent. I don't know the movie, but I am told that is what it is. Okay, do you want to go with the last question in accentuated?
3: Well, somebody's got to do it.
0: Okay, the Cajun accent developed primarily in which U.S. state?
3: Oh, well, it's got to be one of the southern states.
0: It is one of the southern states.
3: That's where they do the really good Cajun, where they get the crawfish and all that sort of thing.
0: All that stuff, yep.
3: Jambalaya.
0: Jambalaya, crawfish pie and all of that.
3: I'm thinking of Georgia. But,
0: think elsewhere.
3: Louisiana
0: is correct. You are 2 from 2. You're in the lead, Barry. Wow.
3: First time.
0: You pulled that one out of who knows where. Okay.
3: Well, it's southern, isn't it?
0: Yeah. Well, indeed. So now we have four categories you can choose from. Oh, What a Night, which is about Frankie Valli, Supporters, Movie Minutia, or Questions About New Zealand, Long White Cloud.
3: The only hope I've ever got is with Long White Cloud. The rest are just going to elude me.
0: Okay. All right, okay. New Zealand was first spotted by a European explorer in 1652. This one's multiple choice, though, Barry. So, A, who was it? Was it A, Captain James Cook, B, Abel Tasman, or C, Ferdinand Magellan?
3: Tasman.

0: three from three. What's the largest lake in New Zealand, Barry? I can give you three options.
1: Could you give me two options?
0: I can give you three options. Okay. Lake Taupo, Lake Wakatipu, or Lake Tiano?
1: Wakatipu.
0: Not Wakatipu.
1: But it sounds like a lovely lake.
0: It is a lovely lake. In fact, I've drunk water from Lake Wakatipu, and it is as clear as you could possibly imagine. It is amazing and freezing cold. It is beautiful.
1: Seb, I bet it's not as clear as the water as the bottom of... Anyway, it eludes me.
0: Oh. See ya. I'd like to know where that is. Not picking any ponds.
1: Okay. Well, it's in South Australia. It's one of our favourite lakes.
0: No,
1: it's underground.
0: Not picking any ponds in the southeast.
1: No. This lake, it's 500 metres under the Nullarbor Plain.
0: Oh yes, you go down
1: the sinkhole.
0: Yes.
1: Crawl down another, several hundred metres in pitch blackness through the bat poo for the first 200 metres.
0: Yep.
1: And you go down there, the water's that clear, when you go to touch it, you don't realise when you're about to touch it and when you actually touch it.
0: Yeah.
1: It's that clear.
0: It is incredible,
1: it's
0: yeah.
1: Amazing.
0: It is amazing, yeah. Hey, Barry, thank you, my friend. You are in the lead.
1: No worries.
0: Okay, see you, mate.
1: Maybe
0: bye for now.
1: Maybe I'll get a torch one day.
0: Maybe, you never know. Maybe tonight. 1-300-222-891. We have lots of lines free. I need to jump on the phone. See, three is all you got to beat. And trust me, there are some very, very simple questions here. Particularly if you are looking at movie minutia, and even the Long White Cloud ones are pretty easy as well. 1-300-222-891. Lee, hello, mate. How are you?
2: Hello, Spence.
0: What have you been up to, Lee?
2: Not much. I'm relaxing, doing Windermere. I work on a farm.
0: Are you? What are you doing on the farm?
2: I look after the animal care Tuesday and Wednesday.
0: Oh, good. Good. And what, feed them and make sure everything's clean for them and stuff like that, do you, Lee?
2: Yeah.
0: Oh, good.
2: How's the other Paul?
0: Paul is still looking after his family. And there's no rush. There's no pressure or any rush for him to come home because, as you know, Lee, family is the most important thing. So he'll come back when he's ready.
2: It is. It's more important is to look after your family.
0: Indeed it is, yes. So when he is happy that his family can look after themselves, he'll come back and he'll harass you then. You can have conversations with him then, okay?
2: Yeah, I like him.
0: Yeah. Well, everybody likes Paul. Goffy's everyone's favourite. Mind you, a lot of people like Kishi as well. But as I've said, if your name's Paul, you are guaranteed to get a gig on this program. I've got a brother named Paul as well, so they're everywhere.
2: I like you.
0: Thank you. I like you too, Lee.
2: Yeah.
0: Now, so I'm going to give you, you've got a 50-50 chance here for this question about New Zealand, Lee.
2: Yeah.
0: What's the largest lake in New Zealand? Is it A, Lake Taupo, or C, Lake Tiano?
2: It is A.
0: It is. You are one from one, Lake Taupo, which is beautiful. When you drive into the area where Lake Taupo is, in the township of Taupo.
2: What do you win? If I win, Paul, what do I win?
0: You win a torch. You get the torch. Have you got a torch yet?
2: No, I haven't.
0: Oh, you're going to like the torch. The torch is cool. But when you drive into...
2: Is there the last time you gave me the AFL record?
0: Yeah, yeah.
2: Can you give me one of them again?
0: I'm not sure, because Goffy went and bought that specifically for you. So I'm not sure if I can get another one of those. I can try. Why do you want another one? Because you only need one for the season.
2: Yeah.
0: You only need one for the season, don't you?
2: Yeah.
0: Yeah. They're a good thing, though, aren't they?
2: Yeah, they are.
0: Yeah, yeah, yeah.
2: Did Goffy buy that, did he?
0: Yeah, of course he did. He likes you, Lee. He went and bought that for you. Now, movie minutia. We can stick with Long White Cloud. Or Oh What a Night with Frankie Valli. I reckon you'd be okay with... Do you like your movies, Lee?
2: No, I don't.
0: Oh, don't you? Oh, okay. Maybe that might be a bit tough then. Let's stick with Long White Cloud at the moment because the next question is multiple choice as well, okay?
2: Okay.
0: All right.
2: Along,
0: okay, all right. So I'm going to give you a clue here, Lee. The answer isn't obvious, all right? Okay, what was the first capital of New Zealand? There are three choices here.

0: And Russell is paradise. It's in the Bay of Islands.
1: And do I
0: win the toss tonight?
1: I want to win the torch.
0: Okay, we'll see how you go, Lee. If you get more than three right, well, you will win the torch, but then somebody else might come up and knock you off in the last bit. We'll see how you go, Lee, okay?
1: Yeah.
0: Okay, all right. What do Kiwis call thongs, Lee?
1: I don't know.
0: That's a very honest answer. Yeah, that's one of those questions either you know the answer to or you don't, Lee.
1: I don't.
0: Oh, Lee, looks like the torch is going to elude you tonight. Oh, no, no. Lee, another night. You make sure you call me again, okay?
1: I'll call you tomorrow night.
0: Okay, you can do that, mate. Okay.
1: Even on the weekend?
0: Not on the weekend, no. Monday to Thursday.
1: Monday to Thursday?
0: Monday to Thursday, Lee, yeah.
1: What do you guys do Friday night then?
0: I put my feet up and watch the football. Yeah, I don't, Melbourne's not. I don't know when Melbourne are playing this weekend. We've got Richmond this weekend. Hoo hoo.
1: I bet you're happy about last week. Boy, Hawthorne beat you.
0: No. Happy. I'm ecstatic we beat Hawthorn in Launceston because Hawthorn haven't lost in Launceston for about 9 years. And so we knocked off Hawthorn. And at one stage, we were up by 100 points, Lee.
1: Well, yeah.
0: Yeah. We're absolutely blitzing it. We're up by 100 points at one stage last year, so it was fantastic.
1: Last year?
0: Yeah, no, this year. We're up by 100 this year, but we end up winning by 35. Hey, Lee, I better move on because Sophie wants to have a go. All right, you take care, my friend.
1: Bye.
0: See you, mate. Bye. 1-300-222-891 is the number to call. We'll take a call from Sophie right after this.
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0: 27 past 7. Hello, Sophie.
3: Oh, good evening, Spence. Thought I would just call in and give it a go before we wish the chickens good night.
0: Oh, you know what? I've got devastating news, Sophie.
3: Yeah, what's that?
0: One of my chickens died this morning.
3: Oh, Spence, I'm so sorry. What was her or his name?
0: Oh, no, see, I don't name my chickens.
3: You're a tough farmer. We're city folk.
0: Yeah, yeah. No, we can't have a rooster, so they're all hens. But what
3: happened?
0: She just basically fell over. And anyone who has hens knows that just occasionally they just get sick and die. And she would have been. I don't think we've lost a chicken for 5 years.
3: Wow, that's a pretty good run.
0: Yeah, so.
3: That's amazing. And, you know, they all have their own personalities.
0: Oh, they
3: don't
0: do. They do.
3: What was this one like?
0: Oh, look, you know what? I got a feeling she may have been on the decline because she had quite a pooey bottom.
3: Oh, yes. Well, we're used to that.
0: So that's not a good sign. But one of them, Sophie. Completely lost all her feathers. Like, I'm talking every single feather apart from the feathers on her head, right?
3: Yeah, right.
0: So she was walking around like something on a supermarket shelf. She looked appalling, right? And they've all grown back, and she looks amazing. She is beautiful. She is.
3: What do you think the difference is, Sven?
0: Apparently they just molt, and, you know, she molted 100%, lost every feather.
3: You know, these little dinosaurs, they are amazing creatures, aren't they?
0: Yeah.
3: They can be so resilient sometimes, and sometimes they, you know, life gets the better of them.
0: Yeah,
3: they're just remarkable. We love ours so much. And one of ours has a bit of a pooey bum too, but she's been like that since she was born. We washed the poo off her bum on the weekend, and now she's got a happy, fluffy bum. That's our little tea leaves. She's got the poo bum.
0: Is there anything better than having a happy fluffy bum? I don't think so.
3: Couldn't put it better myself.
0: Now, Sophie, what do Kiwis call thongs?
3: So I was having a think because I know that they've got some funny words across the ditch. I was thinking about bathers potentially being togs, but with the shoes, the thongs, something came.

0: Anthony, I was thinking, is it a jandal?
1: Jandals. Jandals. One from one.
0: Oh, yes.
1: Ridiculous.
0: Raccoon.
1: Jandals. Now, Oh What a Night with Frankie Valli, movie minutia or supporters? Which would you like to go with, Sophie?
0: I'd like to give movie minutia a go, please.
1: Who voices the character of Shrek?
0: That is Mike Myers.
1: Two from two. What's the name of the cowboy in Toy Story?
0: That's Woody.
1: There's a snake in my boots. Three from three. What's the name of the giant shark in Finding Nemo?
0: Bruce. That's right. That would be Bruce.
1: Four from four. You're in the lead. Oh, no. We're going to have some consternation from Barry in Tennant Creek because he's just been knocked off. Which actor plays Doctor Strange in the Marvel Cinematic Universe?
0: Yes, that is Benedict Cumberbatch.
1: Five from five. Sophie, you are in the lead well and truly. We've knocked off the movie minutia very quickly. So we have supporters or Oh What a Night with Frankie Valli?
0: I think, I don't know much about Frankie Valli. What was the other one, sorry?
1: Supporters.
0: And let's give supporters a go. Let's do it.
1: Okay, multiple choice. During the English Civil War, what name was given to a supporter of King Charles I? Was it A, Cavalieron, B, Cavaliers, or C, King's Troop?
0: Why don't we give B a go?
1: Cavaliers, six from six. Sophie, you're heading towards record territory here. Supporters of which Spanish football club are known as culé? Is it A, FC Barcelona, B, Real Madrid CF, or C, Atletico Bilbao?
0: If the last one is the one I'm thinking of, they have quite a big supporter base, and they, I don't know, it's a bit unusual.
1: I'm not sure if that one has as big a supporter base as the other two.
2: Oh, wait.
0: Okay. Yes. Clearly, I'm a novice in this area. It's, but okay. Yeah. I'm going to have a go with C.
1: C is not correct, but that's okay, Sophie, because six is going to be hard to beat.
0: Thank you, Spence.
1: See ya.
0: It was fun talking about the pooey bums.
1: Yeah, it was fun. Yeah. May your chicken's bums always be clean. See ya, Sophie. Bye.
0: Bye.
1: Bye-bye. Lyndall. Lindy, I should say, in Berry Springs. Yeah. Is it Lyndall or Lindy?
3: It's Lindy.
1: Oh, Lindy. Sorry, the dot on the I is blending into the into the bottom bit with my appalling glasses.
3: Well, it's an L-Y-N-D-I-E.
1: Yeah. So, hello, Lindy. How are you?
3: I am fabulous.
1: Good.
3: I don't know how I'm going to beat six. Oh, my God. She done so well.
1: Yeah.
3: Amazing.
1: Well, it is possible. It is possible. But you're going to need a pretty good run. So, supporters of which Spanish football club are known as culés, all right?
3: Yeah.
1: FC Barcelona or Real Madrid FCF?
3: Well, it's Barcelona or Madrid, and I'm not. Okay, I'm going B.
1: Go something else.
3: Yeah, I'm going A.
1: A.
3: Oh. A. Did you not get? That was it.
1: It's Barcelona. Okay.
3: Barcelona.
1: In American politics, which animal has long symbolised supporters of the Republican Party? Is it A, bear, B, lion, or C, elephant?
3: Oh, jeez.
1: C?
3: No. Yeah, okay.
1: Yes, C, elephant is correct. Two from two.
3: Oh, my God, that's weird.
1: That is weird, isn't it? During the Russian Civil War, supporters of the anti-Bolshevik forces were collectively known by what colour? A, white, B, red, or C, black?
3: B, black Bolshevik.
1: No.
3: Not... Oh, God. I worked that out so well, though.
1: Yeah, I know. No, I like your logic. Yeah. But no good, Lindy. See ya.
3: Oh, well.
1: Okay.
3: Thank you much.
1: Bye. Bye-bye. 26 to 8. Adam's in Monopara. G'day, Adam.
4: Wish me luck.
1: Okay. Now, so white or red we are looking for, A or B, during the Russian Civil War, the anti-Bolshevik forces were collectively known by what colour?

0: Was it A, white, or B, red?
1: Can I hear the answer to the previous caller?
0: Well, they knocked out black. So okay. that's why it's down to 50-50.
1: Yeah. White.
0: White is correct. One from one. Right, you have no choice now. It is Oh What a Night with Frankie Valli.
1: Okay.
0: All right.
1: I know plenty about him.
0: Okay. Have you seen the Jersey Boys?
1: No.
0: Oh, I've seen it probably three times. It's fantastic. If you get a chance to see it, you should go and have a look. It's really, really good.
1: I might have to.
0: Yeah. I don't know if it'll tour again, but if you get a chance, it's fantastic. Now, what was Frankie Valli's first number one hit released in 1975? Was it A, Our Day Will Come, or B, My Eyes Adored You, or C, Fallen Angel? Is it A, B, or C, Adam?
1: B.
0: It is B. You are two from two.
1: I know that one.
0: Mars Adored You is a great, it's a lovely song.
1: Yep.
0: Frankie Valli made several appearances in The Sopranos, playing a mobster. Which mobster was that? Was it A, Salvatore Carminelli, B, Don Luciano Viscari, or C, Rusty Milino? Milio.
1: Let's go Rusty.
0: Three from three. Adam. Now, what Frankie Valli song did the boys sing along to in the bar in The Deer Hunter? You know the movie The Deer Hunter?
1: No, I do not.
0: Okay, so A is Big Boys Don't Cry, B is Sherry, and C is You're Just Too Good to Be True.
1: Let's go B.
0: Not B. Not Sherry. But that's okay. Adam, you've done good. Three from three. We'll hear from you again, my friend. See you, mate.
1: Thank you.
0: Bye for now at 28 to 8. Shortly, Uncle Jeffrey Newchurch is going to come in, Garner Elder. It's the 50th anniversary NAIDOC week this week, so we'll catch up with him shortly. Greg's at South Plympton. G'day, Greg.
2: G'day.
0: Now, Greg, you can't win. But I want you to get these two questions right. Have you? You've done the sign-off before, haven't you?
2: Yeah, a couple of times.
0: Have you? So,
2: I'm running out of accents. I can do it in.
0: You don't have to do an accent. I just need to do. I need you to do it with feeling. Okay. All right. So now, what Frankie Valli song did the boys sing along to in the bar in The Deer Hunter? Was it Big Boys Don't Cry or C, You're Just Too Good to Be True?
2: Well, I've never seen The Deer Hunter, so I'm totally guessing. Well, go see.
0: It is. You're Just Too Good to Be True. One question left, okay? In 1978, you recall the film... Oh, no, I can't tell you. That's the answer. Okay. I better restart that question. That's me hitting the rewind button. Which 1978 film featuring Frankie Valli singing the chart-topping title song? What film are we talking about there? Greg?
2: Greece.
0: It is Greece. You are two from two. But that is where the questions run out. And this is where you get to do the sign-off.
2: I'll tell you a story about 1978. That
0: go on.
2: There was a thing on Facebook. Wasn't on about year. And I said it was the year of three popes and a drawn grand final in Sydney. And R1 won the Melbourne Cup. And somebody accused me of looking it up. And I said, well, 1978, I was a year 11 student at Catholic High School in the western suburbs of Sydney. Of course I was going to know about the three popes in the drawn grand final.
0: Yeah.
2: The reason R1 won the Melbourne Cup is I had it in a sweep.
0: You got it in the sweep, did you? Oh, there you go. So as a student, you did a sweep at school.
2: No, my dad did one at work.
0: And he took one for you.
2: And contrast with 1969 when his horse, my horse, and my brother's horse were the last three home.
0: Oh, really? Yeah. That often happens in a sweep, doesn't it? Yeah. Yeah. Now, Greg, I just need you're on a movie set. I'm a call to action. And thanks for playing soft, okay? Don't want an accent. I just want you to deliver it with feeling, okay? Okay, with feeling, Greg, action.
2: Thanks for playing soft.

0: Now, that's quality Hammond. By the way, I've made a decision about the jukebox for Thursday. Sorry, Kishi, I should have told you this. I've made a decision based on a recommendation that that Tom made when he rang me a couple of weeks ago. It's a great idea. The jukebox on Thursday, what we're going to do, and we'll have to be careful with this because we'll have to determine which song we're going to play, Australian artists that have had success overseas. So that'll be the jukebox for Thursday night. So that's actually going to involve a fair bit of homework. The first one that springs to mind for me, and I think probably the first Australian artist that really achieved success overseas, and someone will correct me if I'm wrong on this, was probably Frank Ifield. Because at one stage when he was touring in the UK, I think the Beatles supported Frank Ifield. And of course he did I Remember You. You're the one who make my dreams come true. So if you have any suggestions or if you have any stories you want to add to the jukebox on Thursday night, that's what we're going to do is Australian performers and artists who have had success overseas. And there's a lot of very obvious ones, the likes of Air Supply and Keith Urban and Little River Band and bands like that. So there's some very obvious ones, but I'd like to sort of delve into some other ones as well. So that's what we'll do on Thursday night. And I really, really am looking forward to your contribution to the jukebox on Thursday night. In the meantime, at 16 to 8, it's an important NAIDOC week this week because it's the 50th anniversary of NAIDOC. Uncle Geoffrey Newchurch is with me, Narunga Kaurna man, respected elder, born and raised Point Pierce, wasn't it, Geoffrey?
1: Yes, Point Pierce.
0: And work a lot with archaeologists at the museum and the state government.
1: Yeah.
0: And you've been involved in the repatriation program and things like that. So you're a busy Aboriginal elder, aren't you?
1: Yes, when I came in the leadership with Kaurna, I had to drive it and had to connect our people together as Aboriginal people and also connect us to, you know, the non-Aboriginal community and how we work together of bringing cultural heritage repat, but bringing a lived society together with us as Aboriginal and non-Aboriginal people.
0: Yes, yeah. And that is really the intention behind NAIDOC too, isn't it?
1: It's a must, you know, because I grew up on a mission and, you know, we got to go to school and then we were locked away and then, you know, we had the opportunity to play football and basketball and, you know, everything else was taken for granted. And the wonderful thing about growing up on Point Pierce and other missions is, you know, it was that elders that shared the spirit and the camaraderie of happiness and joy. They'd have hard times and all that, but they found that time to share, have getting together and celebrating, you know, our lives as Aboriginal and human beings.
0: How significant for you is this 50th anniversary of NAIDOC this year?
1: It is very significant. I mean, when I had the email and I got this text and then I watched ABC and I seen Aunty Val Power, such a powerful lady, you know, and an elder in our community that led us for NAIDOC, you know. She was there at the forefront in the march, her famous words, what do we want? Land rights. Hmm. When do we want? Now, you know. So, and that always ringed in my ears, you know, a strong old woman and knowing her history and her relationship with Ngunnawal and that people and then living in Adelaide here with all our people where we all comradeship came together because we didn't have much, we had ourselves, but having people together and having those moments where we shared that experience was very important. And at that time in the early 70s, we had the Aboriginal Community College, we had the task force where Aboriginal people had that opportunity to go to higher education, and then out of that created through the community college, we had a football team, the Aboriginal College Nunga Footy Club.
0: Mm.
1: And that brought us together and accumulated that. We had the march and the flag was designed in Victoria Square, which was very important. At that time, it probably didn't mean much, but on the marches, to have red, black and yellow was very powerful for us, because we had, even though we had that identity of Aboriginal people, that identity of coming together and having that opportunity to have the whole of King William Road closed so that we can march and to talk on Parliament House was very powerful.
0: Indeed. You talk about football. I mean, you obviously, the Port Adelaide Football Club has a very, very strong affiliation with the South Australian Indigenous community via the Power Cup, which I think is a fantastic thing, because each of the schools, each of the teams that are involved in the Power Cup design their own Guernseys and they all come together for a carnival. It's a really good thing, isn't it?
1: To create that and have that opportunity and have Port Adelaide Footy Club leading that in our community, it's flowed to other clubs, it's flowed to the AFL, where, you know, Aboriginal players are put there and they're not just shunted, but they're put there. But having Aboriginal design Guernseys marks an extraordinary position for us as Aboriginal people, but it must be powerful for those young Aboriginal men and some of those senior men that have been through, you know, good and bad times in football. But for Port Adelaide, what they've done with our young people, it embarks all over the community of South Australia.
0: Yes, yeah, it is widespread. And you know who my favourite player is at the moment? Mainly because I'm a Melbourne supporter. I'm just so thrilled for Latrell Pickett, who got picked up. They're playing in Tumby Bay last year and now playing on the biggest stage, and just looks like he's having a fantastic... I'm so thrilled for Latrell.
1: It was unexpected, and it is a big thrill when from where he is coming, playing country football, to be there centre stage and to be there with Big Brother, you know, that's leading the way with the Melbourne Footy Club. To be enticed into that club is, you know, a big opportunity for all of our other young men and women that want to take this opportunity to go into sports and football.
0: Let's reflect back on 50 years of NAIDOC. I mean, because you've had an affiliation. So I don't know how old you are, Geoffrey. How old are you?
1: I'm 70.
0: No.
1: Yeah.
0: You're kidding me.
1: I didn't think I'd reach 70. I'm 70 last October.
0: You look fantastic. You know what I was going to say? I don't know if you were with us 50 years ago, but obviously you were a young 20-year-old in that first march.
1: I was back here at the first march. We came in, I remember coming in from Point Pierce. We had a old tin minibus. We had the utes. We had our people on the back of utes, and Uncle Eddie Mildra driving, Uncle Lionel driving the other one, Turkey Grey, and a lot of us young people on the back of the utes. We drove into Adelaide, and
0: fantastic.
1: We drove up to Victoria Square, jumped off, and, you know, joined the march. So that was my first march, and, you know, to have Unival Power there, you know, it's been an highlight for me, because in my old age, I've become like Unival to lead it with that voice up front for our younger people.
0: Yeah. It reminds me of that story of the choir from the APY lands. I think they came from, I can't remember which community they came from, but they all jumped on the back of a truck and came down to Adelaide for a performance. And it sounded like an incredible adventure.
1: Yeah, no, probably Urnabella there.
0: It might have been Urnabella, actually.
1: Urnabella,
0: yeah.
1: Pukaja, as they call it today.
0: Pukaja,
1: you know,
0: yeah.
1: Where, you know, that's the way they travelled in the outback, is all jumped on the back of the truck with the big cage and, you know,
0: got
1: to community sports. And that's why, you know, they use the theme that deadly now and deadly always, because using that word deadly is gives us positives, gives us credibility thrown back to us as Aboriginal people. We feel good, you know, and that's why we use that word deadly, you know, because it uplifts us, you know.
0: Yeah. What almost empowers you?
1: Most certainly, you know, I think it does empower you, because even when, you know, you're bringing, because our marches in Adelaide getting bigger and bigger, and, you know, when you see those young people and they're all using the terminology deadly, because it does empower them, you know, right from grandchildren there today, you know, and you got, you know, grandparents, you know, not only Aboriginal but non-Aboriginal people joining in our march down the King William Road. You know, it's such a powerful and most explosive event, but it is empowering.
0: Yeah. Oh. So that brings me back to the question I was going to ask before I realised you're 70 years old. How have you seen community attitudes adjusted since that first NAIDOC march? How much progress have we made about a greater understanding of each other, both Indigenous and non-Indigenous Australians?
1: I think we've come a long way. You know, I mean, we've still got a long way to go, but for Aboriginal people to be empowered in their prescribed body corporates, you know, to have governance in that, and you know, the next step in that governance is to make us an equalisation in equity. What does that equity look like for Aboriginal people, that empowerment?
0: Mm. Yeah. What do you call equity?
1: Beg your pardon?
0: What do you call equity?
1: Equity is about, you know, equalisation. You know, some people take equity as money, but for Aboriginal people, we need those proper resources to build our capacity, to build our position where we can take that place amongst our own communities. We can be empowered to run our own community. We can be empowered to equip our people to be in the services of being our financial people into the future, being our lawyers, being our bankers. And that's what I call equity. It's not equity in the sense of money,
0: no,
1: but equity in the sense of allowing our people and finding the resources for our people to create the mechanisms and the tools and those mechanisms where we have that equitable position in the equalisation of our community to be self-sufficient amongst itself.
0: Mm. Look, this isn't intended to be

0: An offensive question. It might be a little bit on the naive side, Jeffrey, but does NAIDOC have the same? Obviously, it's very significant for you here in the metropolitan environment. What about for communities like in Pukaja or Uendamu? We're going to the Northern Territory at the moment. Communities like that, how significant is NAIDOC to those communities?
1: I think NAIDOCs are very important all over South Australia. Aboriginal communities are now leading the forefront. They're working with councils, they're working with non-Aboriginal people, and they're having these marches. Only last night I speaking to Dawn Brown and Dugu in Cooper Pedy, where NAIDOC awards were made there, and they were recipients of lifetime work that they've done in that community for their Aboriginal, but also for the community of Cooper Pedy and the Antakarinya Aboriginal community. So, yeah. To have that there, and Dawn sent me photos, you know, it just empowers you with a big smile, but it also embraces you with, you know, NAIDOC is out there in our communities, you know, rural, localised, and in the traditional lands.
0: Yeah.
1: And we as Aboriginal people, and I know we lead the way here in Adelaide, but we also announce that to our other Aboriginal communities.
0: Yeah. So we've had the Deadly Awards here in Adelaide, haven't we?
1: Yes.
0: Was that last night? Or the night before?
1: No, I don't think we had the national.
0: Oh, isn't there a state award, though?
1: We had the state awards yesterday.
0: Yesterday, was it? Yeah.
1: That thing. I didn't attend yesterday. I normally attend, but I had a prior agreement, and then I had some private stuff with the health stuff I had to do with yesterday. But yeah. I'll certainly be engaged with other activities in the north, and, you know, there's activities in Port Adelaide where I'll be a bystander, and I'll certainly be, you know, walking strong, talking strong, and also being deadly on Friday at our march in the city of Adelaide.
0: Okay, so tell us more about the march. When is that happening, Geoffrey?
1: The march is on Friday at 10 a.m, so, you know, come early, rain, hail, shall, our people rock up. You know, it's been getting bigger and bigger every year. We want everyone to come, Aboriginal, non-Aboriginal, grandchildren to grandparents, come along. We also equip where we have our disability people there walking with us, riding in a bus with us all together. And we're at Parliament House, and then we have the Community Fun Day where everyone gets to share, care and be a part of the Aboriginal community and also the non-Aboriginal
0: and
1: community.
0: And that's actually in the square, isn't it?
1: That's in the square, yeah.
0: Yeah, okay. I'm just looking up the forecast for you for Friday.
1: Good news. Pardon?
0: I'm just looking up the forecast for you for Friday. Good news. Partly cloudy, sunny in the morning. There is a slight chance of a shower in the afternoon and in the evening, so that's sounding pretty promising.
1: Well, we don't mind it. We've had rain. We've had sun.
0: Yeah.
1: We just love NAIDOC, you know, and I certainly love it from where I sit. It's probably going to be my last year being at the forefront, and I thank the NAIDOC committee for inviting me, and I thank others there. But what I do know about Friday, it's going to be a thing because we've empowered our young people, and we've got a talent pool of young people out there. Come support them. Come support our elders. Come support us as a community, Aboriginal, non-Aboriginal, NAIDOC, deadly.
0: Yeah, beautiful. Hey, Geoffrey, just before you go, I've got Bill Denny about to come and join me, and the reason he's joining us is because we're going to try and put the start on identifying just how many living World War II veterans we have. But the RSL in particular has done a lot of work on making sure that Indigenous soldiers who fought for this country are adequately looked after and recognised. Have you had any work, done any work in that space, Geoffrey?
1: I've had the privilege. I've had a yard with Bill, and he's introduced me to Brad there. We've been doing a lot of good work with both Bill, the RSL, and also the ADF, and they've been coming out to our community. There's exciting times. There's sorry business to be done with the ADF service, and the RSL leading, because I know with Narunga, we've had the service over there, we've had things. I've done a lot of work personally with RAF Edinburgh out there, where we've got the other two tiers of ADF and Navy and the Army at Keswick. So we've come a long way with the RSL, and we've come a long way of not only recognising but announcing the great work that our returned soldiers have done in the past, and honouring them is a privilege to be there, and it's not taken lightly with our Aboriginal community. In fact, it's empowered our community to come and work together.
0: Geoffrey, it's always a pleasure when our paths cross. Thank you so much.
1: That's why I come personally. Thank you.
0: Thank you so much for coming in. Uncle Geoffrey Newchurch here on 891 ABC Adelaide, South Australia, Broken Hill, 105.7 ABC Radio, Darwin, and the Northern Territory. As I said, after the news at 8, look, an effort to try and determine just how many living World War II veterans we still have.
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0: ABC News with Melanie Scott. NATO leaders are expected to unveil arms deals worth tens of billions of dollars in the Turkish capital this week. William Howard Evans reports.
1: The announcements will happen before European leaders join US President Donald Trump to demonstrate they are heeding his calls to spend more on defence. Mr. Trump has long accused NATO countries of over-relying on the US to protect them in the event of an attack and has threatened to leave the alliance entirely if nothing changes. NATO Secretary General Mark Rutte insists Europeans have made staggering increases in defence spending, in part due to fears of Russia amid the ongoing invasion of Ukraine, but also because Mr. Trump has been extremely forceful in encouraging them to do so.
0: The former president of the Republic of Carabas says China has not respected the country. Beijing launched a nuclear-capable missile yesterday, which appears to have landed near the exclusive economic zone of Kiribati in the Western Pacific. Beijing says the launch was safe and part of routine military training, but it comes as Australia shores up its relations with Solomon Islands and Fiji. Kiribati's former president, Anote Tong, says China must explain.
2: How can you say that you do that to a friend and then expect that these are good relations? I mean, what Solomon will be doing, I think we should be doing in Kiribati, we should be sending a question as to seeking clarification from China. What is the message? How are we supposed to interpret it?
0: Embattled NT Labor MLA Manuel Brown has been dumped as the opposition whip following revelations about his past driving offences. At a press conference yesterday, Mr. Brown revealed he'd had 8 speeding fines between first getting his driver's licence and its suspension in October, a period which included his involvement in a fatal crash in 2009. In a statement, Leader of the Opposition, Selena Ibus, said the opposition whip is an important role and that it wasn't appropriate for Mr. Brown to remain in the internal party position. She said Mr. Brown would remain in the Labor caucus. AFL icon Tony Modra says he's left hospital to continue recovering at home. He was seriously injured in a truck crash last month. Talia Fay has more.
3: The footy great has spent weeks in hospital after a truck crash near Victor Harbour on South Australia's south coast left him in a critical but stable condition. An outpouring of support flowed from fans and beyond. In a statement, Modra says he's been overwhelmed by the kindness and care shown to him and his family. He says he's deeply grateful to members of the public who gave him vital first aid after the crash, to emergency responders and medical staff who cared for him after. Modra says his progress has been encouraging and ask for privacy while his rehabilitation continues.
0: A controversial parliamentary inquiry is calling on the government to consider removing New South Wales' top prosecutor from office after handing down a scathing report. Jean Kennedy reports. The Attorney General says the inquiry's report is unfair and malicious.
4: The Upper House Committee handed down the report this afternoon, which accuses the Director of Public Prosecution, Sally Dowling SC, of leaking a story to the media and falsely denying it. The report calls on the government to consider removing her from office. The state's Attorney General, Michael Daly, has rejected the findings, describing it as a baseless witch hunt.
5: Completely unfair, malicious, and comes up with unfounded findings and ridiculous and astonishing recommendations.
4: He says he'll get the findings independently legally reviewed, but has stressed the DPP has his full confidence.
0: The National Children's Commissioner says parents of young children must educate themselves on the dangers and potential solutions

0: to AI-assisted abuse. An Adelaide University study has found 15% of Australians have experienced online child sexual victimisation, including non-consensual sexual image sharing. About one in four of those involved so-called deepfake or nudity services that used AI to create sexually explicit images of people using real photos as source material. Commissioner Deb Sabaris says improving digital literacy is imperative.
1: A lot of young people, particularly younger kids, are saying they want their parents to be more skilled and capable of being able to support them in the online environment. And particularly children from multicultural backgrounds are saying we need our parents to know what the risks are and to support us more.
0: This is ABC News. We'll have more news in half an hour.
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5: Bill Denny, Veterans Ambassador, will join me shortly, along with the State President of the RSL for South Australia and the Northern Territory. That is Brad Flaherty. And look, if you'd like to join in the conversation, if you are aware of a living World War II veteran that perhaps has fallen off the radar, that's the quest for that starts tonight. Bill wants to put together a comprehensive list of those veterans who are still with us. You know, one of my greatest regrets is that I met one of the last of the Rats of Tobruk about 5-6 years ago. His name is Murray Willing, and he was awesome. He was just an amazing, amazing man. Our paths crossed at the end of an Anzac Day march 1 year. And I took a photograph of Murray, and we did an interview, and we had a long conversation. And the photograph, I had it framed, and I sent it to his house. He was living in Ardrossan, living independently. And then I saw Murray a couple of other times since then, and I saw him once when he came to Adelaide for lunch, which he did regularly at the Elephant and Castle. And he said, "Spence, you've got to come to Ardrossan. You'll stop at the pub. You'll take me out for lunch, and I'll show you some of my stuff." I said, "Murray, I would love to do that." And you know what? I never did. And Murray died a couple of years ago. And, you know, it's just one of those examples of doing something when you have an opportunity, particularly for somebody who is reaching that period of their life where every day is a blessing. So I regret very much not going to see Murray that time. So if you have, and Bill does have a list of some living veterans, but there might be some in aged care facilities that have just fallen under the radar. If you'd like to join us shortly, I'd love to hear from you. 1300 222 891. After 8:30, we are going to speak with the performing arts teacher from Scotch College. That is Nicola Triglow. Because they do a production every year, and this year is pretty ambitious, I have to say. They were doing something that you probably haven't heard of, because I think it's only been performed once in Australia. It's been highly recognised. It's won a Grammy and a Tony Award. It's a production called Hadestown. And performers from Scots College are going to put it on at the Theberton Theatre. So we're going to talk about the logistics behind that. And after nine, I want some help from you, because there's so many options on streaming services at the moment. And sometimes, you know, you come to a menu and you flick through and you think, "Oh, I'm going to watch it." So I want to know what you have watched in recent years or recent weeks on streaming services that you want to recommend, and tell me about them. So I mentioned, I'm going to play the song from it in just a second. I mentioned Small Profits, which is actually on free-to-air at the moment, but it's not on the main ABC, it's on ABC3. But you can watch the whole thing on iView, and I highly recommend you do. The other program on iView, which I just loved, was The Capture, which is amazing. On 7 Plus, I watched, I guess it was originally a movie, but it was cut into 2 one-hour parts. And it's originally from 2012. It's called Birdsong. And it was quite a surprise. I'll tell you more about that later on. One that didn't live up to expectations, but, you know, it was entertaining, was, I think, with Sam Worthington on Netflix, called I will find you. So if you are watching something on a streaming service or you've watched something that you want to recommend, you want to tell me about, I'd love to. We'll do that after 9 o'clock, okay? I'd love to hear from you. 1-300-222-891, or you can text 0467-922-891. But one of the bonuses from the series Small Profits, which, as I say, is on ABC iView, is the title song. And it's sung by somebody I'd not heard of before. Amazing voice. Her name is Cinder Wells, C-I-N-D-E-R, Wells, W-E-L-L-S. And it's called The Wise Man's Song. Now, it's not exactly a boppy tune, but when you hear her voice, you'll understand why I thought it was pretty special.

0: Cinder Wells, who I think is Irish of origin, but living in the US now, and that is the theme song to Small Profits, which is an odd program. It involves homunculus. Okay, so a homunculi, or which is the plural? I think homunculi is the plural of homunculus, and a homunculus is a very small thing, or a small creature. I won't tell you any more about it, but the theme song sort of caught my ear because it is interwoven through the story as well, and the basis of the story is that it's a gentleman who's sole focus is on finding his partner, because his partner walked out one Christmas Eve and is assumed dead. But you'd never really get an answer what the circumstances are there. So that's as much as I'll tell you about it. But if you've got a streaming program that you are watching at the moment, you want to recommend, I'd love to hear from you after 9 o'clock, because I binge watched that one and it was a beauty. So that'll be coming up after 9 o'clock. In the meantime, Bill Denny, no relation, although, Bill, I don't know if the same happens for you, but if I got a dollar for every time somebody asked me if we were related, I'd be doing okay.
1: Oh, we'd both be wealthy, particularly when they qualify by saying he was in the army.
0: Yeah, yeah.
1: That snap.
0: Yeah, yeah. No, we are not related, but our paths do cross quite regularly.
1: They do.
0: So thank you for coming in. So now working as an ambassador.
1: For the RSL.
0: For

0: Paris Hill. Yeah. And we'll get to you, what you're doing there shortly. And also the state president of the RSL, who is Brad Flaherty. How did I go? Pretty close?
1: Close enough.
0: Close enough. Who has had a stint in local government, was a senior police officer and a current reservist?
1: No, retired about 20 years ago.
0: 20 years ago. What were you doing as a reservist?
1: In the end, I was a major working in road transport.
0: Oh, okay. So you were in Transport Corps?
1: Yes.
0: Okay.
1: Yeah.
0: All right. And how long did you serve as a reservist?
1: Only 30 years.
0: Oh, just a 30.
1: Yeah. Long enough.
0: Drop in the bucket. So, Brad, thank you for coming in. So you've been in this role as the president for a year now.
1: Yes, a year last month, and it's been a great experience so far, and more to come, I'm sure.
0: Good, good. So you'd appreciate we're broadcasting to the NT as well.
1: Oh,
0: so,
1: great.
0: Yeah. So your role takes in South Australia and the Northern Territory.
1: And Broken Hill.
0: And Broken Hill, of course, yeah. And in fact, I found out that through my membership with the RSL, it's not reciprocal in Victoria. I went to the RSL in Horsham. Mm. Doesn't work. Card doesn't work there. But it worked in Broken Hill.
2: Okay.
0: Yeah, so I don't know. I would have thought it was a national body that the card should be reciprocal, but anyway.
2: You think so?
0: Yeah. Anyway, that's an aside. So, Bill, this is the start of a campaign, really, isn't it? To try and determine just how many World War II veterans we still have.
2: Yep. Well, you might remember some years ago you and I thought about this, but we found out we found out very quickly that there were a lot, very, very hard to manage. But that's changed. And we now, the list I have, and I probably have for the RSL, the largest list around is just 23. But we're dead keen to find out how many more are alive now, because, you know, they've got to be between 90 and 99. Would be the very youngest.
0: Yes.
2: And the oldest veteran in Australia and the UK, we're privileged to have here in the hills, Colin Wagoner, and he's 108. So it's that 9-year span, and we have 23. There were 54,000 enlisted, Spence. So the ones that are alive now represent 0.004 of those that enlisted for World War II.
0: Well, I'm sure you've done the Google search, as I did today, and the report in The Australian, which I think was April, it suggested there's less than 1,000 Australia-wide. And so that suggests to me there'd be quite a few more than 23 in South Australia.
2: Exactly. About a 12th is what we run at, so it's at 80 or something.
0: Yeah. Yeah. So you would assume. And so those who aren't, that we aren't familiar with, surely they would be registered with Veterans Affairs or not?
2: Well, that's the problem. They will only be registered with Veterans. There is no place, no... there's nowhere that has all those names. DVA don't have them.
0: Why not?
2: Department of Veterans. Well, you'll only get registered by Department of Veterans Affairs if you apply for some form of recognition, whether it be for a compensation, not just compensation, treatment for an illness. But if some of these dear old boys, girls go through, have never needed to contact DVA after they took the uniform off, so they are invisible.
0: Yeah, okay. Well, look, our lines are open here. If you think you have a relative... Or know of somebody, that they might be living independently or they might be living in an aged care facility, love to hear from you, 1300 222 891. What's the intention once you've collated this list, Bill?
2: Well, I think we want to... first of all, we'd like to... No, to keep them visible for two reasons. One, in case they need anything. That's what the RSL, Brad will tell you, that's what the RSL's about, looking after them. And one would presume if they got to around about 100 that maybe their needs are met, but that's not really the issue. We're there for them and let them know that. But also it's important that they get recognised and, you know, very much in the twilight of the years. Take Colin Wagoner, for example, who has... kept his light under a bushel for many, many, many years. He only recently made himself known to us about 3 or 4 years ago when he was 104.
0: Wow.
2: So, and now he's doing a marvellous job in the community, speaking at schools, people are visiting him, he's become something of an ambassador. So we want to make sure we're there, the RSL is there for these men and women, just in case they... they do need anything.
0: What was his service record? What did he do?
2: He was in the 2nd, 3rd Light Anti-Aircraft Regiment. He went over to the islands. He was a sergeant. He was at the end of the Sandakan Death March. He was there when they brought out the guards, the prison guards, because as you would know, all but four, I think, of the prisoners in the one of the Sandakan Death March in Borneo all perished. All the guards were taken into custody and dealt with. He was there when that happened. And, he had a part to play at that time, critical part to play.
0: Well, one of the saddest chapters. I mean, there's plenty of sad chapters in the history of war, but one of the saddest chapters in the history of the Second World War, isn't it?
2: He has photographs. He helped refine the view of the war memorial because he was an amateur photographer, and he had photographs of all of that, what happened when those men were captured, of General Barber, who oversaw the whole lot, the Japanese general. He had photographs of all of that, and I know when the war memorial put on a display over there some years ago, he rang them up and said, "You're not quite right," and they sent people down here to interview him and get hold of his photographs and refine their display after being informed by him.
0: Mm. Wow, wow. Is he living independently?
2: He's got his son, Paul, who cares for him, and just marvellous between the two of them. They have a happy life up there, and, yeah, it's great to see them.
0: Yeah, yeah. So from your point of view here, Brad, I mean, as you say, trying to identify those who have served and also want to be recognised, because there will be an element who are happy to disappear. Because you can completely understand how people want to put that experience of war well and truly behind them. What's the role of the RSO once you do identify that this is a veteran that we need to sufficiently recognise?
1: Well, I suppose the first thing is that not all of the veterans from World War II are members of the RSO, but that doesn't make any difference to us. We're there for veterans regardless of whether they're members or not. Our Chief Executive Officer, Tara Belton, is working a program called Wellbeing Program, which actively goes out and seeks to assist our older veterans or our veterans with problems. And they can, for example, they can bring them in and align them with My Aged Care. They can assist with ACAT assessments and linking again with My Aged Care to get those done properly. And they can also assist with inspections of houses and accommodation to see that it's appropriate and the veterans are going okay there.
0: Mm. What's the circumstances for like a the RSL aged care facility? How challenging is it for a veteran to get in there? Do they get priority? What's the circumstances with trying to get somebody who maybe needs some aged care into an RSL aged care facility?
1: Well, RSL Care SA is a separate entity from RSL SA. They're a charity-based organisation and they operate with a veteran focus. But it would be remiss of me to go into depth on that side of things.
0: I didn't realise that. I didn't realise there were two separate entities.
2: Mm. Oh, yeah.
0: Yeah, I didn't know that.
2: I'll be up there for lunch tomorrow, and they are top-notch. I've had a lot to do with aged care facilities for various reasons in the last few years, but RSL Care is just magnificent.
0: Yeah.
1: Yeah, they're very professional in the way that they approach things. I understand that there's a priority for veterans where they can, but again, it depends on availability.
0: Well, so that's why I asked the question. I'm not asking you to delve into an area that you obviously have no responsibility for, getting into any aged care facility, anybody who is trying to do that for a loved one knows just how difficult that is.
1: Well, that's where our wellbeing program will be there to assist any veteran that feels the need to go and ask for that assistance. And again, I come back to Tara Belton, our Chief Executive Officer. Just ring the RSL and she'll be there for you.
0: Mm. Now, Bill, this is probably a bit unfair because you might not have done your homework on this, but have you identified the number of World War II veterans that might be living in the Northern Territory?
2: No, haven't done my homework on that one.
0: No. I would imagine there's not many.
2: No. Well, we were 54,000 that enlisted, they're down to what we said, something in the hundreds. So, no, I wouldn't think it'd be very many.
0: No,
2: for all sorts of reasons up there. Yeah,
0: yeah, yeah. Look, if you're in the territory and you think you know somebody who that perhaps the RSL or Veterans Affairs isn't aware of, you can jump on the phone right now, 1300 222 891, or you can text 0467 9.

0: Colin Wagoner, you get to know those pretty quickly. But there are other people in that you just sort of meet from time to time, and they're living happily in an aged care facility. But because they aren't associated with anybody that's really keen on the military, they tend to get overlooked. So we're just trying to winkle them out. And as Brad says, they may not be members of the RSL, and if they don't want to know about it, then that's fine.
1: That's fine too.
0: We'll observe their privacy, and
1: yes,
0: not a problem. But if they need something, then Tara's really good at all that sort of stuff. She'd really be keen to help.
1: Yeah, yeah. It does often sort of surprise me that... now, maybe it shouldn't, but it when you know what sort of hardship soldiers and nurses etc. have been through at times of war, that they just want to disappear and have a normal life. But at some stage, that recognition does have to come, doesn't it? Really, because even if it's when you know in their dying breath, when they finally go, the family's going to be able to recognise for what they contributed, even though they didn't want to be recognised.
0: That's true, Spencer. One of the saddest bits of situations I've seen twice recently are men that joined the war near the very end and did all their training and were fully qualified, but the war finished on the 15th of VP Day, 15th of August 1945, and they didn't get away, as they term it. They just didn't get away. They might have finished their training in the
1: ready one to of go.
0: The, beg your pardon?
1: Ready to go.
0: Ready to go. All ready to go. Yeah. But they didn't get away. And they are the ones that feel that worst. And I've seen them exclude themselves from photographs with other World War II veterans not wanting to be involved. That very reason, they feel as if they just didn't do the job. And, of course, that's completely and utterly false, because we all know that, you know from your military experience, and Brad knows, that it's the vagary of the posting, the bloke that does the postings that determines where you go, whether you go overseas or whether you don't. It's signing on the dotted line in the beginning that is your offer of service. That's the most important thing.
1: Yeah, and this is a veteran's affair matter, but I'm also curious about the entitlements that those who served overseas get compared to those who didn't get deployed overseas, because there is a discrepancy there, that's for sure.
0: Yeah, there has been. I think they're trying to sort that out now, but there has been historically. Yeah.
1: So other than potentially calling you here now, and look, we're not getting any response at the moment for it, which is fine, which is good. Because, if there is a reluctance, I'm not necessarily going to want to call a radio station. Mm. So what's the other option for somebody who wants to put forward a family member, or have you set up a number where people can call or anything like that?
0: Oh, we'll let Brad tell you that. But
2: So if you want to let us know about a World War II veteran that's around the place, just ring Tara Belton on 0881007300. I'll say it again if you like.
1: Yeah.
2: 0881007300. Ask with Tara, and she'll be able to help you out.
1: Okay, all right.
0: That's the RSL number on Torrens Playground.
1: Okay.
0: Yep. That's RSL headquarters in South Australia.
1: Okay, all right. So while we've got you here, Brad, what's the priority for the RSL in South Australia and the NT at the moment?
2: Well, it probably comes down to five key business lines, I suppose. The first one is veteran advocacy, and what I mean by that is that we've got volunteers and some paid staff, but mainly volunteers that can assist veterans who want to make a claim with DVA, and so we will act as an advocate for that. We'll guide them and assist them in that process. The other one is the wellbeing program that we have, which is basically looking after veterans that are having a bit of a rough time, and again, come in, see Tara and the staff there, and they'll be able to assist you if you're really in a bad space. They'll be able to guide you into the right area, but they'll also be able to assist in many different ways that would be surprising.
1: Yeah.
2: They're pretty good. But the other thing that we're looking at too is transition of ADF staff out. So transition and employment. We work with Veterans SA and other ex-service organisations through there to assist in the employment transition. And that's a good point that I need to make. There is, whilst RSL is very prominent as a large organisation with a lot of depth and a lot of width, we work together with the other ex-service organisations. The priority is the veteran community. It's not about who's the biggest and the best. It's about

0: getting the job done for the veteran community, and that's the priority.
1: Was it the Marshall government bill that introduced a formal program of mentoring for those transitioning from the Defence Force into civilian life?
2: It did happen under Veterans SA during their period of government, and that's happening through Veterans SA, which we're very closely linked to.
1: Mm.
2: Bianca Wheeler up there, and she works closely with Tara Belton. So that's really important. Transitioning is just so important.
1: It's incredibly important.
2: So how did you find it when you transitioned?
1: I found it very difficult. I didn't know how to apply for a job.
2: Yep.
1: I didn't know how to get a. I didn't know how to go to the doctor. I didn't know how to get a Medicare card.
2: Mm.
1: You know, some of the basic things, because everything had been for 9 years from when I was 16 years old. Everything was taken care of for me. I mean, I didn't always live on barracks, so I had a level of independence, but I'd certainly never had to apply for a job. I'd never had a Medicare card, never had to go to the dentist, you know, some fairly basic stuff. When I was discharged, which was in 1978, it was just thanks for your service, see you later. That was it. And never heard from again.
2: In 1990, for me, it was the same thing.
1: Yeah.
2: It had a huge impact, and me to a degree, but some of my really well-qualified colleagues just fell between the cracks because they didn't know what skills they had and there was no one there to guide them. And some of them had a really severe impact on their lives.
1: Yeah, well, I can imagine. Mm. And friends of mine, that has certainly been the case.
2: Yeah.
1: That has certainly been the case, particularly those who live in regional areas.
2: Yep, yep.
1: Because I think that's an area which is very much neglected.
2: Mm.
1: And when you think about it, probably, and maybe this is a blanket statement which is not true, but from my experience, I would say that the majority of the young men that I enlisted with weren't from metropolitan areas.
2: Oh, okay.
1: They were from country Australia.
0: There is a significant matter there that I suppose, particularly when we're talking about the regions, once upon a time when our communications were poor, the regions were really at risk.
1: Hmm.
0: People living in the regions, having lived there a long time myself, I could see that. But now with the communication system that we've got, all you've got to do is pick up a phone and you'll be talking with someone from Adelaide without any worries. There's a lot of volunteers that we've got based all around the place, including the country as well. But it doesn't matter where they are because they can assist you with what you need to do over the phone pretty well.
1: Hmm.
0: And so we've been pushing that pretty hard. But one of the other things we've been pushing is those three elements into the sub-branches. We've got 120 sub-branches in South Australia and the Northern Territory, and not all of them, but a lot of them have advocacy volunteers and wellbeing volunteers in place. And if they're not, they can get you onto one pretty quick smart.
1: Yeah. I don't mean to be disrespectful here, Brad, but I've spoken to a lot of veterans in their 30s now, and they have found the experience, and a phone call is not good enough. You know, sometimes they just need that appointment now, you know, trying to get into a psychologist or whether it be physiotherapy or whatever.
0: And that's where the wellbeing program will do that.
1: That's where the problem is, though, that there's for a lot of those veterans, the wait has been excruciating.
0: It's
1: been very, very difficult. Yeah, and I'm heartened to hear that is improving.
0: So,
1: but whether it's improved to the stage where somebody who's in, you know, at crisis point, and trust me, I've spoken to a couple who've really been at crisis point, who I stay in regular contact with, they have found the system very, very difficult.
0: Our wellbeing program is a crisis focused program. It's when you're really at the end of your wit's end, the RSL is there for you, and our wellbeing program is there to assist you in whatever it is that you've got. Whatever your concerns are, whatever we can help you with, it's there.
1: Mm.
0: It's just a matter of picking up the phone to talk to a RSL SA.
1: Yeah. Well, I'm going to make an inquiry on my behalf. I won't ask you about it. But I read an interesting article, Bill, and you might have read it as well, because as you'd appreciate, I worked in armoured my entire career.
2: Mm.
1: So I was next to a lot of 50 caliber machine guns, 105mm tanks, things like that going off. And there's been a lot of talk about, we know that in footballers we have this CTE with perpetual, you know, percussion on your brain and things like that. And I'm reading that there are veterans who are in a similar situation who, through a complete lack of understanding, have been affected by constant gunfire and being close to it.
0: So RSL National has undertaken a study, and they've just completed the first stage in the Middle East area of operations that focused on that particular issue that you're talking about. So we're still in the early stages, but what we tried to do was to get on the front foot in front of the situation, like for the Vietnam vets. 20 years after they came back, people said, oh, gee, look what's happening to these guys. What we're trying to do is get in front of any symptomatic issues that might be there and have an understanding of what's going on before it actually happens.
1: Yeah. Well, I think that test, if they can ever get that test for CTE up before somebody has died, that will be a breakthrough. And I think a lot of veterans would be pretty good, those who've worked in
2: that environment
1: close to heavy artillery and tanks and things like that, would be keen to have that test done.
0: It's a valid point that you're making, and I can assure you that the RSL Australia is really looking into it.
1: Oh, that is good news. Yeah. Well, Bill, thank you for coming in. We've got that number. If you want to get in touch and you want to get that number, you want to get in touch with the RSL in South Australia, if you're from South Australia or from the Northern Territory and you are aware of someone who
2: a World War II veteran.
1: Might be a World War II veteran. Via text, someone says, years ago I lived next to a guy who served in both the First and Second World War. He's unlikely to be with us now because he'd have to be...
2: No World War I veterans now.
1: But Greg, look, thank you for your text. But if you are aware of somebody like that and you want to let us know more about them, obviously the RSL, and we'll respect their privacy if that's what they want. But to be able to know who is still with us and who served in the Second World War, that would be a big bonus. Bill Denny, thank you.
2: Thank you for coming in,
1: RSL Ambassador. And we'll see if I go this time, Brad. Brad Flaherty?
0: Flaherty.
1: Flaherty. What part of Ireland is that from?
0: Northwest, I think.
1: Northwestern Ireland, who is the State President of the RSL for South Australia and the Northern Territory, has been in that role for a year. It is 23-9. We'll check some weather details next.
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1: Let's check some weather details, and then we're going to talk to Nicola Triglow, who is a performing arts teacher at Scots College. What an adventurous program they have planned for their students this year. For South Australia for tomorrow, being Wednesday the 8th of July, and morning fog and frost patches are forecast about the agricultural area. Showers about central parts of the pastoral district and the west coast district. Maximum temperatures near to below average east to southeasterly winds. So it's going to be coolish overnight again, perhaps not quite as cold last night. For Adelaide tomorrow, beautiful day, partly cloudy, 17 is the forecast maximum, and the minimum overnight is 8 degrees. The next few days for Adelaide, for Thursday, 17 also, and a partly cloudy day. Friday, for the NAIDOC March through the city, 17 is also the forecast maximum. And then some showers forecast for the weekend. Saturday, possible rainfall between 2 and 8 millimetres and 15 degrees for a maximum. And on Sunday, showers continuing, and again, a top of around about 15 degrees. For the rest of the state for tomorrow, for the Barossa, 13, and partly cloudy for Nuriutpa, 5 degrees overnight. 16 in the southern part of the Fluria Peninsula. Around York Peninsula, 15, 16 degrees right across the peninsula for tomorrow, with overnight minimums between 6 and 9 degrees, and cloudy conditions forecast for tomorrow. Cloudy also for Kangaroo Island, 6 overnight, and 15 degrees for a maximum tomorrow. In the lower southeast, mostly sunny for Mount Gambier, cold tonight. 1 degree is the minimum for Mount Gambier tonight. 15 is the estimated maximum for you. For the mid-southeast, Narracourt 15, a minimum overnight of 2. And for the upper southeast, Bordertown 3 degrees tonight and maximum tomorrow of 16 degrees. 16 also for the Murraylands, 16, 17 for the Riverland, and cold overnight, 5 degrees for both Renmark and Wakeree. For the mid-north, 18 for Port Pirie, and 17 for Snowtown, 15 degrees elsewhere, and minimum temperatures around 5 or 6 degrees. 7 degrees overnight for the Flinders, with a maximum tomorrow somewhere between 15 and

and 18 degrees. 17 for Whyalla tomorrow. And a minimum tonight of 6 and a partly cloudy day for Whyalla. The upper part of Eyre Peninsula, Cleve 16 and Kimber 15 degrees. Lower Eyre Peninsula, 16 for Port Lincoln, partly cloudy, 8 degrees overnight. For the west coast, temperatures are forecast to be in the mid-teens. Showers possible for Ceduna, Woodna and for Elliston, overnight around about 7 degrees. Northwest Pastoral, showers forecast for Cooper Pedy, Roxby, Woomera and Tarcoola. Partly cloudy through the APY lands and Marler and Oak Valley, with temperatures in the high teens. The Northeast Pastoral, a shower or two possible for both Maree and for Udna Datta, and temperatures in the high teens throughout and in the around about 9 degrees overnight for most of the Northeast Pastoral. Now, what have I done with Broken Hill? There you are. That was careless, wasn't it? No, that's not Broken Hill. Where have I put Broken Hill down? I seem to have misplaced it. Bear with me. I'm going to find it. Where did I put it? I can't find it. It seems to have evaporated. Where have I put Broken Hill? Oh, there it is. Okay, there it is. Broken Hill. Broken Hill for tomorrow. Whew! Got out of jail there. Broken Hill for tomorrow. A partly cloudy day. 16 degrees a maximum. And a light wind forecast, 7 degrees overnight. Now, into the Northern Territory. For tomorrow, there is a slight to medium chance of showers and thunderstorms south of Tennant Creek, increasing to a medium to high chance in the southeast Simpson, the northeast Lassiter, and a slight to medium chance of showers in the Tiwi, the Arnhem, and in the northern part of the Barkly. Increasing to a medium to high chance in the eastern Arnhem and the eastern Carpentaria. There is a chance of morning fog over the Arnhem and the northern Carpentaria. Mostly sunny elsewhere. Light to moderate southeasterly winds tending southerly in the Simpson district. So around the NT for tomorrow. For Darwin, you can expect a sunny day. A top of 32 degrees. Elsewhere in the territory, Catherine, 31 for you and a sunny day, 14 overnight. Tennant Creek, 26, 13 overnight. A possible shower for Alice Springs, 18 degrees for you, and 6 degrees is the overnight minimum. Through the Lassiter, showers possible for various areas. Yeah, pretty well across the region, with temperatures in the high teens through the Lassiter, and through the Tanami, temperatures in the mid-20s. Cloud clearing. There might be a shower or two at your Wendamu. We're the top of 21 degrees. It is 17 to 9 here on 891 ABC Adelaide, South Australia, Broken Hill. And shortly we're going to talk about this pretty adventurous performance program that Scotch College are about to embark on. In the meantime, this is The Real Thing.

0: 891 ABC Adelaide, South Australia, Broken Hill, 1057 ABC Radio Darwin and the Northern Territory. Spence Denny with you for the evening program. Look, a couple of you have texted through asking for that number for the RSL again, so I'm happy to do that, to read it for you again. So the number to call, if you have any information that you might like to pass on about veterans, or if you have any other questions you'd like to ask about the services the RSL has to offer, this is the number to call. This is for SA and for the NT. It is 08-8100-7300. Ask for Tara. That's the number to call. So Walker and to the other people who've texted through asking for those details, that's the number you need to use. 13 to 9 is the time. You're listening to 891 ABC Adelaide, South Australia, Broken Hill, 1057 ABC Radio Darwin and the Northern Territory. And Nicola Triglow is Scotch College Performing Arts Teacher and is clearly adventurous. Hello, Nicola, how are you?
1: I'm good, thank you. How are you?
0: I'm going okay. So you are going to ask your students to do a production, which I've got to say sounds pretty complex, that I'm really not familiar with. It's called Hadestown. Tell me more.
1: So Hadestown is interesting. I tried to explain this originally when I pitched it to the school, because we were really blessed to see it last year when it had its Australia premiere in Melbourne and also in Sydney. So we took a whole heap of students and staff to see it interstate, and it's magnificent. It's based on the Greek myth about Orpheus and Eurydice, and essentially he has to go into the underworld and beg Hades to get her back from being there for all eternity as his slave. But it's a really contemporary, jazzy, cool piece, and it's just so clever, and it has heaps of layers. And so, yeah, like, it's essentially a love story, but it has a whole heap of stuff to say about humans and the way we essentially have hope at the end of the day, even when things seem incredibly bleak.
0: Yeah. So it's a contemporary adaptation of an ancient Greek myth.
1: Yes, absolutely.
0: Wow.
1: It is, yes.
0: Wow. Okay. So how do you get the rights to something like that?
1: Oh, my goodness. I was hoping to be able to do this for the last 10 years, like, honestly. And I was like, we are never, ever, ever, you know, we won't ever have the actual opportunity to be able to get the rights. And then one night, really late at night at 11 o'clock, a friend of mine texts me and she's like, oh, I think we might be able to get the rights tomorrow morning for your school. You need to wake up really early. So I set the alarm, woke up, put in the form, blah, blah, blah. And bang, we were the first school in Adelaide to be able to get the rights. So that was pretty exciting.
0: Wow. First school in Australia?
1: Well, look, I'm not really supposed to say that.
0: okay, so your non-answer is an answer here, Nicola.

0: I'm not allowed to publicly say that, but let's just say it's pretty exciting, right?
1: Okay. All right. So what's the logistics? Because you're actually going to do the performances at the Theberton Theatre.
0: We're doing it there, and we are so excited because it's the first time, you know, that we've had an opportunity to see the space since it's had its renovation, and so it looks stunning. It's spectacular, and we've got a Revolve stage that's coming to us from interstate. It's arriving in about 2 weeks, so that's amazing. And we've got this amazing guy, David Lampert, who has created a set for us, and it's got layers, levels, stairs, lights. It's just going to be spectacular.
1: How many cast and crew?
0: 63 students, and then in terms of the creative team, we've probably got about 18 staff who sort of work on all aspects: catering, costume, hair, makeup, light, sound, etc.
1: You have 65 students who are willing participants in this.
0: 100%, they put their hands up.
1: Wow. Gosh, I did Oklahoma.
0: I just feel so pleased that these young people, even if they're not planning to go on and actually be actors or dancers or singers, they have an opportunity to perform a piece in this space, in Adelaide, with everything around them. This kind of experience is one that you just take with you forever, you know?
1: All right. So what's the rehearsal schedule?
0: Well, we've got essentially 3 weeks left once we return. Well, actually 2.5 weeks until the show opens on August the 6th, which is a Thursday. So 2.5 weeks to get it all done in the space. So it's going to be a bit of an intensive time for that period.
1: Yeah. How does a student's involvement in this count toward their academic achievement?
0: Well, that's an interesting question. So this is actually not curriculum. It's co-curricular, but you can use aspects of it towards curriculum areas in drama and dance and music if you're able to work that through. So it's sort of like, I don't want to bore you now, but there are ways to integrate it through. But essentially, it's a piece that we offer them to do as well as.
1: Okay. So it's extracurricular.
0: Yes, exactly.
1: Okay, all right. And so Grace Brumby is one of the students who has won the lead role. Tell me about Grace. She's in year 9.
0: So she's actually, she's an amazing actor. So she's actually part of the ensemble, but she's sort of got a prominent part in
1: okay,
0: that.
1: Okay, so she's not the lead.
0: She's not the lead, but this particular piece is really interesting because even though there are lead characters, all of the students are absolutely essential because they all have a part to play in being able to create the actual world on stage. She has the most amazing way of communicating emotion without having to actually speak a word. So, you know, we have a lot of students who are just learning how to fuse those skills together. Mm. And some love acting, some love, you know, being able to sing, some love being able to dance, some like all three, some like two, et cetera, et cetera. But this particular piece allows for them to sort of have an opportunity to experience all of them, essentially.
1: Okay. So does your production also require someone or a couple of the performers to have a pretty big voice?
0: Yes, absolutely. They're going to have to, oh my goodness, they're going to have to belt right through to the stars, right? It's going to fill that space. It's going to fill that space. The music is absolutely contagious. To be honest, I don't love every single musical under the sun. Like I like a few, but I love this one. I love every single song, you know. So there's going to be some big notes thrown out there in that very beautiful space.
1: are any of the songs from it recognised away from the performance?
0: Look, it is a little...

0: little bit of a niche piece at the moment. I believe it will do, you know, because like when you hear them, I mean, I actually play them on my own as well, right? You know, like I come home and I listen to them while I'm trying to cook, etc. So once you experience them, you actually want to hear them again. So I feel like they will become isolated pieces from the actual show. Yes.
1: Okay.
0: For those who experience it,
1: You know, what a gig you've got, though, Nicola. What was your background that led you to be a performing arts teacher at Scots College and to work with these young, enthusiastic people? How did you get this gig?
0: Oh, goodness me. I was 21 and I was like, I think I'm going to go off to England and be a teacher. And then I had a boyfriend who's now my husband, and his mum said, oh, I think there's a 12-month contract at Scotch, perhaps apply for it. And I was like, Scotch College, no way. Like, I'm not actually going to get that. But I applied for it and I got the 12-month contract, and then they offered me permanency. And here I am 29 years later.
1: 29 years!
0: 29 years!
1: So you've seen a couple of students come through and achieve their goal, haven't you?
0: I have. I've been absolutely blessed. Quite a few. And heaps of them are coming back to see Hadestown. Like Frank Sweet is flying over from Melbourne to see the show. And my close colleague said, couldn't you ask his dad to come along too? Because she's always had a little bit of a crush on Gary. So she knows who she is out there. And, yes, obviously I could name heaps of them. Yes.
1: Go on, you're allowed. Come on, Nicola.
0: Matthew Visley, I know you want me to say possibly Sarah Snow.
1: Yes.
0: But you know what? She is still the most amazing human, and her mum is actually coming to the opening night.
1: Oh, good.
0: She's coming along to the VIP red carpet event. So I'm going to be so happy to have her mum there, because obviously she's not able to come. But I am so happy to say, in a really honest way, that after 29 years, these young people who are now adults, they still come back and they're still part of the community. They still are happy to come and be part of the shows and help me with the PR and, you know what I mean? Like, it's really, really genuine, and I'm so incredibly grateful for that.
1: Yeah. And you get to see the way they develop as humans once they leave your care, don't you?
0: I absolutely do. And I'm able to actually say what they are like behind closed doors. And they're really great people, like, honestly, like, really great people. So
1: yeah. Well, look, if you've got 65 cast and crew, and they're going to have probably four or five family members each, I don't think you're going to have too much trouble selling this out. But the general public is invited to come along, aren't they? They can buy tickets for this, can't they?
0: Now, look, here's what I want to say. This show was on last year and it was interstate. So there isn't anybody in Adelaide who has had a chance to see this show unless they went interstate last year. So I say, come along and see our show. Yes, we are a school and it's obviously not professional theatre, but I'm going to be honest and say that it's pretty close, right? Like, I'm going to say, without trying to brag, that this show is going to be killer. It's going to be amazing. So come along and see this show, because it's a show that's going to last with you for years and years and years. You are just going to want to sing those songs, and you're going to also, the dance numbers are outstanding. So, I mean, they're just mind-blowing, especially on that set that's got all these layers. It's just going to be spectacular.
1: It's called Hadestown. If you want to get tickets, what, you just do it via the Thebe Theatre?
0: So there are a few options. I think I'm going to say, if you have heard me tonight and you would like to see the show, then I think you need to email Jane, who is the person who's in charge of all of, you know, the front of house and the ticketing. And that's really easy. It's J Crisp. So J-C-R-I-S-P, J Crisp at Scotch. .sa.edu.au. So jcrisp at scotch

0: sa.edu.au. And if you say that you heard me tonight, pretty sure Jane will be able to help
1: We'll
0: you
1: look
0: out
1: after
0: there.
1: you. Yeah. Hey, Nicola, we must go because the ABC News stops for no one. See ya.
0: Oh, I
1: okay.
0: Understand.
1: Bye for now. Nicola Triglow from Scots College. Time for the news now. It is 9 o'clock.
2: ABC News with Melanie Scott. France says President Emmanuel Macron is safe after two explosions rocked the Syrian capital of Damascus, killing at least 18 people. The BBC's Hugo Bashaga has more.
3: Images posted online show a plume of smoke rising from the area of the hotel where Emmanuel Macron is staying in Damascus. Security measures have been implemented and roads are sealed off. As reports of the blasts came in, Syrian state television reported that President Ahmed al-Sharaa had welcomed Mr. Macron at the presidential palace. French officials say Mr. Macron did not hear any explosions while on his way to the meeting. He's the first major Western leader to visit Syria since the Assad regime was ousted in December 2024. The blasts underscored the huge security challenges facing the country's authorities.
2: The leader of France's far-right national rally, Marine Le Pen, will find out today whether she can lead the party into next year's presidential election. A Paris appeal court will rule on whether to uphold her 5-year ban from public office and a 4-year jail sentence for embezzling funds from the European Parliament. Marine Le Pen came third in the 2012 presidential race and was runner-up to Emmanuel Macron in 2017 and 2022. US President Donald Trump has warned all NATO members they need to be doing more to protect themselves ahead of a high-stakes summit in Turkey. The BBC's Frank Gardner has more.
4: I think there's a lot of nervousness here that, knowing his rather quixotic character, he could indeed, basically, to put it bluntly, cause a scene. He's let it be known that he's not happy with those countries, including Britain, that have failed to, as he sees it, deliver on the promises of increases in defence investment that were made at the Hague summit last year. So all the NATO members, all 32 members, are supposed to be aiming for 3% by 2030.
2: The Weather Bureau says last night was the coldest for the year in the South Australian centres of Murray Bridge, Mount Gambier and parts of Eyre Peninsula, with below zero temperatures in some areas. The South Australian government has activated a code blue response in parts of the state until tomorrow morning, helping people sleeping rough to stay warm and dry. Senior forecaster Tom Anderson says the Bureau's expecting rain this weekend.
5: During the day Saturday, so just in time for school holidays, anyone getting away, it might be a little bit of a wet weekend, not torrential downpour, but we will see some showers come through the city Saturday and Sunday.
2: Former professional boxer Hamza Khalid has been formally refused bail after being charged over 4 kidnappings in less than a year. The 26-year-old was arrested at Randwick in Sydney's East yesterday over his alleged involvement in kidnappings across Sydney. The court heard Mr. Khalid is currently in a wheelchair and is unable to walk due to multiple surgeries after he was shot in April. Acting Judge Sharon Willis says the risk of further retaliation and gang violence is a concern for public safety. Mr. Khalid is next due at Parramatta Local Court in September. AFL icon Tony Modra has shared a statement thanking members of the public who gave him first aid, as well as medical staff and those who sent messages of support for him and his family. Modra was seriously injured in a truck crash in June on South Australia's Fleurieu Peninsula. He says he's left hospital to continue his recovery at home and that his progress has been encouraging. A young suburban footballer is being remembered as a humble soul who rarely put a foot wrong. Epping footballer Nathan Fitzgerald died in hospital last night after sustaining critical head injuries during a local match in Melbourne's North on Saturday. His death has rocked the football community, with tributes for the 27-year-old flooding in. Epping Football Netball Club president Luke DeVancentis says the club is devastated, but they're banding together and sharing their favourite memories of the much-loved player.
6: So whilst everyone is devastated and heartbroken, the love and camaraderie is a sight to behold, and it's only going to solidify this club.
2: And the Australian women's basketball team has held on to beat China 76-74 in their first of their two-game series at Melbourne's John Cain Arena. Steph Reid top scored for the Opals with 16 points. Game two of the series is on Thursday as the Opals prepare for the FIBA Women's World Cup in Germany in September. This is ABC News. We'll have more news in half an hour.
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8: 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What is it about climbing that helps you push through some of these difficulties?
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11: Hello, it's Larissa Barrett here. I'm the host of Speaking Out. 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
1: 9:06. Hello, nice to have you along. I'm going to make up for something in a minute because I played a song that was by a band called The Real Thing. And there was more than a couple of you text through saying, yeah, hang on, I thought you were going to play The Real Thing. And you know what? I was a little disappointed too. So I'm going to drag out some Russell Morris in just a minute because it's a fantastic song. As somebody says via text, EV1, 2 and 3 are the best Aussie songs of all time. Hear, hear, I agree. And The Real Thing by Russell Morris is the second best Aussie song of all time. Yeah, look, pretty hard to mount a counter-argument to that. So we'll get to that shortly. But what I'm looking for, I want to do this on a sort of maybe a weekly or a fortnightly basis, and we'll get someone who knows what they're talking about to get involved in this at some stage as well. But given there are so many choices on streaming television at the moment, not just on the ones you have to pay for, but the likes of ABC iView and 7 Plus and SBS On Demand and Channel 9 and 10 and all of those, there are some programs on there that can take you by surprise because there's a fair bit of you-know-what on free-to-air at times. And funnily enough, when you get spoilt with change, with choice, sometimes it's hard to decide, well, I'm going to dip my toe into that. So I'm looking for some help from you for this. What are you watching on streaming and what would you recommend? All right. I've got four that I have watched and enjoyed. So I've already mentioned them, but I'll mention them again in just a minute. But what are you watching on streaming at the moment? 1-300-222-891 is the number to call. You can text. Much rather talk to you, though. What are you watching and why on the various streaming services? It might be on one of the ones where you pay, like the Netflix or Prime or Binge or Stan. There are so many of them, aren't there? I wonder how much KO is going to go up with this rights deal that the NRL's just secured. How much was it? Was it $5.3 billion? Was that the rights deal that they just struck? Wow. I wonder if they're going to be looking for revenue to make up for that cost. I wonder if some of that revenue might come from gambling companies. Poof. Nah, that couldn't be the case, could it? Anyway, what are you watching on streaming at the moment? Love to hear from you. 1-300-222-891. Sorry, I've got to do it. It is. No, I'm not sorry at all. This is a fantastic song.

0: Wow. Way too long since I've heard that. Written by Johnny Young. Produced by Molly Meldrum. Released in 1969. That is Russell Morris, The Real Thing. That song actually... Did Russell Morris have much success overseas? I'm not sure. But that song certainly achieved some success in the US because I know it charted in Chicago and in New York City. Whether or not that qualifies him for... our jukebox on Thursday night, I'm not sure. So the jukebox on Thursday night is going to be Australian performers who have been successful overseas, okay? And I do need your help with this one. So 0467 922 891 if you want to make a contribution to the jukebox for Thursday night. Australian performers that have been successful overseas, and there's quite a few. 16 past 9. I'm looking for your recommendations for streaming. I've mentioned mine a couple of times. I'll go through those in just a minute. I might take a call from Michael and Ross Trevor. G'day, Michael.
1: Good evening, Spence.
0: Okay, what do you got?
1: My selection is The Pit. Have you heard of that?
0: I have, but I haven't delved into it yet. Tell me more.
1: Based on actual events, you know, well, real events in a trauma center in a general hospital, general hospital in Pittsburgh.
0: Right.
1: Stars the actor called Noah Wyle, who is a somewhat straight-faced, experienced resident, underplays the role based around a 24-hour period in the ER department of the hospital. And for every hour is one episode.
0: Oh.
1: And what's rather interesting is the background is that the way they've filmed it is that there's all this activity going on in the background, people coming into scene, going out of scene, as if you really are at a hospital. Very interesting. And it wasn't sort of my pick because my friend who picked it, interesting story, side note, was that the Minister of Health, what's his name?
0: Blair Boyer.
1: Thank you. Just after the election, he was doing the rounds of the hospitals in Adelaide. And at one time, my friend was at Adelaide, where she works, and Blair was there doing a meet and greet. And the conversation came up about them describing something happening in the department. And so apparently the term was used just like that happened in The Pit. And then Blair says, oh, yes, I know the scene that you're referring to.
0: Ah. So just to be clear here, Michael, they're actors. This isn't real people being treated here.
1: No, it is acting. That's right.
0: Yes, okay.
1: But it's actually based upon real events in a trauma centre, in an ER department.
0: Okay. Because I must say that I find those programs like ER and those sort of programs difficult to watch. I don't like the way they hype it up, and you have to also appreciate that my wife has worked in one of the busiest ICUs in Australia, or Perth,
1: really,
0: and a career as a nurse and flying as a flying doctor and all sorts of things. She hates those programs. she really doesn't like them.
1: My friend is also a doctor, high up in the hospital, she just found it interesting from the point of just. The dramatisation and the way it was presented and to seeing how realistic it really was.
0: Oh.
1: And they did a very, very good job, apparently.
0: Oh, good.
1: She was impressed.
0: Oh, excellent. So The Pit. And do you know what streaming service it's on?
1: Gosh, no, don't ask me.
0: Okay,
1: you know, it's as you said at the intro, there are so many
0: streaming services.
1: I've lost count what it was. It could have been Apple for all I know, but it could have been Prime.
0: Yeah.
1: But yes, there's so many to choose from.
0: Okay, all right. Hey, thank you, Michael. Thanks for the recommendation. I'll sure look it up. Thank you, mate.
1: Pleasure.
0: Bye for now. 19 past 9, 891 ABC Adelaide, South Australia, Broken Hill. Hello, Catherine.
2: Oh, hello, Spence.
0: What are you watching?
2: I'm not watching anything at the moment. I'm listening to you.
0: Good. 10 out of 10. So what are you watching on the streaming services that has caught your imagination?
2: Well, I've watched Capture recently on ABC iView, and there's three series. six episodes in each series, and I just binged watched it. I found it extremely interesting. It was intriguing. It was entertaining, and very thought-provoking about the news that we get.
0: Well, you see, I. So this is when there's a disadvantage when I work at when I work in the evening. See, I watched, I think, the first three episodes, right?
2: Yes.
0: And then my wife has binged the rest of it while I'm at work.
2: Right.
0: So I love the start of it, but I'm not sure when I'm going to get a chance to watch the rest.
2: Because, oh, well, you have to watch it.
0: Yeah, because I guess who doesn't get control of the remote control in my household? Yeah, right, first time. Yeah, but I must say that the way it's structured and the way it comes through, because it's all about deep fake videos, isn't it?
2: Yes, yes.
0: Yeah.
2: Yes, I found it quite fascinating, really.
0: Yeah. Oh, good. Well, see, now I am going to have to go back into it now. My wife loved it. She was absolutely glued to it. She loved it.
2: Yes, I watched it in about, over a period of, well, there's there's 12 episodes, and yeah. I watched it over a period of about 2 days, I think.
0: Wow. Okay, that's a big effort. Yeah, that's a big effort, yeah. Oh, beautiful. Yeah, so according to a rating site, it gets 97%. So that's a pretty big rap, isn't it?
2: Oh, okay.
0: Yeah,
2: I didn't realise that.
0: Yeah. So that's on iView, so you can watch that for free. Now, I've mentioned this a couple of times. Have you watched Small Profits?
2: No, I haven't.
0: That's on iView too. Now, I played the theme song from Small Profits before. It was by I think she's Irish, but she's living in the US. Her name is Cinder Wells. A song called The Wise Man's Song. And
2: right.
0: And when you go into it, when you start it, you think, what on earth is it all about? Because it involves homunculus, which are small things,
2: right?
0: And it starts off in such a way you think, oh, gosh, you know, what have I done here? But the deeper you get into it, the more you want to know what's about to happen next. And it's only, I think, six episodes, something like that.
2: Oh, well, that won't take me 2 days then.
0: No, it won't, because we binged it in one day when it was bucketing with rain in Yarrawonga. And it was.
2: Oh, well, thank you for that. I didn't know about that.
0: It was joyous. Now, in all sincerity, I cannot find anything wrong with it. It is just beautiful. I really, really loved it. And if you do get a chance to watch it, Catherine, I'd love you to ring back and tell me what you thought.
2: Okay, I will, because I've got plenty of time on my hands.
0: Okay. Well, that's on iView as well, so that's a freebie. And so it's called Small Profits, as in P-R-O-P-H-E-T-S.
2: Oh, yes, I see.
0: not profits, profits.
2: No, profits.
0: Okay.
2: All right.
0: Okay. See you, Catherine. Bye for now. 9:23. What are you watching on streaming services at the moment? You see, I don't mind talking about streaming services at the moment, because it means that you can watch it when you feel like it and you can still listen to the radio. Yeah, see, there's method in my madness. 1-300-222-891. What are you watching on streaming? Because I want to know. And I want some recommendations, because there's so many things to choose from. Jackie, hello.
3: Thanks. Hello.
0: How are you?
3: Oh, I think a bit like half of Adelaide with a cold at the moment.
0: Oh, no.
3: Okay.
0: And it's one of those lurgies that hangs on for about 4 weeks. That irritating tickle that just will not go away.
3: Oh, I've had it for a couple of weeks now, but that's all right.
0: Oh, no. Yeah. Yeah. Okay, so what do you got for me, Jackie?
3: Well, I really enjoyed watching Young Sherlock, which is on the Prime streaming service. So it's an origin story, or like a prequel to the older Sherlock. It's set at Oxford University, and I won't give away too much, but basically he's just

0: Seven Plus.
1: Yeah.
0: We watched a thing called Birdsong.
1: Oh, I think I've heard of it.
0: And it's a series. It was actually from 2012, so it's, 14 years old. It's set in the First World War, and the period before the First World War, when the character played by Eddie Redmayne meets a young married French woman, and they fall in love. Okay. And he then goes off to serve in the engineers in the First World War. Yeah. And I won't tell you more about it, but it's really beautifully shot. And it's actually quite a lovely story as well. So I would recommend that one to you as well.
1: Thank you. Yeah. No, if you like a bit of action and with young Sherlock and Colin Firth in it and Joseph Fiennes' nephew plays young Sherlock as well.
0: Okay. All right. So young Sherlock. Okay. Thank you so much indeed, Jackie. Bye for now. Bye-bye. 27 past 9 is the time. Listen to 891 ABC Adelaide, South Australia, Broken Hill. Ian Vitek says, what was the show the last woman was recommending, Spence? That was The Capture. So The Capture is on ABC iView. And it is gripping. I haven't watched the whole thing yet, but the first three episodes that I've watched, there is an element of trauma associated with them, that's for sure. So if you want to have a crack at that, I can recommend that. And I've now got some work to do to try and catch up with the rest of it because I've seen the first three episodes. David's on the phone from Holden Hill. G'day, David.
2: G'day, Spence. How are you going, mate?
0: Going okay. What do you got for me, David?
2: Well, what I got for you is Murdoch Mysteries. That's fantastic stuff. Now, there's another one out on the same, I think it's on the ABC, and with Sheila and what's her name, Barry or something. It's all the same sort of plot. Small profits. I haven't watched the last episode, man, so.
0: Oh, I won't. I won't spoil it, but what do you think?
2: Oh, it's fantastic, man. Fantastic stuff.
0: Isn't it good?
2: Yeah. Really quirky out the box stuff.
0: I just love his attitude, and I love the relationship that he has with the young girl working in the hardware store with him.
2: Yeah. What about the bloke comes around asking for a bucket? he might look behind you.
0: Yeah, we don't do buckets.
2: Spence, I've got another action grind here, okay?
0: Go on then.
2: Mate, I've just been talking to Paul down there in your switchboard about I want to change the national anthem to I Am Australian. Okay?
0: Oh, I love that song.
2: Okay, right, okay. Now, I need the ABC to back me on this.
0: Oh, I can't back you. I can't back you on it. I can listen to you. You can put forward an argument to me, David.
2: Thank you. Yeah. Thank you. Thank you, sir. Exactly what I want.
0: Yeah, go on.
2: All right, so what I need to do is get some airtime somehow, do something. I'm going to consult my brother who's just written a book called Adapt. Adapt, survive, and adapt. What's it called? Adapt, survive, and abolish. No. Shut up.
0: Yeah.
2: But it's fantastic stuff here, man. So adapt, survive, and flourish. Adapt, flourish, and survive. But this is all about change. We've got to change things, man, you know? We've got to change things and not be scared of change.
0: Oh, no.
2: And, you know, embrace it.
0: Yeah. Well, see, you know, it's
2: look, mate.
0: Some people don't like change. Some people don't like change.
2: Well, most people don't, man, of course, because it gets into the back of their head.
0: Yeah.
2: But Bruce Woodley once, I heard Bruce Woodley speaking to Peter Gars once, right? And he said, Peter Gars said to him, why don't we make a national anthem? He said, well, we need a referendum to change it. Well, we don't actually. Not according to ChatGPT, anyway.
0: Ah. Right? You got to be careful of ChatGPT.
2: I know, mate.
0: Yeah,
2: mate. If we need a referendum to change it, let's have a referendum to change it.
0: Yeah. That would take some doing, but I agree. It's a fantastic song. Hey, David, I'll tell you what. We'll have a further conversation about this another night, if that's okay, because we're only 15 seconds away from the news.
2: I'm going to talk to you guys off air. I don't really need to be on air to talk about it.
0: Okay.
2: Well, I don't care, man. You know what I'm trying to say.
0: All right. No, I got you, David. All understood. Thank you, mate. Thanks for the call. ABC Radio across SA and the NT. Time for the news. And Phil Clark, 9:30.
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6: ABC News with Melanie Scott. NATO leaders are expected to unveil arms deals worth tens of billions of dollars in the Turkish capital this

0: week. William Howard Evans reports.
1: The announcements will happen before European leaders join US President Donald Trump to demonstrate they are heeding his calls to spend more on defence. Mr. Trump has long accused NATO countries of over-relying on the US to protect them in the event of an attack and has threatened to leave the alliance entirely if nothing changes. NATO Secretary General Mark Rutte insists Europeans have made staggering increases in defence spending, in part due to fears of Russia amid the ongoing invasion of Ukraine, but also because Mr. Trump has been extremely forceful in encouraging them to do so.
0: Graves for more than 150 unidentified people have been dug in Venezuela as residents continue to grapple with the scale of the country's earthquake tragedy. Twin quakes struck within seconds of each other, flattening buildings and leaving many survivors with nowhere to go. At least 3,300 people have died and tens of thousands remain missing. Despite losing her home, this resident says she still feels like one of the lucky ones.
1: At least I have my children alive. Most didn't make it. Children, parents, it's horrible what we are going through.
0: Iran has attacked a ship in the Strait of Hormuz off the coast of Oman that it says ignored warnings. Iranian state media is reporting the ship was carrying liquefied natural gas, but the British military says there have been no reports of casualties or any environmental impact. The UK's Maritime Trade Operations Agency says a projectile hit the port side of the vessel as it was moving south out of the strait towards the Gulf of Oman. Chile's government is weighing up whether it will allow three concerts from K-pop sensation BTS to go ahead following protests from fans. Officials from the country's sports ministry has been concerned about the planned stage setup at San Diego's National Stadium and its potential impact on its playing surface, leading to the shows being blocked. It prompted BTS fans known as ARMY to march in the capital and at least 11 other regions to demand the concerts proceed. Defence analysts say it's concerning that Australia's military plans don't currently give any protection against long-range missiles like the one tested by China yesterday. Beijing fired a long-range nuclear-capable missile into the exclusive economic zones of Tuvalu and Carabas. China says the test was safe and part of routine military training. Michael Shoebridge is the founder and director of Strategic Analysts Australia and says Australia needs to close its defence capability gaps.
2: We should be very concerned that our military plans aren't giving us any form of protection against long-range missile and drone attack. And so for all the billions of dollars we're spending, we are not protecting Australia or the South Pacific against these credible existing systems.
0: The NRL says its new broadcast rights deal is worth $5.3 billion over 7 years from the end of the 2027 season. Channel 9 retains the free-to-air rights and exclusive rights to men's and women's State of Origin, while the Foxtel Group remains the pay TV partner. Australian Rugby League Commission Chairman Peter Vlandis has touted it as the highest ever broadcast deal in Australian sporting history.
3: In the past 5 years, we have changed the game, effectively doubling the audience. So that was our strategy. Before we went to market, we needed to have something to sell. Don't listen to what other people tell you, especially some down south. We are the number one viewed sport in Australia.
0: Belgium's 4-1 defeat of the USA in the Soccer World Cup has been overshadowed by FIFA's decision to suspend a one-game ban for American striker Folarin Balogun after intervention from President Donald Trump. Ned Hall has more.
4: I think a lot of people will be fairly happy that Belgium have gone through as a result of this decision being made in favour of the United States after a political intervention. And I think from a FIFA point of view, it helps the rest of the world move on more quickly from that incident. Because obviously people would have been talking about it a little bit more. Had Balogun gone out there and had a great game and scored winning goals, it would have been a huge, huge talking point. As it was, he didn't really fire in the match. The US didn't really fire in the match. He came off without scoring, and a 4-1 victory for the Belgians is probably their

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2: Yes, well, hello and how are you? Philip Clark with you on ABC Radio. This is Tuesday night. It's the 7th of July and the first hour of the program, Nightlife on ABC Local Radio right across Australia. Wherever you are, that's where we are too. You should be hearing us loud and clear wherever you are. 6 past 10, first hour of the program. 6 past 8 in WA. Hi, everyone. South Australia and the Territory, 24 to 10. Good to be with you. We're right through the Pacific, courtesy of Radio Australia as well, through Port Moresby, Honiara, Port Vila, Tonga, Samoa, Tuvalu, Fiji and Kiribati. So no doubt Anthony Albanese and the rest of the crew will be listening to us loud and clear. They might even ring in for the Mighty Challenge. You never know. They're in the Pacific. Why not? I guess there's not 1,000 things to listen to on the radio in the Pacific, so Nightlife will be one of them. All the way around the world with the World Wide Web as well. Good to be with you, and plenty on tonight as well. Finance with Saul Eslake in our first hour. Saul's going to give us his views on the tax reform package from the government, productivity, why there is such slow wage growth in Australia, are there going to be cheaper houses for first home buyers, and so on and so forth. You might have questions about some or all of that or other things too. Make sure you give him a call. My number, 1300 800 222. You can text me on 0467 922 702. 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If you want to grab our podcasts, by the way, easiest way to do it, put Nightlife into the search bar of the ABC Listen app. You can stream it off the website as well, but... and check them out. There's lots of things there. I put that chat with Dr. Ginny Mansberg last night, which was very interesting, about women's health and the longevity hacks that industry that's around, fleecing women of money. That's all up there. Dr. Sarah Webb on space debris, and Jane Lawson's guide to Japan too in our Monday Night Travel is up there as well. So plenty to listen to if you would like to grab all of that. Dr. Ginny Mansberg was interesting last night. She's been a GP for over 30 years, specialising in menopause. And she talked about many women who realise, well, they might feel like they're getting over the hill and over the hill a bit, but instead realise that the second half of their lives could be the most fulfilling years that they ever have.
3: Look, I think when my parents, and probably yours, went to the doctor, if the doctor said, eat, you know, lollies and don't eat avocado, that's what they did. They did the exercise for the number of steps that they were told to do. They did everything that they were told to do, got every vaccine that they were recommended. And we know now from research, which is super interesting, that the more involved you are with your own health, the more ownership you take of it, the better outcomes you'll have. But also, there's a lot in here that you can't manifest. Like, you can't just wish that you were skinnier, that you ate less chips, that you did more exercise. I can want all of that for you. I can want it passionately. But the one at the end of the day who's actually going to need to take the medicines or do the walking or, you know, eat the salad is you, and no one else can do it for you as much as I want it.
2: Yeah, well, that interview with Ginny Mansberg, along with all the Nightlife contents, are readily available via the ABC Listen app, so check it out. Some breaking news, by the way, internationally. In France, the right-wing candidate for president, Marie Le Pen, she's the daughter, you'll recall, of Jean Le Pen, but Marie Le Pen softened the appeal of that movement a lot and is a genuine contender to be the next president of France. She's just been found guilty, and it's a long-running case, this, has just inside the last hour been found guilty of misusing public funds. It's a serious offence. She's been sentenced to a year in prison, but it'll be served as home detention, apparently. Does it stop her from running for the presidency? Well, the election's due next year in April. A year from now, she'll still be in home detention, of course. So the answer is probably that it will. She has got reporting requirements under the home detention sentence. It doesn't apparently technically stop her from running, but the requirements of reporting, etc., plus the fact that it's occurred at all, I think may well kibosh Marie Le Pen's attempt to seek the presidency in next year's election. So anyway, that's interesting news from Europe. Also, more interesting news out of

0: the UK too, on the right side of politics still. Nigel Farage, the leader of Reform, the party which, if you believe the polls, I know the next UK elections are some years away, but if you believe the polls, Reform is set to be the next government of the UK. Now, okay, I'm not suggesting that, but that's what the polls are suggesting right now. Nigel Farage, the leader, is set to make an announcement in about 45 minutes' time. There's a lot of speculation that he will say that he's stepping down from the leadership or resigning from Parliament. We'll see. That's been a lot of speculation over the last few weeks about that. He's got a few issues over donations and so on. He may be getting sick of the whole thing. Anyway, we shall see, but I'll bring you that news as well. That's breaking news. All right, coming up in the program tonight, first up, I'm joined by Saul Eslake, independent economist and speaker and vice-chancellor's fellow at the University of Tasmania. Love to discuss the new tax changes with Saul too from the federal government, changes to negative gearing and capital gains. What's the state of the Australian economy too, and what's the state of the states in particular? Are some states really as bad as we are led to believe? I'm speaking of Victoria, Tasmania, South Australia. Anyway, we'll talk some more about that in this first hour. Love you to take part in this discussion too. The number 1300 800 222. Nightlife news breakdown leading up tonight. Claire Armstrong, ABC's chief digital political correspondent, will cover the Prime Minister's visit to the Solomon Islands. A little later on, I'll talk to historian and author Katrina Kittle about her latest book, Long Journey Home. It's a personal one for her. It's about her dad, who was a POW in Italy. Now, as you know, Italy were defeated much earlier than the Germans in the Second World War. And what happened to the POWs that were there? Her father was a POW from the Africa campaign when Australians were captured there. It's a fascinating story. So we'll talk about that. Wenli Mara is in with her recommendations on what to see. Lots of things around there. And we'll play the Mighty Challenge as well. Of course, someone's got to win, so it may as well be you. So we've got a fair bit on, plenty of time to do it as well. I would love you to be part of it. 1300 800 222 is the number to call.
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0: Well, I'm joined tonight by Saul Eslake, independent economist and speaker and vice-chancellor's fellow at the University of Tasmania. You recall we've had Saul on a couple of times. I think the last time we had him on, we talked about the Western Australian GST deal, which he was quite forthright about. I wanted to get Saul on tonight to try and sum up a lot of what the debate's been around in recent weeks about these tax changes as well. Saul, good evening to you. Welcome back to Nightlife.
3: Thank you for having me, Phil.
0: It's terrific to have you with us too, from the small but impoverished state of Tasmania. But we'll talk about that a bit later, Saul.
3: Sure.
0: Tell me, the Albanese government have pushed through a lot of tax changes in recent months. I mean, plenty of commentators are saying this is the first big serious tax reform we've had in this country for a considerable period, maybe since the GST. What do you think?
3: Well, I think that's right. This is the first major attempt at tax reform since the introduction of the GST in 2000. It's probably not as comprehensive a reform of the tax system as what the Howard government did in 2000 or the Hawke and Keating governments did in the mid-1980s. Mm. And there have been some important differences in the politics of it. In particular, the present government has broken promises they made at the 2022 and 2025 elections that they wouldn't do these sorts of things. And they haven't engaged in the same kind of consultative process that Hawke and Keating did in the mid-1980s and Howard and Costello did in the late 1990s, putting out a detailed white paper setting out what they were thinking of doing, having consultations with a broad range of interest groups that would surface any potential flaws or, as people like to say, unintended consequences of what they were proposing, or in particular, as Howard and Costello did, going to an election saying, you know, vote for us and we will do this. If you don't like it, don't vote for us. So, you know, there are some obvious political difficulties for them in the way that they've gone about doing this.

0: But nonetheless, the changes that they're proposing, I think, do represent the most substantial tax reforms that have been contemplated in Australia since 1999, 2000. That's 25 years ago.
1: What's your view on them? I mean, the main thrust of them is, of course, a limit on negative gearing, on investors being able to negatively gear household property for investment purposes, and coupled with the fact with the 50% capital gains discount, that system's now been changed. Some people say it's effectively killed off the prospect of investing in houses as a source of investment wealth. Do you think that's right?
0: Well, what it does do is seek to remove the tax privileges that have been enjoyed by people who invest in established housing, that is, housing we've already got. And an important figure that hasn't been well articulated by the government is that more than 80% of the money that is lent by banks and other lenders to investors for the purchase of property goes to the purchase of established dwellings, that is, dwellings that or houses and flats that already exist. And, you know, my view for a long time has been that when investors buy existing or established properties, as to repeat, more than 80% of them do, they are not adding to the supply of housing or of rental housing. What they're doing is bidding up the price of housing that already exists. And almost by definition, when an investor buys a property that already exists, they are outbidding someone who's trying to buy that property to live in themselves. And so while an investor who does that pats themselves on the back and says, yeah, I'm a fine fellow, I'm adding to the supply of rental housing, and therefore I deserve preferential tax treatment, what they're actually doing is increasing the demand for rental housing by as much as they are increasing the supply of it. And hence they're not really doing anything at all other than increasing the price of housing and making it more difficult for would-be home buyers to purchase. And the government's measures by abolishing negative gearing for and the capital gains tax discount for people who purchase established housing whilst retaining it for investors who buy new housing, they are going to reduce the demand for housing that already exists from investors. And almost certainly that will result in house prices falling. And you know, to me, that's a good thing. Yeah. You know, the problem we've got over the last 60 years is that housing has become increasingly too expensive for a growing proportion of the population to buy. And the solution to the fact that housing is too expensive is surely to make housing cheaper. But the government isn't willing to say that. They're not willing to say that what they're trying to do is to make housing cheaper, and hence they're having difficulty selling it in a political sense. And, you know, all sorts of people are, you know, saying this is somehow acting as a tax on aspiration, or people trying to use the politician's phrase, get ahead. You know, I hate that when people say this is just mums and dads trying to get ahead, because it begs the question, ahead of whom are they trying to get ahead? And of course, the answer to that is their own children, grandchildren, and their peers, but nobody ever really wants to say that. One of the perhaps more encouraging developments I've seen is that, according to opinion polls, a growing proportion of Australians are actually willing to accept that the value of their home might become cheaper in order to make it more possible for their children and grandchildren to do what they did 30 and 50 years ago, to buy their own home. They, I think that's a good thing, but the government is having trouble selling that politically.
1: Yeah, according to the latest Catalogy Home Value Index, Australian house prices have started falling nationally, although they're still higher than they were last year, if you know what I mean. The government obviously doesn't want to jump on board and say, oh, well, that's what we wanted, even though, in fact, that's what they do want, isn't it? But it's one of those cases, is it not, Saul, that they would like house prices to fall and the rate of increase to continue to decline, but not by too much.
0: Yeah, well, I think that's right. You know, I had in the last 5 years or so come to the view that the housing affordability problem

0: that Australia has would never be solved because a very large majority of voters don't want it to be solved, and politicians know that. And behind that is some simple arithmetic that, roughly speaking, in any given year, about 100 to 150,000 people succeed in becoming first-time buyers. Mm-hmm. And even if you assume that for everyone who does, there are five or six who'd like to but can't, that's maybe a million votes for cheaper housing. Whereas at any point in time, there are about 11 million Australians who own their own home. There are about 2 million Australians who own at least one investment property, and they overlap quite a lot with people who own their own home. But that means that there are, say, a million votes for cheaper housing, as opposed to somewhere between 11 and 12 million votes for more expensive housing. Even the dumbest of our politicians can do that math, and they do it at every election. So for all the crocodile tears, the megalitres of crocodile tears that politicians of all stripes shed for the difficulties faced by aspiring home buyers to get into their own home, they know that there are far more votes to be had in promising things that would make housing continually more expensive than there are for policies that would make housing cheaper, which is why at every election, politicians from both sides of the divide promise to do things that will make housing more expensive, like, you know, ever bigger first home owners grants, or as we saw at the last election, which was supposedly about the cost of living, and the biggest component of the cost of living is the cost of housing, despite which both Peter Dutton and Anthony Albanese explicitly said to voters, we want house prices to keep going up. And they both offered policies that would have the effect of making house prices continue to go up. In the government's case, the 5% deposit scheme, or as I call it, the 95% loan scheme, and in the opposition's case, you know, allowing people to take their money out of their superannuation funds and use it as a deposit to get bigger mortgages, because, you know, they know that a majority of Australians view housing not as something that meets a basic human need for shelter and a stake in the communities in which they live, but rather as a vehicle for accumulating wealth, or as they like to say, you know, people getting ahead without ever answering the question ahead of whom, to which the answer actually is their own children and grandchildren and their peers. You know, and nobody wants to answer that question. As I say, the perhaps encouraging development in recent months is opinion polls suggesting that a growing proportion of Australians might actually be willing to accept a decline in the value of their own homes if that increases the chance of their kids and grandchildren becoming homeowners like they were able to do when they were of a similar age.
1: Yeah, indeed. I'm talking with Saul Eslake, independent economist. By the way, Saul, Tony from Melville says, please let Saul know he can still enter WA safely again and without a passport. All effigies of him after he was last on your show have been burnt and the ashes scattered. We, well, some of us, do actually understand his argument about the distribution of the GST.
0: thank you, Tony.
1: There you are, Tony. All I'm saying, as you know, we're broadcasting everywhere. So I just wanted to know that not everyone in WA is after you. Look, obviously there are no votes in government saying, you know, our aim is to bring down house prices, even though that's probably a hopeful outcome here. But I suppose the real question is, do these changes, do you think they'll actually work in making it easier for people to get into the market?
0: Well, my answer is I think they will, because they will clearly reduce the demand from investors for established properties. Yeah, and to repeat, more than 80% of the money that is lent to investors for property investment goes to the purchase of established housing, housing that already exists. And from 1 July next year, investors who purchase housing that already exists, established housing, won't be eligible for negative gearing, and they won't get the 50% capital gains tax discount. They'll only get that if they buy new housing. And so there will be less competition at auctions for housing that already exists from prospective landlords, and that will make it easier for people who are trying to buy homes to live in themselves to succeed at auctions, and that will reduce the demand for rental housing. Because clearly, if someone who's currently renting can successfully buy a home to live in themselves, then they cease to be renters. That reduces the demand for rental housing. And the fewer people who are renting, you know, that means less pressure on rents for the people who would, with the best will in the world, never be able to buy their own homes. And so it ought, in my view, to both boost the chances of people becoming first homeowners, and for those people who are never going to be homeowners because they don't earn enough, or they're regarded by the banks as not being credit-worthy customers, that it will reduce the pressure on the rents they have to pay for their rental accommodation. So, you know, I think this will have desirable outcomes. And the problem is that the government, the Treasurer, the Housing Minister, the Prime Minister just simply aren't willing to say openly that what they're doing will result in housing becoming cheaper. No. Because, you know, presumably someone's telling them that there are 11 million voters who own their own home, and, you know, they think that's a source of their wealth. The point, Phil, here is that if you only own one property, the one in which you live, which is, you know, the case for most people who own property, most people who own a house or a flat, is the one they own. When the value of it goes up, that's only paper wealth. Hmm. And, you know, you can only realize it if you sell the property. Most people who own a property and who sell it in order to buy something that's either bigger or better or in a more desirable location. If the value of your property goes up and you want to sell it, then the property you're going to buy instead to move into subsequently, you know, that's more expensive as well. So you're not actually better off. And similarly, if property prices go down, then, you know, yes, the value of your property might be worth less, but the value of the property you're going to trade up to will be cheaper as well, so it won't cost you as much. Or if you're later on in your life and your kids have left home and you're looking to move to something that's a bit smaller, that's less difficult to look after, then, you know, you'll get less for your property, but you'll pay less for the property you want to buy. The only people who are worse off when property prices go down are property investors, that is, people who have, you know, a property other than the one in which they live. And why should that be treated any differently than people who invest in shares? You know, you invest in shares, and sometimes the shares you buy go down in price. Nobody thinks the government has some kind of obligation to insulate you from losses, but somehow when it comes to property investment, we kind of think the government has some obligation to make sure that whenever you buy property, especially if you buy it with borrowed money, the government's under some obligation to make sure that you never lose out from that. And, you know, this is what's distorted the way we think about the housing market.
1: This is the weird relationship we have with property in Australia, isn't it? My guest is Saul Leslake. If you would like to ask a question, 1300 800 222. You might have an observation as well. 1300 800 222. Lines are free. Or text 0467 922 702. Some people have suggested that the changes to negative gearing should not have been grandfathered. The CGT changes haven't been, have they? But the negative gearing changes have been. Some people are saying that's not fair. You know, existing people get the advantage, new people don't. What do you think about that?
0: Well, I don't like grandfathering in principle. You know, it's privileging people on the basis of birth order. You know, if you manage to get your snout in the trough earlier, you get to keep it in there while other people aren't allowed to put their snout in the trough. And when you think about where the phrase grandfathering actually came from, you know, it came from the way in which, after the end of the Civil War in the United States and the end of Reconstruction in 1876, you know, people in the southern states of the United States introduced laws that required people to pass a literacy test or pay a poll tax in order to be allowed to vote. But in the southern states, they said, if your grandfather was able to vote, then you can still vote even if you don't pass the literacy test or pay the poll tax. It was basically racist. That's where the phrase grandfather clause actually comes from. You know, it's a way of privileging people who happen to have been in the right place at the right time in the past. So I don't like it. But I would also say I'm not one to let the perfect be the enemy of the good. And the reality is that if the government were to take away the tax privileges that existing property investors have, then there would be a much more vigorous reaction against the change, a political reaction against the change than there is at the moment. And so, they've made the judgment that they need to do this in order to get the legislation through. And the thing about grandfathers, of course, is that they die quicker than the rest of us. And ultimately, the people who benefit from grandfathering are going to pass away, and eventually the privileges that they currently enjoy, will cease to be enjoyed. And if that's a price to pay to make it happen, well, I'm prepared to live with it. I don't like it, but in the political reality we have, if that's what you have to do to make at least some reform, I think that's a price that's worth paying.
1: 1-300-800-222 is the number. If you'd like to grab a line, Fiona from Newtown in Tassie. G'day, Fiona.
2: Hello there, Phil. Hello, Saul. I'd like to
0: Hello,
2: just
0: Fiona.
2: comment on intergenerational wealth transfer. As a baby boomer, right at the end of the baby boomer group, I was in my 60s, as was my spouse, when we inherited some money from our parents who died in the late 80s. We could have spent that money on flash cars, overseas holidays. We chose to give some of it to our children to assist them getting into the housing market. Are there any statistics on how many people do that, or what amount of money is transferred in this way?
1: Saul?
0: Well, the figures I've seen, Phil and Fiona, are that some $5.5 trillion is going to be passed from the baby boomers to their children as they pass away over the next 20 to 30 years. And as Fiona rightly says, most of the children who will benefit from that will be in their 50s and 60s when they get it. And some of them might, as Fiona did, decide to pass it on to their own children, the grandchildren of the people who are passing away, or even maybe great-grandchildren. But again, there are figures from, probates in Supreme Courts that suggest that the majority of people who will benefit from those transfers are people who are already pretty well off themselves. And in my own view, which I readily acknowledge is not widely shared by Australians, is that Australia is something of an outlier in not having any form of inheritance tax. Now, we are one of only 12 out of 38 countries in the OECD, that's the club of, for the most part, advanced or industrialized nations, that doesn't have any form of tax on inheritances. And in particular, the US and the UK, whose tax systems are routinely used by people as points of reference or comparison for ours, they both have inheritance taxes. And as I often like to say, St. Ronald Reagan and St. Margaret Thatcher didn't seek to abolish their country's inheritance or estate taxes when they were doing major tax reforms in the 1980s, which they could have done if they thought it was important to do. And for that matter, here in Australia, St. Bob Menzies, in the 19 years in which he was Prime Minister, didn't think it was fitting to abolish the inheritance taxes that Australia had had since before Federation. But in my view, given how much wealth is going to be transferred from affluent baby boomers to their children over the next 20 or so years, and if you think about how much is going to be spent on the health and aged care of that generation in their final years, why shouldn't estates that are worth, say, more than 10 million, to pick an arbitrary figure, why shouldn't some of that be taxed in order to help pay for the cost of that aged and health care? Because if it isn't, ultimately the cost of that health and aged care is going to be worn by much younger people whose income comes in the form of wages and salaries.
2: Thank you for that.
1: All right. Thanks, Fiona. Bye-bye. 1-300-800-222 is my number. Matt from Dongara. G'day, Matt.
3: Yeah, how are you going?
1: Not bad.
3: I was just ring. I guess one thing Sol was talking about getting ahead of the game, mm-hmm. or getting ahead, I guess, view a bit differently with that people are not trying to competitively get ahead of people. They just want to be comfortable and not living hand to mouth themselves. They're just trying to feel financially secure in their own thing. It's about their own security, not about competing with peers or children or anything in the market. Would be one thing. And I guess the other concern is, you know, if prices are going to go down, then people are losing equity. The pressure of that on people that have loans is enormous. And also to say that if you're in your own home, it's just paper wealth. Well, we run a small business off the equity that is in our home. That is where we get the loan from.
1: It's used as security for your loan, you mean? Yeah.
3: Absolutely.
1: Yeah.
3: For our business loan. So if the equity in our house goes down, that's going to put more pressure on our small business as well.
1: Mm.
3: It's not just that we, you know, that price goes up in that property and, you know, if you're going to buy another property to move to and live in, well, yeah, I understand that scenario. Everything goes up. Well, you haven't really gotten ahead, but to use that phrase again, but yeah, it does. There's a lot of other mechanisms that go on with loans and things and just that very simplistic view.
1: Let's put it back to Saul. I mean, that is true, isn't it? I mean, Saul, if house prices do moderate or do fall, it's not going to have no effect.
0: Of course it will have some effect. And, you know, most Australians' wealth, such as it is tied up in housing. A much bigger proportion of Australian household wealth is in housing than in almost any other country in the world, which is, you know, not necessarily a good thing. And in particular, people who've taken out loans recently, including those who are induced to take out much bigger mortgages relative to the value of the homes they own by the government's 5% deposit scheme, what I call the 95% loan scheme, some of them will find themselves in what's called negative equity. If house prices fall by, say, 5 to 10%, as a lot of banks are forecasting, you know, that is, the value of their home will be less than the amount they owe by way of mortgage. Now,
1: that's not going to be many people, though, is it?
0: Well, no, it's not many people, but, you know, it's enough to be worthy of comment.
1: Sure.
0: That's only a problem if you have to sell. You know, if you plan to live in your home for at least 8 years, which is the median time for which people live in a house in Australia, then, you know, history suggests that even if house prices fall by 5% to 10% over the next year or two, over an 8 year period, you'll probably end up in front. But if you have to move because you've changed jobs or because your relationship has broken up or you've lost your own job, then you might well find yourself in a position where you owe more than your property is worth. Even if you don't have to sell, you know, people who find themselves in a position where the value of their home has fallen to less than the mortgage they've taken out, they might feel they need to do something about that by paying off their mortgage more quickly than they're contractually obliged to. You know, every dollar that is spent reducing your mortgage outstanding is a dollar that can't be spent in retail sales or something that benefits the broader economy and creates jobs. You know, there are potential downsides from that in the short term, and I'm not pretending otherwise.
1: Some people are suggesting here on the text line too that if you're trying to get into a nursing home and your house has gone down in value, that may have some impact on your ability to get into a nursing home.
0: Well, yeah, it does. Although someone who is trying to get into a nursing home who might have bought their home 30, 40 years ago will have built up a very substantial equity that they can use. So I think the number of people who won't be able to do that because house prices drop by 5 to 10% is, in the grand scheme of things, going to be pretty small.
1: Yeah. 1300 800 222 is my number. I'm talking to Saul Eslay.
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1: All righty, some calls. Gary in Inverloch. G'day, Gary.
6: Yeah, my question is relating to building new homes and the cost of building new homes going up. all the time. And here in Victoria, the taxes have gone up immensely too. And I just don't know when they're going to cross over, because the builder has to make money to stay in business.

0: I can see the cost of building new homes is going to take the margin that you're talking about up, and the two lines will cross over, or people will go broke building new homes.
1: Yeah, no, it's a question to the soul. I mean, there's been a lot of people suggesting that government regulation has increased the price of new homes by possibly something like $200,000. Are we a big red tape problem country, do you think?
2: Yeah, we are, and I think Gary makes a fair point. You know, so far this evening we've been talking about government measures that needlessly inflate the demand for housing, and that's contributed to the problems that we have. But governments have also done things that have constrained the supply of housing. That includes planning and zoning regulations that make it increasingly difficult to build new housing or to convert existing housing to higher densities in inner suburbs. But it also includes, as I think Gary's alluding to, government policies that just simply impose increased taxes and charges on developers who are trying to build new houses. In New South Wales in particular, that's partly the result of rate capping legislation that was introduced by the Rand government in the late 1970s, which is kind of more than 40 years ago, that restrict the amount that councils can increase their rates by. So councils look for other ways to raise revenue, and for councils on the fringes of Sydney and other big cities, that's increasingly been by imposing bigger charges on people who are trying to build new homes in exchange for planning permission or development approval. And that's been a factor constraining growth in the supply of homes. And, you know, I've been an advocate for a long time, as we've been discussing, of governments stepping away from policies that needlessly inflate the demand for housing. But I've also been a critic, as many other economists have, of government policies that needlessly constrain increases in the supply of housing or make it more expensive to build new homes and new apartments. Mm. And, you know, Gary's right to say that, you know, governments ought to stop doing that as well.
1: Yeah, they should. Thanks, Gary. Good on you. Appreciate the call. 1-300-800-222 is the number. Is Australia, you know, people often talk about paying too much tax in Australia, Saul. Is Australia a high tax country, and are there easier places to go if you wanted to pay less tax?
2: No, we're not. And according to the most recent figures from the OECD, taxes as a percentage of Australia's national income are about 36.5%. And that is almost exactly in line with the average for OECD countries. Uh-huh. You know, there are some, the US collects less tax than Australia does, although it doesn't spend much less than we do. They just make up the difference by running much bigger budget deficits. But, you know, in most Western European countries, taxes as a percentage of GDP are somewhere between 40 and 50%. And, you know, the things that stand out about Australia's tax system are not so much that tax in total is particularly high, but we are unusually high in relying on income tax as a way of raising revenue. We have much lower indirect taxes. You know, our GST is 10%. In most countries that have GSTs, the GST rate is 20% or higher. The GST only touches about half of total spending in Australia. In most countries that have GSTs, it touches two-thirds or more. In New Zealand, it touches more than 90% of total consumer spending.
1: So you're in favour, presumably, of broadening the GST base or increasing its rate?
2: Well, yeah, I'm in favour of both and using some of the revenue to reduce income tax. Yeah. But the problem we have, of course, is that the Howard government assigned the revenue from the GST to the states. And that means that no federal government is going to wear the political odium of raising the GST, bear the financial burden of compensating a third of the population for the impact of that on them, and then have the state governments, and especially the Western Australian government, getting all the credit for spending all the revenue. So in order for that reform to happen, the federal government has to break the nexus between revenue from the GST and payments to the states, so that, you know, that kind of reform can happen. And I wish that would happen, but it is politically challenging.

0: There are other things that governments could do to raise more revenue in order to reduce their reliance on income tax. One of them, a small one, would be to emulate the majority of Western countries in having some kind of tax on inheritances, which, we're one of 12 out of 38 OECD countries that doesn't have that.
1: I can see no chance of that getting up in Australia, can you?
0: Well, no, you're probably, yeah, I recognize I'm a minority view, but again, I'd reiterate that, we've seen in the last few
1: Well,
0: weeks since the federal budget, lots of people saying that, because the government's going to impose higher capital gains tax, I'm going to move to the US or the UK to get away from that. They don't seem to realize that if they do move to the US or the UK, when they die, they'd be subject to an inheritance tax, which you're not in Australia.
1: yes, the only bolt hole in our neck of the woods appears to be Singapore, isn't it?
0: Well, yeah, Singapore has much lower taxes than Australia, although Singapore has compulsory superannuation contribution rates of 20%, and they don't have a lot of the welfare services that Australia comes to expect. And, Singapore is hot and humid. And, it's in some ways a much more difficult place to live in. I mean, Singapore is a very well-run and efficient country. There's a lot to admire about Singapore, but it's a different way of living culturally that, Australians who think only about the amount of tax they might have to pay are probably missing some important points.
1: Can we talk about wages? Because time is disappearing. It always does when we're talking interesting things. Saul Eslake's my guest, independent economist, vice chancellor's fellow at the University of Tasmania. What I mean, we're told that productivity is the cause of Australia's long-term poor rate of wages growth, and this is a part of the reason that a lot of people are ticked off at the moment. A lot of people feel that, the harder they work, the behinder they get. Nothing seems to be, worth putting your effort into anymore because there are no rewards there. And to some degree, people are right because wage growth has been poor compared to, the cost of, say, for example, the cost of housing. Why is wage growth so poor? And why has it been so poor for so long? Because this is a problem that's lasted, what, 15 years or more?
0: Indeed, and they're absolutely right. I mean, one figure I'd throw on the table here is that real per capita household disposable income, that's the money that people have to spend after tax has been taken out of their income and adjusting for the impact that rising prices have on the purchasing power of the income you get. Real per capita household disposable income over the past 5 years has grown by just 0.5% per annum. And that's the slowest rate over any 5 year period since at least the first half of the
1: Well
0: 1960s.
1: below the rate of inflation. So, in fact,
0: Yeah,
1: over the
0: well,
1: last
0: but
1: five.
0: that real means adjusting for inflation. Right. So the slowest rate since at least the first half of the 60s, and I say the first half of the 60s because the data I'm using only begins in 1959. I would guess that if we actually had data going further than back than that, the growth rate of real household disposable income per head of population has been the slowest since the Great Depression of the 1930s.
1: So in fact,
0: And
1: people
0: so
1: are right
0: people
1: to
0: are right.
1: feel
0: And that's an average, Phil.
1: so people
0: That's an
1: are,
0: average. So there are people who've done worse than that.
1: yeah. So people are right to feel that they are falling behind.
0: Yes. Yes, they are. And one of the reasons for
1: But
0: that is
1: why?
0: that
1: Why are they?
0: productivity growth in Australia over the last 5 years has been negative. We've gone backwards over the last 5 years. And, most economists would say, echoing, Paul Krugman put this famously, that productivity isn't everything, but in the long run, it's almost everything. It is the only sustainable source of improvements in people's real, that is, inflation-adjusted living standards. And there's a whole complex of reasons why productivity growth has been so slow in Australia and in many other advanced economies as well. We're not Robinson Crusoe
1: What
0: in
1: are
0: that
1: people
0: regard.
1: supposed to do about this? I mean, bus drivers can't pick up more people. I mean, teachers can't
0: No, they can't.
1: teach more students. I mean, I can keep broadcasting for more hours, I guess. But I mean, there's a limit to what we get. Most people, well, I don't. I sometimes think people. Don't, I mean, I certainly fail to grasp it a lot as well. What do we mean by productivity? Most people are working their backs off sometimes with two jobs.

0: what you're saying there is absolutely right. I mean, productivity is what gets produced in terms of the value of goods and services for the hours that are worked by people who work in workplaces. And ultimately, in my view, it's the responsibility of managers, be it managers of big or small businesses or managers of government departments and GBEs, to organize the way in which work is done so that you get improvements in the value of goods and services produced for each hour that people work. And that could be giving workers more tools, more capital equipment, more computers, more machinery to work with. It could mean better skills, better training in the workplace, or education before you come to the workplace. Or it could be moving up the value chain in terms of the types of goods and services that are produced by individual firms. It's ultimately the job of managers to figure out
1: So
0: how to do that.
1: is that another way of saying that business investment has been poor? Because if there'd been more
0: Yes.
1: business investment, we'd have better productivity.
0: Yes, but it's not just investment. It's also how managers, that is, the people who decide who does what and what they do, it's how well they do that job. And there's a lot of evidence to suggest that managers of Australian firms are just simply not as good at managing as managers in particular the United States. And something else that probably runs against popular opinion, but is certainly supported by the statistics, is this oft repeated claim that small business is the engine room or the backbone of the Australian economy. The truth is, if you look at the statistics, that small businesses in aggregate hardly created a single job over the last 20 years. Yeah, individual small businesses have, but there are other small businesses who have lost employment. That productivity in small businesses is 20% below the average for medium-sized and larger businesses. And yet we've had a whole raft of policies over the last 10 years that give privileges to small businesses that are not available to others. For example, Malcolm Turnbull introduced a company tax system that says small businesses pay 5% less company tax than big businesses. We've had a succession of instant asset write-offs that allow small businesses to get tax deductions for their investment that bigger businesses can't get. We've got all sorts of concessions from capital gains tax for small business that larger businesses don't get. Small businesses don't pay payroll tax, which big businesses do. In the US and the UK, small businesses are not exempt from payroll tax, but here they are. And so we've had all these policies that preference small business, despite the fact that small business productivity is 20% below the average of bigger businesses. This is one of the, it's not the only reason, it's not the biggest reason, but it's one of the reasons why Australia's productivity growth has been so small, because of what I like to call small business fetishism, this belief that there's something inherently more noble about running a small business than working for a big one or working for a government authority. And therefore, just because you run a small business, you should pay less tax than someone who does something else. I mean, something that small business is actually very good at is not paying tax. The tax office has a program they call Tax Gap, where they seek to estimate how much tax the ATO doesn't collect because of non-compliance with the tax laws. And what that shows is that 53% of the personal and company income tax that isn't collected because of non-compliance is not collected from small business, whereas the proportion of tax that isn't collected from big companies or high net worth individuals is less than 10% of the total. But we're all kind of taught that people who run small businesses are somehow the salt of the earth, and they deserve special privileges. I mean, in many cases, and I say this myself, I run a small business. I don't work for a big bank anymore like it used to, and I'm able to run my business through a trust, which allows me to reduce tax. Why should I pay less tax on the same amount of income simply because I can run it through a trust than I used to when I worked for a big bank?
1: If you were the czar of productivity improvements, what would you do with a wave of the wand?
0: Oh, well, I would make it easier for people to move between jobs. I would make it easier for people to start business.

0: occupations and firms and industries to better performing ones.
1: Yeah. Saul Eslag is with us. My text says, isn't the share of national wealth declining for workers while increasing for the wealthiest? Well, the answer is yes, isn't it?
0: Well, yes, it is. And a lot of that is the way is the result of the way in which the tax system has preferenced passive investment over income from wages and salaries.
1: Here's just one final thing, Saul, before you go. AI, we're talking about this tomorrow, not tomorrow, Thursday night on the program. Do you see it as a wrecking ball for jobs, or do you see it as a wealth creator? And if it is a wealth creator, is the wealth going to go to everyone or just to a few?
0: Well, I think, Phil, it can be both. It can, and it probably will, as previous technological revolutions have done, wipe out particular types of jobs. And if you go back, say, 150 years and think about the way in which the internal combustion engine motor vehicles destroyed lots of jobs that were entailed in breeding and training and cleaning up after horses. It will have that effect. It will probably create a whole range of new jobs that we can't imagine, in the same way that, you know, people in the late 19th century couldn't imagine that at the end, 100 years later, people would be employed flying airplanes and writing computer code and performing complex operations in hospitals. You know, there will be jobs created by that. But I think there is certainly a risk that the benefits of AI will be concentrated in a very narrow range of relatively affluent people. And we need to think about how our tax system deals with that in order to ensure that ultimately it's socially and politically sustainable.
1: Yep. Saul Eslag's with us. Saul, I can't let you go without this either. I know you're talking to us from Tassie, where they're about to embark on a massive project many see as pure folly, and they can't afford it in a state that can't afford much. That is the new covered football stadium. Should they build it or not?
0: Well, I've been an advocate of Tasmania having its own team in the AFL since Western Australia got one in the late 1980s. Mm. And I want to see a Tasmanian team, but it sticks in my craw that the AFL has made demands of Tasmania that they didn't make of any other state. In particular, you know, Hobart's the second driest capital in Australia. It rains three times as much in Brisbane and Sydney as it does in Hobart. And yet the AFL never demanded that the New South Wales or Queensland governments build a stadium with a covered roof in exchange for two teams, as each of those have, let alone the one that we're going to get. You know, and the AFL has dictated to Tasmania that we have a stadium where the AFL says it should be, to a design that the AFL has dictated, in a place where the AFL has dictated. They didn't do that to any other state. You know, I think underlying it is that the AFL doesn't really want Tasmania to have a team, and they made demands of Tasmania that they thought Tasmania would say no to, so that they could then turn around and say, see, you're not really serious. And to their astonishment, the Premier of Tasmania at the time kept saying yes, and in the end, the AFL agreed to that. And to me, it's sad that something that I had always hoped would be a unifying force to Tasmania has turned out to be something that's very divisive.
1: We're going to have to leave it. But we can both agree on go Devils, I think. Can't be Saul. Thank you. Saul Eslake's been our guest tonight, independent economist, speaking to us. Perhaps you've appreciated the conversation. It's time for the news.
2: ABC News with David Rollins. A Chinese missile test in the Pacific will be raised by federal government at a minister-to-minister level. However, Labor won't give a timeline on when. The intercontinental ballistic missile test on Monday has attracted widespread criticism, including from Prime Minister Anthony Albanese. The opposition has called for Mr. Albanese or Foreign Affairs Minister Penny Wong to raise the test with their Chinese counterparts. Assistant Minister for Pacific Island Affairs Nita Green has assured that the discussion will happen.
3: The Foreign Minister has said that she will raise these concerns directly with her counterparts. I can't give you a timeline around that, but obviously we regularly engage with counterparts around the region.
2: Two explosions have rocked the Syrian capital Damascus during a visit by

0: The French President Emmanuel Macron. Middle East correspondent Matthew Doran reports.
1: The explosions on Tuesday morning local time were not far from Damascus's Four Seasons Hotel, a popular location for foreigners and visiting dignitaries. Video on social media showed the wreckage of a car on fire and a second explosion in what appeared to be a nearby rubbish bin. The Elysee Palace said President Macron did not even hear the explosions and his motorcade continued on to a meeting with the Syrian leader Ahmed al-Sharr at the presidential palace. Syrian state media is reporting 18 people were injured in the attacks, including four police officers. It's the first visit by a European head of state to Syria since the fall of the Assad regime in late 2024.
0: Victorian Liberal MP Maura Deeming has acknowledged that distractions have taken away from her party's efforts to represent Victorians. Here's state political reporter Rachel Eddy.
2: Maura Deeming has taken her own party to the Supreme Court. She's trying to stop the state executive from taking her off the ballot after she refused to apologise to Matthew Guy for an assault allegation that was dismissed by police. Earlier this term, Mrs Deeming successfully sued then-leader John Pizzuto for defamation. In a video message posted on social media today, Maura Deeming said she hoped her supporters knew they could still trust her and apologised for the distractions.
3: So sorry that all of these things over the past 3.5 years have happened.
2: Her court challenge is due to be heard next week.
0: Still in Victoria, where the graffiti vandal allegedly behind a notorious bird tag spotted around Melbourne this week has been arrested following an hours-long standoff with the state's police. Meg Whitfield has the story.
4: 22-year-old Jack Gibson Burrell was arrested late this morning after abseiling down from a 140-metre tall tower on Melbourne's Balti Bridge, where he'd spray-painted the infamous Pam the Bird tag. The incident caused significant traffic disruption, including the closure of one lane on the bridge during the peak morning commute. Melbourne Lord Mayor Nick Rees has denounced the incident as cringeworthy and a dangerous stunt. He says this kind of graffiti has no artistic merit. The exact cost of removing the graffiti from the bridge is not yet known.
0: The mother of former police officer Beau Lamar Condon has been granted bail after being accused of attempting to influence a key witness in his upcoming double murder trial. New South Wales court reporter Jamie McKinnell has more.
5: Colleen Lamar has been in custody since April, charged with one count of doing an act intending to pervert the course of justice, and is yet to enter a plea. Police have previously said she allegedly attempted to influence a key witness to change their evidence in a high-profile double murder trial. The 63-year-old appeared on a video link from Dilwynia Correctional Centre for a bail application in the Supreme Court. Acting Justice Robert Hume granted bail with conditions. Mr. Lamar Condon is due to face trial in September, denying two counts of murder over the February 2024 deaths of Sydney couple Jesse Baird and Luke Davies.
0: To sport, and Western Bulldogs AFL midfielder Matt Kennedy is free to play against West Coast this Sunday after his one-match ban for forceful front-on-contact was overturned at the AFL tribunal. The match review officer had graded Kennedy's bump on Sydney's Caden Cleary as careless conduct, medium impact and high contact. However, the Bulldogs successfully argued that it was low impact, meaning that Kennedy will be fined instead. And the Australian women's basketball side has held on to beat China 76-74 in the first of their two-game series at Melbourne's John Cain Arena. Steph Reid top-scored for the Opals with 16 points. Game 2 of the series is on Thursday as the Opals prepare for the FIBA Women's World Cup in Germany in September.

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2: Yes, well, hello and how are you? Philip Clark with you on ABC Radio. This is Nightlife right across the country on local radio. And good to be with you too. Second hour of the program, 6 past 11, 6 past 9 in WA, 24 to 11 in South Australia and the Northern Territory. As I mentioned to you earlier, Nigel Farage, the leader of Reform, is going to be making a public statement soon. I'll bring you that news as soon as it happens on his future in public life. There's widespread speculation that he'll step down from Parliament, leaving it to others to lead Reform into what would be the next election, which is, 3 years away anyway. So it's not imminent. But Mr. Farage, of course, has had all sorts of issues in and around money that's been given to him and so on and so forth. So we'll talk about that a bit. Well, I'll talk about that as soon as that happens. As you know, Donald Trump's gone to NATO. He's grizzled to NATO again about how poor they are and how they ought to be following more of what he says and does. So I'll bring you some of that in this hour as well. Meanwhile, Volodymyr Zelensky, the brave Ukrainian leader, has made a plea for more help too at the NATO summit. So if we get a moment, we'll bring some of those to you as well. Coming up in this hour, the first news, Nightlife news breakdown, I've got a very interesting story about Australian POWs in Italy too in this hour, which we'll talk about as well. And Wendy's got some film and TV recommendations, so plenty on. Let's kick it off with the Nightlife news breakdown.
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2: Well, time for Nightlife news breakdown. Last night on the breakdown, we discussed the new Australia-Fiji treaty and the fact that China's response was to launch a Pacific intercontinental ballistic missile on the same day. You'd have to be, I think, quite naive to think it wasn't intentional, wouldn't you? Today, we've seen the reaction to that test. And, well, while it was, a dummy missile with no payload, there's certainly been some political fallout from it. Officially, the Chinese government has declared it to be, quote, a routine military exercise deployed in accordance with, they said, international law. Although that's not how it's being perceived outside China's borders. Joining me to unpack the news once more, ABC's chief digital political correspondent, Claire Armstrong. Claire, good evening to you. Welcome back to the news breakdown. Matt.
3: Hello, happy to be here.
2: Now, China's tested missiles before, but this was its first launched from a submarine in the Pacific. What do we know about the details? We know more about where it came from and the flight path now, don't we?
3: Yes, so we've sort of got an understanding of the trajectory. It looks like it was launched, I guess, kind of north of Philippines, just below Taiwan, and kind of crossed the Pacific, past islands like Palau and Micronesia and Nauru, and landed somewhere in the economic exclusion zone of one of the Pacific nations nearby. So it definitely has really, I guess, gained a bit more attention and focus today as we've learned more about the fact that it did obviously pass over many nations.
2: Yes, exactly. And if you look at the flight path, you think, well, it could have lobbed anywhere. I mean, in the Pacific and on anybody too, and including Australia by the look of it.
3: Yeah, I think that is obviously what a lot of the experts are saying now, is that was sort of the point of a demonstration like this, that this was a flexing of military might and China essentially sending a message not just to the region but to, you know, the US, that exactly what it's capable of achieving.
2: Yes, Anthony Albanese was in Fiji yesterday. He's on this Pacific Islands, Pacific Nations swing. He was in Fiji yesterday. He's to the Solomon Islands today. He was treading a diplomatic line here. This is what he had to say.
4: We don't want to see any action that is destabilising or which undermines the peace, security and stability of the Pacific and the region. And there is no doubt that this is a provocative act by China which does destabilise the region.
2: Yes, as I said, he's in the Solomons. And the Solomon Islands Prime Minister Matthew Wale had his own take on the matter.
5: China is a good friend of Solomon Islands, but this is not something a friend does. This is not not good.
2: No. Well, everyone's a taker of these things, not an agent in it, I guess, Claire, isn't it? Because there's not much anybody can do about it.
3: No, I mean, I think the point the Prime Minister made today was interesting, that ordinarily you get 48 hours notice for this kind of training exercise or practice test. We obviously only got a fraction of that, a few hours at best. But even, I think, you know, if we'd had the 48 hours, we'd still just have been standing by and sort of waiting to see what had happened. There wouldn't have really been any extra opportunity for us to intervene or try and talk China down from doing the
2: practice. No, no.

0: I presume China's saying to everyone in the region, look, I don't care how many defence deals you sign with each other, you know, we've got more firepower than you. And that is undoubtedly true. I mean, not much the Fiji Defence Force is going to do about this, is there?
1: No, and I think that's where it comes into being a question of what the US reaction would be and whether we could rely on them as obviously part of our broader alliance structure.
0: Yeah, well, that's it. And the whole point about the situation is, I suppose, can we rely on the US in this situation? Their attention highly distracted at the moment. If there was tension over Taiwan, where would the Pacific be and where would Australia be? It's not clear, is it?
1: I wouldn't say so. I mean, they're a little distracted today after getting an absolute drubbing in the World Cup. But ordinarily, they are obviously distracted on other parts of the region. That's been made pretty clear with even some of the comments from Donald Trump around Taiwan, you know, being about as clear as mud in terms of the US's intentions. So I would say that, yes, in terms of the broader kind of Penny Wong, the foreign minister, likes to talk about there being strategic competition in the region. And yes, it's important that Australia's been signing these deals with islands in the Pacific, but we are definitely not the main game when it comes to that strategic competition that Penny Wong talks about.
0: No, I mean, look, I'm sure Australia's happy that Fiji signed a mutual defence pact with us, and, you know, that's all good, and the PNG defence pact similarly, and it seems as though the Solomons is going to do something similar, maybe not a full-on defence pact, not that they really have any great sovereign defence capability anyway, but all of this means is that the Pacific nations are more on board with us than they were a couple of years ago when they seemed to be actively courting China, weren't they?
1: Yeah, I think with the Solomons in particular, the change of government is obviously a very marked difference in the approach. The Sogavare government obviously signing that defence cooperation deal with China that caused quite a bit of furore during the 2022 election with accusations that the then coalition government had really dropped the ball on some of the diplomatic ties and negotiations and that relationship. The Albanese government has, you know, people criticise it for all sorts of reasons, but I think one of the things that they probably deserve a bit of credit for is rebuilding and strengthening a lot of the relationships in the region. And to be honest, you know, there's experts are sort of saying something like China's missile test takes months of planning and probably not even they could have coordinated or maybe even were that focused on the fact that Anthony Albanese happened to be in Fiji in the region, you know, at the time. But China doing it at this time, I think, does probably help Australia's case for trying to make more of these deals and keep that Pacific family kind of close. The whole idea of, you know, a peaceful Pacific, a peaceful ocean, I think, you know, timely demonstration of what's at stake.
0: Yeah, exactly. I don't know about that latter theory, though. Do you? I mean, seriously, if the Chinese take months to plan a missile launch, I mean, sorry, what's the point of these things if you can't just loose off a few shots, you would think? Anyway, maybe I'm just been reading too many war comics. Look, it's a serious situation, but then again, it is a serious situation in the Pacific, as we know. China's vying for influence. They are a great power. They are doing what great powers do, throwing their weight around, a bit like the US does.
1: Absolutely, and I think one of the things that there's been some really incredible reporting around on is, you know, at a lower level, some of the things that are happening in terms of police cooperation, for example, or development assistance. Those are the sort of different ways that power can be asserted in the region, and Australia's got to be focused on those issues just as much as the sort of high-level defence or cooperation, you know, between government agreements.
0: Exactly. Let's talk about AI for a bit. We're doing a program on this tomorrow night too in our first hour, by the way, but the concerns over artificial intelligence or AI and the way it's going to change the world only seem to increase, not just the frightening rise in the price of technology as AI data centres gobble up all the available memory and storage they get their hands on, but also, of course, the wrecking ball that AI might be to jobs. Is it time to put the regulatory brakes on? Now, the governments might be too late to the party on this, I don't know, but speaking at an AI conference in Sydney today, the Assistant Technology Minister, He's a bloke called Dr. Andrew Charlton, a smart fella, we're told, spoke of the inherent risks of AI and what the government is doing to address them. Claire, he defined two levels of AI risk, what he called near-term risk and frontier risk. What do those terms mean?
1: Yeah, so he did this speech and basically talking about, you know, as you would expect, there are the near-term risks. That's the everyday kind of ground-level reality of AI safety. It's about all of the, you know, they're not exotic harms as such, as I think was the word he talked about. It's about if you don't have the protections in place for everything, for how AI is used to ensure medical diagnoses happen or to ensure how, you know, make sure that children aren't exposed to harmful material. Those are the sort of near-term risks that that governments have a responsibility to protect people on. Then there's what he called frontier risks. This is, you know, autonomous systems that go about doing tasks with less human oversight in each step. That is, you know, the capacity for a chatbot to influence what millions of people believe. You know, if that goes off the rails, that could obviously have a huge harm for society. So really it's about what he's talking about is identifying those nearer term issues, having regulation that suitably protects and safeguards against those, while also having a bit of an eye to, I guess, what you would call more in the sci-fi realm of artificial intelligence and ensuring that when these capabilities are being designed and run, that they have appropriate safeguards around them.
0: Yeah, I mean, is Andrew Charlton saying, yes, we are going to regulate it and hard?
1: No, I don't think so. The government came out with some principles around how it essentially wants to approach AI. There's obviously the actual what AI does, and then there's the data center side of things. And on both, the government's starting point has tended to be broad guiding principles that they're only now really starting to drill down on. The government walked away from an initial plan of having like an AI Act, which would be a specific set of laws that look after and regulate AI, basically deciding that because AI is going to be so integral to every single part of life that it wouldn't really be fit for purpose to just have a single law. You kind of need to be able to have AI managed, whether it's in health or whether it's in, you know, education or any other area. So it's what was called at the time light touch. I think what we're seeing now is a bit of the scaffolding and detail coming into effect, where for things like data centers, for example, there are obviously going to be requirements around these AI companies bringing in their own electricity, having certain safeguards around the environmental impacts, use of water. There's talks of ensuring that these companies are contributing back to the society if they want to come to Australia and set up data centers and train models here, that there has to be some obvious economic or otherwise advantage for Australia for hosting that. So it's definitely not so much a crackdown as, you know, we spent a lot of time talking in first principles land, and now that these companies are actually knocking on the door, we're trying to bed down what it actually looks like.
0: Some reporting that Anthropic, one of the big data AI companies, wants to join the race to build a big data centre here in Australia, but they're after concessions from the government. What are they looking for?
1: Well, this is really where the rubber, I think, is going to hit the road for the government, because they have a pretty clear choice where someone is going to be more of a loser than not out of the two parties, one being companies like Anthropic that want to invest a lot in Australia and train their AI models here. There's reports Anthropic basically want to make Australia its second home for training behind the US. But they are also seeking concessions around copyright laws in Australia. So that would obviously impact creatives who have been lobbying the government hard to say our copyright law is fine, let's keep it as it is. We want to keep doing individual deals for access to our content. Whereas Anthropic basically wants more of an exemption to copyright law, with the promise that they will contribute to some sort of large fund where that money then gets distributed to artists. So the government's really having to choose, probably sooner rather than later, whether it's going to favour what the kind of tech side and the big investment and economic opportunity is versus protecting, obviously, a very important creative industry in Australia through its copyright.
0: Yeah. Yep. All right. Look, just finally, Claire, you've been working on the story about medications on the PBS that soon might not be. What's the story here?
1: Yeah, look, this is one that I think we're going to hear similar stories like this emerging more and more as the impact of change

0: changes to basically medicine pricing in the US start to hit us. So this is the example of an MS drug, multiple sclerosis. There's two drugs that are quite commonly used by about 10,000 patients with MS or associated illnesses in Australia to manage their condition. And essentially, the companies behind those two drugs are in a dispute with the federal government, or rather the independent body that sets, you know, what is listed on the PBS, over pricing. And it's all come about because a third drug entered the market and at a lower price point, and Australia's system automatically requires other drugs of a similar type to essentially be benchmarked to whatever the cheapest price is. The companies behind those drugs are saying that that will just make everything unsustainable, and they won't be able to sell at the price that Australia wants it to, and that might force them to leave the market or at least come off the PBS. That would cost the average MS patient on one of these drugs about $33,000 a year out of pocket. So we are not talking a small amount of money. So the PBAC, which is the committee, the expert advisory body that decides these kinds of things, has a meeting that starts on tomorrow's Wednesday, to basically try and hash this out, because it's all this standoff really based on the fact that since US President Donald Trump has started what's called the most favorable nation kind of policy, where America wants to tie its drug prices to wherever in the world is cheapest, there's a lot more resistance from drug companies to sell drugs cheaper in places like Australia, because it will affect the price they can get in a much bigger market like America.
1: Mm. Yes, I know. We're sort of shaping. You kind of feel we're shaping for something of a showdown on these things.
0: Yes. Well, I think this is really just one example of what will be many drugs. You know, as Australia renegotiates prices, you'll see companies being a lot more strict in saying that they won't play ball. I think in the past, what we've sort of seen is companies going, well, you know, Australia's a small market. We'll play by the rules and we'll go make our money elsewhere. But with America sort of trying to tie its prices to places like here, it's going to be, I think, a lot more harder for a lot of patients to get the PBS listing medicines that we obviously really appreciate and rely on in Australia.
1: Right, Claire, thanks for that. Appreciate it. Thanks for your time.
0: Thanks, Phil.
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1: Yes, Nigel Farage is on his feet in London. Well, it's going on and on and on. He says he's done nothing wrong, etc. We'll bring you some of that if there's... A lot of people have been thinking that he might step down from Parliament. We'll see. 1-300-800-222. Meanwhile, of course, world leaders are gathering in Ankara in Turkey, including US President Trump, for this year's NATO summit. Very important meeting in the current situation in Europe, of course, with Ukraine. The Ukrainian President Volodymyr Zelensky has been speaking ahead of the day's events, calling for help regarding protection through air defence missiles. Here's a little of what he said.
4: I'm sure you agree with me. This is not about maximizing profits for governments or for industry. And it's about providing the strongest possible protection, first of all. Protections for hundreds of millions of Europeans. And that protection is needed today, not years from now. We work on developing the anti-ballistic coalition, and I hope it will deliver real, strong results. While this war continues, please help us get more air defense missiles. This is our top priority right now. We are capable of doing everything else ourselves. But when it comes to air defense, we need our partners' determination. Please, let more determination and more decisions for air defense be one of the key outcomes of this NATO summit in Ankara.
1: Yes, Volodymyr Zelensky making a plea for more essentially patriot anti-missile systems, which the US has, of course, ahead of the NATO summit. Meanwhile, Donald Trump, who's at the summit, some say he's only there because he's got a good relationship with the Turkian leader, Recep Erdogan, says he's unhappy with NATO and very disappointed, particularly over their attitude towards the Iran war.
5: I was very disappointed with NATO. And frankly, if it weren't held in Turkey, where my friend happens to be a very strong leader, a very strong person, it's possible that I wouldn't have attended. I felt I had to attend because of the fact that, you know, I know he's gone all out. It was a big thing to have NATO come to Turkey or any place else. It's a big thing. But we weren't treated well because we did something in Iran. We don't need anybody's help. I didn't even want their help. But before I asked, they said they wouldn't be there. And we've invested trillions of dollars in NATO. Why? To protect European countries and others, Canada, etc., but to protect people, countries from, generally speaking, it used to be the Soviet Union, now it's Russia. And I say that's fine, but you would think that they'd be very willing to do something to help us, and they really weren't. In the case of the United Kingdom, the Prime Minister, I guess he's no longer there, maybe because of this. It was a very unpopular thing he did. He said, no, we'll help after the war is over. I said, I don't need that kind of help. We didn't need any help at all. And in a way, I was testing people. I was testing to see whether or not they'd be there, because I've long said that we help them, but I'm not sure that they'd be there for us. And Italy turned us down, and Germany turned us down, and France turned us down. And it's okay. But, you know, why are we spending hundreds of billions of dollars and they're not there for us? We've always been there for them.
1: Mm. Donald Trump speaking at NATO, obviously very unhappy. Nigel Farage, by the way, has resigned as an MP. As I was suggesting to you at the beginning of the hour, this news just breaking now. Nigel Farage, the leader of Reform in the UK, this is breaking news just this minute, actually, and speaking in London, and said, well, in light of all that's been happening to him, there have been a lot of concerns over donations to him personally and so on. He's in a lot of controversy. He says he's going to throw the towel in. He says he's resigning. Here's a little.
6: Enough is enough. And I thought over the weekend, what shall I do? I could go out and try and make some real big money. I could go to the USA, where I've got plenty of offers. And then I thought, why should I be judged today or in history in the future by Sky News and their ilk? Why should they be the people that decide my fate when, as I repeat, I've done nothing wrong? I've thought about it hard and I've decided today I will resign as a Member of Parliament for Clacton-on-Sea, thereby forcing a by-election.
1: Yeah, well, there it is. It's going to be interesting because there are people lining up to lead Reform, but Reform is ahead in the polls, as we know, by a fair margin. Without Nigel Farage at the head, will it continue that way? We shall see. It's a major development in British politics, and that news just through.
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1: Also, by the way, Prince Harry's lost his privacy case against the Daily Mail. It's all happening, I can tell you, against the Daily Mail and the Mail on Sunday. He thought he was going to win that, and he hasn't. He's lost it. And as I mentioned earlier, Court of Appeal judges in Paris have turned down Marie Le Pen and upheld her guilty plea, her guilty verdict for misappropriating public funds. She's been sentenced to a year of imprisonment, home detention. 1 year with an electronic tag. It'll probably prevent her from standing as the presidential candidate next year. So some major developments on both sides of the channel. All right, history is next.
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1: During the Second World War, about 30,000 Australians were held as prisoners of war, or POWs. The images we associate with prisoners of war often tend to focus more on the conditions under which many Australian service people suffered under the Japanese, or indeed the harsh realities of German POW camps. And there are some weird stories of Australians in all sorts of jams in Europe. One area that's been less examined, but by no means less important, and what happened to Australian service people who were interned in POW camps in Italy. Katrina Kittle is an historian and author with a long track record in writing about the experiences of Australian service people in World War II, but her latest book also has a personal focus. It's called Long Journey Home, The Perilous Escapes of Anzac POWs from Fascists in Wartime Italy. And it tells the story of a number of those servicemen, including the experiences of our own father, Colin Booth. Katrina, good evening to you. Welcome to Nightlife.
7: Yeah, no, thank you. Glad to be here.
1: It's good to have you with us. There are so many of these byway stories in the war, aren't there? How did your father end up? Where was he and how did he end up being captured?
7: Right. Okay. So he was in the Western Desert training from probably, late December 1940.
1: This is in Africa.
7: This is in North Africa. Yeah. And then he got through, 1941 and into 1942 to July when the first battles of Alamein occurred. Mm-hmm. And he went in on the night of the 26th, 27th. Punctually on midnight as an anti-tank gunner and driver in support to the large 2nd 28th Battalion that had the task of taking Ruin Ridge that night.
1: Which is where?
7: Alamein.
1: At Alamein, yeah. It didn't end well, did it?
7: No, it didn't end well. They actually got the ridge, but things just started to go wrong. Rommel's troops surrounded them. Things just went wrong, and by 10 a.m. they were ordered to surrender by their commanding officer, hands up, and that was it.
1: So there are Australians captured in battle in Africa by Germans. How did they end up in Italy?
7: That's the thing that I wondered about when I looked into this. But apparently that was the Italian theatre of war in North Africa, whereas men captured in Greece went more directly to Stalags.
1: Yeah.
7: Those in North Africa were taken to Italy. Yes, or the Allied ones.
1: So he was. Where was he held when he was in Italy?
7: Yeah. So they crossed the Mediterranean Sea and were in transit camps in southern Italy, and then for the non-officer ranks like Dad, they were transported, or most of them, to the far northeast of Italy to Campo 57, Gruppinano, about 17 k's from the Slovenian border.
1: Okay.
7: And it was mostly an Anzac camp, about 3,500 Anzacs there at its peak.
1: Really?
7: And
1: that many?
7: Right? Yes, that many. And almost an equal number of Anzacs there, 1,800 Australians, 1,700 New Zealanders, and some other allied nationals. But that camp was the particularly nasty one, run by a fascist colonel. And, I think that was one of their most hardship.
1: Yeah, okay. So while they were there, the conditions in the camp, they wouldn't have been good. But they were also made to work, weren't they?
7: Yes. So Dad, for instance, was there from about November 1942.
1: Mm.
7: And then in April 1943, Italy realised it needed more men to work the rice farms between Turin and Milan. And they had this sort of ready and not willing workforce of these men sitting in POW camps. And 823 Australians, including my father, were moved to those farms, and about 150 New Zealanders during April 1943.
1: Okay. All right. Italy's war doesn't go that well for the fascists, as we know, and they're defeated long before the Germans are. So what's the end of the war in Italy like for your dad?
7: Earlier with September 1943, when Italy changes sides in the war, and this is the crucial time for these guys, because that's when they have the opportunity to get out, because there's a lot of sympathetic farmers. If they weren't, they could have kept them tight, you know, with the German troops were coming in fairly quickly, and the POWs were aware of that through their different sources. There are a lot of sympathetic locals that they were working alongside. So many of them fled pretty quickly. The armistice news of that was promulgated on the 8th of September. from many of the ones that I've looked at, the men had bolted, you know, in the next few days after that.
1: Right.
7: They could see those Swiss Alps in the distance.
1: So they... Yeah, how do you get out? I mean, you can walk down the bottom of Italy, I suppose. I mean, you could try and walk. Well, the best escape route was where? Just to Switzerland.
7: Well, but
1: then
7: they
1: that's the Swiss Alps. I mean,
7: well, they had, and even that's horrendous, isn't it?
1: That's horrendous.
7: They knew they had three.

0: options, because in the lead up, you know, they were keeping their ears to the ground, getting information, the clandestine radios and so on. So they knew that Switzerland was neutral.
1: They just
0: guessed maybe about 50 k's to the north. They could see them from that plane. They could see the mountains. Some went south to meet advancing allies. They weren't sure how quickly they were coming up to them, but some took that chance. Others hung about a bit longer. Those that, there were men that actually enjoyed working the farms and maybe a bit of inertia.
1: And thought if we sit still, we'll get liberated. Did that happen?
0: No, I think by then those who did sit still eventually started to go off, the ones that I researched. Even like early November, I've got stories in there of blokes who were taking off thinking, well, they're not getting here quick enough, so we're going to go and head for the Alps. Mindful then, they realised that the season, of course, was changing, so if they didn't make a move pretty quickly. There were some others who did go south and did meet the Allied lines, however, but a good number decided to head to those Alps.
1: Okay, so that included your father.
0: Yes.
1: Now, anyone who's been to the Swiss Alps would know that they might be picture postcard, but they are also dangerous and impassable, pretty much, unless you know where you're going.
0: Yes.
1: And also, they go on forever. They're not just a line of mountains. They are.
0: Yeah.
1: It goes on forever, and there are numerous valleys and dead ends, and also very high mountains too.
0: Very high.
1: So. Was your father any good in snow and Alps?
0: Well, no, and that's the interesting thing. Probably most of these guys, particularly the Australians, hadn't seen mountains like this.
1: Had they any idea where they were going? How did they know where to go?
0: Well, those who could see the Swiss Alps had a bit of an idea where they were going. It varied. I tell the story also of Bill Rudd, a POW I met. He'd plucked a map off a school wall, so he had directions. Uh-huh. Some of them got that way and then were asking directions. There were also just spontaneous help. Men talk about people popping out, you know, behind a corner, handing them a train ticket.
1: Okay.
0: There was also this sort of hidden escaper organisation that had set up. So there was a mix of those who were more in the know where to go, depending on the knowledge they'd got, because there was about 30 farms on that rice plain. So it depended on who they were talking to and what they knew. They might have known about particular passes to head to, but it seems that the frequently used pass was Monte Moro, several kilometres as the crow flies from the Matterhorn, one used by smugglers for a long time, and that seems to be, from the reports I've gathered, to be one of the most popular routes.
1: Because the Matterhorn, of course, is on the border between Italy and Switzerland, isn't it?
0: Yeah.
1: But mind you, it's very remote.
0: Yes.
1: So they're walking from Italy. I've been up there in that area of the Swiss Alps. You need mountaineering gear or skis to get about. How did they get about?
0: Well, this is the thing. They didn't have that equipment. Yeah. They didn't have the knowledge. So
1: your father wasn't a skier, was he?
0: No. And being a Sydney man, like, it just wasn't, you know, back then, I guess they didn't do holiday trips to the snow.
1: No.
0: Bill Rudd, the other chap I mentioned, he'd skied in Switzerland beforehand, but he was one of the rare men of quite considerable wealth and family lineage that took him to those places. So really, and they set off in sort of mixed garb, you know, carrying maybe some Red Cross rations. Yeah. They may not have had a map, or they probably, most that I've researched, did not have a map. And there was this, it was so tricky because, you know, they were knocking on doors or stopping to ask people, but they didn't know if they were going to be talking to a fascist or a sympathiser. So this was the most unpredictable, worrying thing for them in heading north. Mm. And then their accounts on the high Alps. I remember meeting a POW who said he was wearing cast-off women's shoes tied on his feet by bandages. Men also who had given out their, if they still had their great coats from battle, handed those to people who offered to be guides to pay them. Some of the men had money, others encountered smugglers.
1: Yeah.
0: And as Bill Rudd said, he trusted them because they were criminals like themselves.
1: Yeah. How long did it take them to get over the Alps?
0: Well, it took a while to get to, like, the valley before, say, Monte Moro, the most popular use, the Macugnaga. when they got there, often they tried to find a bit of respite and then meet guides, and then they were prepared to go at usually at night, which made it even scarier.
1: Yeah, yeah.
0: But yes, without that help, I think men would have perished. And there's no record of any Australian that I can find researching this cohort who died on those high mountains.
1: Mm. Yeah, because these are permanently snowbound. I mean, you know, this is,
0: yes, yeah, on the top. And yeah. my dad's mate who was with him, Peter Erickson, he told his family he had frostbite,
1: yeah.
0: presumably on his toes.
1: I imagine so.
0: Because there's, yeah, yeah.
1: Katrina Kettle is with us, an historian and the author of Long Journey Home, The Perilous Escapes of Anzac POWs from Fascists in Wartime Italy. So, hang on, walking to Switzerland's all very well, but the Swiss were not very good in the Second World War about people escaping to Switzerland. Were they okay about POWs?
0: Well, yes, with the Allied POWs, there were. I think there was as many as 5,000 Allied POWs who got into Switzerland.
1: Okay.
0: But if men weren't carrying ID, that was a bit of a problem.
1: Yeah.
0: There were those that might have had their dog tags or their paybook. And those who had accompanying Italians who hoped to get in with them, those Italians were sent back.
1: Okay.
0: So, but for POWs,
1: but your father wasn't.
0: He was accepted. Yeah. And the vast majority of the POWs were. So I think mostly either to dog tags or to those, like little pay books they had.
1: There's a picture of him in the book with skis on.
0: Yes. Yeah. That's taken later on in one of the, because they were billeting, Switzerland was bulging with POWs.
1: Yeah.
0: So, and of course, there was less holiday people. So there were resorts like Adelboden that were given over for POWs. W accommodation.
1: So they basically walked through the snow over the Alps as well.
0: Yes. So, yeah, in varied footwear.
1: How did he get back to Australia?
0: So there were 420 Australians got in, half that number again of New Zealanders.
1: Mm.
0: So on the third week of September 1944, most of them been in now for about a year, the French border near Geneva opened after the Allies had advanced, and men got word that you're leaving within a day or so on a train. Don't tell your Swiss friends. And they gathered them at Geneva on, the US troops had this train, and they took them all the way down through France. Avignon was burning, apparently, as they went south, and they got down to Marseille, to the harbour, and then there was landing barges to Turkey. So it was a long journey home from there.
1: Yeah, yeah. He never talked about it.
0: No.
1: Lots of people in the war didn't. Yeah.
0: Yes. Yeah. And I wondered why. And I conclude after particularly talking to the men and Bill Rudd, because I remember saying to him, we're so proud of what you did.
1: Mm.
0: And he said, no, we felt shame. And I said, I don't understand. And he said, well, we felt shame because we'd been pulled out of the fight. We'd been trained to fight. And our mates were left there in the battle who were killed.
1: And we were just prisoners.
0: We were just pulled in as prisoners.
1: Yeah.
0: And I never realised that. The only thing I just knew probably 3 points about Dad. He got into Switzerland. POW friend Peter Erickson had saved his life before that point. I knew little else.
1: Yeah. It's quite a story. It's quite a story. And it's a byway. The war was full of byways.
0: Yes.
1: But it's quite a story. Katrina Kettle has been my guest, a historian and the author of Long Journey Home, The Perilous Escape of Anzac POWs from Wartime Italy. Katrina, good luck with the book. Thank you.
0: Yeah, thank you very much for having me. It's been a pleasure.
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1: Yes, good to be with you. 1-300-800-222 is my number. Interesting story, that, eh? Just a bit more on Nigel Farage, by the way. He's resigned as MP, but I brought you that breaking news, but of course he's been speaking for quite some time. Interestingly, though, it's not the end of it. He's not going to give up. I had thought, based on speculation, that he would leave Parliament. Now, he is going to resign as MP for Clacton-on-Sea, which is his seat in Westminster, but get this, he's going to renominate and stand in a by-election for reasons which I don't quite understand, but on the basis, I suppose, well, If I am re-endorsed, then does that clear him? It doesn't exactly clear him of all the allegations that surround him, but there you are. Anyway, that's what's happening. I'll bring you some more of it in the Nightline issues of the day a bit later on in the program. Let's get Wen Lee's movie and TV recommendations.
3: What's happening on the big screen and the small? What to watch?
1: Well, time to have a look at screens big and small with Wen Lee Ma. Wen Lee, good evening to you. Welcome back.
4: Hello.
1: Well, the Odyssey comes out next week.
4: We can't yet.
1: We can't yet, but we'll talk
4: about it. Because we haven't seen it yet.
1: We haven't seen it.
4: But we're very excited about the conversation we can have.
1: We are. We'll talk about it then. But this week's offering is The Agency Season 2. We've got Silent Friend and another one called The Invite. So let's start with The Agency Season 2. This is on TV.
4: Yes, this is on streaming on Paramount. Mm-hmm. This is the second season of what I think is actually a very handsomely made espionage spy thriller. It's an American series, but it's a remake of a really great French series. Have you ever seen Le Bureau?
1: No.
4: It's excellent. I think it ran for 4 or 5 seasons in the mid...
1: Is this any better than The Americans?
4: The Americans, the TV show with Kerry Russell?
1: Yeah.
4: No, because that is like the high watermark of American drama.
1: Of spy thrillers.
4: And of spy thrillers. I mean, this is very different as well. It's an American series, but it's set in the UK in the CIA, so their London office. It's got an incredible cast. We're talking Michael Fassbender, Jeffrey Wright, Richard Gere, Jodie Turner-Smith, you know, Catherine Waterston, John Magaro, like all prestige actors doing a very good job at this. I really like this second season. I was a little unsure of the first season because I think I was probably a little too preoccupied comparing it to the French series. And now I feel like, you know, it's had its time, its room to breathe, and now I can sort of take it in on its own. So the overarching story is that there is a agent codenamed Martian. This is Fassbender's character, and he had been undercover for 6 years. And so he comes out of the field back to the CIA office in London, and that first season is very much about him sort of like shaking off the relics, the latency of being undercover for 6 years, and the complication of this romance that he struck while he was undercover as a different person, and kind of re-encountering that person now as a CIA agent.
1: Mm-hmm.
4: Complications galore. And in the second season, that story continues, but they also have this new challenge of discovering that a terrorist in a cell connected to the Russians is actually American-born and American military-trained. And so there's a massive operation in terms of how do we neutralize that threat, because if that becomes public, it's a huge nightmare for them. Just very adept, very solid, a very well-made series that I think, you know, I went into the second season not quite sure if I wanted to keep going with it, and it just hooked me. I think I watched this in one weekend, and it doesn't have, you know, crazy bells and whistles and a gazillion twists and things, and I think I just miss good filmmaking in television sometimes.
1: All right, here's a bit from it. The Agency Season 2. It's a political drama, spy thriller.
5: If they tell you I'm a traitor, it's the truth. I betrayed my country. Did I cause harm? Yes. I lied to my friends, my colleagues. I sacrificed people. I deserve my fate. If I had to do it again, I wouldn't hesitate.
6: Oh, mama, I've been here for my life from the long arm of the law.
7: There are rules in the CIA. They exist to protect you, the mission, the company. Until it's a curse.
8: The agency is cleaning house.
9: This is a mole hunt.
7: It's worse than you think. Trust no one. Neither me.
1: Wen Now we know that concept of the agency cleaning house, don't we?
4: Yes, but you know what? That trailer makes it sound way more dramatic than it is, and I don't mean that in a bad way for the show, because that sounds kind of almost Bourne-esque and Mission Impossible-esque, but this is actually much more cerebral than it is muscular.
1: Oh, okay. The Agency Season 2 now, so where's it on again?
4: Paramount. And if you like it, do go back and watch the French original, which is called Le Bureau des Légendes, which is also on the same streaming service.
1: And stars for The Agency Season 2?
4: 3.5.
1: 3.5. Okay, good. All right, now, Silent Friend. This is a movie?
4: It's a film.
1: Yes.
4: It is in cinemas now. It is a predominantly German language, but there's also some English, some Cantonese, some French. It is a movie that I did not know what to expect when I went into it, because at the very base of its description, it's like, this movie is about a tree. And the tree in question is a ginkgo tree. It is huge, a female ginkgo tree planted in isolation in the botanical gardens of a university in Marlberg, a town in Germany. I don't know if the tree is real, but, you know, in the film, this is the tree. And it's set across three periods. In 1902, I think, is the first one. And then in the 1970s, and then in 2020. So 2020 is the framing story. And the character there is played by the great Hong Kong cinema actor Tony Leung, who is just amazing as always. And he plays a neuroscientist who is on a visiting fellowship or, you know, tenure at this German university. And COVID strikes, and he is left on the campus by himself along with the caretaker. And so this is a man in isolation. He normally sort of studies the brain patterns of babies and, like, looks for different, you know, how things trigger their brain patterns and responses and stuff. And so the idea is that he studies subjects who can't communicate verbally back to you. So it's all kind of, I guess, pure and stuff. And he walks around and he's entranced by this enormous, very majestic and imposing tree. And he starts to try and, I guess, form this connection with this wonderful piece of nature. And so that's the framing story. And in the other two time periods, one is a young woman in, you know, early 20th century. She's a student. She's a very gifted sort of botanist student. The university tries to keep her out, but despite their efforts, she makes it in, and she too also starts to form this relationship with the tree. And the other story is a young man in the 1970s who comes from rural Germany.
1: And he's also into the tree.
4: And he's also kind of, he's more into the girl that is living in the dorm beneath or above him. But she's also, she's got this geranium, I think, or gerbera. It is very botanical. Like, it sounds weird when I'm describing it, but it is essentially about how we form connections around us.
1: I can hear people heading for the door here.
4: So here's the thing about this movie, right? Is that we have all these films, and some of them are very good, that are all about trying to capture every second of your attention. They're all overstimulating. And this is a film that is actually imploring you to stop, take a moment, breathe, and to be, you know, a little bit woo-woo. Go outside and feel the grass between your toes, that sort of thing. It's very patient, it's meditative, and it took me about 30 minutes to really get into it, but once I was hooked, I was hooked. I really loved these stories.
1: It is better than watching grass grow, is it?
4: It is much better than watching grass grow.
1: All right, here's a bit from it.
9: What would you do if you wanted to connect with a being? But have no common language.
10: What I want to test is not so complex. What if they observe us the same way we observe them?
11: Was für ein Experiment planst du denn?
12: Ich will rausfinden, was Pflanzen wahrnehmen.
11: Also willst du eine Art Sprache finden?
12: Exakt.
1: Anyway, it's on in cinemas now.
4: It's in cinemas.
1: Stars?
4: Four stars.
1: Four stars.
4: Loved it. It's a great character piece.
1: Okay. Silent Friend, it's called. Well, it certainly sounds different. Now, a feel-good romance with The Invite. What's this one?
4: Oh, not such a feel-good romance. It's more like a sex comedy of awkward horror. No, it's not horror, but it's more like social horror. Hmm. It is called The Invite. It's an American film, but it's actually a remake of a Spanish-language movie called The People Upstairs, which is already being remade

0: play a married couple. Their marriage is very much on the fritz. It's fractured. They kind of seem to hate each other. He's a former musician. She loves interior design. And they're a little bit obsessed with the couple who live above them, played by Penelope Cruz and Edward Norton. And there's this point of contention where from above them, they have been disrupted many times in the middle of the night by incredibly loud sex noises.
1: Love making noises from upstairs.
0: He wants to complain. She's too embarrassed to say anything, but she desperately wants to be friends with them. She's invited them over for dinner. So things come out about all their relationships. There are some interesting escapades.
1: Of course.
0: There's a lot of stuff that comes out between people, across people, and it is funny. It's really funny. Like, I think it is a little too long, and I think the momentum, the pacing takes a little while to get going, and they probably could have cut 15 minutes out of like the first half hour. But here is, you know, an example of a four-hander where you've got four great actors who understand the brief, who totally get their characters, and really great dialogue that's sharp and funny and, you know, a little bit nasty at times, often very seductive, especially when it's coming from Penelope Cruz. And and it's just really enjoyable. And if you can, do see this in company. And I know there's a bit of a pun in that because I saw this at the Sydney Film Festival, and that audience was sold out, and the longer the movie went on, the more people got into it. It was just sort of escalating into this shared collective hilarity.
1: Stars for the invite?
0: Four stars.
1: Four stars. And where can we see it?
0: That's going to be in cinemas from this Thursday.
1: From this Thursday. All right. The invite, four stars. Good offerings this week. That's in cinemas. The invite, Silent Friend, four stars, and that is in cinemas. That's... just you have to take it from Wen Lee. There's something about people and trees and geraniums too, for that matter. And The Agency Season 2, which is on, is a TV streamer on Paramount, 3.5 stars. Sounds pretty good.
0: Lots of good stuff.
1: Thanks, Wen Lee.
0: Thank you.
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1: All right, news coming up, and then the mighty challenge. Someone suggesting voicemails for Isabel. Oh, that's on Netflix right now. I saw that the other day. Me and my partner loved it, says Led from Bankstown. Okay, there you go. It's a rom-com for today's new world of smartphones, etc. It's called Voicemails for Isabel. Yeah, Wendley reviewed that. I think she liked it too. She liked it as well. All righty, if you'd like to play the Mighty Challenge, the number to call is 1-300-800-222, 1-300-800-222. Lines are open. You can give us a call now. 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Texts on 0467 922 702. 0467 922 702 is the number. All right, we shall read the categories and commence battle after the news. By the way, I'll let you know, or I'll replay all the latest for you on that Nigel Farage resignation. He's resigning, but then standing again in the by-election. We'll explain all in an hour's time. All right, in the meantime, here's ABC News.
4: ABC News with David Rowlands. Nigel Farage, the leader of British anti-immigration party Reform UK, has announced he will resign as an MP, but contest a resulting by-election amid a parliamentary investigation into his financial dealings. In a video statement, Farage has declared he's done nothing wrong after the Sunday Times reported he had not declared benefits, including staff and security, received from a convicted felon. The 62-year-old says his constituents in the seat of Clacton-on-Sea should be the judges of his actions. US President Donald Trump has again expressed optimism that a deal to end the Russia-Ukraine war could be close as he arrives at the annual NATO summit in Turkey. Speaking ahead of a meeting with Turkish counterpart Recep Tayyip Erdogan, Trump also criticised NATO allies, once again, over their lack of support for the US-Israeli war against Iran. Major defence spending announcements are expected during the course of the Ankara summit. Trump says that for the first time since he returned to the White House, both the leaders of Ukraine and Russia are now eager to end the fighting.
5: They both want to get it settled now. More than that, that's all I do in my life is deals. I know deals. And I think they are going to, I think we're going to get it settled. Hopefully.

0: soon.
1: France says President Emmanuel Macron is safe after two explosions rocked the Syrian capital of Damascus, killing at least 18 people. The BBC's Hugo Bashaga has the details.
2: Images posted online show a plume of smoke rising from the area of the hotel where Emmanuel Macron is staying in Damascus. Security measures have been implemented and roads are sealed off. As reports of the blasts came in, Syrian state television reported that President Ahmed al-Sharaa had welcomed Mr. Macron at the presidential palace. French officials say Mr. Macron did not hear any explosions while on his way to the meeting. He's the first major Western leader to visit Syria since the Assad regime was ousted in December 2024. The blasts underscore the huge security challenges facing the country's authorities.
1: Analysts say social media platforms should provide the government with verifiable evidence of them protecting users. It comes as the Royal Commission on Anti-Semitism and Social Cohesion was told that TikTok allowed an offensive post to remain on its platform despite violating safety guidelines. TikTok executive Zachary Hecht says it was simply human error and that it took proactive steps to protect users following the Bondi Beach terror attack last December. Queensland University of Technology Professor Axel Bruins says clear evidence of that must be given.
3: We simply are lacking comprehensive evidence on what the platforms are really doing, how many user reports they're getting, how many takedown requests from government authorities they're getting. The evidence, unfortunately, is very difficult to verify, even where the platforms provide what they call transparency reports.
1: A former director of a Western Australian company has been convicted of four offences after an investigation by the Australian Securities and Investments Commission. Ben Gabbana has the story.
4: Joanne Jennifer Pellew was found guilty of three counts of dishonestly using her position as a director and one count of managing a corporation while disqualified. The district court jury found Ms. Pellew had dishonestly and unlawfully made three separate transfers totalling nearly $740,000 from Ochre Training to Ochre Workforce Solutions. They also found Ms. Pellew had continued to participate in making decisions that affected Ochre people by entering a labour hire agreement with the WA Country Health Service while disqualified. Each offence carries a maximum penalty of 5 years imprisonment. Ms. Pellew is due before the courts in September for sentencing.
1: The president of the Epping Football Netball Club in Melbourne's north has praised medics at Saturday's football match for their quick actions trying to save a local player. Suburban footballer and teacher Nathan Fitzgerald is being remembered as a humble soul and much-loved player following his death in hospital on Monday night. The 27-year-old suffered multiple head knocks during a reserves match in Laylaw on Saturday. Club president Luke Devin-Chintas says it's likely the quick work of first responders that gave the Fitzgerald family a chance to say goodbye.
5: These medical staff and trainers that volunteer and work for their local sporting clubs don't ever think they're going to have to be doing what they were doing on Saturday. And the fact that they just did it without batting an eyelid was a testament to every single one of them.
1: ABC News.
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0: Yes, well, hello, and how are you? Philip Clark with you on ABC Local Radio. This is Nightlife, and we are right across the country into the third hour of the program at 6 past midnight. 6 past 10 in WA. Hello, everybody. South Australia and the Territory, 24 to midnight. Very good to be with you right through the Pacific with Radio Australia, right around the world with the World Wide Web. 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Of course, stream us on the website, abc.net.au/nightlife, or grab us through the ABC Listen app, which is a great way to grab our podcasts as well. So I put lots of podcasts. We've got lots of things up there, including that program from last night from Dr. Ginny Mansberg about women's health too. Very interesting. All right, we've got the Mighty Challenge coming up, 25 questions in 5 categories. If you'd like to have a crack, then give us a bell. 1-300-800-222 is the number. If you can answer question 25, then you will be a winner. In our issues of the day in the last hour of the program, we'll just bring you up to date with all of this pretty fast-moving news from the UK too. Nigel Farage, the Reform leader, has resigned as an MP. But then he says, I'm resigning, but then I'm going to stand in the by-election. In other words, if you don't like me, don't vote for me again. I suspect you'll win. Anyway, it's interesting developments. Prince Harry's lost his privacy case. He was hoping to win that. So more news on that as well. And, of course, all the news from NATO as well. There's lots of other things to talk about too in our issues of the day. So looking forward to having a chat with you about all of that. In the meantime, though, if you're all set and ready, you know what? So am I. Yes, 25 questions in 5 categories. Our categories tonight are category number 1, arts and literature. Category number 2, World Chocolate Day. Category number 3, JJs. Category number 4, history. Category number 5, literary horses. All right, arts and literature, World Chocolate Day, JJs, history, literary horses. All right. Who's going to kick us off? Dan from the Caves is first up. Dan, g'day. How are you?
1: I didn't think I'd be first.
0: Oh, well, someone has to be, Dan. And you look like the man for it.
1: Well, I do like the horses, so let's go JJ horses.
0: Literary horses, okay. Question number 1. Rocinante is the horse of which deluded literary knight?
1: It's not Secretariat, but I'll just go. The most famous horse I know is the Pie.
0: Is the what?
1: The Pie, which.
0: Is that more famous than Secretariat?
1: Yeah, no. Elizabeth Taylor rode the Pie in.
0: Did she?
1: Yeah, and she got scolded for it because she's female.
0: I've never heard of the Pie. Well, there you go, Dan.
1: National Velvet.
0: National Velvet. Yeah. Would Secretariat have won the Melbourne Cup if it came out here, Dan?
1: No, because it's different race. So, yeah. Yeah, no, different.
0: Well, how long is the Kentucky Derby?
1: Oh, 1600.
0: It's short. Okay. Yeah, well, you're quite right. Probably wouldn't have won. Okay. Thanks, Dan. Sorry, mate. That's not correct. See you later. 1-300-800-222. We could get diverted into a big, long discussion about horse racing. If we're not careful. This is the Mighty Challenge. 25 questions. Answer question 25 and you'll be a winner. Tommy's on the line from WA. Hello, Tommy.
2: Hey.
0: G'day. How old are you, Tommy?
2: I'm 12.
0: Hey. Are you in high school yet?
2: Yeah, year 7.
0: Oh, okay, good. Question number 1. Literary horses. Rocinante is the horse of which deluded literary knight?
2: Oh, God, I got no idea. I have to pass this one.
0: No worries. Thanks, Tommy. See ya. Have a good day at school tomorrow. 1-300-800-222 is my number. Lines are free if you want to grab one. 1-300-800-222 is the number. Karen in Altona. G'day, Karen.
3: G'day.
0: Hello, hello. Literary horses. Rocinante is the horse of which deluded literary knight?
3: Is it Don Quixote?
0: Don Quixote, yes. Or Don Quixote. No, Don Quixote rode Rocinante. Okay, question number two. We're in literary horses. You can move to history, arts and literature, World Chocolate Day, or JJ's. Up to you.
3: I'm sorry. JJ.
0: What are you going for?
3: JJ.
0: JJ's. Okay, question number two. Which American singer performed with the Runaways and the Blackhearts?
3: Janis Joplin?
0: Not Janis Joplin, no. Sorry, Karen, thank you. No, not Janis Joplin. Jason in Port Douglas had Don Quixote. Who else? Fred had Don Quixote. Chris from Beecroft had Don Quixote. Harry at the base got the right answer to this one. Lorella had Don Quixote. Anna from Northcote had Don Quixote as well. What's the answer to this one? JJ's, which American singer performed with the Runaways and the Blackhearts? Which American singer performed with the Runaways and the Blackhearts? Question number two. Lines free, 1-300-800-222. Adrian from Nunawading. G'day, Adrian.
4: How you going, Phil?
0: Pretty well, yeah. How's your day been, all right?
4: All right. I'm just on the way home.
0: Very good. We're in a category called JJ's. Which American singer performed with the Runaways and the Blackhearts?
4: I reckon it was Joan Jett.
0: Joan Jett, JJ, correct.

0: Bucky says, if Tommy goes to school tomorrow he'll have a lonely time. It's school holidays. Of course it is. Goose of my. Of course it's school holidays. Good on you, Tommy. I hope you're enjoying the holes. 1-300-800-222. Adrian?
1: Yep.
0: Question number three. We're in JJ's. Up to you. You can move if you like or stay here.
1: Might go back to literary horses if you could, please.
0: Literary horses. Okay. Question number three. Who wrote the 1954 children's book The Horse and His Boy?
1: Oh, I should have stayed with JJ, shouldn't I? I have no idea, Phil. No idea.
0: Nothing?
1: No, nothing.
0: Nothing? Oh, okay. Sorry, Adrian. See you, mate.
1: Good night.
0: Bye. No, got nothing. Norm from Inglewood says, yes, the pie won the Grand National in Elizabeth Taylor's first movie, opposite Mickey Rooney. Elizabeth fell off the pie during the making of the movie. Filming was delayed for almost 6 months, as Taylor, who was around 12 years old at the time, was seriously injured. Okay. Paul from Lithgow. G'day, Paul.
2: Hello, how are you?
0: Not too bad.
2: I'm good, thank you.
0: We haven't got any chip. We haven't got many takers for this one, literary.
2: I don't think I know the horse question.
0: Literary horses. Who wrote the 1954 children's book, The Horse and His Boy?
2: I was up the shed when I heard the first question and walking down, and I never heard the answer. I thought it was Farlet himself.
0: No. Ross and Auntie was the horse of which deluded literary knight. It was Don Quixote.
2: Oh, right. I never knew that. Hmm. That's what I thought it was.
0: Okay. Who wrote the 1954 children's book, The Horse and His Boy?
2: I don't know.
0: No good?
2: I'm too young.
0: No worries, Paul. Thank you, mate. See you. Yes. Anybody know the answer to this? Adrian from Bella Vista's got the right answer. Someone's correcting me in my pronunciation of Don Quixote. It's Don Quixote. Didn't I say that? Not Don Quixote, says Tegan from Heathcote. Thank you, Tegan. I agree with you about that. Secretariat, by the way, was the sire of Kingston Rule, who won the Melbourne Cup in 1990 in record time. It still stands today, trained by Bart Cummings. Well, there you are. Ruru in Port Franklin has the right answer. Jane from Homebush has the right answer. Ed in Perth has the right answer. Someone help me here. Question number three. Who wrote the 1954 children's book, The Horse and His Boy? 1-300-800-222. Who wrote the 1954 children's book, The Horse and His Boy? Does anyone want to answer this? Bruce from Yeronga, that's correct, yes. Jenny from Glenbrook, no, that's not correct. Deirdre from Hawthorne has got the right answer. 1-300-800-222. Someone help me out. Who wrote the 1954 children's book, The Horse and His Boy? We're in a category called Literary Horses.

0: from Gaul is going to come to my rescue here. Hi, Tess.
1: Oh, hi. That was quick.
0: Well, we've got a very great big drought of people who want to tell me the answer to this one.
1: Well, I happen to know this because I've read all that series. C.S. Lewis.
0: Oh, it is. It is C.S. Lewis, correct, yes.
1: From the Narnia books.
0: From the Narnia books, yes, exactly. Thank you, Lozzie and Huntley, by the way. It says young Tommy's grandfather introduced him to the Mighty Challenge. He phoned Suzanne quite often. Oh, good on him. Well, good on you, Tommy. Give us a call. Join the holes. Why shouldn't you? Tess, question number four. We're in literary horses, but you can move anywhere. You can go to history or arts and literature or World Chocolate Day or JJ's. It's up to you.
1: I'll try JJ's.
0: Back to JJ's. Okay. Our first one was which American singer performed with the Runaways and the Blackhearts? It was Joan Jett. So you get the idea. Question number four. Which author published the short story collection Dubliners in 1914?
1: That would be James Joyce.
0: That would be James Joyce. JJ, yes, the JJs. James Joyce wrote Dubliners, the author of the famous book Ulysses, of course. Question number five. We're in JJ's.
1: I guess. Stay there for now, yep.
0: Which singer recorded Mercedes-Benz 3 days before her death in October 1970?
1: Oh, well, that would be Janis Joplin.
0: It would be, yes.
1: Member of the 27 Club.
0: I see what you mean, yes. No, that's not a club you want to belong to.
1: No.
0: No, it's not. Singers who died when they were 27. Yes, it was. It was Janis Joplin.
2: Oh, Lord, won't you buy me a Mercedes-Benz? My friends all drive Porsches. I must make amends. Worked hard all my lifetime. No help from my friends. So, oh, Lord, won't you buy me a Mercedes-Benz?
0: Yes, the great Janis Joplin. All right, Tess, question number six. We can stay in JJ's if you like.
1: Well, we'll try another one.
0: Okay. All righty, JJ's. Which Australian retailer was founded in 1970 by the Kimberley family?
1: Wasn't here in 1970.
0: Which Australian retailer was founded in 1970 by the Kimberley family?
1: Trying to think of Australian retailers. Look, I don't think I'm going to know this. I was not here in 1970, and I can't think of any retailers today that are JJ. So, sorry, I'll have to pass on that one.
0: Thanks, Tess. Thanks, Tess.
1: Okay.
0: Thanks anyway. Bye-bye. Thank you for having a go. Lek in Barra in South Australia. Hello, Lek.
3: Hello, Phil. Oh, Lord, why don't you buy me a colour TV?
0: Yes.
3: I remember when we got our first colour TV. It was like about 1970.
0: Would have been, what, 75, 6?
3: No, it was a Sony, and it was so cool. I used to watch Star Trek in black and white on the old black and white TV.
0: Oh, yeah.
3: The answer before was that the horse and his boy was C.S. Lewis?
0: It was C.S. Lewis. Yes, it was. Literary horses. Who wrote the 1954 children's book, The Horse and His Boy, is C.S. Lewis. This one's in the category called JJ's, Lek. Which Australian retailer was founded in 1970 by the Kimberley family?
3: JJ's, JB Hi-Fi, which is not the right answer.
0: No,
3: but at least
0: it's got one J.
3: Give it a go.
0: It's got one J. Thanks, Lek. Bye bye. He's got one J in it, isn't it? Caleb in Perth. G'day, Caleb.
4: Hi, Philip.
0: Question number six. JJ's, which Australian retailer was founded in 1970 by the Kimberley family?
4: I'm going to take a guess and say Just Jeans.
0: Correct. Yes, it was.
4: Oh, okay.
0: It was JJ, yes. Just Jeans. Correct. All right, question number seven, JJ's. Last one, if you like.
4: Can't please move to history.

0: Yeah, you can. History, question number 7. Which country formed in 1861 as a result of the Risorgimento unification movement?
1: That sounds like Italy.
0: Correct. Yes, it was. The Risorgimento, the rising again unification movement with Garibaldi, wasn't it?
1: Yeah, I think so.
0: Question number 8. We're in history.
1: Yep, I'll stay on that.
0: Staying here. In which city was Abraham Lincoln assassinated?
1: Washington?
0: Correct. Yes, he was. He was killed. He was shot in Washington, D.C., I suppose we should have said. Correct. All right. Question number 9. Phil from Goulburn had just jeans, by the way. So did Judy from Burley. Are they still going? I think they're still going, aren't they, Caleb? Just Jeans?
1: Yeah, I think so.
0: Never can tell with modern retailers. They're going bust all over the joint.
1: Yeah.
0: Well, it's online and it's killing them, isn't it?
1: Yeah, I think so.
0: Down at my local post office, it used to be completely fine to go in and get stuff done. Not anymore, because there's queues of people all the time returning boxes and packages of stuff they bought online they don't like, and they're sending it back. Anyway, question number 9. We're in history. Also, the title of a 2025 movie. What was the name of William Shakespeare's son?
1: Hamlet.
0: Correct. Hamlet.
2: Is it true? You know everything about a person by touching them here?
3: Not everything.
4: Who are you looking for?
2: William Shakespeare.
3: He's got more inside of him than any man I've ever met.
5: Children's hearts beat. They smile. Play.
3: What do you wish to do, Hamlet?
4: I shall be one of father's players.
5: Never forget for a moment. They may be gone.
0: Yes, it was a wonderful movie, Hamlet 2. Did you see it by any chance, Caleb?
1: No, I didn't get around to seeing it.
0: If you do, check it out. It's very good.
1: Okay, I'll keep that in mind.
0: All right, 3, 4, 5, 6, 7, 8, 9. We're up to question number 10. We could stay in history if you like.
1: I'll stay in history. That is my strong suit.
0: You've done all right so far. All right, here we go. The largest tank battle in history took place in 1943. In which country?
1: Russia? Although I have a feeling it might be Ukraine, but I'll lock in Russia.
0: Well, what might we have called it? In 1943.
1: The Soviet Union?
0: Yeah, I'll give it to you. Yeah, the USSR, that's right. In 1943, it was the Battle of Kursk, was the largest tank battle in history. All right, question number 11. We've got one left in history if you'd like to clean up here, Caleb.
1: Yep, I'll give that one a crack.
0: In which city did Anne Frank write her famous diary?
1: Amsterdam?
0: Correct, it was. It was in Amsterdam. Nice work. 1, 2, 3, 4, 5 in history.
1: Oh, sweet.
0: Plus 1, of course. Gives us 6 questions on the trot. Nice work, Caleb. Question number 12.
1: Thank you.
0: What do you want to do? Because we've got no more history.
1: What is
0: so we've got literary horses, arts and literature, World Chocolate Day, or JJ's?
1: I'll go arts and literature.
0: Arts and literature. Question number 12. Harry in the Bay says he's answering too quickly for me to be able to text you. Sorry, Harry. See the problems you're causing, Caleb? Lorella had Amsterdam, so did Maria. Annette from Perth had Amsterdam, so did Harry in the Bay. All right, arts and literature, question number 12. The central panels of the Sistine Chapel, ceiling, that is, the central panels of the Sistine Chapel's ceiling, depict stories from which book of the Bible?
1: Genesis, isn't it?

0: correct. Yes, it is. Nice work. Gee, that's good going.
1: Yeah, I feel like I will run out of luck pretty soon, though.
0: Hang on, which one did you start on? The JJ's, didn't you? That's right.
1: Yeah,
0: yes.
1: JJ's, Just Jeans.
0: Just Jeans. So 5, 6, 7.
1: Oh, okay. I'm pretty surprised with my results.
0: Gee whiz. You know you get a special magnet if you get to 10, Caleb.
1: Oh.
0: I haven't given one out for quite a while either. Just saying.
1: Okay.
0: Question. He's good, isn't he? He's cool as a cucumber. Ray in the Bay had Genesis. Good. Yes. Robin, showing the perils of autocorrect, has texted in genius. No, Robin. That's what happened, you see, if you don't look at what you've typed. Annette from Perth had Genesis. Righto, question number 13. We're in arts and literature. In which play would you find the characters Algernon Moncrief, Gwendolyn Fairfax, and Lady Bracknell?
1: I think that's The Importance of Being Earnest.
0: Correct, it is. Yes. A handbag. The Importance of Being Earnest by Oscar Wilde. All right. Quest, that's 7, that's 8.
1: Getting close to 10.
0: Caleb, yes. Morgan's sent me an answer called The Importantly Being Earnest, which again is an autocorrect thing, I suspect. Harry in the Bay had The Importance of Being Earnest. All righty, question number 14, arts and literature. Which letter of the alphabet is used to describe the holes in the body of a violin?
1: Oh, this will get me. The English alphabet or something else?
0: I don't answer questions, as you know.
1: Okay. S's?
0: No.
1: What they most look like.
0: It's not an S. Sorry, Caleb. Oh, no. Sorry. That's a good run, though. Nice work. Good on you, Caleb. Appreciate it.
1: Thank you.
0: Bye-bye. He was good, wasn't he? He was very good. Paul from North Fitzroy, that's correct. Harry in the Bay, that's correct. Lorella said, yes, my Hamnet came out as Hammer. I know. Autocorrect is highly annoying, as you know. It is highly annoying. All right. They're very smart in Perth. What about in Geelong? Paul from Geelong. G'day, Paul.
2: Hey, how you going, Phil?
0: Oh, not bad.
2: You ready for a bring down?
0: Go on.
2: No, ask me the question first.
0: Oh, come on. No, don't be like that. Geelong is, as you know, I mean, that's right up there, Paul.
2: Former journey assist.
0: Well, you and I have met a couple. You and
2: I have met a couple, yeah.
0: Yeah, exactly. Question 14, arts and literature. Which letter of the alphabet is used to describe the holes in the body of a violin?
2: I'll go I.
0: It's not I.
2: No worries, Phil.
0: Sorry, mate. Thank you. No, it's not I. Shane in Newcastle said, hello, Phil, this is exciting. Will he get to 10? No, he didn't. I thought he might, actually. I thought he might get there because he was good in arts and lit, wasn't he? He wasn't bad. Julie from Tamora, correct. Maria from Seaview Downs, that is correct. Marty from the Gong, correct. Shane in Newcastle. Fred... Jane from Homebush, also correct. What about, let's get back to Perth. Hello, Matt.
3: Hello, Phil. How are you?
0: Yeah, no, really well. Gee, well, Caleb's cleaned up.
3: He sure did. Yeah, very, very good.
0: He was very good. My text says the last guy was pretty clever. He was. All right.
3: The new guy's clever.
0: Well, I see no reason why not, Matt. You're out of Perth. So was Caleb.
3: Yeah, something in the water.
0: Here we go. Question 14, arts and literature. Which letter of the alphabet is used to describe the holes in the body of a violin?
3: Well, I've actually had to sit through a 9-year-old learning this instrument. They are F holes.
0: Oh, no.

0: They are, yes.
1: They are.
0: I once had conjure up F words.
1: Phil.
0: I know they do conjure up F words. The trouble with little kids learning violin is, you know what, Matt? They're usually not that good.
1: No, generally speaking.
0: I mean your kid might be a genius, and I don't want to take that away, you know, from you. But generally, they're not very good.
1: Genius is spelt correctly.
0: That's right. I once had the misfortune to live. I was renting a house. The next door neighbour had a daughter. I forget, 8 years old or something. I was learning the piano, Matt.
1: Oof.
0: And she was trying to master The Entertainer from The Sting. You know, that one that goes...
1: Yes.
0: Da-da-da-dum, da-dum, da-dum, la-da-da-da-da-dum, da-dum-dum. Right, except she didn't play it that well. I mean, I sang it terribly, but she didn't play it even that well. Oh, man. So, it was so bad that you actually felt like climbing the fence, running in and saying, no!
1: Oh, they've got to learn somehow, don't they?
0: I suppose so. I suppose so. What do they learn on the violin? What do they start off on?
1: Oh, who knows? She switched to clarinet now, which isn't much better.
0: Oh, that's much better. Yeah. Because
1: even if you can't do the...
0: Oh, no, it is much better. Even if you can't do the notes, at least the sound's better. That's right.
1: Yeah.
0: Get on a bit of alka-bilk. Question 15, arts and literature. Okay, you can stay there if you like, or otherwise you could try JJ's World Chocolate Day, Literary Horses, or History.
1: I'll have a crack at some more alliteration, please, with JJ.
0: The JJ's, question number 15. Which actor plays Mick Taylor in the Wolf Creek movies?
1: Jeff. Oh, no, he married some Noni Hazelhurst. Jeff, what's his bloody last name? Jeff. I'm going to say Johnson. It's wrong, though.
0: Not Jeff Johnson. No.
1: No.
0: All right. Sorry, Matt. Thank you, mate.
1: Fare thee well.
0: See you, bye. Harry in the Bay says, Akibook, that's a great idea. What about playing Stranger on the Shore? Oh, yeah, I love Stranger on the Shore, Harry. That's really beautiful. In fact, I think if you're learning the clarinet, it's not that hard to play Stranger on the Shore. Beautiful thing, though, Akabilk tune. In fact, once my daughter abandoned the clarinet. I had it there for a bit, and I even had a crack at it. I didn't get very far, but you know what? Stranger on the Shore is just a lovely thing. If you'd like to, you could ring. If you're there at home and you've got the clarinet, you could ring up and play it for me. 1-300-800-222 is the number. Susan in Hobart, that's correct. Boom, boom, boom, boom, boom. Beethoven stayed in a vile inn. Aha. Chipper on King Island says, imagine if your kid's learning the drums. That's the thing, it's horrible. Oh, dear. All righty. Yes, kids and musical instruments. I must say, I did provide my daughter with the opportunity to learn the piano, which, when she became an adult, denies that she ever did. She says, I never learned the piano. I'm thinking all those afternoons sitting in that lounge room in the piano teacher's house, all for nothing. Simone from Ballarat. Hello, Simone.
2: Hey, Phil. How are you?
0: Pretty good. Yeah, pretty good.
2: What about Stranger in the Night? If you don't know Stranger, I'm sure.
0: No, that's Frankie. Maybe. That's Frankie.
2: Stranger
0: in the Night. Dum dum dum.
2: You could play that on the recorder.
0: See, this is Akabilk. Come on, come on, come on, Simone. Sit back, mix yourself a drink.
2: Not.

0: good is that, Simone? How good is that?
1: That was nice. Was that Stranger on the Shore?
0: That's Stranger on the Shore. Ackerbilt.
1: Oh, that's quite lovely.
0: Oh, it's very lovely. Yeah. I think some of those notes are a bit hard, actually. So maybe I wouldn't be any good at them. Jenny in Perth, Jen in Perth has said, "Hi Phil, with heartfelt apologies to my neighbours, my three children have learnt oboe, trumpet, and bagpipes."
1: The bagpipes! Imagine that, the bagpipes.
0: Oh, and piano over many years. Morgan says you should use Ackerbilt's "Stranger on the Shore" for your intro music. Much better. Well, we could actually, yes. Well, when we get the band back in the studio, we could remix some opening music. Well, maybe not. Why not a bit of Ackerbilt?
1: That's all right. It's classy, isn't it?
0: It is classy. Do you want to hear it again? You want to hear it again?
1: All right.
0: Yeah, go on.

0: Ah, yes, Simone. I could.
1: It's nostalgic, isn't it?
0: No, I've just mixed myself in a granny here, and I'm feeling very comfortable indeed.
1: Well, I don't drink, but I feel like eating a jar of olives.
0: Yeah, well, that's true too. Ray at the base says there were a couple of old-time explorers travelling through the deepest, darkest depths when suddenly they heard the sound of native drums. And one said to the other, "I don't like the sound of those drums." And then came a voice from the deep forest, "He's not our regular drummer."
1: Oh, that's ridiculous.
0: Robin says, "Phil, drag out the Chesterfield, the cigar and the scotch."
1: Drag out the Chesterfield. But it's got, it makes me think of raincoats and yellowish lamps on a,
0: yeah,
1: on a, you know, sort of with a little bit of Marlene Dietrich. I've actually got a Marlene Dietrich album.
0: Oh, yeah.
1: Yeah, which is really
0: underneath the lamplight, by the garden gate.
1: Don't you remember that one?
0: Yeah, you do. Come on, don't you, Marlene Dietrich? Underneath the lamplight, by the garden gate.
1: Oh, yeah,
0: Dalek,
1: yeah. Well,
0: Dalek, yeah, I remember, yeah, the way you used to wait.
1: It's quite an interesting, I bought it just for a couple of dollars thinking whatever, but it's actually quite lovely. It's almost like she's sort of doing a bit of a sort of poetry-ish type thing.
0: Yeah. Okay.
1: I mean, her voice, and I mean, I wouldn't call her the best singer, but certainly it's sort of relaxing. But after about three songs, you're like, all right, they're all a bit the same. But
0: yeah, okay. How about this?
1: Yeah.

0: Oh, yeah, Simone, now we're talking. That's Marlene.
1: I've got images of bicycles with baskets of onions and cheese and newspapers and cobblestone streets.
0: Someone said to me, you do know you're in the middle of a quiz. Someone else has texted in, has Phil been drinking?
1: No, you're just going through a nostalgic moment. You sort of do that mid quiz, and then you sort of like to wrap things up.
0: Was Marlene Dietrich the performer who sang in a giant martini glass?
1: I like to drag out the jest a bit.
0: Question 15.
1: Oh gosh!
0: I've completely forgotten where we are.
1: I probably won't get it, but let's hope. Something about Jeff Bezos.

0: No, I just, Jeff Bezos. I'm not going to play any Jeff Bezos, I can assure you of that. Which actor plays Mick Taylor in the Wolf Creek movies? We're in a category called JJs.
1: I know this one. John Jarrett.
0: Correct. Yes, it's John Jarrett. All right.
2: Oh. What the bloody hell are you mob doing out here?
3: Never know where I might pop up.
4: Let her go.
3: That's not a knife. This is a knife.
5: What do you actually do? Now?
3: Oh, I can tell you. But then I'd have to kill you. Let's play.
0: Oh, gee, that is such a scary movie, Simone.
1: Oh, remember just that he really stepped into a sort of a different zone. And you look at him and think, remember when he was at play school? And
0: yeah, I know. Exactly.
1: Yeah, with lovely Nonnie, I think. Nonnie Hazelhurst.
0: Nonnie Hazelhurst, yeah.
1: And, very good actor, John Jarrett.
0: That was just scary beyond belief.
1: Terrifying, terrifying.
0: Whenever I'm out in the bush, it's ruined it for me, actually.
1: Well, it's funny you say that. I was driving back from Portland tonight and there was a big truck behind me gaining speed and I was fine. He was going along a Mount Gambier sort of way and I turned off. But I always think of Wolf Creek because you know how he flies up behind them and anyway.
0: Yeah, I know. Don't like being out on lonely country roads if there's somebody tailgating you. It's no good.
1: Yeah, well, tailgating's not good. All right, let's see if I can get two. This is exciting.
0: Question 16.
1: Mm.
0: We've got no more JJs, so you have to move on. So we've got World Chocolate Day, Arts and Literature, or Literary Horses?
1: Oh, I wonder if I should do horses or chocolate. I'll go chocolate.
0: World Chocolate Day. No one's had a crack yet. Question 16. Mm. There are 10 questions left. World Chocolate Day. Which chocolate bar was originally sold as Roundtree's Chocolate Crisp?
1: Ooh, Roundtree's Chocolate Crisp. Is it the I know. Oh, no, not Kit Kat?
0: Is that your answer?
1: Oh, sorry. Yeah, that's my answer.
0: Correct. Yes, it is.
1: Oh, my God, I've got two, Phil.
0: You've got two. I know. How about that, Simon?
1: It's incredible.
0: I know.
1: Strange.
0: Janet in the Janet in Mornington says, yes, Marlena Dietrich did sing in a giant martini glass in the film.
1: Oh, did she really? Well, that must be where Dieter Von Teese.
0: I kind of think that's the sort of thing that Kylie Minogue would have done, wouldn't she?
1: No, I think Dieter Von Teese did that. Do you remember?
0: Yeah, I know Dieter. Yes. Because I'm thinking Kylie would be the right size to fit into a giant martini glass.
1: She probably would be, yeah.
0: I mean, the small little thing, you know.
1: Yeah, tiny.
0: Donna on the Central Coast also thinks Phil's been drinking.
1: Oh, you're just happy. You've got your happy pants
0: on. Yeah, of course. Hey, question 17. We've got nine left. We're in World Chocolate Day.
1: Mm-hmm.
0: What type of animal is a chocolate gourani?
1: What type of animal is a
0: chocolate gourani?
1: A frog, chocolate frog.
0: No, it's not.
1: Oh, well. Why? I think I've taken that literally. Oh, I have. I've taken that literally.
0: You have.
1: I should have said the, what's that one they dragged in at Easter, the Bilby?
0: Go away.
1: Well, lovely to chat to you.
0: You too, Simone. See you.
1: Yeah, lovely, lovely. I'll talk to you soon.
0: Bye-bye.
1: Bye.
0: Ray in the Bay says, Phil, you're asking for trouble if you're fantasising about Kylie. Actually, that's true. Let's move on straight away. In the circumstances, if you know what I mean. Quentin Tarantino said he wanted to put John Jarrett in a film. I can imagine that. John from Mitcham had the Kit Kats as well. Bobsled says, my girlfriend Olive could fit in a martini glass. Boom, boom, bobsled. Judy from Terang. Hi, Judy. Hello, Judy.
6: Oh, I'm back.
0: I know.
6: I bumped on the last question. It wasn't July. It was August Rodin, of course.
0: August Rodin, yes. August Rodin. August. Yes, August.
6: I hadn't.

0: and put the phone down.
1: And you got it. Oh, no.
0: Yep.
1: I know. Anyway.
0: And you let me down tonight, though.
1: Why?
0: We had Janet Jackson, JJ Cale, Janis Joplin. I didn't have John Jarrett. And I had, if you had wanted a jockey, you had Jimmy Johnson. Oh. I had all them lined up. And they're all finished and taken and gone.
1: Yeah, I know. We had a spare one. Which you might have got,
0: right.
1: Which was a Rhythm Nation 1814 was the best-selling album from which American singer?
0: What date?
1: 1989.
0: Janet Jackson?
1: Correct. Oh, you are good. Yeah, you are good. You know, that's not counting. That doesn't count, Judy, you know, you realise. But
0: well, if how many twists are left?
1: No, that's it. I'm just saying we had a spare one.
0: Yeah, I know. But all up, how many questions are left?
1: Oh, we've got 9 questions left.
0: Well, I reckon I'm quite confident that I can sail through the 9. I reckon you can only tack that one in and make a 10.
1: Oh, Judy.
0: I'm really.
1: 1, 2, 3.
0: I really am quite confident.
1: 6.
0: After last night.
1: 7, 8, 9. Yeah, we've got 9 left, okay?
0: I'm really confident of hopefully getting 1, right?
1: World Chocolate Day is where we are. You can move to arts and literature or literary horses. It's up to you.
0: Chocolate.
1: Chocolate, okay. What type of animal is a chocolate guarani? That's where we are. What type of animal is a chocolate guarani?
0: A fish.
1: Correct. Very good. A chocolate guarani is a fish. All right. Question number 18.
0: I've heard of a guarani and knew it was a fish, but I had never heard of a chocolate variety.
1: Bobsled says we left out Judge Judy for JJ's. Oh, that's true.
0: Oh, fancy me leaving that out when I'm Judy.
1: Yeah. Ray in the Bay had fish. Good on you. Question 18. We're in World Chocolate Day. Staying? Hello, Judy. You still there?
0: Yes,
1: you
0: there?
1: Yeah. Are we staying in World Chocolate Day?
0: No, I'll go horses.
1: Oh, literary horses. Okay. Question number 18. Anna Sewell is best known as the author of which 1877 novel?
0: Black Beauty.
1: Correct. Black Beauty, yes. Question number 19. We're in literary horses.
0: Yes.
1: In which novella of 1945, would you find the horses Boxer, Clover and Molly?
0: 1945, novella.
1: Would you find the horses Boxer, Clover, Molly?
0: Oh, Boxer's ringing a bell, but not loud enough. I think I have suddenly lost all confidence. But before I go, I didn't realise we had the book as children. We had the book, The Boy and His Horse, The Horse and His Boy.
1: Mm-hmm. The C.S. Lewis book, yeah.
0: It was by C.S. Lewis, but I didn't know that it was written in 1954 because I happened to be born in 1954, but it just shows that there was no ultrasound or gender preference because I was a girl, and if they had that book, and I'm number 3 out of 8, if they had that book at home, they would have, if that book came out,
1: yeah,
0: they would have, it would have been called The Horse and His Girl.
1: Yes, I know. Genderism.
0: Because I was born the same year. I'm not sure if I explained that well.
1: Yeah, no, you did. I got it, Judy. All right, thanks, okay. Mate. See ya. Bye. 1-300-800-222 is the number. Wendy from Reza, that's not correct. Annette from Perth, that is correct, yes. Brian from Isle End, correct. Karen from Mullumbimby, correct. What about Cameron from South Perth? G'day, Cameron.
2: Philip, how are you?
1: Pretty good. Question number 19, literary horses. In which novella of 1945 would you find the horses Boxer, Clover, Molly?
2: Cinderella.
1: Not Cinderella. Sorry, Cameron, no, not Cinderella. No. Where are we? Ian from Warimba. Hello, Ian.
3: Thanks, Phil. When you played Joan Jett,
1: yeah,
3: the first thing, whenever I hear that song, the first thing I ever think of is Joan Kerner. I think she was on one of those shows.
1: Why do you think of Joan? Did she?
3: Yeah, she did a version of it.
1: Oh.
3: Absolutely brilliant.
1: Was that on Andrew Denton's show?
3: Yeah. Money or the Gun or something.
1: Money or the Gun, probably, yeah.
3: Yeah. I love that.
1: Yeah.
3: But no, I don't know the answer to this.
1: She was a reasonable kind of Polly, Joan Kerner, as I recall.
3: Yeah, she was good.
1: Yeah.
3: I mean, the politics wasn't my style, but she was
1: no,
3: still
1: no, no.
3: good.
1: Granted all that, but I'm just trying to think. You know, it doesn't matter. You know, there are good Pollys on both sides, on all sides,
3: right.
1: You know.
3: Yeah. And she wasn't pretentious.
1: No.
3: She had fun and good.
1: Trying to think of that. I was thinking, that's right, it works sometimes, doesn't it? Remember when Peter Costello did the Macarena on the Today Show, it was, wasn't it?
3: Yeah.
1: The Midday Show, yeah.
3: The worst one was Scott Morrison doing April Sun in Cuba.
1: Oh. And the less said about Albo and Kylie, the better.
3: Yeah, well, that's it. That lot make him look tame.
1: That's right. Yes, April Sun in Cuba by ScoMo that's right. All right, question 19. In which novella of 1945 would you find the horses Boxer, Clover and Molly?
3: I've got no idea.
1: See you, mate. Bye-bye. See you later. All righty. Heather in Nil. Kerri-Ann Kennelly, that's right, it was Kerri-Ann. Who got him to do the Macarena, which worked. You see, sometimes these things work and sometimes they don't. Heather from Nil. Hello, Heather. Hi, Heather. Oh, Heather's gone to sleep on me.
4: Oh, sorry. Oh, yes.
1: Hang on, Heather.
4: What's about?
1: You drifted off to sleep there, Heather.
4: Well, I did, but Thomas woke me up turning the radio on.
1: Oh, that's okay. All right. George in Ballin in Victoria says, no, Joan Kerner was on The Late Show with the D-Gen. Yeah, I don't think that's right. Is it?
4: Is that Ballin or
1: George in Oakley reckons it was too. It was The Late Show with Working Dog. Oh, okay, maybe it was. Yep. Mm. It's certainly the thing that Andrew Denton would have done. He would have done that kind of thing.
4: His father's book.
1: What's that?
4: I read his father's book. He wrote Breaker Morant.
1: He did too, yes. That's true. This is Kit. You're talking about Kit Denton, who's Andrew's father.
4: Yes.
1: That's right, yeah. Yes, just back on Joan Kerner, someone said, yes, former Liberal Premier Jeff Kennett appointed former Labor Premier Joan Kerner to a number of government advisory roles. So she had admirers on both sides of Parliament. All righty. Now, question 19, last one in Literary Horses. In which novella of 1945 would you find the horses Boxer, Clover, Molly?
4: Good grief. 1945. I'll have a guess and say Black Beauty.
1: No, it's not Black Beauty.
4: No.
1: Sorry, Heather. Bye-bye. See ya. Harry in the Bay says, no, it was definitely the closing of Andrew Denton's Money and the Gun. It was a regular thing. He got people with the same first name as an artist to do that artist's song. Joan Kerner was just one of them. Yeah, now that sounds like more – that sounds better to me. Oh, I think that – I'm sure that's right. Ray in the Bay says, and who can forget Alexander Downer in the fishnet stockings? Oh, dear. Yeah. Speaking of clangers, Wade in North Adelaide's reminded us too. Alexander Downer wearing the fishnet stockings and the stiletto heel. Why? Oh, we have no idea. Pandora in Sapphire Beach. G'day, Pandora.
5: Hey, how you going, Phil?
1: Not bad. Question 19. In which novella of 1945 would you find the horses Boxer, Clover, Molly?
5: Animal Farm.
1: Correct, yes. George Orwell's Animal Farm. Exactly.
5: Yeah, we had a, what was the name? The question the other day was the name of the donkey.
6: was a recent question. So.

0: in Willy Wonka's Chocolate Factory?
1: Oh, I think they've got orange skin, don't they? The green skin, orange skin. Oompa Loompas.
0: Correct.
1: Would be my answer.
0: Correct, yes. They are the Oompa Loompas.
2: Hey, Daddy, I want an Oompa Loompa. I want you to get me an Oompa Loompa right away.
3: All right, Ruka, all right. I'll get you one before the day's out.
2: I want an Oompa Loompa now.
4: Can it, you nit?
5: This stuff is terrific.

0: Yes, the Oompa Loompas. Alrighty, Pandora, let's go with question 22. We're in World Chocolate Day, staying?
1: Yeah, why not?
0: Released in 2004, The Chocolate Invasion was the 29th album by which American singer?
1: The 29th album?
0: Hmm. Released in 2004, The Chocolate Invasion was the 29th album by which American singer?
1: I'm just trying to think of who's American who's been around that long. Bruce Springsteen.
0: Not Bruce Springsteen, no. Sorry,
1: Thank
0: Pandora.
1: You.
0: See ya. Bye-bye. Not Bruce Springsteen. Andrew in Smithton. Hello, Andrew.
2: In Smithton.
0: Yes. Andrew, what do you reckon? Released in 2004, The Chocolate Invasion was the 29th album by who?
2: I'm going to have to do a bit of a guess on this one. 29th album. Would that be...
0: No, good. All right, Andrew, we better leave it. Let's move on. Actually, I'll tell you what, we've got a news bulletin coming up. So we've got one, two, three, four questions left. We're in World Chocolate Day. We've got two left in arts and literature as well. And we shall take questions, we shall take answers to these questions straight after the latest ABC news. Here we go.
3: Hello, this is ABC News with David Rollins. Nigel Farage, the leader of Britain's Reform UK, has announced he will resign as an MP, then recontest a resulting by-election. As Europe correspondent Elias Kluwer explains, it comes as he faces a parliamentary investigation over allegedly undisclosed political donations.
4: There is the questions around a £5 million donation that was given to him by a Thai British businessman Christopher Harbone in 2024. And then, of course, the Times reported that he'd received benefits from George Cottrell, who is, again, a very wealthy conservative Briton, but is a convicted criminal. It's been reported and alleged that none of these benefits or cash gifts were declared by Nigel Farage.
3: The British military says three tankers have been struck by projectiles in quick succession in the Strait of Hormuz. The new assaults threaten to halt the flow of traffic in the strait, just as countries begin to restore normal shipping practices in efforts to ease the global economic strain of the war between the US and Iran. The UK Maritime Trade Operations Centre says one of the tankers was travelling off the coast of Oman and caught fire. Two other tankers have been hit, but their locations are not yet clear. Parts of central Damascus are in lockdown after two explosions in the city, just as the French president, Emmanuel Macron, was visiting. Here's Middle East correspondent Matthew Doran.
5: Video circulating on social media showed the burning wreckage of a car and the second explosion in what appeared to be a rubbish bin. Syrian state media have reported the attacks have injured 18 people, including four police officers. The explosions rang out in an area a few hundred metres from Damascus's Four Seasons Hotel, a popular location for foreigners and visiting dignitaries. And while the French government hasn't formally said whether President Macron was a guest at the hotel, Syrian state

0: Media is reporting it was near to where the president was staying. The Elysee Palace says he didn't hear the explosions and he's continued to a meeting with Syria's President Ahmed al-Sharr.
1: A French appeals court has upheld far-right politician Marine Le Pen's conviction for misusing European Union funds, but has shortened her ban on running for elected office. It potentially paves the way for the leader of the National Rally to run for the French presidency next year. The Paris court has ruled Le Pen will serve a three-year jail term with 2 years suspended and ordered her to wear an ankle tag for a year. The ruling also opens a path for her protege, 30-year-old Jordan Bardella, as the most likely candidate if she opts not to run. Prince Harry has lost his privacy lawsuit against the publisher of the Daily Mail newspaper on all counts. He and six other claimants, including Elton John, alleged dozens of stories about them published by Associated Newspapers in the Daily Mail and the Mail on Sunday were based on information which had been obtained unlawfully. The presiding judge, in his summary, said the claimants failed to prove those allegations. The publisher has called the decision an overwhelming victory for the Daily Mail and its journalists. Researchers say Australia wants to avoid any possibility that China establishes a permanent military presence in the Pacific Islands region. The comments come after Prime Minister Anthony Albanese criticised a Chinese ballistic missile test as provocative and says Australia has raised concerns in Beijing. Director of the International Security Program at the Lowy Institute, Sam Roggeveen, says one of Australia's big natural advantages is the country's geography.
2: We're far away from China, and so it's very difficult for China to present a security threat to us. But if they've got a base in the Pacific, which we have a pretty good sense that they've tried to do before, if they ever got a base like that, or several bases, then Australia's security would be compromised.
1: Cybersecurity experts are concerned that young people aren't being given adequate resources to deal with online abuse. An Adelaide University study has found that 15% of young Australians have experienced online sexual victimisation. The demographic is also more likely to disclose victimisation to AI than authorities or support services. Deputy Director of Adelaide University's Australian Cybercrime Observatory, Tom Cubitt, says resources must be rolled out into tools frequently used by youths.
3: Young people were asking an AI for personal life advice at least once a week. More than one in five were asking an AI for psychosocial counselling more than once a week. Those types of behaviours are going on irrespective of whether a young person has experienced victimisation or not.
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0: Yes, well, hello, and how are you? Philip Clark with you on ABC Radio. This is Nightlife. We're on local radio right across the country and into the last hour of the program. Good to have your company. Thanks for dropping in. 1:06 is 11:06 in WA. In South Australia, in the Territory, 24:01. Very good to be with you. We're right through the Pacific as well as everywhere else. You shouldn't have any problems in broadcast. No repairs being done anywhere on anything, you'll be pleased to know. All right, issues of the day coming up. Look, there are plenty of things around, aren't they? All that news out of NATO. You see Nigel Farage is resigning from Parliament and he's going to stand again. You might have some thoughts on all of that. Plenty of other news. Prince Harry's lost his privacy case against the Daily Mail and the Mail on Sunday. It's a big setback for him because I think he'd hoped to win that thing. So we'll talk about almost more about that. NATO, Vladimir Zelensky at NATO making a call for more missiles. This is Kyiv comes under an extraordinary battering, which no doubt, I'm sure, Russia's piling into Ukraine and Kyiv at the moment because of the NATO summit in Ankara in Turkey. I think there's probably no question about that. Poor benighted people of Ukraine. With Russia absolutely struggling, did I read today that they say something like 6 out of their 7 major oil refineries have now been hit and there are massive fuel shortages for ordinary people in Russia as a result? The whole thing is getting worse, but in a way that I think should bring us all pause. 1-300-800-222 is the number. We've got to clean up a little thing too, which we call
1: the Mighty Challenge.
0: They've got 4 questions left here. We're in World Chocolate Day, released in 2004. The Chocolate Invasion was the 29th album by which American singer? Tara's in the truck and she'll know the answer to this. Hi, Tara.
2: How are you tonight?
0: I'm pretty good, yeah. What's up?
2: It's going pretty good on the road tonight. Yeah. It's pretty good. The traffic's pretty good. All in all, things are going along quite nicely.
0: Very nice. All right, Tara. What do you reckon? Released in 2004, The Chocolate Invasion was the 29th album by which American singer?
2: Yeah, I've been thinking about that over the news break. I can sort of think of 3 which have had quite a high number of count, sort of between Michael Jackson, Lionel Richie and Prince. I don't think it was Michael Jackson. I'm not even sure if the other 2, if it was Prince or Lionel Richie. I can't think of any others which have got a high number of album counts, so I'm just going to have to toss up between those 2, I think. Chocolate Invasion, I'm just stabbing in the dark. I'll say Prince.
0: Prince is very good, Tara. Correct. Here he is.

0: Yes, the great Prince, hey, Little Red Corvette. Not actually on that album, but anyway, we love the song anyway. All right, Tara, we've got World Chocolate Day, one left there, or otherwise it's two out of arts and literature.
1: Might as well finish off the World Chocolate Day.
0: Which chocolate hazelnut treat has a name that means rock or boulder in French?
1: Is that Nutella?
0: No, it's not Nutella. Sorry, Tara. Thanks, mate.
1: All right,
0: see ya. Bye. Thank you. No, it's not Nutella. All righty. Bob from Greenacre. G'day, Bob.
2: G'day, Phil. I'm just a stab in the dark. Is it nougat?
0: Not nougat. No, sorry, Bob. No, it's not nougat. Betty from Dapto. G'day, Bet.
3: Hello, Phil.
0: How you doing?
3: I'm pretty good, thanks.
0: We're in World Chocolate Day. Which chocolate hazelnut treat has a name that means rock or boulder in French?
3: Would it be Rocky Road?
0: Oh, yeah, that's good. No, that's not. It's not Rocky Road. Sorry, Betty.
3: That's all right.
0: See ya.
3: Bye. How are you?
0: I'm good. Yes, no, very well, Betty. I'm as well as you are by the sound of it.
3: How are the girls?
0: The girls are very good, Betty, yes.
3: When are you going on a trip over there again?
0: Probably at the end of the year, I would think.
3: Oh, that's nice.
0: I'll go and see them, yeah.
3: Christmas time?
0: Yeah, I'll probably stay there, probably go over for Christmas, I think, yeah.
3: Yeah, well, things are usually pretty quiet on the ABC sort of over Christmas, I won't say things shut down, but a lot of people go on holidays and...
0: It's a chance to get away. So I'll probably do that, Betty. But I'll be here. Don't worry. All the time until then.
3: Oh, that's nice.
0: All righty. Thanks, Bet.
3: Good on you. See you later.
0: See ya. 1-300-800-222 is the number. Steve from Frankston. G'day, Steve.
4: Oh yeah, Phil. G'day.
0: G'day. Which chocolate hazelnut treat has a name that means rock or boulder in French?
4: Hazelnut treat.
0: Which chocolate? Oh.

0: hazelnut treat has a name that means rock or boulder in French?
1: I'll just go with block.
0: No, not block. Thanks anyway, not block. No. Joanna from Newcastle. Hi, Jo.
2: Hi, Phil.
0: What do you reckon? Which chocolate hazelnut treat has a name that means rock or boulder in French?
2: Ferrero Rocher.
0: Ferrero Rocher. Rocher, yes, exactly. Rocher, good. All right, two left. They're both in arts and literature. Joanna.
2: I'm sorry. Oh, it was Joan Jett. It was on the late show.
0: You reckon?
2: No, it was Joan Kerner singing I Love Rock and Roll by Joan Jett.
0: Yeah.
2: Okay. On the late show.
0: Yeah. It was on the late show. Yeah, we've got some dispute about whether it was also on Andrew Denton's show at some point.
2: I don't know, but I remember it distinctly.
0: Yeah. Oh, okay, from the late show.
2: Mm.
0: Well, if you remember it, Joanna, it must be right.
2: Oh, no.
0: But see, Harry in the beta remembers it distinctly as well, so I'm not going to put the two of you together in the same room because I'd have to shut the door and listen to the racket.
2: okay.
0: Question 24, arts and literature. What's the better known name of crime writer Lady Mallowan, DBE?
2: Oh, Agatha Christie.
0: Correct. Yes, Agatha Christie.
2: Yeah, her husband was Max Mallowan, I think, an archaeologist.
0: Yeah, well, there you go. Well, it's been a while since you were here, but you've been here before, I know.
2: Oh.
0: Question 25, Joanna. Which novel is said to have boosted the number of visitors to the Louvre by 22% in 2005?
2: Yeah. Probably the Da Vinci Code.
0: Probably it was. Probably it was, Joanna, yeah. Yes, Dan Brown's The Da Vinci Code. I remember reading it at the time. It was a kind of worldwide sensation, wasn't it?
2: Yeah, I remember seeing it at a bookshop. It was a spoof of it. It was called The Da Vinci Code. It was just a small, slim volume, but I read a bit of it and it was quite funny.
0: It was quite funny. Did you read the original, The Da Vinci Code?
2: No. I couldn't be bothered.
0: Oh, no, it was terribly.
2: The movie, that was enough.
0: It was terribly absorbing. No, he did a great job with it. All about this.
2: Oh, okay, right.
0: It's a very old novel. So, but I still won't do the spoiler alert, just in case. If you ever wanted to get around to it, Joanne, it's good fun. Okay, right. Very good. The magnet is yours, Joanna. So,
2: oh, no.
0: What do you mean, oh, no?
2: I didn't want to win.
0: Yeah, well, that's the reason you ring.
2: I was asleep. I only woke up not long ago.
0: Good on you.
2: Okay.
0: Joe, good on you. Appreciate it. Thanks. We'll put you in the win bin for 2 weeks. Put you on hold. You get the detail. We'll get the details from you and get it out to you. 1-300-800-222 is the number. John from Mitcham says, this is her bag. Go, Joanna. Yeah, no, Joe from Newcastle, who's a terrific player, as we know. Neil at Clifton Springs says 774 is cutting out. It's been cutting out since the 1 a.m. news. I do not have any news about why that should be the case. So we'll make some inquiries. Thank you. Norm from Inglewood says we're told Joanna's using the magnets as doorstoppers at her place. She has won a few, I must say. But good on her. She's a tremendous quizzer, Joanna from Newcastle. Thanks, everyone. Leonie of Tugra had the Da Vinci Code. So did Jane from Homebush, who had heaps. What else? Annette from Perth, who also had heaps as well. Nice work, everyone, and a good challenge.
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4: on ABC Radio.
0: Yeah, issues of the... Excuse me. Yeah, frog in my throat. Speaking of chocolate frogs, issues of the day. Look, there's plenty of things around. Love to have a chat. We've got plenty of time to have a chat too. 1-300-800-222 is the number. There's a fair bit going on in politics. Nigel Farage has resigned in the UK, but he says he's going to contest the by-election caused by his resignation. Presumably, he's in all sorts of trouble over suggestions that he's

improperly received donations and so on. His strategy seems to be, okay, well, you know what, I'll resign, then I'll get re-elected and that'll be it. Prince Harry's lost his High Court privacy case. He won't be happy about that either. What's going on in NATO and Russia, and is there ever an end going to be to the Ukraine war, Ukraine-Russian war? You might like to have a chat about that. I got a very interesting letter the other day from Janice in the Hunter Valley about the problems of people in the bush when some of these new power lines go through. It's an interesting letter. I'll read some of that out to you too. You might have some, this might chime with you, I imagine, if you're in a similar situation. Or you might have some issues yourself. 1-300-800-222. We're talking about favourite books today too. Nothing greater than the simple joys of reading, hey? I was just talking about Dan Brown a minute ago. Great. It's a tremendous thriller. The Dan Brown, it's fantastic. Remember there was a similar one. Remember Umberto Eco, The Name of the Rose? Remember that? That was a fantastic book. A bit like Dan Brown in a way too. Well, many years ago, gee, that would have been, what, 30, 40 years ago perhaps? It was a huge bestseller at the time. Yes, more joy in the world. Share some joy of your favourite books too, if you would like to get hold of us. All right, 1-300-800-222. Lines, plenty of lines free if you want to grab one. In the meantime, here's a Wurrumpi Band. Love this.

0: Yes, how good's that? Warumpi Band, My Island Home, the original and best, isn't it? 1-300-800-222 is the number. If you want to disagree, you can give me a call. Issues of the day.
1: Issue of the day.
0: Yeah, interesting. There have been a lot of news around, I can tell you. As I mentioned earlier, the news out of the UK that Nigel Farage, the leader of the Reform Party, he's been under all sorts of pressure because of donations. He's been given some very large sums of money by people in circumstances which have raised a lot of questions. He's spat the dummy and today announced that he was resigning as an MP. Now, this had been widely predicted, but a lot of people thought he was going to chuck it in, throw in the towel, but he says he's not going to. How about this? He's going to resign and then he's going to recontest his seat. This is a little of what he had to say.
2: Let me be absolutely clear. I have done nothing wrong. I have not broken the law in any way at all. I have not misused public money. For over 20 years now, I have been subject to constant demonisation by the press. For daring to be outside the consensual view on many issues, I've been attacked again and again. And I am the most physically and verbally attacked public figure or politician of modern times. And over the last year, it's got worse, with an attack on my home, very similar to the one that the Prime Minister suffered. Well, let me be clear. I will not tolerate intimidation of my family. I will not tolerate the location of where they live being revealed. I will not tolerate any of my family being endangered because of what I choose to do in public life. Enough is enough. And I thought over the weekend, what shall I do? I could go out and try and make some real big money. I could go to the USA, where I've got plenty of offers. And then I thought, why should I be judged today or in history in the future by Sky News and their ilk? Why should they be the people that decide my fate when, as I repeat, I've done nothing wrong? I've thought about it hard and I've decided today I will resign as a Member of Parliament for Clacton-on-Sea, thereby forcing a by-election. No, I've decided that the people of Clacton should be the judges of my actions. This will be a people versus the establishment by-election. It's a chance to stick two fingers up to the entire establishment, to frankly tell them where to go.
0: Yeah, there you go. See, that's the tactic. What do you reckon? 1-300-800-222. Milkman Dan says, Phil, what's going to happen if Mr. Farage loses the by-election? Is the Reform Party dead? Well, I don't know. You tell me. 1-300-800-222. Tony from Belconnen. G'day, Tony.
3: G'day, Phil. How are you doing?
0: Not bad.
3: Excellent. Look, number one, my heart doesn't bleed for Mr. Farage's conundrum at the moment. Number two, ex-Tory, probably still playing that playbook, but even more extreme, you know, drumming up the populist vote just like Pauline Hanson does. I mean, they're fairly strident views, I guess, but look, he was the guy that urged Brexit. He was a major player in that.
0: He was.
3: And I wonder why. The cynic in me suggests that if the UK remove themselves from the European Economic Union or whatever it is called these days, that would place much more focus on England being a generator of their own, of their economy, okay, which would make them inward looking. And I'm sure Mr. Farage has got various business contacts around that, around the UK that would he would possibly benefit from those collaborations. That's just a question. I might be totally wrong, but you know, there's, look, all the best to him, in inverted commas, regarding
0: it's it's an interesting tactic, though, isn't it? Because he's sort of saying, well, if I get re-elected again, I suppose everyone thinks I've done nothing wrong. Although, of course, it would say nothing of the kind.
3: And under the spotlight too is his claim that he's done absolutely nothing wrong, well, illegal.
0: Yeah, that's right. He's been given these large sums of money, including a £5 million donation, which he says he can just spend as he wishes. He's got doesn't know, and, you know, he's not responsible to anyone for it. And a lot of people beg to differ, that's all.
3: Yeah. Oh, look, we'll see how it pans out. I mean, the UK is in a fair bit of turmoil at the moment, economically and socially, etc. Actually, as a sideline note, I said to my son, who's over studying at Oxford Uni, if Mr. Farage becomes the PM, I'm personally paying for you, shipping you back to Australia, because you wouldn't want to live over there in the old blighty. While that guy and his mates are running the show, that'd be disastrous, I believe. Maybe I'm biased.
0: Reform are a bit similar to the One Nation issue here in Australia, but in the sense that the polls indicate that they, if there was an election held today, that they would win it. But, you know, that, of course, that doesn't really mean anything. It's just what the poll says, and the election is years away.
3: Yeah. And a lot of polls have a very small sample size, and they've got their own slant on things. That's why they get published, I guess.
0: Kathy from North Melbourne's texted in saying, gee, Donald Trump will take great exception to him claiming to be the most vilified, put-upon politician in the world.
3: he's
0: learned some moves from Donald Trump. That's true.
3: So we'll see how the schadenfreude factor grows if Mr. Farage loses.
0: Yes. I suspect he won't lose. But
3: you're
0: right.
3: his home, what is it, Clacton by the Sea?
0: Clacton, as in clacker. Clacton by the Sea.
3: Yeah. Oh, you're a cheeky man.
0: Thank you, Tony.
3: Anyway, I better shut up. And
0: see you, mate.
3: Go away.
0: Bye-bye. 1-300-800-222 is the number. Bruce says, now that the USA has been knocked out of the FIFA World Cup after a thrashing by Belgium, will Mr. Trump cancel all visas and send everyone home? I joked that this morning to a friend. I said, after the Belgian 4-1 thrashing of the US after all the fuss over the red card, I said, is Donald Trump going to make a phone call to Gianni Infantino and get the result overturned? 1-300-800-222 is the number. Leckenborough says, Nigel Farage, good riddance to bad rubbish. Yeah, it's interesting because there are sort of parallels to what's going on in our country, of course, as well. Marion from Parafield Gardens. Hi, Marion.
4: Oh, hello, Phil. How's your good self?
0: Yeah, very well. Really well.
4: You mentioned books, and I thought, well, my issue of the day is definitely let us encourage with the greatness that people will continue to read books. Now, I know we've got computers and we can do audio books, but the beauty of actually turning a page and becoming a part of the adventure of reading.
0: Yeah. No, well, I agree with that. I agree with that, Marion. Are you reading electronic things or are you still with paper books?
4: I love to be actually to turn a page. Yeah, my dear mum, I was 10 years old and I still remember this day. It was the end of school and my mum was talking with my teacher and she said to mum, she's not getting any joy out of reading. So my mum, God bless her, she bought me all these wonderful, and I still have them, Enid Blyton books.
0: Oh, yeah.
4: That was 1972.
0: Hey, how about that?
4: Yeah, and I, for me, that's a treasure.
0: What were your favourite Blyton books, Marion? Because there's so many of them.
4: Massive. Amelia Jane, she was always in the naughty books. Always in trouble.
0: Yeah.
4: Babes in, is it Toyland? Pip?
0: Yeah. Yep.
4: Oh, but her stories were wonderful, and yet when you saw a movie made many years later, Helen Bonham Carter portrayed Enid Blyton, and it sort of popped the bubble of knowing her beautiful stories, but she was not very good with her own children.
0: No, it's often the case.
4: She treated all the other children wonderfully. But her own children, no.
0: Yep.
4: And that really popped the bubble for me.
0: I know. Sometimes these with writers and artists. Like, exactly. They might sing about joy and love and togetherness, but it's not the case necessarily in their own families, is it? No.
4: But books are so important. We not only have the beauty of reading something that is real history,
0: yeah,
4: but we can also have the joy of reading wonderful stories of just imagination.
0: Good on you, Arian. Thank you. Thank you.
4: Thank you so much.
0: Thanks for the call. Bye-bye. 1-300-800-222. Line's free if you want to grab one. We're talking about favourite books. We're talking about British politics and what's going on there. Very few simpler joys in life than the joy of reading. And I tell you what, with what's going on in the world at the moment, burying your nose in a book is not a bad place to be, is it not? Is it not? Latif said, yes, millionaires' money is not public money, according to Nigel Farage. Bobsled says, Donald Trump can lay off the red cards now and focus on green cards again. It is ironic, isn't it, that more than one writer observed that that bloke that he was trying to get the red card overturned for, Fallud Barajan, was exactly the sort of person which Donald Trump's tried to stop being a member of, to stop being a US citizen anyway. He was a from Nigerian parents. He was born in New York, but didn't stay there for very long, about 4 months either side of the birth, apparently, and mostly lived in the UK where he learned his soccer there. And elected to play for the United States when he didn't make representative sides there. So he's essentially saying he's a US citizen and therefore eligible because of his birth, which is the very thing that Donald Trump's been trying to overturn, of course. 1-300-800-222 is the number. Line's free if you want to grab one.
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0: Here's the thing. I had a very interesting letter the other day from Janice, who lives in the Hunter Valley. And this might chime with you if you're in this, in a similar part of Australia. Dear Philip, I've wondered if you or your listeners are aware of the unfair plight of landowners who have easements for electricity poles and wires through their properties. Janice says Ausgrid, that's an electricity company, are constructing new power lines for the Hunter Central Coast Renewable Energy for the energy zone network infrastructure. In other words, new power lines. Property owners are offered a one-off compensation payment. The compensation payment's based on the value of general's value, not the real estate value. Some easements are of considerable area and the easement will devalue the whole property. We have to sign a deed to accept Ausgrid's terms and conditions. They stipulate what they can do and what we can't do on the easement while still insisting we own the ground. We're restricted as to what we can do, no buildings, etc., under the easement or for a distance on either side. Now, Ausgrid and their shareholders reap the benefit while we're required to pay council rates, insurances, etc., for years to come. Janice's letter continues. We may

0: be the owners of the land Ausgrid are acquiring by stealth. They make the profit. We have no rights to the use of the ground they insist that we still own, although they are receiving a one-off payment for this. We have no objections to the construction, but would appreciate a fair compensation payment. If we don't accept the meagre offer, they say that they are able to forcibly take the ground at any rate with no consideration to us. Well, I don't think I'll be able to do that, Janice. I'll have to pay some compensation. We feel intimidated for the take-it-or-leave-it attitude of the Ausgrid representatives. Thank you for your time reading this. I wonder what you think about that too, and whether you might have been in a similar situation. I can understand with Janice's point of view. It's fine building public infrastructure like power lines through your property. Okay, it may be necessary. The energy transition is a massive national project, but it obviously impacts some people more than others, like Janice's property, and they deserve to be treated fairly. 1-300-800-222 is the number. Andrew says, Phil, I thought farmers leased their land from the government. Well, they do in some instances. It's leasehold. That's true. Kerry from Kangaroo Point. Hi, Kerry.
1: Yeah, hello, Phil. What did Harry Truman say? Show me a rich politician and I'll show you a crook. Isn't that clever?
0: I know.
1: Yeah.
0: Politicians should not be getting rich by being in Parliament. How on earth?
1: Yeah.
0: But Nigel Farage has been given some substantial donations.
1: Yeah. Getting back to Brexit now. Yeah. Of course, what had happened, I can fathom with a lot of the thing in England. I have some friends there.
0: Hmm.
1: Germany lost the war, but the Allies won, but Germany became the dominant partner in Europe. And, of course,
0: the biggest economy and the dominant force in Europe.
1: Yeah, yet they'd lost the war, and there was feeling in Britain. And, you know, I think some of them had never got over when they were, you know, with the dominant party. But the thinking was with a lot of people, and Farage played on that. They campaigned using that theme, you know, that we really are the best or should be the best. And, of course, they got over the law, not by a lot, as you know, but I think that that theme was used. And, of course, Cameron, of course, he introduced it, and then as soon as they lost, he resigned.
0: Mm.
1: Mm. So I think that had a lot to do with it. But, you know, I mean, it's very weird. I've never seen a politician do what he's doing.
0: Oh.
1: It's a first to me. What about you?
0: Well, no, I haven't either. But I've never heard of it, actually. He's resigning from Parliament, and then he's going to stand in his own by-election, which he's caused. But he seems to suggest that if he's voted back in, that therefore he's got nothing to answer.
1: Well, he's looking for a vote of confidence, I would suggest, from his electorate.
0: Yeah. I mean, someone texted me earlier saying, does this mean the ends justify the means? That is, if the people vote for him, he's now above the law. Very Trump-like.
1: Yes, it's certainly a situation. I was flying home in a plane the year before last, and who should I be sitting next to? John Jarrett.
0: Hey, I'd get up there back at the plane quick smart, Kerry.
1: Well, Ed, I said to you, John Jarrett, and he looked hard at me, and I think he was a bit surprised because he was rather, you know, he was a bit ruffled. But we had a great old conversation about movies and films I'd seen him in. And, amazing because I love movies and I go a lot and, you know, I've spoken to you over the years about them. But, that was quite amazing. You know, talking about Wolf Creek, and it was filmed in South Australia.
0: I don't know where it was.
1: I asked him.
0: Oh, okay. Yeah, well, it could easily have been filmed there because, I mean, up north, in the north of South Australia, it's got some very wild country.
1: Now, I put it to him that it was based on Ivan Milat, but he wouldn't have that, but I do think it was. But anyway,
0: I agree with you. I think the ideas came from there, surely, didn't they?
1: Yeah, I would have to think so, but he said, no, it wasn't, but, you know, I read a lot, so, I mean, you know, I probably made up my own mind about where it was coming from. But anyway, Phil, it's nice chatting. But that Brexit situation, I think there's a lot of thought gone into that and how that came about and how they lost the referendum.
0: Mm. Well, if you want to you know, like Brexit is the great has been the great disaster for Britain. It's not a matter of opinion; it's just a matter of fact. If you look at the numbers, you know, the fall in economic growth, the fall in living standards, the fall in almost every major economic indicator can be measured. And, you know, it's about 8 to 10%. 8 to 10%.
1: A disaster, Phil.
0: It's been a catastrophe for Britain.
1: It certainly has. Anyway, thanks a lot, Phil.
0: Thanks, Gary. Good on your bye. 1-300-800-222 is the number. John O'Coburg makes an interesting point. He says, Phil, by resigning and then re-standing, Nigel Farage resets the compliance period for his financial declarations to Parliament, as newly elected members only have to report the 12-month period prior to the date of the by-election. This conveniently excludes the date he received the $5 million gift from the dodgy developer, as well as a number of other issues. Also stops the current parliamentary inquiry into him, as he's no longer an MP. Yeah, well, that's an extremely good point, John. I suspect that's right. 1-300-800-222 is the number. Hayley from Roselle. G'day, Hayley.
2: Hello. I've got two things I'd like to talk about. Yeah. The one thing is books. Mm-hmm. My kids are in their 20s now. I've got three kids. Mm-hmm. And I was listening to ABC the other day and they were talking about a children's book called Once I Was a Giant. Mm-hmm. It's a multi-award-winning Australian children's book. They had the illustrator and author on and I Googled it and sounded amazing. And I thought, you know, my youngest is 19, certainly a little old for this children's book. But I bought it online and it is the most wonderful book. And you know, kids' books, they've always got something for an adult. They've always got a lesson. You know, like The Giving Tree was another kids' book I used to read to kids, which is this wonderful story about, you know, how when we get old and busy, we don't have time for our parents and then eventually, you know, like the cycle of life. And just got me thinking about kids' books that I used to read the kids when they were younger that I'd really enjoy reading for myself as well as them looking at the pictures.
0: Mm. Yeah. Well, if you're a kids' book writer, you've got to write for adults as well because it's going to be the adults are going to be reading them.
2: I know. And the other thing I just wanted to touch on was the soccer because, of course, you know, everywhere I go in my community here in Roselle, whoever fixes my phone or is making my coffee or whatever, we're all watching the soccer together as a community. and my youngest son is obsessed with it because he's played since he could walk and he knows the name of everyone on every team and all about them. So it's a good bonding experience for both of us. But I had to take some time off work yesterday to watch the match with Belgium.
0: Yeah.
2: And I was in Belgium 3 weeks ago.
0: Oh, really?
2: So I went to Copenhagen for work and I flew to Brussels and took a train to Antwerp, which was quite quick because there's a big fashion museum there.
0: Oh, yeah.
2: And they've got a big exhibition on called the Antwerp Six, about six designers that became incredibly famous that all came out of this one fashion school.
0: Oh, yeah, that's right. Yeah, exactly.
2: Yeah, yes, yeah. Dries Van Noten and Margiel, anyway. And I read about it and I thought, I'm going to be over there. I'm just going to, and everything's so close.
0: Yeah.
2: And so I went and spent one night and 2 days in Antwerp and it was such a wonderful experience. It was there wasn't a lot of tourists. Everyone was absolutely lovely. I happened to meet one of the designers that was in that exhibition who was my all-time hero. She's in her 70s now. She just happened to be wandering around the exhibition.
0: Mm-hmm.
2: And I thought, if the universe exists, if there's something looking out for us for so many reasons, as we all know, please let Belgium win.
0: Who are they going to play next? We don't know, do we? Do we know yet?
2: Not sure yet. I think today Argentina's
0: Hang on. In 15 minutes' time, no, less than 15, 2 a.m., yep. Argentina are playing Egypt.
2: Yeah, Argentina. So we know who's going to win there. My mum's Argentinian
0: Messi's going to clean up Egypt. Okay.
2: Yeah, and look, you know, but I'm going for in the whole thing. I think the people at the moment who are through and are playing beautifully and are a really good team and deserve to win are the French. I know they're tipped to win.
0: Oh, no, everyone thinks they're going to win, don't they? Kylian Mbappe, the greatest. Yes, well, yeah, they may well win. Actually, Switzerland and

0: Colombia are playing today, this morning too, at 6 a.m. this morning.
1: And my other absolute favourites, and the match that warmed my heart from a human perspective, was Norway-Brazil.
0: Erling Haaland. How about that?
1: I mean, and what a lesson to all the children that were in that audience on how to play a game of soccer and how to be a good human. I thought my grandmother was Brazilian, so again, I was on the fence. But, you know, I thought the Brazilians didn't play a very nice game. You know, they really were scrambling.
0: I tell you one game I did see. I watched the Mexico-England game as a replay. I tell you what, if you like soccer, that was a fantastic game of football.
1: That was a good game. My sister was born in Mexico City, and I've got lots of English friends. So again, I always go for the underdogs. Yeah. So I was really going for Mexico, I have to say.
0: England could win it. You know, they could. They could. No one thinks they will because they're England.
1: I don't think so. I was laughing with a friend. I said, if I was in a battle back in the ages and I could be with the Norwegians or I could be with any other, I know who I'd be.
0: Well, it could be the plucky Belge. It could be the plucky Belge. You never know.
1: The Belge are good. They're not as tall as the Norwegians. They're a little shorter as you get further south.
0: Well, whoever wins out of Argentina and Egypt will play whoever wins out of Switzerland and Colombia.
1: Yes, I don't know who'll win out of Switzerland and Colombia. I'm happy for either to win. They're both lovely countries. Yeah. It's so much fun.
0: I'm glad you're still going on it, Hayley. Too. That's right. I think a lot of people might have dropped off after the Socceroos got knocked out. Oh, it's the Socceroos.
1: That was a lovely game, and I think they played a beautiful game, and I was so glad we should all be very proud of our team.
0: Yeah.
1: They played really well.
0: Good on you. All right, okay. Hayley, thank you. Bye. Bye. See ya. Yes, the World Cup in, about 10 minutes' time, it kicks off. Argentina and Egypt, and then it's Switzerland and Colombia at 6 a.m. These are Eastern time. So, we'll see. Okay, Norway and England, of course, are in the quarters, and the rest of the quarters we don't know yet. Oh, Spain and Belgium are on Saturday. Spain, France and Morocco are on Friday, 6 a.m. France, Morocco, then Spain, Belgium in the quarters as well. Alan from Lower Barrington. G'day, Alan. Hello.
2: Hey, how you going?
0: Not too bad.
2: Just wanted to give you an update on the Ukraine war.
0: Yeah, go on.
2: Ukraine just took out 8 Russian oil tankers, a ferry, and a cargo ship in the Sea of Azov.
0: What? What? Just now?
2: Oh, this was yesterday, in the last less than 24 hours ago.
0: Hmm.
2: And they were trying to resupply Crimea. Now,
0: how many did you say they sank? What?
2: 8. Well, they're not necessarily, they're disabled because the drones fly into the bridge.
0: And
2: take it out. So they might necessarily have sunk them, but they're dead in the water.
0: Yeah.
2: And, so 8 tankers, 1 ferry and a cargo ship are trying to resupply Crimea because Crimea is out of fuel. They have no electricity. Ukraine's taken out every substation power plant.
0: Mm.
2: And there's a 10-kilometer queue to try and get off, get across the Kerch Bridge, but there's a huge queue because every car has to be searched for explosives in case it'll blow up the bridge. But the Ukrainians want all the Russians to leave.
0: You would have boned up on that as I did, Alan. That really shocking analysis from British intelligence, MI, whatever it is, MI6, I suppose it would be, that was saying that in their estimates, somewhere between 500,000 and 1 million Russian young men are not casualties, but are dead, have been killed.
2: Oh, they've lost 1.4 million. And
0: in casualties, that, yeah. But they were saying, they were saying, that, yeah, they were saying that the average time between somebody being sent to the front line and
2: once they get into combat, they've got a combat life expectancy of 38 minutes.
0: Yeah, that's right. That they were saying the average time between being sent to the front line and being killed, not injured, was between 10 days and 3 weeks.
2: Yes. Yeah. Now here's something interesting. A lot of Russian protesters in Russia were put in prison for holding up just a white blank piece of cardboard, and it was that was saying that it was a war and not a special operation. But now Putin's second in charge has come out and called it a war because they're prepping up for once they declare it to be a war. They can do a mass mobilisation, so they're gearing up to mobilise between 1 million and between 500,000 and 1 million Russians. Yeah. They've closed the borders with Europe, and they're not letting anyone out. So, but they're going to wait until they've got these Duma elections. They're fake elections in a couple of months, and then as soon as that happens, they're going to hit it up to recruit. Well, they're going to call it a war and try and get 500,000 men because they're losing. They've just 2 days ago, the Ukrainians struck the last huge oil refinery in Russia that was too far away to hit, and that was 2,500 kilometres away.
0: They hit it with drones. With drones,
2: yes. Now they had to go. They've got a 3,000 range, but they sort of zigzagged along rivers and stuff like that. So there's no way. The only advantage that the Russians have is in their Iskander ballistic missiles, and the Americans have stopped sending Patriot missiles.
0: Well, this is what Zelensky was complaining about today at NATO. Well,
2: Now here's another interesting point. Who is the pedophile guy that Trump was involved with? He was a master blackmailer, and he was linked with Russia and Mossad.
0: Yeah.
2: And they're the two people. They've got dirt on half the American politicians.
0: Yeah.
2: And
0: It's a terrible situation.
2: I
0: mean,
2: Trump,
0: I think
2: that's why Trump's not helping Ukraine.
0: Yeah.
2: Putin's got him by the balls, and so has Israel, and that's why he's doing whatever Israel wants.
0: Yeah. Well, I think the view of the intelligence expert that I was saying too was that it was an extremely dangerous time too, because if they are actually losing, as it seems to be, I mean, many people, and you're suggesting the same, that if Russia is actually in a situation where they feel that they're losing, well then, you know, this makes it highly dangerous for everyone because, what's Putin going to do, you know?
2: Yeah, well, the thing is, he's anteed up everything. If he does a peace agreement, he's dead. They'll take him out. Yeah. And if he loses Crimea, which was the he's dead as well.
0: Yeah.
2: Crimea is like the Second World War. What was the town that crippled the Germans?
0: Stalingrad. Yeah.
2: Yeah. Well, this is Putin's Stalingrad. He can't politically. He can't afford to lose Ukraine, Crimea. But they've lost it. They can't. Every truck going from Mariupol to try and resupply it by road is getting whacked by drones. There's just hundreds and hundreds of burnt out trucks along that highway, fuel trucks. They can't get it there. And the Russians can't get the supplies to the front. And that that little peninsula that goes across the Black Sea, Ukrainians have landed on that and they're taking that back. They've got to husband their men. They can't afford the losses.
0: No, they can't. That's right. They're in a dire situation too in terms of recruitment. That's true. All right, Al. It's
2: one last thing. If you want to keep up to date on this, Google Professor Gerdes, Gerdes. It'll give you an update daily. Like, for instance, the Russians lost 1,200 troops yesterday.
0: Yeah.
2: Seven tanks, about 57 artillery pieces. You know, you get a scoreboard, you see where all the drones are going from.

0: Putin going to do about it? Extremely worrying, I would have thought.
1: Nightlife with Philip Clark
2: on ABC Radio.
0: Anyway, someone's saying, love the Norwegians doing the Trump dance. Oh, sorry, the Belgians doing the Trump dance. Yeah, that was funny. Trevor's going to look after you after this because I've got to get out of here. Hi, Trev.
3: Phil.
0: Yes.
3: We all like going on a holiday.
0: Yeah, we do. I do.
3: Good things. So how do you choose where you're going to go on a holiday? We want to talk about
0: that.
3: You
0: go where your wife says you're going.
3: Well, that's not true.
0: Well, that's what happens, Trevor.
3: It's a negotiation process.
0: Because I say, I think, what about a golfing trip round Scotland, Ireland, and then we could go to Portugal because there's some great golf courses in Portugal. That's on the table, but it doesn't stay there very long, Trevor.
3: Well, I mean, I like playing golf as much as I do the rest of them, but I would find that a little boring.
0: Well, don't come. I mean, you're certainly not invited after that.
3: Anyway.
0: I mean, you're not invited after that.
3: It'd be an expensive holiday, though, wouldn't it? Because it costs a bucket load to play in Scotland, or especially if you want to go to the home of golf.
0: Whinging and moaning and groaning about the whole thing. Well, you know, you go to the Barclays, you know, resort by the sea and, you know, brown your backside on the stony beach. That's fine. We'll be hitting off.
3: Or you can join us in the golf cart and drive the golf cart around, which is always fascinating.
0: Anyway, you can listen up and find out where Trev is going for his holidays because coming up, as you know, he's going to have a lot of time to go on holiday.
3: We will discuss how it is you make those choices.
0: Do what your wife says.
3: So, yeah.
0: All right. You and I will talk tomorrow. Oh, no, we won't because the program tomorrow is coming, by the way, because of some technical issues, is coming from Perth. So you and I will talk again on Thursday. We're doing a good show about AI. News now.

0: ABC News with David Rowlands. Leader of Reform UK, Nigel Farage, says he's resigning as an MP but contesting the resulting by-election amid an investigation into political donations. Europe correspondent Elias Kluwer has more on this story.
1: He said that essentially they were being used for his personal security because he said that he's in constant danger of verbal and physical attacks. At the end of the address there, it was quite dramatic. He said that he's resigning, but he is standing in a by-election in Clacton, which is in Essex. The reason he's doing this is not to end the Standards Committee investigation into these gifts, these payments, these benefits. It's essentially to say that he has a mandate from the people that this is all fine and that they believe that he's done nothing wrong. But in terms of the Standards Committee investigation into these payments, well, they'll continue.
0: US President Donald Trump has again lashed out at NATO, telling reporters at the alliance's summit in Turkey that his country hadn't been treated well by members during its war against Iran. He also suggested that peace between Russia and Ukraine could be close, claiming that both presidents, Volodymyr Zelensky and Vladimir Putin, want to get a deal done. Trump will meet with an array of world leaders at the summit in Ankara, starting with host president Recep Tayyip Erdogan. Trump says he would not have attended the NATO summit had it been held elsewhere.
2: I was very disappointed with NATO. And frankly, if it weren't held in Turkey, where my friend happens to be a very strong leader, it's possible that I wouldn't have attended. But we weren't treated well.
0: The International Olympic Committee has provisionally lifted its suspension on Russia's Olympics body, meaning that athletes from the country could be allowed to compete for their country at the 2028 Games in Los Angeles. The IOC suspended the Russian Olympic Committee in 2023 in response to the war in Ukraine. However, it says that ban is no longer applicable and athletes can compete again as long as they meet relevant anti-doping requirements. No decision has yet been taken on whether Russia can display its flag, colours and anthem at the next Olympic Games. A YouTube executive has been grilled at the Anti-Semitism Royal Commission over why a video describing a Bondi terror attack victim as an actor involved in a false flag event remains available for viewing on its platform. Arsene Ostrovsky gave evidence at the inquiry last week about the online abuse he received.

0: believed after the shooting, in which he received a bullet wound to the head. The inquiry has been told a video remains on YouTube in which a group of men describe Mr. Ostrovsky as a crisis actor after he shared a photo of his injuries. YouTube's head of public policy for Australia and New Zealand, Rachel Lord, says the video has been found not to violate the company's safety policies.
1: But the teams have reviewed this thoroughly as a result of it being referenced here at the commission. And my understanding is that it's been reviewed again at quite senior levels to confirm that decision.
0: Prince Harry and six other high-profile claimants have lost their UK High Court case against the Daily Mail's publisher over allegations of unlawful behaviour. Nick Parmeter has the latest.
2: Harry and the other claimants, including Sir Elton John and Elizabeth Hurley, have lost the case on all 14 counts. The group had accused Associated Newspapers, publisher of the Daily Mail, of violating their privacy from the early 1990s until the 2010s. The allegations included tapping phones, intercepting voicemails, and obtaining personal information through deception. However, Judge Matthew Nicklin has dismissed all of the claims, saying all claimants had failed to prove their pleaded allegations. Associated Newspapers has described the 436-page judgment as an overwhelming victory for the Daily Mail and its journalists.
0: To sport, and Western Bulldogs midfielder Matt Kennedy is free to play against West Coast this Sunday after his one-match ban for forceful front-on contact was overturned at the AFL Tribunal. The match review officer had graded Kennedy's bump on Sydney's Caden Cleary as careless conduct, medium impact and high contact. However, the Bulldogs successfully argued that it was low impact, meaning that Kennedy will be fined instead. And Australia has beaten China 76-74 in the first of their two-game series at Melbourne's John Cain Arena in the women's basketball.
3: Heavy rainfall can lead to flash flooding, and there may be no time to warn you. Some places are especially dangerous, like a dry creek bed that can flood in minutes. If you're prone to flash flooding, evacuate early to reduce the chances of being cut off or trapped. For emergency assistance, call the SES on 132 500. In a life-threatening situation, call 000. ABC Radio is your emergency broadcaster.
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7: Good morning. It is 6 minutes past two and 6 minutes past midnight in Western Australia, 24 minutes to two in South Australia and in the Northern Territory. We like to go on a holiday. It doesn't matter if you're going on a weekend away for a holiday. You might be travelling within your own state or travelling interstate, or if you're lucky enough, travelling overseas. So if that's the case, how do you make up your mind? How do you choose where it is that you go? Because quite often you might be paying a bit for airfares or for accommodation. So you want to make sure that it's the right place you go. So you might listen to Philip Clark's program and listen to his travel spot, and that may spark an interest for you. It could be talking to other people who've traveled to places and they've spoken about how good it is. Or you may have an interest that will take you somewhere. It might be that you've always wanted to go for a walk and do one of those treks for 3 days, and so then you go and look for somewhere that you can do that. So how have you made decisions in the past about where you go and what you do on a holiday? We'll talk about that very soon. So if you want to be part of that conversation, then give us a ring on 1300 800 222. We will also have a look at careers. Once upon a time, there weren't necessarily university degrees for certain things that we went on to do as a career. You may have been a cadet journalist and not necessarily study journalism because it's now a university course. You may have been a nurse when there wasn't a university degree, but there became a university course for nursing. So has it gone too far? Do we need to have a university degree for many things that perhaps a university degree isn't essential? But now it is. So that coming up a lot later on. So there's also

Lots of things to do. In the middle, Dave Reneke will be along to take a look at the night sky and talk about the things going on up yonder. But if you want to come and play now, then there are five questions to be answered, of which they are, should I say easy? Nah, they're not easy. There's a long question. We always like it if there's a long question. So 1-300-800-222. If you want to come and play, I play a song. You need to tell me the name of the artist performing the song. There is a clue within it as far as what the theme is concerned. And if you want to text through the theme, 0437 774 774. If you would like to do that, because if you get the theme right, then you get to choose a song. All of these things to do. Come and play, 1-300-800-222. Listen to this song. Tell me the name of the artiste performing the song. And we begin.

The song is Where Do the Children Play? Dean has gone early with the theme. Not a bad theme, though, for another occasion. So thank you, Dean. Not right this time. The clue is either in the name of the artist or in the song.

0: Or sometimes even just something to do with the song. Yes, Adrian, thank you. Also pointing out the album that it came from. Nice. Let me see. Hello, Amanda. Knows what it is. And Amanda's cold. Thanks for that additional little information. Thank you. Yes, someone said a fabulous artist. Thanks for playing this one. Not a problem. Someone else said that my mum bought this album for my birthday. I think this was probably one of the first albums I ever got. Hello, Trevor.
1: Hello, Trevor.
0: Did you have this record?
1: No, I did not actually possess it on record, but I was around when you couldn't escape it.
0: Hmm. Well, you couldn't really escape it. It was huge. Now, who's the artist?
1: It's just Stefan Giorgio, later known as Yusuf Islam, then Yusuf, but first known as an artist as Cat Stevens.
0: True. And a fine artist. That was from the T for the Tillerman album.
1: Yeah.
0: Which, it's the title track, goes for a minute, the song T for the Tillerman. Always good that if you need to fill in a little bit of airtime, Trevor, to play for T for the Tillerman. It's always on the back of the thing there. So you're right. It is Where the Children Play by Cat Stevens. There's a clue to the theme somewhere in there. Now, because you sorted that out, Trevor, we have a when question, a where question, a who question, a the question, and a which question.
1: I'll try the question.
0: You want the question?
1: Yeah.
0: Here we go. The hearts of Sybil Vane and Hetty Merton were broken by which wealthy aristocrat?
1: Oh. Yeah.
0: Hmm.
1: I've heard of Sybil Vane. I'll just say Sir Marmaduke Votter.
0: Nice name. Not right, though. Thank you, Trev. 1-300-800-222. This question. The hearts of Sybil Vane and Hetty Merton were broken by which wealthy aristocrat, I ask you? Yes. Hi, I had my iPad to hear after all these years, and being a fan, I never noticed Cat Stevens' vibrato. Very nice vibrato, does Cat Stevens. Trev, good morning.
2: Hello, Trev.
0: Now, Trev, how are you with this question, which is the hearts of Sybil Vane and Hetty Merton were broken by which wealthy aristocrat?
2: Is it the Oscar Wilde character? What's his name?
0: That's what we're looking for.
2: Go on. Dorian Gray.
0: Well, I'm saying fine work, Trev. Dorian Gray it is.
2: I do like Oscar Wilde and Sybil Vane. I went, God, it's up there somewhere, but Dorian Gray, what a character. I wish I could stay looking young while I'm as old as I am.
0: I think that's a very good get, Dorian Gray. You see, Harry in the Bay said Jay Gatsby. No, it's not Jay Gatsby. And nobody via text so far, Trev, so very well done. Dorian Gray it is. We now have a when question, a where question, a who question, and a which question.
2: Well, look, I wish the who question was about the band The Who, and it's probably not, but I'll go for it. Anyway.
0: Nice. The question is, who built the bridge that takes you from Lark Creek to Terabithia? Terabithia? Terabithia. Terabithia. Terabithia. So who built the bridge that takes you from Lark Creek to Terabithia?
2: Well, is it a bridge that somebody jumped off to commit suicide?
0: I would say no.
2: Well, it's not the Tallahassee Bridge.
0: It's definitely not the Tallahassee Bridge.
2: Tallahassee. Who built a question again?
0: One more time. The question is, who built the bridge that takes you from Lark Creek to Terabithia?
1: Isn't it strange? I should know, but I don't.
0: Thank you, Trev. Farewell. 1-300-800-222. Tara, that's not the theme, but thank you. Would that even be 50 Shades of Dorian Gray? I don't think so. Nobody else had Dorian Gray, so it was a very good get from Trev. Well done. No, it's not siblings, but thank you for the idea. John joins us from Denison. Hello, John.
3: Good morning, Trevor.
0: Now, would you have known that it was Dorian Gray?
3: No, I was going Wizard of Oz because I remember that the Wicked Witches were both had their hearts broken.
0: Oh, good point. But no, it's not. But with this question, who built the bridge that takes you from Lark Creek to Terabithia?
3: Oh, that's the children with their imagination.
0: Very good.
3: Was it Jess? You'll probably want the surname too, won't you?
0: Yeah, I will. You are right, though, with the Jess.
3: Aaron's.
0: It is. It's Jess Aaron. Very good. Did you read the book?
3: It was there. I remember seeing the movie.
0: It was a very big book, apparently. It was used in classrooms and all sorts of places. I personally haven't read it. But
3: I haven't read the book, but I have seen the movie.
0: I needed a question with a certain word in it, and so that word is what came up. So we've sorted that out, The Bridge of Terabithia, which was a very, very popular book. No, it wasn't Thomas O'Malley from the Aristocats, but thank you, Jackie. Now, we have a when question, a where question, and a which question, John.
3: Oh, God, I'm going to get the bloody...
0: Only if you're lucky.
3: Yeah, well, that's it, isn't it? Good luck and bad luck is it's a different side of the same coin.
0: Yeah.
3: All right. What are the options again?
0: So we have a when, a where, and a which.
3: We'll go to the which.
0: Go to the which. It isn't it. So you got that to be a little bit pleased about. Red in Euroa knew that it was Jess. Caroline knew that it was Jess. Now, the which question is this. It's the long question, John.
3: I'm listening.
0: Which species of fish is fisheries expert Alfred Jones encouraged to introduce to Yemeni to improve relationships between Britain and the Islamic world, to also help a sheikh who believes fishing is a noble pursuit and promotes harmony?
3: Oh, I'll go the Murray River cod because I've got no idea.
0: Good on you, John. Thank you. It's not the Murray River cod. Lovely fish, though. I've never eaten a Murray River cod. Are they supposed to be good eating? Murray River cod? I don't know. Looking at Mick and he's got that expression that says, I don't know. What are you looking at me for? This is the question. It's the long question. We do like a long question. No, Leithbow, that's not the theme, but thank you. No, that's not the theme either as well, Robin, but thank you to you too. Which species of fish is fisheries expert Alfred Jones encouraged to introduce to Yemeni to improve relations between Britain and the Islamic world? It also helps a sheikh who believes that fishing is a noble pursuit and promotes harmony. Which fish is it? Hello, Andy.
4: Oh, hello. Just thinking it must be an English fish. And there's one that I can't think of, so I'll just go for trout.
0: Not trout. It's a very good guess, and you would think it would be trout.
4: No, just some English fish, I'm sure.
0: No, unfortunately not trout, but thank you. Mm-mm. Harry in the Bay knows what sort of a fish it is. Well done, Harry in the Bay. Oh, hello, Betty.
5: Hello, Trevor, how are you?
0: I'm very well. How about yourself?
5: I'm good, yeah. No worries.
0: That's good to hear. What's it like up your way in Dapto?
5: Oh, it's pretty cool.
0: Yep.
5: Yeah, it's been a cool, sunny sort of a day.
0: I do like cool, sunny sorts of days, though.
5: Do you?
0: As long as it's sunny and you can get out and have a walk. I like going out for a walk in the sun.
5: We had, we've had over the last week or so a nice little bit of rain. I think Adrian said altogether we've had a little bit over the inch. So that's pretty good because as you know, this time of the year, things don't dry out much. So,
0: yeah.
5: You don't need a lot of rain in the cool weather.
0: You also, but you need a bit of rain to be able to do, to be able to plough, to seed, to be able to do all of those things that need to be done.
5: Yeah, we don't do much of that. Most of my garden is pretty established shrubs and things. And, yeah.
0: Now, Betty, we have this question, and it is this. Which species of fish is fisheries expert Alfred Jones encouraged to introduce to Yemeni to improve relationships between Britain and the Islamic world, also to help a sheikh who believes fishing is a noble pursuit and promotes harmony? We need to know what sort of a fish it is.
5: Would it be a salmon?
0: It is a salmon.
5: Well, that's, I just picked that out of the air.
0: I'm telling you what, though, a good pick out of the air. It's from a book called Salmon Fishing in Yemen, and which was also made into a film. It's a wonderful film, Betty. Beautiful film. It's a love story that revolves around fishing.
5: Not good enough these days to watch TV.
0: There's not many. There's not too many films revolving around fishing that are love stories, I've got to say, Betty.
5: No, probably not. What about a fish called Wanda?
0: Yeah, very good. That's true too. Now, we have two questions left, Betty. We have a when and a where.
5: Oh, I'll try a when.
0: You want the when?
5: Yeah, I'll try a when.
0: Oh, I'm telling you, Betty, it's a little snippet for a song. And it's a little bit nasty. I'll play it for you and see if you can tell me the name of the song this is from. Have a listen. That's the little snippet. What song's that from, Betty?
5: No, I have no idea, Trev.
0: It's a nasty one, Betty. Good to talk to you.
5: Listen, I'll talk to you before you retire. But
0: please.
5: I hope you enjoy. I did a lot of night shift when I was working. And if you've never done night shift, you never really know how you feel when you go to bed in the morning and when you get up in the afternoon, do you?
0: No, it's true. It's something that only people have done it really understand.
5: That's right.
0: That's true.
5: Exactly right.
0: Good on you, Betty.
5: You come home from work and your bed's calling you, and then I used to sleep till about 4 o'clock in the afternoon, but it takes 2 or 3 hours to feel normal again.
0: Completely and utterly. Hey, Betty, thank you. I will talk to you again, I'm sure, before I go.
5: Yes, you will.
0: Thanks,
5: bye.
0: Betty. Good movie, Salmon Fishing in Yemen. It's a great movie if people get the opportunity to have a look at it. 1-300-800-222, text 0437-774-774. This is the snippet. What song is that from?
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0: And if you're interested in what's happening as far as the soccer is concerned on the program this morning, Egypt are 1-0 against Argentina. Lionel Messi just missed a penalty. They're in a hydration break. But is it a hydration break? Is that really what it is? I know we've spoken about it before, but really is it? No one would have thought that Egypt would be 1-0 up against Argentina. However, it's been a bit like that in the World Cup. Yes, Sally, that's the song we're looking for. Sandra from Perth knows the song. Very, very good. Have a listen. This is the little snippet. What's that from? T in Melbourne knows. No, that's not the theme, but pretty good. We've had one person work out the theme. Peter in Sydney has worked out the theme. Peter, if you've had a win recently, can you send me a text to let us know that you have had a win recently? Because I think you might have, but I'm not sure. So just let us know. Hello, Deacon.
9: G'day, Trev. How are you going?
0: I'm pretty good. If I play this, what song would it be from?
9: Oh, I think I know it. But just first, I just want to say, over the years, I've called up, had a chat, and you're very welcoming as a presenter. So I just want to thank you for being a nice, warm, friendly voice there on the radio. So good job.
0: Thank you. I mean, we wouldn't be able to do it if we didn't have kind, gentle, friendly people to talk to at the same time, yeah. Deacon.
9: Sure.
0: So thanks. It works both ways.

0: eyes. Now, the song, what do you reckon it is?
1: Well, I'm pretty sure that they goes with a Lady Gaga song. And, oh, I've got the tip of my tongue, but it's something romance. It's like violent romance or voodoo. Oh, it's a...
0: You got the person, but you're not close with the song.
1: Oh, okay. Sorry.
0: No, that's all right. You got the person, but not the song.
1: Okay, brilliant. All right.
0: Good on you, mate. Thank you. Tennis is better than soccer. No. Tennis, it just goes backwards and forwards and backwards and forwards. Oh, I guess in soccer, they just go backwards and forwards and backwards and forwards. It's a little bit of everything, really, isn't it? I wonder if Bo knows the name of this song. We'll see if we can make the machine work first. Ah, we've got Thorin instead. Hello, Thorin.
2: Hello, Trevor. How are you?
0: I'm well. I haven't spoken to you for a little bit.
2: No, I haven't been around, and you won't be around, so I thought I'd ring up and have no idea about questions and wish you all the best.
0: Does that mean that you don't know the name of the little snippet that the song's from?
2: I have no idea, however... since you've given a clue of the the right dog, wrong leg action.
0: Yeah.
2: I have less idea. not my style of choice of music.
0: Where have you been? Because I haven't spoken to you for a bit.
2: No, I've just been in the warehouse. I don't get to listen to the radio.
0: Okay.
2: But does this person have a song called Bad Guy or something?
0: I have no idea.
2: All right. Well, hey, I've got no idea. All the best for everything. Have fun. Be good.
0: Hey, great talking to you. Will I talk to you before I go?
2: When are you going?
0: At the end of this month.
2: Hopefully.
0: Hopefully.
2: Hopefully. No guarantees.
0: It's always been great talking to you, though, Thorin, and you've been a really good supporter of this program for many years, so thank you.
2: Oh, thank you.
0: Good on you, mate. We could thank each other endlessly. Thank you. Thank you and thank you. Thank you. Hydration break is to sell more drinks. Well, it might be. I think it's to sell more fast food, personally. Hello, Thorin. Oh, no, it's Bo. Hello, Bo.
3: I was going to say, you're talking to Thorin twice.
0: I can't even read anything else. If I play this song, or that bit from the song, do you know what the song is?
3: When I first heard it, I thought it sounds like something off a video game.
0: Well, it does sound like something off a video game.
3: Yeah, but then you said it's by Lady Gaga, so unless she's got a song called Donkey Kong, I've got no idea.
0: Or Frogger.
3: I'm not into Lady Gaga at all.
0: No, I actually don't mind this song, but, you know, I don't mind lots of songs, but a lot of people... Oh, look, see, Matt knows what it is, Bo.
3: Yeah, well, maybe he should ring in then.
0: Does nothing for you. Someone said it's Welcome to the House of Fun. There's a sort of a bit like that in Welcome to the House of Fun by Madness.
3: Yeah, it almost sounds like the panpipes, doesn't it?
0: Well, listen. No, doesn't sound like panpipes.
3: Listen, I'm in a truck on Bluetooth, all right?
0: Maybe a panpipes with a bit of distortion pedal in there when they're somewhere.
3: Hey, give it to Deep Purple, they do it.
0: Oh, that's true. Anyway, bye, thank you.
3: No worries, cheers.
0: See you, mate. 1-300. This is one of those things where lots of people on the text have got the answer, but we need you to ring up on 1-300-800-222. I'll play it for you again. What song is that from? 1-300-800-222 or text you on 0437-774-774. I will just mention, Sam from Harvey, if you happen to be listening, I'd be ringing up if I were you, and I'm not saying why, but I'm saying that, Sam from Harvey, if you're listening, this is a moment that you should probably give us a ring on 1-300-800-222, or you can text if you want to on 0437 774

0: 7-4. Hi, Trevor. I retired 8 months ago. I'm 72. Now I do 3 days volunteering work. I'm looking forward to probably doing a little bit of that as well. Alicia knows this song, Darren.
1: Yep.
0: The song, please.
1: Poker Face.
0: It is Poker Face by Lady Gaga.
1: Yep. My daughters would have killed me if I didn't know that.
0: I don't think it's such a bad song.
1: I reckon she's an amazing artist, but yeah, so I've had to listen to her quite a bit.
0: She's phenomenal. I mean, she's got a great voice and she's done some really good duets with people like Tony Bennett and all sorts of people.
1: Yeah, definitely, yeah.
0: Very good. She's really short. Did you know that?
1: Not much of her.
0: Yeah,
1: not
0: no,
1: much
0: she's,
1: of her, yeah.
0: She's really little. She's really good. Anyway, so yes.
1: What did you think about her in The Star Is Born?
0: I thought she was very good.
1: I thought she was amazing in it too, yeah.
0: Yeah. Mind you, most of the women that have been in A Star Is Born have been very good.
1: Yeah.
0: And when you're having to compete with people like Barbara Streisand, you're doing a pretty good job.
1: Yeah, definitely. Well, that's the top of the shelf, isn't it?
0: Very good. Now, here's the last question. If you get it right, Darren, you're a winner.
1: We'll see how we go.
0: Where is it I met a gin-soaked barroom queen who tried to take me upstairs for a ride? Where is it I met a gin-soaked barroom queen who tried to take me upstairs for a ride?
1: Oh, my God. I know this.
0: Mm-hmm.
1: Met a barroom queen who tried to take me upstairs for a ride. I know this song.
0: Oh, you do?
1: I do, and I'm going to kill myself because I've got to the last one before.
0: Oh, no.
1: Oh, my God, and I'm going to fall.
0: It's goodbye, Darren.
1: Yeah, all right, mate. Well, thank you very much for keeping us of a night, eh?
0: I certainly will. Look, thank you as well. As I said, this is nothing without all of the people that call in. Thank you, Darren. Yes, that is the theme, Mark. However, Peter worked it out firstly. As I said, Pete, can you turn to text in just so that we can know if you've had a win recently? I know that when you do work out the theme that you'll give us a yell if you've had a win before. Felicia, hello.
2: Hello.
0: Now, you knew that it was Poker Face?
2: I did.
0: Good song, isn't it?
2: It is. Not my usual genre, but yes, I do know it.
0: Yeah, I'll play it in just a little bit. Now, Felicia, this question. Where is it I met a gin-soaked barroom queen who tried to take me upstairs for a ride?
2: It is Honky Tonk Woman by the Rolling Stones.
0: I need to know the answer to the question. That's the song. But the question is, where is it I met a gin-soaked barroom queen who tried to take me upstairs for a ride?
2: Memphis?
0: In Memphis. That's all I needed, Felicia. I just needed Memphis. That means that you win for the morning.
2: That's a win for me because I'm at work currently.
0: Nice. What are you doing? Can you say what you're doing?
2: I'm a disability support worker.
0: Terrific. This is late to be working.
2: It's an, overnight shift.
0: Oh, so you do, it's 24-hour care?
2: Yeah.
0: Yep. And so you're on night shift. Do you always do night shift?
2: Most of my shifts are nights, yeah.
0: Yeah, great work that you do. Finn, my son, does disability work as well.
2: Lovely.
0: In a different way. He works with a fellow who's, I think he's in his 40s, who is autistic, who has autism and also can't speak, but he works and it's a great job and Finn loves it.
2: Yeah, I've been doing it for 16 years now. So.
0: Yeah. Great work that you do, Felicia. I'm glad you've had a win. I'll pop you on hold, have a chat with Mick, and he'll take down your details and we'll send you something.
2: No dramas. Thank you so much.
0: Nicely done. Felicia had a win. Great work that people do with disability care as well. So the theme has been sorted. Will I tell you what it is? Oh, no, not yet. We'll find out what that is in a little bit. Shortly, we take a look at how it is that you choose where you go for a holiday. And it doesn't have to be overseas. It doesn't have to be interstate. It could be within your own state. It could be somewhere that you go regularly. So how do you choose that particular thing? Do you go overseas? And perhaps you listen, as I said, you listen to Phil Clark's program where they have a travel segment and something may have sparked your interest there. You may have a bucket list. You may have things that you'd like to do, like walks. And so you'll look for places that have certain walks. So how is it

0: It's Lady Gaga and Poker Face. She's an amazing artist, incredible singer. This is Overnights on ABC Radio. If you want to join us as we have a look at holidays, 1-300-800-222. Joe's with us. Hello, Joe.
1: Hey, guys.
0: Not so bad, Joe. What did you want to talk about?
1: Nah, I was wondering, just ring in and say, hey, it's going. I rang in for a while. And...
0: it's good to talk to you. What have you been up to?
1: Oh, not too much, mate. Been living in hospitalized. And...
0: well, you've been crook?
1: Oh, sort of crook, yeah.
0: Yeah.
1: Yeah, no, our old mum sort of rings up for her. Have you rung in to travel? I'm rung in for a while, but now I'm just like, g'day.

0: How is your mum? She okay?
1: Yeah, she's awesome.
0: Yeah, I miss talking to your dad.
1: Yeah, no, he's gone 3 years.
0: It was sad. I wasn't broadcasting, I wasn't on air when that happened, but I was told, Pav told me, and it was really sad.
1: Yeah, well, he couldn't, well, yeah, it was sad day, but that's life.
0: I used to always enjoy having a chat with him. We used to ring, when he used to ring up and request a song for your mum.
1: Yes, that's right. We'll never be a certain time.
0: Every year, without fail.
1: No worries,
0: He's a good
1: I
0: fella. How's
1: know.
0: your sister?
1: Which one?
0: There's a few. The one that writes.
1: No, Glenn.
0: Yeah.
1: Glenn was here, mate. Yeah, I already had my word today.
0: She
1: No, I'm good, mate.
0: does it. She does a great job with the stories she writes, Joe.
1: Yeah, man.
0: Hey, good
1: So,
0: to talk to you. You stay well and make sure you say hey hello to your mum for me.
1: no worries. I'll tell her when she's tired of being at
0: Good
1: all.
0: on you,
1: No
0: Joe.
1: worries, Trev.
0: See you, mate. You look after yourself.
1: Thanks, mate.
0: Bye bye. If you're Sylvie, who's was Don's wife, and he used to ring up every year. I'm pretty sure it was for anniversary or birthday, but I think it was for anniversary. And request, I'll have to think of which song. It was Time After Time, but I think he chose the Tuck and Patty version of Time After Time, which is a beautiful version of that song if you get the opportunity. Hello, Sam.
2: Hi, Trevor, how are you?
0: You're too late, Sam.
2: Yeah.
0: There I was with the Rolling Stones question for you, all ready to go.
2: Okay.
0: Did you know what the answer was? Oh, you didn't hear the question.
2: No.
0: All right, then here we go. I'll give you the question. Are you ready?
2: Yeah, okay.
0: Hey, Mick, if Sam gets it right, can we? Yes, we will. Sam, you've never won before, have you? Sam?
2: Yeah.
0: Have you ever won before?
2: Nah.
0: All right. If you get this question right, I know I'm not supposed to, but if you get this question right, Sam, then we'll consider you a winner for the morning and we'll send you out a magnet.
2: Okay.
0: You ready?
2: Yeah.
0: Where is it? I met a gin-soaked barroom queen who tried to take me upstairs for a ride.
2: You want the name of the song, do you?
0: No, what the place. So, where is it that I met a gin-soaked barroom queen who tried to take me upstairs for a ride?
2: Met a gin-soaked barroom queen in Memphis.
0: That's exactly what we're looking for, Sam.
2: Yeah. Okay.
0: You hang on there because we'll do the unthinkable. You've been playing with us for ages, Sam. So, we'll sort that out and send you out something. If you want to join us, 1-300-800-222. As we take a look this morning at the places you'd like to go for a holiday and why you go there. But that's not what Greg's talking about. Hello, Greg.
3: Good day, Trevor. Many years ago, I've been listening to you for years when I drive my taxi, once I'm retired now.
0: Oh,
3: But
0: nice.
3: some years ago, you did a thing on men's health. And I thought, well, next day I went to the doctor and he said, because I was pretty healthy, and what can I do for you, Greg? And I said, I was listening to this Trevor Chappell on the radio last night. And he said, none of us men go to the doctor enough and ask for a checkup. And that's why I'm here. He said, well, what do you want me to do? I said, if there's a hole, put your finger in it, get your stethoscope and listen to it, and have a go. Anyway, he put the blood pressure thing on me and was doing the thing. And he said, hang on, I'll try that again. Anyway, listen to me. And he said, you got a problem and I can't deal with this. And I said, really? He referred me to a heart specialist, which I was under for 7 years. And because of you, it saved my life.
0: The look,
3: And
0: thank you, Greg.
3: that's not a lie, but that's absolute truth. And I've been wanting to ring you for years to tell you. And I heard you leaving, so I just want to thank you, mate.
0: Greg, thank you. It's one of those things that we don't.

0: do enough. And we should be telling people, the both of us now, Greg, that it doesn't hurt to go and get a full checkup, because you just never know what could be there. And you're right, we need to, and we're not good at it. So I'm glad that that helped, and that whoever the doctor was that we were talking to also helped you make that decision.
1: Yeah, no, I really appreciate it, mate. And so sometimes we've got to listen with our ears open, you know.
0: That's so true. And sometimes we don't do that enough as well.
1: Yeah, so thank you, mate, and all the best.
0: Thank you very much, Greg. I really appreciate your call. Thank you.
1: Right, Trevor. Bye for now.
0: Catch you later. Overnights on ABC Radio. It's good to be able to bring information to people so that they can make decisions that can sometimes be life-changing as well. This is Overnights, 1300 800 222. Let's talk this morning about where you like to go for a holiday.

0: It's the Rolling Stones and Honky Tonk Women. How do you make a choice about where you want to go for a holiday? Is it that you listen to other people? They said, oh, you should go to Italy. Or is it that your neighbours happen to be going somewhere and they invite you to come to Italy and stay with them for a little while? Or do you listen to documentaries? Do you watch stuff on the telly and you see something and you go, I wouldn't mind going there? How do you make that decision? 1-300-800-222.
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0: 1-300-800-222. If you're wanting to know what the theme was this morning, the theme was card games. That was worked out by Peter earlier. He's working out a song for us. We had poker, bridge, hearts, gin and fish. And, of course, Cat Stevens was where the children play. Let's take a look at travel. Tom Hall is a vice president at Lonely Planet and writer and editor and joins us to take a look at travel. Hello, Tom.
4: Hi there, how are you?
0: Hey, Tom, as a writer, because I always wondered with people who work within the travel industry, how you make decisions where you travel and what you look at, whether or not it's personal choice, whether or not you take a look at what's trending. How do you make decisions?
4: I think it can depend on the context. For me, I think like a lot of other people who work in travel, we're sort of bombarded with dream sort of experiences potentially all the time. So you're trying to think, oh, maybe that one, maybe that one, maybe that one. Sometimes it's tied into work, you know, for a Lonely Planet. Maybe you're updating something, writing a feature about a particular place and it lends itself to that. But sometimes somewhere just becomes a real itch and you have to go there. And that is how it generally works for me. It's just, I've just got to go now. Everywhere else has faded into the background a bit.
0: So you can make choices and travel to those places. Are there some writers, though, that they get given the job? Okay, we need to take a look at this, so this is your job?
4: Absolutely. So Lonely Planet, you know, has a mixture of writers who are actually based in a particular destination, who are going to be experts because they live there all the time. And they might be working for us, not just when we're updating a book, but every few weeks or every few months when something new opens, something like that. Or we've got people who are kind of seasoned experts in just travel writing generally, who might have worked for us for a long time, and they may well get put onto a particular content update or book update time and again because they know their stuff, really.
0: When we watch these travel shows on telly, and I understand that they're probably massively sponsored, but when you look at those, because you think, what a great job, because what you do is you go to that place, you're on a cruise liner, you've traveled on the liner, or you go into this area and you get to discover all sorts of things, and it looks very glamorous. Is it necessarily the case? Quite often, Tom, do they fly in, take a look at it, do the story and fly out?
4: It isn't necessarily as glamorous as it looks. Filming is very time consuming. There's a huge amount of work behind the scenes. And I know why you say that with some of those programs about them being sponsored. Actually, in a lot of cases, it's a bit more that researchers find the locations that they think are going to work and are then crafting a route, crafting an itinerary around that, which is quite a sort of painstaking thing. And that would be well before the presenter actually comes in and does it in a lot of cases. But no denying, getting out and seeing the world in any way, in any context, is a wonderful thing to do for a living.
0: Isn't that the case, though? I mean, it would be delightful to do. For you, when you find an interest, do you travel because you have an interest in the country, the people, or is it sometimes the things that happen within there? Or you have an interest in, say, walking or going boating or that sort of thing, or is it a little bit of everything for you?
4: I am normally looking to do a particular experience, to meet a particular experience, whether that's a train that I've dreamed about riding, whether it's a kind of, you know, an ancient church or temple that I dream about visiting, going to a particular exhibition or cultural aspect, or around an event sometimes. This thing is only happening in this place at this time, but it tends to be, I tend to start with an experience, and I know that other people think about it in different ways. I'm always really interested in talking to people who go, yeah, I choose the accommodation first, and that's my priority. And I find that a really interesting thing. I think in this very, photo-driven world of choosing and booking where people are going to go, you only have to look at Airbnb or Booking.com, something like that, see the importance of images. And I think people, they have a dream of a certain type of accommodation, maybe a certain spa or an overwater bungalow or something like that, and they might start with that. It's not what I do, but I do get why people do that. And of course, then the massive driver that we haven't touched on yet is weather. You know, what? How are you choosing where to go? I just want some sunshine, or I've always wanted to go somewhere where it's super cold, I can be around the snow, or something else besides. I think that's a big reason why people go anywhere.
0: I didn't even think of that as weather being a determining factor of where you go, but it's also a really big determining factor of when you go as well.
4: Absolutely, and it can be an issue that people fall into when they're flying long haul. If you take at this time of year, there are some quite reasonable deals for obvious reasons to certain places in the Caribbean, from

0: is a great time to escape crowds, and Venice is still Venice. And there's lots of examples like that around the world.
1: Isn't that true? I've got a text here that says, some of us aren't retiring with a Sandyland-type retirement package. For that person, believe me, I'm not retiring with that sort of package. However, they have financial restrictions and their choices are somewhat limited. For those that aren't flash, we just watch travel guides. I mean, we'll talk more about this after the news, which is coming up, though, Tom. There are plenty of places that you can go to nearby and within the country and have wonderful experiences.
0: Completely. And, you know, look, one thing that we know at Lonely Planet is that people consider travel to be something that is a real core part of what they do, almost regardless of budget. So, yes, you know, there are experiences that you can have that are going to cost a huge amount when you go away. But, you know, you're all getting on the same plane to get there. You know, some people might sit up top, some people might sit on the back, but you're all getting on the same plane. Then when you're there, there are, you know, still vast numbers of ways that you can economize in most places around the world. I sent my son off on a Eurail trip yesterday, and looking at him planning that trip was a reminder for me of just how little money you can spend if you really want to, but you can still go.
1: We'll talk more about this after the news. If you want to join us, 1-300-800-222. How do you choose where you go for a holiday? And what are the big decisions?
2: ABC News with David Rollins. US President Donald Trump has revived his criticisms against European NATO allies, saying he wasn't treated well during the US-Israeli war against Iran. He's also suggested that peace between Russia and Ukraine could be close, claiming the respective leaders of the countries want to get a deal done. Trump will meet with several world leaders at the summit in Turkey's capital, Ankara, starting with the host nation's leader, Recep Tayyip Erdogan. Appearing alongside his Turkish counterpart, Trump says he feels let down by European NATO allies.
3: Because we did something in Iran, we don't need anybody's help. I didn't even want their help, but before I asked, they said they wouldn't be there. And we've invested trillions of dollars in NATO.
2: The chief executive of Professional Footballers Australia says it's imperative that sports bodies and players maintain ethical standards on and off the field. FIFA is facing criticism after it lifted a one-game suspension on an American player after a phone call from US President Donald Trump. Belgium has knocked the US out of the World Cup after beating them 4-1 in the round of 16 in Seattle yesterday. Executive Bao Bush says President Trump's intervention highlights the necessity of holding organisations and athletes accountable for their actions.
4: We need to ensure that the standards that the players hold themselves onto the pitch, this is the biggest moment of their careers, this means so much to fans around the world. We need to ensure that those same standards that are delivering an outstanding tournament are replicated in what happens off the pitch as well.
2: A French appeals court has upheld far-right politician Marine Le Pen's conviction for misusing European Union funds, but has shortened her ban on running for elected office. With more on this story, here's the BBC's Hugh Schofield.
5: The appeal judges ruled that Marine Le Pen's crime was serious, using EU funds to pay party staff members, but they nonetheless significantly reduced the period of her bar from public office. This is now just 15 months, which happens to correspond almost exactly with the time since her original conviction. So it's already been served. Legally, she's free to run next year. But there's a major other factor, which is that she's also to serve a year's deprivation of liberty with an electronic tag at home. Yet she said many times that she won't be a candidate in those conditions because she wouldn't be fully at liberty. So the uncertainty over who will run, her or her young protege, Jordan Bardella, is still unresolved.
2: Artificial intelligence companies are being urged to exercise a duty of care to the young people who use their tools. An Adelaide University study has found 15% of youths have experienced online child sexual victimisation, including non-consensual sexual image sharing. It also found that they are more likely to disclose victimisation to AI than authorities or support services. Adelaide University's Tim Cubitt says a lack of regulation in AI is concerning and has encouraged companies to

0: take care of its young customer base.
1: We don't know what AI platforms are providing back to young people when they ask for psychosocial counseling, for example, or personal life advice. We don't know what they're providing back to young people who are being victimized in a really acute phase where they need a lot of support. There is a duty of care on these platforms.
0: Urban space specialists anticipate the cleanup of a vandalised concrete tower on Melbourne's Balti Bridge will be an expensive one. 22-year-old Jack Gibson Burrell has been charged after allegedly scaling and vandalising the tower with the infamous Pam the Bird graffiti tag. He's been charged with 13 offences, including criminal damage, conduct endangering life, and a number of graffiti-related charges. The University of Melbourne's Dr. Sabina Andron says the cleanup will take a lot of logistical manoeuvring.
2: There are so many logistical concerns with this particular location. You need to have traffic management in place, make sure that the people who do it have safe access. The chemical needs to be contained and managed properly, so it will likely be a very, very high bill.
0: Players from all 18 AFL clubs will wear black armbands this weekend in tribute to suburban footballer Nathan Fitzgerald, who died after suffering catastrophic head injuries during a match in Melbourne's North on the weekend. Richmond and Melbourne will also hold a minute's silence before their match at the MCG on Sunday out of respect to Mr. Fitzgerald, who was a Tigers supporter. The round commences on Thursday night with Fremantle hosting Sydney.
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4: Storms are violent. 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
6: Good morning. The time is 6 minutes past three, 6 minutes past one in Western Australia, 24 minutes to three in South Australia and in the Northern Territory. We're talking this morning with Tom Hall from Lonely Planet. We're asking you the question, why did you choose to go on a certain holiday? What were the reasons? How is it that you find out or that you make those decisions? Is it because you know a friend, because it was something that sparked an interest? 1-300-800-222, text 0437 774 774. I'll give you an example. I'll give you a couple of examples. Mick just returned for a trip to Central Asia, and the reason he went was that he read about a place in Turkmenistan where a gas rig failed in the 70s, and you can still see the pit and the fire that is there, and it is still alight. So that's what sparked the interest, which then took him on a holiday all the way through Central Asia. So for you, has there something that sparked an interest? Is it something like with Kath, when we went on holidays to the Cook Islands, had always wanted to go to the Cook Islands? She'd seen things about the Cook Islands and always wanted to go there. So we thought, well, we have the opportunity, so we'll go to the Cook Islands. And then went to New Zealand on the way, and thus the experience begins. So for you, how does it work? 1-300-800-222. Text is on 0437-774-774. Tom, we were just talking about how it is that you don't necessarily have to have a lot of money. However, when you do make those decisions, it can be an influence about the things that you do.
7: The difference between having something as, say, yeah, that's our next holiday or our next family break, something like that, to being this is a trip of a lifetime or really something that we've got to save our pennies for, certainly. I mean, I think the really wonderful thing, though, about honing in on a particular experience and going, oh, I've got to do that, is exactly what you were just saying about your colleague's trip to the gates of hell, which is it immediately transforms this from being just a regular holiday into something which is really going to sort of live with you forever, and like be such a conversation starter with friends as well. So I'd encourage people to go with that curiosity a little bit and to say, that sounds like a crazy idea. What if we actually did it? You know, great things can happen.
6: And then it grows from there. They go, well, okay, if I'm going there, then it means I can go to this place. And, oh, that's not too far from there, and we can go and have a look there as well.
7: Well, this is the wonderful thing. The very often going to somewhere that's a little unusual or choosing to go somewhere different means you are making a bit of a stopover. One of the ways to maximize, your holiday money, your holiday time, is to think about things like stopovers. A few years ago, I was traveling to the United States. I was able to stop off in Iceland because I was flying with Iceland Air, no additional cost. Hmm. Iceland is a relatively expensive destination. It's a wonderful destination, relatively expensive destination. I don't think I'd have chosen to travel there otherwise as a one-off at that point. I have been back since, actually, because it's such an incredible country. But doing that was really quite unusual because the huge differences between Iceland and the United States, and, you know, and what you were just talking about, the difference between New Zealand and the Cook Islands, they're actually pretty different places in a lot of ways.
6: Yeah, and we wouldn't have, if we hadn't been going to the Cook Islands, we wouldn't have gone to New Zealand and then wouldn't have discovered Wanaka and the beautiful lakes that there are in the Southern Island, which then you discover, oh, I might go there as well. But you can do it economically. You don't have to spend a lot of money. I understand that travelling overseas for many people isn't possible, but it could be a trip to northern New South Wales. It could be a trip to central New South Wales or to the desert areas in Western Australia, where you can find all sorts of wonderful, interesting places that aren't that expensive.
7: Completely right. And look, when we're talking about budgeting, I always encourage people to look at the total cost of a trip, not just the flight, but, you know, if you're traveling over land, your accommodation, how much your food is likely to cost, what a daily budget is going to be. A lot of places you might spend a little bit more on the flight, but once you get there, they become very affordable destinations. There's, for instance, very close to, relatively close to Australia, lots of Southeast Asian destinations have for many years attracted visitors because they're quite affordable. China as a destination, Lonely Planet's just released a new China guide, first one we've actually released for about 6 years. And it's so popular as a title, part of the reason being that China is seen to offer a really affordable, dynamic destination that you can get around very easily. Food is inexpensive, accommodation is inexpensive. And that means if you look at the total package, it might change your perception on affordability of particular destinations. Mm.
6: Marcus, hello.
8: Hi, how are you going?
6: What's the trip?
8: I came to Australia when I was 16. It was about 10 years before I went back to the UK, and primarily I wanted to go to the UK. I was doing some work on mum and dad's property, doing it up, and a little friend of ours popped in and said, oh, I know these people who own a yacht in the Mediterranean. And I thought, oh, God, would I love to go out there? You know, what have I done? But what can I do? I've sailed a yacht in a harbour in England, and that's it. And, you know, I was on there for 2 days. Now, well, what hope would I have against everybody else? Anyway, she came in. She gave me the bloke's number. He was in Sydney. And I said, look, I want to come up to Sydney before I go overseas. I'm planning on going overseas. And I said, do you mind if I just bring it forward so I can meet you? And he said, look, I can't offer you a job or anything. I said, no, I understand that. But I said, if I'm traveling halfway around the world, I'd like to have some idea of who I'm meeting. Hmm. Anyway, I met him. I flew to Sydney. I met him. He said, look, I can't offer you a job or anything like that. I said, no, look, I didn't come for you to offer me a job. I just came to meet you. And if I do get a chance to go over there, I'd love to. That was Wednesday. I came home, same scenario, the whole thing. He phoned me Friday morning. Our crew has fallen through. Provided you get on with Rosemary, his wife, would you like a job? And he said, but, he said, I want you over there for Agents Week. And Agents Week in Marmaris, Turkey was, or Rhodes, I think it was, right. No, Agents Week was Marmaris. So I got out there, I flew out Singapore Airlines. I got on to the very big change to Olympic Local, which was an experience in itself, just taxiing out of the rump one way there to get to Rhodes. We eventually got to Rhodes. And I spent 8 months working on a yacht in the Mediterranean.
6: You see, Tom, Marcus, thank you. Sometimes things come up and you seize the moment. And I would presume this happens throughout Australia when people are travelling around Australia and you meet different people and they go, oh, we've just been to such and such. Do you want to come or you should go there? So sometimes the spur of the moment things happen.
7: Spur of the moment, contacts, word of mouth. Look, we live in a world with where we're told all the time about what technology does for us, but actually connections like Marcus's, they're still there. And a lot of it is about enthusiasm and turning up and showing interest and wanting to get involved, because that's how people are making decisions. And actually, there's more people crewing yachts around the world now than there ever have been for longer periods of time. There's more people with second homes, second properties that need looking after than there have been at any other time. And, you know, a friendly Aussie face making a good connection and then going out and you know, being involved in that is, you know, as common now as it was in the past. You can do your homework on that before you go and you can still make those things happen. I really enjoyed hearing that story, actually, because it took me back a lot to conversations that I had with people, you know, when I was traveling, when I was a little bit younger, and some of those spur of the moment things that can happen, but they don't happen by accident. They happen because you actually put yourself into that world and you, where those circumstances can, you know, come about.
6: Isn't that the case? Because that can be whether you're older people traveling in caravans where people will then meet other people at different sites and they'll say, oh, look, we've just been to such and such. You should have a look at that. And you may not have thought of that, but you'll then do that. Or for younger people who are traveling overseas and backpacking by themselves a lot as well, they'll meet people and they'll say, well, why don't you come with us or you should go over there? And then you'll change your itinerary.
7: Yeah, and you know, and there are informal networks online, the sort of sites like Couchsurfing of the world, where you can connect with people to do that. If you're interested in things like that van culture, which again is something that's a bit more of a modern phenomenon in some ways, in terms of you know, people taking that as a holiday than, you know, doing those sort of big overland trips. But if you look at a route like you know, Route 66 or this sort of, you know, the North Coast 500 route in Scotland, down through New Zealand, we've talked about that already, you know, but huge van culture in those places. And yeah, you know, people can get involved and do it, but I think it is those things. It is that word of mouth and some of those connections, you know.
6: Hello, Phil.
9: Hi. I'm querying a lot of things. I've been on two overseas trips myself. One was sporting, the other was to commemorate the centennial commemorations in 2014 with relatives who are buried overseas. I often query whether or not it's expedient when we've got three quarters of the world starving and people wanting to travel. The wealthy part of the world is travelling, but those who can't afford have to go by boat or whatever means. I don't mind someone sailing around the world not using any oil or polluting the seas, but I sometimes query. For instance, my late father only had one trip overseas, and that was during the war to serve his country. So I often see, for instance, people in quizzes trying to win money so they can visit Disneyland and all the other, go to Japan or wherever, and I sort of query whether we're, you know, shouldn't we be looking at perhaps spending money on the Salvation Army or the homeless or other parts of society that are deprived.
6: No, I understand what you're talking about, but can't you do both, Phil?
9: Well, we can. I suppose our part of the world can.

0: As I say, three quarters of the world are on the breadline, and the only way of getting overseas, it seems these days, is illegal immigration.
1: Look, I understand your thoughts and that you're taking a look at people who are in situations that many of us aren't. But many of us travel around the world because they do have a disposable income to do that. But we can also support developing countries around the world in all sorts of different ways. I don't necessarily think that it's either one or the other, that we live in a world that we can be supportive in both ways as well. Is it something that you think about, Tom?
2: Yes. Those of us in the world, as Phil notes, who can be mobile, who can travel, who can spend money, we are in the minority in that. And I think with that comes a responsibility to be good guests. I've always been really influenced by what I think was the approach that's always been present throughout Lonely Planet's books, which is to spend your money with small local businesses. Prioritize doing that. From my good fortune from being able to travel, I've also seen how tourism, if practiced responsibly, can do things like support national parks, support wildlife, build up some of those local businesses, help people out of poverty. This is by a very wide stretch, not in every case. But if you spend your money sensibly, then there is the potential to do that. I'm in no way naive to the inequalities in the world, but I think that tourism can play its part, I suppose, would be my response to that.
1: And for many countries that are developing countries, tourism can be significant and important to those countries as well, as far as income is concerned.
2: Yeah, I think that's right. And one other thing that Phil said that I thought was really interesting, by the way, was making the point that people in previous generations may have only left Australia once, and that might have been to fight in a world war. What an incredible thought that is. It's also true that people in the past were possibly more mobile than we realised in quite a lot of cases. It's one of the things that I found really interesting looking in my family history in the 19th century, when you would have thought nobody ever went anywhere. And I found several of my relations who seemed to have ping-ponged around the world on large sailboats, who were things like boxers or itinerant workers in a variety of different ways. We maybe are a bit more mobile than we think in the past.
1: Yeah, and I've got to text you that at least please be momentarily thankful for us all low-paid workers who have saved you the money that allows you to afford to go on holidays, to travel. That's true, but you see, but many of us, I mean, have spent time there where we have been on lower incomes and that we have had to save for holidays for a long period of time. And that doesn't necessarily mean that we go overseas. It means that we travel internally within our states and we travel to other states and we do it economically. So it's one of those things that there is as well. 1-300-800-222. I've got a text here that says, having planned travel for my family overseas a couple of years ago, when the family were younger, we focused on choosing UNESCO heritage sites and also stay close or in very near to central cities to reduce the time and travel cost. Once we're at these tourist locations to appreciate the key highlights easier, e.g. Angkor Wat, staying at Siem Reap and Lang Pradang, centre of Paris. And I guess this is pointing out that you can go and look at these things, but you don't necessarily that you work it all out once you're there, Tom, about how you can do it economically, especially with a family.
2: Yeah, UNESCO World Heritage is a fantastic sort of, I don't always use the term bucket list, but let's use it here, a way of picking out things that you know are going to be amazing for some reason, but maybe for a reason that you haven't quite expected or you wouldn't necessarily have been interested in. And you can learn a bit about how that list is put together too, which is really fascinating. And you will find that there are UNESCO heritage sites not too far from you. So, you can start pretty close to home on things like that. I think on the point about sort of staying close to,

0: city centres to, or just outside city centres to minimise costs. Yeah, I would completely agree with that. One other thing I'd say, we touched on it a little bit about activities, hiking, for instance, and lots of people would say, oh, I've always dreamed about doing this hike. I was talking to a friend of mine who did the Larapinta Trail near Alice Springs recently, and just what an incredible experience that was. And for him as an Australian, that was a once in a lifetime thing to do, and he'd never done it. And he'd lived in Melbourne most of his life, and he went and did that. He said it was an absolutely stunning thing. But one of his points was that, you know, for day after day after day of doing that trail, he spent no money. He had his stuff with him. So actually, as an affordable way of traveling, if you're putting one foot in front of the other, seeing some incredible things not too far from home, wow, that's an interesting thing to choose. And I think that's one of the reasons why hiking and cycling to an extent, though there is obviously a bit more upfront investment with cycling sometimes and getting the gear. But once you're on your way, it's a wonderful, wonderful choice of holiday. Really wonderful.
1: If you want to join us, 1-300-800-222. Text us on 0437-774-774. As we choose where we go on a holiday, it could be that you determine where you go by budget. It could be that you determine where you go because you want to travel within Australia. Or if you're lucky enough to have the money to go overseas, how do you make that decision? Because it's a big decision when you're going to go overseas, because you may have to budget for it and you may have to save for it. So how do you make those decisions? 1-300-800-222.
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1: If you're wondering what's happening in the World Cup, that Egypt have now gone 2-0 against Argentina, with one of the goals of the World Cup, a great goal, but the goal was, that was disallowed in a review for a foul on the lead-up in 61 minutes. So does that mean it's 1-0 still? It's still 1-0 with a goal not allowed. But Egypt doing particularly well against Argentina. Tom Hall with us as we take a look at going on a holiday and where we choose to go there and how we make that decision. Dave says, morning, Trevor. For the last 25 years or so, I've chosen my local interstate and overseas holidays based on rock climbing, says Dave. Now, this is the other thing, Tom, is if you have an interest. It could be in food. It could be in rock climbing. It might be in canoeing or stand-up boarding. But if you have an interest, that can also be a determining factor in where you go.
0: I would like to say two things. The first thing I'd like to say is, come on, Egypt. Thank you. The second thing I'd like to say is I actually really love rock climbing myself, and that's a brilliant way to get into some incredible places and away from crowds. Even if you go to some of the most, you know, busy and popular national parks or mountain towns in the world, once you're on a rope, you have left behind 96, 97, 98% of the crowds. But pursuing an interest is a really good one. A friend of mine has developed this obsession with speedway motorbike racing.
1: Oh, yeah.
0: Where you go around the track with no brakes. And he said to me, you've got to come to this speedway Grand Prix in Poland. And so next year we're all going to Poland to watch some speedway. And I looked at the place and it looks like this really beautiful town. I would never have thought of going there. I'm not sure how interested they are in the tourism potential of this town yet. That, you know, we're going to have an amazing time doing that. So, yeah, follow those niches. I think it can really take you to some fascinating spots.
1: Great. Sorry, my voice broke for a second then. When I go on holidays, I usually hook up the caravan because I don't drive enough for work and see places in Australia that interest my wife and I. And those interests can be very different. Just recently, we did a trip to have a look at the silo art in Victoria, in northern Victoria. And then through that, Tom discovered all sorts of lovely little towns. So it's that idea of hooking up, going, and then finding things as you travel.
0: Yeah, a colleague of mine went and saw the silo art, I think last December, and sent through

0: some video of the places that he'd gone to, and I thought, yeah, wow, that is really, really super. I thought that was good. I mean, I did a trip a few years ago, where I think I said at the start of the program, sometimes you just get in your head an idea, you've got to do something. And I really wanted to go and look at the rock churches of northern Ethiopia, which are these incredible, religious sites. They're carved out of solid rock in a lot of cases from ground level downwards. And I just thought, I've got to see these things. And I went and saw them, and look, they were every bit worth going and looking at. But it was actually other things about the place that I brought back with me. The amazing food. I sort of had this now I have this real thing about Ethiopian food and how it's absolutely incredibly unique cuisine. And the mountainous that sort of scenery of the place and this sort of unique culture that they've got there. And I just would never have known. I would never have known. So yeah, look, I think it's the different reasons for picking
1: Yeah.
0: something like that, but you can be really surprised at what you do.
1: How good is Ethiopian food? We go to a couple of Ethiopian restaurants in Melbourne, and the food is so good. And I love the idea of eating with your hands.
0: It's so great. I mean, the bread, if anyone hasn't been, I mean, the injera bread, it's a sort of spongy, sort of almost pancake-like, but it's got this slightly, they use a very unique flour, don't they? And it's got this sort of spice thing. And you just get the different, sauces and meats and vegetables just dolloped on the bread, and then you eat that, and it's very social because everybody sits around and just breaks off a bit of bread, and the bread is kind of the plate as well. Yeah, it's really wonderful, really, really wonderful, worth experiencing if people haven't done it.
1: If you get to go to do that, because as I said, there's plenty in Melbourne, but there's probably plenty everywhere else. And it sort of comes out on this big pancakey bread, and then they just put all the different stews and stuff on there, and then you just break it off and eat it. It's yum.
0: Yeah,
1: Hello,
0: very
1: Joan.
0: nice.
1: It's really good. Hello, Joan.
2: Hi, Trevor.
1: What did you want to mention?
2: Well, I want to mention I've always traveled. And I've saved to travel. I haven't just hasn't come, from a wealthy background or anything like that. And I've been fortunate enough, my job's taken me, my job when I was working took me to quite a lot of places. But right now, I can't travel. I had a serious accident a little while ago, and I do my travel through my children. At the minute, I've got a son driving up the East Coast, right up to Point Cook, and I've traveled that with him, and just on watching him on my devices. And I've got another son that sat on the edge of in America, the Grand Canyon. Watch the sunset over the Grand Canyon, and he's just traveling. Went to the World Cup and decided not to go to any games, but I'm traveling with him and doing all the things. He's been to Broadway shows. It's been just, for me, fantastic, because I'm doing the trips like through what they're doing.
1: What a good,
2: And
1: Joan, that is such a great example of the positives that are involved or that there are with social media.
2: that's right, yeah.
1: Because people, go on.
2: I mean, Tony, that's going up the East Coast, we have all sorts of silly jokes with him, and but I mean, everything Brian's doing in America is just phenomenal. And then my daughter is planning a trip to Albania and Hungary, and I'll do that trip with her.
1: Look, Joan, thank you. I know this is a completely different thing, Tom. However, it is having the experience of traveling through others that are traveling and the use of social media. And sometimes you might go, oh, for goodness sake, why are they posting that many pieces on social media? For many people, they're doing exactly that. They are experiencing through what other people are doing, Tom.
0: I think Joan is a far better person than me. I was looking at where my son is in Berlin at the moment. I'm jealous as hell. Like I could see it's raining in Berlin, and there was a part of me which was like, you can put your raincoat on this.

0: nice and sunny where I am, you know. No, but seriously, you're completely right. You know, I think especially if someone's close to you, they're doing a trip that you know is very meaningful to them. You seeing that is a great thing. You know, the shots of fans enjoying the World Cup that have been popping up are so joyful and positive in almost every case. I was looking at some videos of the Australian fans and what a credit they are, as always, you know, to the country when they're out, you know, in the songs and the, you know, just the sea of Aussie shirts everywhere that people go. And you know, but you see that for every nation, yeah. And it's such fun. And I think that brings home, I think, some of the sort of that power of travel to be a positive thing in another way. And I think Jones hit on that too. You know, there is a sort of emotional connection that you can get, you know, especially when someone you love is out there doing it. And the idea of someone sitting there just watching the sunset on the Grand Canyon, well, what a nice thing, yeah. You know, what a nice idea to have in your head.
1: A text here saying, I had a little road trip to places I heard of all my life and had never been. Dimboola, Mildura, Deniliquin. A great trip. Dimboola was astonishing, says Anne in Tona. And 3-2, hi Trevor, re-travel. It depends on number one, the amount of time available. Number two, you working or retired. Money and the type of accommodation. Three, you want to see a lot or go somewhere and live it for. And four, you're single or married, says Tom. There are some really good things there, especially that idea is you want to just go and see somewhere or live it, because that can make a big decision about, number one, the amount of time you spend there, Tom, and what you're wanting to get out of the holiday.
0: Yeah, look, it's great. It's great to have so many variables in this, and there's different trips. There's different trips for different occasions, different trips, you know, depending on what people want from something. The idea of going and actually living and settling in a new place for a while, that opens up a whole different sort of set of dimensions in a way, because then you've got another reason why people might travel, which is because they want to learn something, a language, a trade, you know, the culture of another country, like all of that would lead people to actually spend probably a considerable period of time in one place. And like, you know, we obviously see that as something which is, you know, still a massive part of the reasons why people go anywhere in the world.
1: If you are interested in the World Cup, as it seems Tom is, Egypt have kicked a second goal, which wasn't disallowed. So Argentina are now on the brink of elimination from the World Cup, with Egypt leading 2-0.
0: Oh, should we have a minute silence for Argentina's elimination? Sorry, I'm really nailing
1: what have you got against Argentina, Tom?
0: They always beat England. They would always beat England. And like, I think Messi's wonderful. I might have to row this back a little bit, because that would mean no more Messi in the World Cup. And he is such a wonderful, wonderful footballer. So having the chance to watch him, but... No, on balance, I think.
1: Have you still got it in your head about Maradona's hand of God?
0: it's very present. Sorry, I know this isn't about the World Cup, but England played in that stadium where that took place the other night. So, yeah, it was very present there. But no, Maradona was a complete genius. It's a friendly rivalry. I love Argentina. It's such a wonderful country. And, you know, the food, everything about it is brilliant. But Egypt are the underdog, aren't they, in this one? So I guess I'm rooting for them.
1: British soccer fans with a long memory. Maybe it is coming home, Tom. You never know.
0: I don't think it is.
1: Wayne's with us. Hello, Wayne.
2: Hello, mate. How are you?
1: Good. What did you want to talk about, Wayne?
2: I'm a CFS member of, and I do deployments in the state.
1: I'll point out that's the Country Fire Service. And off you go.
2: Fire Service, yeah, in South Australia. And I do deployments in the state. And I usually, when I do travel, I like to travel in Australia. I like to go back, take my family back, and thank those people that looked after us so well.
1: What a lovely thing to be able to do.
2: Yeah. Yeah, see how they're going, meet the mates again, you know. Yeah, stay in the motels that looked after us so well, and that fella that's on the side of the road giving out coffees and stuff like that, yeah.
1: Hey, Wayne, in doing that, though, do you get to see the places that you went to in a different light and to go to some other places?

0: Oh, yeah. We're a pretty resilient country, I
1: Oh,
0: reckon. And we're pretty resilient people.
1: and we're a beautiful country, Wayne.
0: And just to receive thank you for coming over.
1: That's a great thing to do, and to be able to experience things in a different way as well. Wayne, thank you for giving us a call. I just want to finish on that, Tom, because we've been talking about overseas, but internally in Australia, we are really lucky that we've got amazing places inland. We've got amazing places on the coast, both north and south, and going down to Tasmania and experiencing those areas. We're a pretty lucky country for that. Is that recognised overseas as well, Tom?
2: I think it's a dream of so many people to go to Australia, not just to see the world famous sites or the UNESCO sites, but to really see and experience a huge amount of the country. So yes, I think Australia is really recognised in that way. And look, sometimes people can get, can prioritise going overseas, and you don't always have to because of because as you say, the wonders that you have on your doorstep or very close to home. So I would always encourage people to look at that, make the most of it. It's a real gift. It is a real gift.
1: Great talking to you, Tom, as always.
2: Likewise, thank you for having me.
1: With a bit of luck, then you might get your wish and Argentina will lose.
2: We'll see. We'll see. We'll
1: Good on
2: see.
1: you.
2: I should be careful what I wish for.
1: That's a really evil laugh, I've got to point out, Thomas, especially concerning
2: Sorry,
1: soccer.
2: evil cackle.
1: Thanks, Tom.
2: All right, take care. Bye-bye.
1: See you, mate. Tom Hall, Vice President of Lonely Planet, a writer and an editor, with some of your stories about travel. And we should remember, a lot of us, and for all sorts of circumstances, save up for years sometimes to be able to travel to certain places. And it's a good thing to do, to actually do the saving up and have something to look forward to as well. Next, though, we're going to find out what's happening up there with Dave Renicky, as we have a look at what's happening as far as the night sky is concerned. A lovely text saying that BlazeAid volunteers are working holidays, so they'll go into areas where there have been fires or where there are floods and help with putting up fences. So it's a holiday and an opportunity to help as well. This is Overnight, so on ABC Radio, if you're going to talk about something that's happening in the night sky with Dave Renicky, all you got to do is ring 1300 800 222 or text us on 0437 774

0: Steve Miliband and Take the Money and Run. If you're interested in the World Cup, then Argentina have just scored. There's 10 minutes to play, so it's now Argentina on 1 and Egypt 2 goals with 10 minutes to go. It's getting a little bit exciting. I've got a lovely text here that said Australia does have a history of being knocked out by the eventual winners of the World Cup. We were knocked out by Egypt as well. We were knocked out by Italy, and we were also knocked out by Argentina, who both went on to win the World Cup. It's good to be recognised for something, really, isn't it?
1: Do you know the next Australian of the Year? Are they raising funds for those in need? Or building a brighter future? Conducting research? Or inspiring future astronauts? See them, hear them, nominate them at australianoftheyear.org.au.
0: Dave Renicky joins us to take a look at what's happening in the night sky. If you'd like to join us, 1300 800 222 or text us on 0437 774 774. If you want to have a chat with Dave, then give us a ring, 1300 800 222. Hello, Dave Renicky. Hey, Dave, how are you?
2: Yeah, good to be with you again, Trevor, and all the best for your upcoming retirement, mate.
0: Thank you. That's very kind. Dave Renicky, of course, editor and publisher of Astrospace News and a space historian. So if you've got any questions or things you'd like to talk about with Dave about what's happening in the night sky, then give us a ring on 1300 800 222. Dave, tell us about this light that you guys were watching in Queensland in the northern sky with this Chinese rocket.
2: I'll never forget this. Look, I've been out under the sky for quite a long time. We spent a lot of time out there with groups of people. And once every month here in Wallhack, we have a field night. They invite the public to come down there. And we had our telescopes out there. It was a great night, there was no moon out. And I was showing everybody how smart I was, telling everyone about the night sky. Then all of a sudden I heard, "Hey, look at that!" I turned around and I saw the greatest sight I've ever seen in all my life. This was this amazing streak of light shooting across the sky. My first impression was, oh, it's a meteor, but then I said to everybody, meteors don't go across the sky, they go down. And we stood there in awe. Honestly, Trevor, I've never seen anything so amazing. I mean, I've seen a lot of things, but we couldn't work out what it was. I thought straight away that it might have been the Chinese rocket launch. That's what it turned out to be. But anyone who saw that, anyone who's listening now will tell you that it was a knockout sight. It went stretched right across the sky, well, halfway across the sky. And then I got a call from a friend of mine who was about 100K away doing the same thing as I was. And he said, "Did you see that?" So we had half the area of Wauchope up and running and looking up at the night sky. But I'll never forget that. A Chinese rocket going up to save another satellite that's out of commission up there, Trevor. We're going to try and grab it and put it into a different orbit there so it'll stay up a little bit longer, a rescue mission. And why did we see it? Well, look, the Chinese sometimes do launch in our direction, and it only depends on where they are at that time of day or night when they launch and where they want to go, in what direction they launch that. So we were lucky. They shot it up into the sky. It gets the benefit of the Earth's rotation a little bit, and it gives it a little bit extra more power. But it wasn't, you know, we weren't being invaded or anything like that, but it was a beautiful sight to see. And I tell you what, I reckon you'll get a few calls on this while I'm on there for people who did see that.
0: Hey, if you want to join us, 1300 800 222. Well, we'll talk with Dave as well. What have been the most amazing things that you have seen in the night sky? 1300 800 222. It could have been a meteor. It may have been a meteor shower. But what have been some of the incredible things that you've seen in the night sky? 1300 800 222. Text us on 0437 774 774. Again, if you're interested in the World Cup and what's happening, Argentina have scored again, so it's now 2-2 against Egypt, probably with about 5 minutes to go until extra time, 6 minutes. So we'll keep you informed about that. Dave, I can remember talking to, I can't remember who I was talking to, about the Leonid showers and then going out and having a look at those. And the opportunities, and the I guess one of these things is, the things with these things is that they happen on a regular occurrence every year. And so you can wait and have the opportunity to see.
2: Yeah, look, the meteor showers are good. They've been happening since time immemorial, and they're simply the debris of a comet that went by many years ago. We have about six or seven of these every year that we pass through, with six or seven meteor showers. It's kind of hit and miss. You know, it's either going to be good or it's going to be bad. And generally between the hours of 1 and 4 in the morning, ideal for you and people who listen to you over. And there are a lot of people who listen to overnight music. You know, I had a look at the figures there, and there's so many people that just don't sleep through the night, a lot of ship workers as well. But they are nice to have a look at, and when you see them, it's unpredictable, Trev. You can't say it's going to be a good one this year or it's not going to be. The rule is two things you've got to remember here with meteor shower before you get... And be prepared to be disappointed. Well, I'm not trying to put a damper on it, but it is. You've got to be in the right place at the right time. Generally between 1 and 4 in the morning, generally in an easterly direction is where you look. Now, every now and then, in certain meteor showers, they have what's called bolides or fireballs. And these are amazing. I've seen two or three in my life. And they're simply like we saw the other night there, but they're coming down. They're burning bits of rock. They're meteors that actually catch on fire, believe it or not, and they come through the sky there. And they generally explode. When they explode, you can hear a little bit of a bang. But meteor showers are nice. They're predictable. I've got a list of those every month on my website. Anywhere you go, just if you want to go and have a look at a meteor shower, just go to Google, put your area in, or where you're, what part, New South Wales, Victoria, Queensland, or whatever, just put in meteor shower, and it'll tell you what's coming up there. But, you know, they are hit and miss. Some are good, some are bad.
0: So do you need to be prepared? Like, make yourself comfortable, sit down, give yourself some time, have a cup of coffee, have a thermos handy, and then just sit down there and enjoy the evening as well.
2: You will see them. Yeah, and if you put the time in, you'll definitely see meteors coming through the sky.
0: 1-300-800-222 or text us on 0437-774-774. If you want to join us, Jeff joins us this morning. Hello, Jeff.
3: Hello.
0: Yes, what did you want to mention, Jeff?
3: I think it was a meteor I seen on Saturday night, about 6:20 or 6:30, that went across the sky from north to south.
2: That's what we're talking about.
0: Well, explain it to us, Jeff, what you saw.
3: It just looked like a meteor, and it looked like it burnt up once it got down the south, but it left a trail of smoke behind it.
0: Yeah, and you could see the smoke easily?
3: Yeah.
0: So when you do... Thank you, Jeff. When you see them, Jeff, are they different types? Because I can remember only once seeing... Because I'm lucky enough to drive to work at night. So you see all sorts of things when you're driving to work. But this was really bright and green. And it was a really bright green colour. Mm. And it lasted for ages. So is that the same thing, but you get different types?
2: Yeah, it depends on the makeup of the rock, Trev. It could be a lot of different types of iron in there. Copper will glow a different colour. The makeup of the rock usually determines, you know, what sort of a colour streak you're going to see in the sky. I was just wondering, Jeff mentioned Saturday night. That's when we saw this Chinese rocket. Jeff, was it around about 6:30, 7 o'clock?
3: Yeah, that's right. Yeah.
2: Did it stretch right across the sky, mate? Did it last more than 2 or 3 seconds?
3: No, I've seen it for about 30 seconds or longer.
2: Yeah, that's Chinese rocket you were looking at, mate, that one, yep.
0: There you saw the rocket, Jeff.
2: Yeah.
3: So because we seen it and then we had time to pick up the camera and film it.
2: Yeah, that's right. You won't get that with a meteor. Meteors are a hit and miss. They come in the last 2 or 3 seconds at best and then they disappear. They come straight down. This was going across the sky, lower down than a meteor would be. And what you saw there, when you saw smoke and everything, yeah, you did. That was the exhaust of the plume behind us there, Jeff, high up in the atmosphere. And if you were to look a little bit more closely, I mean, you take in a lot in that time. Right in front of it was a little tiny dot, and we all wondered what that was, and it turned out to be that was a spacecraft itself. And what we saw, that glow you saw behind there on that trail, is the exhaust fumes, the exhaust plume, burning the fuel and bits and pieces breaking off of the booster as it was going higher into the sky. It was probably about 80K high when we saw that.

0: How exciting is that, Jeff?
1: Sorry?
0: How exciting is that you actually saw a rocket?
1: Yeah, I thought, when I seen it, I thought, because we had no phone service, when I got in the Merry War, it was all over Facebook. Heaps of people had seen it.
0: Yeah, nice stuff. Because, Dave, do people actually look for those things? I mean, Jeff came across it, was lucky enough to see it. But are there people that are waiting for that they're aware? I wonder whether or not Chinese rocket science, whether or not they advertise or they'll say we're going to be doing these things. But can you be prepared?
2: Yeah, there are a lot of people around the world that are in savvy with that, and they connect with each other, little groups they are, and they will say to you, look, they're launching in that direction. You're going to probably see it if you keep your eyes open. It's a specialised group of people. It's not normally telegraphed or sort of written down anywhere. I don't see any forecasts on Facebook for it, but they will say that the Chinese will say they're going to be launching the rocket. China and Russia have always had a program of... Well, they haven't been coming. They don't come forward with their launches or anything. They never have. And they've done that to save face. I mean, America would launch good, bad, or indifferent, whether they blew up or whatever. You saw it happen live. But we only heard about the Russian and the Chinese ones after the event. That's when they were successful. So that's why China don't telegraph ahead of time. But there are people out there who observe these and keep an eye on all the launches and everything. It's little groups. You have subgroups. People love trains and they get in train watch. You know, people go out and do this in groups. They watch launches. And if there is a place on Facebook too, I believe you can look at when a launch is going to happen. So we did kind of predict this is going to happen in a roundabout sort of a way. But boy, oh boy, I never expected it to be as... I don't think anyone expected it to be as low down and as clear as we got. We only got it in Eastern Australia, not in Western Australia. So sorry about that, guys, over there.
0: Hello, Brett.
3: Oh, hi. I saw an object about the size of a football transiting the sky about 12 years ago, and it was in the sky for about a good 30 seconds, and it went from south to north towards Perth. I was down at a place called Noggarup, which is a little town about 200 k's southeast of Perth. It was quite extraordinary. I've never seen anything like it in my life. It wasn't a meteor, I'm pretty sure of that, and it wasn't man-made. I'm not sure about that, but it was quite extraordinary. I'll never forget it. And I'm just wondering what the possibilities were.
0: What are some of the some of the other possibilities, Dave, that we could see?
2: It depends on a lot of things, Brett. I got to know, did it last for a long time?
3: Yes, it did, for about 30 seconds.
2: Yeah, and was it moving across the sky or straight down?
3: It was moving across the sky.
2: Yeah, well, that's not a meteor. A meteor will come straight down or a bit of a tangent. How long ago was it, Brent?
3: About 12 years ago.
2: Sorry?
3: About 12 years ago.
2: Yeah, we were still launching doing the same sort of things we saw with the Chinese rocket there. I think you may have seen a launch there like that from that part of the world again. This has been happening for a long time. It's not just the first time, but it was just the special time of night it was and, you know... The direction this was moving, we saw the Chinese one like that. You probably saw the same sort of thing. What you saw, if you saw that, it wasn't the space station, was it? Maybe that's what you saw. Was it really bright?
3: It was very bright.
2: Yeah, I think you might have seen the space station because that would last around about 30 or 40 seconds, maybe sometimes up to a minute. There's a good... My guess with what you saw, with what you described to me, was you might have seen the space station moving across the sky. And that is very, very predictable. There are apps out there you put on your phone that are free, and you can they'll tell you when they're coming over your area, and they'll even give you a little five-minute warning. I'm pretty sure, I'd be 99% sure, based on what you said, Brett, that you saw the space station, mate.
0: Thanks very much for that, Brett. Now,
2: Venus at night time, have you seen it?
3: No.
2: Oh, well, it would have been about as bright as that, but good job. Nice party.
0: Now, we're a couple of minutes away from the news, Dave. Elon Musk is wanting to put together a whole stack more satellites to go up.
2: Oh, goodness me, where does this finish? He's got 20,000 up there already, and he wants 40,000 more up there, and they're talking about up to 1 million

0: And not particularly good for people that like looking at the night sky as well.
1: Well, astronomers can't do astronomy anymore properly. They've got to... it's just not possible, you know. That's why they're looking to go to the moon and put observatories on the moon and telescopes on the moon. Professional astronomers are really, really hot under the collar about this bloke.
0: Great talking to you this morning, Dave. Thank you.
1: Thanks, Trevor. Bye.
0: Dave Renicky, editor and publisher of Astrospace News and a space historian as well. We're coming up to the next ABC News. After the news, we'll ask you whether or not universities are now dominating where and how we get our jobs. Do you actually need to get a university degree to do the job that you do? We'll talk about that.
2: Driving into floodwater is the main cause of death in storms and floods. Even if you know the road well or you're close to home, don't risk it. Back it up, find a safer way, or wait it out. ABC Radio is your emergency broadcaster.
3: Hello, this is ABC News with David Rollins. Nigel Farage, the leader of British anti-immigration party Reform UK, has announced he'll resign as an MP but contest a resulting by-election amid a parliamentary investigation into his financial dealings. In a video statement, Farage has declared he's done nothing wrong after the Sunday Times reported he had not declared benefits, including staff and security, that were received from a convicted felon. The 62-year-old says his constituents in the seat of Clacton-on-Sea should be the judges of his actions. It's unclear whether French far-right politician Marine Le Pen will run in next year's presidential election, despite an appeals court reducing the length of a ban on her running for office. The court upheld a conviction for misusing European Union funds, as the BBC's Hugh Schofield explains.
4: Technically she can run, but she can't run because she set herself this condition that she can only run if she's completely free in her actions. So I think what we're going to have to do now is wait for Marine Le Pen, Jordan Bardella to have some kind of crisis meeting and see what they say. My deep gut feeling is that she will say, I can't do it if this is the condition. I can't campaign with an electronic tag. Therefore, it will be Jordan Bardella, her young protege, who takes over. But I don't know that.
3: Two explosions have rocked the Syrian capital Damascus during a visit by the French President Emmanuel Macron. Middle East correspondent Matthew Doran reports.
5: The explosions on Tuesday morning local time were not far from Damascus's Four Seasons Hotel, a popular location for foreigners and visiting dignitaries. Video on social media showed the wreckage of a car on fire and a second explosion in what appeared to be a nearby rubbish bin. The Elysee Palace said President Macron did not even hear the explosions and his motorcade continued on to a meeting with the Syrian leader Ahmed al-Sharr at the presidential palace. Syrian state media is reporting 18 people were injured in the attacks, including four police officers. It's the first visit by a European head of state to Syria since the fall of the Assad regime in late 2024.
3: YouTube has been accused of having a serious deficiency in its hate speech guidelines during evidence at the Royal Commission on Anti-Semitism and Social Cohesion. The social media company's head of publicity policy for Australia and New Zealand, Rachel Lord, has been questioned about a video calling the Bondi Beach terror attack a false flag. The video, which describes a survivor of the attack, Arsene Ostrovsky, as a crisis actor, remains on YouTube after finding it does not violate the company's safety policies. Counsel assisting Richard Lancaster rebuked Ms. Lord after she told the inquiry the decision had been reviewed at senior levels of the company.
6: I suggest to you that it shows a really serious deficiency in YouTube's guidelines that this video, after review at the highest levels, remains accessible to the public.
7: Thanks, Mr. Lancaster, and I appreciate that feedback and we'll be sure to share that internally as well.
3: A Ukrainian woman suspected of a bomb attack that targeted a Ukrainian-born businessman in Monaco has been found shot dead in Ukraine. In a statement, prosecutors say they've also detained an employee of Ukraine's military intelligence service who says he killed the woman together with another suspect. Earlier, local media had reported that the woman's body was found on Monday night local time. 39-year-old Anastasia Berevskovska was named as the chief suspect in an Interpol red notice. Media analysts say the National Rugby League's new $5.3 billion broadcast deal is proof that Australian sports streaming is a high-value market.

0: market. From the end of the 2027 season, Channel 9 will retain free-to-air and exclusive rights to the men's and women's State of Origins, with the Foxtel Group remaining as the pay TV partner. Australian Rugby League Commission Chairman Peter Volandi says the deal future-proofs the league for the next 20 to 50 years. La Trobe University's Merin Sherwood says it's great news for sports streaming.
1: It's one of the few products that you actually have to turn into live, right? You need to watch the game when everyone else is watching it, and there's not many other products that offer that. So we have been talking about kind of this ceiling of sports rights in the last few years, and I think this shows that we haven't hit it. It still really has value.
0: And a male motorcyclist has died following a crash in Melbourne's southeast. Emergency services were called to the Prince's Highway in Hallam just after 4:30 yesterday afternoon, following reports of a crash between a car and a motorbike. This is ABC News.
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7: And the time is 6 minutes past four, 6 minutes past two in WA, 24 minutes to four in South Australia and also in the Northern Territory. For those of you that are following the World Cup, still, as far as football is concerned, Argentina have, it was a Houdini act, and have won 3-2 over Egypt after being down 2-0. At half time, went on to win 3-2 in what in the end was quite a heated match with a few cards flying hither and thither and a very unhappy Egyptian side. So if you do watch a little bit of it on replay, you'll probably see some of those heated moments. Actually, just on that, we'll open up the lines if there's something you'd like to talk about. 1-300-800-222 or text us on 0437-774-774. I wanted to ask you, with the World Cup as it's progressing, whether or not this statement from the US president...
8: So I saw the play, and I'm a person that loves sports and was a good athlete, and I understand sports really well, really well. And that wasn't a foul. That wasn't even an infraction. That was two guys running full speed that happened to crash into each other.
7: I'm just wanting to know, that's now been spoken about quite a bit as far as Donald Trump's intervention as far as that red card was concerned.
8: Then I started hearing that that means he can't play in the next game, at least in the next game. That's very unfair. That's... You know, it's one thing to penalize somebody for the game, but how do you penalize them for a game that hasn't been played yet? It's very unfair. You can't do that. So, yes, I asked for a review by FIFA.
7: So that review went on to then allow that player to continue playing, and, of course, the U.S. then lost 4-1. So did that change your attitude to the World Cup? Did that make you look at the game differently and the competition differently? It'll probably go by the wayside now because the US lost. But did it make you change your attitude? Did you watch the next games and think, I don't know. Did it change your attitude at all? 1-300-800-222. If you do love watching sport, did that intervention make you look differently at the World Cup? 1-300-800-222. What are the thoughts on that? Or has it all been gone, done and dusted, and now we move on and continue watching Argentina as they play particularly well? One of the other things you might be interested in, you might be interested in talking about, or if there's something else you want to talk about, then give us a call. The ACT has been urged to make maths compulsory for year 11 and 12 students to ensure better long-term outcomes. So do you think that it's important that when you get into year 11 and 12, that there has to be a maths component in what you do. Is that because no matter what you do, there could be a need for a maths component to be in there? What are your thoughts on that? Do you have or have had children or grandchildren that haven't been particularly good in maths, but they've gone on to have wonderful careers and be accepted into university? Is it important that you have some degree of maths? And it's important that if you do year 11 and 12, that there are maths there as well. So what are your thoughts on that? If you want to talk on any of those things, you are more than welcome. If there's something else that you would like to talk about, then all you got to do is give us a ring and have a chat. This man who understands sports says you can't do that when it's what they do in all soccer matches. Hi, Trevor. Now that the NRL has signed a record broadcast rights deal, there is now no need for the government to throw many more taxpayers' money at it, like 600 mil to PNG to finance a team in the NRL. Good luck for the future. Thanks, Kerry. So what are your thoughts on that? The NRL signing a record broadcasting rights deal. Is there any need for the government to be putting money in there to be able to support, I don't know, support, maybe to advance the NRL in other areas? Paul's with us. Hello, Paul.
9: Yeah, good morning, Trevor. How are you going?
7: What did you want to say, Paul?
9: Yeah, well, just about the World Cup. I've only really was interested in Australia, but yeah, what happened with Trump? It backfired on him, and who knows if he would have just kept out of it, minded his own business. America may have won yesterday morning.
7: That's, I guess that's going to be a question that many people will ask.
9: Yeah.
7: I wonder whether, because I really enjoyed supporting Australia. I've still been enjoying watching the game. But for me, it put me off a little bit,
9: yep,
7: knowing that that intervention could happen.
9: Yep, and it should not have been allowed to happen, but it did.
7: Yep.
9: I was like, ended up like most people yesterday morning. I watched it, and I was just simply, for his act, I was just going for Belgium. I'm glad they won well.
7: I think you're not the only person that thought the same thing. Thank you, Paul. FIFA should take over all peace prizes, was a text that has just come through. Obviously, he doesn't know anything about sport and the rules. It was blatant foul. It was a red card. I won't say exactly what was spoken about as far as the president of America is concerned, but thank you, Rob, for your thoughts. Recently learned the World Cup is 100-odd years of corruption. Mussolini's intervention in one match was hilarious. They are things that have been spoken about as well. Sue, hello.
10: Hello there. How are you doing?
7: Good, Sue.
10: Now, my observations, a couple of them are, that striker, the only reason that he is eligible to play for the US is birthright. His mother happened to be in North America when she was 7 months pregnant and was wanting to go back to their home in UK. She was denied the opportunity to go on the plane because of rules. So he ended up being born in North America, in the United States, only for that reason. So he was from a UK family who happened to be, the prospective mother was in the US, unable to fly.
7: So this is really comes down to the birthright citizenship issue that the president has been so keen on.
10: Mr. Trump hates the concept of birthright.
7: Yeah.
10: And my other observation is that when Trump rang Infantino, whatever his name is, there were crooks on both ends of the phone discussion.
7: Sue, thank you for your thoughts. Thank you for that. And isn't it interesting with that birthright discussion as far as citizenship is concerned that it seems to, should we say flexible is probably the best way of having a look at it. This is Overnights on ABC Radio. When you get a university degree, is that the most important thing to have when you're looking for a job? Or does it depend on the career that you're wanting to go into? You would presume that if you're going to study law or you're going to study medicine, that there are definite requirements as far as a university degree is concerned. But does it necessarily mean that it's like that for all jobs? We wanted to talk about that with you this morning on 1300 800 222. What are your thoughts on that? If you're going to be a journalist, does it have to be a university degree? At one point in time, it was more and is associated with a cadetship than a university degree. Nursing wasn't always a university degree. So what are your thoughts? Do you think that quite often we depend too much on university degrees instead of other education sources or perhaps experience as well? So we'll take a look at that next. If you want to be part of that conversation, 1-300-800-222, or you can text us on 0437 774 774.

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1: And Time of Your Life. A couple of interesting texts in that they, the two different perspectives. Ron says that Retrop's intervention, I've loved the world game for over 50 years and I can't believe FIFA allowed that to happen. It's rubbish. And then another text that says, hey Trev, we know how FIFA operate and we know how the orange bloke operates. I'm not sure why people are surprised. It's interesting, two different perspectives. I ask you this question. How have things changed in the sector of work that you work in or you have worked in as uni degree prerequisites become significant as far as jobs are concerned? And if you were starting a career now, would you get the job that you started off with? So would you get the job that you're working in now if you started today? 1-300-800-222. 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
1: So we take a look at career paths. I just want to mention, I'm about to retire after a wonderful career with the ABC for 30 years in lots of different ways. But I'm not sure if I would get a job now in the media because I don't have a degree. So I wonder if it's different now in comparison. If you'd like to join us, 1-300-800-222 or text us on 0437-774-774. Alana Kilmartin is a speaker and the author of Unserious Careers, a fun guide to the first 5 years of your career. Hello, Alana.
5: Good morning, Trevor. How are you?
1: Hey, Alana, do you think it has changed career-wise in that there is an expectation or a desire for people to have degrees to be able to take on certain positions that perhaps it was different 10, 20, 30, 40 years ago?
5: Oh, no doubt there absolutely is, Trevor. And the workforce in general has changed. It's really fascinating, though. Since the start of last year, I've been to over 300 high schools across Australia and New Zealand. And I would say at the moment, there is a little bit of a war that happens between university and trades, where there are some people that sit in the camp of a uni degree is still like a gold standard and everyone needs one. And then others that go, well, no, you don't necessarily need one. There are plenty of alternative pathways. There are trades-based pathways and always other ways to get to things. So it's an incredibly challenging time to know what even is the right pathway and what options are actually available.
1: Okay, so those pathways are still open for people to be able to do that. I mean, my pathway into this job was weird and probably wouldn't happen too often. But it comes down to a little bit of study, but not passing, but having experience. Do you think having experience is still a pathway into employment?
5: Absolutely. And I think it really depends on what kind of job we're talking about here, right? Like, I don't think if you wanted to be a nurse, for example, you can't just turn up to a hospital and say, hey, I've got, you know, a job that I've kind of lucid been working in. I reckon this would translate well to nursing. Will you give me a job as a registered nurse? It's not really going to work, right? But there are certainly plenty of jobs out there where it's really a combination of experience, but also, of course, who you know. And one thing that I talk to students about is this thing called transferable experiences. And there tends to be a lot of focus during those early years on building things like transferable skills, but also qualifications. And the trouble is, if we only focus on the qualification side of things, particularly even from a university standpoint, a lot of the time young people are then graduating sometimes with a qualification, but no real world experience. And so then they still come into trying to get into the workforce with the same barriers of, well, I don't actually have necessarily anything to prove other than this piece of paper. And I think this is where, for young people in particular, it is about getting more boots on the ground, more creative. It's a combination, a hybrid. They're going to do multiple things throughout their life. And experience does still, I think, carry quite a lot of weight in the workforce.
1: And it's a combination of both things as well, that sometimes you may be able to do a TAFE course that is adjacent to a university degree, but also gain experience.
5: Absolutely. And this is the thing, it is a hybrid model now. And it's not even that it's just a hybrid model, but also it's the sequencing of these things. It's not that you have to, for example, finish school and go straight into a university degree or even a TAFE qualification. It can be something you do later, you do something else first. And I think this is what we'll see more and more of, is young people doing multiple different things depending on the, I guess, phase of life that they're in and what they want to be focusing on during that time.
1: Do you think you're like young people are now coming to a point by which there was a period in time when young people were told, if you go to university, if you get your degree, when you come out, you will have a job and you'll be paid better than other people. That they're discovering that isn't necessarily the case.
5: Absolutely. And there's no doubt that that is happening. And I even hear from universities how, say, an open day, there will be a lot of students that will ask some questions around how much is this degree going to cost me? What is my hex debt going to be? Whereas potentially 10 years ago, that wouldn't have been a question that was asked. And I know for me, I did go to university and it wasn't really a consideration I had. It was just the done thing that if you went to university, you kind of knew that there would be a cost, but you weren't necessarily actively looking at that at the time. It was just what you went and did for the options that I was looking at for my career. And so there is no doubt that people are questioning it. They're questioning the validity of it. And these are questions that young people absolutely need to be asking, so that they're making decisions that are right for them and not just going along with the done thing.
1: Do we, and David and Stuart, I'll come to you in just a second. Do we, as being, well, this is my generation, Alana, who got to go to university for nothing, do we recognise that young people don't have those sorts of opportunities anymore and that it's very different, and we should be recognising that?
5: Yes. Now, to give a bit of insight, there'll be schools that I go into where I'll ask the teacher or the career advisor and I'll say, what kind of percentage of students will you have go to university from school? And they will give me numbers above 90.

0: 95%, if not closer to 99% or 100%. And there is then sometimes an expectation by attending a school like this that you are going to go to university. But I do speak to parents in these situations, and they're questioning whether this is going to be the best option for their young person. They're questioning the cost of it. They're questioning if there is going to be a job available at the end of it, particularly with the things of impact like AI. Now, there are always people that are going to, people that I find that are just, that is going to be the right pathway for them. University is a good fit for what they're looking to do, and people really believe in the power of it. Where I have a bit of an issue with it is that young people often aren't taught how to actually make the most of university once they go. And the biggest mistake I see is they think, well, university is the right pathway. They go into a university degree, but they never treat it differently to school. And to make the most of a university experience, it's very self-directed and self-guided. It's not waiting to be told what to do. And so this is part of the battle, is they kind of fall into going to university and then don't actually know how to make the most of it when they get there.
1: And drop out before they even finish the first year.
0: Correct, drop out, change courses. Yeah. And some of this is just the natural exploration process, right? I don't know about you, Trevor, but I know when I was 17, I think I had an idea of the world and what I wanted. But then you get out into the real world and you're like, oh, it's not what I thought it was going to be. So we have to give some bit of breathing room for these young people. And they're under enormous pressure. And something I hear constantly from schools is students feel more uncertain than they ever have been. And this is the trouble of there being so many choices, so many options, even so many pathways into the same qualifications or the same jobs, that it leads to overwhelm. But then we compound on top of that young people who are growing up in a world, we've got the AI conversation, we've got the cost of living conversation, and they're absorbing all of it while trying to make decisions about a world that very few of them have had full-time work experience within.
1: I'm really glad you mentioned that about university as well, and it's a very different experience than going to school where you sat down and taught, and you also need to learn, and you need to learn by your own help by being involved in it. We'll talk more about that in a second. David joins us though. Hello, David.
2: Hi, Trevor. I want to specifically speak about university education and nursing. Mm. I'm a registered nurse of 40 years in Queensland, and I was, for a better word, hospital trained, educated, just at the time that university education was coming in. And I have to say, the decision to move to university training was a good one.
1: Why do you think?
2: The complexity and the acuity of patients now is so much higher than it was. I remember my first job as a registered nurse, where I just was virtually thrown in, and mainly that hospital still had student nurses who were training in the hospital. And it was actually quite dangerous. People don't stay in hospital very long now, unless they're quite sick usually.
1: David, although I would talk to other nurses who got their degree through training, university training, before it was a degree, who felt that you got better training because the training was on the ground.
2: What you did get, and what I had noticed, are the students that come through the wards that I'm recently retired, but
1: yeah.
2: come through our wards from several different universities, is I don't believe they've yet got the balance right between the academic side and the practical skills. So I would agree with that. The time management is something that new registered nurses often struggle with because they haven't had that exposure on the ward to caring for the group of 6, 8 or more patients, depending on what type of ward they're on.
1: David, this is one of the ones that's a really good example, Alana, that used to be the training was done within the hospital system, and quite often people actually lived within the hospital system as well as trainee nurses, and changed to a degree whereby which it became a university degree. And there have been so many debates about this.

0: I don't know whether one is better than the other. So within that, it takes a look at that idea of experience and training instead of a straight university degree, which there is more university and less training.
1: Well, I'm assuming the benefit, even that David might be referring to there, is you've standardized some of it as well to hopefully there's a minimum standard that everyone meets that's going through training. Because I would assume then there'd be some people that would have been having in hospital training experience a superior experience to others. They would have had more guidance, they would have had more supervision and things like that. Whereas I'm assuming then with the university standard of it, you know that every graduate is meeting some sort of level of standard within that. There is something to be said though as well for a university degree like nursing is very different to a university degree like science, like business, like arts and things like that. And this is where I think the conversation around university and whether it's the right choice needs to have significantly more nuance because the outcomes of those kinds of degrees is completely different.
0: If you want to join us, 1-300-800-222. Stuart's with us as well. Hello, Stuart.
2: Good morning. How are you going, Trevor?
0: Good, Stuart. What did you want to talk about?
2: Yes, I'm a teacher. I have been in the game since 2009, so quite a few years now. And I, having experienced a couple of degrees, that teaching should almost go back to being an apprenticeship-based occupation. You learn a lot of stuff in the classroom. But by the time you do your first placement, which is just observation, so it's 2 weeks of watching, it's the routines that you do at the start of the year have already been set up. So you don't get a feeling of setting up a classroom, meeting the classes for the first time. And that's a sort of like one of the biggest parts of teaching, which they can't actually teach you just sitting in the university walls. So I think teaching should, you know, have that time in the theatre, learning about the pedagogy and all that sort of stuff, but actually getting you as a new beginning teacher into the profession early, because with teachers having about a 66% drop out rate in the first 5 years, that is, I reckon a lot of that comes down to people going, my gosh, what do I do? How do I start up a classroom? Where's that support? And it gets too overwhelming.
0: Stuart, thank you. Because, Alana, this is, I guess it's a little bit the same as the nursing to a degree being possibly the operative word. But when you take a look at that, again, it comes down to experience and bringing experience into whatever the university training is needed. And once upon a time, teaching wasn't a university degree, but it was more of a college of advanced education and all of that sort of stuff. So again, it's experience as well as book learning, Alana.
1: Yeah, for sure. And there are, as far as I'm aware, because of there being quite a significant teacher shortage in certain areas of Australia, there are now other programs, as far as I understand, probably don't quote me on this, where they're taking in teachers that are actually kind of employed at the same time as departments. So they'll almost come in as like learning support or teacher support, and they're doing certain number of hours in the school and working and doing their qualification at the same time. And this is the thing, right? You don't want to be sitting in some sort of qualification for 3 years, having no experience of what it actually looks like in the real world, to only get to the end of it, try it and be like, okay, A, I'm not prepared for this. And B, it just sucks. It's not what I want to do.
0: Do you think that because young people now are more likely to move from one job to another, which means that they will get all sorts of different experience from different jobs, as well as within the same stream? It might be working in bookkeeping or accounting or something like that, but they'll move from one place to the other. Is that movement, do you think, something that needs to be recognised more with employers, or are employers looking at that and saying, well, no, you've gained all of this experience. It doesn't necessarily mean that you have to stay in the same job for 10 years. You can get it in other places.
1: It's a communication thing, right? If you've had those different experiences in different workplaces and you can communicate the value of that to an employer, that looks very different to an employer just looking at your resume and going, doesn't really look like you've stuck at anything here. It looks like you've just kind of fumbled from thing to thing. Mm. So I think there's a difference between doing it with intention and kind of picking up the skills along the way of trying a job and going, you know what, it's not for me, or this boss doesn't work, or this work.

0: shift work doesn't suit me, whatever it might be, and then going and trying the next thing, and that being an active and intentional process as opposed to just kind of fumbling through. And one thing I find with students is there can be a lack of ownership that's taken by a young person by the time that they leave school, where it is a bit of a waiting to be told what to do, waiting to be told where they need to be at a certain time, what they need to hand in on time, and a hesitation to almost take their career by the reins and be willing to take some risks. So it just becomes this, there's almost this clock that's counting down of like, they haven't made a decision yet. They make some decision by the time they leave school and kind of hope for the best, as opposed to going, cool, I'm going to go and try this. If it doesn't work, then I'm going to go and do this. And we end up with this kind of then couple of years, if they haven't taken that ownership, of just almost directionless and floundering. And once again, that can be part of the process of being a young person, but it looks very different if that is an intentional and on purpose activity, as opposed to just not really being bothered, not really caring, and just figuring it's all going to work out for best.
1: Nice takes in. My daughter has grown up on a property, started a dual degree of agricultural science and agribusiness, took a gap year working for a nationally recognised agricultural company, has completed agricultural science degree, has swapped universities to complete the agribusiness degree externally. The university doesn't recognise her prior learning and wants to complete their introduction to agribusiness because their course duffers to the original university. So is this one of the things that there also may need to be when you take a look at this, is whether or not there needs to be raw recognition for other things, Alana, that you may do one degree but be recognised for that even if you don't finish it?
0: No doubt there absolutely needs to be. I mean, the structure of university in itself probably does need to change a little bit. As an example, there's I hear from different students and they talk about their university experience and they'll be studying a bachelor's degree and pretty much scheduling or timetabling all of their lessons onto one day of the week. And that can mean that they can then work other days if they've got, obviously they're paying rent or things like that, they can then spend their time working. But in my head, I'm going, why are we sitting young people into 3-year bachelor degrees that they can complete one day per week? Is that the best use of time? Is this something where we need to restructure university? And I think there's lots of discussions that need to be had within this place, including things like recognition of prior learning, because it's in everyone's best interests if a young person starts university and they are genuinely engaged and want and committed to getting their qualifications, it is in everyone's best interest that they get there. So the young person wants to do it. They maybe need that for something they want to go and do after university. And then the university, of course, wants them to finish. It doesn't look great for them if they drop out halfway through, right? And so I think there needs to be some adjustments made to the structure of university and how these qualifications are completed.
1: Is online learning having a big part in that, that you can do your university work online? You can still work perhaps within that field or something adjacent to that field at the same time and be able to keep yourself. So is online learning finding more of a place in that case, Alana?
0: Online certainly has a place. I think, once again, this comes down to a case-by-case basis, and this is where there needs to be a little bit more nuance, because there's a very big difference between, let's say, for example, a single parent in their late 20s who's looking to go and upskill, or they didn't have the opportunity to go to university after school, or their employer's supporting them, whatever their reason is, and they're coming into, say, university education later in life. Online learning is probably going to work incredibly well for them because they're engaged, they're motivated, they understand what they're doing there, they've actively chosen to be there. Now, if we're talking about a young person who's not really sure what they want to do and they've started this qualification and they're then doing all of their learning online, is that going to be the best possible learning experience for them? Potentially, yes, but in other situations, it may not be. And is that then leading to high dropout rates? Potentially. I haven't seen the figures on that. But I think we also need to then question, well, what is the purpose of education, even of a university education? Is it to get the piece of paper at the end to get the qualification? And is it to get there as easily, smoothly, as efficiently as possible? Or is the value of university also that peer-to-peer learning? Is it the, you know, the conversations that are had before a lesson, after a lesson, before a tutorial, after a tutorial, and is that properly translating into an online environment? And there'll be some young people where that really works for them, and there'll be others that it's probably going to be a not quite the experience they had imagined for themselves at university.
1: True. Hello, Marg.
2: Good morning, Trevor. I nursed when I first left school, which was the in-house nursing. And one of the benefits of that, of course, was there were great tribes of young women, mainly women, running around in hospitals doing all sorts of things like feeding people, cleaning teeth, washing bums and moving bedpans about, which doesn't happen now. My last degree was when I was in my late 50s. And I've done multiple TAFE courses and all sorts of things in the middle, but mainly driven by a need or a want to learn something which I'd already started doing. And that made it a lot easier for me to commit financially and time-wise towards actually getting that learning. And the difference between a TAFE environment as it used to be and a university is vast. And I think a bit of a blend of the two might be a really good plan, because uni as it is, it seems to still have hold of these old ideas from the 1900s, you know, where it was a kind of a stately way to get between school and learning. And it's just we're too busy now. We can't afford the time.
1: I love that stately, the stately manner of the old university system, Alana.
0: Mm-hmm. Absolutely. And like, if we compare, for example, just as an example, between Australian universities and let's take even American universities or British universities, and in the case of America, there is this, there's a whole other system wrapped up within universities where we've got, say, the sports system, right? And they've got whole sporting teams, massive organizations, right? In Australia, we don't have that same affinity with university. We don't have that same, I would say, identity attached with university and, you know, the university that you went to. And I think the culture in Australia is that university, yes, it does still have that kind of like stately image, but now, as to this listener's point, is it's kind of about, we're too busy, we kind of want to get in there and get it done. Now, do we need to find a middle ground? Potentially. And there are going to be some people that university can just be a wonderful place of learning and engaging and all that kind of stuff. For other people, it's going to be a means to an end.
1: Do you think that we could see a change in those attitudes and perhaps more recognition being given to TAFE and the work that are done through TAFE courses and blending that with the experience that is out there and whether or not they'll be better recognised? Or do you think it will stay the same with a university degree being seen as at the top and what is the most desirable?
0: Look, I think it's already shifting, and I think it depends entirely on whereabouts we're having this conversation. So there are amazing programs that are happening even in schools at the moment across the country where students are doing Cert 3s and things like that at school, but they're doing school-based apprenticeships, all this kind of stuff. And I think that universities are understanding the value of TAFE, and they're understanding that there is value that comes from workplaces and that real-lived experience. But we also have to remember that these are, in essence, businesses, right? And these businesses rely on bums on seats. That's how they get their funding. That's how they get their money. And I think for the greater good, of course, we want an educated society, whether that's through whatever pathway, means and shape or form it is, but this benefits our workforce if young people are engaged in the workforce, engaged in education qualifications and things like this. It's just that it's a little bit of is the right hand speaking to the left? Sometimes it is, but sometimes it isn't.
1: Because you've been speaking to students and also with career officers, do you think that career officers are seeing the changes and are giving or passing that advice on to students as well?
0: Absolutely, they are. And like, probably when I started out last year, before I'd been to all these schools, I had maybe one impression of career advisors in schools, and based on my own experience as well. But having now worked with so many of them, most of these people are incredibly passionate that are in these roles, but sometimes the odds are stacked against them because there might be one career advisor in a school to 800 or more students. And how can we possibly expect that one person to be able to give that proper guidance to each and every student? But in my experience, they are about giving options, opportunities, pathways, lots of different methods, but they've also got to work within the guidelines of their resourcing for a start, but also the values of the school, what the school prioritizes and what the school is willing to offer. Now, if that school is not necessarily willing to offer school-based apprenticeships, well, then the career advisor's hands are tied. They can't recommend that then to a student because that's not something that the school is going to offer. But there might be a school that's 2 kilometers of the road that does offer that. And this is where I'm seeing a lot. I've done quite a lot of parent presentations this year. And so I'm seeing a lot more questions coming through from parents and parents starting to think, well, what's this all leading to? You know, I want my student to have a good experience at school, but I also want to know that we're building them towards something. And parents are starting to ask the questions, and I think schools are already probably facing quite a lot of scrutiny from parents anyway, but I think that will continue to increase in the coming decade, in particular as we see more and more shifts in the workforce, that parents are going to be asking more of those questions of, well, what are you offering my young person?
1: I've got a lovely text. It says, what a common sense, intelligent, level-headed person you have on the program. Excellent information. And if you want to know who that person is, it's Solana Kilmartin, who's a speaker and author of the book Unserious Careers, a fun guide to the first 5 years of your career. Thank you, Alana, for giving us so much of your time.
0: I appreciate it. Thank you so much, Trevor.
1: You are listening to Overnights on ABC Radio. As you've probably heard over the last little while, on the morning of Tuesday, July 28, we'll be broadcasting live from the Melbourne Museum, where we're showcasing an exhibition called Rome, Empire, Power, People. For those outside Victoria, you can tune in, but you can also go in the running to win a travel voucher for flights and accommodation for you and a friend to come to Melbourne for the special show. You need to text the keyword. The keyword this morning is radio. You need to text that to 0437 774 774 and you do it right now. You've got 15 minutes worth right now on 0437 774 774. So if you want to be in the chance to win that travel voucher for flights and accommodation, text now 0437 774 774 and text the word radio. Now, last week I shared with you that I'll be retiring from the microphone at the end of July. We'll have some more information for you about that in just a little bit.

0: on me.
1: No, it's Iris and Fleet Foxes in a song called Don't Put It All on Me. I shared with you last week that I'm retiring. Next, I'll share with you who's taking my place.
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1: I think it's reasonably fitting that someone who takes over the job from me has a love of radio. Someone you probably already know and are familiar with, whether it's from Triple J, sports reporting, or doing this program. Francis Leach, welcome.
3: Hello, Trevor. How are you?
1: Very, very well indeed. Congratulations.
3: Oh, thank you, mate. It's such an enormous privilege and rather daunting to be coming in and trying to pick up the baton after your incredible tenure in this role. So firstly, congratulations to you.
1: Thank you.
3: For the enormous legacy you've built both for this audience and for the ABC in general. And yeah, I'm really, really looking forward to it.
1: What did you miss about radio that you're going to enjoy about coming back, do you think?
3: Connection with the audience and conversations. It's a really privileged position. I think when you've been doing it for a long time, and you have, and I had, you can maybe take for granted what an incredible privilege it is to be trusted, to you know, to spend that time with people, to have conversations with them, to listen to them, to laugh with them, to argue with them. And the stewardship of that is really important. And when I had the opportunity to fill in for you for a month whilst you took a bit of a break, it was a bit of a litmus test for me to see whether if that flame was still there for me, because I hadn't done any serious broadcasting for about 10 years. And yeah, as soon as I walked in the studio, this studio, which I've done a lot of work in the past, there's been a lot of time, and I basically grew up in this studio, it felt like coming home. And then I thought, oh my God, I'm so lucky to get another opportunity to do this, because it is such a special job, and you'd be mad not to give it a go.
1: Did you know, because you've done very different sorts of broadcasting working with Triple J. I know that you've done local radio here in Melbourne, and you've also done sports. Did you find it different doing overnight radio?
3: Yeah, it's much more, it's a lot free to have more in-depth conversations with people. It seems to be a lot more intimate in that sense. You know, you're having a really, not deep necessarily, but sometimes, conversations with people, and you've got the time to get to know the audience really well. And that's pretty special, because right across through our lives in general, that's pretty rare these days. It's really rare. I was having a conversation with someone yesterday about the idea of community and how we've sort of like built ourselves out of community in all sorts of ways, whether it's, you know, it was basically talking about sports clubs and how sports clubs in particular have become the last vestiges of community in lots of places, because it's the one place that people still want to join, and there's regular times to meet, and there's a regular activity, and you build your networks through that, and you understand each other and get a sense of the world beyond yourself through that. And it's pretty rare these days. You know, we silo ourselves in so many ways, but radio does that and always has. And it does it really well. And to be part of that again, to be given an opportunity to hang out and to chat, play some music. And also, the other thing is you have conversations with people like you just

0: did with Alana that are really enlightening, and you learn something every day. Can that be a great thing?
1: Isn't that sense of community a really good thing? Because sometimes, and I'm more than comfortable with people referring to the communities as a family or as friendships, but it's a community of people that choose to be here.
0: Yeah.
1: And choose to become part of the people that are out there listening. And I think that's even better in some ways and more embracing, because you have the choice to leave or to come and be part of it. And if you choose to become part of it, then it becomes a friendship of sorts as well.
0: And also, people come for very different reasons,
1: yep,
0: and from very different walks of life and very different experiences as well. So whether it's people working through the night or people commuting to work or people up because they can't sleep or, they're studying or whatever it is, everyone's there maybe for a different reason.
1: Mm.
0: But, they're there because they also, as you said, choose to hear, listen and be part of it, which is great.
1: That's the perspective thing. That's significant too, is that we will have people that are listening who are awake working. They could be barristers, they could be teachers, they could be judges. We will have people awake working who are cleaners, who are truck drivers. So you get a perspective on this program with a period of time, because we have more time to talk, but from all different sorts of perspectives and from different careers and different educational perspectives as well, which I think even brings more to the program.
0: Absolutely, and that's what community always should do.
1: Yeah.
0: If you're open to it, of learning different ways from different people, and that's what, and enjoying the difference and the variety and the diversity of both this community and the wider community. So yeah, look, it's an incredible privilege. I'm a bit daunted to be following in your big moccasins, sliding those things on, trying to take over. But anyway.
1: No, you have to go bare feet whenever you broadcast now, although I've got shoes on today.
0: Let me have a look.
1: I do. I've got shoes on.
0: Oh, no, he's losing it. He's got laces and everything and socks. There are even socks involved.
1: Texting saying, brilliant, Troy Strev. You've done a wonderful job, but Francis will be an excellent steward to this show. And it is a stewardship, I guess, in some ways.
0: Oh, absolutely. That's one thing you learn about being a broadcaster, isn't it, Trevor? You're only here as the keeper of the flame, and then it moves on, and that's cool. You are just the guardian, as you said, of the position, and it's not about you, it's about the audience, and you do your job, and then somebody else gets the opportunity.
1: That's
0: to do
1: true
0: well.
1: Because I've been here for a reasonable amount of time, and I've seen presenters come and go, which is lovely, and it's great that you have a relationship with the people there for that period of time. But we do move and we do take on other jobs, and plenty of people do over that period of time. But it's that community out there that doesn't change and is actually the driving force of the programs that we make, because they stay and they go through and talk to the new presenters that come through.
0: And teach you a lot along the way.
1: Yeah. That's the even best part as well.
0: Teach you a hell of a lot.
1: Francis, enjoy the program.
0: Mate, can I just say to you, I've known you a very long time, since we were both whippersnappers hanging around here, causing trouble. Congratulations to you.
1: I hope
0: your golf game improves.
1: Well, it needs to.
0: But we just had this conversation. Just be aware, golf is not going to make you happy.
1: No,
0: you,
1: it's not.
0: But it's the path to happiness.
1: It's about finding those new things to do
0: and
1: when you actually move on and do other stuff. So I'm not really sure what it will be.
0: How exciting that is, though.
1: But that's a really exciting opportunity, and also to feel that you get the opportunity to do that. And thank you for being the person that will take over from this program, because I'll be looking forward to listening.
0: Excellent, mate.
1: Francis Leach, who you'll hear a lot more of over the next little while. This is Overnights on ABC Radio. The news is coming up. We might have a little listen to this on the way there.

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0: Good morning, this is ABC News with David Rowlands. Marine Le Pen insists she will run for French president next year, vowing to appeal a criminal conviction to France's highest court. It comes after an appeals court upheld the leader of the far-right National Rally's conviction for misusing European Union funds, but shortened her ban on running for elected office. The Paris court ruled that Le Pen will serve a 3-year jail term with 2 years suspended and ordered her to wear an ankle tag for a year. Nigel Farage, the leader of Britain's Reform UK, has announced he will resign as an MP and recontest a resulting by-election. As Europe correspondent Elias Clue reports, it comes as he faces a parliamentary investigation over allegedly undisclosed political donations.
1: There is the questions around a £5 million donation that was given to him by a Thai British businessman, Christopher Harbone, in 2024. And then, of course, the Times reported that he'd received benefits from George Cottrell, who is, again, a very wealthy conservative Briton, but is a convicted criminal. It's been reported and alleged that none of these benefits or cash gifts were declared by Nigel Farage.
0: US President Donald Trump has again expressed optimism that a deal to end the Russia-Ukraine war could be close as he arrived at the annual NATO summit in Turkey. Speaking ahead of a meeting with Turkish counterpart Recep Tayyip Erdogan, Trump also criticised NATO allies over their lack of support for the US-Israeli war against Iran. Major defence spending announcements are expected during the course of the Ankara summit. Trump says that for the first time since he returned to the White House, both the leaders of Ukraine and Russia are now eager to end the fighting.
2: They both want to get it settled now. More than that, that's all I do in my life is deals. I know deals. And I think they are going to, I think we're going to get it settled, hopefully soon.
0: And it comes as Russia has praised a decision by the International Olympic Committee to lift its ban, allowing its athletes to compete at the next Olympic Games in Los Angeles in 2028. The BBC's Jane Dougal has more on this story.
3: The IOC suspended the Russian Olympic Committee in 2023 in response to the war in Ukraine. However, at a press conference earlier, the president, Kirsty Coventry, said that athletes from Russia could now compete again as long as they met relevant anti-doping requirements. She said that no decision had yet been taken on whether Russia could display its flag, colours and anthem at the Olympic Games.
0: Prince Harry has slammed a UK High Court decision ruling against him and other claimants, which went in favour of Britain's Daily Mail newspaper and its publisher. Nick Parmeter takes up the story.
4: Harry and other UK celebrities, including Elton John and Liz Hurley, had alleged Associated Newspapers had engaged in acts including phone tapping, intercepting voicemails and obtaining personal information through deception. Associated Newspapers had argued the allegations were preposterous, insisting the information reported was based on lawful sources, including friends, royal aides and publicists. The judge presiding over the case dismissed all 14 counts, saying while the allegations were very serious, the claimants failed to prove them. Associated Newspapers says the decision is an overwhelming victory for the Daily Mail and its journalists.
0: Turning to sport, and Lionel Messi has inspired Argentina to an astonishing 3-2 victory against Egypt at the Soccer World Cup in Atlanta. The reigning champions were facing an early exit in the round of 16 when they trailed 2-0 with just over 10 minutes of regular time remaining, before Messi struck with an assist for his side's opening goal, then equalised in the 83rd minute after earlier having a penalty attempt saved. His goal made him the first player in World Cup history to score in 6 consecutive knockout phase matches.

0: Enzo Fernandez then headed home the winner in stoppage time, making it the latest in a World Cup game that a team has ever been two or more goals down and gone on to win without needing extra time. Argentina will now face the winner of the other match between Switzerland and Colombia for the berth in the last quarter final. And the Australian women's basketball team has held on to beat China 76-74 in the first of their two-game series at Melbourne's John Cain Arena.
1: Driving into floodwater is the main cause of death in floods. Many of these drivers were in four-wheel drives and utes. Floodwater over the road can look still, but can hide fast-flowing water underneath. Water also hides the road surface, which can get washed away and large potholes and cracks can form. An unstable road surface can collapse under the weight of your vehicle. If you come across water over the road, turn around. ABC Radio is your emergency broadcaster.
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5: Good morning. The time, 6 minutes past five, 6 minutes past three in WA, 24 minutes to five in South Australia and in the Northern Territory. Just before the news, I made the announcement that Frances Leach will be taking over this program, and looking forward to listening to Frances. A couple of the texts that came through. Thank you for introducing Frances. Everything you said about different views and education and community resonates. I was talking about the different people that listen, as far as that's concerned. Also, I've come a full circle. I must be old. I used to listen to Frances on Triple J, now overnights, says Dave. And I'll be sad to say goodbye, Trevor, but great times ahead for you. A warm welcome back to Frances. I look forward to listening with interest to the conversations he brings to the table. Kate Mead joins us, ABC station reporter, to take a look at some stories. Hello, Kate.
6: Good morning, Trevor. And we still have a bucket load of fun to have. We've got a night at the museum coming up. How are you going, by the way? For those that are unaware, Trevor has said that he's going to wear a safari suit.
5: Haven't found one yet.
6: Okay. Do I need to handle this myself?
5: Oh, have you got one?
6: No, I don't, but I'm sure I can find. Oh, I'm sorry. If someone says costume or outfit,
5: no,
6: I am on it.
5: I
6: can find it. Are you asking for help?
5: I could be.
6: I feel like this is such a typical male thing. Oh, have you got one? Anyway.
5: We'll come to stories in 1 second. That's because Fiona Clark from Advantage Point Management is with us to take a look at what's happening in finance. Hello, Fiona.
7: Good morning.
5: You haven't got a spare safari suit around, have you?
7: I actually do have I have a work suit that has a safari sort of element to it that, yes, I often get comments that I'm in my safari outfit when I wear it. Yeah, it's khaki and it's got a little bit of a tighter belt area that gives that sort of element of I'm going out in the wild. Yes.
5: Are you wondering why?
7: The wild of the financial services.
5: I should point out, Fiona, that we're doing a broadcast from the museum, and for some reason I have been put in and suggested that I wear a safari suit for it, and I don't think I've got one yet.
7: Okay, well, I don't think my khaki business suit with the safari edge is going to work for you.
5: I'm prepared to give it a go. Mind you, I'm probably a little bit larger around the guts, to be perfectly honest, Fiona.
7: That nipped-in waist is not going to work for you.
5: Yes, that's the thing. Let's take a look at what's happening in finance, please.
7: Well, we've got downwards in US markets. Nothing that is hugely an issue, but the markets are sort of talking about it. So the Dow Jones is down 186 points. That's 0.4%. And the S&P 500 is down about 0.5%. That's 41 points. But the NASDAQ is having a bad session, down 1.2%. So it's about
5: Something just dropped out and went a little bit amiss. We'll see if we can get Fiona back. In the meantime, Kate, you're here.
6: Ready? What? Yes. Are you?
5: We'll jump in and out. Why don't we do?
6: I can do this.
5: Why don't we do one of your stories?

0: take a look at MS medicines?
1: Yeah, sure. So there are about 10,000 people on MS that are very, very concerned at the moment. They could be forced up to pay $33,000 a year for access to life-changing treatments. So the Pharmaceutical Benefits Advisory Committee are meeting today to discuss the price of two medicines that are being used to treat MS and the related conditions currently subsidised by the federal government. So the drug makers, they rejected an offer to kind of come to the party and say, could we slash this price by 50%? They've said no to that. So there's that will be a significant meeting today. 10,000 people, you might not say much, but when you say 10,000 people paying almost $33,000 per year, this is a lot of money. And there is a 27-year-old that the ABC has spoken to, and she said these drugs are life and death for her.
0: Yep.
1: And for it to be that amount of money, $33,000 just to stay alive, we're talking about a lot. So we're hoping that something positive comes out of this meeting today.
0: We'll go back to Fiona Clark from Vantage Point Asset Management. Fiona, just give us a quick headline and a quick hit of what's been happening.
2: Yeah. So I basically say disappointing response to Samsung Electronics, so weakness in the tech sector. European markets were also weaker, down 0.7% overall. In terms of commodity prices, we've seen the oil price have a little bit of strength. It's up 0.6%, doing quite well. The gold price is down 0.4%. That oil price up 2.7%, so a bit of strength there. The Aussie dollar is trading weaker this morning. It's trading at 69.27 US cents, 51.87 pence and 60.69 euro cents. In terms of things to look out for today, really quiet, not a lot going on. The futures are suggesting a sort of slightly weaker open. They're down 3 points, so not a lot going on. The key theme from overnight markets is the underwhelming reaction to that Samsung result and weakness in the semiconductors. Apart from that, it was pretty quiet and nothing much to look out for today.
0: Thank you very much, Fiona.
2: We got there at the end.
0: Yeah, we did. Fiona Clark, Vantage Point Asset Management. Kate Mead with us, ABC reporter, with some of the stories we'll hear about today. Prince Harry, I would presume, is not particularly happy at the moment.
1: Hasn't been good news for Prince Harry. He was in court and has lost his privacy case against the Associated Newspapers, the Daily Mail being the main one there, in which he had alleged of widespread unlawful behaviour. Now, there were six claimants involved in this lawsuit. Elton John was one of them, Elizabeth Hurley. They had accused the Daily Mail of violating their privacy between the early 1990s and 2010s. They alleged that the Daily Mail had tapped their phones, intercepted voicemails, and obtained personal information through deception. But the newspaper denied all the allegations. They said they were preposterous, that they got all their information from friends, royal aides, publicists, and anyone that was happy to offer up information to reporters. So he will not be happy today. I always wonder. So we're going to see Harry in the news quite a bit because he's back in London.
0: Yeah.
1: The Invictus Games are about to start. I always wonder if I'm a little bit, I play into a part of the problem too. I click on the links. I am fascinated with the royals and what they're up to. I grew up with Princess Diana's magazine that I may still have on when she got married. All of these things.
0: Yeah, yeah.
1: This is not going away for him, the public interest. It's a life of what he has to make peace with. Maybe.
0: He was fairly confident about winning. In some ways, wasn't he?
1: Well, he's actually kind of come out and said, well, you know, in the end, I'm not surprised that we've come to this, you know, that this is how it's landed. So, you know, I mean, he was pretty adamant that this was going to be the one that he was finally going to say, you know, you're destroying lives. This has to stop, but not on this occasion.
0: Not the case. why have you got a cat story?
1: I know. Do you have a cat that's lived longer than 9 lives? Like, have you had a cat that has survived something that there is absolutely no way on earth that it should still be here? You do.
0: Charlie George the cat.
1: Charlie George. What did Charlie George?
0: Charlie got hit by cars and bounced off. I guarantee that there were some cars that may have hit Charlie George that ended up with dents in it, probably worse than Charlie George got. And it was just nothing. It just lived such a long life and a very full life to Charlie George.
1: I don't know how cats do it, but Minim the cat has certainly got 9 lives. And I bring it to you because I just go, how do cats survive these things?

0: things. The owner of the cat, so this is a good story, everyone, before I get into it, was doing her drying with the, you know, her dryer.
1: I've seen this story.
0: And she threw her doona in and then got busy or whatever and did not notice that Minim the cat had jumped in. Closed the dryer door, turns it on, off she goes to do her shopping, comes back four hours later. Where's the cat? Minim, where are you? Where are you? Calling. Nothing. Oh, my gosh. Opens up the dryer. There's the cat. He looked disheveled. Absolutely is the nicest way to put it. He did have some bruising and, you know, she said, oh, look, he's old. He's 11, but, you know, so he's already got some teeth missing. But vets have cleared him. He's better now. But I just, you know, it's a good news story that the cat survived this thing. But it's just opened up this wonderful conversation online about how these cats seem to survive, you know, when they jump off the rooftop of a house or something and twist around and then land on their feet like nothing happened. How do these cats keep surviving? But Minim the cat seems to have captured the hearts of people, because how in the world it survived 4 hours in a dryer, we have no idea.
1: Do you have a cat like Minim the cat or Charlie George the cat that has managed to survive? 1-300-800-222. Tell us about how your cat has survived 9 lives. Let's find out what's happening as far as the World Cup is concerned. Amanda Shalala, ABC Sport, is in Astoria, Queens, New York, in Little Egypt. Hello, Amanda.
2: Good morning, both.
1: What an exciting morning it's been. Well, for you, differently, but as far as that game is concerned.
2: Oh, my goodness. It looked for sure like the reigning World Cup champions were heading home at this stage, which would have been extraordinary to see them exit in the round of 16. Unprecedented. It would have been, if not the greatest World Cup upset of all time, right up there. Egypt leading 2-0, heading into the last stages of the match. And then Argentina. I mean, what else can you expect from a team with so much quality, with so much class? There was no way they were going to lie down and just accept this result. And Egypt did start to sit back a little bit. They were trying to protect that lead. It was unbelievable. They had that lead. It could have been 3-0. They even had a goal that was disallowed in quite contentious circumstances. But they had that 2-0 buffer. They thought, OK, we're just going to try and hang on to this now. Whereas the South Americans said, OK, this is it. We've got 10 minutes or bust. The 79th minute, the first goal came. Messi provided the assist. He then scored the next one, and then they scored a third. So they had those three goals within about 11 minutes, the last 11 minutes of regulation time, and then they hung on in added time as well to complete the ultimate great escape. I still can't quite believe that it has happened and Argentina is still in this World Cup.
0: Amanda, this is the excitement that we look for each morning and this is what we look for in these knockout games. This morning or later this morning, we're looking at Switzerland and Colombia. Any thoughts on how that's looking for us?
2: I mean, who knows? Because I would tell you that on face value. I think Colombia should win, but I don't know anymore.
0: Yeah, well, I guess.
2: Colombia has been really good throughout this tournament. They've been going pretty smoothly. No major scares for them, unlike what we've seen today. But the Swiss are pretty consistent, pretty solid as well. So I would think that Colombia would be able to get through, and imagine that, an Argentina-Colombia quarterfinal. That would be sensational. And funnily enough, yes, I am in Astoria, Queens. I'm in a part of the outer boroughs of New York City, which is amongst the most diverse areas in the entire world in terms of the amount of different populations here. So I'm in Little Egypt now. There's Little Colombia not far from here as well. They have been going wild every match. They have been filling the streets. It might as well be Bogota. So that's been really fantastic to experience too. Even if you're not at the games or not in the countries of these teams, to find these little pockets in other places.
1: Hey, Amanda, how are US fans coping with yesterday's loss?
0: Not good. I wouldn't have thought.
2: Well. No, it's not going well. Let's not talk about that. So, yes, I was out with many American fans yesterday to watch that game, and there was a lot of disbelief, disgust. Maybe that's a bit of a harsh term, but the Americans had been so good in this tournament so far. They had really lived up to their potential and beyond. This was definitely the toughest test they had faced, the strongest opposition, but the Americans were not good. It's got to be said, their defense was really, really poor, and the Belgians just took advantage every single time. So I think

0: on reflection as a whole, they can be proud of staging or co-hosting such a brilliant tournament and to make it through to the round of 16. But it feels like a bit of a missed opportunity to not be able to go further. And they had the unfortunate controversy around the Fallah and Balogun red card suspension, which was then cleared by FIFA. Not his fault, not the team's fault, but you wonder if that did play into it a little bit as well and overshadow things for them. But let's give so much credit to Belgium for the way that they played. I felt like they've been up and down this tournament. That was definitely the best they've played so far.
1: Just before we go, Amanda, I just wanted to go back to that Argentina game. How good was that strike from Messi?
0: You just can't believe it at 39 that he can still do these things. And he hadn't been that great up until that point. He missed a penalty. He had a penalty saved earlier in the game, which would have made it 1-1 at that stage. But he is just a master for many different reasons, but particularly the way that he, as a champion player, shake off when things are not going right, and that never say die attitude. It is never too late for him or for his team. He has a wonderful supporting cast as well, but there's no doubt Argentina does not go this far without Messi. He has been the centre of everything that they've been doing, the golden boot leader at this tournament as well. So I don't know how to think of any more superlatives for Messi. Pick them all out, throw them on him, and he deserves them all.
1: So true. Hey, Amanda, thank you very much.
0: Thanks, guys.
1: Amanda Shalala, ABC Sport, who is in Little Egypt at the moment in Queens in New York. If you want to join us, because Kate Burridge is coming up shortly. And look, I struggle with vowels, adjectives, all of the nouns and working out the differences. But Kate Burridge is going to look at that on the program. So will you help me?
2: Oh, she can help us all, I think. Do you remember learning it as a child in school and trying to get your head around, you know, we used to have the categories. Now this is your adjective. This is, you know, you don't remember? Mm. No. It took a long time.
1: I don't know if that's my attention span. Because I still get mixed up between verbs and nouns and adjectives and where they sit in the world.
2: But our language is changing.
1: True.
2: Right? We're a little bit lazy sometimes. And by we, I.
1: Just pointing to yourself. 1-300-800-222. Kate Burridge coming up next. If you want to have a little whinge about something that's happening linguistically or the way people are pronouncing things, or perhaps it's just the way that grammar is in general, 1-300-800-222. Text us on 0437-774-774.
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1: Kate Burridge is a professor of linguistics at Monash University. Kate Mead is an ABC reporter who's in the studio with us. Hello, Kate Burridge.
6: Good morning, Trevor.
1: Kate. Look, I struggle at the best of times being able to work out the differences between like nouns and verbs, right? Let alone when a noun can become a verb.
6: Which they can and have been doing so for centuries, haven't they? So it's a handy flexibility of the English language that you can basically take any part of speech or word class, as they're known now, and turn it into another.
1: Can we start at the very beginning first, Kate? Just bear with me because this is more for my educational needs than anybody else's. The differences between a noun and a verb.
6: Oh, well, it's a sort of, I suppose, a cluster of different features that define, you know, or will tell you what a verb or a noun or an adjective. So it's how they behave syntactically. Can you put a to in front of it in the case of a verb, you know, to feel, for example? Can you put a plural marker on it in the case of a noun? I mean, of course, we talk about nouns as being, you know, names of person, places and things, and verbs are doing words, but they don't kind of work those semantic definitions because, well, you know, they will also work for other classes as well. And you might have a kind of, I suppose, central, the kind of prototypical examples of nouns and verbs are indeed action words and or doing words and you know, names of persons, places and things. But there are so many that don't fit into that. You know, even if you take something like the verb to love, you know, that's not

0: Hardly an action verb, or the verb to be. You know, there's not a lot of action going on there, so it doesn't work, those semantic definitions. So you look at basically how it behaves grammatically, which is probably no help at all, Trevor. But
1: No, it's
0: you know, does
1: none. That's no help to me at all.
0: it does it help if I say they're all fuzzy anyway? So there are verby verbs and noun-y nouns, and you can kind of place them on a continuum. And there are adjective-y verbs, and you know, grammar books like to pretend they're clear cut, but they ain't, Trevor. They ain't.
2: Kate, there's a reason why my hands start to sweat every time we speak with you. But even when you were talking, you were saying to be, you know, is not a doing word now. But wouldn't is this where things are changing? So if I am talking to someone that is running meditation course or breath work, they would say to be is a doing word because you are just being. Is it just getting confusing now or?
0: Well, meanings will shift all the time, and in that I can imagine in that setting that you could turn to be into an action verb, but and you know you can even extend, I don't know, a verb like taste is normally what's called a stative verb, so it shows us, you know, I taste salt, but you can say I'm tasting salt in that food right now, and it becomes more dynamic. So these meanings are very, very flexible too. But meaning really doesn't help with parts of speech or word classes. It is how they behave grammatically. And of course, English, since it lost all the grammatical bits and pieces that it used to put onto nouns and verbs, you know, the different endings that were they once took. Since we've lost all that, you can, you know, we've got this handy flexibility that basically, you know, nouns can become verbs, verbs can become nouns, adjectives to nouns, nouns to adjectives, prepositions to verbs, you can down tools. You know, it's a great flexibility, if I put it that way.
1: Has it become more recent, though, that we do see nouns becoming verbs? I know that you said that it's been happening for a long time, but there are a lot of recent examples.
0: It's just when they're new that they, you know, they attract attention. It's like any new feature, you know, a new arrival in the linguistic scene will get up people's noses, and then, you know, they become quite commonplace. I mean, the verb to contact 80 years ago, there was, oh, people complained about something like, I contacted you or I will contact you tomorrow. One person described it as a lubricious barbarism, you know. But now the verb to contact seems quite ordinary. And you think, well, what else would you say? But it was considered pretentious jargon then, presumably. It's the social aspects or the stylistic aspects of these words. There's nothing linguistically wrong with taking a noun and turning it into a verb, but of course, brands don't like it. Google fought hard, you know, Google it, mate. When it becomes a verb and when it loses its capital letter, then that's considered brand weakening. I would think it's the you know, sign of success, really, when you become a household word and you lose your capital letter, but companies don't see it that way.
2: So, is our language and the way we speak changing for the better, or as you say, it's just evolving? You know, I'm not sure. Does it make us sound lazy and, you know, we're shortening everything and we're adding extra words, you know, you like, all of those things? And are we
0: Yeah,
2: not?
0: and yeah, those sorts of changes we've been doing for centuries. They've always, you know, happened. But you're right. I mean, there's certain changes that can be catastrophic and sometimes, well, you know, losing all of those grammatical endings that we once had that basically told you who was doing what to whom. That was a huge impact on the language. We lost those because we came into contact with other languages, and that kind of caused all this these grammatical bits and pieces to drop off. And we've got about seven of them left, but you know, they're hanging in there. We're not likely to lose the plural marker. But we are losing the ED ending on past. But, you know, other things will step up. You know, when we lost the subjunctive, a little marker you'd put on the verb to indicate that something was not real or was possible or probable, we lost that. But then we've got verbs, these complex little verbs like may, might, can, could, shall, should, will, would, that kind of stepped up and took on those functions. So
1: Okay.
0: languages are genuinely resilient,
1: I'll
0: if
1: give you a
0: I
1: little
0: use a horrid
1: example on some of the
0: buzzword.
1: text. Trevor, I run my run this morning, says zero. And then Carl has sent a text in saying, holy hell, I've never been so more confused in my entire life.
0: Well, it's hard to do grammar on radio.
1: No.
0: I need a
1: It's,
0: blackboard and a, you know.
1: but I think what it shows, Kate Burridge, is that It's a confusing language, and the way that it works is even confusing. Our news is coming up. We'll take some more calls from you, Kate Burridge. I'll thank you, Kate, for joining us this morning.
2: Thank you, Trevor, and thank you, Kate.
1: Kate, me.
2: Thank you, everybody.
1: ABC reporter. It's time for the next ABC News.
3: Driving into floodwater is the main cause of death in storms and floods. Even if you know the road well or you're close to home, don't risk it. Back it up, find a safer way, or wait it out. 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
4: ABC News, good morning, I'm Simon Lauder. The United States says it's revoking a general license authorising the sale of Iranian oil, warning that Iran's actions in the Strait of Hormuz are wholly unacceptable and will be met with consequences. Three tankers have reported being struck by unknown projectiles in and near the strait in recent days. There's been no immediate comment from Tehran or any claim of responsibility. A US official says negotiations continue to work in good faith towards a final agreement, despite the latest escalation. World leaders have arrived in the Turkish capital Ankara for the annual NATO summit to talk defence and deterrence. Here's Europe correspondent Mazoe Forge.
5: Leaders from the North Atlantic Treaty Organisation, NATO, including Donald Trump, have come together at a formal dinner at Turkey's presidential palace ahead of the main summit later today. The mood has been tense already. Soon after arriving, President Trump criticised NATO leaders who opposed the US-Israeli strikes on Iran.
6: We weren't treated well because we did something in Iran. We don't need anybody's help. I didn't even want their help, but before I asked, they said they wouldn't be there.
5: Donald Trump says he wouldn't have come to the summit if it wasn't being hosted by his friends in Turkey. Mazoe Ford, ABC News, Ankara.
4: A former Yazidi woman who was enslaved for years by the Islamic State group alleges she was held for months in the home of a woman believed to be Hodan Abi, the Sydney woman who's been issued a return permit to come back from Syria. Stephanie March has this exclusive report.
7: A Yazidi woman who alleges she was held captive in the home of a foreign ISIS fighter and his wife, believed to be Hodan Abi, has told the ABC she was enslaved, beaten and raped over several months. Ms. Abi was blocked from returning to Australia earlier this year after the government issued a temporary exclusion order. She's since been granted a return permit and could come back at any time with her 9-year-old daughter. Asked if they were aware of the allegations or have plans to charge Miss Abi with slavery-related crimes, the Australian Federal Police said they have no comment. Miss Abi's lawyers have not responded to the ABC about the allegations.
4: Prime Minister Anthony Albanese will meet with three more Pacific leaders in Brisbane today as he pushes on with a diplomatic blitz. Here's Foreign Affairs reporter Stephen Jedgetts.
8: Mr Albanese will meet with PNG Prime Minister James Marape as well as the Prime Ministers of Tonga and Samoa the day after returning from a trip to Solomon Islands and Fiji. Mr Albanese and Mr Marape will celebrate the Puk Puk Defence Treaty coming into force, while all four leaders are set to sign agreements on allocating $200 million allocated for grassroots rugby league in the region under the PNG NRL deal. They're also likely to discuss Australia and Fiji's new military alliance.
4: Prince Harry and six other high-profile claimants, including Sir Elton John and Liz Hurley, have lost their High Court case against the publisher of the Daily Mail. Europe correspondent Catherine Diss reports.
9: It's cost about $80 million in legal fees, and the Duke of Sussex has invested a lot of emotional capital. But it wasn't to be. The judge dismissed all 14 counts put forward, alleging the unlawful gathering of information by means such as phone tapping and intercepting of voicemails. Justice Nicholson said suspicion, even understandable suspicion, isn't proof. The Daily Mail publisher, Associated Newspapers, welcomed the ruling, declaring this proves every single article was legitimately sourced. The loss is the end of a long-running legal saga for the Duke and overshadows his week of charity work in the UK.
4: Hard right leader Marine Le Pen will run for the French presidency next year and appeal an embezzlement conviction in the country's highest court. Cyan Valence reports from London.
10: Marine Le Pen's presidential ambitions have been in limbo since March last year, when she was handed a 5-year election ban for misusing $4.6 million of EU funds. Now she's back in the race after a Paris appeals court upheld her conviction but shortened the ban, allowing her to run while serving her sentence under electronic monitoring. string. The National Rally leader says she'll appeal and will stand in next year's presidential election. With less than 10 months to go, she leads the polls. Le Pen has run for president three times, losing the past two elections to current President Emmanuel Macron, who cannot run for another term. He has declined to comment on the verdict.
4: American tennis player Coco Gauff has reached the Wimbledon semi-finals for the first time after coming from a set down to beat fourth seed Jessica Pegula. You're up to date with ABC News.
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1: And the time is 25 to 6, 25 to 4 in WA, 5 minutes after 5 in South Australia and in the Northern Territory. Kate Burridge will be back in just a little while, and she will take your peeves, those little things that irritate you about the English language that you think should be done that little bit better, if you don't think things are pronounced well enough, if you've got a problem with your verbs and your nouns and your adverbs or your apostrophes, now's your opportunity to have a little whinge, 1-300-800-222, or you can call it an observance if you so choose, 1-300-800-222. Lots of texts coming in, but it'd be great to talk to you as well. Let's find out what's happening in the weather. Gabriel Brunescu is our duty forecaster this morning. Hi, Gabriel.
14: Hello, good morning, Trevor.
1: Tell us about today's weather, please.
14: Yes, today we still have that high-pressure system that a couple of days ago brought record record pressure for Tasmania. It still sits south of the island, and it's still 1,038, so quite strong high. Direct ridge across the eastern half of the country today. And that one combines with a very deep low pressure system north of Tasmania. So both of them come together to drive strong winds across all coastal waters across the eastern seaboard, also showers. Coastal showers in New South Wales and Queensland, and also powerful waves. So we have a hazard of surf warning, and that's been going for since the weekend and continuing all the way today. And it's extending from Illawarra coast all the way up to Gary coast in Queensland. So be careful, don't go to the beach today. It's going to be very wavy. And also that combination of the two systems bring damaging surf to the islands. So both Lord Howe Island and Norfolk Island have a severe weather warning for damaging surf as well. Further inland, we have an upper trough and a mid-level trough, which brings some shower activity and thunderstorm over the southern Northern Territory and interior parts of SA today. Otherwise, another ridge extends out in the west, with clear conditions in WA. So looking for the capital cities today, Sydney, shower 2, top 18 degrees, 11 for Melbourne, partly cloudy. Brisbane will see 22, maximum temperatures, partly cloudy. Sunny for Perth, 21. Adelaide, partly cloudy, top of 17. 12 degrees for Hobart, maximum temperatures today and possible early shower. Canberra, 14 degrees today, morning frost, then sunny, and sunny for Darwin, top of 32.
1: Great stuff. Thank you very much, Gabriel.
14: You're very welcome. Thank you.
1: Gabriel Brunescu, a duty forecaster at the Bureau. Kate Mead, Professor of Linguistics at Monash University, with us this morning. If you've got other things that you would like to talk about, you can talk about verbs, nouns, adverbs, and the differences between them, or the confusions about them, 1-300-800-222. Kate, I've got a text here that says, "Hi Trev, Mace here. Talking with Kate this morning has put my mind finally at ease. I will never understand the English language, which is one, totally understandable, and two, it's a relief to find out that it's totally not understandable, Kate."
0: I probably painted a very grim picture, did I? But no. I mean, if you think of all categories in the world,
1: yeah,
0: Trevor, if you think of, I don't know, there are, you know, vegetable-y vegetables like carrots, and then there are peanuts, or there's, you know, furniture like chairs, and then there's the, I don't know, the television or the piano, not so furniture-like pieces of furniture. So, and it's the same in the categories that we have in our language.
1: Yeah.
0: So that there are some fabulous examples of nouns, and then there are some awful, very badly behaved nouns that don't do any of the noun-like things. I don't know, like

0: sudden. All you can do with sudden is say all of a sudden. Once upon a time, you could say upon a very great sudden, or you could do all sorts of things with sudden. It was a well-behaved noun, but these days it isn't.
1: As soon as you categorize something, then there's always going to be something that doesn't fit into that category and that merges on the other side. And as we've talked about with the English language since I've been talking to you, Kate, is that it evolves and it changes. So it's not only that the categories are a little bit blurry, then if you change the language, then it's just going to make them blurrier.
0: Yes, well, I think yeah, well, it's a shame that sort of. Well, maybe it's good that grammar books paint the picture that they're very clear cut,
1: Yeah.
0: but
1: But you've got to, I guess.
0: then you will always encounter the ones that don't fit, and that's when it gets puzzling. And you think, well, even the great Australian adjective, Trevor,
1: Yeah.
0: bloody, it's not an adjective. It fails every single adjective test that you can throw at it.
1: So I guess the important thing is that you have the categories, you have nouns, you have verbs, you have adjectives to learn and to find out the principles. And then as they change, then you learn about that as well.
0: Exactly, that's a good way of putting it. And also, when you look at nouns around the, languages of the world, it is helpful to say their names of persons, places, and things, because that's a kind of a, and that's of course something we remember from primary school. So those definitions stick, even if they fail dismally on occasion.
1: If you want to join us, 1-300-800-222. You can talk about nouns and verbs and adjectives and the way that they sit within the English language, and you're not maybe not be happy with it. If that's the case, it could be something that perhaps you think isn't pronounced correctly, or what are the other little peeves that you've got about the English language at the moment? 1-300-800-222. Nigel's joined us. Hello, Nigel.
2: Oh, good morning. I've got a bit of a question for Kate. Like, I accept that language changes and that's okay, and we're probably a bit more prone to contraction than we once were, but to me it's got to have, should have a logical base. The one that confuses me, I've only really noticed this about the last 10 years. I first noticed, like, school kids, sort of age people saying it, but now you see adults and commentators on the wireless or whatever. But the one I'm talking about is the word versus, like Parramatta versus Manly or Cobar versus Nyngan, like particularly when one sporting team's playing another. And you'll hear people say, like having sports commentators, oh, well, next week, Hawthorn versus Carlton. And I just can't even see how that's come to be that one, to drop that last syllable off the word versus, meaning one team playing another. I'm just wondering whether Kate had any thoughts on that, please.
1: Do they actually say that, Nigel?
2: I've definitely, you certainly hear it in the street a lot, and not just kids. Oh, yeah, that this we verse so and so next weekend.
1: Yeah.
2: You hear it all the time. Oh, yeah, now yesterday, yeah, we versed so-and-so.
1: And also some people are versing as well.
2: Yeah, correct.
0: It's a verb now, yes, to verse, as in to play against or be in competition with. It's puzzling when you think of the spelling and think what versus, V-E-R-S-U-S, means. But if you think of the sound of it, it sounds like, verse is to verses as curse is to curses. And a big part of language change is taking patterns and putting them in other contexts. So it makes perfect sense. And if it makes you feel better about it, it is a process called back formation. So basically you take away, in this case, an ending, or what you believe is an ending because it sounds like an ending, versus, and you create a new verb, in this case, to verse. Shakespeare did the same with grovelling. He misanalyzed grovelling, and others probably did at that time, which was growth plus ling. So the ending was ling, and he created grovel plus ing. So it was a wrong boundary assignment. And we've created lots of new verbs like that. To burgle came that way, to edit, people taking away endings. That they may be ending. Sometimes these words enter English from other languages with prefixes and suffixes, and the form without the prefix and suffix doesn't exist. So we create them, a bit like inept. We don't happen to have ept, but I think people have created ept now because it doesn't make sense to have inept and no ept.
1: Is that, look, thank you for that, Nigel. So is edit a created word?
0: It's an old one now. But versus the verb, as in I am versing you.
1: Yeah.
0: That's in the dictionary now. So it's been around a while, long enough for editors to think it's worthy of going in these mainstream dictionaries.
1: Kate, do you think that sometimes people get peeved about it because it doesn't sound right? Because we have been brought up with something in such a way that some words just don't sound right if they're changed?
0: Yes, I think you're right. And I was thinking about that actually recently with, you know, the feel, as in, you know, I know that feel, bro, or thanks for the feels. You know,
1: yeah.
0: People are objecting to that one. And yet, you know, the verb to feel has been a noun since, I think it's 1400. So it's been around a long time with the sense, you know, the meaning of feeling. So what is it about thanks for the feels or I know that feel, bro? It's people outside your gang that say it, and it's drawing attention to itself. And it, I think it has a slightly different meaning. Do you think so, Trevor? I mean, it's the sort of deep feeling.
1: Yeah.
0: That, you know, thanks for the feels.
1: I don't use it.
0: Don't you?
1: I'm just getting used to using the. No, I'm not even used to that, using the word vibe, Kate.
0: Oh, well, you know, if you get up every morning, as I think I've said this before, and say it, it'll start to sound very natural. And of course, you know, that's how language changes. And I find myself actually sometimes using verse because it's kind of handy and it just falls out of your mouth.
1: I honestly do find it interesting the way some words don't sound right. And I wonder whether or not it's that it isn't correct to be using it that way, or because we've never heard it before and we're used to using different words.
0: Yeah, I think that's more the case. And it's suddenly, you know, your attention can be drawn to it and then it becomes very obvious. I often wonder that with the verb to meddle, you know, as in getting a medal, or to podium. You know, the verb to meddle has been around since, you know, for about 200 years, Trevor, we've been meddling and we've been podiuming since the early 1900s. So they're old verbs. But is it only that we encounter them in the, you know, the sports field when people leap onto podiums and get medals and suddenly you think, oh, crumbs, it must be a new verb. But it's not new.
1: I quite like the term to podium, but I wonder whether or not we're more accepting of that sort of language when it comes to sport, or even perhaps not accepting of it because it comes to sport.
0: Yes, I get more complaints about those verbs than any other noun to verb. But I don't know also why people worry more about nouns turning to verbs, and that's been the case for centuries in early dictionaries. You know, there's an early dictionary from the early 1700s. Those nouns, those new nouns turning into verbs, are all branded with obelisks or those dagger marks or asterisks. So, you know, they're not considered proper words. But, you know, and I'm talking about verbs like to colour, which seem perfectly fine now. It's been around a few centuries.
1: Heather's with us. Hello, Heather.
3: Hello. Good morning.
1: What did you want to mention, Heather?
3: I was wondering what on earth has happened to adverbs.
1: Now, I'm still coping with verbs for the moment, Heather. So give us some adverbs, Heather.
3: Oh, well, it's L-Y on the end of a sentence or a word, and it just seemed to have dropped off completely.
1: Kate?
0: Yes, I think we might have mentioned this before. There's certainly a kind of usual adverbs do take ly, but because ly didn't always have that job, it didn't mark adverbs once. We also have a whole lot of adverbs that, you know, quite properly in terms of standard language, don't take adverbs. Something like, you know, he ran fast or he looked hard into the distance. Those are both adverbs, but they don't have ly. And, you know, there are examples of something like, you know, that tastes awful strong, or I'm terrible unhappy. Those go back about 300 years. People have been saying that. So it's only sort of relatively recently in the English language that ly has taken on the job of marking an adverb. And, you know, you'll find adjectives with ly too. So something like, a friendly person, that ly is on an adjective friendly. And the good test for this is a very good test, Trevor, if you want a good test for adjective, is very. So if you can modify it with very, it's an adjective. So
1: verily.
0: Very friendly. Yeah, verily. There we go. There's an adverb. Yeah.
1: Does that help, Heather?
3: In some way, but one of the things you were saying about hard, looking hard into the distance or something, that really I think it should have ly on it anyway.
0: But so if you put ly on hard, you'll get hardly.
1: Hardly.
0: It means something completely different. So there are some,

0: quite mainstream adverbs that don't have ly. I suppose what I'm trying to say is, as usual, it's not as clear cut. And when someone says, you know, he dived deep into the ocean, it's hard to know whether that's an old, you know, adverb without an ly, or it's a new example. We have other endings that mark adverbs too, like wise, as in time wise, or something like that. That wise, but that hasn't taken off in the same way that ly took off. Once upon a time, we marked adverbs with an e ending, just a little the vowel e at the end. But that, of course, dropped off as these endings.
1: What's an example of that, Kate?
0: Oh, we don't have any anymore.
1: Oh, okay.
0: But so if you had, let's say, the word God, and then you would say godlich, which means looking like God, that would be an adjective, and that lich meant shape.
1: Yep.
0: So that's God shape. And then if you wanted to turn that into an adverb, you'd say godliche. So that would be godly. And that E dropped off and that lich changed to ly, and then ly became a marker of adverbs.
1: Oh.
0: So it's a fascinating history about, you know, that I think that's the most interesting question of all, is where grammar comes from. Where do the grammatical bits and pieces like the ly ending or the ed on jumped or the s plural ending or all of those little grammatical bits and pieces that we still have, those seven endings we still have, where do they come from? And their history is fascinating.
1: Heather, thank you. Is it interesting with God that I don't associate that with what something looks like, but more of a feeling they get about it?
0: Yes, yes, because of that like, as in probably resembling.
1: Yeah.
0: And of course, you know, that's again fascinating how that is interesting. You pick up on that because that's, you know, you get that also even in the, you know, kind of what people think is teenage language. And I'll give me a break, will you, Trevor? You know, that like, that's that sort of, this is what I was kind of thinking and feeling at the time. That's that sort of, yeah, glimmering through that meaning of resembling.
1: We're joined this morning by Kate Burridge, Professor of Linguistics at Monash University. We're giving you the opportunity to point out your pet peeves at the moment. Text here, morning linguists, pet peeve I have is in the way people pronounce bottle and bottle, wattle and waddle, says Brian. T's and D's, Kate, it's one of those things. Is it a linguistic thing? Is it one of those T's and D's are just hard to move from one to the other as far as consonants and vowels are concerned?
0: It's so T is what's called a voiceless consonant, so your vocal folds aren't vibrating then with T. It's voiceless. But when it's flanked by vowel sounds, which are voiced, it's easy to carry that voicing through. So that's why you get bottle. It's kind of like a rapid D. It's not a D, but it's a more rapidly said D, bottle. Gotta. Get it, got it, good. You know, that sort of, it's sometimes called a flap or a tap. So this is called flapping and tapping. Not surprisingly, when you turn these T's into D-like things.
1: You can always tell if people have been to acting school because they never have problems with T's and D's.
0: Well, I mean, all of these ones are just, you know, it's a kind of consonant harmony. Does that, if that sort of, where consonants will harmonize to, you know, other sounds in the vicinity and vowels will do the same.
1: I mean, I guess it's not only T's and D's because some people will say chicken instead of chicken.
0: Yes, that's right. Yep.
1: So it exists outside.
0: And sometimes they voice on the way to dropping off. So if you think of, the K's, you know, in something like no, which we don't pronounce the K in no, that K in O-W, you know, that went through a stage of being voiced and then dropped off.
1: Text here that's saying, the use of amount instead of number is laziness. The number of people who now use amount to describe how many is annoying. I love grammar and parts of speech, but this seems to be a bit of an annoyance, Kate.
0: Yes, it's interesting, isn't it, how the sort of mass sense wins out over the count sense. So, you know, you talk about an amount of people and, you know, that's the fewer and less distinction as well shows that. So we talk about, you know, less than 12 items rather than fewer than 12 items. Mass always seems to win out, and that's always been the case. If you look at the history of English, we've lost a lot of words that relate to counting things, and the mass sense, as in amount or less, is winning out.
1: What's the difference between a few and a couple?
0: For some people, not a lot.

0: For others, like my baker, who gets furious when you say, I want a couple of bread rolls, we get a little lecture that it's, you know, it's got to be two. Obviously, a couple meant two originally, but people use it as in, I've had a couple of drinks. You know, that's unlikely to be two, Trevor.
1: No, yes, yes, but that's more of a reference to the person than it is more to do than the number. Kate Burridge, always a pleasure talking to you. Thank you so much for your time.
0: Thank you, Trevor. Bye-bye.
1: Kate Burridge, Professor of Linguistics at Monash University. This is Overnights on ABC Radio. The news is coming up soon. After this little tune from Blondie.

0: ABC News, good morning. I'm Simon Lauder. The United States says it's revoking a general license authorizing the sale of Iranian oil, warning that Iran's sanctions in the Strait of Hormuz are wholly unacceptable and will be met with consequences. Three tankers have reported being struck by unknown projectiles in and near the strait in recent days. There's been no immediate comment from Tehran or any claim of responsibility. A US official says negotiators continue to work in good faith towards a final agreement despite the latest escalation. World leaders have arrived in the Turkish capital Ankara for the annual NATO summit to talk defence and deterrence. Europe correspondent Mazoe Ford is there.
1: Leaders from the North Atlantic Treaty Organisation, NATO, including Donald Trump, have come together at a formal dinner at Turkey's presidential palace ahead of the main summit later today. The mood has been tense already. Soon after arriving, President Trump criticised NATO leaders who opposed the US-Israeli strikes on Iran.
2: We weren't treated well because we did something in Iran. We don't need anybody's help. I didn't even want their help, but before I asked, they said they wouldn't be there.
1: Donald Trump says he wouldn't have come to the summit if it wasn't being hosted by his friends in Turkey. Mazoe Ford, ABC News, Ankara.
0: Prime Minister Anthony Albanese will meet with three more Pacific leaders in Brisbane today as he pushes on with a diplomatic blitz. Here's Foreign Affairs reporter Stephen Jedgetts.
3: Mr Albanese will meet with PNG Prime Minister James Marape as well as the Prime Ministers of Tonga and Samoa the day after returning from a trip to Solomon Islands and Fiji. Mr Albanese and Mr Marape will celebrate the Puk Puk Defence Treaty coming into force, while all four leaders are set to sign agreements on allocating $200 million allocated for grassroots rugby league in the region under the PNG NRL deal. They're also likely to discuss Australia and Fiji's new military alliance.
0: A former Yazidi woman who was enslaved for years by the Islamic State group alleges she was held for months in the home of a woman believed to be Hodan Abi, the Sydney woman who's been issued a return permit to come back from Syria. Stephanie March has this exclusive report.
4: A Yazidi woman who alleges she was held captive in the home of a foreign ISIS fighter and his wife, believed to be Hodan Abi, has told the ABC she was enslaved, beaten and raped over several months. Ms Abi was blocked from returning to Australia earlier this year after the government issued a temporary exclusion order. She's since been granted a return permit and could come back at any time with her 9-year-old daughter. Asked if they were aware of the allegations or have plans to charge Ms Abi with slavery-related crimes, the Australian Federal Police said they have no comment. Ms Abbey's lawyers have not responded to the ABC about the allegations.
0: Prince Harry and six other high-profile claimants, including Sir Elton John and Liz Hurley, have lost their High Court case against the publisher of the Daily Mail. Europe correspondent Catherine Diss reports.
5: It's cost about $80 million in legal fees, and the Duke of Sussex has invested a lot of emotional capital. But it wasn't to be. The judge dismissed all 14 counts put forward, alleging the unlawful gathering of information by means such as phone tapping and intercepting of voicemails. Justice Nicholson said suspicion, even understandable suspicion, isn't proof. The Daily Mail publisher, Associated Newspapers, welcomed the ruling, declaring this proves every single article was legitimately sourced. The loss is the end of a long-running legal saga for the Duke and overshadows his week of charity work in the UK.
0: Nigel Farage says he's resigning from UK Parliament, but he's vowing to stand in a by-election he's triggered. Europe correspondent Elias Kluwer reports from London.
6: Nigel Farage said he'd be addressing the nation on his political future, which led many to speculate that he'd be quitting politics due to an ongoing investigation into personal donations he's received from wealthy party backers. But the leader of Reform UK was defiant, declaring he'd done nothing wrong.
7: I have not broken the law. I have not misused public money.
6: Nigel Farage then did announce he'd be resigning as an MP, but would be standing again to win a mandate from his constituents. But the investigation into the money he's received won't go away, and critics claim the move is a publicity stunt.
0: The winner of this morning's round of 16 match between Colombia and Switzerland will face Argentina in the quarterfinals at the Men's Soccer World Cup after Argentina came from 2 goals down to beat Egypt.
8: Malid Mambatua, good day. My name is Auntie Bilawara Lee. Australia's First Nations peoples are the oldest continuous

surviving cultures on Earth, and I acknowledge that we walk in footsteps millennia old. ABC Radio Darwin broadcasts from Larrakia country, and we recognise all of our traditional custodians whose cultures and customs have nurtured and continue to nurture this land that the ABC broadcasts from. We acknowledge and respect their cultural heritage, beliefs and relationship with the land, which continues to be important to First Nations peoples living today and their future generations. We pay our respects to elders past, present and future.

0: Hello, hello, hello. Wednesday, the 8th of July. How'd you sleep? Nice and cozy. I was woken up by my alarm. It seems to be happening more and more these days. Normally I am awake before my alarm, but oh, I was having some sort of sensational dream that I can't quite recall. And you know who popped into my head? The very first person who popped into my head was none other than Connor Cartwright. I wasn't actually dreaming about him last night. Didn't dream about you, Connor.
1: Nice, good. Glad to hear it.
0: Yeah, but you did pop into my head as soon as I woke up.
1: Why?
0: Well, I just thought, isn't it interesting that you and I wake up at this hour of the morning and then we just kind of see each other in a very weird day and then just do it day after day?
1: Yeah, I suppose.
0: We just come in at, you know, 4:15, 4:30, have a chat like it's just 8 o'clock in the morning and then off we trot.
1: Yeah, to be fair, I don't have a thought till about 7 a.m.
0: Okay, well, that's good to know.
1: Yeah. But, you know, as a very
0: Don't use your brain too much in this conversation.
1: Well, how many cars do we see on the road when we go to work? Maybe one?
0: I was actually thinking today, you know, you can kind of... There are days where it's busier on the roads than others. I find Thursday is quite a busy day on the roads. I'm not quite sure why. Today I was the only car on Bagot Road for quite a while. So that was quite unprecedented. The thing is, though, even though we are only one of the few cars on the road, we do have to stop at traffic lights a lot.
1: Yeah, which would be nice if we didn't have to.
0: Have you run a red light before?
1: I absolutely have not. Definitely not.
0: Not at 4:10?
1: No, because that would be illegal, Jess. Mm. We don't condone that kind of behaviour.
0: No, well, I have seen other people do it because you've had to stop at certain traffic lights, especially ones around Nightcliff Road, Trow Road intersection. But you know what they're doing in Queensland? I was going to talk about this later on, but seeing as we're talking about this, AI traffic lights.
1: It's pretty good, right?
0: Yeah, I think we might need it here.
1: Do you know there's some sort of an old wives' tale that if you're set at a set of traffic lights, if you flash your lights at the traffic light, they'll let you through?
0: What, like the fairies are just going to change
1: the
0: lights?
1: No, like, so like, there's a sensor on the lights that that looks at, like, it basically reacts to car lights during, and like, in the morning when it's dark, and if, you know, it'll change the system.
0: Have you tried that?
1: I do it all the time.
0: Get out. I don't think it works. You sit there and you flash the lights.
1: I don't think it works in Australia, but I still do it every day. But in the UK, that's definitely a thing.
0: And the lights actually change?
1: I feel like I might be talking tosh again, but
0: I mean,
1: yeah,
0: you've just said that your brain doesn't function before 7 o'clock.
1: But that's why I'm just sitting there, you know, playing with my lights, because there's just a little monkey in my head with a set of symbols.
0: As a little skink is sitting on the dashboard looking at you.
1: Staring at me like, what's this weirdo doing again?
0: Right. Okay.
1: I'll Google that. Let me look into it.
0: All right.
1: Let's
0: ask
1: Claude.
0: Have you done that before? Have you flashed your lights at the traffic lights to see what will happen? And if they have changed, can you tell me? I'm pretty sure we've got sensors here that are just, you know, where you pull up at the traffic light, sensors in the bitumen that are the ones that the ticket over. But anyway, look, if you want to lean into Connor's theory this morning, let me know if it's worked. I will talk more about these AI traffic lights. Oh, hang on, Connor's got an answer.

0: apparently, it's the traffic lights, the ones that are temporary, you know, if there's a bit of road work or whatever on. So,
1: like if you're heading out to Lichfield.
0: This myth persists despite the lack of evidence supporting it. Traffic signals do not have strobe light detectors, so flashing your bright lights will not affect them. Instead, these signals rely on timers or are sensor-based.

0: Friday I'm in love, Wednesday I'm in love, every day I'm in love with The Cure on ABC Darwin and the Northern Territory. Actually, you know what? I saw The Cure live in Brisbane. I was after Splendour in the Grass, probably, I don't know, like 15 years ago, more than that. Anyway, they were not great. They're just like a bunch of old blokes standing around looking very bored, like they hadn't had their hit of drugs, which maybe they had not. It was just, I just wanted it to be over. And then people were calling for an encore, you know. Honestly, I have no time for encores. Just get the job done and get off the stage is all I've got to say. Anyway, some insights for you this morning. Some of the other things that you need to know is Baby Shark is still swimming. That's right. Isaac Thompson, a man with alleged links to the Mongols outlaw motorcycle gang, he's still on the run. While corrections have launched an internal investigation into the matter, Northern Territory Police are still searching for Isaac Thompson, who escaped from custody at Royal Darwin Hospital on Sunday night while wearing socks, shorts and handcuffs. He is the third man with links to the Mongols to escape custody in the Northern Territory in the past month. Of course, if you do see the man, do not approach him. Just call the police on 000. Someone who hasn't gone to ground, unlike Isaac Thompson, is the embattled Labor politician Manuel Brown. Yesterday, he was dumped as opposition whip by the party leader Selena Yubo following weeks of controversy in relation to speeding infringements and underage children driving his vehicle. Manuel Brown did also confirm he's been claiming a nightly $450 travel allowance at times when staying at a house he owns in Palmerston. Don't know whether that passes the pub test. I'll talk a little bit more about that with Connor Cartwright before 6:30. You may have also heard Connor and I talking about traffic lights. Sometimes we have to wait at traffic lights for about a minute or so when we're the only cars on the road driving into the office at around 4 a.m. every morning. And maybe this is something that we need here in the Northern Territory. Happening in Queensland, AI-powered traffic lights going to be introduced to intersections in Moreton Bay. It's thought to be an Australian first, and it'll see this technology set new sequences at intersections to reduce the amount of time that you spend sitting at red lights. So they're quite dynamic. These signals will run on a movement-based control system without being tied to a specific sequence. So if a certain route has a heavier flow of traffic on a specific day than usual, then the sequencing can be adjusted to help clear the congestion. So maybe a good use of AI there, helping to reduce the number of minutes you spend sitting waiting at red lights. Happening in Queensland, will it happen here? I'd like your thoughts on that, actually. How do you feel about that? AI-powered traffic lights, you can let me know this morning on 0487 991 057. Jumping into sport. Score spoiler alert for you. Argentina has beat Europe 3-2. They will go on to play either Colombia or Switzerland, who are playing right now this morning. Lionel Messi scoring his 21st World Cup goal in that match against Egypt. Connor, you're looking at me again.
1: Oh, you said Europe.
0: Did I?
1: It would be pretty impressive if Messi beat the whole of Europe in a game. But I was just reminding you that it was Egypt.
0: Right,
1: was
0: okay.
1: Yeah.
0: Argentina beat Egypt there in the World Cup 3-2. Like I said, Lionel Messi scoring his 21st World Cup goal. Colombia and Switzerland are playing right now. Of course, as well, yesterday the US bowed out of the World Cup, losing to Belgium 4-1 after that controversial decision that you and I have been talking a bit about, Donald Trump intervening with that red card that was handed down to Balogun, which was overturned after Donald Trump rang the FIFA boss three times. Tonight as well is the decider in the State of Origin Game 3 at Lang Park in Brisbane. It's all up for grabs tonight. You can, of course, stay across it by listening to ABC Radio Darwin. Also, you can tune in via ABC Listen. Just click on the green ABC Sport button. And rugby has been in the news as well because the NRL have secured a new broadcast rights deal that's worth over $5.3 billion over 7 years from the end of next year's season. Pretty big bucks, with Peter Volandis, the Australian Rugby League Commission chairman, touting it as the highest ever broadcast deal in Australian sporting history. The thing is, though, if you do hold a KO subscription, there are concerns the extra money that's going to be paid to broadcast, or paid by broadcasters rather, Channel 9 and Foxtel, that may result in your subscription cost to increase. So something to watch there if you are keen in the world of sports. 12 to 6 on 105.7 ABC Darwin and the Northern Territory. 31 and sunny for Darwin today. Alice Springs, 18, partly cloudy and light winds. Sounds like a beautiful winter's day for you. The next high tide, 6.1 metres at 5 to 11 this morning, and sunrise at 7:08.

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1: Where you need to match the word to this definition. 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
1: Now, we are a curious bunch here on The Brekkie Show. Of course, we always want answers, although we don't always have the answers, especially between Connor and I. And there was a little bit of confusion yesterday. The 7th of July, the 7th of the 7th. This morning, hello, Connor.
3: Hello, the 7th son of the 7th son. Do you know that one?
1: No.
3: All right, well, we'll move on.
1: Is it from Indiana Jones or something?
3: Oh, I think it's an Irish thing. It's, you know, the 7th son of the 7th son. I think he ends up being the savior
1: God.
3: Or, you know, the guy, the king.
1: Jesus.
3: Someone else tell me. I've maybe lost the story as well. I thought Jess would know what I was talking about.
1: Why would I know that?
3: I don't know. I thought it was a common thing. You're looking at me like I'm crazy. Seventh son of the seventh son. Anyone, please.
1: No one came to Connor and my rescue yesterday. So if you do have a little bit more insight into the seventh son of the seventh son, then do let us know. But Connor managed to find a little bit of an answer. Actually, he found someone who knows a lot about this. Dr. Emma Woods. She has a PhD in mythology and folklore, knows all about the seventh son of the seventh son and a whole lot more that comes with it. Connor did catch up with her a little bit earlier to get to the bottom of it.
4: So it's really just this old folklore belief that's come up. And it was very much in British and Irish mythology and folklore back in sort of the first written record comes from about 1579. Mm. So it's quite old. And basically it would be the seventh son of the seventh son. So it would, but there had to be no girls breaking the lineage. So there would have to be seven boys born, and then that person would then have to go on to have seven sons without having a girl mixing it up. So when you think about back then, boys were preferred because, you know, you could put them to work. They were a lot more helpful in agriculture or manufacturing type jobs. So the preference really was to have boys. So it would be considered really lucky to have seven in a row without a girl.
3: Seven is a lucky number as well.
4: It is a lucky number.
3: Okay.
4: And so part of the reason seven is a lucky number for everyone is because it's the sum of the spiritual three and the material four. So the spiritual three, if you think about it, sort of things like those concepts like, you know, heaven and earth and hell. So the Holy Trinity, this whole concept of wholeness in three. And then you add in the material four, which are things like, you know, you have four seasons, you have four elements, you have four cardinal directions. So it's kind of this really holistic number. In Ireland and, throughout the UK, really, the seventh son was supposed to, of the seventh son, was supposed to have mostly healing powers. So they would really sort of have these psychic and healing powers so they could literally touch an ailment and it was supposed to disappear. Interestingly enough, from the sort of late 16th to 19th century, if you were the seventh son of the seventh son, most of the time your parents would actually name you Doctor as your first name. So not Doctor as your title, but Doctor as your first name because of these healing powers you were supposed to have. So if you go back and look at censuses from that time, you'll actually see about 200 people in sort of the 1890s and 1880 censuses are actually named Doctor as their first name.
3: So you're saying that this has actually happened, that there's actual censuses that show there is seventh sons of seventh sons that actually exist?
4: Yep, and they were named Doctor.
3: That is crazy. I would have thought that was a little bit of an old wives' tale, but this is something that actually happened. How lucky.
4: Well, whether they had healing powers, I'm not sure, but they were definitely thought to, so...
3: I'm going to take you on a tangent here, but have you heard of the fraternal birth order effect?
4: Oh, like, yes. So basically that you're predetermined by your birth order type thing.
3: Well, yeah, it's the observation that the more older brothers a male has from the same mother, the greater possibility that he will have a homosexual orientation. And in fact, if you do the maths, for every brother you have, there's a 33% increase in the chance of you having a homosexual orientation. So if you were the seventh son and you did the compounding maths of that, there's a 3 in 4 chance that you would have a homosexual orientation. So I just wondered if there was any connection to, I guess, maybe the seventh son of the seventh son being a little bit more fabulous, should we say?
4: Maybe. Well, I definitely, you know, maybe it is some of those attributes that probably would have been seen as more psychic and potentially and feminine, may have actually, maybe

0: Connection there. There you go. You need to go write a paper.
1: There's a massive tangent there. It's something that I thought about this morning when I was thinking about it. And hey, you never know.
0: Yeah, well, there you go. I've learned something new too, so thank you for that. I was going to add, though, I do have one other interesting thing just to add, which was it's not always seen as lucky, and not so much the seventh son of the seventh son, but in Argentina, your seven, if you have a seventh son, they're supposed to turn into a werewolf. Right? And apparently it was so, like, it was so firmly believed that people were actually killing their seventh son. So in 1907, the Argentinian president actually decreed that he would adopt all seventh sons and that would break the curse. So there's still sort of this idea that if you were born the seventh son, you were still adopted by the president, which means therefore you will not turn into a werewolf.
1: Emma, thank you so much for your time. That I'd had no idea that there was so much significance to this random silly thing that I said to Jess yesterday.
0: Well, I'm glad I could be of help.
1: Next time I say something silly, you'll be the first person I call.
0: Absolutely, anytime.
2: Oh, she's going to be on speed dial. Ha ha, zing. That was Connor Cartwright. He was chatting to Dr. Emma Woods. So interesting. She's got a PhD in mythology and folklore. That was all because Connor asked me if I knew about the seventh son of the seventh son, and I had no idea. So went on quite a deep dive this morning on 105.7 ABC Darwin and the Northern Territory, where it is 4 to 6, your next news bulletin just around the corner. One of the stories you're going to hear about today is some insight from a mother in Darwin who's one of around 5,000 Jacana customers who have been caught up in a system failure that left people without electricity bills for months and debts into the thousands when those bills were finally sent. Does remind me, I'm not sure when I last got an electricity bill, so something that I'll have to look into, but maybe you were also one of those customers affected, waiting for those late bills to arrive with some pretty high payments due when they finally do. Anyway, that's one of the stories that you'll be hearing this morning on ABC Darwin and the Northern Territory. It's 3 to 6.

0: Hey, if you are with the Telstra network and you're wondering why your phone's not working right now, like mine is not. Don't think Connor's is working either. Our beloved Beard, formerly from Tales of the Tinny, he's here at the moment, came in this morning and said, is your phone working? Anyway, there's some outages with Telstra at the moment, so you might be experiencing problems related to internet, phone and Wi-Fi. We'll try and get a little bit more information for you on that. But it is coming up to the latest in ABC News at 6 o'clock.
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0: Good morning, Roxanne Fitzgerald with ABC News. A single mother of six children who works full-time as a nurse in Darwin says she lives with constant anxiety over how she will pay off a $6,000 energy bill. Gemma Turner is among roughly 5,000 Jacana Energy customers caught up in a system failure that left people without electricity bills for months and debts into the thousands when bills were finally sent. Ms. Turner says she didn't get a bill for almost 12 months.
1: I'm a single mum with six children. I work full-time. I'm a registered nurse. The cost of living is huge anyway, and any family struggles. It's just that there's no leeway now.
0: Jacana Energy says the billing issues lay with Power and Water Corporation and its rollout of the smart meter system, which according to PwC was impacted last year during upgrades. Power and Water says it's made changes to the system and resolved all of the cases. Prime Minister Anthony Albanese will meet with three more Pacific leaders in Brisbane today as he pushes on with a diplomatic blitz. Here's Foreign Affairs reporter Stephen Jedgetts.
2: Mr. Albanese will meet with PNG Prime Minister James Marape as well as the Prime Ministers of Tonga and Samoa the day after returning from a trip to Solomon Islands and Fiji. Mr. Albanese and Mr. Marape will celebrate the Puk Puk Defence Treaty coming into force, while all four leaders are set to sign agreements on allocating $200 million allocated for grassroots rugby league in the region under the PNG NRL deal. They're also likely to discuss Australia and Fiji's new military alliance.
0: Independent MP Kate Chaney is calling on the federal government to accelerate its approach to AI policy. Assistant Technology Minister Andrew Charlton yesterday said Labor will mitigate potential harms posed by artificial intelligence through strengthening existing laws with new powers and tougher enforcement. It comes after the Prime Minister told the New South Wales Labor Conference on the weekend, if it acts now, Australia can set the ground rules for AI. But Chaney says the government needs to pick up the pace.
3: The government is not moving at the speed we need for a technology with such far-reaching impacts. It's really taken a hands-off approach, and it means that our future is being determined by big tech companies and the billionaires who run them rather than by Australian voices and communities.
0: World leaders have arrived in the Turkish capital Ankara for the annual NATO summit to talk defence and deterrence. Europe correspondent Mazoe Ford is there.
4: Leaders from the North Atlantic Treaty Organisation, NATO, including Donald Trump, have come together at a formal dinner at Turkey's presidential palace ahead of the main summit later today. The mood has been tense already. Soon after arriving, President Trump criticised NATO leaders who opposed the US-Israeli strikes on Iran.
5: We weren't treated well because we did something in Iran. We don't need anybody's help. I didn't even want their help, but before I asked, they said they wouldn't be there.
4: Donald Trump says he wouldn't have come to the summit if it wasn't being hosted by his friends in Turkey. Mazoe Ford, ABC News, Ankara.
0: An Australian-led team of scientists says its research has found that a dominant algae species from South Australia's Bloom is the most toxic species of its kind ever studied. Talia Fay has the details.
6: The research team says it's established that the algal species Karenia cristata has stronger toxic effects than other previously studied species. Lead author Shauna Murray says her team examined the toxicology of laboratory-grown samples of the algae strain and found it was highly toxic in low concentrations. She says the findings could partly explain the scale of the bloom's impact on the environment, including the mass mortality of coastal wildlife. Professor Murray says the algal species now needs to be studied further to develop possible future mitigation methods.
0: Also making headlines today, the United States says it's revoking a general license authorizing the sale of Iranian oil, warning that Iran's actions in the Strait of Hormuz are wholly unacceptable and will be met with consequences. Three tankers have reported being struck by unknown projectiles in and near the strait in recent days. There has been no immediate comment from Tehran or any claim of responsibility. A US official says negotiators continue to work in good faith. That's the latest from the newsroom.
7: Good morning. Welcome to AM. I'm Rachel Mealy coming to you from the lands of the Turrbal and Yuggera.

0: the people in Brisbane. The last of the known ISIS-linked Australian women in Syria is expected to return home amid allegations that a Yazidi girl was enslaved, beaten and raped while enslaved at the woman's home in Syria a decade ago, the ABC can reveal. Sydney woman Hoden Abbey has spent more than a decade living in the ISIS caliphate and Kurdish detention camps after travelling to Syria in 2014. And last month, the Home Affairs Minister granted her a permit to come back to Australia. Stephanie March has this exclusive report and a warning it contains disturbing details.
1: A Yazidi woman who we will call Sara was just 9 or 10 years old when she was sold to an ISIS fighter known as Abu Osama in mid-2016 in the Syrian city of Raqqa. Abu Osama's English-speaking wife, Osama, was pregnant with their daughter. To protect Sara's privacy, her words are being voiced by an actor.
2: When Abu Osama took me, he hid me for 3 days. He put me in a room and locked me, and Osama didn't know I was there. But after 3 days, he told Osama that he had brought me for her because she was about to give birth, but his main purpose of taking me there was rape.
1: Sara says once Osama learned her husband was raping the slave, she was furious.
2: After she knew that, she started beating me and all my body had bruises because of her beatings.
1: Sara was sold to 8 different ISIS fighters during her time in captivity. It was only after Sara was freed and talking to investigators in Germany that she learned about Osama's past.
2: During the investigation, I was asked about Osama and the investigators said she was Australian.
1: While the identification of Hoden Abbey as Sara's abuser is not definitive, a former UN human rights specialist who doesn't want to be named to protect ongoing cases has told the ABC he believes it is Hoden Abbey based on interviews with multiple Yazidi survivors. Roger Shanahan, a Middle Eastern terrorism expert, has spent a decade tracking the more than 200 Australians who lived in the ISIS caliphate, including Miss Abbey.
3: We know that she's of Somali background. She's a Sydney girl. She and her family were from the western suburbs of Sydney, and she left in 2014 with another person called Hafsa Mohammed to go to Syria. Hafsa, we believe, died in Syria, and Hoden survived.
1: Earlier this year, Ms. Abbey was prevented from returning to Australia after the Home Affairs Minister placed a temporary exclusion order on her, which is designed to prevent a person who's deemed a terrorism or security threat from entering the country. Ms. Abbey was issued a return permit last month, and she could come back at any time with her daughter, who's about to turn 10 years old, the same age Sara was when she was held as a slave. For Sara, she says she would be willing to testify against Osama if charges were laid. Asked if they were aware of the allegations or planned to charge Hoden Abbey with slavery-related offences upon return, the Australian Federal Police said they have no comment. The ABC's been told Ms. Abbey's family do not want to speak with the media and her lawyers have not responded to the allegations.
0: Stephanie March. US President Donald Trump has already ruffled feathers at the annual NATO summit over the strikes on Iran and wanting to control Greenland. Europe Bureau Chief Mazoe Ford is in Ankara for the summit.
4: I like this man a lot.
5: World leaders have learned that if you want Donald Trump on your side, you have to lay it on thick. So from the moment the US president stepped off Air Force One in Ankara, he was given the VIP treatment. Turkish President Recep Tayyip Erdogan met him on the tarmac. He put on a guard of honour at the presidential palace. And then there was a flyover from fighter jets. As the pair sat down for talks, President Trump said he'd thought of boycotting the NATO summit. He's still angry at many of the alliance's leaders for refusing to join his war in Iran.
6: We weren't treated well because we did something in Iran. We don't need anybody's help. I didn't even want their help, but before I asked, they said they wouldn't be there.
5: Questions from journalists touched on topics that could prove even more awkward as the NATO summit gets underway. President Trump took a swipe at European leaders Keir Starmer of the UK and Giorgia Meloni of Italy, and he reiterated his desire to take control of Greenland from Denmark.
6: But it's an important part for the United States, and it's surrounded by China ships and Russian ships.
5: The topic of conversation this summit will try to centre on is how to end Russia's full-scale invasion of Ukraine. President Volodymyr Zelensky isn't

0: relying on the American president alone. He'll be meeting with almost 20 other leaders on the sidelines.
1: While this war continues, please help us get more air defense missiles. This is our top priority right now. We are capable of doing everything else ourselves.
0: Under pressure from President Trump to boost defence spending, NATO has announced arms deals worth tens of billions of dollars. NATO Chief Mark Rutte said the deals would make the whole region safer.
2: We are on the cusp of the transatlantic defence industrial revolution. I'm asking you to take a leap and show our people that we are ready and capable to protect them anywhere at any time. And show Russia and all those watching today that a transatlantic defence industrial base is mobilising with purpose.
0: Russia is watching. Kremlin spokesperson Dmitry Peskov said the NATO summit was attracting great interest and would be followed closely. But he added that he found some of the statements so far to be confrontational. A warning shot as official talks begin. This is Mazoe Ford in Ankara, reporting for AM.
3: At Jiddy Jiddy Aboriginal School in southwest Western Australia, most of the students used to finish primary school with a Year 3 reading level and faced a tough transition to high school. The school's transformed its results by changing its teaching practices, and experts say it's a model that could help improve Australia's chronically poor literacy scores. National Education and Parenting reporter Connor Duffy and Kath McAloon prepared this report.
4: Days start a bit differently at Jiddy Jiddy School in Western Australia's southwest. Students at the community Aboriginal school gather for a daily yarning circle for a calm transition into classroom learning. Then it's straight into a rigorous session of explicit phonics instruction, where children are stepped through the code of matching sounds to letters in a methodical and systematic way.
5: You need two letters to make one sound.
4: Emphasis is placed on ensuring each step is understood and mastered before moving on to the next. Principal Karen Augustin introduced this approach to reading instruction after joining the school and finding the majority of students were finishing primary school without basic literacy skills.
6: So they were still down at Year 2, 3 level. We struggled with that, and they struggled when they got to high school.
4: The school received funding under the Closing the Gap initiative to implement a program called Multilit, developed by researchers at Macquarie University. 3.5 years after introducing the new literacy lessons, nearly all students are now achieving basic reading proficiency by the end of primary school, much to the delight of Karen Augustin and her teaching staff.
6: We are now closing the gap, which is what we set out to do, and we can see it. And our school celebrates that. It's just amazing when we show the results, all the teachers just get pumped because that's what it's about. It's about getting our kids ready for high school.
4: According to reading expert Professor Pamela Snow of La Trobe University, this teaching method works because it acknowledges that reading is something the brain hasn't evolved to do on its own, and students need precise instruction for this fundamental skill.
7: If children haven't mastered the key workings of the English writing system after 3 years of school, then they're often on Struggle Street and stay on Struggle Street, not just across their school years, but in fact right across their lives.
4: Many states and school systems have moved to embrace the explicit teaching model. It replaced a style known as whole language, which had at its core that learning to read is easy and natural. With NAPLAN results showing roughly one-third of Australian students struggling to meet minimum expectations, Professor Snow says the need for consistent, evidence-based teaching is urgent, and she'd like monitoring to ensure policy changes are making it to the classroom.
7: We shouldn't be leaving reading success to chance. It shouldn't matter what your postcode is. We should be ensuring that all children are exposed to optimal instruction and all children have the best opportunities to succeed academically.
4: Back at Jiddy Jiddy School, Principal Karen Augustin hopes others will learn from their school's success.
6: The results have gone through the roof, better than we could have ever expected.
3: Jiddy Jiddy School Principal Karen Augustin. She was speaking with Connor Duffy. And that's early AM for today. The Australian dollar is lower. It's buying 69.33 US cents. I'm Rachel Mealy. It's 6:15.
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1: Good morning, Northern Territory, and welcome to the Rural Report. My name's Charles Geary. Shortly, you'll be learning about how likely a potential bird flu incursion is into parts of inland Australia. I know it's something a lot of wildlife lovers in the NT will be concerned about, so we'll be heading to that shortly. Also, before 6:30, you'll hear about how an oversupply of durian is impacting the market for the infamous smelling fruit.
2: There's a lot more oversupply of durian on the market. They need to find more markets for these durians, these fresh durians, so they will end up cryo-freezing them, so that they have a longer shelf life, so they end up sending to countries that are, you know, that will accept them, like Australia, New Zealand.
1: I have a very big show here ahead on the Rural Report today, so stay tuned. What's the risk of H5 bird flu spreading inland? Every year, migratory birds from the coastal regions fly up into the Northern Territory, but also into other parts of inland Australia as well. Bird ecologist Elise Ung is from the University of Queensland. They say the risk isn't as high as you'd think, but that certainly could possibly change.
3: The disease is being transmitted by seabirds, which usually should not be in the middle of the country. Currently, you have to have the birds encountering birds on the coast, which is probably where they will bring in the virus. And then birds that encounter this infected birds on the coast before it hits the inland areas.
4: Yeah, and I'm thinking we're often seeing detections in large petrel birds, which, of course, they spend a lot of their time around the ocean areas. But then we might start to see pelicans or ibis or some of your birds that are often found on the coast. But you're saying that basically there has to be some kind of transmission that first takes place between the ocean birds and then to the coastal birds that then might breed within inland.
3: At least in this season, yes, because currently we're having seabirds moving up north from the subantarctic islands, and currently the suspicion is that you have subantarctic birds moving up, and hence they may get washed up on the coast. And if it actually makes it inland, it will be through some birds that are on the coast already interacting with these dead carcasses before bringing it into the inland areas for now. But if you come to summer, like Austral summer, that's when we could have species like shorebirds coming in because they come from the north, where it's currently in an area where influenza is known. So come summer, maybe there is another incursion, but we are not sure about that yet so far.
4: Yeah, and how surprising is it that the kind of the first detection of H5 bird flu has been from some of the subarctic birds as opposed to some of the migratory birds that are coming from the north-south flightway?
3: I think that's been expected all along from the south up because seabirds are bigger and they can travel very, very long distances. And a lot of the sort of disease has always been concentrated in the sort of the Americas, and they can travel very far. And Australia is in the crossroads of, I think, 2 or 3 of the migratory marine flyways. So yeah, seabirds have always been one of the key suspects to bring in HPAI.
4: What's your suggestion for anyone who might be living in an inland part of Australia? You know, there's not necessarily the spread happening of bird flu at the moment in those areas, but what should we be doing to being proactive and making sure that if there is any spread, we'll be able to get on top of it?
3: So number one is don't touch any dead birds, even though you may not think it's HPAI, but we don't know at what point it will enter the inland areas, so don't touch it. But I think currently the advice is to report it. Infected birds always have that spazzing movement.
4: So, what kind of movement?
3: So they have this non-controllable movement where they arch their heads backwards and shake. So if there is constant or rather big groups of birds that do that, then it's a cause for concern.
1: University of Queensland bird ecologist Elise Ung telling Crispian Yeomans about the risk of the bird flu spreading inland. Be sure to stay tuned. We're taking you later before 6:30 to hear more about what's been impacting the durian market in 2026.
5: Yeah, Gary Riggs, Lakefield Station, just changed the bore pump, motor. 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
1: G'day, if you're tuning in, my name's Charles Geary. This is the Rural Report, time's 20 minutes past 6. I've just got the news in front of me, and something I've noticed as well. I think I've got absolutely no self and Wi-Fi connection. It appears to be a bit of an issue with Telstra releasing a statement earlier by the looks of it on the news. If you're having similar issues, particularly if you're out bush where cell reception is pretty ordinary to begin with, feel free to text in at 0487 991057. Let's have a look at the weather, because you might not be able to check it online right now. There's some showers in the past 24 hours in the southeast corner of the territory. Otherwise, the dry season has been largely living up to its name overnight. Today, expect a slight to medium chance of showers and thunderstorms south of Tennant Creek, increasing to a medium to high chance in the southeast Simpson and northeast Lassiter districts. Slight to medium chance of showers in the Tiwi, Arnhem and northeast Barkly districts, increasing to a medium to high in the eastern Arnhem and eastern Carpentaria. Mostly sunny elsewhere today. Looking at the temperature gauge, expect highs of 32 in Darwin, 31 in Katherine, 26 in Tennant Creek, and another chilly day in Alice Springs with 18 degrees. Now let's have a look at something a little bit more nationally focused today. So we're entering the second half of the year, and the outlook for Australian agriculture appears to be one of cautious optimism, bolstered by recent improvements in seasonal conditions and strong red meat prices. That's according to Bendigo Bank's Australian Agriculture Mid-Year Outlook for 2026. But there were two major themes also driving significant uncertainty across farming more broadly. The volatile geopolitical environment, which has pushed input costs higher, and a forecast for challenging drier conditions for parts of Australia over the coming 6 months. Eliza Redfern is the Senior Manager of Industry Insights at Bendigo Bank Agribusiness, and she says producers are navigating a complex and challenging environment looking into the next 6 months.
0: As per usual in agriculture, there's always a fair bit going on, but we're in relatively positive footing at this point in time, considering the recent rainfall that's come through in a lot of regions, and considering these expectations of firm commodity pricing, especially in red meat industries. But there are some headwinds as well, particularly looking at that dry 3 month outlook from a rainfall side of things, and then also continued geopolitical uncertainty as well, in addition to the avian influenza strain that's hit Australian shores recently too. So we certainly could see the dial swing to much more negative footing over the coming months. But at this point in time, things are relatively positive.
6: So how is the price of red meat contributing to this? We've been seeing supply outstripping demand, particularly in the sale yards yesterday in Bendigo, with it having its lowest volume in decades. So that must be great for producers that are selling.
0: Well, yeah, I guess in the sense that supply is tight. So I think this has been a theme that's carried through not just in this past season, but especially when we're talking about sheep, it's been a very extended destocking period. So ultimately, we do have that tight supply arrangement in that industry. Ultimately, it does come back to there just aren't many sheep around from that perspective. So it is keeping a lid on numbers at the sale yard. So ultimately, we are expecting that tighter supply environment to support prices for producers. There is some potential for that uplift to be capped depending on the processor demand. There's been, some challenges in terms of passing on those increases to consumers. So there is, some headwinds from that perspective, but ultimately, there's some solid signs there for sheep pricing and for cattle as well. Prices have been relatively strong, but again, some headwinds there from an export market side of things too, now that we've hit that China safeguard quota and the tariff has kicked in, and we are getting close to the South Korea quota as well.
6: For people that are unaware of these quotas, can you just explain how that mechanism works with when you hit the quota and then a tariff kicks in?
0: Yeah, so look, ultimately it does depend on the trade agreement and the arrangement, but as was announced in January this year, China was going to apply a 55% tariff to any Australian beef imported when we reached a certain quota. So we have reached that as of a couple weeks ago, and so ultimately it means that the price to import our beef in this example is more expensive. So there is also a quota for out the beef beef that we're sending to South Korea. And so that it means that tariff will increase by about, it's roughly 10 to 20%. So it does mean that that product is more expensive to bring in, and therefore there is potential for that demand in those key markets to soften as a result of that.
1: Eliza Redfern, Senior Manager of Industry Insights at Bendigo Bank Agribusiness, and they were speaking to Jane McNorden. Now, the world is currently dealing with a glut of durians, mostly because of a huge crop produced by Malaysia. Now, the sheer amount of the stinky fruit on the market means that there have been reports of it being given away for free in some regions. What does this oversupply mean, particularly for the NT's largest durian farm? Well, to find out, Sam Parry went over to visit the Shia family to learn more.
2: I've been reading in the medias that there's a lot of durians for sale. There were some durians I heard for some of the more popular varieties, like Musang King, like for 9 ringgit or $3 a kilo Australian. It's been inundated because there's an oversupply of durian on the market due to a lot more trees coming on the market. On top of that, there is some regulatory requirements in some of the new in other countries that we're exporting to that are a lot more stricter. So a lot of products that used to be able to import into China was restricted due to high levels of certain products that was found in the fruit. So end up the products were just redirected to the local market. In turn, that there's an oversupply, so there's a lot of processing of these durians. So there'll be a lot of frozen durian, and in turn, they will probably be frozen and sent to Australia.
7: Why is there an oversupply?
2: I believe in, 7 years ago or 8 years ago, there was a big demand for the Malaysian Musang King durian or any Malaysian durian because the Chinese had a big appetite. So then everyone was just clearing trees, clearing old palm plantation, which wasn't that profitable then, and started planting durian. And these durian trees, they do take 5 to 7 to 10 years to flower. So it's about 7 to 10 years now since that last boom in 2018 that ended up now these trees are coming to full production. And there's a lot more fruit on the market right now.
7: How does the global supply of durian impact prices here for you?
2: It does affect us. There's a lot more oversupply of durian on the market. They need to find more markets for these durians, these fresh durians, so they will end up cryo-freezing them so that they have a longer shelf life, so they end up sending to countries that that will accept them, like Australia, New Zealand, and in general is that because there's an oversupply in the freezer, they need to clear it in Australia, so the price will come down, and in general, that will bring down the cost, the sale price of our fresh durian we'll be having this season, whereas we're perishable. We only have maybe 3-4 week shelf life in total on a fruit, maybe 2 at the most, whereas, I've heard they're frozen Viennese durian for $7 a kilo, and we've heard Malaysian durians for about as cheap as $12 a kilo, we were last year averaging about $13 to $14 a kilo fresh wholesale. So our cost would come down, I would believe, in the next couple of years with the inundation of extra durian on the market, which is a concern for us and all the other growers in Australia.
7: What do you think can be done to address these concerns?
2: It's a bit hard. I mean, one of the concerns that we'll probably look at is it's a bit hard, but we can't really restrict free trade. So the durians will come in on the individual, but maybe testing of the durian for residual levels for chemicals. Why were these durian not accepted in China? Why is there inundation in durian in Malaysia? Is there a reason why? Is it maybe due to regulatory? Is there residual levels in these fruit that are being redirected back to Australia because we have a more of an open policy? All we need to do is submit the biosecurity policy, which is no pest or disease in the fruit, but we don't test for levels of chemicals or fungicides or any of that. As in Australia, we're pretty blessed here, and we don't have as many of those harder to kill pests in here versus in Asia, so we use very little chemicals here.
1: That was durian farmer Hun Seong Sia speaking to Sam Parry there. That's all the time we've got for On The Rural Report this Wednesday morning. Thanks so much for joining me. For more great rural stories from right across the territory, make sure you tune into the Country Hour today from 12:30 to 1:30 with Matt Bran. And if you want to listen back to this program or any others, you can do so on ABC Listen. You also stay up to date with all your primary industries and ag news on the ABC website. My name's Charles Geary, and I'll be back with you again tomorrow morning at 6:15. But for now, let's head to the newsroom.

0: $6,000 and says she worries about how she'll pay it. Jacana Energy says the problem stemmed from Power and Water Corporation's rollout of smart meters. According to PwC, system upgrades last year stopped some smart meters from automatically sending data to Jacana. The corporation says it's made changes to the system and resolved all cases.
1: A Northern Territory Indigenous leader says the removal of a statue depicting AFL player Nicky Winmar's iconic stand against racism is welcome after he was convicted of violent assault against a woman. The statue at Perth Stadium was removed less than 2 days after a Victorian court found him guilty. Aboriginal Investment NT Chief Executive Nigel Brown says Winmar is his favourite player and started important conversations about race.
2: The statue itself celebrates that symbolism, that moment captured in 1993. But we need to reinforce in the here and now that violence against women, regardless of the perpetrator, just cannot be accepted in any shape or form.
1: An Australian-led team of scientists says its research has found that a dominant algal species from South Australia's Bloom is the most toxic species of its kind ever studied, Talia Fay reports.
3: The research team says it's established that the algal species Karenia cristata has stronger toxic effects than other previously studied species. Lead author Shauna Murray says her team examined the toxicology of laboratory-grown samples of the algae strain and found it was highly toxic in low concentrations. She says the findings could partly explain the scale of the bloom's impact on the environment, including the mass mortality of coastal wildlife. Professor Murray says the algal species now needs to be studied further to develop possible future mitigation methods.
1: The Prime Minister will meet with three more Pacific leaders in Brisbane today after returning from a visit to Solomon Islands and Fiji. Here's Foreign Affairs reporter Stephen Jedgetts.
4: Anthony Albanese will meet with PNG Prime Minister James Marape, as well as the Prime Ministers of Tonga and Samoa. Mr Albanese and Mr Marape will celebrate the Pukpuk Defence Treaty coming into force. All four leaders are also likely to discuss Australia's new military alliance with Fiji. And there'll be a focus on sport, with the leaders set to sign agreements on allocating $200 million allocated for grassroots rugby league in the region under the PNG NRL deal.
1: And heading overseas, Prince Harry has lost his privacy lawsuit against the publisher of the Daily Mail newspaper on all counts. He and six other claimants, including Elton John, alleged dozens of stories about them published by Associated Newspapers in the Daily Mail and the Mail on Sunday were based on information which had been obtained unlawfully. The presiding judge, in his summary, said the complainants failed to prove those allegations. The publisher has called the decision an overwhelming victory for the Daily Mail and its journalists. And also making news, Marine Le Pen insists she will run for the French presidency next year and is vowing to appeal a criminal conviction to France's highest court. An appeals court has upheld the leader of the far-right National Rally's conviction for misusing European Union funds, but has shortened her ban on running for elected office. The Paris court has ruled Le Pen will serve a 3-year jail term with 2 years suspended and ordered her to wear an ankle tag for a year. The United States says it's revoking a general license authorizing the sale of Iranian oil, warning that Iran's actions in the Strait of Hormuz are wholly unacceptable and will be met with consequences. Three tankers have been reported being struck by unknown projectiles in and near the strait in recent days. There's been no immediate comment from Tehran or any claim of responsibility. In the weather today, Alice Springs will have a shower or two and a top of 18. Yallara, a shower or two, same, getting to 18. And for Tennant Creek, a sunny day and a top of 26.
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8: Welcome, good morning. I enjoyed the experience of chatting with you yesterday so much I decided to come back again and do it for a second time. Maybe tomorrow I'll turn up as well. Cool day, rain expected, already 6 mils of rain in the gauge at Kintore. In fact, a few people had a smattering of rain. The Bureau will explain a bit more. Yeah, 0.2 at the Granites so far, 0.2 at Rabbit Flat, 2 mils at Giles across the border, and

0: 6 mils at Kintore. There is rain expected for parts of central Australia today. Looks a bit warmer in the Barkly. I think the warmest place today is, drum roll, Cresswell Downs will be heading to 30, and the coolest place in the broadcast area will be Culgra, the top of 16 today. Enjoy. Winter's still here, hopefully for another few months. I do like it to roll on and roll on and roll on. Anyway, more from the Bureau very soon. Just listening to Jess Ong and also Charles Geary in the Rural Report suggesting that Telstra customers are having trouble connecting to the network this morning. Is that still the case? Are you having any trouble? I'm just trying to refresh the story. Yeah, ABC is reporting this morning Telstra customers across the country are reporting the provider's mobile network has crashed, potentially leaving millions unable to make phone calls or access the internet. Now, I'm a Telstra subscriber, I suppose you'd call it. I own a Telstra phone, and I'm okay. I'm not on Wi-Fi. So tell me, what's your story? Are you out of service? Are you listening on the terrestrial radio? Or are you listening on the app through your Wi-Fi service at home? Just text me if you can. If you can't, it's because your phone's not working. 0487 99 1057. Is your phone working for you? One listener earlier said, if it is having trouble, try restarting your mobile. That seemed to clear it up. Okay, thanks, Bob. 0487 99 1057. If your Telstra coverage is fine and you've connected, that's even better. 0487 99 1057. A few things happening. I'll tell you in briefs. An interesting chat with the Field Nats tonight. I'll give you details on that about the very topical issue of bird flu. That might be something to get along to today. Also, another announcement on Arafura, the Arafura mine, rare earths mine. Another big player going to take some of those resources. I'll mention that as well in briefs. As we head towards 7, I'll give you three choices for the face-off. All good choices, but you'll be the judge of that. Something which I thought was intriguing yesterday, I'd like your thoughts on this. Now, I was talking about the Fly Free to Alice Springs promotion with Daniel Rochford from Tourism Central Australia yesterday. And I, at the end of the interview, asked him this. How has the season? Has it improved? Have fuel prices come down? Have people got confidence to travel?
1: Yeah, it's turned the corner. Certainly, like, Fink was that sort of moment. And then Beanie Festival, the show, you know, it's great to see so many people.
0: Is it back?
1: Oh, look, you know, I had one caravan operator say to me on the weekend that they're still 50%, but, you know, it's, you know, the cabins are full and, you know, things are heading in the right direction.
0: So they're better?
1: They're better.
0: Okay.
1: I'm not doing cartwheels down the Todd Mall.
0: Daniel Rochford is not doing cartwheels down the Todd Mall because he can't, because it's a building site, isn't it? But it does. I mean, I did a bit of driving around, mostly west, so on Namajira and Larapinta, and I got to say, I didn't see a huge amount of traffic on my journeys to the west. But that's not the main hub. I didn't go down to the Rock. I didn't do much driving the Stuart Highway. I did see a swag of caravans rolling to town yesterday afternoon as I came back from the airport. But the question for you is, what's your report? What are you seeing? Because often a lot of you are out in the roads, especially maybe the Stuart or the Barkly. Is there traffic? Are there caravans out there? I live next to a caravan park, which over the Fink weekend you could tell was full because it had every pop top, dirt bike on roof racks, all sorts. It was packed at the north side caravan park. But is it right now? I don't think it's quite as packed. You tell me. 0487 99 1057. I did actually see one of our local caravan parks up for sale the other day. Do you want to buy a caravan park? You could. I don't know the price. I'll have to go back. 0487 99 1057. Are you having trouble with your mobile phone? If you're Telstra, tell me. And two, What are the roads of the Northern Territory? What are the roads of Central Australia and the Barkly looking like? Are there cars? Are there travellers? Are there caravans out there? Before 7, we'll also hear from one of the other recipients of those new Red Centre Tourism Development Fund grants. Interesting experience for Art Tours of Australia. I'll give you a taste of that in just a moment. But yeah, just tell me, what's the traffic like in the Stuart Highway? Have you been out and about? Are there many caravans? Are there many travellers? More importantly, maybe, are you a traveller? Are you caravanning? 0487 99 1057. Thank you, Helen. Helen just says, working on the app from Tennant. Thank you, Helen. And you're on Telstra, so you're okay. 0487 99 1057. What are the roads, the streets of the centre looking like? Have we got lots of travellers out there? And B, is your Telstra phone working at the moment? Let's go back in time. Let's go back to a momentous day 46 years ago.
2: State of Origin. The first contest was held in Brisbane in 1980 and was broadcast by Channel 7.
3: This could be the try they're after. Yes, it is. He's over, running around, and Beachstead is in.
2: It was a brutal encounter.
4: That'll be the final tackle and one the Queensland will be... Ooh, gee, there's a big one by Wynn. Beats it, came at him.
5: Actually, it was Greg Oliphant that put the first one in, and a niggly little one, and it's in.
4: It's on for young and old now.
2: Queensland won 20 points to 10.
4: There's a full-time hooter, and it's all over.
0: The first game of State of Origin Rugby League was played on this day, 1980. As you heard there, a victory for Queensland, 2010. And maybe this is an omen for tonight in Origin 3, being played at Lang Park, or whatever the commercial name is these days. It is going to favour Queensland, especially as this is the decider. You'll hear that on 783 ABC Alice Springs this evening. Also, maybe this is an omen as well. Today, Mal Meninga turned 66. Mal Meninga, great of Queensland. So that could be another sign. Tonight could be the Maroons. There you go. Though, question without notice, and I wish I had Will here. Will will be back tomorrow, I'm told. Thursday's tomorrow? Yeah. So I'm told... I went looking for the Mal Meninga postbox last year on Range Crescent. It's not there. Is it still in Range Crescent? Feel free to tell me where it is now. Or is it gone? Did someone, a New South Wales supporter, remove it? Get in contact if you know. Where has the Mal Meninga post box gone? It is 17 away from 8. Let's get out of the vault this morning. Now, Beck Campbell is his name, but you know him as Beck, US singer, guitarist, songwriter. He's turning 56 today. He's won a few Grammys. Big hit. With albums Mellow Gold and, of course, the original one, Odelay. But this is a collaboration, because I love a good collaboration, with Beck, collaborating here with Emmylou Harris on a Graham Parsons song, Sin City.

0: Sin City Beck, who's having a birthday today. He's turning 56 there with the great Emmylou Harris on the Graham Parsons song, Sin City. 13 away from 7. Asking the question, are you having trouble with Telstra this morning? Mark says, I'm working on the app at Fink through Elon. Thank you. 0487991057. Helen in TC is good. Alex says, hi, Brashy. Testing. Telstra Wi-Fi currently not working, but my phone is okay. Recaravans, there's been a lot of them recently in Palm Circuit. Traffic was actually banked up along the road to the entrance of a nearby large caravan park a couple of days ago. Appears the caravan parks in my area are quite busy at present. Thank you, Alex. Another one here says, vans on the road on Monday to tenant overflow at walk up 3/4 4 by 4pm. Thank you. So we're trying to get a feel. What is the drive market looking like for you at the moment? So 0487991057. Is Telstra working for you? And B, what are the roads like? Are you seeing a lot of caravans and travellers on the roads? 0487991057.
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0: We'll catch up the Bureau in just a moment. Also, we'll give you some briefs and the face-off after 7 o'clock. We'll talk about NAIDOC Week. It is halfway through NAIDOC Week celebrations here in Central Australia. We'll run through what's still to come with the local NAIDOC committee. But let's talk about some of these ideas, which have got big dollars from the Red Centre Tourism Development Fund grants. We spoke about this. 17 different operators getting a piece of $2.5 million. Now, one of these is Art Tours of Australia. They've received $250,000 for two different initiatives, Paint the Night by Moonlight and another one called The Quiet Beneath, which will deliver a hot and cold overnight experience. Anna Dakin joined Paul Serratorian Drive to talk about The Quiet Beneath and what exactly is it?
2: The Quiet Beneath, The Quiet Between, we're playing with two different names at the moment, and I think I'm going to go with The Quiet Between. So the idea is that you take a bit of time out of your regular life and you come and stay in this very beautiful little teeny tiny house. And this tiny house sits right next to a sauna. The sauna is lined up alongside an outdoor ice bath. And you have the opportunity to jump out, of the sauna, hot environment, into a freezing cold ice bath, and ideally bounce between the two environments a little bit. And what is becoming quite popular in 2026 is doing these sorts of sauna experiences just to sort of, I guess, kickstart a certain state of mind. The idea with The Quiet Between is that you kind of become almost like self-insulated, almost like a self-reflective cocoon-like state for an evening or potentially two, to really dig into a sort of meditation, a sort of creative, reflective moment, journaling, etc., reflection. You leave the experience ideally sort of supercharged and with some kind of intention for how you want to move forward with your creative practice or life or whatever it is that the individual experiencing the overnight place would want to move forward with. We have also got this very unique device, which I think is extremely exciting. So with the tiny house, inside the tiny house, there will be what is quite hard to describe just with words, but basically is a flashing light that you look at with closed eyes. And this light is a kind of meditation device that was designed by a pair of Austrian neurologists who were very interested in near-death experiences and drawing people into, I guess, like this sort of this kind of middle place between awake and asleep, this sort of meditative space where your mind goes into it's almost like a supercharged meditation. So this flashing light flashes at a rate that's really similar to the rate at which the neurons in your brain fire. And so when you're looking, meditating, using this light, you kind of have these sorts of insights that can be quite difficult to come to without the support of this, of this light.
0: Interesting. That's Anna Dakin from Art Tours of Australia. And one of the new initiatives she's looking to develop at her sites down towards White Gums, 13 away from 7. Give you some choice in the face-off before we go any further. Now, this song from the Four Tops, this song was recorded on this day, 1965.

0: Vote 1-0-4-8-7-9-9-1-0-5-7 for the Four Tops, the same old song. Going up against that. I know, I play it quite often, don't I? But I love it. You may love it too. Baker Street, From City to City. Now, the album, City to City, Jerry Rafferty's 1978 album, bumped off Saturday Night Fever on the number one spot on this day, 1978. Go One with Baker Street. And your final choice? One of Us, Joan Osborne. That was number one in 1996 for her. And she turns 64 today. So vote for Joan Osborne. Those are your choices this morning. John says, Telstra app, no problem here, says John D in Alice Springs.
1: 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Weather.
0: Seven away from seven. Rebecca Patrick, good morning.
2: Good morning, Stuart.
0: I see some rain to the west. I see 6 mils at Kintore so far. How much more is out there?
2: Yeah, it's probably not that much more. There's a few sprinkles to the west of Alice Springs, so around Ormiston Gorge and down to Eldonda, we're seeing a few little sprinkles, but in terms of rain falling in gauges, as you said, Kintore with 6. Also a little bit up in the Tanami, Rabbit Flat and the Granites, picking up 0.2 of a millimetre.
0: Okay, with that, those gaugings already in place, what can we expect today in Central Australia and the Barkly?
2: Yeah, so as you said, the cloud at the moment is basically at the doorstep of Alice Springs, so and to the west. It is expected to come across the Simpson District throughout the course of the day, so increasing cloud if you're around Alice Springs or further east. So fairly cloudy conditions with a little bit of light rain at the moment through the Lassiter and up into the Tanami, and expected to continue through the day. Generally, in terms of rainfall getting up to around that 5 millimetre mark, there might be some isolated pockets of a little bit more. There is a chance of a storm sparking up perhaps this afternoon or tonight, so just be aware there might be some lightning around.
0: Okay, around Alice itself, perhaps?
2: There's a possibility. There could be one or two around.
0: Okay, maybe some rain to come. In the Barkly, will they share in any precipitation?
2: Perhaps just the southern part, so maybe south of Alicarung area is a chance of seeing a few sprinkles, but Tennant Creek today is expected to remain sunny, so warmer temperatures further north, so Tennant Creek expecting a top of 20.

0: 26 today, 18 degrees for Alice Springs, and Uluru, Yallara getting up to about 17 today.
1: Yeah, I think Culgra's coldest at 16 and Cresswell Downs warmest at 30. So there's your spread. Hey, I've got some choice for you. Want to vote for one of these songs? Now it's the same. That song recorded by the Four Tops on this day, 1965. Text your vote for the Four Tops, you know how to do that. Or your second choice today. The album City to City, from which Baker Street comes, went to number one on the charts on this day, 1978. And your third choice, the birthday of Joan Osborne, and this 1996 hit for her. It's 30 years old. I think that's a new song. What do you like to hear?
0: Oh, go for Baker Street, thanks.
1: Baker Street is yours. Thank you so much.
0: Thank you.
1: Rebecca Patrick at the Bureau, you're on Breakfast.
2: Spend your afternoon with Liz Travascus.
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4: Recognising the generations who stood strong, who ensured that our voices were heard, who protected and maintained culture.
2: ABC Darwin and the Northern Territory.
1: Now, I wonder, because some of you are saying your phones are fine on Telstra, because the reports this morning that the Telstra network has crashed. Mine's been fine, or I think it was, still is, according to the little display there. John D says, Telstra app, no problem. That's John D and Alice. Mark says he's on Elon Musk. Helen says she's okay. Alex says he's okay as well, but the Wi-Fi is not working, but the phone is okay. What are you seeing? Because I'm not seeing a lot of you texting in for the face-off. Normally, you would have put in a screed of votes. So I do wonder, are some of you not able to get your phone to work? 0487991057. Get those votes in, either for Baker Street, for Jerry Rafferty, for the Four Tops, or for Joan Osborne. Something before we hit the news, and I think this is quite important. Now, there's a very topical speaker with the Field Nats tonight at Olive Pink Botanic Gardens. Now, this is at 7 o'clock this evening. Talking about the bird flu here in the NT. Now, this will be presented by Dr. Kathy Moylan, Regional Vet Officer for Alice Springs for the NTG. Now, she will present info on bird flu in Australia in relation to the previous situation, the current situation, and the unknown, and what we can all do about it. Kathy Moylan, has conducted passive surveillance at the Alice Springs Wastewater Treatment Facility for over 2 years and sits in the National Steering Group and leading expert here in Australia. So if you're interested, get along to that here on ABC Alice Springs. Also, just in the NT News this morning, more news on the Arafura Rare Earths development, saying that the Nolans Project will also get some takeoff. Indian companies are going to take quite a large portion of some of those resources. So they've signed, that is, Arafura signed an initial 5-year deal with an Indian industrial group to supply rare earth oxides. There you go. Get those votes in, but if your phone's not working, I don't know if you can vote. 0487 991057. We're going to catch up. The halfway mark of NAIDOC week is upon us. But yeah, tell us, are your phones working or not? 0487 991057. Right now, it is 7 o'clock.
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0: Thousands of Telstra users are reporting problems with their provider this morning. Customers affected by Jacana Energy's power bills delays are speaking out, and the stage is set for tonight's Rugby League State of Origin Series decider. This is ABC News. Good morning. I'm Roxanne Fitzgerald. Telstra is investigating an issue affecting its mobile and data connections this morning. Glenn Lauder reports.
1: The website Down Detector, which monitors Australian businesses for potential outages, began showing a spike in problems reported by Telstra users at around 4 a.m. Eastern Standard Time. Within a couple of hours, its spikes were around 7,000. Customers with smaller providers

0: Long, Tangerine and Woolworths Mobile are also reporting problems. Telstra says it's looking into an issue affecting some mobile calls and data connections. It's urging anyone experiencing issues to try again, saying things may work after a retry.
1: A single mother of six children who works full-time as a nurse in Darwin says she's worried about how she will pay off a $6,000 energy bill. Gemma Turner is among roughly 5,000 Jacana Energy customers caught up in a system failure that left people without electricity bills for months and debts into the thousands when bills were finally sent. Ms Turner says she didn't get a bill for almost 12 months.
2: I'm a single mum with six children. I work full-time. I'm a registered nurse. The cost of living is huge anyway, and any family struggles. It's just that there's no leeway now.
1: Jacana Energy says the billing issues lay with Power and Water Corporation and its rollout of the smart meter system, which, according to PwC, was impacted last year during upgrades. Power and Water says it's made changes to the system and resolved all of the cases. A dispute over how Australia prices medicines has sparked fears. Thousands of people with multiple sclerosis will be forced to pay up to around $30,000 a year to access life-saving treatments. The government's Pharmaceutical Benefits Scheme Advisory Committee will meet today to discuss the future of two MS medicines currently on the PBS amid a pricing stoush with the drug makers. MS Australia Deputy CEO Dr. Julia Moranhan says removing the drugs from the PBS would be a devastating loss for patients.
3: These medications keep people stable, they give them a better quality of life, they reduce disability, they allow people to remain in the workforce. This is money well spent.
1: US President Donald Trump has already ruffled feathers at the annual NATO summit over strikes on Iran and his desire to control Greenland. Europe correspondent Mazoe Ford has the details.
4: As the NATO summit began, leaders unveiled arms deals worth billions of dollars to show they are heeding US calls to spend more to defend Europe. Even so, President Trump took a swipe soon after arriving in Ankara by saying he would have boycotted the summit because the US wasn't treated well by NATO leaders over its strikes on Iran. But he came because he likes Turkey as president. He also reiterated his desire that the US should control Greenland, not Denmark. The leaders held a formal dinner at the presidential palace. The main summit gets underway later today. Mazoe Ford, ABC News, Ankara.
1: A group of former Pacific leaders are raising concerns about Australia and Fiji's new security treaty. The Pacific Elders Voice, a group made up of former Pacific presidents and prime ministers, says the region's security should be the responsibility of the Pacific Islands Forum and not individual countries. The group says such an arrangement makes small Pacific countries powerless and increases their vulnerability. It warns that geopolitical competition among global powers is now reshaping the security architecture of the Pacific region. It's been revealed almost half of Queensland's prisoners end up back in jail 2 years after they're released. State political reporter Jack Mackay has the details.
5: The Auditor General has released a new report that warns Queensland Corrective Services isn't effectively planning for or facilitating the rehabilitation and reintegration of prisoners. It notes 44% of prisoners released from jail in 2022-23 returned to custody within 2 years. The Audit Office says less than half of prisoners who left custody in 2024-25 received pre-release support, such as help setting up a bank account. Queensland Corrective Services insists it delivers a range of evidence-informed rehabilitation services for its inmates.
1: Tasmania's Parks and Wildlife Service says bookings to walk the popular Overland Track from December to March have sold out. The 65-kilometre, six-day trek through the Cradle Mountain National Park attracts about 11,000 walkers each year, with bookings opening yesterday morning. Bookings are required during the peak season from October until the end of May and are limited to 34 departures per day. Tori Ross from the Parks and Wildlife Service says more than 5,000 people have booked a spot already.
6: I think it's been really strong again this year. We've had a really high demand in terms of walking, and we've sold out all of the departures from December through to March. So again, it shows that the walk is a really popular attraction for Tasmanians, interstate visitors and international visitors.
1: Prince Harry and six other high-profile claimants have lost a long-running legal saga against two tabloid newspapers. Europe correspondent Catherine Diss reports.
4: The loss is the end of the road in a long legal saga for Prince Harry, who claimed, along with six other claimants, including Sir Elton John and Liz Hurley, that their privacy had been breached by unlawful means, such as phone tapping and intercepting voicemails. Justice Neckland dismissed all 14 claims put forward, saying suspicion, even understandable suspicion, isn't proof. The Daily Mail publisher, Associated Newspapers, welcomed the ruling, declaring this proves every single article was legitimately sourced. The Duke of Sussex has previously won other cases against the Sun and Mirror newspaper groups.
1: A Northern Territory Indigenous leader has welcomed the removal of a statue of AFL player Nicky Winmar, but says the same standards should be applied to other historical figures still on display. A statue at Perth Stadium of AFL player Nicky Winmar's iconic stand against racism was pulled down last week, less than 2 days after a Victorian court found him guilty of violent assault against a woman. Aboriginal Investment NT Chief Executive Nigel Brown says he supports that decision, but there are other figures who have not been held to the same standards.
7: It deserves that public debate. Do we, you know, simply forget all of the details in relation to these predominantly white men of a colonial era who did a lot in this country, but also did a lot of evil as well?
1: And the stage is set for tonight's Rugby League State of Origin Series decider in Brisbane. Queensland has all the momentum and is the favourite going into the blockbuster at Lang Park. Maroons coach Billy Slater says the squad has put in the hard yards, but says New South Wales will be tough to beat.
8: I'd be surprised if they don't play well. They're a good team. They always have been. I've been in and around this environment for long enough to know that the opposition are a quality outfit and we respect them highly.
1: Now with sport, here's Jared Coote.
5: Argentina has kept its hopes of winning a second straight Men's Soccer World Cup alive after coming from 2 goals down to beat Egypt 3-2 in the round of 16 in Atlanta. The defending champions were 2 goals down late in the match, but scored 3 times in 14 minutes, with Enzo Fernandez scoring the winner in the 93rd minute. Lionel Messi scored Argentina's second to sit on top of the Golden Boot standings with 8 goals for the tournament. The International Olympic Committee has provisionally lifted its suspension on Russia's Olympics body, meaning its athletes could be allowed to compete for their country at the 2028 Games in Los Angeles. The IOC suspended the Russian Olympic Committee in 2023 in response to the war in Ukraine. And American tennis player Coco Gauff has reached the Wimbledon semifinals for the first time after coming from a set down to beat fourth seed Jessica Pegula. She'll play Caroline Muchova in the next round after the Czech player beat Japan's Naomi Osaka 7-6, 6-4. In the men's draw, Jannik Sinner is through to the final four after he cruised past Jan Lennard Struff in straight sets.
1: Also making headlines this morning, the United States says it's revoking a general license authorizing the sale of Iranian oil, warning that Iran's actions in the Strait of Hormuz are wholly unacceptable and will be met with consequences. 3 tankers have reported being struck by unknown projectiles in and near the strait in recent days. There has been no immediate comment from Tehran or any claim of responsibility. That's the latest from the ABC newsroom.
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9: On 7:10, I am intrigued to know how your phones are working, because normally by this time we'd have a screed of votes on the face-off, thanks to you using your text line 0487991050, and there's still votes coming through, but it's nothing like what I'd expect, especially given Baker Street, maybe the Four Tops, even Joan Osborne in the face-off. And the question I had for you this morning was, what are the roads of Central Australia and the Barkly looking like? Have you seen caravans? Are the grey nomads on the move? Some of you, obviously, have been getting in contact. That's good. But a lot of you, I reckon, not being able to get through. It's a stupid question, is it? Are you having trouble with your phone as you yell at the radio? I am having trouble with my phone. I can't help you, unfortunately. 0487991057. So Graham in TC says, morning, Brashy. No Telstra mobile coverage on my phone. SOS. But Optus is working. Sending you this on Wi-Fi messaging. There you go. Thanks, Graham. And your vote went to the four tops. So it's even Stevens. A low-scoring game this morning with the face-off because I think a lot of people aren't able to get through. Morning, Brash, says Paul. Are using Woolies Mobile, Telstra. No service between St. Phillips and Larapinta. I'm using Wi-Fi via Starlink. That is okay. There you go. Dallas says, good morning, Brash. No Telstra Mobile, but have Wi-Fi. Baker Street for me. Baker Street is in front at the moment, I must tell you, dear people. But because it's a low-scoring game, it is only 2 points between Baker Street and the Four Tops, as well as Joan Osborne. Thank you, Nicole B. You got through. So, yeah, there's a few votes for Joan, a few votes for the Four Tops, and a few more votes for, yes, Baker Street. Here we go. 0487991057. I'm only with you till 8. It's a mini breakfast. Lara Stimson with you after 8:30 from Darwin. But I'll be back in full tomorrow. Back in full. Because they've allowed Will Regan to come back from New South Wales. Bruce just said, good morning, Stuart. Telstra has been absolutely hopeless on the Ross Highway for years. Amazing how many people, including ourselves, are on Starlink. We can see the towers in West Gap. I know, Bruce. It is mind-numbing, the fact that you can literally see the towers on West Gap and yet not be able to get through. And do you have a vote, Bruce? Do you have a vote? Here are your candidates. I'll give them to you in a moment. Catching up with the halfway mark with the local NAIDOC committee. Fun run today. There is the NAIDOC ball on this weekend. And don't forget, there is actually the NAIDOC, the National NAIDOC Awards are in town in August. I do see one familiar name from Central Australia up for big award in that one. But yes, we'll keep you in touch with what's going on. Fun run at Head Street. We'll talk NAIDOC in just a moment. But let's vote away your democratic right to vote for one of these three songs.

0: A classic from the Four Tops and the same old song. That was recorded on this day, 1965. A lot of covers, including Rod Stewart of that song. But you can get on board with that one. Baker Street comes from the album City to City. It replaced Saturday Night Fever at the top of the charts on this day in 1978. It had this classic. Baker Street from City to City. Vote one for Jerry Rafferty. And your third choice goes to Joan Osborne, who's having a birthday today. What if God was one of us? Just a slob like one of us. There you go, Joan Osborne. Vote for that. So Baker Street gets another vote from Alison in Jay Bay. Thank you so much. Phil W. wants the Four Tops. Thank you. Keep the votes coming through. Let's just quickly check the weather. Today, there's a ridge directing an east to southeasty flow across the NT. There's a cloud band that's going to develop across the south. That'll be across the south until the end of the week. Now, there's a slight to medium chance of showers and thunderstorms south of TC, increasing to a medium to high chance in the southeast Simpson and northeast Lassiter. Also, a slight to medium chance of showers in the northeast Barkley. Today's winds, light to moderate southeasterly winds. They'll tend southerly in the Simpson. Alice, 18, a shower or two. For Yolara, 17, a shower or two as well. 26 for Tennant Creek today, so no rain for you. And show day looks to be pretty good, 13 to 25. Nadoc March in TC tomorrow, 14 to 26. For Elliot, 29 today and sunny. And finally for Yundamu, let's head to the Tanami, 20 and a shower or two. Currently 6 mils of rain in the gauge at Kintore, 0.2 at the Granites, and 0.2 at Rabbit Flat. But now 0.4 at Yolara as well. That's been added in. Can't see. Maybe it's a bit grey outside in Alice Springs. Maybe a bit grey, but not too much. Get those final votes in for those three songs, for the Four Tops, for Joan Osborne, and Baker Street. Baker Street has a 1-point lead at the moment. Let's talk NAIDOC Week. Now, NAIDOC Week is reaching its midpoint today, and as you know, 2026 season NAIDOC marked 50 years of deadly. Now, that 50 years refers to the half century since the NAIDOC Committee became fully Indigenous and expanded into a week-long national event. Of course, NAIDOC meant day of observance, not week, so we're not going to change the actual name. Now, so far, hundreds have marched to the centre of Alice. That was on Monday, had a community day on the lawns. Barkley will have the march tomorrow morning in Tennant Creek. And Saturday, we'll see the NAIDOC Ball. And on Friday, the area around Newland Park Skate Park will host a party of music and youth culture with the Newlandia Festival. Now, amongst that, there's a suite of smaller activities and events you can check out online. Something also add this to this is the National NAIDOC Awards on August 15 will be here in Alice Springs. Now, they were supposed to be here, I reckon, maybe it was the first or second year of COVID. But COVID, of course, disrupted a lot of things. So the awards are in Alice Springs this year. Co-chair of the local NAIDOC committee, Tillman Lowe, joins us. Tillman, good morning.
1: Good morning. How are you?
0: I'm well. Welcome. And how's it going? How's this week looking?
1: It's been good. It's been very busy, but it's, I think, especially coming off Monday. Monday was a very well attended event, and the feedback was really positive. So we're pretty happy with the start of the week, and hopefully it can continue on into the rest of the week as well.
0: Now, because here's interesting. Now, Tillman, you're back in town. You've been away working in WA for, what, 10, 11 years now. You're back in town. Was this the first NAIDOC you've been part of since getting back?
1: No, I joined the committee just before last year's NAIDOC. They were just needing a little bit more support and help, so I jumped on board. Someone reached out to me on there, and I was very, very happy to put my hand up and support the lovely committee and ladies that they had there. So this is my second year. I'm the co-chair this year. Stepped into that role, but it's been incredibly busy in the lead up, and I know as you can imagine, all of us are all volunteers on the committee and all work full time, so. It's been a lot of commitment and a lot of time spent trying to organise some of the events this week. So It's very, very rewarding to now get to this point and see all of that effort.
0: How does it feel to be in Central Australia marking NAIDOC, maybe rather than being Western Australia where you've been for 10 or 11 years? How different?
1: Well, like it's a very different feel, you know, the way that we have culture here, and I say this for everyone as well, wherever I go, culture in Central Australia, not even just Northern Territory, like Central Australia is so rich, it's so readily available. It's not like it's in your face, but it's there and it's present, and it's not something that we lost, and we're not really at that stage where we need to try our best to preserve it. It's still lived and it's still actioned every single day, whereas everywhere else, you know, I've spent a lot of time in Perth, as you said, and even going through Melbourne and Sydney and Adelaide and things like that, it has a different feel.
0: Mm. Well, you're in a place like WA, 3% of the population would be Indigenous, while in the Northern Territory, a third of the population is Indigenous. The pure fact that there is so much more here in the Northern Territory would reflect that in something like NAIDOC.
1: Yeah, in some aspects, I think it's probably the percentages is, while it's much larger in the Northern Territory, it's the numbers are still very similar for Perth. So, like when you attend those NAIDOC events in Perth, they're massive. They're huge events.
0: Well, there's a bit, I suppose, it's a town of what, 2 million or something like that these days.
1: Yeah. It's it is they invest a lot into those events over there, and it is quite special. But again, like the history over there, they're still trying to bring it back and reestablish it, especially after a lot of that the stolen generation and a lot of the mob coming back, and they're rediscovering all of their language and trying to reestablish that. And you know, they're doing a lot of work in their schools to build that language and things like that, whereas here we have all of that ready. People, you know, a lot of the mob that live in communities, they speak 4 or 5 of the local Central Australian.
0: Well, you can walk down
1: languages.
0: The mall. If the mall wasn't a work site, you could walk down the mall and hear up to
1: exactly
0: nine plus languages being spoken. So it's completely different.
1: Very true.
0: From nearly any other part of the country, I suspect.
1: Yeah, absolutely. You know, probably the only ones that could sort of still connect in the same way that we do to community is some of those top end communities. It's very, very special, and I think for sometimes we kind of take that for granted. And you know, NAIDOC Week is really a great opportunity for us to then showcase that. And for me, it's something not only just for us as Aboriginal people to be proud of, but like as a whole community, we should really understand. Like it's incredible that we've been able to still have this in the way that we do, and still have the availability in the way that we do. And while we don't always share it as well as we could, it's still a great opportunity during NAIDOC Week for everyone within the community to come down and celebrate that culture that we have here.
0: Get around it. And a lot of people there down going through the march, and also on the lawns at the council. It's also, how important do you think it is, given we've had a pretty tough few months in Alice Springs for a variety of reasons, but I think the death of Kumanjoe Little Baby especially was a tough time. How important do you think this week is this year, given the content, you know, given the things which have been happening in town?
1: Yeah, it's like this, it's been a lot of very sad events, and you know, a lot of people won't know that there's been sort of a start of change in the guard around who the guardians of culture are. You know, we're seeing a lot of our matriarchs and patriarchs are passing away recently, which is very, obviously very sad and upsetting for our communities, but it sort of meant that there's now going to be a change of elders and leaders coming through. I think this week really coming together is allowed for some of that healing to happen as well. You know, for Aboriginal people, coming together is a big part of that healing. It allows us to establish or re-establish those connections and those kinships and really build upon that culture and those relationships that we have to keep that connection strong. So while it is sad, it's always a good opportunity for that reconnection and that growth to happen as well.
0: Yeah. Still things happen this NAIDOC week as well, on a more prosaic level. Fun run at Head Street this afternoon.
1: Yep. Yeah, it's going to be down there at Head Street Oval, 5 p.m. till 7.
0: You got your runners?
1: I do. It is going to be a little bit cold, but
0: how many k's? How many? What sort of distance are we looking at?
1: Well, if someone can get through a 5k in that time, we'll be pretty impressed. But yeah, we know it's going to be cold, so we just want to try and encourage people to come down. And the more people that's down there, the warmer it's going to be. And obviously, running keeps you a bit warm as well.
0: Absolutely. So what time? 5 o'clock.
1: There's going to be some kids rides down. There's lots of other activities happening. There's going to be a barbecue, free food, everything down there. So it is a lot of fun. It's not just people running.
0: Yeah, yeah.
1: But it's a good time for the kids. It's a good time for families to come out.
0: And healthy. I mean, that's the other thing. Talk about health and healthy lifestyles as well.
1: Yeah, absolutely. You know, it's that's a big part of it as well. You know, we see a lot of health issues for our mob, and doing things like this is just really supportive to get them to start thinking about their health a bit more, and taking that opportunity to actually get out there and be active is really good. So,
0: NAIDOC Ball on the weekend. Are the tickets available? I think they were quite limited yesterday.
1: Yeah, I think we've pushed it open because we've had people reach out saying that, yep, we want to get a ticket, but we just want to wait towards the end of the week. So we're like, all right, we'll hold it out for a little bit longer. But yes, it's getting pretty close to capacity, but... No, it's looking like it's going to be a really good event. A lot of local Aboriginal artists. I think we've sold over 200 tickets already at the moment. So we are going to have it a little bit open for a little bit longer. So definitely, if you have the want to get to it, please come along. And we're going to be celebrating all of our award winners that night as well. So handing out all of our, we have 9 different categories, and handing out all of our awards on the night. So that's going to be a great opportunity to celebrate some of the amazing successes and projects, initiatives that we see our local mob are doing at the moment as well.
0: Hey, Tillman, thanks for coming down. Good luck. Enjoy the rest of the week.
1: Appreciate that, mate. Thank you.
0: And we'll talk soon.
1: Absolutely. Thank you.
0: Co-chair of the Alice Springs of Mantua NAIDOC Committee, Tillman Lowe. And, fun run today. There's other events. You can go and check them online. Fun run this evening, but also the ball. And then in August, they're actually the National Awards as well, which will be happening. But we'll talk more about that as we get into mid-August. Now, the winner this morning, I'm not surprised of the face-off, but it is by about 3 votes. It is Baker Street this morning.

0: Worthy winner. Baker Street, thank you for those who get through on the text line. Sorry to Sally and others who could not get in for Joan Osborne. But let's, before we hit the news, Charles Geary has many words. He loves words. Good morning, Charles.
1: I love the sound of my own voice, Brash, and you're really enabling that this morning.
0: Well, there's so many things happening in the world of sport.
1: There is.
0: Now, let's just quickly touch on World Cup. Now, what's the score between Switzerland and Colombia at the moment?
1: So, Switzerland-Colombia, thankfully we've got the TV right here in front of us. It's just started their extra, added extra time. They've gone nil all into their end of the first 90, so we've got another 30 minutes, potentially another penalty shootout at this World Cup. It's been the World Cup of penalty shootouts, I think. But both these sides, probably you'd say maybe the weaker sides left remaining are going to make it to the quarterfinal.
0: Messi scored again for Argentina, but it was a little bit of a controversial
1: match, Mr. Brash. So Egypt go 2-0 up in a 3-2 loss. They get a goal disallowed for a foul that's committed early in the movement, and then Argentina in about the last 15 minutes of the game going on score 3 goals, one from Messi, a 93rd match winner for Enzo Fernandez as well. So very controversial match. I think I saw somewhere that Egyptian forward Zico essentially came out after the match in a post-match interview and went, yeah, this was rigged. so they are not taking it super well, but yeah, it's obvious.

0: Laurie Daly, coach of New South Wales, in his infinite wisdom, has given himself the task of trying to win at Lang Park in Brisbane in a Game 3 decider. I think they've also dropped Brian To'o from the wing from New South Wales. This Queensland squad is coming back to full strength as well. Reece Walsh coming off the bench. I think, and this is not just a one-eyed Queensland bias to me, New South Wales have given themselves a mammoth, potentially insurmountable task this evening.
1: Lang Park, how many does that take?
0: 52,500.
1: And there'll be two Blues fans.
0: There will be. There'll be some big chance of Queenslander throughout the evening. I there's certainly maybe more talent, you could say, in aspects of the New South Wales squad, but they're really looking quite uninspired at points, and the mistakes are not helping.
1: Can I say, Charles Geary, you are wasted as rural reporter?
0: Oh, that's a very... Is that a compliment?
1: I don't know if it's a comment about your rural reporting or about your sports reporting. Charles, enjoy.
0: Brash, thank you.
1: We should head to the newsroom because it is way past 7:30.
2: Good morning, James Elton and Catherine with ABC News. Telstra is looking into a mobile outage currently impacting Darwin, Palmerston and Katherine, and lots of places around the country as well. A spokesperson for the telco says it's looking into an issue affecting some mobile calls and data connections. The spokesperson says if you're having trouble connecting, try again, as it may work on a retry. Telstra says it's on it and will share an update as soon as it's fixed. The ABC is looking into how widespread this issue is. A single mother of six children who works full-time as a nurse in Darwin says she's worried about how she'll pay off a $6,000 energy bill. Gemma Turner is among roughly 5,000 Jacana Energy customers caught up in a system failure that left people without electricity bills for months and debts into the thousands when bills were finally sent. Ms. Turner says she didn't get a bill for almost 12 months.
3: I'm a single mum with six children. I work full-time. I'm a registered nurse. The cost of living is huge anyway, and any family struggles. It's just that there's no leeway now.
2: A Northern Territory Indigenous leader has welcomed the removal of a statue of AFL player Nicky Winmar, but says the same standards should be applied to other historical figures still on display. A statue at Perth Stadium of AFL player Nicky Winmar's iconic stand against racism was pulled down last week, less than 2 weeks after a Victorian court found him guilty of violent assault against a woman. Aboriginal Investment NT Chief Executive Nigel Brown says he supports that decision, but there are other figures who have not been held to the same standards.
4: It deserves that public debate. Do we, you know, simply forget all of the details in relation to these predominantly white men of a colonial era who did a lot in this country, but also did a lot of evil as well?
2: And also making news at the moment, just on that Telstra outage, a communications fault on Victoria's regional train line is wreaking havoc for commuters, with all of its lines suspended across the state. The fault is believed to be linked to the nationwide Telstra outage, and passengers are being advised to defer travel where possible. V-Line says it doesn't know how long it will take to get radio services and the network restored, and it looks like it's happening in other places too. In Canberra, the public transport authorities there are working to fix an information outage with their ticketing system, MyWay Plus. Transport Canberra says the disruption means commuters trying to access MyWay Plus this morning may experience intermittent travel information. But so far, bus and rail services are running on time. It's not yet known whether that issue in Canberra is related to the Telstra outage impacting mobile customers this morning, but it may well be. And I can tell you, Brashy, my phone's out too.
1: Yeah. Here's the hilarious thing. Good morning, James Elton.
2: Good morning.
1: So my phone is working fine, but every other person, like we spoke to Tillman Lowe from NAIDOC before 7:30, he had two phones, a work phone and a personal phone. One worked and one didn't on Telstra. So what's the latest? So I missed the start of the bulletin. So what have we been told by Telstra?
2: Well, not that much, really. They're working on it. They're saying try. It's the oldest IT advice in the book, isn't it?
1: Trying to turn it on and off and on, yeah.
2: Turn it off and on again. Seems like early days, but it's pretty interesting that it's starting to crash some...
1: Transport systems
2: and things like that.
1: A little bit worrying. Absolutely. Yeah, because certainly it does seem to be affecting Alice Springs and I think Tennant Creek as well, because one listener just said their phone was working. They've gone to the shed to get the Starlink.
2: Oh, well. Yeah.
1: And do you know how many listeners are on Starlink? A lot. Because a lot of people say...

0: Someone texted me from Finkham Starlink. Someone who lives on the Ross Highway. Now, the Ross Highway literally can see the towers in the West Gap. Bruce on the Ross Highway has a Starlink because the Telstra service is so poor for him.
1: Wow. Yeah. Wow. I mean, it's amazing seeing how many people have them on their rigs coming through, like the caravans and four-wheel drives.
0: Absolutely.
1: Heaps of them are set up with it.
0: Mike Nash, president of the Tennant Creek Turf Club, just said, Brashy, welcome back. I can only contact you via Elon.
1: Yeah. That's it. It's, I mean, I guess it's a good thing in times like this, but we'll see how long it takes them to get it back online.
0: Yeah, and it just shows how we're dependent upon the bleeding things.
1: Yeah. We should nationalize it, maybe. I don't know.
0: Well, it was, remember? It was called Telecom. And do you think that, but do you think nationalizing would make any difference to tech, you know, snafus like this? Yeah, exactly.
1: Just, yeah.
0: Okay.
1: Retreat quietly.
0: You go. You retreat, James Dalton. I'll catch you tomorrow.
1: See ya.
0: Good on you. Actually, no, I won't, because James is heading out to Lim and Gulf. Lucky guy. Barry says, Stuart, I use Telstra. Just dropped my better half at work outside of my home Wi-Fi. I have no phone, no service. As soon as I'm back home, I'm back on air with the coverage via my home Wi-Fi. Not happy, Jan. Yeah. Some seem to be working, some not. Wendy says, my phone and Wi-Fi seem to be working. My vote is definitely for Baker Street. Well, Wendy, I'm glad you got that one. But a number of you have gone and got your Starlinks out. Yeah, some people in Whatair, people in Fink. So keep them coming, people. No chat this morning with Felicity Green from Araluen because her phone don't work. Oh, my goodness. Mike Nash and TC said, and the landline is now down as well. Ouch. What is going on? I do not know.
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3: Hi, Rachel Mealy here. Exclusive details on the last known ISIS bride who's returning to Australia facing allegations a Yazidi girl was enslaved, beaten and raped in her home. Controversial UK reform leader Nigel Farage vowing to recontest his seat after resigning from Parliament. And how one primary school is achieving great success teaching young Indigenous kids to read.
4: Our school celebrates that. It's just amazing when we show the results, all the teachers just get pumped because it's about getting our kids ready for high school.
3: I hope you'll join me for those stories soon on AM.
0: Next up, the Northern Territory Government and especially the Member for Barkly, Steve Edgerton, promised community councils would be delivered to the communities of the Barkly. The BRC would be broken up. Now, there's been months of consultations which have been undertaken, and there seems to be a shape is coming. There is a shape to what the new landscape, the new local government landscape might look like. We'll hear from Steve Edgington next after Neil Diamond. That's for me, solitary man. Tomorrow, though, Chairman will be back.

0: That's how I feel this morning. But some of you are still communicating. Damien, good morning. Damien says, morning, Brash. Staying in contact via Starlink from Wallace Rock Hole. Wow. Everyone's out and about. Anyway, keep your information coming, who's in and who's out. But let's talk about a promise made by the member for the Barclay, Steve Edgerton, as we headed to the 2024 NT election. The promise was to scrap the BRC and deliver local community councils to the region's communities. At the time, Steve Edgerton said the CLP is committed to restoring control of communities to Aboriginal people and strengthening service delivery. As part of my commitment to you, if elected as part of the CLP government, I will deliver community government councils to give Tennant Creek and communities in the Barclay a real voice by doing away with super shires and investing in community councils. Reps from the NT Department of Local Government, I understand, have been working under the banner of Empowering the Bush, and they have been crisscrossing the Barclay for the past 3 months consulting with communities. And from what I'm hearing, there are several different approaches being developed. Some communities are looking to set up Aboriginal-controlled corporations to deliver services, while at least one local part of the Barclay is looking to return to the community council model set up under the Local Government Act. Steve Edgerton is the NT Minister for Local Government and member for the Barclay. I spoke to him earlier. I asked him what a model based around an Aboriginal-controlled corporation might look like.
1: Many communities and many people we've spoken to have spoken about returning to a smaller community government council, and what I'm saying around that is that some of the smaller communities would like to have self-controlled smaller community government council rather than be part of the large regional council. But there's also other options, and these have been raised with us as well. And particularly the model where people are interested to look at places like Canteen Creek. Now, Canteen Creek in the Barclay, for example, has been operating under an Aboriginal corporation for 42 years, standalone organisation which has been delivering services in the Canteen Creek community. It's run by a CEO, and it also has an elected board of directors that make the decisions in conjunction with the community around what services can be delivered. So these are the things that we're looking at the moment. So certainly we don't want to be locked into a one-size-fits-all. What we want to do is make sure that services being delivered in the communities fit the model and work in partnership with our government to ensure that those services are delivered. And you've got to remember there's also federal government contracts and services being delivered in these communities as well.
0: Let's just look at the Canteen Creek model. Now, I know at least two other communities or living areas are looking at this as a model, which would be, just say, you set up an Aboriginal-controlled corporation, they deliver services. Would such a body, would such a structure completely replace the services delivered by, say, the BRC at the moment? Is that the vision?
1: Well, these are the things that we're working through. As I said, we haven't committed to any particular model at the moment, but if we used Canteen Creek as an example, the way that they operate at the moment is that they do deliver night patrol, for example, on behalf of the Barclay Regional Council in Canteen Creek area. So there are some federally funded services which Canteen Creek I'm not sure of the actual arrangement. I think it's a subcontract arrangement where the Canteen Creek community delivers night patrol. And that's, I suppose, one example of a federal government service that they can deliver. So we have been working with the Canteen Creek community. It was only just over a week ago we've handed back one of the community houses to Canteen Creek, because the discussions that we've had is what services can we build on in that community. And one of the interests out there at Canteen Creek is a service that was lost by many communities in the Barclay with the changeover to regional councils, and that's housing repairs and maintenance and tenancy management. So by handing back this house at Canteen Creek as part of our community development model and Empowering the Bush, they want to employ a tradesperson to start working with the community to build up that skills base and hopefully lead to apprenticeships being put in place in that community as they work through delivering municipal services, housing repairs and maintenance. And this is all about working with the community, empowering the bush and creating jobs.
0: My understanding is Arparulam and Urupunja at Ulpra Utopia are looking at that model. Is that the case?
1: Well, Yirrpunja Aboriginal Corporation has also been operating for many, many years.
0: But they're looking to expand.
1: They certainly are. They're keen to deliver all services. At the moment, Yirrpunja Aboriginal Council is delivering services at ALPRA, but they're also delivering services through the, I think there's 16 homelands that they deliver services to in the immediate area around ALPRA as well. At the moment, the setup there is that Yirrpunja Aboriginal Corporation delivers a range of services, but also council has council staff embedded in that community as well, and they're delivering aged care, sports and rec, and night patrol, I believe. Mm.
0: So Yirrpunja would look to take those services over as well, to run it as the services which the BRC are currently delivering?
1: Well, Yirrpunja have expressed some interest, and we're having those ongoing conversations with Yirrpunja.
0: Aparulam, are they showing an interest also in going down the Aboriginal Controlled Corporation approach? That's my understanding.
1: Yeah, look, Aparulam, they're a fairly remote community. They're out near the Queensland border. I haven't been on the ground talking directly around what those options are, but the feedback that I've had from our Empowering the Bush team is that there's certainly both options have been discussed. One is as a community government council, and the other option is to establish a Aboriginal community controlled organisation in that community.
0: Mm. Surely one of the weaknesses is at the moment the BRC, they receive a number of funding pools, not the least, of course, rates, which are a very limited rates base. They get federal funding. I think it's the federal assistance grants which they get. If one of these, one of the current bodies, that is, say, Aparulam or Yirrpunja, took over or wanted to have self-government or community council government or whatever, would they get that money, or would they be dependent upon other funding sources to actually continue and to thrive?
1: Yeah, we would need to look at the current legislation around that. So certainly the way that the federal assistance grants work at the moment is that they're generally... That funding is generally open to local government bodies. So, looking at the definition of a local government body, we would need to firstly look at the legislation, and secondly, if it didn't fit within that current legislation, then we'd need to look at other options around how to distribute that funding or look at other funding options for those communities.
0: Does that put their financial viability in question if you can't change the definitions?
1: No, I don't think so. I think, when we look at empowering the bush overall, there's a whole range of funding streams that potentially should or could be returned back to some of the communities. And as I said just before, at Canteen Creek, housing repairs and maintenance, tenancy management, sports and rec night patrol, all of those services that are delivered in many, many communities throughout the Barkly, Central Australia, and of course right across the Northern Territory. What we need to do is some of that financial modelling, just to sit down, put all the dollars on the table and just work out exactly how much money or how many other services which generate revenue for those communities, what services can be returned. But really what we're looking at is a large community development model, because what people are telling us is that they feel disempowered, they want to make decisions in their community, so we're going to continue doing that work. It's not an easy bit of work, but what we need to do is ensure that we get the model right.
0: Mm.
1: And I've said right from the start, I don't want to set up any community to fail.
0: Where does NTRA funding come into this? Are you looking to access that? Because there's a big agreement between the feds and the NTG on NT remote monies. Is any of that, could that be earmarked for these corporations?
1: Well, it may not be there directly to fund corporations.
0: Set up governance structures, perhaps?
1: Yeah, we'll look at when we look at the NTRA money, there's certainly money there that could be used to support strengthening governance in those areas. So we need to work through the actual detail of some of those NTRI agreements just to make sure that that money is being used for what it's intended for. But what we need to do is make sure that we're working with each community to ensure that not only is there capacity and capability, but we need to ensure that we work with communities to build not only the governance structures, but training and development to ensure people are positioned to make decisions for their communities.
0: Are the feds on board with the potential use of NTRA money for governance and creation of governance structures?
1: Look, when it comes to impact,

0: the bush, we haven't had the specific conversation with the federal government around whether that NT Rye money could be used for that. But
1: you will need to have that conversation, won't you?
0: Oh, certainly, yeah. Certainly we'll be having conversations with the federal government around what funding is or isn't available when it comes to working with communities. But at the moment, we're focused on working with the Barkly regional area. But I must say, Brashy, that it's not just the Barkly. Look, we've had 15 formal requests so far from communities around the territory. So we've got a big piece of work in front of us. We're focused on the Barkly, but at the moment we're getting more and more interest from other communities, and 15 formal requests so far around improving service delivery, de-amalgamation of councils, but also there's been discussion about Aboriginal community-controlled organisations as well.
1: I suppose the key question is, you promised in the election pitch, which I read out before, that you would deliver community councils to those communities that wanted them, say, in the Barkly, will stay in the Barkly for the moment. Do you think what we've been talking about there with the Aboriginal corporations taking on more roles and playing a role of local government actually is delivering on that promise? Is it consistent with that promise?
0: Yeah, it is. Yeah, it really is delivering on that.
1: But because, they're not necessarily community councils, though. They're a slightly different structure, aren't they?
0: Well, it's a service delivery arm, and when we talk about community government councils, that's the model that was presented to me through discussions prior to the election. What we have found out by talking in more depth with communities is that there's a whole range of options that communities want to work with. What we really need to ensure is that whatever structure is set up meets the needs of the community, it's financially viable, the people are elected in those communities to represent their communities and ensure that services are delivered in a consistent way. Because what we want to see, and this was what was taken away back in 2008, was the very leadership structures in those communities was what disappeared on the 1st of July 2008. A big part of our work is to restore the leadership and start building that community capacity as we move forward.
1: Can we look at Elliot? Because I think they do actually want to go back to a community council model under the Local Government Act. Is that possible? Is that what they want?
0: Well, that's the feedback that I've had so far, is that Elliot is certainly interested in going back to a community government council model, and what works for that community may not necessarily work for a community in the Utopia Homelands, for example.
1: Can I ask about Elliot, though? Is that viable to just say we're going to keep up the local government funding for what? I don't know how many people live in Elliot these days. Is it viable to just set them up self as a standalone council?
0: Well, part of what we're working through is the financial modelling, and when we talk about existing services, and there has been plenty of discussion around existing services, part of setting up a new smaller council and empowering the bush is about restoring services that previously were delivered in these places. So some of the services that have been somewhat lost or given to different organisations, and as I said before, housing repairs and maintenance, tenancy management. Many years ago, the Elliot Community Government Council used to manage the homelands money as well. And some of that homelands money, Brash, covers things like municipal and essential services in the North Camp and the South Camp. At the moment, they're contracted out to other providers. So as we look forward and we work with the communities, what we are looking at modelling is what services over the short, medium and longer term can be restored and returned to communities, because the local people that live in these areas can well remember how things used to be. What they've told me is that they feel disempowered, they've lost jobs, they want to see services returned and have a more engaged community and elected leaders in that community so they can move forward.
1: What about plant and equipment? We know the BRC has just been down to Canberra cap in hand, saying they need an extra $3 million a year in terms of plant and equipment. I mean, how will that be solved if, say, Elliot went alone?
0: Yeah, well, Elliot has some plant and equipment at the moment. The bigger, broader issues around plant and equipment, of course, is the management of roads, the management of dumps. Those things are being managed at the moment at a local level, for example, the Elliot Tip. But as we move forward and return other services back to these communities, for example, remote roads,

0: The use of a grader, for example, you're exactly right. The use of a backhoe
1: So
0: might
1: where would
0: be
1: they
0: a
1: come from?
0: well, some of the communities already have those in place. What we need to do is an audit of all of the existing plant and equipment across the Barkly, because what the communities are saying, and you got to remember back in 2008 when communities start talking about the loss of services, the loss of decision making, feeling disempowered. There was one program that disappeared around the same time, and that was the old CDEP program. So a lot of the plant and equipment back then was actually owned and managed under the CDEP program. But when Shires came in 2008, a lot of that equipment was centralized into places like Tennant Creek and some of the larger centres. So what we need to do is a full audit of what existing plant and equipment there is in places like the Barkly, and find out exactly what could be used in remote areas. And if it is centralised in Tennant Creek, why isn't it being used in those communities right now?
1: Do you think Elliot can stand alone?
0: I do. Yep, I'm
1: So you
0: fairly
1: think
0: confident.
1: they'll get a community council at some point in the future?
0: Look, we'll continue the consultation. We'll work with the community. I think it's more than viable, and I think the people in that community have been talking about this for many years. I believe they have the capacity, the capability. They want to stand alone. They want to get on with it and manage their community. They want to manage the town camps and look after the roads.
1: Where does this leave Tennant Creek and the BRC? Say, what sort of time frame are we saying? Are we talking about 2 years from now we might see some of these structures in place? And what will that mean for Tennant Creek and the BRC?
0: Yeah, well, look, I think, as we speak, we've spoken about the remote communities, Brash, but of course there are people that also want to see the return of the Tennant Creek Town Council, and
1: Do you?
0: that was one of the biggest losses in 2008 when we saw the Tennant Creek Town Council amalgamated into the Barkly Regional Council. In fact, Tennant Creek, out of all the regional towns, Brashy, Tennant Creek was the one that lost their municipal town council.
1: Do you want TC to have its own town council? Do you want it to return to how it was?
0: Well, I think there's opportunities here now, and talk that has been spoken about by locals. We have a mining company that's operating, and there's quite a few economic opportunities. So, to have a Tennant Creek Town Council, if the consultation engagement continues down the path as it is, I think there's a good chance that Tennant Creek Town Council could return.
1: Do you think the majority of residents of Tennant Creek want their council back?
0: There's quite a few that have mentioned to me that they would like to see the, particularly given the economic opportunities, that they would some of the verbal conversations that I've had is that they would like to see a council focused on Tennant Creek and capitalise on all the economic opportunities that we see on the horizon.
1: We'll talk to Steve Edgerton. I'll talk more about that with the BRC tomorrow. More coming up in news about the nationwide Telstra outage, and don't forget NAIDOC celebrations at the Desert People's Centre this afternoon.
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3: Roxanne Fitzgerald with ABC News. Telstra customers across the country have been reporting issues with their service throughout the morning. Reports of problems spiked at around 6 a.m. Eastern Standard Time to more than 7,000 customers on the website Down Detector and have persisted throughout the morning. Telstra says it's aware of the issue and is asking customers to retry their connection. The federal government has also been informed. These customers say it's been a major inconvenience.
4: I've got a personal and a work phone, both iPhones, both connected to Telstra. One's got three bars and on Wi-Fi, and the other's got zero, not even SOS now.
5: Very lucky that I have a work phone not on the Telstra network.
6: My wife's phone, also on Telstra, is saying emergency calls only.
3: Meanwhile, all services are suspended across Victoria's regional train network due to what it's called a radio fault. It's not yet clear if it's linked to the Telstra outage. V-Line says it's assessing the situation and will advise when trains will resume. Passengers are being advised to defer travel where possible. V-Line says it doesn't know how long it will take to get radio services and the network restored. The opposition says China's missile test in the Pacific this week proves the need for Australia to increase its defence spending. China launched a long-range missile over the Pacific on Monday, landing about 1,000 kilometres northeast of the Solomon Islands. Shadow Defence Minister James Patterson says Australia is not expanding its air and missile defence capabilities fast enough.
6: My concern is that Australia does not have adequate integrated air and missile defence to intercept a ballistic missile like this if it was coming in our direction or if we judged it was going to hit an allied or friendly country and we wanted to intercept it. We haven't been spending enough and we're not moving fast enough.
3: Customers affected by Jacana Energy's power bill delays are speaking out, saying they're now being hit with catch-up bills worth thousands of dollars. Rio Davis reports.
7: Gemma Turner, a mother of six who works full-time as a nurse, is one of roughly 5,000 Jacana Energy customers caught up in a system failure that left some households without electricity bills for months. After waiting nearly a year, Gemma was sent a bill for more than $6,000 and says she worries about how she'll pay it. Jacana Energy says the problem stemmed from Power and Water Corporation's rollout of smart meters. According to PwC, system upgrades last year stopped some smart meters from automatically sending data to Jacana. The corporation says it's made changes to the system and resolved all cases.
3: Oral care giant HiSmile has advertised its products using misleading videos, including one showing a sales professional spruiking a product while dressed as a health worker. Jonathan Hare from ABC News Verify has the details.
8: The social media ad featured a sales professional from a Brisbane-based dental practice which partnered with HiSmile. She wore scrubs and dental loops. Later in the ad, clips which showed signs of AI generation saw her performing dental work and looking down a microscope. The practice says it didn't approve the alteration or manipulation of the relevant imagery in the manner shown. HiSmile says it has a policy which doesn't allow the use of AI to alter the overall impression of its videos. A few weeks ago, the ACCC fined HiSmile for alleged false and misleading representations in its social media advertising over separate ads.
3: The New South Wales government says it's prepared plans to protect species like seals and penguins living on islands off the Illawarra coast from avian influenza. Charles Rushforth reports.
9: While there's only been one case of H5N1 avian influenza detected in New South Wales, the virus has already devastated seal populations in the remote Australian territory of Heard Island in the Southern Ocean, killing more than 13,000 baby seals. With concerns the virus could spread to mammals, including seals and penguins closer to home, the Department of Climate Change says a multi-species protection plan is now in place. It says National Parks staff have been trained to identify and monitor species for bird flu in areas like the Five Islands Nature Reserve, home to between 50 and 100 fur seals.
3: Also making headlines today, a Sydney-based equine reproductive centre has plans to clone a decorated South Australian police horse called Vulcan. A sample of the animal's DNA was taken before he died last year. Company co-founder John Farren-Price says the centre has cloned more than 80 horses. And in the weather briefly, Darwin, a bit of smoke haze this morning heading into a sunny afternoon, and that's the latest.
10: Good morning, welcome to AM. I'm Rachel Mealy, coming to you from the lands of the Turrbal and Yuggera people in Brisbane. On today's program, as Donald Trump ruffles feathers at the NATO summit, US forces strike after Iran attacks ships transiting the Strait of Hormuz, and how one primary school is achieving great success teaching young Indigenous kids to read.
11: Our school celebrates that. It's just amazing when we show the results. All the teachers just get pumped because it's about getting our kids ready for high school.
10: For worse today after a long stretch of high inflation fueling a cost of living crisis in this country. Australians might be feeling their belts are already pulled as tight as they can go. But the latest economic forecasts are indicating things aren't set to get any easier anytime soon. The OECD is warning Australians' real wages are set to fall further as the country faces its worst economic growth outlook in decades. AM's Nick Grimm has more. Nick, what does this new economic analysis tell us about the nation's prospects?
12: Rachel, the report that's come from the

0: OECD, the Organisation for Economic Cooperation and Development, it doesn't have a good story for Australia at the moment, warning that real wages are going to fall further this year, leaving Australian wage and salary earners with less buying power as inflation continues to eat away at their pay packets. Now, looking in the rearview mirror doesn't offer a better perspective either, with the OECD's annual employment outlook revealing that Australians have already experienced one of the biggest declines in living standards in the developed world since the pandemic. Since 2021, there's been more than a 5% decline in real wages in this country, in sharp contrast to the average OECD country, which saw a 5% boost in workers' living standards. Australia and New Zealand, in fact, were singled out as two countries where real wages had barely recovered since the pandemic. The OECD calls our experience a sustained erosion of the purchasing power of household incomes. And Rachel, this follows Deloitte Access Economics offering a particularly downbeat assessment of Australia's short-term outlook, forecasting the economy is expected to limp along at less than 2% annual growth for the next 2 years, which will be the longest stretch of weak economic growth since the recession of the early 90s. Independent economist Saul Eslake argues it highlights the need for more to be done to help make Australian workers more productive.
1: Well, it's a combination of rising taxes, higher interest rates, falling real wages, and underpinning much of that, of course, is what has over the course of this decade been negative growth in labour productivity. And almost every economist worth his or her salt would say that in the long run, productivity growth is the only sustainable source of improvements in people's material living standards. And on that front, Australia has been going backwards over the course of this decade. We've been covering poor productivity performance up for a long time through a combination of above average population growth and the gains that have come to Australia almost uniquely among Western economies from the impact that China has had on our terms of trade. And it's enabled Australia to get away with very poor productivity growth by historical standards for a long time. But that tide is now going out.
0: And at the end of the day, is this yet another reminder that the good times are sort of over?
1: Well, yes. And as I say, Australia's benefited almost uniquely among Western countries. Probably the only ones that come close would be Norway and Canada, which are also resource exporters. We've benefited uniquely from our economic relationship with China, something that's actually been a negative for many other Western economies like Japan, the United States, and many European countries, which import commodities and export manufactured goods. Now, our experience has been the reverse, but you know, we can't keep riding the China tiger in the way that we have been for the last 30 years. That era is drawing to a close, and we're yet to discover something that can do for us what China has done for us over the last 30 years.
2: Independent economist Saul Eslake, and before him, AM's Nick Grimm. And you may already know firsthand, thousands of Australians have reported an outing this morning on the Telstra mobile network. Our reporter Pablo Vinales joins us now from Canberra. Pablo, what do we know?
3: Yeah, Rachel, good morning to you. Well, we're seeing reports of a massive outage, massive disruptions to Australia's largest mobile network, Telstra. On the outage detection site downdetector.com, there was a large spike in reports beginning from about 5 o'clock this morning. The peak looks to be at around 6:30 with more than 7,000 complaints made to that website. Now, other mobile providers, including Audi, Tangerine, Belong and Everyday Mobile, which rely on the Telstra network, may also be experiencing this issue. People on their smartphones who are experiencing this outage may be seeing a little satellite symbol and a little SOS symbol with no service. We have this morning heard from Telstra, a spokesperson, saying that we are looking into an issue affecting some mobile calls and data connections. If you're having trouble connecting, try again as it may work on a retry. We're on it and we'll share an update as soon as it's fixed. Thanks for sticking with us. We've also heard this morning that services across Victoria's regional train network are down due to what it's calling a radio fault that is believed to be linked to this Telstra outage. V-Line says it's assessing the situation.

0: situation and will advise when trains resume. Passengers there are being advised to defer travel where possible. There are some limited coach replacement services available. V-Line says it's not sure how long it will take for this issue to be resolved.
1: And what's the government had to say?
0: Yeah, we have heard from the Acting Communications and Transport Minister, Christy McBain, this morning. It says that it is aware of the issue. The Australian government has been advised that Telstra that there is an outage with Telstra affecting a large number of mobile calls and connections. They also say that, she also says that they're aware of this issue affecting Victoria's V-Line with regional train services. The Acting Minister says, we understand Telstra is working on resolving the issue and arrangements are being made for affected rail passengers. Like all telcos, Telstra must notify customers and emergency services of any major outage. Australian phones are also required to fall back to other networks for 000 access. So that message there from the Acting Communications Minister, Kirsty McBain.
1: Pablo Viñales in Canberra, thank you. The ABC can reveal the last of the known ISIS-linked Australian women in Syria is expected to return home amid allegations that a Yazidi girl was beaten and raped while enslaved at the woman's home in Syria a decade ago. Sydney woman Hodan Abbey has spent more than a decade living in the ISIS caliphate and Kurdish detention camps after travelling to Syria in 2014. Stephanie March has this exclusive report and a warning, it contains disturbing details.
2: A Yazidi woman who we will call Sara was just 9 or 10 years old when she was sold to an ISIS fighter known as Abu Osama in mid-2016 in the Syrian city of Raqqa. Abu Osama's English-speaking wife, Osama, was pregnant with their daughter. To protect Sara's privacy, her words are being voiced by an actor.
3: When Abu Osama took me, he hid me for 3 days. He put me in a room and locked me, and Osama didn't know I was there. But after 3 days, he told Osama that he had brought me for her because she was about to give birth, but his main purpose of taking me there was rape.
2: Sara says once Osama learned her husband was raping the slave, she was furious.
3: After she knew that, she started beating me and all my body had bruises because of her beatings.
2: Sara was sold to 8 different ISIS fighters during her time in captivity. It was only after Sara was freed and talking to investigators in Germany that she learned about Osama's past.
3: During the investigation, I was asked about Osama and the investigators said she was Australian.
2: While the identification of Hodan Abbey as Sara's abuser is not definitive, a former UN human rights specialist who doesn't want to be named to protect ongoing cases has told the ABC he believes it is Hodan Abbey based on interviews with multiple Yazidi survivors. Roger Shanahan, a Middle Eastern terrorism expert, has spent a decade tracking the more than 200 Australians who lived in the ISIS caliphate, including Miss Abbey.
4: We know that she's of Somali background. She's a Sydney girl. She and her family were from the western suburbs of Sydney, and she left in 2014 with another person called Hafsa Mohammed to go to Syria. Hafsa, we believe, died in Syria, and Hodan survived.
2: Earlier this year, Ms. Abbey was prevented from returning to Australia after the Home Affairs Minister placed a temporary exclusion order on her, which is designed to prevent a person who's deemed a terrorism or security threat from entering the country. Ms. Abbey was issued a return permit last month, and she could come back at any time with her daughter, who's about to turn 10 years old, the same age Sara was when she was held as a slave. For Sara, she says she would be willing to testify against Osama if charges were laid. Asked if they were aware of the allegations or planned to charge Hodan Abbey with slavery-related offences upon return, the Australian Federal Police said they have no comment. The ABC's been told Ms. Abbey's family do not want to speak with the media and her lawyers have not responded to the allegations.
1: Stephanie March reporting. The Prime Minister will host Pacific leaders in Brisbane today, where this week's Chinese missile test is expected to be top of the agenda. The Shadow Minister for Foreign Affairs, Ted O'Brien, joined me earlier. Ted O'Brien, we'll get to the Pacific leaders meeting shortly, but first, what's your response to these allegations that one of the ISIS brides who's returning to Australia kept a girl enslaved and knew she was being raped?
5: Good morning.

0: Rachel, this is deeply disturbing. It goes to the pure evilness of ISIS and the fact that its evilness knows no bounds. And you can see why Australians do not want these people in our country. It is awful to think of the life that a little girl, a little Yazidi girl, had to experience at the hands of this regime.
1: Should these new allegations change anything about the government's permit allowing her to return home?
0: Well, the government will have to answer for why they are actually issuing a return permit. The temporary exclusion orders are therefore a reason to keep people out. But we'll have to wait until there is a briefing as to why it is the decision was made to bring this person back. Has the Australian Federal Police completed an investigation that now allows for charges to be laid? These are the sorts of questions that only the government can answer.
1: Ted O'Brien, how worried are you about this Chinese missile test?
0: I am worried, but I am satisfied that the Pacific nations, together with our other allies and friends, have been very assertive and clear in protesting the moves by the People's Republic of China. It is completely inappropriate that on a week especially where we are talking about an ocean of peace in the Pacific, that the Beijing regime decides to fire a missile into the region. It certainly goes to the contrast between what Australia's view is of the Pacific family and clearly what the People's Republic of China's view is.
1: Has the government done enough? You've said that the Pacific leaders have said enough, but has Australia's government said enough to condemn this nuclear-capable intercontinental missile test?
0: For now they have, but of course the test remains ahead of them to be dealing directly at the ministerial and the Prime Minister to President level. I do believe that the bureaucracy has made the protest clear, both in Beijing as well as to Beijing's representatives in Canberra. I have to say I've been very critical in the past of Anthony Albanese's timid approach to these issues. When the People's Republic of China circumnavigated Australia, we heard barely a peep out of the Albanese government. I am pleased that on this occasion they seem to be voicing a far more assertive position on the part of Australia, which is appropriate. But of course they need to also be speaking directly to their counterparts in Beijing.
1: Well, the US is accusing China of nuclear proliferation. When we're speaking of assertiveness, the US is taking the charge there. Shouldn't that be Australia's role?
0: Yes, I think Australia should be backing the United States in there. Of course, the last 24 to 48 hours has been very much focused on what's been going on between Australia and the Pacific nations, especially with the agreements from Fiji. But I think what the United States is going to is the bigger play. And the bigger play here is a contest between two great powers, the United States and China. And we also have the largest build-up in military capability since World War II in our region. And that includes, on the part of the People's Republic of China, building more nuclear weapons. This is greatly disturbing for the region. It does not speak to a region of peace and stability, which is what we need. And this is why we need to be backing in any calls that come internationally for there to be greater transparency on the build-up of nuclear weapons, and there also needs to be arms control discussions.
1: Shadow Minister for Foreign Affairs Ted O'Brien, thanks for speaking to AM.
0: Thanks very much, Rachel.
1: You're listening to AM, where it's 20 past 8. The US has launched a series of retaliatory strikes against Iran after attacks on three commercial vessels that were passing through the Strait of Hormuz. US Central Command says Iran's demonstrated aggression was unwarranted, dangerous, and a clear violation of the ceasefire. Meanwhile, the US President Donald Trump has already ruffled feathers at the annual NATO summit over the strikes on Iran and his desire to control Greenland. Europe Bureau Chief Mazoe Ford is in Ankara for the summit.
2: I like this man a lot.
3: World leaders have learned that if you want Donald Trump on your side, you have to lay it on thick. So from the moment the US president stepped off Air Force One in Ankara, he was given the VIP treatment. Turkish President Recep Tayyip Erdogan met him on the tarmac. He put on a guard of honour at the presidential palace. And then there was a flyover from fighter jets. As the pair sat down for talks, President Trump said he'd thought of boycotting the NATO summit. He's still angry at many of the alliance's leaders for refusing to join his war in Iran.
4: We weren't treated well because we did something in Iran. We don't need anybody's help. I didn't even want their help, but before I asked, they said they wouldn't be there.
3: Questions from journalists touched on topics that could prove even more awkward as the NATO summit gets underway. President Trump took a swipe at European leaders Keir Starmer of the UK and Giorgia Meloni of Italy, and he reiterated his desire to take control of Greenland from Denmark.
4: But it's an important part for the United States, and it's surrounded by China ships and Russian ships.
3: The topic of conversation this summit will try to centre on is how to end Russia's full-scale invasion of Ukraine. President Volodymyr Zelensky isn't relying on the American president alone. He'll be meeting with almost 20 other leaders on the sidelines.
5: While this war continues, please help us get more air defence missiles. This is our top priority right now. We are capable of doing everything else ourselves.
3: Under pressure from President Trump to boost defence spending, NATO has announced arms deals worth tens of billions of dollars. NATO Chief Mark Rutte said the deals would make the whole region safer.
6: We are on the cusp of the transatlantic defence industrial revolution. I'm asking you to take a leap and show our people that we are ready and capable to protect them anywhere at any time. And show Russia and all those watching today that a transatlantic defence industrial base is mobilising with purpose.
3: This is Mazoe Ford in Ankara, reporting for AM.
1: Two popular far-right European leaders are vowing to pursue their political ambitions despite facing significant scrutiny over issues relating to alleged fraudulent finances. Reform UK leader Nigel Farage has announced he'll quit his seat in Parliament and immediately seek re-election as he vows to clear his name over allegations relating to millions of dollars worth of donations. While French politician Marine Le Pen has announced she'll run for president in 2027, despite a conviction for misuse of funds. Bridget Fitzgerald reports.
7: He describes himself as a champion for Britain, the anti-immigration politician who stands up for the working class. But allegations that Reform UK leader Nigel Farage accepted millions of dollars in donations from a convicted fraudster has angered voters.
8: I'm very disappointed because he's promised all these things and he's gone back on his promise, and basically he's another one in it for himself, money.
9: Do you think he should have declared the £5 million?
8: Yes, without a doubt.
10: Well, he's done absolutely nothing for Clacton so far, so I don't see the point.
7: Nigel Farage is facing a parliamentary standards investigation over undeclared donations that have potentially broken finance rules, including a £5 million gift he received from a cryptocurrency billionaire who was once convicted of wire fraud in the United States. In an effort to clear his name, Farage has announced he'll quit his seat of Clacton in eastern England, triggering a by-election where he'll seek to be re-elected.
11: Am I angry? Well, I've never been angrier in my life. Let me be absolutely clear. I have done nothing wrong.
7: Farage, a far-right populist politician who is a staunch pro-Brexit campaigner and advocates for harsh immigration policies, says the money was a personal gift and he used it to fund security. He won Clacton comfortably in 2024 with 46% of the vote. He's well placed to win the re-election and may even run unopposed.
11: This will be a people versus the establishment by-election. It's a chance to stick two fingers up to the entire establishment.
7: It comes as French far-right leader Marine Le Pen declares she'll run for the presidency in 2027, despite a decision by a Paris appeals court to uphold her conviction for misusing European Parliament funds. She made the announcement on French TV network TF1.
12: So this evening, I'm a candidate for the presidential election.
7: While her conviction was upheld, the court reduced a ban on running for office, clearing the way for her to stand in next year's election. However, she's been ordered to serve house arrest and will be required to wear an electronic monitor. Marine Le Pen says it'll be up to the French people to decide if they wish to support her tilt at the presidency.
12: I think that in reality, one must never impose anything on the French people. One must leave them the last word, and the French will have the last word there.
7: Le Pen's anti-immigration national rally party, known as RN, is currently leading opinion polls in France.
1: Bridget Fitzgerald. At Jiddy Jiddy Aboriginal School in southwest Western Australia, most of the students used to finish primary school with a Year 3 reading level and faced a tough transition to high school. The school's transformed its results by changing its teaching practices, and experts say it's a model that could help improve Australia's chronically poor literacy scores. Here's National Education and Parenting reporter Connor Duffy.
13: Days start a bit differently at Jiddy Jiddy School in Western Australia's southwest. Students at the community Aboriginal school gather for a daily yarning circle for a calm transition into classroom learning. Then it's straight into a rigorous session of explicit phonics instruction, where children are stepped through the code of matching sounds to letters in a methodical and systematic way.
14: You need two letters to make one sound.
13: Emphasis is placed on ensuring each step is understood and mastered before moving on to the next. Principal Karen Augustin introduced this approach to reading instruction after joining the school and finding the majority of students were finishing primary school without basic literacy skills.
15: So they were still down at year 2-3 level. We struggled with that, and they struggled when they got to high school.
13: The school received funding under the Closing the Gap initiative to implement a program called Multilit, developed by researchers at Macquarie University. 3.5 years after introducing the new literacy lessons, nearly all students are now achieving basic reading proficiency by the end of primary school, much to the delight of Karen Augustin and her teaching staff.
15: We are now closing the gap, which is what we set out to do, and we can see it. And our school celebrates that. It's just amazing when we show the results, all the teachers just get pumped because that's what it's about. It's about getting our kids ready for high school.
13: According to reading expert Professor Pamela Snow of La Trobe University, this teaching method works because it acknowledges that reading is something the brain hasn't evolved to do on its own, and students need precise instruction for this fundamental skill.
16: If children haven't mastered the key workings of the English writing system after 3 years of school, then they're often on Struggle Street and stay on Struggle Street, not just across their school years, but in fact right across their lives.
13: Many states and school systems have moved to embrace the explicit teaching model. It replaced a style known as whole language, which had at its core that learning to read is easy and natural. With NAPLAN results showing roughly one-third of Australian students struggling to meet minimum expectations, Professor Snow says the need for consistent, evidence-based teaching is urgent, and she'd like monitoring to ensure policy changes are making it to the classroom.
1: Connor Duffy and Kath McAloon with that report. That's AM for today. I'm Rachel Mealy. It's 8:30.
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22: Hello, I hope you're well and you haven't had too frustrating of a morning if you're a Telstra customer. Chances are you have, because there's been a lot of disruptions today. It seems like they've somewhat resolved, but of course you're going to be the best judge of that. If you can, let me know if you've got your service back, if your phone is working again. It's all seems a bit dicky, so just let me know how you're going. If you can, you can call me on 1300 057 222 or send me a text on 0487 991057. I'll have some information for you in a moment, what's actually going on here, as best as we know so far, and if you're still having issues, what you can do about it. So that's in just a moment, but I'd like to hear from you. Ahead before 9 o'clock as well, the opposition leader, Selena Yubo, will join you. How will she pull the Labor Party out of this mess that is of its own creation? With thanks to

0: So he has to travel here. It's all above board. He's allowed to claim it. And he does. He spends about 50-50 of his time between Palmerston and Jabiru. He claims it, and I've heard from people who sit on the Remuneration Tribunal this morning, which determines who gets what and how much, that it's all above board. There's a different test, though, isn't there? Sometimes we call it the pub test. I'm going to call it this morning the ABC Darwin and Northern Territory Mornings Taxpayer Test. Speak of a clunky name, we can workshop a new one. Does it pass that test? I'd like to know if you think it's okay for any member of parliament, if they own a property in Darwin or Palmerston, they travel there for work, for them to claim this $450 nightly travel allowance, even if it's in the rules. Does it pass your test? If not, do you think there should be a review to perhaps change the rules? Text me 0487 99 1057 or call me 1300 057 222. On the issue of the Telstra outage this morning, the Joint Emergency Services Communications Centre has not been impacted by the Telstra outage. This is locally. Telstra advised that calls to 000 would be rerouted to use other providers' mobile networks, and police have continued to receive 000 calls during the outage period. That's certainly good news. What this means more broadly, though, we'll talk about that next. Disruption is one word for it. Outage does seem a bit intense, but I'd like to know from you if you've had issues with Telstra. A lot of you have this morning, and we're letting Jessong know when you could. But if you have been having issues and you're back online now, give me a call on 1300 057 222. I'll take your calls in a moment. I'd love to hear how it's affected you this morning. Hopefully not too much. But for some more intel, Mark Gregory joins us. He's an associate professor and telecommunications expert at RMIT. Just how damaging is this, Mark? How concerning should this be to Australians?
1: Well, it should be very concerning because it means for many Australians they're not able to conduct business, and people will lose thousands of dollars every hour that this outage continues. And, that should be a very, very great concern to the Minister for Communications, Anika Wells, but also to the Prime Minister, Anthony Albanese.
0: A lot of people's minds will go immediately to the Optus outage, in which people couldn't get through to 000 and people died because of that. It seems as though that hasn't happened in this instance. So is that good news?
1: Most certainly it's great news that the 000 service can be contacted. We need to ensure that safety is first and foremost the most important thing that telecommunications provides to us. And so given that that appears to be working, we need to turn our attention next to, you know, what's happening and why. And most importantly for consumers, one of the things that we've learnt over the many outages that we've been having in Australia is that some devices try to reconnect to the network and others don't. And so therefore, it's important to turn your phone off and then turn it on again, like power it off and power it on periodically to try and reconnect to the network. So it's not every handset that has this problem, but some do.
0: It has a widespread impact, though, just looking online at the ABC News live blog, which is giving live updates on this. They have said it's impacting, of course, mobile and data connectivity, as you've said, payment systems as well. There's also external telecommunication issues on regional rail networks in Victoria and New South Wales. A lot of those have been cancelled for today. What should people do? There's no real timeline for this yet, Mark, and we're still trying to get some information out of Telstra as to what exactly is the issue here, other than turning your phone on and off again. What should people be doing who are struggling to get that connection?
1: Well, I think there's a couple of other lessons. One is that we need to ensure that we carry cash with us at all times, because FPOS machines and other things that are connected to the network are not likely to

0: work, and people need to, where possible, get in contact with people who are on the other networks, so that if there is a need for important calls to friends, family, or to hospitals or medical services, that they're able to do that through one of the other networks. And of course, if they've got a landline, which is connected over the NBN, then they need to just check that everything is okay with that, and that they can use that if they need to call a medical service.
1: Mark Gregory is with you. He's an associate professor and telecommunications expert at RMIT. I'll let you go in a moment, Mark. But the curious thing about this is that it's impacting people obviously differently, and that would be expected with this kind of disruption. But for some people, and I'm looking at the news blog at the minute, Will has got in touch with them saying that resetting his phone has restored the ability to receive messages, but he can't send them or use his data. Deb and the Doos got in touch saying her iPhone at work is working, but her husband's Android is not. They're in the same building. They've restarted his phone, put it on and off airplane mode, and it's not working yet. Why would there be this discrepancy between everyone's phone and how it's working?
0: Well, ultimately, it comes down to the different manufacturers and the way that the devices are built to operate. And so that's just one of the things that we have to work through, that the telcos don't have any control over. And it does highlight the issues that we have, you know, when we look at a multi-vendor type of network. Importantly for the minister, they need to get to the bottom of this. Recently, there were changes made requiring the telcos to tell us that there were outages. The problem is that I went to the Vodafone when through the recent Vodafone outage, and their website was failing. It wouldn't tell you that there was any information. It was just simply saying, I can't contact the systems that will tell me whether there's an outage. I did the same this morning with the Telstra website, and the website reported to me that I can't contact the systems, and I can't tell you if there's any sort of problem. So the telcos are not compliant with the regulations that have been put through by the ACMA. So I'll be very interested to see what the ACMA does in regards to the Vodafone outage. All that we've heard from the ACMA is crickets. It's time that the Minister, Anika Wells, stood up and told the telcos to do better.
1: There's a long day ahead of us, Mark, as we hear more information about this and perhaps hear from the Communications Minister herself. I appreciate you explaining some of this to us this morning. No doubt it's a busy day for you, so we'll stay in touch. Thanks for your time.
0: My pleasure. Thank you.
1: That's Associate Professor and Telecommunications Expert at RMIT, Mark Gregory. If you've got questions about all of this and how it's working, let me know. You can call me on 1300 057 222. If you can get in touch with me, please do. You can text me as well, 0487 99 1057. Glenn and Fanny Bay says, how about this for an idea? Dual SIMs for FPOS and any point of sale machines with two different providers so you have a failover. I'm on Optus, but my cafe is Telstra. They have a manual ledger. I went cash, but banks don't want to eat into their huge profits, so we'll hit the small business owner with another fee. Bastards, Glenn says. Thanks, Glenn. 0487 99 1057 is my number. You'll hear from the opposition leader shortly on Mornings Across the Northern Territory. I'm Lara Stimpson. But first, our political reporter in the Northern Territory, really, is Jack Hislop, and you've been investigating this issue. Good morning to you, Jack.
2: G'day, Lara.
1: You've particularly been looking over the last 24 hours at this $450 travel allowance. It's a nightly remote travel allowance, which is within the rules for remote MLAs to claim when they travel into Darwin. What have you uncovered?
2: Well, over the last couple of days, there's been a bit of commentary about Manuel Brown claiming the allowance when he stays at a Palmerston home he owns. He says that he his main residence is in Jabiru, but spends about half the time in Darwin. On Mix Radio yesterday, the CLP Minister, Robin Carl, was asked whether it is appropriate for Manuel Brown to be claiming that allowance when staying at a property that he owns. This is what she had to say.
3: No, it's not. And I can't remember the exact details of this, Katie, but a few years back, I do recall a federal politician who was actually caught out doing that and was actually sued and I think had to repay all the money because you're not allowed to claim money when you're actually not spending it for the purpose of what that money is there for. And that allowance is to cover accommodation costs, it's to cover vehicle costs and transport costs and so on. So if you own a property and you're living in your property, the precedent is there that that is not okay.
2: So Robin Carl saying there that it's not okay to be claiming that allowance when you're staying in a property that you own. I have received confirmation from Jo Hersey's office that she has been claiming the $450 allowance when staying at an apartment that she owns in Darwin City when on official business. So I wonder if Robin Carl's comments yesterday still apply to what Jo Hersey's doing as well.
1: The important thing here is that, of course, this is all within the rules. But the question I've been asking you this morning, listener, is does this pass your test, the taxpayer test, given it's not a mysterious bank of money somewhere else where this allowance comes from? It's the taxpayer that pays for this allowance. So it seems like, and you've had this confirmed, this is on both sides of politics. Manuel Brown is claiming it for the Palmerston residence he owns and stays in when he's here for official business. Jo Hersey, the Minister for Education, is claiming it when she's in town, staying in an apartment she owns for official business. Is that okay? You tell me. 0487 99 1057. Has the Minister said anything additionally?
2: No, she hasn't given me anything on the record. I've just got confirmation of that this morning. Now, this travel allowance is set by an independent remuneration tribunal. The question now is for that tribunal whether this travel allowance needs to be reviewed, because there is a sense in the community that it's not appropriate for politicians to be claiming this $450 when they're staying at a property that they own. So that's now a question for the remuneration tribunal.
1: Indeed. Thanks, Jack. Jack Hislop is our ABC political reporter. What do you think of that? Jack Hislop doing the hard yards to confirm that the Minister for Education, Jo Hersey, also claims this $450 nightly travel allowance when she stays in an apartment she owns in Darwin when she's here for official business. I want to be really clear. This is within the rules set out by the Remuneration Tribunal. But does it pass your test? Let me know on 0487 99 1057.
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1: It started with the shock dumping of Duran Young in favour of the new kid on the block, Ed Smelt. And now the member for Arafura, Manuel Brown, has dominated headlines and plunged the Labor Party into crisis mode. The facts for you again. He was convicted of driving without due care following a 2009 crash which killed a woman. He was caught speeding earlier this year after losing his licence in October. He's received 8 speeding fines altogether and is now taking a defensive driving course. He has allowed his 12 and 14-year-old kids to drive his personal car at remote outstations. His electorate officer has used his taxpayer-funded car for personal reasons. And on top of all that, he's been claiming a $450 nightly travel allowance we've been talking about. Yesterday, he was dumped from the role of opposition whip, but has kept his spot in the shadow ministry with 9 portfolios. For a lot of you yesterday on the text line, this was unacceptable from Territory Labor. The opposition leader joined me earlier this morning. Why does Manuel Brown deserve to remain in your shadow ministry?
9: Lara, I think when we're looking at the efforts to show Territorians that we want to work hard for them, having shadow ministries and portfolios is an important role in the opposition. We build relationships. We need to advocate for and with those shadow portfolios. And having one less person to do that work in the opposition, I think, does not show that we're serious about representing all Territorians.
1: So have you just chosen the punishment which inconveniences you the least?
9: Well, in terms of the big decision that I've made on behalf of our team, the removal of Manuel Brown, the member for Arafura, as the opposition whip is a big decision. It's a consequence that I think is one that should be recognised, because it does have a financial penalty for manual, and whoever holds that role is remunerated for

0: that role. Shadow ministries do not. The work is very, it's consistent, of course, when we're in our shadow roles, but in terms of a financial penalty and a responsibility penalty, that's what I've decided for Manuel with that consequence of the removal as the opposition whip.
1: So, despite what any member of parliament has done, they're entitled to serve in a shadow ministry?
0: I wouldn't say the word entitled. Well, the roles that we get given that have extra responsibility do have entitlements, like the opposition whip, like the opposition leader. There's no, and of course the deputy leader as well. There's no other roles other than those three in the opposition that have any extra responsibility in terms of management or financial entitlements that are attached to a position within the NT Parliament. So it is a big consequence for Manuel. It's close to $30,000 from that position, which he will no longer have. He will not have the responsibilities and you will not have the entitlements attached to that position.
1: So, are you guaranteeing that he will remain in your shadow ministry on in an ongoing sense?
0: I'm considering some adjustments and changes to the shadow ministry. That work is being considered, and I want to make sure again that Territorians know we're serious about the priorities that they are raising and want us to raise on their behalf, and particularly in holding the CLP government to account. So I've been quite open with there may be changes to the shadow ministry, and once I make that announcement, we'll be able to share that with everybody.
1: I received messages from lots of my listeners yesterday, some of them supporters of the Labor Party, a lot of them agreeing that he should be dumped from the shadow ministry to set an example that this is not the kind of behaviour that you accept. Why defend him in this role?
0: I think when you're trying to make amends for wrongdoing, you should work harder, not less. So that's ultimately why when we're talking about the shadow portfolio, if, excuse me, shadow portfolios and the ministry, shadow ministry, having less work does not allow Manuel to show that he wants to make amends to Territorians and to his electorate, to the Labor Party and to his family. So doing less work, in my mind, does not make sense when it's a consequence. Doing more work and showing people that we want to represent them in a fulsome way is making amends for any wrongdoing.
1: You're hearing from the opposition leader Selena Yeubo on 105.7 ABC Darwin and the Northern Territory this morning. I suppose the point that I'm trying to make is sure, this is a work question, but it's whether he is the right person to be doing this work given his track record. Many would appreciate that serving in a shadow ministry would seem to be a privilege, not necessarily a right, of a member of the opposition. So is he deserving of the privilege of serving in those portfolios given this track record?
0: I think the privilege of serving as a member of parliament, number one, as the elected member, any local member knows how what an honour it is and how much of a privilege that is. That's first and foremost. All the extra things we do as members of parliament is also an honour as well. Holding a title and a paid position, whether it's in government, whether it's in opposition, whether it's the speaker, they're all very important roles within the parliament. Number one, as a local member, and being able to show people that you're committed to being a local member, and then also the extra duties like the parliamentary committees, like the shadow portfolios. Also ties in with the bigger picture of work, which Territorians want to see legislation scrutinised. They want to see their priorities advocated for, and they want to see good law in the Northern Territory Parliament. That is what our focus is, and that's what it needs to be.
1: Is he still the Shadow Minister for Education?
0: He is at the moment. I have not made changes to the shadow portfolios currently.
1: Is it appropriate for someone who allowed a 12 and 14-year-old to drive their car to be the Shadow Minister for Education?
0: Well, that's one of the changes they're looking to make in terms of shadow portfolios. But again, I want people to know that Manuel work hard as the member for Arafura, but also as a member of the opposition. So not doing any work in opposition will be a big issue for us as Labor, for our team, and for Manuel because he wants to make amends for the wrongdoing.
1: He's the deciding vote in your caucus room. He departed from the Labor Left faction to support your move to make Ed Smelt the deputy leader. Are you just keeping him in the caucus to preserve your leadership?
0: When it comes to the choices that were made in caucus, Manuel has said that he supported my decision around the change for the deputy.

0: particular change was framed and focused around the need to and the very blatantly obvious fact that Labor needs to win back the trust and confidence of those in the northern suburbs and Darwin in particular. Having Ed Smelt as part of the senior leadership roles in our caucus will make that big difference, but it'll also show Territorians we have someone who's accessible and on the ground constantly, which we didn't have before. So really the decision around that, Manuel has supported that, and that leadership and the vision that I have around winning back that trust and confidence and doing the hard work to do so.
1: My question was about your leadership. Are you keeping him in the caucus to protect your leadership, given that he is that deciding vote?
0: No, Manuel is a committed member of our caucus and he has fronted up and spoken about what he has done wrong. He wants to make amends and that is where we're at the moment. So as a leader, I want him to show Territorians that he's serious about making amends and that's what I'll support him to do.
1: But your leadership is safe?
0: Nothing's safe in politics, Lara, but I'm very honoured and proud to be the opposition leader and the member of the, excuse me, and the leader of the Territory Labor Party. I take that role very seriously. Of course, it's always going to be questioned, but we want to show Territorians that those priorities, that we will continue to speak about them and fight for them and advocate for them. And right now, we don't have that opportunity because we do need to answer those questions. Those questions around Manuel have been answered, and we want to make sure Territorians know we're going to get on with the job.
1: You're hearing from Territory Opposition Leader Selena Yeobo this morning on 105.7 ABC Darwin and the Northern Territory. Time is tight, but I just want to keep a few more minutes of your time if possible. You have spoken publicly in previous weeks and have said you are confident that nothing more will come to light about Manuel Brown's past, the member for Arafura. In some of those instances, it's not even been an hour later where your confidence has been disproven and another piece of information has come to light. Do you trust Manuel Brown?
0: I do trust Manuel Brown. I think that each time questions have been asked, they have been answered, which is when new information has come to light. So I don't think it's a matter of hiding the information. I think there's been new information that has come with different angles of questions and on very different topics as well. So I think that needs to be acknowledged. I think that people will understand that what started off as question A has now turned into question C, and question A, B, and C
1: What
0: have
1: do you
0: all
1: mean
0: been
1: by that
0: answered.
1: specifically? Because it seems like a lot of the questions fall into the same topic area. It's about driving and speeding fines, whether his children drove his car. Obviously, the travel allowance is new, but it's all in relation to parliamentary
0: That's what I mean
1: privilege,
0: about
1: right?
0: the travel, yeah, the travel allowance. Those questions came up as a result of some of the responses that Manuel provided to different questions that were at the press conference on Monday afternoon. So in terms of the entitlements that all members of Parliament, this has now just been a focus on Manuel, but it needs to be a focus on all members of Parliament. All 25 members of Parliament have a remunerated position. We have a set independent guideline which determines that and processes that determine that. So questioning and scrutinising Manual around his travel allowance and his entitlements are all within the rules. But if there are questions or concern, whether it's from the media, whether it's from community members, whether it's from stakeholders, need to be asked of every single member of parliament. So if you're going to go and ask questions about one member when it comes to travel allowance, ask them about all. Show people that there is accountability around all members of parliament, not just Manuel Brown, myself as opposition leader, and all 23 other members of parliament. I think there needs to be that pointed out because what I've heard and seen as of yesterday was a focus only on Manuel within the rules and entitlements for his allowances, which he would extend and could be asked of and could be questioned of every single member of parliament. So if the public wants to know what those entitlements are, they're absolutely can, and it's all available publicly. There are submissions to that independent board who decide all of our entitlements every single year that is updated. So there's an opportunity every 12 months to update the entitlements or to understand what the entitlements are that all 25 members of Parliament get. So I think there needs to be consistency in that and not just a one-sided view.
1: Sure. So if we take Manuel out of it, is it appropriate for any politician in the Legislative Assembly who owns a home in Darwin or Palmerston like Manuel does, and we'll take him out?

0: of it. Is it appropriate for any member of parliament to claim a remote travel allowance while they stay in that residence?
1: Right now, that is in the rules. If
0: but
1: your
0: is
1: permanent
0: it appropriate?
1: Address,
0: I know it's in the rules, but should the taxpayer
1: Well, it's appropriate
0: that?
1: Because it's within the rules. I'm not going to say it's not appropriate if it's within the rules, Lara. So if it's within the rules, if somebody's permanent address is outside of Greater Darwin, then they are entitled to the same arrangements as every other member of parliament underneath the remuneration tribunal determination. That's the big winded RTD name. With Manuel, he also has his electorate office in Moyle. So he needs to be in Darwin at times to actually do his work in Darwin. He does not live in Darwin. He lives in Jabiru. He's renting a property in Jabiru, but his permanent address is Maningrida. So he has tried for the last couple of years to move his electorate office from Darwin to Jabiru into the electorate. Former and the late member for Arafura, Mr. Costa, started that work. Manuel has kept that commitment to the electorate at Arafura to have the electorate office in the electorate. So he's made the first move. It took him about 3 years for the position to be able to get a lease for a rental property in Jabiru to be within the electorate and service the electorate from the east to the west. He's got a large electorate, as most people are probably aware. The office tenure has not yet landed. So there has been many, many years in the making since the former member for Arafura, Mr. Costa, and under Manuel Brown to move that office out of Darwin and into the electorate. So that's probably not public knowledge, but that should also be recognised in the work that is being done. So it's not just a one-off. It is part of Manuel's job to be in Darwin because his permanent office, his main office for the Arafura electorate is in Darwin. If that needs to change, that'd be great if we could get support because that's what we've been trying to do for about the past 4 years.
0: Okay. So you may change his roles in the shadow ministry, but you won't dump him from it altogether. Will you support him to run again in 2028?
1: Well, I think in 2028, we want to be geared up. We want to show Territorians that we have their priorities at heart. We want to have good candidates for the Labor Party, great candidates, of course, and we want to hold the CLP government to account because what we've seen, when they break promises, they make election promises and then they break them.
0: I understand, but with respect, we've got time is tight. Will you support him, was my question, in 2028?
1: I'll support Manuel in the work that he does and the people of Arafura.
0: Will you support him to run again?
1: Thank you so much, Lara. If he decides to run again, I will support Manuel because the people of Arafura are the ones who determine who their representative is.
0: Okay.
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3: Good morning, Roxanne Fitzgerald with ABC News. The member for Katherine, Joe Hersey, has been claiming a $450 nightly travel allowance when staying at an apartment she owns in Darwin CBD while on official business. Jack Hislop reports.
4: Mrs. Hersey's claims are within the rules, with the $450 travel allowance available for NT politicians who live outside the Greater Darwin region when they stay in Darwin, no matter where they stay. However, in recent days, questions have been raised about whether it's appropriate for politicians to claim the allowance when they stay at a property they own. CLP Minister Robin Carl criticised Labor's Manuel Brown on Mix Radio yesterday for claiming the allowance when staying at a property he owns in Palmerston.
5: That allowance is to cover accommodation costs, it's to cover vehicle costs.
4: The allowance is set by the Independent Remuneration Tribunal.
3: Gas company Beetaloo Energy Australia, formerly known as Empire Energy, says it's on track for first gas sales from its Carpentaria pilot project in the Beetaloo Basin in the fourth quarter of this year, possibly just a couple of months away. It previously envisaged first sales from the middle of this year. The company would be the first major producer to commercialise the Beetaloo Basin after a moratorium on fracking in the NT was lifted almost a decade ago. Last year, the NT government signed a deal with the company to ensure some of the gas flows into the NT market. Beetaloo Energy Australia has told investors its flow test rates have been highly encouraging. Some Telstra customers in remote areas say this morning's national outage has left them unable to contact 000. The federal government says Australian phones are required to fall back to other networks for 000 access, but many regions aren't serviced by any other networks. West Australia Police and residents on Thursday Island say some customers' access to emergency services are affected. The outage is thought to be affecting well over 100,000 customers nationwide. This Telstra retail staffer is asking for understanding from customers in the telco stores.
6: We get very little information about these outages at the retail level. You know, we understand the frustration, we feel it ourselves. As soon as we know anything at the store, we certainly give that to customers. But I just ask for a little bit of respect and understanding.
3: Experts say China has done itself no favours after test firing a nuclear-capable missile into the Pacific. It came just hours after Fiji signed a new security treaty with Australia, as Prime Minister Anthony Albanese continues a diplomatic push in the region. He's preparing to meet with the leaders of Tonga, Samoa and Papua New Guinea in Brisbane today, following his recent trip to Fiji and the Solomon Islands. Former Australian High Commissioner to both Fiji and the Solomon Islands, James Bately, says China's missile test has not been well received in the region.
7: I don't think it will have won China any friends at all. I do think there is an evolution in the way that Pacific Island countries are thinking about China. I think now there's a much more realistic appreciation that the stakes are pretty high and that Chinese behaviour really can destabilise the region.
3: The US military says it's launched a series of attacks against Iranian targets and has reimposed sanctions on oil sales in retaliation for strikes on three oil tankers in the Strait of Hormuz. North America correspondent Lauren Day has the details.
8: In a statement on X, US Central Command said its forces had begun launching a series of powerful strikes against Iran and that its demonstrated aggression was unwarranted, dangerous, and a clear violation of the ceasefire. It's unclear what exactly the US targeted, but Iranian media is reporting six projectiles hit an area in Sirik in southern Iran. Iran's foreign ministry says the country will take any measure it deems necessary to safeguard its interests and has also accused the US of breaching the MOU by restoring the sanctions. Lauren Day, ABC News, Washington.
3: And the stage is set for tonight's Rugby League State of Origin Series decider in Brisbane. Queensland has all the momentum and is the favourite going into the blockbuster at Lang Park. Maroons coach Billy Slater says the squad has put in the hard yards.
9: I'd be surprised if they don't play well. They're a good team. They always have been. I've been in and around this environment for long enough to know that the opposition are a quality outfit and we respect them highly.
3: That's the latest.
2: Spend your afternoon with Liz Travaskis.
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2: ABC Darwin and the Northern Territory. 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
12: Some devices try to reconnect to the network and others don't. 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One is that we need to ensure that we carry cash with us at all times. 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
2: Join the conversation. 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
0: That was Associate Professor Mark Gregory, telecommunications expert with RMIT, talking about this Telstra outage that's affected a lot of people today, perhaps you as well. You might not even be able to tell me because you can't send me a text or give me a call. But if you can, and if your phone's just come back online, I'd love to hear from you on 1300 057 222. We are expecting Telstra to hold a press conference in about 10 or so minutes, I think. So as soon as that happens, I'll bring that to you live, see if they've got some explanations for us about what's gone wrong and what's caused such a headache in your day. Before the news at 9 o'clock, and I might replay a little bit of it for you later on, you heard from Selena Yubo, the Leader of the Opposition. I'd like to know what you make or what you made of what she had to say, talking about Manuel Brown's leadership. Well, his position, rather, in the shadow ministry of the Labor Party. She says that she's not considering at this stage jumping him from the

0: shadow ministry, but she is looking at the portfolios he has, reading between the lines. And I asked specifically about his shadow portfolio for education. It seems like she's seriously considering whether he will keep that portfolio. She says she will support him to run again in 2028 to be the member for Arafura. Of course, it's up to the electors to decide finally, but the party could choose to disendorse him. But also on the issue of the $450 nightly travel allowance, that's totally within the rules. You heard in the news there, our political reporter Jack Hislop has found that Joe Hersey, the Minister for Education, also claims that nightly travel allowance when she stays in an apartment she owns in Darwin City when she's here for official business. I've asked to speak to the member for Katherine and the minister, but she's also experiencing some Telstra issues this morning. It's causing a bit of havoc. If she gets back to us, you'll hear from her a little later on. All of this is within the rules. Claiming this allowance is within the rules. I want to be really clear about that. But does it pass your test, the taxpayer test? This is your money that is being given to these politicians who often have to travel from remote areas to do business in Darwin. Covers things like food and their accommodation, whatever. But should they claim it if they are staying in a property they own? Call me 1300 057 222 or send me a text on 0487 991057. Do you think it should be reviewed, changed, allowed? I'm keen to hear your take. It's about 9 past 9. On Telstra, Schmick is in Willagi this morning. How have you been finding things, Schmick?
1: Good morning, team. I'm in full communication with you, which is the main thing. So we're firing, mate.
0: Have you had issues this morning?
1: No, I didn't have actually issue, but I had a few colleagues of mine that did have. So I got all the test calls coming through, testing, testing. Schmick, are you receiving? Testing, testing.
0: Earth to Schmick, are you there?
1: Yep. That's the one. And we were there receiving, yes.
0: Right. What kind of nuisance has that been for your colleagues? Is phone communication integral to your business?
1: No, there wasn't too much in the business section of it, but some of them were quite glad because they didn't have to take phone calls, you know? It was quiet start to the day.
0: A blessed quiet descends over your workplace. Yeah. Oh, well.
1: Exactly. So a couple of colleagues that I did see face-to-face, I got them to do the old power off, power on.
0: Mm-hmm.
1: So some did work instantly, and then some took a couple of hits of it. But it seems to be all good. But I was aware of this Telstra shortage was posted a week ago or so to make people aware that today could be the day.
0: Oh.
1: Yeah, you're going to be possibly experiencing outages.
0: Okay. We'll have to wait. We are going to hear from Telstra in about 5 or so minutes, so we'll have to wait and see if that is confirmed, Schmick. But I'm glad that that trick has worked for your colleagues and they're back online, and aren't they lucky to have you around to help them out?
1: Yeah, good. I'm God bless them.
0: Take care, Schmick. See you later. Schmick is in Willagi. How have you been going? Have you been that person in your office this morning helping everyone out? I felt a bit that way. I'm with another provider, so I thought, who wants contact with the outside world? I can help. It's a very powerful position to be in. At 9:10, let's get to some of your messages. You know what? I'm not going to get to your messages right now. I'll do that in just a moment because I have Taranth Wadia standing by at the shopping centre this morning, seeing how things are going. Hi, Taranth.
2: Hi, Lara. Yes, I'm standing here near the pedestrian crossing near Kaz Mall. And turns out the Wi-Fi at the Katerina Shopping Centre is working. So all the businesses are well and truly connected, but they are having issues with receiving payments from the customers. And so it's going to be a pretty significant loss for small businesses today. We'll find out by the end of the day, I suppose. And also speaking to a few of the customers unable to buy their coffees, buy their breakfasts. One of them said a very interesting thing about how this has been for her such a small glimpse into the stories we hear about remote communities facing 2 weeks of outages and disruptions. So people are thinking about the impact and the significance of the internet has in our lives today.

0: Absolutely. And the reliance of it, our expert earlier said, this is a reminder to always have a bit of cash on you, of course, for your morning coffee, but for more important things you might need as well. So businesses having a real issue with payments as well. Have they been accepting cash? Have people had cash on them that you've heard?
1: Yeah, I think people have had cash on them, but, you know, it is... This is the world we live in, where not a lot of us carry cash. So people are, and the even though the FPOS machines are working or the Square machines are working, the inability to take payments from the phone wallet app is the main problem this morning over here.
0: Okay. Well, we'll leave you to it, Sharanth. You can keep traipsing around, seeing how people are going. But sounds like this is still an issue affecting a lot of businesses. So that's going to be a really disappointing day for them. Thanks for your time this morning.
1: Thanks, Lara. And good to hear Schmick's online and letting us know how things are going his end.
0: Schmick, it sounds like, has always been online. He's just been the guy helping everyone else out. We all need a Schmick in our life. Maybe we can deploy him to Casuarina. Schmick, if you're listening, they might need your services this morning. Thanks, Sharanth. Sharanth Wadia at Kaz Mall this morning. Let us know how you're going. I'd really love to hear from you if you're a small business owner. Perhaps your phone's working, but your payment... your FPOS machine or whatever is not. Oh, how frustrating is that? We'll hopefully get some answers from Telstra very soon. But let me know how you're going. 13 past 9 on 105.7 ABC Darwin and the Northern Territory. I'm Lara Stimson. Heard from one of you before 9 o'clock saying that Telstra has come back on your iPhone about 10 minutes ago. That was on El Papa Road in Alice Springs. What a lovely place to be. Alison said, my daughter and I have the same Apple phone. One has signal and one doesn't. How bizarre. And one of you says, I bet China could have fixed it in a second. They make all the phones. I'm in Alice and I've lost connectivity at 5:15 a.m. It's back on now. That was at about 20 to 9. Al says, bless, hopefully this text works. Telstra is better. Telstra better not muck up Lara's song quiz. All hell to pay otherwise. Indeed. And he also says, go the Blues. Also, indeed. I want to get some of your texts as well on our political situation. Holy dooly, I've just scrolled through them. There is a lot. Mark and Humpty Doo says, the fact that Manuel Brown owns a house in Palmerston should nullify the fact he is entitled to this very, very generous allowance. Mark and Humpty Doo says he is basically stealing off the taxpayer. That's what Mark thinks. Mark, it's totally within the rules. I have to tell you that. But my question to you is, should this be reviewed? Another message says, as an elected member, Mr. Brown should stay home and not attend NT Parliament. Another says, this is a rort. Based on a 50-50 per year claim of $450 per day, this comes in at $82,000 per year. Come on, this does not pass any test. I haven't done that maths myself, but that's a lot of money. Janice of Dyna Beach says, this doesn't pass any kind of integrity test, Lara. These are just plain rorts, and obviously the rules need to be changed. Another message says, no, this doesn't pass the test. In most companies, if you stayed in your own property and claimed travel allowance, you'd be fired. Another message says, it's definitely not okay for pollies to claim money when staying at their own places. When us taxpayers have to travel interstate to access health services not available in the NT, no way do we get $450 per night. It's more like $120. How dare they claim this money? They're looking like pigs eating from the public trough, and I'm disgusted. That's strong language. Another message says, absolutely, this needs to be reviewed. This is just the tip of the iceberg. I always, always appreciate when I think, I'm not 100% sure, but I think this is Alex Nelson. Your history is always helpful. He says, hello, Lara. Is history repeating? The travel allowance scandal of 1985 to 86 led to the resignation of the member for Barclay, Ian Tuxworth, as Chief Minister in May 1986. The saga began in the early 1980s when Tuxworth, then a Minister of the NT Government, relocated his family to Darwin from Tennant Creek. Tuxworth was paid travel allowance of slightly under $10,000, which he was advised he was ineligible to claim. In turn, he arranged a loan to repay the money. This all happened around 1981. But in late 1985, this information was leaked to the Labor Party, and opposition leader Bob Collins used this to attack the Chief Minister Tuxworth. Tuxworth unwisely admitted he was morally wrong to claim the travel allowance a few years earlier. This admission fatally damaged his standing in the CLP, and his leadership was systematically undermined from within the party. And I think your text is cut off here, Alex. So I'm going to need you to finish it for me because there's more to this story I can see. Thank you, Alex, for your history. We're talking about this, of course, in the context of Manuel Brown, but also in the context of the Minister for Education, Joe Hersey. Our political reporter, Jack Hislop, has this morning revealed that she has also been claiming this nightly travel allowance, which she is allowed to do. Let me stress, she's allowed to do when she stays in the apartment she owns in the Greater Darwin area when she's here for official business. Does this pass your test, the taxpayer test, 1300 057 222? Standing by to, for the spokesperson from Telstra to talk to us this morning. If you're having issues still, let me know, 1300 057 222. Cafe Roma in the city, we've heard, was having trouble early this morning with FPOS and had to wait on the line to Telstra for ages for information. They've said services came back at about 8 o'clock and are working again. We're also hearing reports of cafes having to take handwritten notes for customers to follow up for payment. Other cafes have their phone lines down. Now, that's quite the honour system, isn't it? That's the trust of the Darwin community coming to the fore. Absolutely. 18 past nine. I should let you know, coming up in just a moment. Oh, I'm not sure, actually. Let me check with my hardworking producers, Brittany and Peter, this morning, who are helping keeping things afloat. What I want to bring you now, though, is the Telecommunications Industry Ombudsman, Cynthia Gabbett. She spoke with ABC News Breakfast earlier this morning, says this is a significant event.
2: We have heard from Telstra it is a national outage, which does mean that it's a significant outage. More than 100,000 people obviously impacted, possibly significantly more than that. But at this point in time, it is early days, and we are looking to get more information because it does have such a big impact on people's lives. You know, I tried to cancel an appointment this morning so that we could chat, and it seems that the place I was trying to ring was on the Telstra network and I can't get through. So while that might seem trivial, it's having significant impact on people's ability to operate their day-to-day life, get to work, pay their taxes. I saw this morning on your show. It really is having a massive impact on everyone's day-to-day life and shows how essential mobile services really are for us.
3: Yeah, it sure does. I mean, we've had guests who we haven't been able to get in contact with this morning. We obviously had one who couldn't pay for a taxi. We've had other people who have really struggled to connect to us. So what should Telstra customers be doing in a circumstance like this?
2: To the extent that you do have backup services like Wi-Fi calling, absolutely use those to ensure that you can keep safe. We are have been informed that 000 is still working for consumers, so that takes down, I suppose, one of the big pressure points for consumers and their concerns. But particularly for people who are experiencing some sort of financial loss, keep receipts of what that might look like, because it will be impacting different people differently. You know, a bit of inconvenience here and there is very different to people who can't get paid because FPOS isn't working, for example.
3: Yeah, that is a different category for sure. Before we let you go, what are some of the next steps that your office, that the Ombudsman, will be doing regarding this issue?
2: We will be working with customers to get their complaints resolved. Obviously, this has caused quite a significant impact for people, so we always encourage people to speak directly with Telstra about this. But in the event that they can't get it resolved, to contact our office, and we will work to get a fair and reasonable outcome for those individual consumers, as well as trying to understand what happened and what are the steps that need to be taken to prevent this happening again.
0: So that was the Telecommunication Industry Ombudsman, Cynthia Gabbett, chatting to ABC News Breakfast a little earlier this morning. She says it's a significant event and it's affecting lots of things. I think something that'll come to bite a lot of us today is the payments. And my colleagues across the ABC are doing such a great job. If you've got service or Wi-Fi at work, you can head to the live blog that's on the ABC News website, abc.net.au/news. They're updating it with every bit of information that we are getting We've heard from Commonwealth Bank, who's saying some of their payment terminals won't be working because they can't connect to the network. Or can't connect to Telstra, rather. It's causing havoc in Victoria, New South Wales. The regional trains can't run. Still expecting to hear from the Telstra, the Chief Financial Officer from Telstra soon. So I'll bring that to you as soon as it comes to hand. How about this text from one of you who says, hilarious with Telstra. I got a message to update my Telstra app, but I couldn't for an hour due to no connection. Hopeless. That is adding insult to injury. More on this in a moment, and I'd love to hear from you about what your experience has been this morning. If you can, share it with me on 0487 99 1057.
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0: Oh, it's good to be hanging out with you right across the Northern Territory in the top end in Central Australia. It doesn't matter where you are, this issue is impacting a lot of us today, Telstra being out. Jack has asked, hey, Lara, are people not able to use their bank cards to pay for things? Jack, I don't think it's necessarily that. You can still tap your bank card, but it's the actual FPOS terminal itself, which in some instances will connect to Telstra, depending on what network it's relying on. If it can't connect to Telstra, then it won't work. Does that make sense? I'm certainly not an expert. You'll hear from lots of those across the day, and including in your next news bulletin, which is, well, your full news bulletin is at 10 o'clock, and I'll get the latest news headlines for you in about 7 minutes' time. I want to get to some more of your messages on this Labor situation as well. I've heard from Alex Nelson, who said his text got cut off, so I've got the rest of it here. Alex Nelson says, here's the last bit. In early May 1986, we're talking about the Ian Tuxworth example. You say he sought to bring this issue to a head, calling for an extraordinary CLP Central Council meeting to force the executive committee to resign. However, the tables were turned and it was Tuxworth who ended up resigning as chief minister. Alex says, I was there at the meeting. It was my first as a branch delegate in the CLP. Quite an introduction to territory politics. It says Tuxworth was later investigated by the police but was cleared for any wrongdoing. Some of the background on that, let me just get Alex's previous message up, was that Ian Tuxworth was paid travel allowance of slightly under $10,000 when his family moved from Darwin to Tennant Creek. He was advised that he was ineligible to claim it, so he arranged a loan to repay the money. It happened in about 1981, but then was later leaked to the Labor Party in about 1985, and the saga sort of went on from there. Those of you who've been around for a while will be familiar with the history. On the issue of the travel allowance as it stands today, $450 remote travel allowance, it's within the rules. It's set by the Remuneration Tribunal, which is independent. Manuel Brown claims it when he stays at a residence that he owns in Palmerston when he's here for official business. Our political reporter Jack Hislop has revealed this morning that the Education Minister, Jo Hersey, also claims that allowance when she stays in Darwin in an apartment she owns. Again, it's all within the rules. But does it pass the taxpayer test? I asked the opposition leader this earlier this morning.
9: Right now, that is in the rules.
0: If but is permanent it appropriate? Address, I know it's in the rules, but should the taxpayer
9: Well, it's appropriate
0: that?
9: Because it's within the rules. I'm not going to say it's not appropriate if it's within the rules, Lara. So if it's within the rules, if somebody's permanent address is outside of Greater Darwin, then they are entitled to the same arrangements as every other member of parliament underneath the Remuneration Tribunal determination. That's the big-winded RTD name.
0: So that's the opposition leader, Selena Yuba. I'll pop that interview online on its own so you can listen to it later if you like, but you'll be able to listen back to it once the program concludes this morning on the ABC Listen website, on the app, and all the other good places too. Your messages. One of you says Selena Yubo's continues to sidestep her sidestep questions. Her responses on Mix 104 yesterday in response to Manuel Brown's behaviour and actions were and continue to be shallow, protective of someone who has committed multiple appalling actions, and her responses are obviously self-serving. This text says the CLP are too quiet on Manuel Brown's rorting of allowances, even though it's technically allowable. Rules need to change. change, and it is mandatory for Manuel Brown to repay to claim a little redemption. I'm not sure about that. You say he should resign as he does not deserve the honour of being in the shadow ministry. Another says politicians represent all of us. Therefore, they should be subject to high standards. That travel allowance rule needs to change federally and at a state level. It undermines integrity. Another message says, absolutely, this needs to be reviewed. This is just the start, the tip of the iceberg of the type of things that this Labor Party has achieved during their time in office. It is appalling. It's at 27 minutes past nine. Yet to hear from Telstra, I'll bring that to you as

0: soon as I do, they were due to speak about 15 minutes ago now. I'm not sure where exactly that is. Although actually just a few minutes ago, I can see Telstra has issued a new statement saying it has just under 90% of calls and data now flowing successfully across the network. They've said our teams are working as quickly as possible to restore remaining services and get all customers back online. So if you're still struggling, let's see how we go. Out and about this morning has been Sharath Wadier. Lots of you affected by this Telstra outage. And he spoke to a few of you earlier this morning.
1: Do you think our dependence on internet and phones have gone too far?
2: Yeah, I often wonder what would happen if the signal went out for a few days. I mean, people would be, you know, murdering each other in the streets.
1: How did we live our lives 20 years ago before Telstra 5G?
2: That I can answer, because I am from that era. And we used to talk to people. We used to look them in the eye and just chat about, you know, everyday things. We weren't sort of permanently looking down, getting cricked necks. So, yeah, big changes.
1: Yeah. So how has this morning been different to you?
3: It hasn't affected me, because I don't sort of use my phone until later. But my sister, who works for ARCS, has had issues with her phone going in and out all morning so far this morning.
1: Right. Would you say having no internet in the morning is blissful or hard?
3: I play games on my iPad at home, so it didn't affect me in that sense. But if you need to get something in contact someone for an emergency, it's going to be an issue there.
1: Yeah. 000 is working, but yes, getting in touch with other people would be different.
3: Yeah, especially if it's about family members.
1: Yeah. Can I ask you how your morning's been?
4: I'm just trying to, get a coffee and play some games and chill out on my phone, so.
1: How do you even pay for anything without it?
4: That's what I'm saying. I can't even check my bank. I can't do anything. Like, it's SOS only, so useless to me this morning.
1: So have you had a Telstra outage?
5: Yeah, I've had a Telstra outage this morning, probably in the last 2 or 3 hours. It's cut in and out probably once or twice. I thought it was a problem with my account, but obviously it's Telstra-wide. It just impacted my day-to-day morning, right? I can't, you know, check my job schedule and things like that. Just no warning is sort of not that great.
1: So it hasn't been blissful for you this morning.
5: Definitely not.
1: What are the things you do with your phone in the morning, and how does not having internet affect that?
5: I use it for work in the morning. You know, I jump in on the way to work. When I stop in for my coffee, I usually have to check my work schedule, see what I'm doing in the morning. But it's obviously impacted now, and City of Darwin free Wi-Fi is not great, so it's quite hard to do that, and it'll set my morning back probably a couple of hours. Once I get to work, I'll have to work out my schedule at work, but rather than before.
1: I hope you get paid for it.
5: Oh, I hope so. That's it, right.

0: Yeah, a little bit, isn't it? Still waiting to hear from Telstra this morning. I'll bring that to you as soon as they step up to the plate. We're waiting to hear from the Chief Financial Officer. Telstra says they've resolved about 90% of the issue. Does that match with your experience? Are you still having issues? Let me know. We'll head to Federal Parliament a little later, which isn't sitting, but of course we'll need to address this issue. You'd expect that we'd hear from the Communications Minister, Annika Wells, at some point today. So we'll talk about that a little after the latest news headlines. And I'll get to more of your thoughts as well on the big issues of today. But right now, Roxanne Fitzgerald is here with the latest news headlines. Good morning.
1: Good morning. Making news, hundreds of thousands of Australians are being affected by a nationwide Telstra outage. It's impacting the company's mobile network as well as train services in several states, while taxi passengers are reporting they can't complete payments. Some Telstra customers in remote areas say this morning's national outage has left them unable to contact 000. The NT government is consulting with communities in the Barkly region about options to break up the Barkly Regional Council. The Country Liberals were elected on a platform that included